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1: I'm crunching my polo, dear Liza, dear Liza. I'm crunching my polo, dear Liza, crunching.
2: The nicest thing about the mint with the hole is that it's smooth and never crumbles. You can eat polo without other people hearing. Try sucking them, dear Henry.
1: I can't. I've already crunched them all.

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The Saint, based on characters created by Leslie Charteris and known to millions from books, magazines, and motion pictures. 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The Saint.

0: thought the cab was empty.
1: It's perfectly all right, Miss Ames. Oh, please don't go.
0: I must. The police...
1: I'm now at the scene of the crime. They'll take care of things. I can see you're in a hurry.
0: Yes, I am.
1: All right, driver. Step on it.
2: Yes, sir.
1: Comfortable, Miss Ames?
0: I don't know you, do I?
1: An oversight on my part that can be easily remedied. I'm Simon Templar.
0: Simon Templar?
1: Yes.
0: Oh, you're the saint, aren't you?
1: Sometimes I feel as though I had a neon sign on my forehead. I'll confess the fatal appellation.
0: Well, I think I'd better get out, Mr. Templar. You see,
1: saint is not synonymous with boogeyman, Miss Ames, and why not call me Simon? After all, we were both present at the unveiling of the corpse.
0: If you think you're being funny, Mr. Templar...
1: There's nothing funny about murder, particularly when as pretty a girl as you is involved.
0: But I'm not involved.
1: A question of semantics, Miss Ames. A man gets killed when you're within 5 feet of him and you turn tail and run. If that's not being involved, my dictionary lied to me.
0: Well, I suppose you're right. It was foolish of me to run, but when I heard those shots and saw him fall, I... How did you know who I was?
1: Such modesty is becoming, but hardly intelligent, Miss Ames. You're a star. Your show is opening in a week, and your pictures have been plastered all over town.
0: Oh, of course, I should have known.
1: Did you know the man who was shot?
0: Yes. Yes, I had an appointment with him. His name was Jim Barry.
1: Oh, the publisher?
0: Yes.
1: Oh, I know him, or rather knew him. He's been kind enough to publish some scribblings of mine, but what were you going to see him about? Anything special?
0: No, just a business talk.
1: A business talk with a publisher? Don't tell me the Barry Kilgore Company is going to publish the story of your life.
0: No, but Jim's firm was preparing an anthology of the modern theater, and he wanted to include the new play I'm going to be in.
1: Down, Benny. Now, down to the floor. I said down.
0: What happened?
1: Somebody doesn't like us, Betty. The driver of that car threw some hot lead our way.
0: But who? It wasn't
1: I don't know. I only saw the glint of a gun out of the corner of my eye. Hey, driver, are you a...
0: Simon... Is he dead?
1: Wait, I'll see. Now, how do you like that? We get shot at and he faints.
0: I don't blame him. I feel
1: it. Well, don't. You must be due at the theater for rehearsal about now, and the show must go on, though for the life of me, I've never been able to understand why.

0: Bring the sofa more downstairs.
1: Okay, Larry.
2: Here's my dressing room, son. You go in and wait for me. I'd have you watch the rehearsal from the wings, but Larry Stevens, our stage manager, is superstitious about it.
3: Okay, Betty, but your sanctified watchdog will be panting on your threshold till you get back.
2: After what's happened, Simon, I'll be glad to know you're close by. See you later.
3: Oh, well, I might as well wait inside.
4: But really, Vera, I don't know what you mean.
5: I think you do, Helen. Just remember what I told you about Jim Barry, and you'll be...
4: Simon Templar, what in the world are you doing here?
3: Hello. Now, that's what I call a quick switch. Vera Pangburn, lady novelist, gets stage struck. Or are you merely getting material for a novel about backstage?
5: Oh, no. No theater novels for me, Simon. Oh, let me introduce Helen Trask. Helen, this is Simon Templar.
6: How do you do, Mr. Templar?
3: As well as might be expected under the circumstances, Miss Trask. I'm not too accustomed to entering one lovely lady's dressing room and finding... two others are waiting.
5: Well, as a matter of fact, Helen and I were waiting for Jim Barry. We thought he was coming here with Betty.
3: Jim Barry? Oh, he's your publisher, isn't he, Vera?
5: Yes, and Helen's, too. Helen's his really latest discovery. She has a new novel coming out.
3: Well, I'm afraid you're going to be disappointed, ladies. Barry's been unexpectedly detained.
6: Oh, and I was so anxious to see him.
3: Well, why not let me substitute? I'm very good at parlor tricks and small talk and...
7: Your name's Templar.
3: Yes, it has been for a number of years. I can remember way back when my parents...
7: What's the big idea of keeping Miss Ames away from rehearsal?
3: Oh, did I? Who are you? Oh, Stevens, the stage manager.
7: That's right, and I'm also the guy who doesn't like stage door Johns.
3: Now, there's something about the way you said that that hurts me deeply. Hey, what's that thing in the cuff of your trousers, Stevens?
7: In the cuff of my trousers?
3: Yeah, right here.
7: Now, look here, Templar. I don't know what this is all about,
3: maybe
7: but...
3: you don't, but you should know a revolver cartridge when you see one.
7: A revolver cartridge? Is that what this is?
3: It is. Where's Betty Ames?
7: Why, in rehearsal, I had them start.
3: And I presume there's a shooting scene in this play?
7: Why, yes, toward the end of the first act, but I...
3: Well, you'll like me even less after this, but I'm stopping that rehearsal.
7: You can't do that, Templar.
3: If I don't, you'll have a dead star on your hands.
7: Betty Ames, are you crazy?
3: I hope so. I hear them. Where's the closest stage entrance?
7: Over there, to your left. I hope you know what you're doing.
3: I'm afraid I do.
7: They're at the shooting scene now.
3: Stop it.
7: Don't shoot!
6: Simon, what's the matter?
3: Apparently nothing, but I'm a little amazed at finding you all right.
6: But why shouldn't I be, Simon?
3: Now, there you have me.
7: Quiet, everybody. Templar, I've had enough of this nonsense. You've held up the rehearsal by keeping Betty away, and now you've broken up the end of the first act. Either you get out of this theater, or I'll have you thrown out.
3: You know, Stevens, I must be super sensitive. Why else would I get the idea that you don't like me? No, don't answer. There's something I want to do first. Where's the gun your leading man fired just now, Betty?
2: Oh, it's over there on the floor, just a prop gun with blank cartridges.
3: Blank cartridges? So that's it. I've always wondered how people shot in plays had so many lives. You mind if I take a look?
8: What's all the commotion about?
7: Oh, hello, Mr. Kilgore. We've been having a little trouble with a fellow named Templar, but everything's under control.
8: Well, it better be. I've got quite an investment in the show, and the way it looks now, it'll flop before they get to the second act.
7: Now, there's nothing for you to get excited about, Mr. Kilgore. I assure you that...
3: Of course, that's all in the way one looks at it, Stevens. And I suggest that you look at this gun.
7: I see it, Templar. So what?
3: So this. Break it open.
2: Son... those aren't blank cartridges. They're real.
5: Real?
7: But that's impossible.
3: Perhaps you'd better take a second look.
7: But why would anyone in this theater substitute real bullets for the blanks?
3: Now, that is a puzzling question, Stevens. Of course, it couldn't possibly be that someone was interested in killing Betty Ames. Now, could it?
2: Understand how you knew Simon.
3: Well, theatrical people may dress somewhat unconventionally, but I thought that Stevens with revolver cartridges in his trouser cuffs was going a bit overboard. Fortunately, your leading man is a sensitive soul. He jumped at least a foot when I shouted at him as he fired.
2: Oh, if you hadn't startled him.
3: Yeah, then I doubt that we'd be sitting here in your dressing room.
2: But why should anyone want to kill me?
3: Well, the usual motives are money, jealousy, and fear of discovery.
2: But I'm not rich. And there's no reason for anyone being jealous of me, and I don't know a thing about anyone.
3: Are you certain of that, Betty?
2: Of course I am.
3: You were pretty much in evidence when Jim Barry was killed.
2: There were a dozen other people.
3: Yeah, but perhaps they didn't see what you saw.
2: I didn't see anything.
3: At the killing, perhaps. But what about, well, a familiar face in the crowd, for example?
2: Familiar face? Mm. No. Oh, wait a minute. Yes, I did see someone.
3: Well, the eyes have it you saw the killer. Who was it?
2: That's just it. I don't know.
3: Let me remind you that a familiar face belongs to someone you know or have seen before.
2: Yes, I know that, Simon, but I just caught a flash of the face, and I was thinking it looked familiar and was starting to identify it in my mind, and then the shots were fired and Jim Berry was killed, and then it was gone. Hmm.
3: I don't suppose you got a similar flash among the people in the theater tonight?
2: No. Might have been any one of them or none of them.
3: Hardly what I'd call an elucidating statement. Let's put this together. Barry was the publisher for Vera Pangburn and Helen Trask, and both of them were in the theater.
2: Mm-hmm.
3: Kilgore, who put up the money for the show, was Barry's partner in the publishing business, and he was in the theater. Stevens, the stage manager...
2: had that cartridge in his cuff.
3: Yes, he did, didn't he?
2: So where does that get us, Simon?
3: Exactly nowhere. Well, as my old grandmother used to say, if at first you don't succeed, try checking up on the corpse. Come on, Betty. Let's go to the morgue.

0: you hear the creek, son?
1: Strangely enough, the morgue never was noted for being the most cheerful place in the world.
0: Do you think your scheme will work?
1: How optimistic can one man be? But it's quite a trial.
2: Looking for someone, Mr. Templer.
1: Hello there, Duncan. How are things?
2: Things? Oh, they're pretty dead around here. Pretty dead.
1: Same jolly old soul, aren't you?
2: Oh, I get my kicks, Mr. Templer.
1: How peachy for you. Feel jolly enough to do me a favor?
2: Maybe.
1: Yeah. Did you get an advanced case of rigor mortis in here sometime this evening? A fellow by the name of Barry?
2: Barry?
1: Yeah.
2: You sure did. Gun killing. Neat job, too. You want to see him?
0: Oh, no.
1: I bow to the lady, Duncan. But you know, I have a theory that every murdered man dies with exactly $11.63 in his pocket.
2: You have?
1: Mm-hmm.
2: And how could that be, Mr. Templer?
1: Let's look at his personal effects and see. Hey, Duncan?
2: Personal effects?
1: Yeah.
2: Well, no, I ain't so sure I ought to. No, sir, can't. You know the rules.
1: Oh, of course. I'm sorry I mentioned it. No. But, Miss Ames was anxious to see if those opening night tickets to her new show, the ones in your name, that is, could possibly have been lost around here somewhere.
2: Oh. $11.63, you say?
1: Mm-hmm.
2: Well, that's an interesting theory, Mr. Templer. And we can't block the progress of science, can we?
1: No, indeed.
2: There you are. Take a look.
1: Wallet, jewelry, a couple of key rings.
2: There's a couple of $100 in the wallet. Smashes off theory all to chunk it, don't it?
1: Is that all there was on him?
2: Well, see for yourself. I told you that. Hey, look out.
1: Hey, grab it, Duncan. She's going to faint.
2: Yeah, you're okay, miss. Okay, I got
0: you. Thank you, thank you. I don't know what happened. Suddenly everything turned black.
1: All right, Betty, don't talk. I'll get you outside. Even an old ghoul like Duncan gets queasy in here sometimes.
2: No, I don't either. You sure you're okay, miss?
0: Yes, thank you. I'm all right now. Thanks very much, Mr. Duncan.
2: Well, you're welcome. And, them opening night tickets in my name, you lost?
3: Oh, you'll find them at the box office in your name, Mr. Duncan.
2: Well, I'm glad you folks dropped in.

0: The first part of your scheme seemed to work all right, Simon.
1: Well, I did get hold of Barry's keys, and thanks to the fainting act you staged, and very realistic it was, too. But there was little else of interest there.
0: Then what goes on now?
1: Well, I might suggest that we halt right here in front of the office of Barry Kilgore and Company Publishers. Pick out a key that looks as though it fits the lock. And walk right in. There, you see what skill, perseverance, and some petty larceny can accomplish? Now, where's Jim Barry's office? Do you know?
0: Oh, yes. Right over there. Uh-huh. Kilgore's the one next to it. There's the light switch on the wall.
1: You'll never make an understudy to a sneak thief by talking about lights, Betty. My flashlight's enough.
0: But I still don't understand what you expect to find up here, Simon.
1: Neither do I, but I'm looking for motives. And what better place to find motives than in the dead man's private files? Mm-hmm. Let's start with this stuff on the desk.
0: Those are only galley proofs of a book, Simon.
1: Mm-hmm. So it would appear. What a fascinating title. My Heart's One Romance by Helen Trapp.
0: Oh, no. Talk about corn. No motive for murder there.
1: I wonder.
0: What do you mean?
1: This inter-office memo clipped to it. Listen to this. For Pete's sake, Jim, stop publishing this kind of tripe before it ruins us. It's initial K. K for Kilgore.
0: What do you make of that, Simon?
1: I think Kilgore didn't like the book.
0: But if it's as bad as all that, why was Jim Barry publishing?
1: Maybe you better take another look at Helen Trask.
0: Oh, you mean you think that Helen and Jim Barry
1: I prefer to keep an open and clean mind about these things, But we do know Kilgore didn't like it. And Kilgore stands to get plenty now that Barry's dead. He becomes sole owner of the business.
0: Simon, someone's coming to the outer office.
1: That's very inconsiderate of him.
0: But what if it's the police or Jim Barry's murderer?
1: Those suggestions are very inconsiderate of you.
0: What's he doing now, Simon?
1: There are two people in the office.
0: Are they coming in here?
1: No, they've gone into Kilgore's office.
0: Oh.
1: They didn't turn on the lights, so they must be familiar with the place. Remind me to complain to the owners of this building. They've made these walls so soundproof, I can't even recognize the voices, let alone hear...
0: Simon!
1: We could hear those all right, couldn't we? I'll be right back.
0: No, Simon, please! No! Simon!
1: Whoever it was got away.
0: Simon, are you all right? I'll get a doctor.
1: Better make it a carpenter instead, Betty. Yeah, the shots missed, but I certainly smashed up that desk I ran into. Let's find the lights and see how much damage was done. Does it now?
0: Simon!
1: The damage was quite extensive to Mr. Kilgore. Our chief suspect has been crossed off the list by a bullet between his eyes.

0: Well, at least you got me home safe and sound, Simon.
1: Mm. After what's gone on today, I'm beginning to wonder how that happened. Does everything look to be in place?
0: Yes, of course.
1: Betty, it's a funny thing, but ever since my college prom days, I've had an abiding dislike for chaperones popping up unexpectedly. I'd better look around. Look, don't let these modern inventions frighten you, Betty. The telephone is quite harmless.
0: My nerves are... I'll answer.
1: Good.
0: Hello?
2: Betty, this is Vera Pangborn.
0: Oh, yes, Vera.
2: I want you to do me a favor, Betty. I think I know something about Jim Barry's death.
0: Just a minute, Vera. Simon, it's Vera Pangborn. She says she thinks she knows something about the Barry killing.
1: Well, don't be piggish about things. Split the receiver with me and let me listen, too.
0: Vera? What do you mean?
2: Well, I don't know just how to explain it, Betty, but... Get away from that window!
0: Vera! What is it?
2: No! No, no!
0: Vera! Vera! Are you still there? Simon, those were shots. What happened there?
1: This may come as a tremendous surprise, Betty. But it sounds like Vera Pangborn just became murder victim number 3.

0: must use brawn instead of brains. Ineffective, if not neat. Come on, let's go in.
1: Simon, there she is.
0: Yeah.
1: On the floor.
0: She's luckier than Barry or Kilgore. Shot in the upper part of the arm. You'd better get some towels, Betty.
1: I'll be right back, Simon.
0: Good.
2: What happened? Simon. Man. On the fire escape, he shot at me.
0: I'd be indignant about it, too, Vera, but suppose we talk about it later.
1: He wasn't, Simon. You better let me at it.
0: Wait up. I'll lift her out of the cabin. There. Now, if you'll make like Florence Nightingale, Betty, I'd like to look at the fire escape.
2: All right, Simon. Betty,
3: poor darling, time for talk later. Let's get you fixed up first. You just relax. Vera, we're here and everything's going to be all right.
2: Thanks, Betty.
0: The view from your fire escape is very disappointing, Vera. Only shattered glass out there. Did this homicidal friend of yours shoot through the window?
1: Yes. I was talking on the phone to Betty. I looked up and saw him. He had a handkerchief over his face and he shot twice.
3: There you are, Vera. And that'll hold you until we get a doctor.
0: By the way, Vera, not that I'm curious or anything, but what was it you were going to tell Betty over the phone about Jim Barry's murder?
1: I can't tell you, Simon.
0: Well, I'll admit I'm not as pretty as Betty or his family.
1: No, I won't say anything. He's already shot at me once. I won't say anything. He'll kill me.
3: Vera, take it easy. You don't have to tell us anything. Simon, we better call a doctor. She's in no condition to be bothered now.
0: Right now, neither am I. Suppose you take care of the medical details and then meet me at Helen's Astor's apartment.
3: At Helen's?
0: Yeah.
3: Is that where you're going now?
0: No, I'm going to Larry Stevens' place. And if that sounds confusing to you, it's no wonder. I'm a little confused myself.

0: Yes?
1: Hello, Stevens. You mind if I step inside?
0: Templar, what in blazes are you doing here?
1: I guess you do mind. Oh, well, I have an invitation for you, Stevens, to come calling on Helen Trask with me.
0: Helen Trask?
1: Mm-hmm.
0: Why should I go to her place?
1: Oh, I thought it would be sweet if we all chewed over a few explanations together.
0: You'll get no explanations from me. Now get out, Templar.
1: Okay, Stevens. But if you don't mind, I would like to leave you something first.
0: Yes, what's that?
2: This!
1: You know something, Stevens? I think you're coming with me whether you want to or not.

0: All right, now that Betty is here, we have a quorum.
1: But I don't understand, Mr. Templer. Why are you all here at my apartment?
2: There's no sense asking him, Helen. He's completely crazy.
0: Stevens, I think you're prejudiced because your jaw still aches a little, hmm? Miss Trask, when I entered Betty's dressing room tonight, Vera was saying something to you about Jim Barry. What was it?
1: Why, she was merely warning me against him. Said he had a weakness for young women writers.
0: Well, in your case, that's understandable. Would you say his weakness could account for a rather poor manuscript being accepted?
1: If you're insinuating anything, Mr. Templer...
3: Oh, Helen, of course not. You didn't listen to Vera, did you?
1: Naturally not. Mr. Barry always acted like a perfect gentleman.
2: What are you driving at anyway, Templer?
0: Well, let's say I'm a perfectionist, Stevens. I don't like ragged details hanging over, and that snatch of conversation intrigued me. Something else intrigues me, too, that cartridge in the trouser cuff episode.
2: Hmm. You really are determined to play Sherlock Holmes, aren't you? Well, if it'll relieve your mind any, on my way to Betty's dressing room, I bumped into a prop table. A box of what I thought were blank cartridges spilled against me and onto the floor.
0: Did you think that there might have been some loaded cartridges among the blanks and that one of them lodged in your cuff?
2: That's it exactly. A very simple explanation.
0: Yeah, it's almost too simple. Did you try to check this theory of yours?
2: Well, I tried to, but when I got back to the table, the box was gone.
0: Which, of course, makes it even simpler. Do you mind if I use your phone, Helen?
1: Oh? Why, no, not at all.
0: Thanks.
3: You calling the police, Simon?
0: No, Vera Pangborn.
3: Vera Pangborn?
0: That's right. Hello? Oh, yes, doctor. How's Miss Pangborn? Oh, that's fine. Give her a message, will you, please? Tell her Simon Templer called and she needn't worry about that killer any longer. That's right. Betty Ames has remembered who it was she saw at the scene of the murder, and that's all the evidence we need.

0: Simon, what is this all about?
1: Beautiful here in the park, isn't it?
0: You know very well that I haven't remembered the face I saw when Jim was killed.
1: A brilliant moon, soft starlight, a perfect night for romance, and she talks about killing.
0: Oh, please, Simon, please. What are we doing out here anyway?
1: To take a cue from you, just killing time. And I think we've killed enough. Let's get going.
0: Simon, for the last time, will you give me a direct answer? Where are we going?
1: Oh, didn't I tell you, Betty? Why, I'm merely taking you home.

0: Here's my door, Simon. I can find my way in alone.
1: Don't you think the least I can do is to search the apartment for you again?
0: That won't be necessary, thank you. Good night.
1: Well, at least allow me to turn the lights on for you.
0: There, you satisfied? Now you can see for yourself that there's...
1: Oh. Yes, I can see quite well. Hello, Vera.
2: Shut that door, Simon, quickly.
1: I never argue with a lady, Vera, particularly when she's got a gun in her hand.
2: That's better. I thought that phone call of yours might have been a trap, Simon, but I had to make sure.
1: Now that you apparently have made sure, Vera?
2: You and Betty are going to join the others.
0: Simon!
1: Tell me why you killed Jim Barry, Vera. Was he your husband?
2: Pretty smart, aren't you, Simon? That's right. Jim was my husband.
1: Yes, I thought so. Jealousy was the only motive I could figure for you.
2: Every young woman who came along and thought she could write turned his head. The Helen Trask. A high school girl could write a better book than she did.
1: But Jim Barry was going to divorce you and marry her, wasn't he?
2: Yes. And now Jim's dead. And Kilgore's dead because he suspected me. And you're going to die, too. Right now.
1: No, you don't. Give me that gun.
0: Look out, she's going to shoot. She's going to...
1: No, she isn't. Are you, Vera?
0: No. No. Oh, Simon. Oh, Simon, I was so scared.
1: You know something, Betty? So was...

0: I still don't understand, Simon. That business of Vera's being shot. Now, how did you know that she faked that?
1: You know, Betty, that's one thing I always dislike about solving a murder. I have to explain things. And if you won't let well enough alone.
0: No, Simon, I won't.
1: All right. It was the glass and the fire escape. Now, shall we get back to that moon?
0: Simon, what about the glass?
1: Oh, it came from the shattered window. And there was no glass within the room. Therefore, the shot was fired from within, scattering the glass outward. And who was inside the apartment at the time?
0: Vera.
1: Mm-hmm. We have achieved a meeting of the mind. Now, if we can carry that a bit further while discussing those lovely, shimmering stars.
0: But I heard two shots fired over the phone. Did she use the second one to give herself that flesh wound?
1: If you were afraid someone was closing in, you'd make a last desperate attempt to throw suspicion elsewhere, wouldn't you?
0: And she was the one who put the real bullets in the gun in the theater.
1: Mm-hmm.
0: And fired at me in the cab. But, Simon, why me?
1: Well, I hate to get repetitious, but remember those motives for murder I listed?
0: Money, jealousy, and fear of discovery.
1: Yeah, let's latch on to the last one. She was afraid you'd remember that it was her familiar face you saw in the crowd just before Jim Daly was killed. Satisfied now?
0: Well, almost. There's just one more little thing.
1: Look, Betty, if it doesn't concern the moon, I'm not interested.
0: All right, Simon.

0: You've been listening to another transcribed adventure of the Saints, the Robin Hood of modern crime.
1: Sometimes you take so much trouble making half their pudding, you forget to make...
2: custard?
1: So Brown and Poulsen have made instant mix custard. Real creamy custard like you'd expect from Brown and Poulsen. Just add boiling water. 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
5: No, sir. 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
6: All aboard for the transcribed premiere production, The Cruise of the Paul Parrot. That exciting story of adventure at sea aboard the good ship Paul Parrot. When the crew of the Paul Parrot was washed ashore on an island in the South Atlantic off the coast of Brazil during a terrific hurricane, our good friends Sue Grange, Johnny the cabin boy, Ezra Grange, owner of the Paul Parrot, Captain Dalton, its skipper, Old Dickon, and Paul Parrot himself found themselves shipwrecked on the island with the captain and part of the crew of a privateer vessel, the Africana. Not long after discovering savage natives on the island, Captain Dalton disappears. The rest of our friends are searching for him. And when we last saw what was happening, Johnny and Sue were hidden in a large tree, watching the savage camp at which they think Captain Dalton is held prisoner. They're surprised to see Captain Karsh the privateer and his first mate, Briney, talking with a white man, Misto, the leader of the savages. Just as we left them, Karsh was attacked by Blackie, the black leopard belonging to Misto. Johnny and Sue are still in the tree.
7: That black leopard has knocked Captain Karsh down and is clawing him.
8: Yeah.
7: Oh, I can't look.
8: It's all right now. That white man has ordered the leopard away.
7: Oh, thank goodness for that. Even if Karsh is a privateer, I wouldn't like to see him killed by a wild animal.
8: No, I guess not.
9: Slow me down. What are you two youngins doing in that there tree? We've been searching all over for you.
7: Oh, Dickon. Don't yell so loud.
8: Yes, Dickon, they'll hear you.
9: Who'll hear me? What are you talking about?
10: Ma! Ma! Close your lip, you see, so. Ma!
8: Close your own lip, Polly. We're coming right down, Dickon. Go ahead, Sue.
7: All right. Here I go.
9: Of all things, hiding the lobs in a tree. Shame on you, Miss Sue. Worrying your poor brother, Mr. Grange, almost to death.
7: Look out, Dickon. I'm going to jump down.
8: Here I come.
9: Now tell me. What did you two young'uns run off like this?
8: Dickon, we found the camp of the savages.
9: Blow me down. Did you see Captain Dalton?
7: No, but I'll bet he's held captive there just the same.
8: And there's a white man there. He looks like their leader. That black leopard we saw is his pet.
9: His pet? Who in the world would want a treacherous beast the likes of a black leopard for a pet?
7: I don't know, but he seems to obey the white man all right.
8: He sure does.
9: What makes you think Captain Dalton is there, though?
7: Because Captain Karsh is over there talking to the man with the leopard.
8: Yes, and that first mate of his with the hook hand.
9: I knew it. That blight, of course, is responsible for Captain Dalton vanishing like he done. Lash me to a yardarm. You think Karsh and the white man are in together on this thing?
7: Well, I don't know. Just a little while ago, we were watching them from the tree up there.
8: Yes. The white man with the leopard was talking to that privateer Karsh and his first mate. At first, they seemed to be very friendly.
9: Friendly, eh? That bloomin' barnacle.
7: But all at once, they started to argue about something. And Karsh started to go after the white man. But that's as far as he got.
9: Blow me down. And what do you mean by that?
8: Well, when he started after the white man, the leopard went after Karsh.
9: Good old leopard. He should have tore the swab to bits, he should.
7: I'm sure he would have, but just as the leopard jumped at Karsh, Karsh screamed and fell back, and the leopard right on top of him.
11: My friend. You see, my friend, you made a mistake. I told you I didn't like you, and you were not one to be trusted.
12: Oh. That's no reason to enter. Let that leopard of yours attack me.
11: Oh, it was no idea of mine, I assure you, my friend. Apparently, Blackie felt the same way about you. But it's just as well. It will teach you not to try any funny business.
12: Fine one you are, Briny, you swab. You stood there and let that animal kill me for all you cares.
10: You think I'd tangle with a black leopard to save the likes of you? Why, you'd stick a knife in my back if I turned around, you would.
11: You see, my friend, even your own first mate doesn't trust you.
10: I was his first mate, but believe me, no more I ain't.
11: Well, as long as none of us trust him, I suppose the safest way would be to do away with him, eh?
12: No. Don't loose that animal at me again.
11: Oh, don't worry, my friend. I wouldn't kill a man if I didn't have to. But it'll be safer, let us say, to tie you up in the shack over there with your other friend, the captain.
12: No.
11: Take this man and tie him up in the shack with the other white men.
12: No, you can't do this to me. Oh,
10: looks to me like he can, Mr. Cash.
11: I can and I will. Tie him up. Take him away.
12: No, keep those blooming savages of yours away from me. Oh!
11: Take him back to the shack.
12: Blast you, you'll be sorry for this. See if you ain't.
11: Now, perhaps we can talk in peace. Your boisterous friend won't bother us for a while, I believe.
10: Blimey, you're a cool one, you be. And I likes you. Karsh makes too blooming much noise, he does. He's better off tied up, he is.
11: Yes, I believe he will be. My men will tie him securely in the same shack with Captain Dalton. And it'll be nice company for them.
12: Take your hands off me. Oh, not so tight, you blooming swabs. No, don't. Don't leave me here tied up like this. Blast you! I've gone. Blimey, it's dark in this hut. Can't see a thing. I guess my eyes ain't used to it. Now it's getting better. Blast that Briny, letting that blooming magician do this to me. Who's that? Who's that? Who's that, I say? Oh. Someone's tied up on the other side of that blooming room. Oh. Captain Dalton. It's you, eh? Well, now, listen, matey. Let's be friends. Let's forget what happened. We got to get out of here, we does. Maybe the two of us can manage to get away. Why don't you answer me? Laugh, blast you. You think it's funny to be tied up in this blooming shack? Now, listen, Captain Dalton. Maybe I've been wrong. Suppose I come on your side. Suppose I tell you I'm a changed man. I'm sorry I am for treating Annabelle, my betrothed, like I done. I'm willing to make it up to her I am. I don't want the bloomin' swag of diamonds, I don't. All I want is me Annabelle back. Hey, let's get out of here together. I'll thank you till my dying day. What's eating you? Answer me, why don't you? What's wrong with you, bloomin' Yankee skipper? Answer me! Answer me! Don't stand there staring at me like a loony deckhand. Dalton, what are they going to do to us? I'm scared, I am. I'm scared. Let me out. Let me out of here. Let me out.
9: To help me, Miss Sue. I thinks we're doing wrong, I does. We should tell Mr. Grange where we are. He's worrying about us, so help me.
7: No, Dickon. We haven't time to go back to the rest. As long as we found the camp of the natives, we're going to find out if Captain Dalton is a prisoner there.
8: Yes, Dickon. If we wait too long, we don't know what might happen to Captain Dalton.
9: Oh, I guess you're right, Johnny lad. So help me. If anybody armed Captain Dalton, I'd track him to the end of the earth, I would. And when I got him,
7: I'd... Look, Dickon. Here's another path here. Let's follow it. It may lead around the camp of the natives somehow.
8: Yes. If we can keep out of sight and get closer to the camp, we may be able to find where they have Captain Dalton. If they've got him at all.
9: Come along, then. But be quiet. Slow me down. It wouldn't do it, wouldn't it, to let them know he's spying on him.
7: Look, this does lead around the camp. I can see it from here.
8: You're right, Sue. We're right in back of a lot of little huts.
9: Lash me to a yard arm. Doesn't look like there's anyone around, it doesn't. Quiet now, you young'uns. And you too, Paul. You blasted Seahawk. I'm going to take a peek in the first one here. Nope. Can't see a soul, I can't.
7: I'm going to look in this next one here.
8: And I'll go to the next one.
7: Be careful, Johnny. Don't let anyone see you.
8: Don't worry, I won't.
7: There's no one in this one either. Johnny, can you see anybody?
8: No, there doesn't seem to be anybody in any of these huts.
7: Well, let's go farther down and look in those other huts.
9: Hey, you best. Where you two young'uns going now?
7: Come on, Dickon. We're going to look in those other huts farther down there.
9: Take it easy now.
7: We will. Come on.
9: I tell you what. You do go quiet-like and see if he can see anything. I'll stay here, I will, and keep a kind of a lookout.
7: All right, Dickon. But be sure to let us know if you see anything, too.
9: I will, Miss Hugh. You may lay to that. I sure will.
7: Johnny. Johnny. Dickon is going to keep a watch out while we take a look in those other huts.
8: Let's look in this one here. Maybe we can...
7: Wait a minute. Do you hear anything, Johnny?
8: Yes, I do. It's coming from that next shack. Come on.
7: Be awful quiet.
13: I'm scared, I am. Let me out. Let me out.
8: That's Captain Karsh, the privateer.
7: That's who it is, all right. That hut is all boarded up. The windows are covered over.
8: Here, this board is loose. Maybe we can pull it off.
7: Be careful now, Johnny.
8: I will. Here. Come and loose.
13: Who's that?
7: Look, Johnny. The sun is shining right through this opening. You can see who it is in there.
8: Yes, I can see now.
13: Who's that, I say?
8: It is Captain Karsh.
7: Yes, and he's tied up in there.
13: Let me out of here!
8: He can't see us. The sun is shining right in his face.
7: Don't say anything. Don't let him know who we are.
8: I won't. Wait a minute. Sue, there's someone else in there.
7: Oh, I wonder if it's Captain Dalton.
8: I don't know. It's so dark except where the sun shines in. I can't see. All I know is there's someone else with Karsh in there.
7: Do you think we should ask who it is?
8: No, not yet. It may not be Captain Dalton. It may be someone guarding Karsh.
7: Maybe we'd better get Dickon. Oh, it's that leopard again.
8: And he's coming this way.
7: Oh, Johnny, what'll we do?
8: I don't know, Sue.
7: Look, Dickon sees the leopard and he's coming this way. Oh, Johnny.
8: Don't worry, Sue. Don't worry.
9: Sue! Johnny! Don't move! Stay where you are! If you make a move, he'll come after you! Stand still!
7: Oh, Johnny!
6: Johnny and Sue face a black leopard, most ferocious of wild beasts. And their friend Captain Dalton is tied up in the same shack with Karsh, although Sue and Johnny do not know it. Will the leopard attack them? Will Dickon be able to help them? So many things have happened to our two young friends, we wonder what will be next. So be sure to listen to the next in this exciting transcribed series, The Cruise of the Paul Parrot, to find out. Until then, this is your Paul Parrot announcer, Dave Ward, saying goodbye.
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0: Now let's join our friend, the great Gildersleeve, who's daily becoming more aware of the fact that in only a couple of weeks he'll be a married man. And so, faced with the imminent prospect of a wedding, a honeymoon, and a life of bliss, we find him hastily putting his affairs in order. To start with, he's called a meeting of his entire staff in the office of the water department.
1: No, Bessie, I want all the chairs to face my chair. I'm going to be the chairman. Everybody faces me. You can sit here at your desk and take notes.
2: Yes, Mr. Commissioner.
1: Well, here comes Uncle Charlie. How's everything out at the reservoir, Charlie?
3: Morning, Commissioner. What's all this fiddle-faddle I get from that daffy girl about a meeting? Oh, hello there, sugar. I didn't see you.
2: My name is Miss Bard, and I'm not daffy.
3: Okay, have it your way. But let's get at this meeting, Commissioner. I got work to do in my dad's busted pump engine.
1: Yeah, all right, Charlie. Just as soon as we're all here, we'll start.
3: Well, who are we waiting for? Don't tell me I got to sit and fan myself till Whiny Flynn gets here.
1: Charlie, Whiny Flynn is a member of our staff. He's our official troubleshooter.
3: Troubleshooter? Makes more trouble than he shoots. He can't get over the idea the way to fix a pipe is to crawl inside of it.
1: Yeah, but he can't.
3: Your dad hootin' he can't. He can't crawl in a 12-inch pipe any more than I can. Any more than you can, even.
1: Now, Charlie.
3: Trouble with him is he don't know it. Why, 2 years ago, before you was commissioner, I had to get up in the middle of the dad-busted night on account of Whiny got stuck halfway into a drain pipe.
1: How'd you get him out?
3: Had to cut him out with a blowtorch. He's been mad at me ever since.
1: Why was he mad?
3: Well, I burned a little teeny hole in his pants.
1: Yes. Well, maybe we shouldn't wait for Whiny. He went on a call to the mayor's house.
3: All right, then let's get down to cases. I can't bootle away the whole day.
1: It's all right. The meeting will come to order. Now, I shall first state the purpose of this meeting. The purpose is to plan for my honeymoon.
3: That's all, brother. See you later.
1: Yeah. Charlie, don't misunderstand me. I simply want things to run smoothly while I'm away, that's all. In other words, you and Bessie and Whiny will have to divide up my duties between you. You know what they are, don't you?
3: Well, let's see. The rain falls out of the heavens and runs into the reservoir. Then I see that it's purified and pumped into the mains. Then Whiny sees that it gets to the houses, and the girl here sees that the folks pay for it. Mr. Gildersleeve, I ask you, what in Tunket is a water commissioner?
1: Charlie, are you suggesting that I'm a parasite?
3: Parasite, my eye. You're a...
1: Never mind. Let's not get personal here, Charlie.
3: All right, let's wind up this spelling bee so I can get back to work. If I don't get some oil in that jalopy by 11:30, she's liable to blow a gasket.
1: Well, all right, Charlie. Just one thing first. I'm going to be married on June 27th. But I'll be back at my desk the 12th of July.
3: Well, and what's all the shooting for? We got lots of time.
1: Yes, but I want to be sure you'll all function perfectly while I'm away. So I'd like to have a trial period first, starting today.
2: What do you mean, Mr. Gildersleeve?
1: For 1 week, we'll all pretend I'm not here, including me.
2: You mean you won't even come to the office?
1: Might make it more realistic. Do you understand the plan now, Charlie?
3: Oh, sure.
1: Okay, and the meeting is adjourned. And I'm gone for the week.
3: All right, so long, Commissioner.
1: Wait a minute, Charlie.
3: Oh, what? I'm in a hurry, Dad. Busted?
1: Never mind. I just want to warn you to get out your Sunday suit and take it out of the mothballs, because on June 27th, I want you to come to my wedding.
3: Wedding? Who, me, Commissioner?
1: Yes, you old buzzard. I'll speak to Mrs. Ransom about it today.
3: Well, I'll be... Well, thanks. Mrs. Ransom, huh? She's the... Whatchamacallit?
1: Yes, she's my fiancée, yes.
3: Dad, busted widows, knock over more good men. Well,

0: Yes? Bessie, I told you I'm not to be disturbed.
1: But, Mr. Gildersleeve...
0: You're on your own now, Bessie. Whatever comes up, just handle it in your own way. Don't come to me about it. We're pretending I'm not here. Is that understood?
1: Yes, sir.
0: Very well.
1: I'm sorry, Mrs. Ransom, but Mr. Gildersleeve is pretending he's not here.
2: Well...
0: Leela, darling, come on in. Bessie, show her in.
2: Thank you. Oh, Throckmorton, I do hope you'll forgive me if I seem to monopolize you a little these days.
0: Forgive you? I love it. All right, Bessie, you may close the door. That's the use of being in love if you... No, Bessie, go out and close the door. That Bessie, I'm going to have to let her go.
2: I suppose you're frightfully busy, Throckmorton, but I just had to come down and see you.
0: I'm glad you did, Leela, because I got something for you.
2: For me?
0: Well, for the both of us, for after we're married.
2: Oh, darling, how exciting. Must I close my eyes?
0: No, it's nothing like that. As a matter of fact, this is sort of intended to open your eyes. It's a budget.
2: A budget?
0: Uh-huh. A budget for our household. It accounts for every penny. You see?
2: Oh, Throckmorton, you're such a practical man.
0: Well, you have to be practical some of the time, Leela. Now, sit down here and let me show you how I work this thing out.
2: Oh, Throckmorton, you're a darling, and I know it's a darling budget, but I'm just not in the mood right now for budgets and all. Do you mind?
0: We got to talk about it sometime.
2: Well, some other time, because right now I've got something much more important to discuss with you.
0: Oh, what's that?
2: Well, we've simply got to decide who you're going to have for your best man.
0: Well, that's all decided. I'm going to get Fibber McGee.
2: Well, that's one of the things I wanted to talk with you about, Throckmorton. I know that you and Mr. McGee were very close.
0: Close? We were right at each other's throats for years.
2: But I wonder how it's going to sound in the society column.
0: What?
2: Well, Mrs. Ransom was attended by her sister, Mrs. Winfield Barrington Scott. Mr. Gildersleeve's best man was a Mr. Fibber McGee.
0: Well, what do you want him to do? Change his name?
2: Well, I just thought it would sound so much more dignified if your best man were Judge Horace Hooker.
0: Hooker? Oh, that would be great. Mrs. Ransom was attended by her sister, Mrs. Scott. Mr. Gildersleeve was attended by an old goat.
2: Well, of course, if Mr. McGee is the only real friend you've got.
0: What do you mean, the only friend I've got? I've got plenty of friends, plenty.
2: Well, you say.
0: I don't have to have McGee if I don't want to.
2: But if you've already asked him.
0: I haven't asked him. I've got a good mind not to. McGee is just the kind of a guy who would come to your wedding and then make cracks. I can get married without McGee.
2: Oh, but who else could you get?
0: Plenty of people.
2: But who?
0: Well, there's Hooker.
2: Why not? Of course, I don't know if you could get him.
0: Could I get Hooker?
2: Oh, darling, you have the best ideas.
0: But Hooker was your idea.
2: Oh, I just suggested it. It was really your idea.
0: Oh, we can't fool around here forever. Things to be done here, decisions to be made, a wedding to be performed.
2: Oh, Throckmorton, there's one thing I'll say for you. You certainly have a mind of your own.
0: Yes, my dear. Sooner or later, you'll learn that that's the only way to get things done. Make a decision, any decision, but stick to it.
2: Yes, dear.
0: And speaking of that, young lady, I want you to sit down here now and go over this budget.
2: Oh, but I can't, Throckmorton. Not right now.
0: Right now. Right this minute.
2: Well, I'll tell you what I'll do. I'll go over it with you tonight.
0: Young woman, who is the master in this house?
2: Why, you are, Throckmorton, of course.
0: That's all I wanted to know. I'll see you tonight. Yeah, it's me.
3: I'm glad you're home, Unc. I'm all alone for lunch. Here, let me take your hat. There's going to be a fight at Doyle Stadium tonight, Unc. Buzz Bonanno versus Nosy Wendell. You think you'd like to go?
0: No, Leroy, and for the millionth time, you can't go either.
3: But why, Unc?
0: We've been over this thing before, young man. In the first place...
3: Well, I got the money.
0: Oh, in the second place, you're too young and it keeps you up too late.
3: But I can sleep late tomorrow.
0: Leroy, the discussion is over.
3: Okay.
0: However, there's another matter I'd like to talk to you about before lunch. I trust it'll be a very pleasant talk.
3: Well, do we have to go in your study?
0: Oh, no, we can sit here.
3: Well, it might be pleasant at that.
0: Yes. Sit down, my boy, sit down.
3: Okay. Now, what's eating you?
0: I'm in a good temper, Leroy. Don't fool with it.
3: Oh, no, sir. Yes, sir.
0: You realize that on June 27th, Mrs. Ransom and I will be married.
3: Gee, that's right. It won't be long now.
0: I sincerely hope you approve of the step I'm taking.
3: Well...
0: We needn't go into it now. What I want to tell you is that after we're married, we're going to Lake Hackmatack for a couple of weeks.
3: Lake Hackmatack? Oh, boy, will we have fun.
0: Leroy.
3: What?
0: I don't like to disappoint you, but you're not going on my honeymoon.
3: Gee, you won't let me go to your honeymoon? You won't let me go to the fights? What an uncle.
0: I'm not going to discuss this any further. The purpose of the honeymoon is to enable Mrs. Ransom and myself to get better acquainted. Your presence will not help.
3: Okay. But she'll have to get acquainted with me sometime. Why not take care of all of us at once?
0: No, my boy. While I'm away with Mrs. Ransom, you'll have a much greater responsibility.
3: Yeah, what?
0: You'll be the man of the house, Leroy. You'll have to protect Marjorie and Bertie.
3: Can I have your pistol?
0: No.
3: Then how am I going to protect them? Won't let me have a gun. You won't let me go to the fights.
0: Leroy, it won't be necessary to protect the household physically. I simply want to rely on you, my boy, to be able to feel that everything is being done just as it would be if I were here.
3: Oh.
0: I'm trying to arrange all my affairs this way, at the office as well as the home. Can I count on you as head of the house?
3: I guess so, Unc. Starting when?
0: Starting right now. You're to handle everything and make your own decisions, just as if I weren't here. Do you understand?
3: Yes, sir. I've just made my first one.
0: What is it?
3: Bertie, we'll have supper early tonight, please. I've decided to go to the fight.
0: Leroy.
3: And, by now I'll have a cigar.
4: The great Gildersleeve will be with us again in just a few seconds. Meanwhile, I was talking to our neighborhood grocer the other day, as men sometimes do. I found out some mighty interesting things. I'd thought that a lot of customers might be blaming grocers for the nuisance of point rationing, for example. My grocer says that isn't so. According to him, most of you homemakers seem to know that point rationing is a bigger headache for him than for you. And he says it's amazing how cooperative you are. Planning family menus in advance and trying to get most shopping done early in the week and early in the day. But he did say, I hope people won't blame me when favorite foods like parquet margarine aren't in stock. Kraft and other food companies are doing everything they can to keep me supplied, but what with wartime shortages and parquet's growing popularity, I'm sometimes temporarily short. Well, I'm passing that along to you just as I got it from my grocer. And that's about all I have to tell you except to add, thanks for cooperating with your grocer. That's one very real way you're helping to win this war.

0: Now let's rejoin the great Gildersleeve. He spent a profitable but unpleasant afternoon paying bills and cleaning out clothes closets. But now, after a good big supper, he's returned to the task of preparing for his honeymoon. More specifically, he's checking over his camping equipment when Ben arrives to take Marjorie to the movies.
1: Well, Mr. Gildersleeve, I see you're going fishing.
2: Yeah, that's right, my boy. Oiling up the old reel. Listen to this.

0: equipment when Ben arrives to take Marjorie to the movies.
1: Well, Mr. Gildersleeve, I see you're going fishing.
2: Yeah, that's right, my boy. Oiling up the old reel. Listen to this. Sweet, isn't it, huh?
1: Yeah, it sure is.
2: Yeah, look at this rod. Split bamboo, garnet guide rings. Just feel the play in it.
1: Boy, that's sweet.
3: And to think that a kid with a string and a bent pin can catch just as many fish. Yeah.
2: Who told you that, Leroy?
3: You did.
2: Well, don't you believe it. Ben, have you ever seen my shotgun?
1: No, I don't believe I ever have.
3: Can I look too, Unc?
2: Well, if you'll be careful. Just get this padlock here. There. Isn't that a beauty?
1: Boy, that really is.
3: It's double-barreled.
1: Yeah, I see it is.
2: Look at that chasing on the barrel, Ben. They don't make guns like this anymore.
1: Nope, not anymore. Oh, here's Marjorie.
4: Well, I'm all ready, Ben. Shall we... Oh, Uncle Mort, what are you doing with that shotgun?
2: Huh? I'm getting ready for my honeymoon.
4: Oh, for goodness sake.
1: Is that what all this stuff is for, Mr. Gildersleeve?
2: Yeah, that's it, my boy. I'm going to have the finest honeymoon a man ever had. Wait till I tell you. Look, every morning up at 6 o'clock for a plunge in the lake, get out and pile into a smoking breakfast.
4: Who cooked breakfast?
2: Mrs. Ransom. I mean, Leela. Then after breakfast, fishing. The darn lake is absolutely alive with fish, Ben. Just whistle and they jump right up in the boat.
1: Yeah, I bet.
2: As a matter of fact, it's great for trolling. We'll do a lot of trolling.
3: What is trolling anyhow, Unc?
2: Well, it's one of the finest forms of fishing there is, Leroy. I take my rod and I sit in one end of the boat with my line in the water, and the fellow at the other end rows the boat. Then I...
4: Wait a minute. Who's that fellow at the other end of the boat?
2: Well, he...
4: Where did he come from?
2: I guess we won't do any trolling. But the still fishing is just as good. And then we can hunt all afternoon. Rabbits and partridges. Oh, what a supper they'll make. Then after supper, we'll pitch horseshoes.
4: What?
2: Yes, sir. Got a whole set of them. Yeah, I'm going to pack them in my bag right now. Sounds pretty good, doesn't it, Ben?
1: Yeah. Sounds like there'll be plenty going on.
4: Ben, come on, let's go to the movies.
5: Excuse me, Mr. Gildersleeve, could I... My goodness, what's all this truck on the floor?
4: Uncle Mort's getting ready for a track meet.
2: Yep. Huh?
4: Come on, Ben.
6: Good night.
1: Good night.
2: And imagine what's the matter with Marjorie. Oh, well, women, women.
5: What's that about women, Mr. Gilsey?
2: They're too deep for me, is all, Bertie.
5: Oh, yes, we're deep, all right. Could I go to movies with a friend tonight, Mr. Gilsey?
2: Certainly, Bertie, certainly.
5: Thank you, sir. Good night, sir.
2: Bertie.
5: Yes, sir?
2: Never mind.
5: Something you want me to do?
2: Well, no, but I was just showing Miss Marjorie all this stuff here, and I'm taking on my honeymoon, and she acted like there was a... Well, as if there might be something wrong with it. Do you know what she...
5: I don't know anything, Mr. Gildersleeve, but I could make a suggestion.
2: What, Bertie?
5: You ought to leave that shotgun behind and take along your mandolin.
2: By George, you may be right, Bertie.

0: Am I early, Leela?
1: Oh, not at all. Let me take your briefcase.
0: All right. Say, that's a lovely thing you're wearing there.
1: Do you really like it? I'm so glad. I was afraid maybe you'd be angry with Leela.
0: Yeah, why in the world should I be angry with you?
1: Well, you see, I opened an account today at Hogan Brothers and I charged it.
0: Yeah, charged it?
1: Well, it's all right. They won't bill us for it till next month, and by that time we'll be married.
0: But Leela...
1: There, you see, you are angry.
0: No, I'm not. I'm not angry, Leela. It's just... Well, you see, in this budget I've drawn up, you have a special allowance for clothes.
1: Have I?
0: Yes. Now, perhaps you'd better let me explain to you about it right now.
1: Yes, you do that, Throckmorton. You explain it to me.
0: Well, wait till I get the budget out of my briefcase.
1: Come over here and explain it to me, Throckmorton. You can spread it out here on the piano.
0: Well, you see, it's like this,
1: sit
0: Leela.
1: Sit down here on the bench beside me so I can see.
0: Yeah, all right. Now, here's the first heading, Savings and Reserves. Under that, we have life insurance, automobile insurance, fire insurance, federal income tax, state income tax. Leela, how can you keep your mind on what I'm saying and play the piano?
1: Go on, darling. My mind's on what you're saying.
0: Well, mine isn't. Look, if you'll just sit still and listen to me till I finish this, Leela, I'll give you...

0: prize. I'll take you downtown afterwards and buy you an ice cream soda.
1: What? That's my signal.
2: Oh, that must be Judge Hooker.
1: Oh, I might have known it.
2: Good evening, Judge.
3: Good evening, Leela. Well, I see you're not alone.
1: Leela, what is he doing here?
2: Well, it's about my income tax, Throckmorton. I asked the judge to help me with it.
1: What do you want to know? I can explain it just as well as he can.
3: That I doubt.
2: Well, I paid a quarter of my tax on March 15th, didn't I?
1: Yeah, that's right.
2: And it says in the paper that three quarters of the tax is going to be forgiven.
1: Yeah, that's right.
2: Well, now the judge tries to tell me I have to pay another installment by the 15th.
1: I'm sorry to say, Leela, that for once the old goat is right.
2: Are you going to side with him, too?
1: I'm not siding with anybody. I'm just telling you the facts.
2: Oh, well, I think the whole thing is silly. Why should I pay any more?
1: If you just listen to me, I'll tell you. Everybody has to pay an installment on his tax by the 15th, whether his tax was $5 or $5 million. Everybody. Is that clear?
2: Well, you don't make it a bit clear by shouting at me.
3: You're right, Leela. Guilty, allow a lawyer to explain it. The legal mind handles these things better, I think.
1: Legal mind.
3: Reason is often more effective than racket. Now, Leela, this installment on your tax, which falls due on the 15th, is to be applied not against last year's tax, but against this year's. Is that clear?
2: No, I think it's silly.
3: Well, you just can't brush it off by saying it's silly. Let's be reasonable about this now. Now, the tax you pay tomorrow is on your income this year. In other words, it's a step toward pay-as-you-go.
2: Pay-as-you-go, pay-as-you-went. The whole thing is just too complicated, Judge, for anybody to understand.
3: Well, that's because you won't try to understand.
2: Besides, I'll think it's silly.
3: Leela, I'm your attorney, am I not?
2: Of course, Horace.
3: And you trust me, don't you?
2: Yes, Horace, I trust you, of course.
3: And I've been telling you for 2 weeks that you have to pay this tax installment, haven't I?
2: Yes, but I don't understand
3: what... You don't have to understand. But if you want to keep out of trouble, just take my word for it and pay the tax. Pay it, pay it, pay it.
1: The legal mind.
2: I think I'll just leave you two boys to work this out between you. Now, Throckmorton, you explain to Horace about budgets, and Horace, you explain to Throckmorton about taxes while I go upstairs and pat him on the nose.
1: What do you do with a woman like that, Horace?
3: Very simple, Gildy. Either you pay her tax tomorrow or you marry her in jail.

0: Yeah. Hello, Mr. Gildersleeve.
1: Hello, Peavy.
0: And Mrs. Ransom. Well, I guess it won't be long now before I'll be calling you Mrs. Gildersleeve.
2: Just 2 weeks.
0: Think of that.
1: Do you want to sit at the table, Leela, or would you rather have your soda at the fountain?
2: Oh, at the fountain is more fun, I think.
1: All right, climb up. You really don't deserve one, you know.
2: Oh, now, Throckmorton.
1: You don't. You didn't keep your promise.
2: What promise?
1: You know what promise. I sit up for 3 nights making up a budget, and you won't even look at it.
2: Oh, Throckmorton, please, not in front of Mr. Peavy.
1: Peavy, take my advice. Never have anything to do with women.
0: Well, that advice comes a little late, Mr. Gellerstein. About 23 years, in fact. Chocolate soda, did you say?
1: Leela?
2: Yes, chocolate for me.
1: Chocolate for both of us.
0: Chocolate it is.
1: Well, Peavy, you're a sensible man. Tell me, do you and Mrs. Peavy keep a budget?
2: Oh, now, Throckmorton, don't spoil our sodas.
1: But budgets are important, Leela. Aren't they, Peavy?
0: Yes. Mrs. Peavy and I have kept a budget for years.
1: You see? And you stuck to it, too, haven't you, Peavy?
0: Yeah, no, I wouldn't say that. But we tried.
2: Oh, but what good is a budget? It only makes you sigh it.
1: Oh, you tell her, Peavy. I've tried everything.
0: Well, you take Mrs. Peavy and myself. Without a budget, we could go broke and never know it. But this way, we know it.
2: Well, that seems to me a very good reason not to keep one.
0: Well, a budget has other uses. Now, for example, I can take out my budget for 1923. That was the year we drove to Old Point Comfort.
1: You save them that far back?
0: I've kept a record of every cent I've ever spent. And I can look up there under August 18th, 1923, and see that on the morning we started out, I bought 4 quarts of oil at 38 cents a quart. A little farther on, I spent $1.50 to get a blowout repaired, and then so much for lunch, and in the afternoon, 10 gallons of gasoline, another quart of oil. It brings back memories.
2: Well, that's been going on for 23 years, and Mrs. Peavy has never complained?
0: Well, no, I wouldn't say... Yes, I will, too. As long as we've been married, I've never known Mrs. Peavy to do any real complaining.
1: Yeah, you see, Leela, people can be happy on a budget.
2: Tell me, Mr. Peavy, what's it like to be married 23 years?
0: Well, it's pretty nice. By that time, you and your wife have gone a lot of places together, and you've learned to like the same things, and you have a lot of little private jokes, and it's, well, it's kind of restful and nice. Of course, I've been fortunate. Mrs. Peavy is one in a million. I don't believe she's ever had a thought for herself or for anyone but me.
1: That's the way it should be, Peavy. That's the way it should be.
2: Throckmorton, I'd like to go now if you don't mind.
1: But, Leela, you haven't touched your soda.
2: I know. I really don't care for it. Do you mind?
1: Of course not, darling. If you don't feel like it, I'll just finish mine. Well, we'll go. Well, thanks, Peavy.
0: Yeah, thank you.
1: Good night.
0: Good night, folks, and good luck.
2: Good night, Mr. Peavy. It was a lovely soda. I just...
0: That's all right, Mrs. Ransom. Good night.
1: Oh, brother, what a night. Isn't it beautiful, Leela? Look at those stars. By George, you could almost touch them. The night was made for love. The night was made for... Leela, what's the matter?
2: Oh, Throckmorton, I'm so ashamed.
1: Shame? Shame of what?
2: I haven't been very nice to you. I really haven't. I've been selfish.
1: Oh, no, you haven't?
2: I have, when you've worked so hard to please me, too.
1: Oh, Leela, you mustn't be sad. Not on a beautiful romantic evening like this. Look at all the pretty stars. You see? They're winking at you. Go on, little stars. Wink at Leela.
2: Oh, Throckmorton, you're sweet.
1: Huh?
2: And from now on, I'm going to try to be a different girl. I truly am. From now on, I'm going to be nice to you and just do everything you say.
1: From now on?
2: From now on.
1: Beginning right now?
2: Beginning right now.
1: Yeah. Come here, young lady.
2: No, Throckmorton, before we do another thing, you and I are going to go home and go over that budget.
1: What?
2: Come on.
1: Leela, wait a minute. Can't you take a joke? Hang the budget. Leela!

0: guilty.
1: Oh, hello, Judge.
2: Going somewhere?
1: Just down to the corner to mail a letter. Leela's income tax.
2: I'll walk down with you.
1: Thanks. By the way, Horace.
2: Yes, Gildy.
1: Are you doing anything the 27th?
2: Not that I know of. Why, are you?
1: Getting married.
2: Oh, 27th, huh?
1: Yeah.
2: It's not far off, is it?
1: 14 days.
2: 14 days.
1: Horace.
2: Yes, Gildy.
1: You wouldn't want to be my best man, would you?
2: Gildy, I wouldn't miss it for the world.
1: What do you mean?
2: If you ask me, this is one case where the best man does win.
1: Good night, everybody.

0: Music heard on this program was under the direction of Claude Sweet. 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
2: I'm the Comic Weekly Man, the jolly Comic Weekly Man, and I'm here to read the funnies to you happy boys and honeys. Yes, boys and girls, it's Comic Weekly time, and here I come right into your house to bring a little fun and happiness right out of the pages of Puck the Comic Weekly straight into your living room. Your friend, the Comic Weekly Man, the jolly Comic Weekly Man. Hello, hello, hello.
3: Hello, hello, hello.
2: Well, little Miss Honey, how are you today?
3: Oh, I'm just fine. And I'm still thinking about that wonderful time we had last week talking to Kathy Beaumont, the girl who's the voice of Alice in Walt Disney's movie of Alice in Wonderland.
2: Oh, you loved that, did you?
3: Yes, I should say so. And I've been saving every one of the pictures of Alice in Wonderland from the comics, and I read them over and over again. And I'm so anxious to see what's going to happen today when she eats the cookie.
2: Well, let's waste any time, then.
3: All right, let's not waste any time. Please hurry and read the funnies.
2: Puck the Comic Weekly?
3: Yes.
2: Very well, I will in just a moment. But before I do, let's listen to this nice man. Now, here we go with Puck the Comic Weekly. And on page one of the first section, Hopalong Cassidy.
3: Magic words for the music, please.
2: Very well, my lady. Six guns blazing as he thunders along. Give us music for Hopalong. After his fight with Black John at the old stockade, Hoppy had sent Ken back to the telegraph camp with the news that the Mountaineers had agreed to let the workmen continue with their job of putting through the telegraph line. Hoppy had gone into Black John's quarters for a talk with Black John. Today, he wakes up in a dungeon, his head aching. Hoppy looks around the dungeon, first picture, and he sees an old man with a white beard and hair sitting in front of him. Hoppy exclaims, "Why, Rocky Ridges, how did you get here?" Rocky Ridges replies, "Oh, I've been here for weeks, Hoppy. You're the newcomer. Black John kicked you into this dungeon." Last picture, top row, Hoppy says, "Why, he said you'd left these parts. I remember following him into his quarters to talk it over. Why, someone must have slugged me." Rocky says,
4: "Oh, yeah, that would be Glint Eye."
2: First picture, next row, Rocky goes on.
4: "He and Black John locked me in here for agreeing to let a new telegraph line cross our land."
2: Hoppy answers, "So that's why I never heard from you." Hoppy begins to look around the walls of the dungeon, saying, "They're up to something, Rocky. We got to force our way out of here." Rocky shakes his head, saying to him,
4: "No, no, don't waste your time, Hoppy. This dungeon's old, but escape-proof. I've gone over every inch of it a dozen times. There's no way out, excepting through that upper door. And it's locked from the outside."
2: Meanwhile, last picture, middle row, Black John and Glint Eye are sitting beside one of the cannon at the old fort. Black John is saying,
5: "This cannon was mounted here by the military, so as to command that pass in case of attack."
6: Glint Eye replies, "Yeah, and it's a natural route that telegraph crowd will use in stringing their wire through here.
5: I'm beginning to see why you gave him the go-ahead sign, Black John.
2: First picture bottom row, Black John picking up a keg of powder says,
5: "Now we load the cannon and post a watch for him. As soon as that outfit moves up within range, we'll be ready for him."
2: Meanwhile, the nearby hills echo to the sounds of hammer and saw as the telegraph line slowly advances through the virgin wilderness. Last picture, Ken looks at the line of telegraph poles going up swiftly and says cheerfully,
7: "Hey, at this rate, we'll soon be through the pass."
2: Hoppy's pal, California, nods his head and says,
4: "Yeah, too bad Hoppy ain't here to see this. And what's keeping him anyway?"
3: He gets really worried, because if he gets worried enough, then maybe he'll go looking for Hoppy.
2: Yes, if only he'd suspect that something is wrong because Hoppy hasn't shown up, he might get a searching party out.
3: I wish he would, because Hoppy certainly needs some help. I don't know how he can ever get out of that dungeon.
2: Oh, if someone doesn't do some scouting around, they'll never discover the trick that Black John is up to.
3: And I know what you're going to tell me. You're going to tell me that I'll have to wait till next week to find out.
2: I'm sorry, but that's true. But now we might just as well continue with Prince Valiant.
3: Oh, yes, please.
2: Very well, then. Let's go over the page. There he is on page 3. And you remember last week that Prince Valiant and his friends Sir Gawain and young Arthur were on their way to Val's home?
3: Yes, and when they came to a river which they have to cross, they saw two knights blocking their way. Do you think they'll be fighting?
2: Well, let's read and find out. Here we go with Prince Valiant to the days of King Arthur. Eckert, Breckert, Grey Malkin, and Quince. Music romantic for a fair, fair prince. Prince Valiant has been ordered back to Thule and is riding to Sir Gawain's home in Orkney to take ship. At Harley's Ford, two armed and mounted knights bar the way. Second picture, Gawain says, "Well, my hurt shoulder will not permit me to bear a shield." Val replies, "Oh, and with my strained arm, I can barely lift a lance, so..." Last picture, top row, without a word, the two strange knights set lance and shield and charge. Val has but time to whisper a plan of attack. At the very moment of contact, Gawain swerves aside from his opponent, first picture, next row. And both he and Val throw their weight upon Val's adversary. He topples from his horse. Quickly, they wheel around and ride at the other enemy knight. Val's solid shield and Gawain's strong lance again work together. And the other knight is thrown from his horse.
7: All right, now, ride for the river. Quick, hurry!
2: First picture, bottom row. They reach the river. And as they ride across, Gawain looks back at the two knights slowly getting to their feet. And Gawain accuses Val.
8: Very unknightly tactics, Val. Why do you pick up these scurvy tricks?
2: Val answers with a smile. By keeping bad company. Second picture, bottom row. In fair weather and foul, they travel the length of Britain, and their injuries have healed ere they reach Hadrian's Wall, the huge stone wall that was built by the Romans to keep the enemy out. Beyond is the land of the warlike Picts, which they must cross before reaching Scotland and the Orkneys. They are damp and cold from their ride in the rain, so here they rest in one of the old Roman mile castles, last picture, making plans around a cozy fire for the continuation of their journey the next day.
3: That wall, because once Prince Valiant had to go through there, and you remember he had terrible battles with those Picts that were very wild, savage-looking little men.
2: That's right, you remember very well.
3: Yes, I do. Do I?
2: You do.
3: Thank you. Do you think that Val will have that kind of trouble this time?
2: Well, you never can tell. We'll find that out next week. Now let's turn over the page, and there on top of page 5 is Flash Gordon. Shall we read him?
3: Oh, yes, please. Because remember last week, Flash captured Toxo, the leader of the Martians.
2: Yes, and then Dr. Ruff was worried because the oxygen, which is in the air they breathe, is running short.
3: And if they don't get oxygen, they will die.
2: Well, let's read right now and find out what they do. So here we go with Flash Gordon. Rig-a-dig-a-doon-doon, Saskermatash. Let's have music for Heroic Flash. While Flash and his co-workers were busy fighting the Martians, they failed to notice that their space platform was running short of oxygen. A hurried SOS to the Earth by radar phone gets no answer. Atmospheric disturbances prevent the signals from getting through. Meanwhile, Toxo, the captured pirate, gulps the waning air greedily. Although as a Martian he can live without breathing the air, he enjoys the luxurious feel of air in his lungs, and he gloats over the fact that he is consuming precious oxygen his human enemies need to live. Flash picture top row. Flash orders his companions. Lie still. You've got to make the air last till rescue arrives. While Flash continues his frantic efforts to reach the Earth with his calls for oxygen, Toxo manages to wiggle free from his bonds and creep toward the hatchway of the cabin. First picture bottom row, jamming the safety controls, the evil genius of Mars opens both inner and outer airlock doors, and the ship's air supply hisses swiftly out into empty space. The rocket cabin will soon be a vacuum. The damage done, Toxo escapes in the maze of corridors on the space platform. Gasping for breath, Flash hurls himself against the airlock, last picture, while Dale and the others scramble to don their space helmets. With his last ounce of strength, Flash swings shut the ponderous lock.
3: Oh, why didn't somebody keep their eye on that little man?
2: Yes, now there's real danger again, and just when it looked as though everything was going to be all right.
3: Yes, Flash really is in trouble, because if the message doesn't go through to Earth in time, they could all die.
2: Yes, now Toxo, the leader of the Martians, is free again, too. Well, maybe next week Flash will do something that'll save this terrible situation.
3: My, I hope so.
2: Yes. Now I do believe it's time for Dagwood and Blondie.
3: Oh, yes, and I have them right here on the first page of the second section.
2: Very well, then. Here we go with Dagwood and Blondie. Ramafoo, ramafum, zim, zam, zombie. Conjure me music for Dagwood and Blondie. Dagwood's neighbor, Mr. Nuttles, has come over to Dagwood's place and complains,
9: Bumstead, your dogs chased our cat up on our roof.
2: Dagwood replies, tush, tush, tush, tush. Don't get so upset about it, Mr. Nuttles. He picks up a ladder standing nearby and goes over to Nuttles' place, saying,
9: These things happen occasionally. Relax, old boy. I'll rescue your cat for you.
2: Dagwood goes to Nuttles' backyard, last picture top row. He gets the ladder tangled up in Mrs. Nuttles' laundry, hanging on the line. Mrs. Nuttles yells,
9: You're ruining my wash!
2: First picture next row, Dagwood sets up the ladder and starts to climb up to the roof. Mrs. Nuttles sees the ladder standing in her flower bed and exclaims,
9: And look! He's ruining my begonia bed.
2: Mr. Nuttles, who is jotting all these things down on a piece of paper, tells her,
9: Don't worry, dear. I'm making a list of all the damage he's done.
2: In a moment, Dagwood is on top of the roof, next picture, trying to coax the cat to come off the roof.
10: Come, kitty. Nice, kitty. Come on, come on, come on, come on. Come, kitty. Come to Dagwood.
2: The cat spits at him. And then suddenly makes a leap at Dagwood. Last picture, second row. And scratches Dagwood on the head.
10: Hey, help, help, get off me, will you?
2: Dagwood struggles to get free. The ladder falls over backward. Dagwood struggles. He falls off the ladder through a window. First picture, third row. Into a cake Mrs. Nuttles has baked.
9: Oh, my cake.
2: Dagwood picks himself up, all covered with bruises and scratches. Mr. Nuttles hands him a sheet of paper listing the damage he's done. Middle picture, third row. Dagwood says,
9: Okay, okay. I'll pay for everything. Just keep that wild beast away from me.
2: Last picture, third row. Dagwood's at home, surrounded by his dogs, and telling Blondie,
9: Nuttles is an unreasonable old crank, kicking up all that fuss over nothing.
2: He goes on first picture, bottom row.
9: He claims our dogs chased his cat up.
2: And he's interrupted by Nuttles' cat, who goes dashing after his dogs, who run away in fear. A moment later, Dagwood is at Nuttles' house. He knocks on the door. The door opens. Dagwood hollers,
9: Nuttles, your cat chased my dogs up on our roof.
2: Last picture, Nuttles looks up on top of the Bumstead's house and sees Dagwood's five puppies sitting on the roof, looking as angry as a March hare in November. Dagwood shouts,
9: It's a shameful outrage.
2: Nuttles says timidly,
9: Okay, okay, where's the ladder?
2: And the dogs snarl,
3: Oh, now Dagwood will have a chance to get his money back, because I'll bet you that Mr. Nuttles will break things getting Dagwood's dogs down, too.
2: Well, I hope so, after all the trouble Dagwood got into.
3: Yes, I hope so, after all the trouble Dagwood got into.
2: Yes. Well, look, there's Roy Rogers underneath Dagwood and Blondie.
3: Oh, Roy Rogers, read that, please.
2: I will in just a minute, but first here's that nice man with something interesting to say.
11: Oh.
2: Now here we go again with Puck the Comic Weekly. And on the bottom of the first page of the second section, Roy Rogers, King of the Cowboys.
3: Magic words for the music, please.
2: Very well, my lady. Hi-yip-hi-yo. Now here we go with Roy and Trigger. Hi-yip-hi-yo. Roy has been captured by the outlaws and has discovered that the banker Michaels, who he thought was his friend, is their leader. Roy's now being taken by Michaels and his henchmen back to Flat Top Butte, where the gold dust has been hidden on the top of the steep rock. When they arrive at the rock, they find that Roy's friend, Cube Root, is on top of the rock with the gold, and that Beetle, the outlaw left behind to guard it, is now down on the ground. Michaels says,
11: Jet, untie Rogers' hands, but don't show yourselves. We'll use Rogers to get Root to lower the strong box from the butte.
2: As the covered wagon stops, third picture topo, Beetle exclaims that he was tricked by Cube Root. Michaels is furious. Last picture top row, he climbs out of the wagon, ordering Roy to follow. He says,
11: Now, Jut, you and Ballas keep your guns on Rogers from inside the wagon. If he tries to warn Root up above, grill him.
2: First picture bottom row, when Cube sees Roy and Michaels down below, he immediately lowers the box of gold, thinking the outlaws are captured. Michaels tells Roy next picture.
11: All right, grab the box, Rogers. And no funny stuff. Remember, my men have you covered from the wagon.
2: Roy answers, Your scheme won't work, Michaels. Hey, somebody's coming. They look up and see a lovely girl on horseback who gallops up to them. She reins in, third picture bottom row, and tells them that she's Sally Norton, that her father owns the stage line, and that she's been sent out to find why it's so late getting back to Prescott. Roy warns her, Get back, lady. Michaels says nervously,
11: Quiet, Rogers. Now, don't mind this road agent, Miss Norton. Your stage drivers are in the wagon yonder. We're wounded.
2: Suddenly, last picture, Roy grabs Michaels, who has his back to him, saying, It's a trick. Get behind me, ma'am, quick. Held firmly in Roy's grasp, Michaels faces Ballast and Jut, who stand there, guns in hand. Michaels whines,
11: Now, Jut, Ballast, don't shoot. Don't shoot. You might hit me.
2: Jut says coldly,
5: Too bad, banker Michaels. But that'll mean one less split in the gold. Let him have it, Ballast.
3: But if they shoot the banker Michaels, the bullet might go right through him and kill Roy.
2: Yes, there's always that possibility.
3: And look, Roy's gun is gone. They took it away from him, remember?
2: Yes, he's really in a tough spot again.
3: Oh, and I know. We'll have to wait till next week to find out what's going to happen.
2: Yes, I'm afraid we will. But you don't have to wait for Alice in Wonderland.
3: Oh, goody. I just love Alice in Wonderland. Quick, quick, where is she?
2: Turn over the page, and there she is, on page 3 of the second section.
3: Oh, yes, and you remember what happened? Alice followed the little rabbit through the hole in the tree, and she fell down, down, down into a room.
2: Yes, and the rabbit skittered through a tiny door in the room.
3: And Alice was too big to go through. So first she drank something out of a bottle, and she became so small that she could go through the door. But she couldn't reach the key then because it was up on top of the table.
2: And then the doorknob told her to eat a little cookie that was in a box to make her grow big again.
3: So Alice took a bite. It's a quick read. I want to see if she gets big enough to get the key.
2: Very well. Here we go with Alice in Wonderland. Say the magic words with me.
3: And now for a story that gets curiouser and curiouser.
2: Alice in Wonderland. So music, sir. Music, sir. The Eat Me Cookie magically makes Alice grow. Up and up she rises till her head bumps against the ceiling of the chamber. And now she's so big she fills the room. The doorknob laughs, second picture.
12: A little of that cookie went long way.
2: Suddenly Alice begins to cry.
13: Oh, dear.
2: And of
13: oh,
2: course,
13: dear.
2: She's so huge now that her tears fall like a waterfall. And the tears begin to cover the floor. And the doorknob says,
12: Oh, I say now, this won't do at all. The bottle! Quick, before you drown me with your tears!
2: Quickly, Alice reaches down, picks up the bottle, which is floating, and takes a big, big gulp. And suddenly, she begins to shrink again. She becomes so tiny that she thinks she'll drown in the pool of tears. So to save herself from drowning, she climbs in the bottle. And last picture top row, she begins to float away on a sea of tears. And she calls,
13: Please help me!
2: She floats for a while. And then a wave tumbles her upon a beach. First picture, bottom row, a strange parade is going on. She sees a dodo bird on top of a little hummock who says,
12: Come and join the chase! Nothing could be drier than a jolly caucus race!
2: Fascinated, Alice watches the dodo and the caucus race. Next picture. Round and around and backward and forward, the funny little sea things go as the dodo bird says,
12: Forward! Backward! Inward! outward! Come and join the chase!
2: Then suddenly the white rabbit appears again. And then away he runs. Alice runs after him, third picture bottom row calling.
13: Oh, Mr. Rabbit!
2: And the white rabbit answers,
12: I'm late, I'm late, I'm late!
2: Alice chases after him, over the hill, down the valley, and into the forest, where he disappears. Last picture, Alice looks through an avenue of trees and exclaims,
13: Oh, now where did he go?
2: While unknown to Alice, two odd little men who are exactly alike are watching her as she searches for the white rabbit.
3: I just love this. This is so wonderful. The most interesting and exciting things happened to Alice.
2: Yes, imagine shrinking so small she could use a bottle for a boat. Isn't that unusual?
3: Yes, and isn't that dodo bird funny?
2: I should say so.
3: I wonder who those little men are.
2: Well, next week you're going to find out about that.
3: Oh, goody. I certainly won't miss that.
2: Fine. Now let's turn over the page. And here on the top of page 4 is Dick's adventures.
3: Oh, yes. And Dick always has wonderful dreams about the early days of America. Such interesting and true things about our country. I wonder what it's going to be today.
2: Well, let's read right now and find out. Here we go with Dick's adventures. Say the magic words with me.
3: Riggedy-pack-a-zack-a-zick.
2: Let's have music for Adventurous Dick. On a blustery December day, 1799, Dick finds himself on Washington's plantation at Mount Vernon, riding beside the general. With an uneasy premonition of trouble, he glances at the general, now in his late 60s, and he says, first picture,
14: You look tired, sir.
2: There is trouble, for as they rein up before the general's house, he sways in the saddle. Dick quickly calls,
12: Hey, help, somebody, help, help!
2: Servants run to help. Last picture, top row, for the general, that giant of strength, is stricken. A short time later, first picture, second row, the saddened household learns from the doctor that only a few hours remain to a great man. The household is hushed as Dick stands with bowed head, and a soldier joins the ranks of his beloved countrymen who have gone before him through the years of hardship and struggle. A shocked nation learns the news. Last picture, second row, both houses of Congress meet, and Dick sees General Light Horse Harry Lee, father of Robert E. Lee, rise to speak a last tribute. He hears spoken for the first time the memorable words that Washington was
15: first in war, first in peace, and first in the hearts of his countrymen.
2: But America is not alone in her bereavement. In France, first picture, bottom row, a former corporal stands silent. The heart of Napoleon, France's greatest general, becomes heavy with the news that the great American general has passed away. And next picture, great England dips her flag to honor the old fox who outwitted her. And then the years roll forward, and Dick is mumbling,
14: First in war, first in peace, and...
2: In that last picture, he sits up. He looks around and sees that he's in his own room in the year 1951. And Dick exclaims,
14: Oh, gee, I've been dreaming.
3: Oh, everybody loved George Washington, didn't they?
2: Yes, everybody was sad when he died.
3: Well, I should think they would be when you think of all the things he did for this country.
2: Yes.
3: It just makes me sad now to think about it.
2: Well, next week, maybe we'll have another interesting story about the early days of America.
3: Oh, goody, because I just love them.
2: So do I.
3: Oh, look, there's Rusty Riley right underneath Dick's adventures. And you remember last week, Tex and Rusty discovered the little girl Queenie's father was not to blame for that accident that happened in the horse race.
2: No, and Rusty has learned that the owner of Grassy Acres, Mr. Crumb, had hired a crook to cause the accident.
3: And in that accident, the wrong driver, a man named Corny Botts, was crippled for life.
2: And Tex and Rusty have told Corny Botts, who works at Grassy Acres Farm, what they've learned.
3: Oh, and is he mad? Corny Botts believed Rusty, and I want to see if he's going to help Rusty and Tex to show up those crooks over there at Grassy Acres.
2: Well, let's read now and find out. Gallop and run till the road is dusty. Give us music for his horse and Rusty.
16: Mm-hmm.
2: Dex says to Corny, first picture,
5: "Hey, considering what Rusty overheard, there ain't much doubt in my mind that Nick done the sabotaging on your sulky, thinking, of course, that it was Kendall's."
2: Corny replies,
9: "Yeah, and under Crumb's orders. Just let me get to him. He was supposed to be so big-hearted, giving me a job at Grassy Acres. I'll fix him."
5: Whoa, there now. Take it easy, Corny. He'd just deny it. You'd be fired. But if you'll help us, we'll get proof.
9: Yeah, I guess it wouldn't get me nowhere to blow my top. Well, how can I help, Tex?
2: Tex goes on last picture top row.
5: "Well, for the time being, Corny, maybe the best thing you can do is to spread the word around Grassy Acres that Milestone Farm is out to beat him at the county fair. Meanwhile, Rusty'll get in a lot of practice.
9: Hey, don't see quite what you got in your mind, but, well, if it'll help put Crumb where he belongs, I'll do it. The lad's a natural driver, Tex."
2: First picture bottom row, Rusty goes out to the pasture where he finds Queenie with the famous trotting horse she and Rusty had saved from being sold. Rusty says,
12: "Well, hiya, Queenie. Oh, boy, have I got news. Come on with me and I'll tell you. Tex is hatching some kind of a plan. He wants me to take Snowflake to the blacksmith shop. That means he's going to put racing plates on her."
2: Queenie is surprised that Tex is going to put Snowflake in a race. She says she thought they'd have to have a sulky, which is a little racing cart to hitch onto the horse. Rusty says,
12: "Well, Tex has got that fixed, too. Old Sam, who works at the Lexington Trotters track, is going to lend us one."
2: And Rusty takes Snowflake by the halter and leads her to the barn. A little later, Rusty finds Tex in the yard working on a racing sulky, and he says, third picture bottom row,
12: "But gee, Willikins, the sulky's here."
2: Tex replies,
5: "Yep, and you're going to put in a lot of time with it, Rusty. You don't know it yet, but you're going to ride this here chariot at the county fair."
2: Meanwhile, at Grassy Acres Farm, Corny Botts, who has returned, has gone into Mr. Crumb's office, and last picture is saying,
9: "Hey, boss, did you know Milestone's going in for trotters? They're saying they're going to make your entry look sick at the county fair."
2: Mr. Crumb leans back in his chair, puffs on his cigar, and grins.
5: "Oh, yeah? Well, they must still believe in Santa Claus if they think I'm going to let any horse beat Pooh-Bah."
3: I wonder why Tex wants Rusty to ride in a race against the Grassy Acres horse.
2: Well, he must have some scheme in mind by which he hopes he can trick Mr. Crumb.
3: But I wonder what it is.
2: I'm sure I don't know, but that's something that Tex isn't going to tell us until next week.
3: Well, I wish he'd tell me now.
2: Oh, he won't, though. You'll be here next week, and we'll find out a lot more interesting things about the comics. And there'll be another exciting chapter of Alice in Wonderland. Now, that's all the time I have. But before I go, here's that nice fellow with some more interesting information. Well, honey, and all you boys and girls, I've got to go now.
3: All right, Mr. Connie Grigley Man, but I'll be waiting for you next week.
2: Okay, that's a date, and a date with all you boys and girls. Be sure to meet me with our little friend, Miss Honey, next week when I read Puck the Comic Weekly. For I'm the Comic Weekly Man, the jolly Comic Weekly Man. I'll be back to read the funnies to you happy boys and honeys. Don't forget, boys and girls, see you all next week. Your friend...

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0: present, the cough drops.
1: Once upon a time there was an engineer.
2: Choo-choo Charlie was his name, we hear.
1: He had an engine and he sure had fun. He used good and plenty candy to make his train run.
3: Charlie says, love my good and plenty. Charlie says, really ring the bell. Charlie says, love my good and plenty. Don't know any other candy that I love so well.
4: Would you credit it? 50-odd years of baking it same old always. Now top brass at always tell me they want an alternative. 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I told them I'm too old to change my ways now. I'll put one at Lance onto it. Very nice, young Harold. If you like that sort of thing.
5: 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A new, softer Hovis.
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0: The Equitable Life Assurance Society presents This is Your FBI. This is your FBI, an official broadcast from the files of the Federal Bureau of Investigation, presented as a public service by the Equitable Life Assurance Society of the United States and the Equitable Society's representative in your community. Mrs. America, if your husband isn't with you by the radio tonight, please get him. Tell him that 14 minutes from now, the Equitable Society, the sponsor of this program, has some important news for homeowners as well as for people who are thinking of buying or building a home. Tell him that he's going to hear about a money-saving plan that will give him and you special protection. It's known as America's finest plan for home ownership. Tonight's FBI file, The Sinister Lighthouse.

0: As we speak to you tonight, an unprecedented tidal wave of crime is sweeping our country from coast to coast, through village and hamlet and town and city, destroying lives and property, and smashing savagely at the very pilings on which rests the whole structure of American society. It is the biggest crime wave in the history of our country. As to its magnitude, we need say no more than this, that major crimes alone, one of which we report tonight, are being committed at the rate of almost 5,000 every 24 hours. That morning, when her wounded veteran husband was discharged from a Long Island hospital wearing his first set of civvies in nearly 4 years, Ann Ruthwell was waiting outside for him in their small convertible. A few hours later, they were driving slowly over a rough dirt trail.
1: Ann.
2: Yes?
1: Can I open my eyes now?
2: Dick, don't you dare.
1: I'm supposed to see where I'm driving.
2: I'm handling that. And besides, we're almost there.
1: Where?
2: Never mind.
1: Yeah, I smell salt water, don't I?
2: Do you?
1: We're in Maryland, right?
2: Are we?
1: Sure. And Maryland and salt water means we're somewhere along the shore of Chesapeake Bay.
2: Dick, keep your eyes shut.
1: Okay. I'll keep guessing. Let's see. You rent it as a cottage?
2: No.
1: A tent?
2: No.
1: A foxhole?
2: All right, we're here. But don't look yet. There. Darling.
1: Hmm?
2: You remember that letter you wrote me from some island about where you'd like to spend our second honeymoon?
1: Yeah.
2: You said that you'd like to find an old abandoned lighthouse and... Well, look.
1: Baby, you did it.
2: Uh-huh. I found it about a month ago and finally dug up the people who own it.
1: Oh, gee, this is wonderful.
2: They never come here, so they said we could use it.
1: Oh, baby.
2: There's not much furniture.
1: Who cares? Come on, let's go look inside, quick.
2: Oh, be careful, darling.
1: Never mind my leg, come on. Give me your hand, baby.
2: Okay. That's the front door right there.
1: Well, what are we waiting for? Let's take over. How old is this place, you know?
2: Very, very old.
1: Maybe we'll even find some buried treasure around.
2: I'm sure we will. Here we are.
1: Wait a minute.
2: What's the matter?
1: We've got to do this according to regulations. I'm carrying you through the doorway.
2: Oh, but Dick, darling, you can't.
1: I'm carrying you, baby. Come on.
2: Oh,
1: that's the way we do it.
2: Careful.
1: Okay.
2: Uh-huh.
1: Now, a big kiss before I put
2: Dick,
1: you down. Huh?
2: Look. Look over there on the couch.
1: Wait a minute. You stand right here.
2: He looks like he's dead. Dick, is he...
1: No, he's not dead. But he's sure knocked out.
2: What happened to him?
1: The hypo needle on this table probably had something to do with it.
2: What's he blindfolded for?
1: I don't know, but looks like we've stumbled into something, baby.
2: What do we do, Dick?
1: We're going to get the police as fast as we can. Come on, let's...
3: Stay where you are, Flossie.
1: Who are you? Answer me.
3: If there's any questions to be answered, the boss will take care of that when he gets here. In the meantime...
2: Oh.
3: That's for crashing the party without an invite. Now sit down.

0: Earlier that day, in the Baltimore field office of the FBI, Agent in Charge Grant received an urgent telephone call, after which he quickly summoned Special Agent Coleman to his desk.
1: Got something hot off the wire, Mr. Grant?
2: Yes. You know who John Berkeley is?
1: You mean the plastic manufacturer here?
2: That's the one. He just telephoned. His son, young Howard Berkeley, has been kidnapped.
1: Well, when was this?
2: Sometime after 6 o'clock last night. Young Berkeley had gone up to the family cottage on the bay yesterday by himself to work on his boat.
1: Yes.
2: At 6 o'clock, he telephoned his home to say he was staying at the cottage all night. And that was the last they heard from him.
1: Well, how did they know he was kidnapped?
2: The father just got an anonymous telephone call a while ago to that effect.
1: Oh.
2: The caller, a man, said Berkeley would receive his instructions later.
1: And in the meantime?
2: Here's the location of the cottage Berkeley gave me. You should be able to find it, all right.
1: Uh-huh.
2: You better take a run up there right now and see if you can pick up any leads.
1: Oh, okay.
2: I'll arrange to have approaches covered right away so we'll get the ransom note without having to contact Berkeley in the open to get it.
1: Right.
2: Get back here as soon as you can. Things may start moving fast.

0: Jesse?
1: Give me your hand. I want to stand up a minute.
0: But that man...
1: My leg's getting stiff.
0: Oh, here.
2: Wait a minute. What are you doing?
1: Just stretching.
2: Sit down.
0: He just got out of an army hospital. He was wounded.
2: So what?
0: He has to exercise his leg.
2: Not on my time, so sit down.
1: If you didn't have that gun...
2: Look, I've got it.
1: Okay.
0: How long are you keeping us here?
2: I told you. That's up to the boss. Wait a minute. That's him coming now.
0: Does that mean we can go?
2: Well, you can ask him that question. He must have saw your car.
3: Hot?
2: Yeah?
3: Whose car is that?
2: Well, we had some unexpected company, but everything's under control.
3: Oh. Who are they?
2: They claim they got permission to use the lighthouse for a second honeymoon.
3: Well, how romantic. Who are you?
1: I'm Dick Roswell, and this is my wife.
3: Where do you come from?
1: We live in the New York suburb, Scarsdale.
3: Oh, the Westchester set, huh?
2: What do we do with them?
3: Mr. Roswell?
1: Yes?
3: I think you ought to know what's going on here.
1: I already have an idea.
3: Did you tell him, Ox?
2: Of course not.
3: Well, that character on the couch there is what you'd call in Westchester a house guest. He's staying here until we collect a chunk of dough from his old man.
0: Kidnapping.
3: Lady, you're being very crude. This is strictly a business deal.
2: Look, what are you telling them all this stuff for?
3: Because they're going to help us, Ox.
2: Yeah?
3: On account of this is a business deal, Mrs. Roswell is going to write a business letter for us.
2: Well, what's the idea?
3: A dame's handwriting will set up a good false lead.
2: Oh, yeah, I get it. And besides, her fingerprints won't mean anything, huh?
3: That's right, Ox. Mrs. Roswell, you'll find a box of paper and a pencil on the table there.
0: You mean you want me to write
1: it? It's okay, baby. Here's the paper.
3: Did I ask you to butt in?
1: I'm just handing her a sheet of paper, that's all. Here, Ann.
3: Ready, lady?
0: Yes, sir.
3: Then take this note. To Mr. John R. Berkeley, 2705 Linwood Drive, Baltimore.

0: Here's the Berkeley's morning mail, Mr. Grant. Just came.
1: Good.
0: And if I'm not mistaken, here's the letter we've been waiting for.
1: Handle it carefully, Coleman. We don't want to spoil any fingerprints.
0: Right. Here you are.
1: Yeah, I cleared the post office at 2 a.m. this morning.
0: Yes.
1: Well, let's have a look.
0: What does it say?
1: Berkeley is supposed to leave $20,000 in fives, tens, and twenties in a sack in the boat up at the cottage.
0: When?
1: By midnight tonight.
0: Okay. What's that say about the Baltimore Herald?
1: Berkeley is to run a notice in the afternoon's Herald saying instructions are being complied with.
0: The usual threat, of course, to the victim.
1: Yes.
0: Well, there's not much time to get that notice in the paper.
1: It'll be in there. And the money will be in the boat tonight, too. I'm calling Berkeley now to arrange it. Now, while I'm doing that, get a messenger and shoot him over to the bureau with that note.
0: To check it for fingerprints.
1: Yes, and the handwriting, too. Which is a woman's, or I miss my guess.
0: Looks like it.
1: Well, we ought to hear from the bureau in 2 or 3 hours. Maybe we'll get the lead that will drown those water rats.

0: Say, boss.
1: What is it, Doc?
0: You need any help?
1: No, I'm just about finished.
2: What's he doing?
0: Tying Berkeley up. We deliver him tonight.
3: Can't he whistle any other song?
0: He happens to like that song. He also happens to like the singer who uses it.
2: It also happens to be driving us crazy.
4: Well, everything's in real good shape.
0: Boss.
4: Well?
0: What time is it?
4: Why?
0: Well, it'll take us nearly an hour to row across to that boathouse.
4: That's right.
0: Well, how much time we got?
4: Enough.
0: You haven't said what we're going to do with him and her.
4: That's right.
0: Well?
4: Ox, give me the hypo needle.
0: Berkeley don't need no more, boss. I just stuck him a few minutes ago, remember?
4: Ox.
0: Yeah?
4: The needle.
0: Okay. There you are. And here's the stuff.
4: Mrs. Russell?
3: Yes, sir?
4: Raise your right sleeve.
2: Wait a minute.
4: Well?
2: You're not going to give her any hypo.
4: Raise your sleeve, Mrs. Russell.
3: No. No, don't.
2: You heard what I said.
4: Raise your sleeve.
3: No! No, no!
2: Get away from her! Get away from me, you...
0: Hold it, chum!
4: Thanks, Huck. Now load Berkeley in the boat, will you, while I put Mrs. Roswell...

And now, before the FBI file on the sinister lighthouse resumes, as it will in just a moment, here's that important message for homeowners and home buyers. This week, at the Equitable Life Assurance Society, I met a self-sacrificing father. Because of an expensive operation that saved his little daughter's life, this father found that he was unable to meet the monthly payments on his home. But he'd forgotten that the Equitable Society's Assured Home Ownership Plan provides a cash fund for just such financial emergencies. Well, you should have seen the relief on his face when he learned that he could keep his home and that the cash fund in his Assured Home Ownership Plan would take care of his monthly payments for a full year. This cash fund is just one of five major advantages of the Assured Home Ownership Plan. The other four are, one, the mortgage is canceled, paid off in full if owner dies. And besides, every dollar previously paid on principal is returned in full to the widow along with the canceled mortgage. Two, the special cash fund increases as the mortgage shrinks. It can be used to shorten the term of the mortgage, pay off a 20-year mortgage, for example.

the special cash fund increases as the mortgage shrinks. It can be used to shorten the term of the mortgage, pay off a 20-year mortgage, for example, in as little as 14 years, saving 6 years interest. Three, mortgage interest not at 6%, not at 5%, but at only 4%. Four, liberal allowance to cover title search, lawyer's fees, and other closing costs. No broker's commission or bonus charges. Frankly, there is no other plan like this anywhere. The Equitable Society calls it America's finest plan for home ownership. It protects you against the two major hazards of home mortgages, death and hard times. So if you're planning to buy or build a house, or if you now own a home, get complete information on the Assured Home Ownership Plan from your Equitable Society representative. 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EQUITABLE. The Equitable Life Assurance Society of the United States. And now back to the FBI file, The Sinister Lighthouse.

0: In crimes of abduction, such as reported tonight from the files of your FBI, kidnappers have all the advantages at first. But not for long does this unfavorable balance remain intact. For time and events in the course of executing their prepared plot are constantly at work against them. And quite often, it is some unexpected event which leads to their undoing. Certainly in this case, the appearance of the war veteran and his bride at the lighthouse hideout was an unexpected event. It is now about 11 o'clock. On the floor of the lighthouse lie the unconscious forms of the war veteran and his bride. A few yards away, the kidnappers are putting out from shore in a rowboat. At their feet, the drugged body of their victim. And in the Baltimore office of the FBI, a few miles away.
1: Well, an hour from now, Mr. Grant, the kidnappers will have collected that $20,000, and here we are just sitting.
2: I know. This is the toughest part of a kidnapping case, Coleman.
1: I'd give anything if we could be at that boathouse when they get there.
2: So would I. But we can't gamble with the victim's life.
1: Well, we should be hearing from Washington.
2: I know they've had the ransom note for several hours now.
1: There must have been some fingerprints on it.
2: Maybe none they've got a record of.
1: Washington.
2: I hope so. Grant speaking. Right. It's Washington, all right.
1: I got my fingers crossed.
2: Hello? Yes? Uh-huh. Woman's handwriting, huh? We see that much. Any record of it? I see. What about fingerprints? What? But that doesn't make sense. Uh-huh. All right, I got the name. Lives where? Okay, we'll go to work on it right now. Thanks.
1: What doesn't make sense?
2: The note was written by a woman. There are 5 good fingerprints of a man on it.
1: Well, that's not so hard to take.
2: But this part is. The duplicates of those prints were found in the non-criminal file.
1: Huh?
2: They are the prints of a discharged veteran with a clean record.
1: Well.
2: And what's more, he was just released yesterday morning from a Long Island Army hospital.
1: Hey, wait a minute.
2: That's what I say. But fingerprints don't lie.
1: I know,
2: he and his wife live with his family in Scarsdale, New York. Let's get the New York office on the phone, and fast.

0: Look, that kid won't be able to tell nobody nothing about us because he never got a look at us.
1: That's right.
0: But the other two got a real good look at us.
1: So?
0: Well, maybe we ought to go back to that lighthouse and knock them off for keeps.
1: Look, so far we've done this job clean, and that's the way it stays.
0: But they can identify us.
1: For that, they need our names, where we're from, and our fingerprints, none of which they have.
0: Yeah, but if...
1: Keep on rowing to where we hit the car. We're getting back to New York fast.

0: Say, boss.
1: Well?
0: I think we got away with them 20 G's too easy.
1: Just keep on rowing, Ox, and be thankful for this fog.
0: Anyway, I'm glad we got that kid off our hands now.
1: I think you've got a point there, Ox.
0: Yeah, I was beginning to get... Hey.
1: Well,
0: wait a minute.

0: take it easy, fella.
1: Huh?
0: You'll be all right.
1: Who are you?
0: We're special agents of the FBI.
1: FBI?
0: That's right.
1: Oh. Anne. My wife. Where is she?
0: She's right here.
1: But they
0: apparently were... she was drugged.
2: She's coming around all right now, Mr. Grant.
0: Good.
2: It'll take a couple of minutes for her mind to clear.
1: If I ever get my hands on those...
0: Tell us what you know about them, quickly.
1: Well, sure, but... But how did you get here? I mean...
0: Fortunately, your fingerprints were on the ransom note.
1: Good, then it worked.
0: What do you mean?
1: I did that on purpose. I knew my print would be on record on account of being in the Army, and maybe you could trace us here that way.
0: That's just what happened.
1: Anne and I came here for our second honeymoon.
0: We know all that. We've talked to your folks. And you stumbled into a kidnapping.
1: Yeah.
0: And they forced your wife to write the note.
1: That's right.
0: They've collected the ransom by now. Now it's up to us to catch them. With your help.
1: What do you want to know?
0: How many were there?
1: Two.
0: Can you give us a good description?
1: Well, let me see.
0: Well, did they have any distinguishing characteristics or marks or habits that might help us?
1: Well, the only habit I remember was the boss kept whistling the same tune over and over and over.
0: What tune?
1: I never heard it before.
0: Any particular reason for him whistling it?
1: The other one let something slip about some girl that sings it all the time.
0: Who was she?
1: He didn't say.
0: Did you get any idea where they're from?
1: They seem to know New York pretty well.
0: See if you can remember how the tune went.
1: Well, I'm not much good at that.
3: Yes.
1: Anne, darling.
3: Dick.
1: Everything's all right, baby.
0: Maybe she can remember how that tune went.
1: Yeah. Anne, listen, baby.
3: Dick, I'm so sick.
1: You're gonna be okay, darling. Listen, you gotta help these men. They're from the FBI.
3: What?
1: That tune he was whistling all the time.
3: Tune?
1: Yeah, the one that kidnapper whistled. How did it go?
3: I don't remember.
1: Sure you do. You never forget a tune. Come on, snap out of it, baby. If you remember that song, it might help the FBI catch them.

0: The FBI? What do you want to see me about?
1: Since you're a prominent nightclub operator here in New York, Mr. Cardone, you might be just the man who can help us.
0: What do you mean?
1: We want you to identify a tune for us.
0: Tune? What tune?
1: We don't believe it's published. Probably special material. Mrs. Roswell.
2: Yes.
1: Would you sing it for him?
0: Hey, now look here. If this is some trick to get this girl an audition...
1: We identified ourselves, Cardone. And we're after a couple of kidnappers. Sing the tune, Mrs. Roswell.
0: Okay. I know it's not an audition gag now.
1: What's the tune?
0: That's Kay Wentworth, theme song.
1: Who's she?
0: Nightclub singer. I booked her here several times.
1: Where is she now?
0: Around town. Why?
1: Who's her boyfriend?
0: Is she married?
1: To whom?
0: Trumpet player.
1: Oh.
0: Is that bad?
3: Look, Mr. Grant.
1: Yes?
3: Just because our man whistles a tune all the time doesn't necessarily mean he knows Kay Wentworth.
1: That's true.
3: He might be, well, just an ardent admirer of hers. Is Miss Wentworth singing anywhere now, Mr. Cardone?
0: No.
3: You know what I'm thinking, Mr. Grant?
1: I believe I do. Mr. Cardone.
0: Yeah?
1: I'm sure you book your talent for the club far in advance. But this is an emergency. And if you cooperate with the FBI, you may be helping out...

0: And now, ladies and gentlemen, as the piece de resistance of our Sunday night celebrity show here at the Key Club, we present that scintillating singer of sophisticated songs, Miss Kay Whitworth.
1: There she is, boss. Oh, she's gorgeous, huh?
2: You keep quiet now, Ox, or you'll eat this bottle.
1: Huh, boss?

0: Hey, boss.
1: I told you to keep
0: but
1: quiet.
0: Look who's coming this way.
1: I don't care who it is.
0: It's them kids from the lighthouse.
1: What?
0: And I got two other guys with them.
1: Let's get out of here.
2: Just a minute, you.
1: What's the idea?
2: I believe you already know Mr. and Mrs. Roswell here. And we're special agents of the FBI.
1: Look, I don't know what...
3: They're the men, all right.
2: Then sit back down, both of you. We went to a lot of trouble to arrange Miss Wentworth's appearance here, especially for you, mister. You ought to hear the finish of her number. You'll have a lot of time to whistle it.

The Berkeley kidnappers were tried and convicted and sentenced to life imprisonment in a federal penitentiary. Yes, the tremendous upsurge of crime in post-war America finds the kidnapper at work again. Undaunted by the fact that his predecessors back in the 20s and early 30s were without exception brought to justice. But your FBI warns him here and now that once again, with the cooperation of you, the American citizen, he and all his breed will be wiped out.

0: Next week, another thrilling case from the files of your FBI. We'll tell you about it in just a moment. Certain features of the Equitable Society's assured home ownership plan are easily remembered, such as the low interest of only 4% and the fact that if the owner dies, the widow owns the home free and clear. But there are other facts about this plan that you should know. And that's why we suggest you see the nearest Equitable Society representative without delay. He has all the information at his fingertips and plenty of literature for reference and study. Call him tomorrow. Look up the number of the Equitable Life Assurance Society in your phone book. E-Q-U-I-T-A-B-L-E. The Equitable Life Assurance Society of the United States.
1: Next week, we will bring you another colorful story from the files of the Federal Bureau of Investigation. Flowers for the Corpse.
0: The incidents used in tonight's Equitable Life Assurance Society's broadcast are adapted from the files of the Federal Bureau of Investigation. However, all names used are fictitious, and any similarity thereof to the names of persons living or dead is accidental. Tonight, the music was composed and conducted by Frederick Steiner. The author was Frank Ferries, and your narrator was Dean Carlson. This is your FBI, is a Jerry Devine production. And now this is Carl Frank speaking for the Equitable Life Assurance Society of the United States and the Equitable Society's representative in your community, and inviting you to tune in again next week at this same time when the Equitable Life Assurance Society of the United States will bring you another colorful story from the files of the Federal Bureau of Investigation. Flowers for the Corpse. On This is Your FBI.
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0: Curry and the Pirates.
1: Quaker Puff Fry Sparkies bring you Terry and the Pirates. Is he tall or short? Fat or thin? Dark or light? Does he speak with an accent? Does he have a beard? Just what does he look and sound like? I'm speaking of Arachi, of course, the mysterious man who never sleeps. Pat, Terry, and their friends thought they saw him once, but now they're not certain. Yet this is the person they want to meet, and they've laid some plans. And if all goes well... but there's many a slip possible. So stand by!
0: Oh, here comes Baker with a bang bang.

0: Pop Rice Sparkies have vitamins, do tell. 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
1: Hello, gang. You ready for a riddle? Then tell me, what's the difference between a man going upstairs and a man looking up the stairs? Well, one steps up the stairs and the other stares up the steps. And say, gang, what happens when you step up to a bowl of Quaker Puffed Wheat or Puffed Rice Sparkies? Well, sir, you're lining up yourself for a mighty swell breakfast treat. 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Man, oh man, Quaker Puffed Wheat and Rice Sparkies are shot from guns, exploded 8 times normal size, and just bursting with nut-like flavor. Good, you betcha. They're good for you, too. Furnish restored natural grain amounts of vitamin B1, niacin, and iron. So, gang, don't be missing out. Enjoy these delicious, nutritious grains shot from guns. Get both kinds, but make no mistake. Look for the famous Quaker Man on each big red and blue package. That means it's the one and only Quaker Puffed Wheat and Puffed Rice Sparkies. Stand by a moment, gang, while I read this. Dr. John Quill is sailing for the United States. Mm-hmm. Well, I just wanted to read this to be sure. It says here, Dr. John Quill, who was lost in Indochina for 5 years, is now fully recovered and will sail for the United States on Monday, January 13th, aboard the Empress of China. Dr. Quill will be the guest of James Proudhorn, an official of Interworld News here in Hong Kong, until that time. Well, it's just a news item. Thought you might like to know.
2: A phony news item. You ought to know that, too. It was inserted in the Hong Kong newspaper by Big Jim Proudhorn. The idea is to try and get hold of Irachi. He's in the city somewhere, and we feel certain that he will make a serious attempt to see and talk to Dr. Quill.
3: How sure are you of this phony news item, Ryan?
4: Well, how sure am I? You have a better idea, Jim?
3: No, but...
4: Well,
3: I'm a little bit leery of this chap. Anybody can do what he's done to Dr. Quill isn't exactly a dumbo.
4: No, I don't think he is either. But if Irachi has any interest at all in Quill, and I don't think there's any question about that, then isn't it natural he'd want to see Quill between now and Monday when the ship sails?
3: Granted, but suppose Irachi also decides to book passage aboard the Empress of China. What then?
4: Oh, you can't book passage on any ship leaving Hong Kong in a few hours' notice. You know that, Jim.
3: Right you are. He's blocked off from that idea.
4: I'd be the first to agree with you, Jim. Sleepless One is undoubtedly as clever as they come. But how is he to know that this newspaper item was planted? How is he to know that Quill is not sailing?
3: There's only one...
4: He's done pretty well. If he checks the steamship office, he'll see that Dr. John Quill is listed as a passenger.
3: Okay, Ryan. We've set the trap and baited it. Now all we have to do is see that the rat doesn't steal the cheese and get away.
2: To tell the truth, I was uneasy, and so was Terry. There were so many unpredictable elements, things we couldn't foresee. Terry summed it all up when he said...
5: Dr. Quill hasn't seen Irachi for 10 years. He'll admit his description of the man's pretty vague. So how are we going to know Irachi if, as, and when he contacts Dr. Quill?
3: And another thing, Ryan. This Irachi isn't a criminal, so far as we know. He's made no attempts that we can prove on the life of the doctor. Besides, he certainly isn't going under the name of Irachi. At least he's too smart for that.
2: Well, to give Irachi, or whatever name he went by, to give him the widest possible opportunity to contact Dr. Quill, we all drove into the city where Big Jim had reserved a suite of rooms in the Hong Kong Imperial, the best hotel, which was none too good. The rest of our party were glad to leave the old stone building and live in town. Been pretty lonesome out there. They were getting kind of restless.
6: Hold
4: it a minute. Just a minute.
6: Hey. Pipe him down, somebody. Okay, Patsy.
4: Ooh, now look. I don't want to act like a mother hen. I want you chicks to have fun. Maybe it's just as well if you do get out of these hotel rooms for a while, but... Don't get into any trouble.
5: No, we won't
4: just
5: bother
4: you. We can expect plenty of trouble. I know you won't be thrown in the clink. But just take it easy. Just a word from old Papa Pat. Now go on, go ahead, get out of here. Go on.
5: You want me to hang around, Pat?
4: No, go ahead. You're halfway out of the door already. Now, Terry, Big Jim and I'll look after things.
7: Come on, Terry.
4: Ah.
3: Oh, It's nice to have young people around, but they wear me out. So doggone much enthusiasm. Wish I hadn't been loving.
4: It isn't more enthusiasm you need, Jim. It's a smaller stomach.
3: Well, how can I get that?
4: I know a very easy exercise, Jim. All you do is push yourself away from the dinner table 3 times a day.
3: All I do is... I see what you mean.
4: Yeah. Hey, how about Quill? Is he...
3: In the next room. I'll take a look in and see if he's...
7: Hi, Doc. Just wanted to see if you were... comfortable, eh? Nothing else?
4: No.
7: I'll be right with you. Just go ahead with your boat.
3: He's reading. Seems quite contented.
4: Check his bedroom window?
3: Yeah, only a human fly could get in. We're up 5 stories. Nobody can get in from the hall unless they come through this door, and somebody will always be there.
4: Right.
3: So I guess we've got him bottled up safely.
4: How about the telephone?
3: The phone? It's here on the desk. There's none in the bedroom where Quill is.
4: Well, Jim, let's not make it too difficult for Irachi to reach the doctor. Just tough enough so he won't suspect this is a trick to catch
8: him. Elena, do you know those soldiers?
9: Hmm? Only by sight.
8: That's the oddest way they whistle. I've heard it several times along the street.
9: You have been out of touch for a long time, haven't you? Those GIs are whistling at us. But they don't know Terry and Mr. Flip are right behind us.
8: Oh, I think that's rude. I really don't see what to do about it.
9: Just pretend you don't hear them.
10: Those guys annoying you? If they are, just let me know. I'll put their noses on
8: right,
10: the top
8: Mr.
10: of their head.
5: Golly, maybe I better walk with Ginger and you walk with the later, Flip. It's kind of embarrassing to have those fellows whistle like that. Like that, I mean. Gee.
9: Hey, Ginger. Where's Charlie and Connie?
8: Well, I heard them say they were going to get something to eat. I guess they've left us.
5: Well, gee, I'm hungry, too. Hey, let's go into the shop. Maybe we can get some shishan and cocoa.
8: Shishan. That means Western food. And cocoa is... Well, it's cocoa. You know, Terry, your Chinese is pretty good. Yes, let's go in. From the look of this place, I guess all we can get here is Swan Yui. Huh?
5: What's that?
8: Fish chow. A kind of stew.
4: Looks like we're not alone, fella.
5: Huh? Oh, well, if we mind our own business, I don't think we'll run into
8: any trouble. Can we sit over here by the window?
5: Let's go over to the counter and order.
8: Yes, there's room for us all there.
11: Hi, sister.
8: Hmm? Oh, are you speaking to me?
11: Yeah, not fussy. Just lonesome. I've got to have somebody to talk to.
9: Thanks, mister. But the young lady doesn't feel like talking.
11: Hey, you're kind of cute, too. Hey, what do you say we go down the street? There's a jukebox. It's got a swell dance record.
9: Thank you, no.
11: Ah, come on. Come on, don't be like
8: Please,
11: that.
8: Please, I don't want to go dancing. I don't know how.
11: Well, come on. Take me by the hand and we'll go and
5: Let
11: have
5: go a... Let go of her arm, mister. She isn't going anywhere.
11: Do you know this punk sister? Tell him to get on his bicycle and beat it.
5: I said let go of her arm.
8: Oh, Terry,
5: that's all you have to do.
8: Anything.
10: Oh, it's the argument, lads.
5: No argument, Flip. I can manage this.
11: Well, so a couple of guys looking for trouble, huh? Well, sonny, you asked for it.
10: Hey, nobody can do that to a pal of mine.
11: Oh, no. What do you want to bet?
8: Oh, Terry!
11: Guys, pick them on one little guy like me. You'll get me mad.
8: Get
10: this is my strap.
11: I'll take your pull on it.
10: Get back, girls. Look out. Get out of the way.
8: What's
10: How do you like that?
11: All right. All right. Come on. Punk, right this way.
5: You started it, mister. I'm going to finish it. Yeah, get away from me, old lady.
8: No,
5: all right, smart
8: no,
5: guy.
10: I'm going to clip this guy. Look out, girl.
3: Hello, Proudhorn speaking. Huh? What's that? You're where? What the...
4: Who is it?
3: Say that again. Well, how did you get in...
4: What's the trouble, Jim?
3: But I don't understand. It's Terry. Here, you'd better talk to him. Yeah, here's Ryan. You don't make any sense to me. Talk to him.
4: Hello. Now, what's up, fella? Oh, now what have you done? The very last thing I told you and Corgan... Yeah, I know you know, but... Yes, Terry, maybe you didn't start the fight, but now you've been taken to the police station. Yeah, sure. Of course, we'll get you out. And this is a fine way to see the city. What'll Ginger think of you? What? She's with you? And Corkin any later? Well, Terry, I don't see how a bowl of fish chowder could make all that trouble. But it did.
1: And personally, I doubt if that stranger picked a fight just for fun. I think he was hired to make trouble, hired by Arachi. So stand by for a further look-see.
0: Quake, a puff, right, bark, he's right, a shot from gun. Here comes Quake with the bang-bang. Ra-da-da-da-da-bang-bang.
1: Well, boys and girls, here's a list of winners of Uniflash cameras in the big ABC contest. You ready? Now listen. Doris Burnett, Birmingham, Alabama. Jamie Redding, Mobile, Alabama. Carolyn Edwards, Dequeen, Arkansas. Robert Wallace, Compton, California. Brian Shin, Hawthorne, California. Adrian Runyon, Los Angeles, California. Neville Carter, San Fernando, California. Benjamin Arthur Curry, the Fountain Valley School, Colorado Springs, Colorado. Lindley Crumley, Springfield, Colorado. Crosby Smith, Norwalk, Connecticut. Cray June Grimes, Trian, Georgia. Kenneth Steele, Laketon, Indiana. Sandra Day, Royal Center, Indiana. Mary Ann Camp, Greenfield, Iowa. Woodrow Ross, Big Woods, Kentucky. Audrey Louise Marcotti, Alexandria, Louisiana. Jimmy Brown, Racine, Wisconsin. Tom Schofield, Portland, Oregon. Hillary Evans, Memphis, Tennessee. Dick Nelson, USPHS Hospital, Fort Worth, Texas. Paul Stanley, Salt Lake City, Utah. Bill Rutherford, Seattle, Washington. Mary Kaiser, Milwaukee, Wisconsin. Hazel Reeder, Butler, Ohio. Iris Neatfield, Port Clinton, Ohio. Now stay tuned to Sky King for the names of more winners of Uniflash cameras. Harry and the Pirates is dramatized for radio by Albert Barker, who says, our friends are trying to locate Arachi, the sleepless one in Hong Kong. But don't forget, he may have a few plans of his own. And perhaps this accidental fight was part of his scheme. All of which starts to add up to a big week of double trouble starting tomorrow. Same time, same station. Harry and the Pirates is directed by Wiley Adams.

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1: I came across Mr. Kipling in a meadow by the church. If I've painted that spire once, he said, I've painted it a dozen times. He offered me an apple pie. An artist needs inspiration, he explained. Golden shortcrust pastry, delicious apple filling, and just the right amount of sugar sprinkled on top. But then, when it comes to the little details, Mr. Kipling does have an exceedingly good eye.
2: Once upon a time there was an engineer.
3: Choo-choo Charlie was his name, we hear.
2: He had an engine and he sure had fun. He used good and plenty candy to make his train run.
4: Charlie says, love my good and plenty. Charlie says, really rings the bell. Charlie says, love my good and plenty. Don't know any other candy that I love so well.
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6: Far below the surface of the South Pacific Ocean, the Gregory Party have spent their first night in Euclidea, the hidden city of the Euclidean scientists. Mrs. Gregory, her young daughter Joan, Captain Bradford, and Jerry Hall found very fine quarters assigned to them in the Euclidean city. They also found a splendid dinner served with Mrs. Gregory's own table linen and silver. They have just finished breakfast, which appeared mysteriously at the right moment. As we find them now, our four adventuring friends are seated around the breakfast table, discussing their plans for the day.
7: No, thanks. I couldn't eat another bite.
8: I'm sure I couldn't, Jerry.
9: Well, I think we all did very well for ourselves at this breakfast.
10: I agree with you, Mother. For people who have as much to fear in the future as we have, the present is indeed kind to us.
7: Oh, I don't think we've got so much to fear, but I'll bet we've got plenty to see. For one thing, I'd like to see where all this food comes from.
9: Just what I was going to say, Jerry. I'd formed the opinion that Euclideans existed entirely on those condensed food tablets.
8: Sure doesn't look much like that now. Fresh milk, fresh butter, and last night all those fresh vegetables. That's a different story from the way we lived up inside that island.
10: I think we may safely explore outside our quarters now, Captain Bradford.
9: Yes, Tex. I'm anxious to get started myself.
7: Yeah, me too.
8: Looks like that's the place of the meeting, then. Let's go.
7: Oh, well, where do we start?
10: I would suggest we start by finding an outer door.
9: Yes, Joan, dear. We'll have to leave this large room or group of rooms if we're going to get anywhere.
8: No, all we need is a door.
9: Well, while you're looking for that, I'll get some heavy wraps for Joan and myself.
7: Well, you won't need them, Mrs. Gregory.
9: But if we're going outside,
10: Mother, where do you think outside will be? Have you forgotten that we are 200 feet below the level of the ocean?
9: Oh, yes.
8: I'm afraid you slipped a little there, Pat. Outdoors is very liable to be the same as indoors in this place.
7: Oh, sure it will. No matter where we go, we'll still be inside this underwater city.
10: I think we will find the door to the outer corridor is over there.
9: What makes you think that, Joan?
10: Our sleeping quarters and the dining room occupy nearly all of the other sides. That should be the outer door.
7: Well, it won't take long to find out. Come on.
8: And if one of these panels does prove to be the door, we still have the fun of opening it.
7: Joan and I got a lot of doors open once just by... Hey, look.
10: Yes, Jerry. Another of the voice-controlled doors.
9: And this is the beginning of another series of weird experiences, I suppose.
8: Looks like it, Pat. But remember that these Euclideans are human, just as we are. If they can stand it, so can we.
7: Well, here we are, back in our disappearing hall again.
10: Yes. There is the elevator shaft through which we came.
9: And now our steps make no sound.
8: More of the soundproofing. We'll just have to learn to take that sort of thing for granted and not lose any time speculating on it, or we'll spend all our time doing that.
7: Well, where do we go first?
10: I think we should continue along this corridor until we see something of interest.
8: Then we've gone far enough now.
9: Yes, it's all interesting, but I'd prefer to see something a little different for a change. Let's keep on walking.
7: Looks like our tunnel splits up pretty soon.
10: So it does, Jerry. Just ahead there are two corridors.
8: Well, I guess we can choose the one we want to use. G-47 said we could go anywhere we wanted to.
9: Isn't this floor sloping sharply downward?
7: I'll say it is. Feels like we're walking downhill.
10: G-47 said this was the highest level of the ocean floor city. We may have to descend some distance before we find anything worthy of our inspection.
8: At least we'll have to go on down until we find a doorway to use getting out of this tunnel.
7: Oh, here's the dividing line. Which way do we go?
9: Well, there's no way of deciding that I can see. If any of you have any preference, I'll gladly go with you.
8: Makes no difference to me.
7: I got it. Let's split up and try both of these tunnels.
10: Excellent, Jerry. You and I will take one side and Mother and Captain Bradford the other.
9: No, I'd prefer we stayed together, John.
7: Oh, gee, Mrs. Gregory. Nothing's going to happen to us. Oh, G-47 said we'd be safe, didn't he?
8: Yes, if he can be depended on.
10: I think G-47 does not have to trouble himself to the extent of telling anything other than the truth.
9: I suppose you're right. Our position is so obviously hopeless that none of the Euclideans would even bother to deceive us.
7: Then you'll let Joan and me go on a sightseeing tour of our own?
10: Please, Mother.
9: What do you think, Tex?
8: Oh, I don't see where there's anything going to hurt them. I'd say let the youngsters go, but set a time to meet us back at our own quarters.
9: Very well. But understand, Joan, and you, Jerry, that you're to come back to our own quarters in... how long, Tex?
8: Why not make it noon? I suppose they'll serve our lunch at noon, won't they, Joan?
10: I think so. Exactly at 12 noon.
7: Okay, then. We'll meet you back here at noon. Come on, Joan.
10: We will be prompt. Have no fear of that, Mother.
9: Well, see that you are, Joan. I'll worry if you're late.
8: And don't ask too many questions. Try to keep out of the way as much as possible.
7: Aye, aye, Skipper. Well, here we go again, Joan.
10: I wonder if you and I will ever be able to sit down and enjoy one thing at a time, Jerry.
7: Well, what's the matter now?
10: Every moment since you came to Euclidea, we have been exploring this or searching for that or looking for something else. Are we to spend the rest of our lives in corridors, looking for things always just beyond our reach?
7: Well, golly whiskers, Joan. We've got to find out all we can about this Euclidea place.
10: Why must we do it all so quickly? We will have ample time during our stay here.
7: Oh, I know. You think we're going to be kept here until I've got a long gray beard that I keep falling over every time I take a step. But we won't be. We got away from here 3 times, and we can do it again.
10: We got away from the island. It is not such a simple matter to escape from this place, I think.
7: Oh, maybe not. But let's stop worrying about that and see what we can see.
10: I do not find this long tube of polished metal very interesting.
7: Well, I do. For one thing, we're going down pretty fast, and we've been walking fast. I wonder how far down we can go.
10: We will be here long enough to learn the answer.
7: Well, stop talking like that, Joan. We're not doing so bad.
10: Badly.
7: All right, then. Badly, we're not doing so.
10: That is not correct.
7: I know it, but who cares? Now, forget crying about how long we're going to be here, and let's try to learn something.
9: A most excellent idea.
7: Gee whiz.
10: The commander.
9: Precisely.
7: Hey, where did you come from?
9: If your eyes were as active as your tongue, you would have noticed that I merely opened a panel in this wall and stepped into the corridor with you.
7: Well, why don't you make a little noise once in a while when you do those things?
9: Sound is a useless disturbance where silence will serve.
10: Is it permitted to ask questions, Commander?
9: Naturally. You may ask as many questions as you wish.
7: Will we get any answers?
9: That will depend entirely on the question.
10: Where are we in relation to the main portion of the underwater city?
9: We are just above it. A few steps along this passageway will bring you to the main entrance. You are free to proceed there if you wish.
7: Come on, Joan. Let's go.
10: One moment, Jerry.
7: Now, what's the matter?
10: There is one other question I should like to ask the commander.
7: Well, looks like you're too late.
10: Jerry, she has gone.
7: Just as quickly as she popped up, she popped out again.
10: Then let us proceed.
7: Okay. Let's also get going.
10: Jerry, why
7: must... Oh, never mind starting that grammar lesson again. I want to see what's behind that main entrance door the commander was talking about.
10: Nevertheless, I think my question was important.
7: What was it?
10: I wanted to ask the commander if the Euclidean living quarters were also along this corridor. If not, then what manner of room was it out of which she appeared?
7: Well, I guess we'll find all that out when the time comes. But let's keep walking to that main gate.
10: That blank wall directly before us must be the entrance.
7: Yeah, everything here is a blank wall.
10: Do you see anything with which to open it?
7: Not a thing. But I guess we can just... Oh, that's funny.
10: What is funny, Jerry?
7: That blank wall. Why, a minute ago I could have reached out and touched it. Now it's way up there ahead of us again.
10: I think you are mistaken, Jerry. That must be an illusion.
7: Maybe, but the joke's on that wall if it is, because the wall moved, and it's still moving.
10: Now, Jerry...
7: Now, see for yourself. We're walking all the time, aren't we?
10: To be sure we are.
7: And the wall's keeping ahead of us, isn't it?
10: At least we do not approach it rapidly.
7: Yeah, then the wall's going away from us.
10: But why should the wall do that?
7: Don't ask me why things happen in this funny place. All I want to do is to get through a door, and I can't even catch the blame thing.
10: Jerry...
7: Yeah?
10: I think I know how the illusion is being created.
7: How?
10: Our descent is so rapid, the angle of this floor so sharp, that what we supposed to be the end of the corridor was in reality part of the ceiling.
7: Oh, I guess you're right. This thing does slope down pretty fast. Boy, we must be a long way under the ocean now.
10: And I believe we are nearly to that door.
7: That girl commander sure has wild ideas about how many steps there are in a few.
10: You are impatient.
7: Okay, I'm impatient. But just the same, I want to get someplace.
10: Then your hope is about to be fulfilled.
7: Looks like it now, all right, Joan. If that isn't a solid wall in front of us, then I never saw one.
10: I think we may safely enter.
7: No danger of running into electricity in this door?
10: The commander said we were free to use this doorway.
7: Yeah, we're free to use it, but she didn't say anything about what would happen to us if we did use it.
10: Now, Jerry, you are being, as you say about me, scared of everything.
7: Well, I'll show you a thing or two. Well, maybe I will if I can find out where to take hold of this door.
10: Press upon it.
7: I am pressing. Yeah, it moves up. Look, Joan, I'm just barely touching it with my hand. Just pushing up a little, and the whole end of the corridor is going right straight up.
10: Oh, Jerry, look. Away down there on the floor of this cavern.
7: Gee whiz, Joan. Oh, boy. Golly, whiskers. Oh, boy.
10: We will go down and see it.
7: Why, Joan, this is the biggest thing I ever saw in my life.
10: I believe it is the largest spectacle of its kind in the world. Never have I heard anyone describe anything of such magnitude.
7: Yeah, it's big, too. You remember I told you about the Carlsbad Caverns, those big caves in New Mexico back home?
10: Yes, Jerry. But were they as large as this?
7: They don't even start to be as big as this. Why, Joan, that place down there, that room, I guess you'd call it, must be a mile across.
10: Easily that, Jerry. And it is half that in height.
7: Look at the light shining on those hanging things. I can never remember what they're called.
10: Those are stalactites. The lower ones are stalagmites.
7: Oh, I thought you said you'd never seen them before.
10: I have not, but I have learned about them.
7: Well, so have I, but that doesn't help me much when I try to remember what kind hang from the ceiling and which kind pile up from the floor.
10: The stalactites are suspended from the ceiling.
7: Remember that so you can tell me again, will you? I forget it. Boy, what a room this is.
10: Yes, Jerry, it is impressive. And I believe I see the entrances to similar rooms on all sides.
7: Sure looks like it, Joan. This thing we're standing on is a balcony, a steel balcony built around the center of the cave. And we're pretty near halfway up the side and... Hey, Joan. Joan.
10: What is it, Jerry? You are hurting my arm.
7: Oh, sorry, but I got excited. Look down on the floor of this cave, right under us.
10: Yes. I do not understand what it is you wish me to observe.
7: Trees. Green grass and big trees growing in this cave under the ocean. We must be 300 feet down by now.
10: At least 300 feet below the surface of the water.
7: Now I know where they got all of that fresh cream and butter and fresh vegetables. There's cows down there, Joan. Cows and pastures and green grass and trees.
10: I see them. Is that so unexpected?
7: Now, look, Joan. Don't act like that. You know as well as I do that green grass and trees don't grow like that in a dark cave under the water. They've got to have sunlight and fresh air.
10: This would seem to prove that you are wrong, Jerry. You can see the green vegetation, and you can see the cows. And you have eaten fresh vegetables, milk, cream, and butter that obviously came from here. Sometime I hope to make you realize that on Euclidea, things which cannot be done are done every day. When you

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8: 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Thank you.
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0: Once again, the Damon Runyon Theater brings you another story by the master storyteller, Damon Runyon. And this one, Leopard Spots. And to tell it to you, here is Broadway.
1: Thanks. Well, I am finally in good shape again after a very trying time in the city of Philadelphia, PA. How I get into bad shape concerns Spider McCoy, a prizefighter named Pigsfoot Grudy, and a citizen named Caswell Fish, who is not a prizefighter, but nevertheless gets into the ring with a coming champ. And how that happens, I will tell you in a minute.

0: And now back to the Damon Runyon Theater and the famous story, Leopard Spot.
1: Well, I am sitting in Mindy's one night when I am joined by Spider McCoy. Now, Spider is a prize fight manager and also a good friend of mine. So when he joins me, I am glad to see him. And the scene is as follows.
2: Hello, Broadway.
1: Hello, Spider. What is the score?
2: Well, I ain't counted it up yet. But I see you are doing nothing, so I come over.
1: I am glad you do.
2: Uh-huh. Say, how would you like to take a little run over to Philly, PA?
1: What?
2: Well, as you know, I am the manager of Pigsfoot Rudy.
1: Good old Pigsfoot. How are his eyes?
2: Eyes? Eyes? There was something wrong with his eyes?
1: The last time I see him, they are giving him trouble from staring up at the bright lights over the ring.
2: Oh, that. It is only temporary.
1: Uh-huh. It lasts only about 10 seconds. But what is this about Philly?
2: I think maybe you would like to be Pigsfoot's second man.
1: Uh-huh. Who is he fighting?
2: Chester Nubs.
1: Chester Nubs? Spider, why do you not put old Pigsfoot into the ring against the platoon of Marines?
2: Chester Nubs needs one more match to warm up for his bout with the champ.
1: He could not even work up a freezing temperature fighting Pigsfoot.
2: I look at it this way. It takes Chester 2 or 3 rounds to get warmed up. Pigfoot's always good for 2 or 3 rounds.
1: Then he gets careless.
2: He has a glass jaw.
1: And not a very good grade of glass. Well, it is his affair and yours.
2: Uh-huh. Will you be his second?
1: The way I look at the fight, I will be his last. But, okay, I will go with you to Philly, PA. So, that is why I find myself in Philadelphia, PA, one night in May. Spider, Pigsfoot, and myself have a hotel room, and I am sitting there reading the evening paper. It is 2 days before the fight. Spider is out someplace, and Pigsfoot is just staring at the wall, which is his favorite occupation. Like I say, I am reading the paper, when all of a sudden I hear...
3: Oh.
1: You say something, Pigsfoot? You will have to speak plainer.
3: Oh, Broadway, I...
1: Pigsfoot! What is the matter?
3: Oh, my stomach. It hurts awful. I think I am very sick.
1: Oh, you better get over on the bed.
3: Oh, come on. Oh, do not bend me, Broadway. Here, lay down.
2: Well,
3: easy.
2: Everything's all set. What is the matter?
1: Spider, Pigsfoot is sick.
2: Sick? That cannot be. He fights Chester Nubs in 2 days. Pigsfoot, be a man. Get up. Speak to me.
3: Oh.
1: Maybe you better call a doctor.
2: Doctor costs money.
1: Look, Pigsfoot fights in 2 days. It is more than somewhat of a cinch that he will not be able to go into the ring against Chester Nubs, bent over like a head waiter with important customers.
2: I guess you are right. All right, we will call a doctor.
1: So, we call a doctor, and it seems that Pigsfoot has something called an appendix, which is more than somewhat troublesome. Well, it is a few hours later, and Spider and me are sitting outside Pigsfoot's room at the hospital. Spider is saying...
2: He has to get something wrong in his stomach. Why is it not in his head where there is nothing to get out of order?
1: Spider, do not look now, but coming down the hall is Jack Keegan.
2: Chester Nubs manager.
1: Uh-huh.
2: How will I explain this to him?
1: I do not know. Maybe if you show him Pigsfoot's appendix.
2: Well, well, well, Jack Keegan, of all people.
4: What's the idea of telling me on the phone that Pigsfoot's out of the running?
2: That is true.
4: Yeah? Spider, what are you going to do?
2: Jack, short of canceling the bout, I do not know.
4: Listen, we ain't going to cancel this bout. Get a substitute.
2: What? Where will I get one?
4: That's your problem, chum, but get one. And see that he's no better or no worse than Pigsfoot. I'm taking no chances on my boy getting rough just before he meets the champ. This is a warm-up bout, just training.
2: Yeah, I see.
4: And another thing. All this has Chester upset.
2: Huh? How?
4: I spent 2 years building him up. And I've spent 2 years trying to convince him there's nothing wrong with him.
1: What are you talking about, Jack?
4: I'll tell you. Chester is what is called a hypochondriac.
2: I think he is a heavyweight.
4: Oh, you're dope. That means that he thinks he's got everything wrong with him. If he sees a picture of a handkerchief, he catches a cold.
1: Oh, and you are afraid this will give him an appendix?
4: This morning it did, until I reminded him that his was taken out 3 years ago. Now, you got to get a substitute and fast.
2: What if I cannot?
4: You will, or I'll see to it that you don't book a fight for the rest of your life.
2: Yeah, okay, Jack. I will see what I can do.
4: You better. And I want to see the guy you pick. So long.
1: What are you going to do, Spider?
2: Oh, Broadway, I do not know. Can you think of anyone who wants to fight Chester Nubbs?
1: Nobody with a head in working order.
2: That is what I think. Everybody dodges him. Hey, look. There is Pigsfoot Nurse coming out of his room. I got to ask her if maybe Pigsfoot can make the grade by day after tomorrow. Miss Nurse.
5: Yes, were you calling me?
2: Yeah. How is he? How is old Pigsfoot?
5: Mr. Grudy?
2: The same. How is he?
5: Oh, doing very nicely. He has a fine constitution.
2: Sure. As long as he is not hit in the jaw, he is all right.
5: Are you relatives?
2: No, friends.
5: Oh, well, he's fine. Nothing to worry about now.
2: Then he will be able to fight the day after tomorrow?
5: Fight? What are you talking about?
1: He means go into the ring and fight.
5: Are you... Oh, you're joking.
2: No.
5: That's ridiculous. You'll have to excuse me now.
2: Say, she's not a bad looker. In fact, she is almost 100% perfect.
1: Yeah, I noticed that, too. Maybe Pigsfoot is luckier than we are.
2: Pigsfoot. I stopped thinking about him for a couple of seconds. Oh, well, come on, Broadway. Let us hunt up a substitute for the fight.
1: We leave the hospital, and Spider is feeling pretty bad. We are walking down the street when suddenly Spider stops and says...
2: Broadway, look.
1: Where?
2: Leaning against the lamppost, up ahead.
1: So? I see a citizen of these parts. What about it?
2: Look at the size of him. What do you think he weighs?
1: Oh, roughly 200.
2: Now listen, let's go up and talk to him.
1: What about?
2: About fighting.
1: You are crazy. He is a stranger.
2: So much the better. I will have an advantage over him. Come on. How do you do, young man?
6: Huh? Oh, hello.
2: Can you direct me to Oliver Street?
6: Oh, I'm sorry, but I'm a stranger in Philadelphia.
2: Oh, so? I take it you are from someplace else.
6: Bellburg, Pennsylvania.
2: Bellburg? Oh, sure. Nice city. Nice city.
6: Oh, it's not a city, just a village. But I like it.
2: Yeah, certainly, certainly. How does it happen you are standing here just doing nothing?
6: I'm waiting for my fiancée. She's a nurse in the hospital.
2: Well, well, well, this is a coincidence for sure. I too have a friend in the hospital. Do you work here in Philadelphia?
6: Oh, no. I came here to visit Babs, my girl. She'll be off in an hour.
2: Then you have an hour to kill.
6: Well, yes. Why?
2: My name is McCoy. Spider McCoy.
6: Well, I'm pleased to meet you. My name's Caswell.
2: Mr. Caswell, I'm glad to meet you.
6: Oh, that's my first name. My last name is Fish.
2: Indeed. That is a coincidence also. My mother's cousin's name is Haddock. Oh, this is my friend Broadway. Broadway, meet Mr. Caswell Fish.
1: How are you, Mr. Fish?
6: Fine.
2: You are on a vacation, Mr. Fish?
6: Well, sort of. I came to tell Babs that just as soon as I've got $200, I'll buy a half interest in a lunch wagon back home, and then we can be married.
2: Uh-huh. Then I take it you do not have the 200 fish, dollars?
6: Why are you asking all these questions?
2: Look, there is a coffee shop across the street. Why do we not repair to it and talk?
6: What about?
2: About $200? Maybe even $250?
6: What are you up to, Mr. McCoy?
2: My ear's in trouble. But you can help me, and I will be able to help you realize your dream of having half a lunch wagon. Let us go.
1: Now, there is nothing that Spider McCoy does better than talk. So it is no more than 15 minutes later, and he has got Caswell Fish talked into fighting Chester Nubbs. I am not happy about this because I am beginning to like Caswell. He is a nice young guy, but the thought of $200 gives him a case of temporary insanity. Caswell agrees to meet Spider at the gymnasium to start training. He has got one day to get ready. Then, at the gym, the scene is as follows.
2: Well, Broadway, I feel much, much better.
1: Look, Spider, what about this Caswell? He knows nothing about fighting. He knows nothing about Chester Nubbs.
2: What he does not know will not frighten him.
1: But the odds are a little more than 6-5 that Caswell Fish will take a terrible shellacking.
2: He is big and strong. He will recover quickly. Besides, does he not get his 200?
1: How much do you get?
2: 1,800. But look at all the worrying I do.
1: For who?
2: Now look, I am making Caswell Fish very happy. He gets his dough. He buys half a lunch wagon at Bellburg. Gets married.
1: I have a funny feeling that the wedding will have to be postponed until he is able to enjoy it.
2: Shh. Look, here comes Jack Keegan.
4: Well, Spider, where is he?
2: Who?
4: Didn't you call me and say you'd found a boy?
2: Oh, sure. The Leopard Kid.
4: The who?
2: The Leopard Kid. He is called that because of the animal in him.
4: Never heard of him.
2: Between you and me, neither does anyone else.
4: What?
2: Look, Jack, you know the fans will pay to see Chester fight, even if he goes into the ring against his own grandmother. What difference does it make who the Leopard Kid is?
4: Spiders, to help me. If you're pulling a fast one, I'll kill you. I didn't bring my boy up from ham and egg prelims to see him get shelled by a lucky beluga.
2: Jack, this can never happen.
4: It better not. Now, another thing. Chester goes to see Pigsfoot at the hospital. He sees Pigsfoot's nurse there, and he falls in love with her.
2: What is the matter with that?
4: Just he has stopped training to be at Pigsfoot's bedside because Babs is there.
2: Oh.
4: I am now going to drag him away from Babs Kugel. I'll come back later and see your boy.
1: Spider, what if this Caswell fish does get lucky?
2: Not a chance. Watch it. Here he comes.
7: Well, Miss McCoy, it's all set. I called my girl and told her I took a job upstate and won't be back for a week. You see, that way she won't know I'm going to fight. I don't think she'd like it.
2: Sure. Now, we better get to work.
7: Sure. Gee, $200 just for fighting.
1: You ever fight before, Caswell?
7: No, I don't like to.
1: You do not like to. I see.
7: But I'll do it, because it means Babs Kugel will become Mrs.
1: What is her name?
7: Babs. Babs Kugel. She's a nurse. Why?
1: Nothing at all. Except that I think I will need her very soon.

0: And now back to the Damon Runyon Theater and the famous story, Leopard Spots.
1: Well, that is all I need to hear. That Babs Kugel is Caswell Fisher's dog, and that Chester Nubbs is also in love with him. It is later that same afternoon that Jack Keegan comes back to the dressing room to take a look at Caswell. And the scene is as follows.
2: So this is the leopard kid, eh, Spider?
3: Sure. What do you think of him, Jack?
2: He don't look like a fighter.
4: Oh, I'm not.
2: Huh?
3: What he means is he does not compare with Chester Nubbs.
2: Oh, I see. Spider, Bromley, I want to talk.
3: Sure. Go get dressed, Caswell.
4: Okay.
3: What is the matter, Jack?
2: Look at his skin. It's all white.
3: What are you worth, a color movie?
2: If he goes in the ring with that white skin, the fight will look phony. Looks like he trained in a dark cellar.
3: Jack, I can do nothing about his skin.
2: Get a sun lamp. Sit him under it. Get him tanned up a little.
3: Sun lamp? But that cost money.
2: Look, Spider, do like I say. And he better look good.
3: Oh, how do you like that, Broadway? Now I got to make this guy look like a lifeguard.
1: He is awful white.
3: But I will not buy a sun lamp. Look.
1: At what?
3: Iodine.
1: Well, what about it?
3: There is lots of it here. And it is a brown color. I can give him a fine tan with it.
1: You are figuring on painting him with iodine?
3: It is cheaper that way. Come on.
1: And it is done. Caswell puts up a kick, but Spider starts talking again and raises Caswell's end of the purse to $235. After about 2 minutes, the iodine starts to sting and has to be washed off. But there is a catch. It comes off only in spots, and Caswell looks very peculiar indeed. But Spider is enthusiastic because he says this makes Caswell very picturesque and colorful and lives up to his name, the Leopard Kid.

0: Very peculiar indeed. But Spider is enthusiastic because he says this makes Caswell very picturesque and colorful and lives up to his name, the Leopard Kid. Well, it comes up the morning of the fight. Spider is out eating and I am waiting in the dressing room at the gym when in walks Jack Keegan. And the scene is as follows.
1: Where's Spider, Broadway?
0: He is eating.
1: And the Leopard Kid?
0: Getting into some trunks for a light workout.
1: Uh-huh.
0: There is something on your mind?
1: There is. I'm worried.
0: You are?
1: Yeah. Broadway, if you and Spider are trying to pull a surprise, don't.
0: Jack, I promise you, there is nothing surprising about this except the fact that I do not go right back to New York.
1: You can't.
0: Huh? Why not?
1: Last night I got to thinking. Spider is a pretty dodgy character. So I thought maybe he might have something up his sleeve.
0: Like what, for instance?
1: Like a double cross. Maybe this Leopard Kid is very good.
0: No.
1: He might be. So, I got a couple of friends of mine to keep an eye on, both of you.
0: Oh.
1: Yeah. Also, Chester is top heavy over this Kugel doll. And he's bringing her to the fight tonight.
0: What? Oh, no.
1: Yeah. He wants to show what a fighter he is.
0: I see.
1: He plans to open up in the first round. Now, Chester is a slow starter, and it takes time for me to figure out the other boy's style and give Chester a plan.
0: So?
1: So, if Chester loses his head to look good in front of that doll, and your boy gets in with a lucky punch. You see?
0: I see.
1: Why did he have to fall in love with that Kugel dame?
0: This is a funny world. And a small one.
1: Yeah. And it'll get smaller for you and Spider if anything happens. Remember what I said.
2: Did he say Kugel?
0: Huh? Well, Caswell, I do not see you standing there.
2: I am. Broadway, did he say Kugel?
0: It must be some other Kugel.
2: He meant Babs, didn't he?
0: Babs? Babs? Who is Babs?
2: You know who she is. My girl.
0: Now, look, Caswell.
2: So, as soon as my back's turned, she's untrue.
0: Now, look, Caswell.
2: All right, let her be. But I'll show that Chester Nubs a thing or two.
0: You will what?
2: I'll kill him. I'll go right after him.
0: He will murder you.
2: Maybe, but not before I show him a thing or two.
0: Believe me, Caswell, you will show nobody anything but how still you can lay down on the canvas.
2: I heard what Keegan said. You're afraid for your own skin.
0: No. Well, not only that. But you will get hurt, maybe real bad.
2: I'll take that chance. Come on, train me.
0: Oh, the fight is tonight, and you say train.
2: I've got to get in shape.
0: Caswell, look, there is a way out for all of us. Get sick. Have an appendix.
2: Mine was taken out 10 years ago.
0: Well, catch cold.
2: No.
0: Get sick in any direction, any way. The fight will have to be postponed.
2: I'm going
0: to
2: fight Chester Nubs and show him and Babs Kugel a thing or two. Now, I'm going to train.
0: There is nothing to it, but he trains. He has got about 10 hours before he gets into the ring with a guy whose left hook is dynamite and whose right cross is always rockabye. I feel sorry for Caswell, so I leave the gym and go to the hospital to see Miss Kugel, figuring maybe she is able to do something. What goes on is this.
3: Just a minute. Are you trying to tell me that this Leopard Kid is Caswell?
0: For the last 10 minutes, I am making noises like that, yes.
3: That's utterly ridiculous.
0: It is, but it is also true.
3: You're telling the truth?
0: I am telling the truth.
3: But he lied to me. He said he took a job upstate.
0: But he only does this so he can get the money to marry you, Miss Kugel.
3: Well, he could have come to me and told me.
0: I do not think you have much room for criticism, Miss Kugel. Do you not run around with Chester Nubs when you think Caswell is away?
3: Does Caswell think I'm in love with Chester Nubs?
0: He leans in that direction, yes. What is funny?
3: Nothing. Nothing at all.
0: But you have got to stay away from that fight tonight. If you go, Chester will try to show you what a great fighter he is. Caswell will try to kill him, and there will be nothing left of Caswell.
3: To say nothing of what will happen to you and Mr. Spider McCoy.
0: Go to Caswell. Tell him he has got to get sick.
3: I certainly will not.
0: But do you not care for him?
3: That's my business.
0: Miss Kugel, you will either be his wife or his nurse.
3: That's his business.
0: All right, all right. It is his funeral.
3: Well, are you finished now?
0: I think I am. In more ways than one.
3: If you'll excuse me, I'm on duty. There are patients.
0: Tell him to move over.
3: Goodbye, Mr. Broadway.
0: Oh, please, little miss, wait a minute. Think it over. If you will not go to Caswell and get him to get sick, at least be absent from the fight tonight.
3: I've never been to...

0: a prize fight. Maybe I'll enjoy it.
1: Not this one. If you do not come, maybe Caswell will think better of what he wishes to do. And Chester Nubbs will not try to show off.
0: Mr. Broadway, you're not a woman.
1: I admit that fact. But what good is that in this discussion?
0: Well, it's rather flattering to have two men fighting over you. Yes, it is. I think I'm going to like it. I'll be there tonight.
1: But what about me?
0: We have lovely rooms here, and you'll get the best of care.

0: I do not like the way she says that, or the thought behind it. Well, the night comes on very fast. In fact, it is the shortest day I ever spend. There is nothing to do but go through with the fight, and I find myself in Caswell's corner at ringside. The place is packed with fans who are here to see Chester Nubbs do away with another opponent. Spider is very nervous, and so am I, because right back of us are two citizens who are not here for the fight. They watch us. Then the scene is as follows. Broadway, do you see Miss Kugel?
1: Yeah, I see her. She is sitting right behind Chester's corner.
2: I'll show her a thing or two. And him, boy.
3: Now look, Caswell, do not be rash. If you see or smell anything like a glove coming your way, just lie down. And do not move until you feel me lifting you up.
2: Look, she just passed a note to him. It's a love note. Oh, I'll show them a thing or two.
3: Now just take it easy. Come on. Where is your introduction?
0: Spider leads Caswell to the center of the ring. And I notice something funny. Chester Nubbs stays away from Caswell. Does not even shake hands with him. Then Spider and Caswell are back in the corner.
2: Pass him love notes right under my nose, will she? Oh, I'll show him a thing or two.
0: Caswell, the best thing you could show tonight is some sense. Keep away from Chester Nubbs.
2: I'll kill him.
3: My career is over here and now.
4: Remember, stay away from him,
5: Caswell. Or lie down quietly. Get some rest.
3: Broadway, do you see what I see?
0: It looks to me like Chester is staying away from Caswell.
3: I do not understand. He says he will kill him.
0: Spider, look at Jack Keegan.
3: Yeah, I see him. He is trying to show me a large pocket knife. I wonder why.
0: I do not think he is trying to show it to you.
3: Broadway, look at Chester. He looks like he's scared stiff.
0: I see. But I wonder why. Well, that is the way it goes. Chester Nubbs keeps away from Caswell, and Caswell chases him around the ring. The crowd applauds at first because they think Chester is showing how good he is. Then they realize that Caswell is chasing Chester. This goes on round after round. And it comes up the last round, and nobody hits anybody else. But the crowd is cheering Caswell for going after Chester. Then the fight is over, and we are in the corner.
2: Why didn't you head him off when he came around this way? I want to kill him.
3: Be quiet. They are going to announce the result.
6: Ladies and gentlemen, the winner, the Leopard King!
4: We win! I finally managed to win him!
2: Don't let him get out of the ring. I'll catch my breath and I'll kill him.
0: Spider, do not look now, but those two citizens are coming over to us.
3: Caswell, do I not put you in the ring and bring you fame and fortune?
2: Why, sure.
3: Look, those two guys coming at us. They wish to rub us up. They are male. They are friends of Chester Nubbs.
2: Oh, they are they? Well, I'll teach them a thing or two.
0: Caswell!
2: Friends of his, huh? All right. Here's where I get even.

It is all over in a little while. Caswell cools off Keegan's boys and the gendarmes get us to the dressing room. Now, that is not the end of the story. The payoff comes a little later, and I will tell you about it in a minute.

0: Well, like I say, we are in the dressing room. Spider is very happy because he thinks he has a common chance. Although I know something is more than somewhat wrong. Then the door opens, and the scene is as follows.
1: Caswell! Caswell!
2: Babs!
1: You big boob, you might have been hurt.
0: Now she remembers.
2: Miss Kugel, you are going to marry the heavyweight champion of the world.
1: I am not.
3: Oh, so you don't think I can fight, huh? Chester Nubbs knew I was mad.
2: That is right. Chester sees the killer instinct in Caswell's eyes and is afraid. Caswell, do you think you can get that look again?
3: All I have to do is to think of Babs and that Nubbs. Well, what's so funny?
1: Oh, you big lummox. I love you.
3: But Chester Nubbs.
1: Why, Chester Nubbs was only an interesting case, a hypochondriac, one of the finest cases I've ever seen.
2: Miss Kugel, please leave. I wish to take my boy away. He is a great fighter.
1: Fighter? Caswell, you and I are going back to Bellburg and be happy.
3: You and I? But my career...
1: Look at you. Mr. Broadway, look at him.
0: I am looking.
1: Well, what do you see?
0: Caswell Fish.
1: Caswell Fish with spots all over him. Big brown spots. Those spots won the fight for you, you big idiot.
0: What are you saying, little miss?
1: Because Chester Nubbs is a hypochondriac. I sent him a note just before the fight began.
3: Oh, yeah, that love note. What about that?
1: Love note? Well, maybe you've all learned your lesson, so I'll tell you. That note said Caswell has a very contagious disease, and just getting near those spots would prove disastrous. Now get dressed, Caswell.
3: Oh, okay, Babs.
0: Broadway, there goes my career. Two times in one night.
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0: Damon Runyon Theater with John Brown as Broadway is directed by Richard Sandville, and the stories adapted for radio by Russell Hughes. 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

0: There's something loose on that mountaintop that's bigger than any man I've ever seen. And stronger. Before I leave, I intend to find out what it is. Have Gun, Will Travel. Starring Mr. John Daner as Paladin. San Francisco, 1875. The Carlton Hotel, headquarters of a man called Paladin.
1: You will not change your mind, Mr. Paladin? You still go?
0: I'm afraid so, hey boy. Oh, by the way, send a dozen long-stemmed roses to Miss Julie Parker. And regrets.
1: Oh, do not go there, Mr. Paladin. Please.
0: Why not? Why does this trip bother you so much?
1: Oh, I read a newspaper. Monster at Moon Ridge. Lady bewitched by apparition. Oh, please, do not go there, Mr. Paladin.
0: I've already been hired and accepted. I'm leaving right away.
1: Oh, then. Let me. Please.
0: Well, what have you got in that jar?
1: Please. Yeah. Dragon tooth powder.
0: Dragon tooth?
1: It's one here. And one here. Keep you from harm. Dragon's tooth powder. Very powerful protection.
0: Your new country has a better formula for destroying superstition, hey boy. Equal parts of reason and daylight. But I thank you for the friendship behind the thought.
1: Oh, then you go. You see Mr. Vito Bella?
0: That's right, Vito Bella, Bowtown, California.
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0: The Indians have a name for the high mountain lands back of Placerville. They call it Shadow Ground. Indians have a way of seeing things in the shape of a piece of land that no white man can see, so they always bypass it. Like the thunder that boiled up against the peaks and rolled down canyons. But then the Indians had little use for gold and silver, and the white men did. And the white men built their town where a teepee village might have been, close to the top of Moon Ridge. It was after dark, and the sky was heavily overcast when I pulled up in front of the sheriff's office in Bowtown.
3: Hold it right there.
0: What? I'm looking for the sheriff.
3: That's me. Who are you?
0: My name is Paladin.
3: Riding in at night with black horse and black trail clothes. I'm surprised you didn't get your head shot off.
0: Well, do you have to hold that gun on me?
3: Come on in. He's a hobgoblin, ain't you heard?
1: Oh, yeah, smart.
3: This is Jake Kelly, Mr. Paladin. He carries silver bullets in his gun.
0: Really?
3: Claims something grabbed him on top of Moon Ridge one night. Oh, sit down. I'll pour you some coffee.
0: Thanks.
1: Where are you from, Mr. Paladin?
4: San Francisco.
1: Oh, that's a long way.
5: Are you the fellow Vito said he was in for? About Emily?
4: He wants to know what's bothering her. I'm going to try to find out.
1: I'll tell you what's wrong with Emily. She's hexed, that's what. And you'd want talking through, Dan, if you'd ever ride up there and see her yourself.
3: Sheriff's got to stay around town. Now, you know that.
1: You ain't set foot out since the time your posse got scattered.
3: No, that was a little accident. A few horses run away and folks build it into something big. There ain't nothing up there.
1: Oh, Miss Paladin, I was as far from it as I am from you. And I seen it. You're half man, half bear. Yeah, ooh, and footprints this long. Human at one end, claws at the other.
4: Well, guess I'll have to see them, too.
1: Boy, don't believe me. All right. When you get to that Bella place, you ask Emily Bella what carried her off, Yeah, but you don't ask Dan here, no, yeah. He's sheriff. And if he admitted there was something up there, he'd have to go on out after it.
3: Get out of here, Jake. Now go on.
1: Yeah.
3: Crazy old coot.
4: Sheriff, is there anything valuable up there? Minerals? Grazing lands? Any reason for someone to scare people away?
3: No. Formation ain't right for gold or silver. Indians didn't want it. Said it was full of spirits.
4: You know, a short time ago, I was feeling superior to a Chinese friend of mine when he sprinkled dust on my coat. I forgot that he came by his superstitions honestly, that he learned them from the cradle. I can't find the same excuse for you, Sheriff.
3: Oh, I ain't superstitious.
4: Why the mistletoe above your door?
3: Oh, yeah. I forgot it from Christmas, I guess.
4: There's an old belief that it wards off evil spirits.
3: All right, Paladin. The Bella place is north out of town. The last house on the way to Moon Ridge country.
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0: The Bella place was run down and listless, with a small light gleaming in the window, and the figure of a woman seated on the porch steps, a young woman, dark, plain, no shoes or stockings, long hair, and the most vacantly staring eyes I have ever seen. Good evening. Miss Emily Bella?
6: It's dark.
7: Yes?
4: Oh, Mr. Bella?
7: Yes?
4: My name is Paladin.
7: Oh. Mr. Paladin. Call me... Oh. Momento, please. Emily. No, you promised you'd tell Papa when you stepped outside. Remember? It's cold here. And when a visitor come, a big girl says what, huh?
6: How do you do?
4: How do you do, Emily?
7: Very good. Now you come in the house with us, huh? Emily, you can go to your room. A dozen years ago, there was in this valley an epidemic. Took my wife, almost my daughter.
4: I'm sorry.
7: Afterwards, Emily's body grew, but her mind... she remains a child. Wine?
4: Please. Yeah. Well, this epidemic, what was it?
7: Oh, we don't know. No doctors here. There was a young boy who was affected the same way. People treat him like an animal. They call him names. They kick him until he's a mother. She took him away. I saw I have to leave too, bring Emily here, far from the town. The land here is... It's no good, but we manage.
4: Those dolls are hers?
7: See, she is of an age where toys are pleasant.
4: She's fortunate to have you as a father.
7: I think she's fortunate in other ways. Maybe you don't know what I mean, huh?
4: Perhaps I do. There's nothing shocking, ugly about remaining a child. It's the best age of all. Their world is wonderful, mysterious, half real, half make-believe. The world you and I live in, Mr. Pelletier, is not always as pleasant.
7: I think you're a wiser man, Mr. Pelletier. We drink. Salud.
4: Salud. The newspaper said Emily was this way because of shock, some unusual experience.
7: A spell cast by the monster of a moon ridge.
4: Since that story is untrue, why do you want to pay me $200, Mr. Bella?
7: Your telegram has said $500.
4: You haven't answered my question.
7: Mr. Paladin, there is something on Moon Ridge. It took Emily away from me for a week, and she wishes to go back to it. I don't want to lose my daughter.
4: Go on.
7: Well, that week I search for her. I find her prints and other prints which I will not describe because...
4: Half bear, half man?
7: Well, you have heard, huh? Now, she will not tell me, even her father, what kept her there. But she was not harmed.
4: She wishes to return to this
7: yes,
4: thing?
7: Yes. She has tried twice to run away.
4: Then I think it's time you let your daughter go back to Moon Ridge, Mr. Bella.
7: What?
4: The three of us will leave first thing in the morning. The morning was dark and foreboding with the threat of rain in the air. Low clouds hung over the peaks and in the valleys, twisting the trees into gnarled shapes and making the rocks grotesque and sudden to come upon. All very unreal. But the track we came across on the top of Moon Ridge late that afternoon was real enough.
7: Half a man, half a bear, huh?
4: Maybe.
7: Emily. No, Mr. Pelletier, be honest with me, please. What make this print?
4: I don't know, Mr. Bella.
7: No, it's going to be dark later than an hour. Hey, what is that?
4: I'd say it was a bear.
7: Emily!
6: Wait!
7: Emily, come back! Pelletier, she going down the canyon.
4: You follow with the horses. I'll try to catch her. The canyon walls were steep and rocky, and it made the climb down them treacherous. By the time I was standing on the floor of the canyon, darkness was coming overhead. I walked toward what I thought might be the head of the canyon, only to find a wall of granite blocking my way. But no Emily. No sign of Bella. No way out. But something. Something watching me. Something old, bent, in tattered clothing, witch-like in the quick look I had, and then gone suddenly. You come back here. All right. I know whoever you are. Listen to this carefully. I have a gun. I'm not going to be frightened away. Are you there? Can you hear me? I warn you that I'm going to... When I regained consciousness, I was inside an old mine shaft, a chain on my leg, minus guns. A very real-looking bear was chained across from me. There, in the dim light filtering back from the opening of the mine shaft, I saw something moving slowly toward me. Something which seemed only half human. Something old and horrible. I waited there, quiet, as the thing came closer. What do you want with me?
8: Leave while you can.
4: She had dropped a small sledgehammer before she turned and left. It took me the rest of the night to pound out the connecting pin so that I could remove the shackles from my leg. Outside it was morning, bright and clear.
9: Paladin!
4: Bella! Over here!
7: I've been riding all night. You seen Emily?
4: No.
7: Here, I found your gun and a belt, Paladin.
4: Oh, thank you very much.
7: I didn't know what to do. I have expected to find your body.
4: Now, let me ask you something, Bella. Has anyone ever been hurt in Moon Ridge country here? Actually, physically injured?
7: No.
4: Only frightened?
7: Yes.
4: I've been frightened, too, but I'm not hurt. Bella. I think I know where Emily is.
7: Where?
4: I would say up there.
7: Huh?
4: Beyond that cliff that backs the canyon.
7: The cliff?
4: Possibly a meadow behind there.
7: Oh. The trail would be worse than in Sicily. That would frighten a bad rider.
4: And with a little clever discouragement, even a good rider. Come on.
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4: It was a steep trail, but a worthwhile one to follow because at the end of it, there was a meadow brilliant in the high sunlight, and there was a house with a fireplace and smoke coming from a chimney. Not very mysterious at all.
7: Hey, someone living up here.
4: Very comfortably, I'd say.
7: Paladin, look there, across the meadow. Emily, my Emily.
4: Wait.
7: No, wait for what? She may be hurt.
4: Does she sound like she's in trouble, Bella? Look, there's a boy with her. Do you recognize him?
7: Maybe. It could be Maria's boy, the one I told you who was afflicted like Emily.
4: Yes, the mother and son, the ones they ran out of town. Yes.
7: I think it's time that we visit her, huh?
8: There's no need.
7: Maria?
8: Yes, I watched you two climb the trail up there. You have no respect for witches.
4: But I have a great deal of respect for a clever woman.

0: So, where else could I take my son? I had no money. I had to find a place where people wouldn't ridicule him.
1: Mr. Bella suffered from the same things.
2: Gee, and once we were old friends, Murray. You should have had faith in me.
0: Well, I should have sent her away the first time she wandered up here, but it's just so good to see children happy together.
1: The soil is good up here?
0: Yeah, better than below.
2: Hmm?
0: More sun and more water. Why talk of it?
2: Why not?
0: Because there's always a man somewhere who won't scare off, like this one.
1: I'm sorry.
0: Materialize an apparition on a broomstick in front of him, and he'll ask it to sweep the floor. The monster footprints I made, half mine, half a bear's, they meant nothing. I've run out of tricks. I've moved before. We can do it again.
1: Why move?
2: See, why move, huh? If I lived here, there would be no man-bear track, no cave to put foolish men in and then release him to run frightened, shouting foolish things. I think since I am a man, there would be a gun in my hand and friends would be welcome, others would not.
0: If a man has something to say, he comes right out and says it.
2: Yes, well, Maria, I think perhaps I like your land.
1: And I think I'll be going. I'll expect $200 to be placed in my San Francisco account, Mr. Bella. And I suspect that you got more than you bargained for.
2: But you will get what you bargained for, Mr. Paladin, $500.
0: You'll have to ride through town, I suppose, and talk to the sheriff?
1: No. Ignorant and prejudiced people like to be deceived, and they deserve it when they are. Why confuse them with the truth?
3: Oh, Mr. Paladin, you back safe all in one piece.
1: I'm glad to be back, hey boy.
3: Was it bad?
1: Oh, bad for people who believe in witchcraft. Any messages for me?
3: Oh, yes, many messages. Let me see. Lady send note and say you call on her when you come back.
1: Uh-huh.
3: Another lady send servant over and tell you not to call on her when you get back.
1: What else?
3: Is all.
1: Well, in that case, tell me the name of the lady over there, hey boy.
3: Oh, yes, it's Miss Romero from Spain.
1: Uh-huh.
3: Very new in this country.
1: Thank you. Miss Romero?
4: Why, yes.
1: My name is Paladin. May I be of service to you?
4: Service, senor?
1: Si. It is the custom for a gentleman to offer his services to a lady in this land.
4: Oh? What kind of services?
1: Any kind the lady wishes. Dining in fine restaurants, the theater, the opera. Perhaps a carriage ride to historical points of the city. Your heart names it.
4: I like these customs, senor. But isn't such a relationship fraught with possibilities?
1: Oh, it is, senorita. All kinds of possibilities. Shall we begin with the possibility of dinner this evening?

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Created by Herb Meadow and Sam Rolfe, is produced and directed by Norman McDonald, and stars John Daner as Paladin, with Ben Wright as Hayboy. Tonight's story was written by Gene Roddenberry and adapted for radio by John Dawson. Featured in the cast were Lawrence Dobkin, Virginia Christine, Jess Kirkpatrick, and Gene Bates. Hugh Douglas speaking. Join us again next week for Have Gun, Will Travel.

0: If you're paying this kind of money for a car, you'd want it to have a touch of style, legroom, four doors, and all that. And if this is what you had in mind, you don't even have to pay that kind of money for the new Skoda Super Estel. Skoda's new Super Estel puts a man in the street
1: and his dog
0: on the road.
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3: This is Nightline, the line that's open at the right place at the right moment, and this is Don Ameche pinch-hitting for Walter O'Keefe. 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
4: Here he is, the one, the only...
5: Well, here I am again with a chance for each of our couples to win up to $10,000. And if any of them say the secret word, they'll win an extra $100. George, who's first?
4: Charlene Crotty and James McGeorge are standing by. And incidentally, they're both single people, so folks, you come in, please, and meet Groucho Marx.
5: Welcome to You Bet Your Life. Say the secret word and divide an extra $100. It's a common word, something you always have with you. Charlene Crotty and James McGeorge, eh?
7: Mm-hmm.
5: You're a nice-looking young couple. Where are you from, Charlene?
7: Okmulgee, Oklahoma.
5: Okmulgee?
7: Mm-hmm.
5: Where is that?
7: All I know is it's about 30 miles from Muskogee.
5: Well, how far is Muskogee from Okmulgee?
7: No.
5: Well, if it's 30 miles...
7: Oh, pardon me, yes.
5: It must
7: 30
5: be,
7: miles each way.
5: That makes a total of 60 miles, huh? Where are you from, James?
8: Seattle, Washington, Groucho.
5: Seattle? I thought you were from Scotland. You're not married, huh?
8: No, I'm not.
5: Why not? You're bright, nice-looking, prosperous-looking, and do you want to get married?
8: Well, I think the individual security and destinations of a person should be taken care of before they take on the added responsibility of marriage.
5: You know that it's 30 miles from Okmulgee to in other words, what you're saying is that you want to know where you're going before you get married, huh?
8: That's right.
5: Well, my advice to you is to marry a ticket seller at Union Station. And even then, you may not know where you're going. Have you ever found a girl that you'd like to marry?
8: Well, 4 years ago, I was going with a girl, Groucho, that I thought a great deal of. She had many of the qualities that I enjoy, appreciate. She had intelligent, was quick, was very pretty, charming.
5: What do you mean she was quick? Did you chase her?
8: No, she
5: Well, how quick was she? And what was she quick at?
8: Well, she...
5: Are you quick, Charlie? You slow?
7: Well, I don't know what he means.
5: I don't know either, but I'm... I'm just guessing, that's all. Have you ever been engaged, Charlie?
7: Several times.
5: Why, you rascal, you. What happened?
7: Well, when they found out...
5: Don't stroke the microphone.
7: When they found out my plans for the future, they broke the engagement.
5: You mean you tipped your too early, huh?
7: I think so.
5: What was so ghastly about your plans?
7: Well, I thought I'd like to have about 8 children, and they disappeared.
5: How do you feel about 8 children, young man?
8: Well, I think, Groucho, that 3 is about right
5: to begin with, huh?
8: No.
5: Well, don't worry, Jim. When you have 8 children, you grow old and can't work anymore. You can always rely on your kids. You can rely on them not to give you a nickel. You're lucky if you ever see them again. Charlene, I'm curious to know why you're such a demure young lady. She'd like such a large family. Have you ever been around a lot of kids? Are you from a large family yourself?
7: No, but I have 24 girls now.
5: Well, jumping Jehoshaphat. What do you mean? How can you... What, have you 6 sets of quadruplets?
7: No, I'm a house mother at a home for girls.
5: How old are these kids?
7: 14.
5: All
7: My
5: of,
7: group is 14.
5: All of them are 14?
7: No, there's about 200 girls there. And they range from 5 to 18.
5: 18, huh? Well, this is very unusual, Charlene. How old are you?
7: Oh, I can't tell you, because if the girls happen to see the show, they don't know how old I am, and they think I'm a lot older than I really am.
5: Well, could you whisper it in my shell-like ear? Come over here. This will also give me an opportunity to put my arm around you. So what? To a 14-year-old girl, that's old age. I'm going to reveal your right age. It won't make any difference. You don't care, do you?
7: Oh, yes.
5: Well, it's pretty... You won't believe this, but Charlene is 79 years old. Now, Jim, what sort of work do you do?
8: Well, Groucho...
5: Imagine you sell 1% bonds or something.
8: So I do the storyline for comic books. I write the storyline for comic books.
5: Oh, you're a writer? Oh. Well, it's an honor to welcome an eminent literary figure to the show. This proves we have as much culture in 30 minutes as Omnibus has in 30 seconds. Have you ever received the Pulitzer Prize?
8: Have you ever read a comic book?
5: What's your answer to charges that comic books contribute to juvenile delinquency?
8: Well, I think crime comic books are very bad for children.
5: Mm-hmm.
8: But the kind of comic books that I write the storylines for, I think, are beneficial. They're a lot of fun. They're clean, good fun, and with a small percentage of education in them.
5: Mm-hmm. How small a percentage would you say? Now, what are some of the clean, funny, and educational stories that you've written?
8: Well, storylines for Bugs Bunny, Elmer Fudd.
5: Elmer Fudd?
8: Fudd, F-U-D-D. And
5: F-U-D-D, huh? Well, name some others, huh?
8: Well, there's Sylvester, the cat, and Tweety Pies, Andy Pandas.
5: This sounds like a kind of baby talk, isn't it? You know, I never realized that comic books were written. I always thought the dialogue was just taken out of the Congressional Record. Well, you're a nice young couple, and if anything comes of this meeting tonight, please keep it to yourself. Now, are you prepared to go into the more intellectual phases of our program? Well, I'm not. Luckily, I have this in front of me. You selected a movie quiz. I'm going to ask you some questions, and if you miss 2 in a row, you're out. If you get 4 in a row right, you win $1,000. Now, one answer between you on all the questions. Here are the stars. You tell me the name of the picture. Rita Hayworth, Frank Sinatra, and Kim Novak. Talk it over. Your partners...
7: Al Dewey
5: is right.
9: You're on your way with 1 right.
5: June Allison and David Niven play in a remake of My Man Godfrey. What 2 big stars played in the original screen version? Talk it over. It was Carrie Lombard and William Powell.
9: Now you have one wrong. If you get the next one wrong, you're out of the game.
5: One of Ernest Hemingway's early novels is a 1957 movie starring Tyrone Power and Ava Gardner, among others. What is the name of it? Talk it over. Hemingway movie. Hemingway novel. Tyrone Power, Ava Gardner.
10: 57?
5: Yeah. I saw it just a few weeks ago. The Sun Also Rises. Very famous
9: picture.
5: Well,
9: you got two in a row wrong. You're out of the game.
5: I'm sorry you missed two in a row, so you're through. However, we don't want you to go away empty-handed, so I'm going to ask you one more question for $100. This is a 12-part question on the Gregorian calendar. It's very difficult, so please, the audience can help on this one, I think. Are you ready?
7: Mm-hmm.
5: I think... How many months are there in a year?
10: Oh, no.
5: How many?
10: 12.
5: Nine, that's right. So you got all nine parts correct, so you each win $50. Sorry you didn't win more, but thanks anyway for being on the show. You
10: thank
5: bet
10: you
5: your life.
7: Thank you very much.
4: In just a moment, our second couple will join Groucho to play You Bet Your Life.

0: Yes, Pabst. Makes it perfect. Just as we always have ever since 1844. So next time, you make it Pabst, because Pabst makes it perfect. 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
3: Welcome to You Bet Your Life. Say the secret word and divide an extra $100. It's a common word, something you always have with you. Phyllis Diller and George Jarvis, eh? Phyllis, where are you from?
4: I'm from Lima, Ohio.
3: Lima, Ohio, huh? I've played there many times. Are you married?
4: Yes, I've worn a wedding ring for 18 years.
3: Really? Well, two more payments and it'll be all yours. What was there about your husband that interested you when you first met him? Do you remember?
4: Yes, it was sort of a mating thing, and I just took one look at him, and I decided, well, this is the way I want my children to look.
3: Mm-hmm. Well, did your children look like him then?
4: Yes, all five of them.
3: You've got five children?
4: Yes.
3: That beats a full house, and you've got that too, I imagine. And your name is Phyllis Diller, huh? No. You're George Diller, huh?
5: George Jarvis.
3: George Jarvis. And where is your native state, George?
5: Well, I come from Pawhuska, Oklahoma.
3: Oh. Pawhuska?
5: Yes, Pawhuska.
3: Well, tell us about Pawhuska. I haven't been there in some years. What is it like there?
5: Well, actually, I don't know anything about it. We moved from there to Puerto Rico when I was only about a year old.
3: Oh. Well, tell us, what is it like in Puerto Rico? Is it anything like Pawhuska?
5: Well, I don't know anything about Puerto Rico. We moved from there when I was about five.
3: Where did you go then? Did you go to Lima?
5: No, I've never been to Lima.
3: Oh. George, you haven't got much of a memory, have you?
5: Well, I guess not.
3: Are you one of those absent-minded professors that forgets everything?
5: No, I'm in the guided missile program. I work for North American Aviation.
3: With your memory, you're working on guided missiles?
5: Well, the missiles have the memory built into them.
3: Well, folks, fill up the martini jugs and head for the hills. Do you ride one of these things?
5: No, I haven't ridden one yet.
3: Oh, well, what is your job with guided missiles?
5: I'm field service manager for Rocketdyne Division of North American. Our job is to build rocket engines and see if they get in missiles and see that they operate right. We have men out in the field. Seeing if these engines work right.
3: Uh-huh. And then while you're working on these, you watch the Sputnik go past, is that it?
5: Yes.
3: Well, do you predict that rocket ships in commercial flights will be around soon?
5: Oh, certainly. I think particularly for long distances and if you're in a hurry. Well, for instance, if you wanted to go to Australia, say, you could do this in a jet ship in 10 or 12 hours. But if you're in a hurry, we can put you there in a rocket in an hour.
3: You mean the Russians are going to go to the moon and we're going to Australia?
5: That's a good idea.
3: Say, that may be the solution for the whole thing. We're just going to hide in Australia until the whole thing blows over. Well, you must get pretty keyed up working around all that complicated machinery all the time, huh? What do you do for relaxation?
5: Oh, I do several things. I play the trombone a little and play the viola a little, and I bulldoze.
3: What do you bulldoze? Your wife, you mean?
5: No. I have a bulldozer.
3: Well, what is a bulldozer? Is that a tranquilizer for bulls?
5: Well, a bulldozer is a great big tractor that has a blade on it in front. You can let it down, you can push dirt with it, and it's powerful, makes a lot of noise, and gives me a feeling of power of having accomplished something.
3: Well, do you ever go to Palm Springs in it, or, make trips?
5: Oh, but I've sure considered it on the Hollywood Freeway. It'd really be the nuts for that. Put it halfway down.
3: Well, what kind of things do you shove around with this toy?
5: Well, I've got a mountaintop in Topanga, which I'm flattening.
3: Are you angry at this mountaintop?
5: Yes, sometimes.
3: You flatten mountains because this gives you a feeling of power, is that
5: right?
3: George, you're in trouble.
5: I guess so.
3: You may think you have a hobby, but it's more serious than that. You have a neurotic compulsion. And I think you should see my psychiatrist. He'll be back next week. He's up in Arizona. He's filling up the Grand Canyon with dirt. Well, now it's time for you to get moderately rich, so we're going to play You Bet Your Life. Now, you select the dictionary quiz. I'll give you the words. You give me the meanings. If you miss two in a row, you're out. If you get four in a row right, you win $1,000. Are you ready? One answer between you now. Now, what is a teepee?
5: Tent for an Indian.
3: All right. Now, what is a cravat?
5: Tie.
3: Well, we say necktie.
5: Necktie, all right.
2: You're halfway to $1,000. Two more right, and it's yours.
3: Yeah. Now, what is corpulence?
5: Obesity.
3: Or blubber.
2: Get the next one right, and you'll have $1,000.
3: Now, what is a numismatist?
5: Numerologist?
4: No, the other one. Give him the other one.
3: No, that's a coin collector.
4: You were right.
3: Did you say that and you talked him out of it?
4: No, I didn't.
2: Well, you now have one wrong. If you get the next one wrong, the game is over for you.
3: What is a carafe? C-A-R-A-F-E.
5: A pitcher.
3: Yeah, I thought it was an animal with a long neck.
5: It's a pitcher with a long neck.
3: It's a pitcher. Well, it's a water bottle.
2: And you're back on the right track with one right now.
3: Yes, now, what is a clavicle?
5: A bone?
3: Well, which one? There are a number of those.
5: Somewhere in the
3: France?
5: Shoulder.
3: Huh?
5: Somewhere in the shoulder, isn't it?
3: Well, that's close enough. It's the collarbone. Now, what is another word for apothecary?
5: Druggist.
3: Druggist on the market, yes.
2: One more right and you'll have $1,000.
3: What is claustrophobia?
5: Fear of small places.
3: I thought it was being afraid of Santa Claus. Now, that's right. Fear of enclosed places. Well, you won $1,000. Now, you can keep it and quit, or else you can come back later and try to double your money. You may even get a chance at $10,000. Go over there and sit down and think about it. And thanks for being on the show.
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2: George Jarvis and Phyllis Diller. Would you come back, please?
3: You won $1,000 so far. If you decide to try for the 10 and you fail, you wind up with a total of 500. What are you going to do?
4: We're both going to.
3: You're going to go ahead?
4: We're going to go.
3: All right. Now you're going for the big money. Get together, pick a number from 1 to 10, and then spin the wheel. If any number besides the one you pick comes up, the question is worth $2,000. If your number comes up, the question is worth 10. All right. What number do you want? Five? Give it a 12. Come on. Your number was 5 and it came up 7, so this question is worth $2,000. You ready? The first Negro nation in the British Commonwealth was established in 1957, formerly called the Gold Coast, when it was a British colony. This new country has received widespread news coverage. For $2,000, what is the new name of this new nation? Talk it over.

0: What's the answer you decided on? If you don't know, guess.
1: Libya? No, it's Ghana. Spelled G-H-A-N-A.
0: It was recently made a country, I think last year. I'm sorry you missed it, but you wind up with $500. That isn't too bad. Congratulations, and thanks for being with us.
2: 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Directed by Robert Dwan and Bernie Smith. Music by Jack Meekin. This is George Fenneman reminding you to tune in again next week, same time, same station, to hear the one, the only Groucho. 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
7: We left Sonny and Buddy in a very bad situation. The truck had run out of oil, and Doc and the sheriff had left in search of a filling station. Charcoal and Buddy have remained in the house car, while Sonny and Buddy wandered out into the desert to play on the sand dunes. But they failed to notice the sandstorm blowing up. In a few moments, they had lost their sense of direction. Their eyes were filled with sand, and our little adventurers were lost on the desert. Tonight we find them hardly able to see or talk, fighting their way blindly through the raging sandstorm.
8: Buddy, we've got to keep moving. If we stop, the sand will cover us and we'll never get back.
9: Maybe the wind will stop in a little while and we can see the house car. I'm going to lie down, Sonny. My legs ache so badly. I can't stand up any longer.
8: No, you mustn't lie down, Buddy. No, let's keep going this way. Maybe we'll come to the highway. Listen, do you hear anything?
9: Nothing but the wind. I guess my...

0: ears are too full of sand. Wait. Yes, I do. It's
1: the Calliope. They're playing it for us. Listen, the music's coming from this direction.
0: Yeah, but we've been going the wrong way. The house guard's behind us.
1: Gee, I wish I had a drink of water. My throat's so sore.
0: Can you keep your eyes open, Sonny?
1: No, they're too full of sand. I don't feel like I'll ever be able to open them again.
0: Well, we can't get hurt because there are no holes to fall in and no trees to run into. We're going in the right direction, Sonny. The music's getting nearer.
1: Yeah.
0: Somebody's calling us.
1: Yeah.
0: Listen.
1: It's charcoal.
0: Here we are, charcoal. We'll never be able to hear us, Sonny. We'll have to try to follow the sound of his voice.
1: He's ahead of us, buddy. Let's keep going straight. He'll find us.
0: We can't be far from the house car, Sonny. The Calliope sounds like it's just a few yards away from us.
1: Yeah. Oh, I hope it isn't far. I can't hold out much longer.
2: Praise the Lord, I found you all.
1: Come and get us, charcoal. We can't see you.
3: How come you can't see me? Yeah, our ears right in front of you.
0: We can't open our eyes, charcoal. They're filled up with sand.
3: Oh, Lord, I'm muzzy, you poor children. Yeah, let me get you up in my arms and coat you back.
1: How far is the house car, charcoal?
3: Right over there. It ain't more than 50 yards. Look a yonder. There comes Miss Betty and Mr. Doc.
4: There they are, Dad. Charcoal,
2: why are you carrying the boy?
4: They're not hurt, are they? What's the matter with your eyes?
3: These are all right, Miss Betty. The eyes are just filled with sand. Well, Betty, you better run in the house car and have some warm water ready to bathe their eyes.
4: All right, Dad.
2: Here, Charcoal, let me take one of the boys. Are you all right, buddy?
0: I'll be okay, Dad.
5: Well, you found me. Are they all right, Doc?
2: Yes, Sheriff. They're okay. Just worn out from their experience. Well, as soon as you put Sonny on his bunk, Charcoal, you get started. Let's get out of this desert. I already put the oil in the truck and what in the air broke my back with that shovel of trying to dig this truck in the house jar out in the sand.
1: Give me a drink of water first, will you, Charcoal?
0: Yeah, me too. My mouth feels like it's just full of sand.
4: All right, Dad. I have the warm water ready. Just put them down and I'll bathe their eyes.
3: Mother Sheriff, I can't drive this truck when I can't even see the road. Everything is covered with sand. Dad, you just have to let the telephone poles guide you, Charcoal. But you better not run off the pavement. If you ever get two wheels off the highway and buried in that sand, you'll sure be stuck.
6: Yeah, well, I don't know if I can stay on the road just by watching the telephone poles or not. But I'll try. I sure want to get out of this desert country.
3: Here, give me a chance to get old Tula started. Don't leave me out here all by myself.
4: All right, Charcoal.
3: Here, Miss Betty, what's your next town we're stopping in?
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4: Perhaps you boys had better rest tonight and not try to sing.
1: Why not, Betty?
4: Well, aren't your throats terribly sore from your experience in the sandstorm?
9: Mine isn't. I feel swell.
1: So do I.
8: And now, although my two little minstrelmen, Rastus and Sambo, have had a terrible experience with the desert sandstorm, they insist upon doing their share to entertain you. So bring them out, Betty. Bring them out.
10: ensemble, is you sure you feel like singing tonight?
0: Boy, does I feel like it. Just listen to this. Boy, I'm just singing A flat.
10: A flat, man. You couldn't even sing an A tenth, much less A flat.
8: Well, Sambo will prove how well he feels as he sings Underneath the Arches.

0: police almost arrested you today. Is that right?
1: Yeah, and it was a very unbearable situation they put me in. You know, I was standing down on the street when along come a streetcar and cut off a little dog's tail.
0: Cut it clean off?
1: Yeah. Well, sir, I run in a drugstore and I got some glue and was trying to stick the little dog's tail back on when the police wanted to arrest me.
0: Wanted to arrest you? What for?
1: For retailing dogs without a license.
0: Oh, you crazy devil.
1: Say, Robin. Boy, what become of that little stub-tailed dog what you had?
2: Oh, he died.
1: You don't know?
2: Uh-huh.
1: What did he die of?
2: He died of a Tuesday.
1: No. I mean, how did the dog die?
2: He died on his back.
1: No, Rasmus. How did the dog meet his death?
2: Oh, he didn't meet it. His death overtook him.
1: What I'd like to know, Rasmus, is what was the complaint?
2: Oh, there wasn't no complaint. I guess everybody was satisfied.
1: Boy, Rasmus, I hate to lose my temper with you, but boy, you better answer my question. You say the dog is dead. Well, how did it occur?
0: Oh, that dog wasn't no cur, neither. He was a good dog. Better than that when you give that sweetheart of yours on her birthday.
1: Yeah, but boy, my gal is crazy about that dog. You know something, Rasmus? Every time I want to make love to my gal, she makes me love that dog.
0: And does she do it?
1: Does I do it? Boy, I love that dog so much that I've got to chasing cats and eating dog dishes.
0: Well, yes, and what did she name the dog?
1: Kodak.
0: Kodak? Well, how come she named the dog Kodak?
1: Because he snaps at everybody he sees.
0: Well, you know, Sambo, it's an old saying that every little doggy has his day.
1: Yeah, that's right.

0: be howling and howl, cause every little doggy has his day. Yeah.
1: All right, folks, come on here with the bottle of dust.
2: Now, you boys hurry and get ready for bed. This may be the last night you'll sleep in the old house car.
3: Is it sure enough, Betty? You think we'll go to the ranch tomorrow?
4: Say, Betty, tell us something about the ranch. What's it like?
3: How far is it from town, Betty? How many horses are on the ranch?
2: Now, you boys, get to bed. Tomorrow I'll tell you everything you want to know.
3: Oh,
5: hey, Miss Betty! Sonny! Betty! Come out here quick!
3: Oh, it's the sheriff. Come on, let's see what's the trouble.
4: What is it, Sheriff? What's the... Well, for the love of Mike, look!
5: Well, how do you like it?
3: A brand new car. Where'd you get it, Sheriff?
5: Well, Doctor got it from me this afternoon. It's a coupe.
4: Coupe, Sheriff, not coupe.
5: And look at here. The back of it opens and shuts. It's a rumble seat.
3: Now, you've got it wrong again, Sheriff. Rumble seat, not grumble.
5: There sure is a humdinger. Yeah. Got elbow action wheels, no draft in the ventilators, six wheels, but they say it's only got four wheel brakes. And look at here. I won't have no trouble of cranking this here car. It's got a self-commencer on it.
3: A self-commencer?
4: He means a self-starter.
3: Oh, a commencer.
5: Now, watch her, boys. Coach, I ain't used to driving with this here kind of gears what you work with your hands and... Want to take my foot off this here clutch and...
4: Look out, Sheriff!
3: Hey, turn it the other way. It's headed for that telephone pole.
4: Put on your brakes, Sheriff. Stop it.
3: Hey, stop that. Oh! Look what the sheriff's done to his brand new car.

Sheriff Ebenezer Velvet Bottom may be a great manhunter, but he is certainly the wrong man to drive a brand new automobile. Attention, boys and girls. Our next episode is the last one in the adventures of Sonny and Buddy. 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

0: 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They eat a great many of these. They peel them with their metal knives. Boil them for 20 of their minutes. Then they smash them all to bits. They are clearly the most primitive people.
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0: The Adventures of Tintin by Hergé, dramatized by Simon Eastwood. 3, The Calculus Affair, Part 1.
1: To the editor, from Tintin, famous boy reporter. Subject, Professor Calculus. Our last great adventure had taken us to the Temple of the Sun in Peru, where we narrowly escaped sacrifice at the hands of the Incas. Now, finally reunited, we decided a week or two of recuperation at Marlinspike Hall was sorely needed. A time of peace and tranquility. Calm and serenity.
2: Not again. No, not again. Hello. No, madam, I am not Mr. Cuts the Butcher. I am Nestor the Butler. No, madam, this is not Marlinspike 431. This is 421, madam. Not at all, madam. Oh, it's preposterous. That's about the 10th time. Oh, not again. I am not Mr. Cuts the Butcher. I beg your pardon? Oh, excuse me. Captain Haddock. Well, I'm afraid he's not in. He's gone for a walk.
3: From now on, all I want is my daily straw. No more travels or adventures, no more careering all around the world. I've had enough of it.
4: Oh, that's what you say, Captain, but...
3: No. This time I'm quite serious. All I want now is to settle down in peace and quiet.
5: Well, if you really mean that, Captain, I'm willing to swap owners.
4: Oh, shush, Snowy. Quiet.
3: Ah, yes. Quiet. Quiet. How quiet it is here. Just listen to it.
4: Oh, so much for your peace and quiet, Captain. Look over there. Big storm brewing.
3: Oh, you landlubber. It's just a draft. Well, I thought you'd better get back to the house.
5: It never rains, but it pours.
6: There it is. Marlinspike Hall. How close we are now to our goal.
7: That is the summer house, you fool.
6: Oh.
7: Anyway, when the moment is right, we will seize him. Then the world will be at our mercy.
6: Wait. Look over there.
7: Where?
6: Under that tree. Someone is spying on them already.
7: By the whiskers of Corbitash.
6: Am I?
7: The Sildavians are onto him, too. We will have to deal with that rat as soon as possible.
8: Telephone,
2: yes, sir. If I must. Hello. No, madam, I am not Mr. Cuts the Butcher. No, madam. Fiddle-dee-dee, madam. That's at least the 20th time.
3: Quite so, Nestor, but one must always keep one's temper, especially with a lady.
5: Oh, so speaks Saint Haddock.
3: And besides, Nestor, you should never telephone during a storm. It's extremely dangerous.
2: But, sir, she telephoned...
3: Drink, please, Nestor. Sir. The usual. And what about you, my young friend?
9: Well...
3: Well, of course, it's getting closer. That flash of lightning was just outside.
9: In fact, I...
3: Thundering typhoon out the window!
9: It's incredible!
1: The funny thing is, it happened after the clap of thunder.
3: Oh, Mr. Parker, we might just as well be outside. Hello? What? Lamb chops? No, madam, I am not Mr. Cuts the Butcher, and what's more, madam, it is highly dangerous to telephone during a storm.
5: Yes, Captain Haddock, you are truly one of the great diplomats of this world.
3: Yes, and the best of luck to you, madam. And what's more...
9: Captain! Where's the captain? Oh, that huge electrical blast! He's vanished, he's vaporized!
10: Oh. Look, Tintin, I found his shoes!
9: They're smoking! Oh, Captain, where are you?
3: In the little blue blistering barnacles, get me down from here!
9: Captain, what are you doing in the chandelier?
3: Nestor, a lad up immediately and lock up that thundering window.
2: Yes, sir, immediately, sir.
9: Try to keep calm, Captain.
3: Calm. This Chinese bar. You're not telling me it was that blistering lightning?
9: I just can't make it out.
3: Nestor, I do not wish to spend the night up here.
2: I'm trying to board up the window.
3: Am I or am I not more important than the window, Nestor?
9: Captain, do try to keep still or you'll fall.
3: Now, oh, what on earth is that? By the beard of Neptune, someone get me down from here.
8: We're trying, Captain.
11: Oh, sir, what shall I do? The window, the ladder, the door? Shall I open the door?
3: Of course, Master.
12: Oh, hello. Good evening to you one and all. Jolyon Wag's the name. Insurance is the game. Now, where's the master of the house?
13: Bollocks!
8: Captain, are you all right?
13: Oh, talk about bringing the house down.
12: Just dropped in to say hello, eh? Wag's the name. Don't wear it out.
3: I won't.
12: Jolyon Wag, Rock Bottom Insurance Company. A delight to meet you, Admiral.
3: You blundering simpleton. What do you want?
12: Well, what a mess. And I bet we're not insured, are we?
3: I am insured against everything under the sun, Mr. Wag. My life's insured against accidents, against hailstorms, rains, floods, tidal waves, and tornadoes. Against cholera, flu, and colds in the head. Moths, weevils, and grasshoppers. The whole lot. In fact, sir, the only thing I'm not insured against are insurance agents.
12: You old humbug, you. Well, that's all settled. Oh. I'll send you a policy. Oh, no, yeah. Better still, I'll bring it myself. I've got my forms outside in the old jalopy. Back in a tick. That'll give us a chance to have another chin wag together.
11: Bye for now. I've gone mad. That's what it is, isn't it?
3: I have gone stark, staring mad.
4: Calm down, Captain. Now, shouldn't we try and solve the mystery of all this broken glass?
3: At the moment, I couldn't solve a two-piece jigsaw.
4: Gunshots.
3: Oh, well, of course, naturally.
5: Oh, golly, I think we had a quieter time with the Incas.
4: They came from outside.
3: With any luck, they got that insurance man.
5: Oh, Captain, you are a wag.
4: Oh, there's someone coming. Oh, it's Professor Calculus. He looks unhurt.
3: So he's finally emerged from his laboratory.
12: Thank you. No, I just had a cup.
4: Oh, Professor, just look at your hat. Excuse me.
12: Yes, yes, you can try it on if you like.
4: Oh, look. A bullet's gone right through it.
3: Stop.
12: Oh, I can't understand it at all. The moths never used to make such big holes as these. Oh, well, good night.
3: And good night to you.
12: No, it's not too tight. It's rather more comfortable now.
4: Quick, Captain. Let's have a look around the park. The gunman might still be out there.
3: Right. Just let me fetch a torch. It's getting dark.
4: There's a foreign smell around here.
11: Calculus must have come along, Sparv. So keep on your guard.
4: Captain, Snowy's picked up a scent. Come on,
11: right.
4: Let's follow. Oh, let's hope it's a bone. Look, what? A man lying in the undergrowth.
11: Barnacles, do you think he's...
4: No, no, he's alive. His heart's beating faintly. We must send for the police at once.
11: You stay here while I'll go and telephone.
14: Sir, something terrible's happened.
3: In heaven's name, Nestor, what's the matter now?
14: Oh, sir, another chandelier. They're dropping like flies.
3: Later, Nestor. Tell me later.
15: Hello?
3: Hello? The police station?
15: Hello?
3: This is Mark.
15: Hello?
3: This is Marlin Spikefoot.
15: Cuts the Butcher.
3: What?
15: The Butcher.
3: Who? You're Mr. Cuts the Butcher?
15: Cuts the Butcher.
3: The blistering barnacles, get off the phone!
4: Let's hope the captain's got through to the police.
5: Oh, without going through the ceiling.
3: Oh, the police are on their way.
4: Good. I've come to fetch some water. The poor fellow wants a drink.
14: Oh, another vase has broken, sir.
3: Later, Nestor, later, Nestor, later. Come on, Tintin. We've no time to lose.
4: He seems to be badly injured, and he talks with a strong foreign accent. Sildavian, I think.
11: The water might help.
5: What? His accent?
4: Here we are. You'll see. Great snakes. Vanished.
11: Oh, this is the place.
4: Absolutely certain. Look, the grass is flattened down. What Snowy found? Something seems to be in that bush.
11: Whispering barnacles. Who's in there? Come out before I do something desperate.
13: Please don't kill me. I wouldn't harm a fly. I'm just a simple fellow.
3: Thundering typhoons. You don't have to tell me that. Just explain what you're doing down there, Wag.
12: Me? I was hiding. Somebody tried to murder me. Oh. I was walking towards my car, then suddenly, bang, bang. So I said to myself, I said, Jolyon, someone's trying to murder me.
3: Can you blame him?
4: This must be the police.
3: Thompson and Thompson.
11: blistering barnacles I ask for help, not hindrances.
16: Ah, gentlemen, Thompson's to the rescue.
10: Sight. Thompson's need rescuing.
13: Well, that's a good start.
4: Gentlemen.
16: The doctor and the ambulance are just behind
10: us. They were breathing down our
16: exhaust pipe.
10: Right.
4: Yes, well, gentlemen, this might be a little confusing.
16: If
4: but...
16: you don't mind, Tintin, we'll handle this investigation.
10: Absolutely. We make excellent hands.
16: First of all, where's the kettle?
17: Here I am, Jolyon Wag. That's me.
10: You've been shot?
17: Me? No.
16: Aha! You can't fool us.
11: Listen, this man is not the victim. The victim, for some reason, has vanished.
16: Then why were you pretending to be the victim?
10: Precisely.
17: But I am the victim. I was shot at. So I said to myself, I said, Jolyon...
11: Do shut up! They weren't firing at him, but the shot must have whistled past him. In fact, one went through Calculus's hat.
16: And what was Calculus doing out on his own?
10: Especially at this time of night.
16: In a hat.
10: Quite.
11: No. Blistering barnacles. Calculus had been working. The point is, he came back to the hole with a house in his hat.
16: Just as I thought.
10: Right. He was hiding the gun in his hat.
16: Exactly.
11: That's it. Snowy, you take over. Snowy, Tintin. Thundering typhoons, where have they got to? Snowy!
4: Go on, Snowy, seek him out.
18: How would you smell without me, Tintin? Don't tell me. Terrible.
4: Well done, Snowy. Now I see. The wounded man got through this hole in the hedge, which leads onto the main road.
18: He must have been an alien. He's been beamed up.
4: Oh, you've lost the scent, eh, Snowy? I can guess why. Tire marks. He was picked up by a car waiting for him. There's nothing to be done. Come on, let's get back to the others.
16: So the glass just broke by itself.
10: And you think our theory about Calculus is far-fetched?
11: Blistering barnacles, you nit-witted gherkins. Why would Calculus hide a gun in his hat?
4: Still discussing the finer points of the case, I
11: see. Tintin, where have you sprung from?
4: Snowy picked up a scent, but it didn't lead anywhere. I suggest we go back to the house. We can talk things over more easily there.
11: That I doubt very much.
14: He ruffled his feathers.
7: This Indavian will trouble us no more.
14: No more.
7: Now no one can stand in our way.
17: Good morning, Tintin. Captain?
4: Morning.
19: Good morning, Cuthbert. Why are you packed? Are you going away?
17: No. I'm just going away. Oh. Have you seen my umbrella? I'm flying to Geneva, where I'm taking part in a congress on nuclear physics.
19: You never mentioned it before.
17: No, not law. No. Physics. Here it is. It's very important, my umbrella.
19: Don't tell me, in case it rains.
17: Possibly, but it's heating up very nicely. Now, I'll just be gone for 2 or 3 days. I must go now. I'm walking to the station. I've just got time to catch the 11:42 train. Goodbye.
4: Goodbye.
17: No, I'm not going to fly. I'm catching the train. Why does nobody...
19: Oh. Well, that's one person who's quite unconcerned by all this business.
4: I know. That's what doesn't make sense.
7: So, when he passes the car, I'll open the door and drag him in.
14: Drag him in.
7: You put your foot on the throttle and we'll be far away.
14: Right. Here he comes now. I have the chloroform ready. It is not a pleasant smell.
7: No, you idiot! Don't smell it!
14: What? Oh, yes.
7: I don't believe it. I just don't believe it. Yes?
17: You're not going to the station by any chance, are you?
7: Well, you see...
17: No room for three. Well, it was worth asking. Good day to you.
19: So, what's the idea of us coming here?
4: Well, I've been thinking about this business, and one thing struck me. The glass breaking only occurred when Calculus was out. Or to be more accurate, when he was in here working.
19: In a nutshell, you suggest our friend Cuthbert is responsible for all these incidents. That's ridiculous.
4: I'm not suggesting anything, Captain. I'm simply trying to work it out.
18: Someone's been smoking in here.
19: Thundering typhoons. Look at that apparatus.
4: A giant radar dish. Calculus has certainly been working hard. I say, Captain, what? Can you smell anything?
19: No, it's just tobacco, that's all.
4: Well, yes, but Calculus doesn't smoke.
19: Blistering Barnacles, that's quite right.
18: Captain's office is in that side room, isn't it? Let's have a look.
19: Have what it did.
10: Boy. What the? Watch out, Captain. He's got a cush.
19: Whoa there, my fine friend. Nobody gets past the haddock.
10: Oh, golly.
19: Get off my bottom, dog.
18: Oh, too late. Confounded, he's got away. Oh. Poor Captain. And you, poor Snowy.
10: Oh, I'm done by bad luck.
18: Don't worry, boy. You'll be okay. Oh. Look what fell out of that thug's pocket when Snowy ripped it. An addition key. And look what's written here in pencil on this packet of cigarettes.
19: What is it? Geneva Hotel Cornova. By thunder, that's the hotel in Geneva where Cuthbert usually stays.
18: Exactly. Captain, something tells me the professor's in danger in Geneva. I'm going over to join him.
9: But we've only just rescued him.
19: I suppose you think I'll let you go alone? Nonsense. I'm coming with you.
18: Right.
19: Come on, to Geneva.
20: Not so fast. Hands up.
19: What the...
17: Fooled you properly that time, didn't I, me hearty?
19: Why?
17: That's my name. Don't wear it out. Hands up. The old gag never fails. Brought round your insurance policy, Admiral.
19: Beans of blue. Blistering barnacles, Wag. Tell me something. Buffoon, have you taken out a life insurance?
17: As a matter of fact, I haven't, old bean.
19: Well, old bean, unless you get out of my way, I suggest you do. Tintin, get me out of here. Geneva's going to be a holiday after this.
21: Hello? Hello, Hotel Cornavie?
22: Yes?
21: Air Shrinkoff, please.
22: Yes, once.
21: Thank you. Hello, Stepan?
22: Igor.
21: Yes, it's me. Look, you better get a move on. The professor's friends have just left by air for Geneva.
22: General, it's me.
21: I suggest a welcoming committee is in order.
18: We touched down in Geneva and made our way directly to the Hotel Cornavin, only to discover Professor Calculus had taken the train to Nyon. I inquired if he had made any calls since his arrival. He had, two to the same number. I immediately called inquiries and obtained the name and address. Alfredo Topolino, 57A, Rue de Saint-Sergue, Nyon. Surely this was the professor's destination. The captain, Snowy, and I hopped in a taxi, praying that we would not be too late. Captain, at all costs, we must warn the professor of the danger he's in. If necessary, we'll have to kidnap him.
19: Well, Sherlock, let's hope no one else has got the same idea.
23: Do you know who I had in my taxi the other day?
19: Oh, Mr. Barnacle's not one of them.
23: Bianca Castafiore, the Milanese nightingale. What a voice! What stature!
19: What rubbish!
18: I say, that black citron's getting a bit close for comfort.
23: I know! Couldn't believe it! In the flesh!
19: And you survived?
23: She's on a European tour!
18: Captain, that car's nudging into us! He's pushing us onto the verge!
23: People say she's not the best she used to be, but do you know what? I think she's better!
19: Oh, the best!
18: Help! It's anywhere over the lake! Help!
23: Do you say something?
18: As our taxi plunged headlong into the lake, I thought our time was surely up. A crowd gathered around our sinking car. But after what seemed an eternity, we managed to free ourselves and swim back to the water's edge. The large and friendly crowd hauled us out of the water.
24: I saw it all, the old dog. Yeah. They swam deliberately.
25: If they wanted to push you into the lake, they couldn't have done better.
18: Look, thank you for all your kind help, but there's something I must ask you to do for me. Yes. Could someone please give us a lift to Nyon? It's terribly urgent.
24: No problem.
25: You got the car.
24: Oui, I'll take
23: the car.

0: The door's open.
1: It's peculiar. I know who this belongs to. Oh, look in the stand.
2: What?
1: Calculus's umbrella.
2: Wow.
1: Oh, well done, Snowy. Well, this absolutely proves it. He certainly came here. Let's hope we're not too late. Perhaps he's still about.
0: I'd better take this with me.
2: Let's have a look in this room.
3: Small, Stefan. They survived their little swim.
4: Indeed, but they'll soon wish they'd never come up for air.
3: All right you are, Stefan, all right you are.
1: Not a soul. What's that on the table?
2: Bottle. Two glasses. Someone was expecting us.
1: I was referring to the book.
2: Oh.
1: German Research in World War II. It's by an American scientist. I say.
2: What?
1: Captain, this is extraordinary. There's a picture here of a machine exactly the same as the one we found in Calculus's laboratory.
2: Oh.
1: Great snakes. What? In the ashtray here. A cigarette.
2: Well, there's a donut for the books.
1: No, look at the brand.
2: What?
1: See here. It's the same as the packet dropped in Calculus's laboratory by that intruder.
2: Mystery particles, so it is.
1: Oh, listen. Thumping.
0: Oh, they really should get their plumbing seen too.
1: Something's knocking against the central heating pipes.
2: Oh.
1: Let's have a look in the cellar.
2: It's more like a coal bunker.
1: Careful. It could be a trap.
2: Wonderful typhoons! This man's been bound and gagged.
1: Hold still. I'll try to untie you. Who are you?
5: Sapristi! I'm Professor Topolino. I've been brutally assaulted and thrown into the cellar. Just wait till I see that monster Calculus again.
2: Calculus a monster?
5: Yes, Calculus. You know the scoundrel.
2: Sir, Calculus is our best friend, and I refuse to
5: lie. Oh, sir! He's a friend of yours. My heartiest congratulations. What delightful people to know. Anyway, who are you? What are you doing in my house?
1: Oh, yes, we do owe you an explanation. But shall we do that upstairs when you've cleaned up a bit?
0: Very interesting.
2: What a delightful bottle of wine you have here, Professor.
1: Oh, yes. Before I forget, this pack of cigarettes. Do you know the brand?
5: That's the brand Boris smokes.
1: And who is Boris?
5: Boris is my servant. He smokes very little, and only those cigarettes, he gets them direct from Buduria.
2: All that coal dust has made me dreadfully thirsty.
1: Yes, yes, from Buduria. Boris is a Budurian. Where is he?
5: He left the house yesterday evening. They sent a telegram. His mother has just been taken ill.
2: Oh, what a fine year. Do you have a corkscrew?
1: Captain, I think I'm beginning to understand.
2: Yes, but he isn't.
1: Anyway, what's your story, Professor?
5: Well, it's like this. About a month ago, I had the first letter from Calculus.
2: I'm sure he would have rare distinction.
5: He wrote to say that he was on the verge of a sensational discovery in the field of ultrasonics. As I am a specialist in the subject, he sought my advice. Last week, another letter arrived. He had succeeded. Able now to destroy glass from a distance. He realized his invention's potential to destroy planes, tanks, even oil buildings. He was most alarmed and wished to talk to me. Today, I managed to see him.
2: This bottle was intended for him.
5: Exactly, but help yourself. This afternoon, Calculus arrived a little earlier than I expected, and we began to chat. Then I bent down to pick up some papers. I looked it up, and there was Calculus brandishing a kush. Then I came to in the cellar, bound and gagged.
1: Got it. Professor, I have a photograph here. Do you know this man?
5: Never seen him before. Who is he?
1: Calculus. The one and only Calculus. But it wasn't him who knocked you out. It was someone else masquerading as the professor. As I see it, your servant Boris discovered Calculus's letter to you and tipped off his country's secret service.
5: So, that's how it happened.
2: I'm looking forward to this.
4: Now, Stefan, you're sure the timing mechanism has stopped?
3: Don't panic. Only a few seconds to go, and then Topol in those house will be no more. The whole bunch will be wiped out in one stroke.
2: Well, gentlemen, your good health.

0: Miraculous escape. The house of Professor Topolino was today a mass of rubble and debris. Yet the four occupants, Captain Haddock still clutching a wine bottle, Tintin, the famous boy reporter, Professor Topolino himself, and a little black terrier called Snowy, were discovered with only minor wounds. Foul play is suspected. It was truly a miraculous escape. Cricket.
1: A miraculous escape indeed. It seemed we had been making life difficult for spies and kidnappers, and they had tried to eliminate us. We discharged ourselves from hospital and telephoned Nestor for any news.
2: Yes, sir. They caught him. The wounded man in the grounds. He's Sildavian.
1: So, the Sildavian espionage had also got wind of Professor Calculus's invention. Now we had two enemies on our hands. We decided to visit the Bordurian embassy under the cover of darkness. It was time to go into action.
3: A novel way of approaching an embassy. In a rowboat in the middle of the night with Haddock spraying mosquitoes.
4: That's us. Man-eating pests. Lucky I bought this spray.
5: Don't make a sound, Captain. We're nearly there.
4: Wait. Just a few more sprays. I can hear a big one. Sorry. Helicopter.
5: It's landing on the front lawns of the embassy. We'll moor the boat by that tree and have a look. Look over there. What? Coming from the embassy. Oh, crumbs. The man in the middle. There's no mistaking that silhouette.
4: That's Cuthbert, all right.
5: They're going to put him aboard the helicopter.
4: This is it, lad. We've got to grab him now, or it's too late.
6: Well, how am I supposed to grab anyone with an umbrella in my mouth?
5: After three. One.
4: What the?
5: Two.
4: Thundering typhoons. What's happening?
5: Oh, great snakes. The gang running across the lawn. Sildavians, I bet.
4: They're snatching Calculus from the Bordurians.
6: But that should be us.
5: They've got him.
4: They're putting him aboard a motorboat.
5: What a struggle.
4: What a fight.
6: These two sports commentators.
5: Captain, I've got an idea. Quick, run away, Zilly. Come on.
4: What are you doing, boy?
5: Trust me, Captain. Trust me.
4: Trust me, he says. Trust me!
5: We're catching up with them. You can see their weight clearly.
4: Have you ever flown a helicopter before?
5: Never, but it's easy once you get the hang of it. Oh, yes, it's them, all right. They're heading for France.
6: Oh, why did we take the rowing boat?
5: Another few seconds and we'll be above them. Oh, great snake! One bullet on target and we're done for. Captain, the radio, they're beside you. We must radio for help.
4: Hello! SOS! Police! Calling the police!
5: Oh, come on, Captain!
4: Hello! SOS!

0: 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Still with same wheat germ goodness, but a bit softer like and less crusty. I told them I'm too old to change my ways now. I'll put one at Lance onto it. Very nice, young Harold. If you like that sort of thing.
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But first, what's the reason you homemakers favor certain foods? 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Parquet margarine is a favorite in millions of homes as a spread for bread and as an appetizing seasoning for hot vegetables. 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

0: Now let's hurry on to Summerfield, where the whole town seems to be in a flurry of excitement and anticipation. Cakes are a-baking and gifts are wrapping and tongues are wagging. On the morn of his last day as a bachelor, we find the great Gildersleeve lingering alone over breakfast and steadying his nerves with a fourth cup of coffee, while from the kitchen comes the sound of Bertie's rejoicing.
1: Nobody knows the trouble I've seen. Nobody knows but...
2: Bertie!
1: Yes, sir?
2: For goodness sake.
1: What do you want, Mr. Gildersleeve?
2: If you must sing, sing something cheerful.
1: Yes, sir.
2: Where is everybody? Where's Marjorie? Where's Leroy?
1: I don't know, Mr. Gildersleeve. They came and they went.
2: Leroy didn't even finish his popsies.
1: No, sir. I expect he's around somewhere.
2: I don't know what's the matter with everybody here. I don't know what everybody is so sad about. Have to eat breakfast alone, have to listen to that.
1: Nobody knows how happy I am. Nobody knows but...
2: Bertie!
1: Yes, sir?
2: Nothing. Let it go, let it go.
1: Nobody knows how happy I am.
3: Uncle Mort, I'm going down to help decorate the church.
2: Don't rush off, Marjorie. Come in and sit down with your old uncle while he finishes breakfast, won't you?
3: But I had 9 hours ago.
2: I know, but just sit with me, won't you?
3: Well, just for a minute.
2: I don't know what it is. Everybody seems to be avoiding me. Have I done something?
3: No, Uncle Mort, no. Of course not.
2: Bertie hardly speaks to me. You haven't been around all morning. I'd even be glad to see Leroy. What's wrong, Marjorie?
3: Nothing, I guess. Everything. I can't explain. You wouldn't understand.
2: Is it Ben? You miss him, don't you?
3: Sure, I miss him. But not as much as I'm going to miss you.
2: Why, Marjorie, I'm going to be around. Just because I'm getting married, that doesn't mean anything's going to be changed. Marjorie, you don't think I'd... Marjorie!
3: Don't ask me anymore, please!
2: I give up. Bertie!
1: Yes, sir, Mr. Gildersleeve?
2: Tell me, what's the matter with everybody this morning?
1: I don't know, Mr. Gildersleeve. Maybe the June bug has got them.
2: What's the matter? Has the June bug got you, too?
1: Yes, I guess it has.
2: I give up. Anybody who has anything to do with women ought to have his head examined.
4: Promise me that one day your life...
2: Leroy!
4: Yes, Uncle?
2: I've asked you before, please, not to sing that song.
4: Well, what's the matter? Don't you like it?
2: I like the song, but I don't like your rendition.
4: Sorry.
1: Mr. Gildersleeve, excuse me.
2: Yes, Bertie, what do you want?
4: I love you.
2: Leroy!
4: No good?
2: No good. Come here, young man.
4: Well, Doc, I'm just trying to put you in the mood.
2: You're going to put me in a sanitarium. I'm trying to talk with Bertie here, and you stick your shirt tail in. You're yelling your head off all the time. Now go find something to do.
4: Gosh, it's getting to a guy can't even open his mouth around here. What a character.
2: I heard that. Well, Bertie, what is it you wanted to say?
1: Well, sir, I suppose after you get mad tomorrow, you probably won't be needing me anymore, huh?
2: Won't need you anymore? Bertie, stop talking nonsense.
1: Well, you'll be married then, and Mrs. Ransom probably got different ideas.
2: Listen, what's going on here? Has everybody gone crazy? Just because I'm getting married, the world doesn't have to come to an end. People have gotten married before, you know. People have been getting married for 15 or 20 years now. Gods, I never saw such a gloomy place. Marjorie crying, Leroy sulking, you talking about leaving. I can't stand it. I'm getting out of here.

0: Hello, Peavy.
1: Oh, hello, Mr. Gildersleeve. What can I do for you this merry morning?
0: Give me something for a headache.
1: A headache? Well, would you say you were suffering from an intestinal headache or an eye strain headache or a brain fatigue headache?
0: I've just got a great big headache, Peavy. Haven't you just got a plain headache cure?
1: Well, now, Mr. Gildersleeve, cure is a word we pharmacists like to avoid. Most headache remedies, for example, simply alleviate.
0: Oh, they do. Then, for heaven's sake, alleviate mine. Quick, will you?
1: All right, sir. Let me see. I've got a new preparation here the wholesale man has been pushing. It's called Head Ease.
0: Well, give me some of that. I'll try anything.
1: Here, take this with a little water.
0: Thank you, Peavy.
1: It'll be a few minutes before that takes effect. That is, if it does take effect.
0: I might as well wait here, then. If I go home, it'll just start again anyway.
1: Headache caused by domestic difficulties, Mr. Gildersleeve?
0: Yes, Mr. Peavy. By George, the way they're all behaving, you'd think they had to get married tomorrow.
1: Oh, my. Tomorrow is the happy day, isn't it?
0: It's tomorrow. Tell me, is it normal for a man to be a little twitchy the day before his wedding?
1: Normal, Mr. Gildersleeve? Well, if anyone could say for sure what's normal and what isn't, he'd be a wise man.
0: Don't get off the track, Peavy. Were you nervous the day before your wedding?
1: Well, I wouldn't say nervous exactly, although my temperature went up to 99 2/10.
0: Fahrenheit, I suppose.
1: Yes. I checked it on 2 thermometers.
0: Well, my symptoms are different, Peavy. My left eye jumps. I've got a twitch in my left elbow, too, and, well, sort of a general apprehensive feeling.
1: Mm-hmm. I'd say it was possible that those symptoms all had some sort of psychological basis.
0: You mean you think they'll all disappear as soon as I marry?
1: Well, no, I wouldn't say that. That reminds me, I hope you won't mind, but Mrs. Peavy and I sent Mrs. Ransom a wedding gift.
0: Oh, well, that was very nice of you and Mrs. Peavy.
1: Well, it's nothing to get excited about, Mr. Gildersleeve. It's a radish bowl.
0: Oh. Well, it's nice for radishes, anyway.
1: What I started to say was we didn't have it monogrammed.
0: Oh, that's all right, Peavy. Thanks anyway.
1: I've always been leery of monograms ever since my brother's wedding was canceled at the last minute.
0: Canceled?
1: Yes. And, Mr. Gildersleeve, you just can't imagine the trouble there was returning those wedding presents.
0: Oh, it must have been terrible. How did it happen that your brother...
1: The monogram things were the worst, I remember. Stores won't take them back, you know.
0: I know. You say the wedding was canceled?
1: This particular monogram was especially awkward because it happened to be QQP. A little off the beaten path, you might say.
0: Miles from it, Peavy. How did it happen your brother's wedding was canceled?
1: Well, I'll tell you. This was my younger brother. I don't believe you ever knew him. Lassiter, Peavy?
0: No. Never met Lassiter.
1: He was engaged to marry a girl, a dancer named Queenie Quinn. I told you the monogram was QQP.
0: Yes, you told me.
1: Well, just the day before the wedding, he went to see her, and she took offense at some remark of his. She asked him to leave the house, and the next day she refused to marry him.
0: You don't say.
1: Yes, sir, and she was as good as her word.
0: Peavy, there was no other man involved.
1: Oh, no.
0: Your brother didn't lose all his money or anything.
1: No.
0: The girl just called the whole thing off because of a chance remark?
1: Well, I'm not sure, Mr. Gildersleeve. Knowing the lady in question, I always thought maybe Lassiter made that remark on purpose.
0: Oh, well, I think I'll be running along now, Peavy.
1: Well, how about a sedative for that jumpy feeling, Mr. Gildersleeve?
0: I won't need it, Peavy. I feel much better now.

0: remark, eh? All I need is a good remark. Leela, I'll say, you and I have got to have an understanding. Things are going to be different around here after we're married. Things are going to be done the way I want. And if you don't like it, now is the time to do something about it, or forever after hold your peace. I'll tell her. Leela?
1: Coming, darling.
0: Darling. Leela, you and I have got to have an understanding.
1: Darling, I'd love to have an understanding with you.
0: You would?
1: Of course, right now I'm a little busy.
0: No, right now.
1: All right, darling. I just thought with the wedding and all...
0: The wedding can wait.
1: If you say so, darling, of course.
0: You don't have to be such a martyr about it.
1: Darling, nothing in the world is as important to me as what you want to do. You know that.
0: Huh?
1: Now, come sit down beside Leela on the swing and tell her what's troubling you.
0: I don't want to sit down.
1: Well, then maybe you'd like to walk in the garden. The roses are gorgeous.
0: I hate walking.
1: Oh, well then...
0: I hate roses, too. Let's sit down.
1: All right, let's. Oh, darling, your tie's all crooked. Here, let me fix it. You know, you need someone to take care of you. You really do.
0: What's the matter with my tie? I like it the way it is.
1: Oh, Throckmorton, you're being just a teensy bit difficult this morning.
0: Who's being difficult? Just because I make a chance remark about a tie, you try to make a great big issue out of it. Well, if you don't like it...
1: Oh, darling, don't misunderstand me. I love you when you're being difficult.
0: Huh?
1: It reminds me of Beauregard.
0: Beauregard.
1: I'll never forget when I was married to Beauregard. When he got up in the morning, he was always cross as a bear till he'd had his breakfast.
0: Well, I've had breakfast.
1: Why, some mornings he'd feel so mean, he'd deliberately try to pick a quarrel with me. And then I'd kiss him and it made him so mad.
0: You mean he quarreled with you?

0: You mean he quarreled with you and you liked him for it?
1: Oh, gracious, no woman wants a man who has no spirit.
0: Peavy ought to get around more.
1: What, dear?
2: Oh, I said I'm sorry if I seem peevish.
1: Oh.
2: Right. The fact is, well, I've come here to confess something, Leela.
1: Oh, I love confessions.
0: Leela, please, be serious.
1: Oh, I'm serious, darling. Go on.
0: Well, I feel I should tell you this, Leela. I feel that I should warn you. I'm not worthy of you, my dear.
1: Oh, Throckmorton, don't be silly.
0: I'm not. I'm a terrible fellow, really. Hardly anybody likes me. There are things about me you don't know, Leela. I've done things you wouldn't believe.
1: Why, how fascinating. Tell me about them.
0: I couldn't, Leela. I couldn't. They're the kind of things people don't speak about. I can only warn you that if you go through with this wedding, it'll bring you nothing but unhappiness, Leela, much as it hurts me to say.
1: Oh, now, Throckmorton, don't you worry. I'm going to tell you a secret. Beauregard was no saint either.
0: Beauregard. Always Beauregard.
1: I guess I never told you about my tragedy with Beauregard. It's a thing I don't talk about much. Even after all these years, the memory is too painful.
0: It's all right with me if I never hear about Beauregard again.
1: Oh, I'll never forget him standing there in the doorway that night, so proud and so handsome. We'd had words about something, and he said some dreadful things to me, and I guess I said some dreadful things to him. And as he went out, he paused, and he said, "Well, woman, is that all you have to say to me?" And that's all I said to him, Throckmorton. With just one word, one single word, I could have held him, but I didn't. I let him go. And that's the last time he was ever seen alive. I'll never forgive myself.
0: There, there, Leela.
1: That's why I'll never let you go, Throckmorton. Never, never, never.
0: Peavy.
1: Oh, I know we're going to be happy together, darling. Say we're going to be happy together, just you and I.
0: Sure, just you and I and...

0: Fred Gildersleeve will be with us again in just a few seconds. Meanwhile, you know the old saying, waste not, want not. Well, it certainly applies to food in these days of shortages. And it applies to everything related to food. For example, cash and red ration stamps. Now, one of the best ways to affect real economy of cash and red stamps is to buy foods that are low in point cost and high in food value, like parquet, the quality margarine made by Kraft. For parquet tempts the appetite in many ways. It's highly nourishing, and it requires a surprisingly small cash outlay and only 5 red ration points per pound. Your family will like parquet margarine as a spread for bread and as a delicate seasoning in cooking vegetables from your victory garden. You'll like it for baking and for pan frying, too. Besides delicious flavor, parquet is wonderfully nourishing. In fact, it's one of the best energy foods you can serve, and every pound contains 9,000 units of vitamin A. So, for all these reasons, serve your family parquet, P-A-R-K-A-Y, parquet margarine made by Kraft. Now, what of the great Gildersleeve? Well, the condemned man ate a hearty dinner, sat silently for half an hour, puffing on a cigar which he'd forgotten to light, and excused himself early. Big day ahead. For hours he tossed and turned in his bed, unable to sleep. And now at last, with the first pale light of dawn breaking over the South Street church, he's dozed off. The figure of Gildersleeve lies a dormant mass in a twisted sheet, but through his tortured brain race wild dreams, the dreams of a desperate man.
1: I can't go through with it.
2: Buck up, old man, buck up.
1: No, I can't go through with it.
3: Do you, Leela, take this man to be thy wedded husband, to love and to cherish, to have and to hold, till death do you part?
4: Indeed I do.
3: And do you, Throckmorton, take this woman to be thy wedded wife, to love, honor, and obey, till death do you part?
1: No, no, no, no.
5: Come back here.
2: Get us me.
5: Get him off, somebody.
2: There he goes.
1: Oh, right through the Annie B. Mulhauser Memorial window.
5: After him, man!
4: Unc!
1: Where are you, Leroy?
4: Here in the bushes.

0: Good boy. Run for it.
1: Step on it, Lawrence.
2: I am stepping on it.
0: Well, step on it some more. Leroy, remind me to get the oil change next time we get
1: here. They come. They're gaining on us.
0: Oh, my goodness.
1: Judge Hooker's at the wheel.
0: Hooker? He'll stop at nothing.
1: We haven't a chance, Unc. He's got a C card and we've only got an A.
0: Ew.
1: Hold on. Hold on, everybody. Here comes the corner. Boy, we took that one on two retreads.
0: If we can just make the house, I know a swell place to hide in the cedar closet.
1: Here we are. Pile out, Uncle Noah. Run forward, Unc.
0: Come on. They'll be here any minute. Oh, the door's locked. Birdie, let me in.
3: Who's that wants to come in?
0: It's me, Gildersleeve.
3: I'm sorry, Mr. Gildersleeve ain't here.
0: I know he's not here. I mean, he is so here. He's right here with me. I mean, I'm him. Never mind what I mean. Let me in, Birdie.
3: I'm sorry, I can't let nobody in until Mr. Gildersleeve comes back. He's down at the church getting married.
0: No, he's not. He's right here. Don't you recognize me, Birdie? It's me, Mr. Gildersleeve. Open the door and you'll see.
3: I ain't taking no chances. Let me hear you laugh.
1: Quick, Uncle Mort.
2: Laugh.
1: Here they come. Laugh.
2: Laugh. Laugh. Don't laugh.
0: How can I laugh?
3: Mr. Gildersleeve. Why didn't you say so?
0: Come on, Leroy. Marge, be quick. Slam the door. Oh, they're after me, Birdie. Protect me.
3: Who's after you?
1: Judge Hooker and his posse.
3: Well, they ain't going to get you. Not while I got this meat chopper.
1: Oh. Quiet. I hear them coming up the walk.
0: There's nobody home but the maid.
4: Come out, come out, wherever you are.
0: I won't.
4: Please.
0: No.
4: Pretty please.
0: No.
5: Come on, Gildersleeve, we've got the place surrounded. I'll give you just 30 seconds to come out of there.
0: Then what'll you do?
5: I'll huff and I'll puff and I'll blow your house down.
1: He'll do it too, the old windbag. Yes.
0: Oh, my goodness. What am I going to do?
5: I'm huffing.
0: No, no.
5: I'm puffing.
0: Don't.
5: I'm going to blow.
0: No, no, don't blow. I'll give up, Judge. I'll give up.
5: Yeah.
0: I'll give up, Judge.
5: You talking about guilty. It's time to wake up.
3: Mr. Gildersleeve, wake up. The judge is here.
0: Huh?
3: My land, look how he's tangled up that bed.
5: Wake up, old man. Wake up. Wake up.
3: I never saw this huffing and puffing.
0: Judge. Pretty. Oh, my goodness. I had the most horrible dream. I dreamed it was my wedding day.
5: Well, get up, you darn fool. It is.
0: Well, there it is. And whoever invented an ascot tie, I hope he chokes. And he will if he wears one like this.
5: Now, Gildy, you look fine. Here, slip on the vest.
0: Vest in the middle of July? Who said July was a good month for weddings?
5: It's not July, Gildy. It's only June.
0: June's no good either. Give me the coat.
5: There. I got you looking like a model bridegroom.
0: I don't believe it.
5: Look in the glass. How's that?
0: I look like a barefooted floor walker.
5: Well, shoes will help. And for heaven's sake, get going. We're due at the church in half an hour.
0: Oh, don't keep saying that.
5: Well, we are. Hurry up now and put on your shoes.
0: I'm waiting for my socks. Bertie's ironing my blue socks.
5: Blue?
0: Something old, something new, something borrowed, something blue.
5: Gildy.
0: Am I blue?
5: Throckmorton, please. Now, it's getting late and you're behaving like an irresponsible child. Now, buck up.
0: I'm sorry, Horace. I'll be all right. I'll go through with it.
5: That's the stuff, Gildy.
0: Judge, how would it be if I sent her an anonymous letter warning her not to marry me?
5: She'd recognize your handwriting.
0: Oh, yes, darn it.
1: Uncle Mort, are you almost ready?
0: Oh, yes, my dear. Just trying to pull the judge together.
1: Is he all right, Judge? He looks terrible.
0: You're right, my dear. I do look terrible. I'm not going to wear this thing.
1: Oh, now, Uncle Mort, you look very nice.
0: Oh, thank you, my dear. You look nice, too.
1: Oh, do I really look all right? I've been so rushed, I hardly know what I've got on.
0: What's been keeping you so busy?
1: Well, Leela got a run on her last pair of nylons, and I simply tore all over town to find her another pair. And then she lost the key to her silk case, so I had to take it to the lock man.
0: Why not let Leroy do that?
1: He's guarding the wedding presents.
0: Oh, my goodness. Whose idea was that? Don't tell me.
1: Well, I've got to go, Uncle Mort. Hurry him up a little, won't you, Judge?
0: Yeah. Hurry. You'd think this wedding was being put on by a family of train dispatchers. What are you doing, Hooker?
5: Just checking over a few last things. Did you remember to send the bride's bouquet?
0: Yes, Horace, I sent the bride's bouquet.
5: That's good. What'd you send?
0: Daisies.
5: Daisies? Merciful heavens, Gildersleeve, what was the idea of sending her daisies?
0: They were all out of geraniums.
5: Geraniums would have been worse.
0: Geraniums happened to be her favorite flower. She told me so.
5: Yeah, but she wouldn't want to get married in them.
0: Judge, I could get myself arrested. Maybe I could rob a bank.
5: The banks are all closed now.
0: Oh, yeah. There must be some way to get in jail.
6: Excuse me, Mr. Gildersleeve. Here's your socks.
0: Oh, thank you, Bertie. Loyal to the last.
3: Thank you, Mr. Gildersleeve. And if I don't see you again before you're married, I wish you all the happiness in the world.
0: Thank you, Bertie. Thank you.
5: Come on, Gildy. Come on. Get your shoes on now.
0: All right.
5: Oh, Throckmorton, there's one other little matter. It's customary for the best man to pay the minister.
0: All right. Go ahead and pay him. Don't bother me with details.
5: Yeah, but the groom always provides the money.
0: What?
5: Right. You put the fee in a little envelope with Dr. Needham's name on it, and I hand it to him.
0: Oh, no, you don't, Hooker. I wasn't born yesterday.
5: Now, don't be a stubborn jackass. It's just to save you embarrassment at a time when you'll have your hands full. If you'd rather give him the envelope yourself, go ahead.
0: Well, how much do I put in the envelope?
5: Oh, the usual amount.
0: Well, what is the usual amount?
5: Well, I don't know. I believe it's just whatever you think the minister deserves for marrying you.
0: Well, I'll have to give him more than that, Judge.
5: Well, maybe $10.
7: Hiya, Judge. How's the bridegroom coming along?
0: Well, little Leroy. Little Leroy. Come here, my boy.
7: What do you want?
0: Leroy, it's nice to see you dressed up for a change.
7: Thanks, Unc. Same to you. Stick your shirt tail in.
0: Yes. Won't be long now, my boy.
7: No, won't be long now.
0: We've got to stick together, my boy. After all, we're the men of the family.
7: That's right, Unc.
0: Leroy, you remember that old haunted house?
7: Yeah.
0: What if we sneaked out there right now and you tied me up with a lot of ropes and left me there till this thing blows over, huh?
7: Well, that's a great idea. We could go...
5: All right, Gildy, no more of that. Go on, get out of here, Leroy. Your uncle's got a lot of things on his mind.
0: What's that?
5: That's the taxi I ordered to take us to the church. Come on, Gildy, we're late now.
0: But, Judge...
5: Hurry up, Gildy. Taxis cost money.
0: But, Horace...
5: Gildersleeve, what on earth are you doing?
0: I'm looking for my good luck piece. Oh, I can't find my good luck piece.
5: Never mind it.
0: Let go of me, Horace. I can't go without my good luck piece.

0: Can't seem to remember what I'm supposed to do.
1: Just stand here, Throckmorton.
0: Here?
1: Yes. Then when Leela gets here, you and she walk side by side up the steps and stand in front of Dr. Needham.
0: Way up there?
1: Of course.
0: Where will you be, Horace?
1: I'll be right behind you, old boy. Now, here comes Leela. Go on up.
0: Hello, Leela.
2: Jesus!
0: Well, I...
2: Hush!

Dearly beloved, we are gathered here in the presence of this company to join together this man and this woman in holy matrimony.

0: If any man can show just cause why they may not lawfully be joined together, let him now speak, or else hereafter forever hold his peace. Throckmorton, wilt thou have this woman to be thy wedded wife, to live together in...
1: I beg your pardon, Doctor. Just one moment, please.
2: Who's that?
3: A soldier.
1: I happen to be this lady's husband.
4: Beauregard!
2: Beauregard!
4: Darling, I thought you were dead.
1: Why, Leela, child, I never felt better in my life.
4: Well, Throckmorton, I hardly know what to say. This seems to be my late husband.
2: Late my eye. He's just in time.

0: Well, that was a pretty narrow squeak for me, wasn't it, folks? Good old Beauregard. This is our last broadcast this season, but we'll return again in just 8 weeks. Before saying goodbye, we want to thank you for all the Sunday evenings you've given us and the nice letters you've written us. We want to thank our sponsors, the Kraft Cheese Company, for their sympathetic understanding and cooperation. And we want to give the credit due to all the members of the Gildersleeve family whom you have come to know over the past year. Shirley Mitchell, who plays Leela, Lorene Tuttle as Marjorie, Lillian Randolph, who plays Bertie, Walter Tetley, who plays Leroy, Earl Ross, who plays Judge Hooker, Ben Alexander as Bashful Ben, and Richard LeGrand, our Mr. Peavy. Thanks, too, to Claude Sweeten for his excellent music, and three low bows to our writers, John Whedon and Sam Moore, and to our chief, the producer, Cecil Underwood. Good night, everybody. Have a pleasant summer.
1: This is Ken Carpenter speaking for the Kraft Cheese Company. 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

0: honeys. Yes, boys and girls, it's Comic Weekly time. And here I come right into your house to bring a little fun and happiness. Right out of the pages of Puck the Comic Weekly, straight into your living room. Your friend, the Comic Weekly Man. The jolly Comic Weekly Man. Hello, hello, hello.
1: Hello, hello, hello.
0: Well, little Miss Honey, how are you today?
1: Oh, I'm just fine.
0: Are you having a lot of fun these days?
1: Not as much fun as I used to have.
0: Well, why?
1: Well, I'm back at school again, you know, and I'm studying hard.
0: Well, learning things can be fun.
1: Yes. I always take Dick's Adventures to school because everybody in the class likes learning about history from seeing Dick's Adventures.
0: There, you see, that's fun.
1: Yes, but some things are more fun than others.
0: Yes, that's true.
1: And some things aren't as much fun as others.
0: That's true, too.
1: So, now do you see why?
0: Yes.
1: Well, now will you read, please read me the funnies, because they're more fun than some others.
0: Puck the Comic Weekly?
1: Yes.
0: Very well, I will in just a moment. But before I do, let's listen to this nice man. Now, here we go with Puck the Comic Weekly, and on the first page of the first section, Hop Along Cassidy.
1: Magic, wait for the music, please.
0: Very well, my lady. Six guns blazing as he thunders along. Give us music for Hop Along. The men from the telegraph company believe their difficulties have been settled with the mountaineers who were trying to prevent them from putting up the telegraph line, and have gone ahead with their work. Now it is night, and at the end of the first day's work, the workers have set up camp within sight of an old abandoned military stockade. Unknown to them, behind the walls of the stockade, several pairs of eyes watch them last picture top row. It is Black John and Glint Eye, who for reasons of their own don't want strangers setting up a telegraph line in their country. Black John has a loaded cannon aimed directly at the telegraph workers' camp, and confident that he'll have no interference from Hoppy, who he has locked up in a dungeon with rocky ridges. First picture, second row, he says,
2: "Yeah, the lights from those tents make a right fine target. Stand back, gents. I'm gonna..."
0: Suddenly out of the darkness, a figure, gun in hand, steps into the light of his torch. Next picture. Black John stammers,
2: "Cassidy, how do you get out of that dungeon?"
0: Hoppy replies, "We yanked the guard in with the rope used to lower the food, then used the rope to climb out. Rocky's guarding Glint Eye."
2: "Yeah, you're smart, Cassidy, but not smart enough."
0: Last picture of the middle row, the mountaineers leap on Hoppy. First picture, bottom row, as Hoppy is seized by two mountaineers, he swings his foot, kicking John in the face. Black John falls against the cannon and is knocked out. But the lighted torch accidentally touches the lanyard on the cannon. And the cannon goes off. And last picture, the shell explodes in the mountaineers' camp.
3: "Hey, what's happening? Come out there! Come grab me! What's happening?"
1: By those two mountaineers. Do you think he'll lick them and get away?
0: Well, let's hope so.
1: Well, I hope so, too, because that cannon is aimed so that it shoots right into the camp.
0: Yes, and now the telegraph workers know there's trouble in the fort, and maybe they'll go looking.
1: Yes, maybe California and Lucky, Hoppy's friends, will go and help him.
0: Well, that's something we'll find out next week. Now?
1: Oh, look, there's Prince Valiant. And you remember last week Prince Val was on his way back home to his father's castle, and all of a sudden they met two knights who attacked them.
0: Yes, Prince Val and Sir Gawain defeated them, and they continued on their way until they reached Hadrian's Wall, the wall built all the way across Britain to prevent the enemy from coming through.
1: And once before, when they went through this country, Val was attacked by the Picts, those little savage men.
0: Yes, he was.
1: I wonder what'll happen today.
0: Well, let's read right now and find out. Here we go with Prince Valiant in the days of King Arthur. Eckett, Breckett, Grey Malkin, and Quince. Music romantic for a fair, fair prince. At the great wall that crosses Britain from coast to coast, Prince Valiant and Gawain fall in with a convoy of merchants, nobles, and foot soldiers. And the journey through the land of the Picts is made without danger. Last picture, top row, comes the rugged crossing of the Caledonian Highlands. One by one, the party breaks up, until first picture, next row, only Val and Arp, Sir Gawain and his squire, reach the far northern tip of land and see before them the ever-restless sea and the faint blue line of the distant Orkneys. There they board ship to cross over to the islands. The crossing gives them a sample of the perilous voyage yet to come. Then, last picture, second row, they cross wide moorlands where the sea winds moan forever through the heather. And they come at last to Castle Lothian, built high above the roaring breakers by King Lot, Sir Gawain's father. They ride up to the castle. The watch above sees them approaching. And first picture, bottom row, the drawbridge is lowered, and Sir Gawain is home once again. Last picture, Val and Sir Gawain are comfortably seated after that journey, talking with Gawain's family. It's a strange household Val meets. Gawain's brothers, Agravain, sullen and cruel. Gaheris, stupid but honest. His mother, Queen Morgause, still beautiful, but believed to be a witch, like her sister, Morgan le Fay. And lastly, Mordred, the half-brother who trusts no one, loves no one, but thirsts for power.
1: Oh, my goodness, they're not nearly as nice-looking people or as friendly-looking as Sir Gawain is.
0: No.
1: My, those brothers look fierce.
0: Yes, and his mother looks very haughty.
1: I'm not sure I'm going to like them.
0: Well, they aren't the kind of people that you like at first sight, are they?
1: No. You know, I almost feel that something bad is going to happen just from the way they look.
0: Well, we'll find out about that next week as our story continues. But now, I would be most happy to read Blagwood and Blondie, if you're interested.
1: Interested, I should say I am. You know, I just love Blagwood and Blondie.
0: Very well, then. Here we go with Blagwood and Blondie. Ramafoo, ramafum, zim, zam, zombie. Conjure me music for Blagwood and Blondie. Blondie asks Cookie, her little daughter, to sprinkle water on her flowers. So Cookie takes the sprinkling can and goes off to fill it. She puts the can up on top of her head, second picture. Suddenly, the can slips, and Cookie's head is inside the can. She tries to pull it off, but it won't come off. She tries again, but no luck. It's stuck. Whereupon Cookie, last picture, top row, yells,
4: "Mom!"
0: Dagwood comes running. Blondie comes running. First picture, next row, they try to get the can off, but no luck. It's stuck, so they dash to the doctor's. Pass into his office. Stop in front of him. Dagwood points to Cookie with a can over her head and screeches, "It's an emergency, doctor!" The doctor takes one look, puts Cookie in the operating table, looks among his tools, last picture, second row, saying,
5: "In 30 years, I've never had a case like this."
0: Then he goes to work, trying to pry the can off Cookie's head. And a minute later, the can comes off. Dagwood walks out, smiling cheerfully. First picture, third row. "Thanks, Doc." The doctor looks at his instruments and snarls,
5: "I've ruined all my expensive instruments."
0: A little later, they're home. Herb Woodley, Dagwood's neighbor, seeing that everything has turned out all right, is asking Dagwood about the little accident.
6: How did it happen, Dagwood?
0: Dagwood replies, last picture, third row,
6: "Oh, she was fooling around like kids do and put the sprinkling can over her head, like this."
0: And he puts the can on his head.
6: "Now, you see?"
0: Suddenly it slips. And first picture, bottom row, Dagwood tries to get it off. He tries again, but no luck. It's stuck. Blondie sticks her head out of the window and sees Herb tugging at the can, which covers her husband's beautiful face. And she's horrified. Herb shouts,
5: "He can't get it off."
0: So off to the doctor's they go. Into his office. Stop in front of him. When the doctor sees Dagwood with a can on his head, he yells,
5: "Nothing doing. Take him to the plumber shop."
0: Last picture, Dagwood is in the plumber shop, lying on a table. Two plumbers are getting out their tools to cut the can off his head. And Dagwood says,
6: "Don't I get an anesthetic?"
0: Why, that's what they give you to put you to sleep if you're going to have an operation, so it won't hurt.
1: Oh, that's silly, Dagwood. Yes. If it didn't hurt, Cookie, it certainly wouldn't hurt Dagwood. I think he's just a baby.
0: Yes, a big baby.
1: Yes.
0: But look, here's somebody who's no baby.
1: Oh, right underneath, it's Roy Rogers. Uh-huh. I should say not, he's a hero.
0: Yes.
1: Because you remember last week, Roy'd been captured by that banker, Mr. Michaels, who was supposed to be Roy's friend. But Mr. Michaels turned out to be the leader of the outlaws who'd stolen the gold.
0: That's right. The outlaws had hidden the gold on top of Flat Top Butte. And Roy's friend, Q Brute, had tricked the outlaw guarding it and now has the gold himself. Michaels, who has arrived with Roy as a prisoner, orders Cube, who's on top of Flat Top Butte, to lower the gold. Just then a girl gallops up. As Michaels turned to look at her, Roy quickly grabbed him from behind and is using him as a shield from the other outlaw's fire.
1: My, I wonder whether Roy will get away now because he's hiding behind the bank again.
0: Well, let's read now and find out whether Roy succeeds in capturing the other outlaws. Here we go with Roy Rogers, King of the Cowboys. Say the magic words with me.
1: Hi-yip-hi-yo.
0: Now here we go with Roy and Trigger. Hi-yip-hi-yo. As Roy holds Michaels to him, he says to the young girl, "Right, stay behind me, miss, and edge toward the rocks. Jut and Ballast won't fire with Banker Michael shielding us." Michael sees Jut and Ballast sitting in the wagon, guns in hand, and he whines,
6: "Don't shoot, you'll hit me."
0: Jut sneers.
2: "Never mind the boss, Ballast. Let them all have it."
0: The outlaws pull their triggers. Michaels is shot. Roy says, "Third picture, top row. Hey, they hit Michaels. Make a break for the rocks. I'll draw the fire." The girl hands Roy her small gun and runs behind a rock. Roy drops Michaels to the ground and, shooting at the outlaws, yells, "Last picture, top row. Hey, Trigger, spook that team. Hurry." Judd is shot. Suddenly, first picture, bottom row, Trigger rears back. He attacks the horses hitched to the stagecoach and they run away, spoiling the outlaw's aim. Beetle, the outlaw sitting in back of the wagon, is thrown off. Roy shouts to his friend Cube at the top of the rock. "Hey, Cube Root, come on down off that butte. Guard the strong box you lowered." And quickly, Roy tosses the girl's gun to her third picture, saying, "Roe, take your derringer and cover Beetle, Sally. I'll take your six-shooter and go after Jut and Ballast." Then Roy grabs Beetle's six-shooter out of his holster, climbs in the saddle, and last picture, gallops off after the two outlaws in the covered wagon. Beetle sits up and says,
4: "Rogers won't return. He's got my gun, but it's empty. Jut and Ballast will kill him easy."
1: Oh, isn't that terrible? Roy doesn't have bullets in the gun, and now he's going after the two outlaws. When he catches up with them, he might be shot.
0: Yes, that's something Roy didn't count on.
1: Oh, dear, every time it looks as though Roy's going to win, then he just gets into more danger.
0: Yes, but it certainly makes an exciting story.
1: Yes, but I always worry about it.
0: Now, don't worry too much, because maybe something will happen next week that you don't expect, and Roy will be saved.
1: Well, I hope so.
0: Now, let's turn over the page.
1: All right. Look, there's Flash Gordon on page 3.
0: And I know you'll want to read that.
1: Oh, I do.
0: Well, I'll read it in just a minute. But first, here's that nice man with something interesting to say. Now, here we go again with Puck the Comic Weekly. And on the third page of the second section, Flash Gordon.
1: Magic words for the music, please.
0: Very well, my lady. Rig-a-dig-a-doon-doon, Saskamatash. Let's have music for Heroic Flash. The vicious leader of the Martians, a dwarf named Toxo, has hidden on the space platform, which was built by the Earthmen high in the air. The supply of oxygen, which is necessary for the Earthmen to breathe, is running short. To make matters worse, the messages that Dr. Ruff and Flash have sent to the Earth asking for help have not gotten through. And then Toxo slipped down to the airlocks where the last bit of oxygen is kept, opened them, and much oxygen escaped. But luckily, Flash slammed the door shut before the entire supply leaked out. Now, as the oxygen supply of the space platform ebbs away, Flash searches grimly for the Martian pirate Toxo, who has fled into the maze of corridors. Meanwhile, the crew keeps trying frantically to get an SOS message through to the Earth. Second picture, Toxo manages to make his way, unseen, to the rear power plant of the giant space platform. Short-circuiting the controls, he sets off the atom rockets that steer the platform and swings it on a course toward his native Mars. Last picture, top row, hearing the roar of the rockets, Flash and Dr. Ruff realize that something has gone wrong and dash outside to the control deck. As they pass Toxo's hiding place, he hurls a heavy pair of pliers, shattering Dr. Ruff's space helmet. Dr. Ruff becomes unconscious from lack of air. He stumbles and falls off the space platform out into space and floats away from the ship. Flash whirls, fires at Toxo, first picture, bottom row. The little man from Mars dives safely through the open airlock into the dark interior of the space platform. Last picture, Flash hurries to the control deck, where a glass at the navigation instruments confirms his fear. The space platform is hurtling toward Mars and certain death for all the people on board. There was no way to shut off the short-circuited rockets that have changed the course of the platform. Only one desperate hope remains. Flash levels his ray gun and blasts the whole atomic power plant overboard.
1: Well, I don't quite understand what he did there at the last.
0: Well, Flash saw that the power plant, which supplies the energy to push the space platform through air, was making them head toward Mars, and he didn't have any way to shut it off. So what he did was to destroy it by making it explode.
1: Oh, and now the space platform won't keep going on toward Mars?
0: No, it won't. Now it'll stand perfectly still in the air or float in the air.
1: Well, then, if the Martians come to attack, then Flash won't have any way to get away.
0: No, he won't.
1: So you see, he's still in danger.
0: Now, don't give up hope. Maybe next week something will happen to give Flash some help.
1: My, I certainly hope so.
0: Well, now let's turn over the page and see what's...
1: Oh, look, Alice in Wonderland, and I just love that story. You remember, Alice, first she followed the white rabbit, and she fell down to a deep hole in the earth, and then the rabbit disappeared.
0: Yes, and the strangest things happened to her.
1: And then, finally, she saw the rabbit again, and she chased him, but she lost him in the woods.
0: Yes, so now let's see what happens to her in the woods. Here we go with Alice in Wonderland. Say the magic words with me. And now for a story that gets curiouser and curiouser. Alice in Wonderland. So music, sir. Music, sir. As Alice searches for the white rabbit, two odd little men appear suddenly. They're fat little fellows and very short, and they look exactly alike. They appear before Alice. In second picture, one says,
7: I'm Tweedledum.
0: And the other says,
7: I'm Tweedledee.
0: And then they both say together,
7: we will now give you a recitation.
0: Alice tells them she wants to hunt for the rabbit, but Tweedledum and Tweedledee insist that Alice listen to their curious story. So Alice sits down, and third picture, top row, they tell her the story of the walrus and the carpenter.
7: The walrus and the carpenter, down by the shore, saw a lot of little oysters, also at the shore. And the walrus said,
8: Oh, oysters! A pleasant walk, a pleasant talk, would be a sheer delight.
7: And there by the sea, the oysters agree, and away they go for the little walk, which they think will end a little talk. The walrus leads to a fish food shack, where you can get a little snack. And the walrus says, last picture, top row, and this is something he ought to know.
8: The time has come, my little friend, to talk of many things. Of shoes and ships and sealing wax, of cabbages and kings.
7: And they sit around the table, first picture, bottom row. And the walrus looks at the menu which reads, and believe me, I ought to know, oysters. And the walrus said with walrus greed,
8: Oh, a loaf of bread is what we chiefly need.
7: And the carpenter added some words that ring, and peppercorns and mustard seed and other seasonings. And into the kitchen the carpenter goes to do what only a carpenter knows. But when the carpenter came back, carrying a tray with oyster snack, he started to say a word you know. Little oysters, little... Oh! But answer there came none. They were eaten, every one. And the carpenter looked at the oyster shells, and the walrus wiping his mouth in the way he swelled, and the walrus who had eaten the oysters replies,
8: I deeply sympathize.
0: And Tweedledee and Tweedledum gasp, and say,
7: Mend.
0: And last picture, Alice says,
1: Well, that was a very sad story. If you happen to be an oyster.
0: And then Alice rises and curtsies and slips away in search of the white rabbit as Dum and Dee begin a new recitation. What do you think of that?
1: I feel a little bit sad about the oyster being eaten by the walrus.
0: Yes, that really was a mean trick to lead them into the fish food shack as if he was going to entertain them and then eat them when the carpenter's back was turned.
1: Yes, I'm not sure that I like walruses.
0: And I'm not sure that I'm going to have oysters for supper tonight.
1: I don't think I will either. You think Alice will find the white rabbit next week?
0: Well, the only way to find out is to be here next week.
1: Oh, fine. Now I think it's time for Dick's Adventures, isn't
0: it? And I wouldn't be a bit surprised, but that you're right. Let's see. Let's go to the very last page.
1: There he is.
0: Yes.
1: And last week, Dick woke up from the dream that he had about the early days of America, and I wonder if he'll have another one today.
0: Well, let's read right now and find out. Say the magic words with me. Riggity-pack-a-zack-a-zick. Let's have music for Adventureless Dick.

0: Dick is sitting in his chair with his dog beside him, thinking of the early days of America history. And he's been humming the Marine hymn. And he murmurs,
1: "You know, the U.S. Marines hymn has the words, 'To the shores of Tripoli.' What went on there, I wonder?"
0: He drowsily closes his eyes, and back, back, back he goes. Until... he finds himself in his dream coming on board a ship. He's surprised at this. He looks around and sees sailors in strange costumes. It's the year 1803, almost 150 years ago, which is the reason why the sailors' clothes are so different from the ones today. And the ship is a sailing ship. First picture next row, Dick looks around the ship and at the cannon, which are the ship's firepower. He shakes his head as he looks at them. The commanding officer glares. Dick turns as he hears a cultured voice saying sarcastically, "I gather you don't hold a very high opinion of our ship. We'll arrange for your transfer to a vessel more to your liking when we reach the Mediterranean." As he walks away, Dick asks first picture bottom row,
1: "Hey, who's he?"
0: Dick's companion replies,
2: "Oh, nobody important, Dick. A Lieutenant Stephen Decatur."
0: But Dick doesn't wait to hear any more. He runs to Decatur, stops him, and stammers out an apology. Decatur smiles, and they become friends. The ship is put to sea, and at length, after crossing the South Atlantic, the Argus, for that's the name of the ship, comes on a group of Yankee fighting ships headed by the frigate Constitution, blockading the Barbary Coast, opposite the pirate port of Tripoli. Dick, standing in the stern of the ship, seems to remember that a ship commanded by Stephen Decatur once engaged in a terrific battle with the pirates, and he wonders what is to happen.
3: The pirates, do you think?
0: You're just like Dick, aren't you?
3: Yes, I really wonder, because if Dick is right about the ship not being very strong and not having big cannons, well, then if they do get into a battle, it could be awfully dangerous.
0: Yes, it could be, but we'll find out more about that next week.
3: All right.
0: Now, look.
3: Oh, look, here's Rusty Riley right below Dick's adventures.
0: Mm-hmm.
3: And this is really becoming exciting because Tex and Rusty have found out that the father of that little girl named Queenie was not to blame in that racing accident.
0: Yes, Tex has a scheme whereby he thinks he might be able to prove who the real crooks are.
3: Yes, he knows it's Mr. Crumb, the man who owns Grassy Acres Farm, the man who has the famous racing horse.
0: Yes, but he can't prove it yet, so Tex has decided he's going to have Rusty race a horse against Pooh Bah, the horse at Grassy Acres, hoping that Mr. Crumb will tip his hand in such a way that he'll show that he is the real crook.
3: Well, let's read now and see what's going to happen today.
0: Very well, here we go with Rusty Riley. Gallop and run till the road is dusty. Give us music for his horse and Rusty. A racing sulky, which is a little cart hitched to a horse for trotting races, has been brought to the Miles farm. Rusty asked Tex, first picture,
1: "Hey, now that we have a sulky, Tex, are we going to work out Snowflake on our track?"
0: Tex replies,
4: "Well, two of Mr. Miles' new saddle horses are trotters, Rusty. We're going to use them to give you practice riding the sulky. As for Snowflake, we're going to work her out plenty, but not here. A white mare with one black stocking would stick out like a giraffe in a herd of longhorns. Just as well to keep our entry secret for a while."
0: Rusty replies,
1: "Oh, sure, that's right. Queenie's father might find out. I almost forgot. He doesn't know Snowflake is here."
0: Meanwhile, at Grassy Acres, last picture top row, Mr. Crumb is talking to one of his men. He's saying,
5: "Hey, Marty, I've got a pile of dough on my horse at the county fair. I hear there's an entry for Milestone. Who we got that could do a little clocking over there? Somebody they don't know."
0: Marty replies,
6: "Carpy's the boy, boss. Nobody around Lexington knows him. And he's a good judge of horses. I'll send him in."
0: Marty goes out of the office, nods his head, and another fellow comes in, first picture bottom row. Mr. Crumb leans forward, saying,
5: "Carpy, I want you to amble over to Milestone and take a gander at whatever horse or horses they mean to enter in the county fair trots. And don't spill where you're from. Here's a stopwatch."
0: Carpy replies,
7: "Sure, boss. Leave it to me."
0: A little later at the Miles farm, Rusty, on the sulky, which is hitched to one of their horses, goes out on the track. Tex gives him his last-minute instructions.
4: "Now, Rusty, this is only driving practice for you. His horse may be an inside kicker, so if you see me wave, pull up before he hurts himself."
1: "Okay, Tex."
0: And around the track, Rusty goes. Third picture, bottom row, Carpy, the young boy from Crumb's farm, comes up beside Tex and says,
7: "Hey, you don't mind me watching a while, do you, mister? I'm just a grocery boy."
0: Tex replies,
4: "Help yourself, stranger."
0: At that moment, Rusty comes riding around the bend. Rusty calls,
7: How about it, Tex? Can I let him out a little?
2: Tex replies,
4: okay, Rusty. Let him out for half a lap.
0: An hour later, Carpy is back at the Grassy Acres farm and is reporting to Mr. Crumb, last picture.
7: Hey, boss, you got nothing to worry about. Their horse, he's just another nag. And they got a stable boy named Rusty driving.
0: Mr. Crumb leans back and grins, saying,
5: good night. And I was taking them seriously.
3: Do you think that boy found out something that will spoil Tex's plan if he watched Rusty riding the horse?
0: No, I don't think so. I think he found out something to help Tex's plan. Because, you see, Tex wants Mr. Crumb to think that he has nothing to worry about. That's why he let Carpy watch Rusty when Rusty was running one of the poorer horses, you see?
3: Oh, I see why now. Oh, but he won't let him see snowflakes when she's running.
0: Oh, no, I don't think so. That'll be the big secret. And the day of the race, he'll bring Snowflake out to run in the race against Pooh-Bah.
3: Yes, and then I just hope that Snowflake beats him good.
0: Well, that's something we'll find out. Now, that's all the time I have. But before I go, here's that nice fellow with some more interesting information. Well, honey, and all you boys and girls, I've got to go now.
3: All right, Mr. Tommy Wrigley Man, but I'll be waiting for you next week.
0: Okay, that's a date, and a date with all you boys and girls. Be sure to meet me with our little friend, Miss Honey, next week when I read Puck the Comic Weekly.
4: For I'm the Comic Weekly Man, the jolly Comic Weekly Man. I'll be back to read the funnies to you, happy boys and honeys. Don't forget, boys and girls, see you all next week. Your friend, the Comic Weekly Man.

0: Hold it. 15 seconds from now, you'll see the picture he just took. See? With the Polaroid Land camera, you get bright, sharp pictures in 15 seconds. Snap, pull, peel. It's that easy. Is there any better way to get pictures of the family?
1: You know, some marmalades get some of their tang from added flavoring. While Robertson's Golden Shred gets all of its tang from Seville oranges. What would you rather have for breakfast?
2: Will you have a polo, dear Liza, dear Liza? Will you have a polo, dear Liza, polo?
3: How very kind of you, dear Henry. I most certainly will. I'll have three or four or maybe more.
2: But you take the old tube.
3: Because they happen to be my tube of polo, dear Henry. Have one.
4: Once upon a time there was an engineer. Choo-choo Charlie was his name. We

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0: Professional thieving is a business. And some forms of it, just as some forms of legitimate business, are conducted on a nationwide scale, with accomplices in major cities throughout the country acting as sales outlets for the stolen goods. But your FBI, one of whose jobs it is to smash these rings, also operates on a nationwide scale. And no matter how cunning the methods of the one, they are no match for the unrelenting vigilance of the other. And it is inevitable, as illustrated in tonight's case from the files of your FBI, it is inevitable that sometime, at some point, the twain shall meet. The greenhouse floral business operated by Merrill Sheridan and his widowed aunt in the suburbs of a large Midwestern city had, until a few months ago, produced only a modest income. Then it began to prosper smartly. But at the moment, this sudden financial success means nothing to Merrill Sheridan. He stands forlornly in his greenhouse, contemplating a flower.
1: Merrill? Oh, Merrill?
2: Yes, Aunt Kathy?
1: I thought you were coming into the house for lunch.
2: I was.
1: Is something wrong?
2: Yes. It's this iris.
1: Oh, what about it?
2: I'm convinced it deliberately committed suicide.
1: But I thought it was doing so well.
2: It was.
1: Well, perhaps you can revive it.
2: I wouldn't give the stupid thing another chance.
1: Oh, look, isn't it Mr. Durham outside?
2: Yeah. Oh, yes, I'm sorry to say.
1: Why, Merle, he's our most profitable customer.
2: I appreciate him, darling, but I don't trust him.
3: Well, good morning.
1: Oh,
2: good morning.
1: Good morning, Mr. Durham.
3: I would have gotten here sooner, but traffic in the city was extraordinarily heavy.
2: Mr. Durham,
4: yes?
2: You obviously received my telegram.
3: Oh, yes. You said you had a rare variety of tulip bulbs that I might be interested in, correct?
2: Yes.
1: I'll watch the office, Merle.
2: Very well, Aunt Kathy.
3: May I see the rare specimen?
2: Certainly.
5: Here we are.
3: Well, let me look at it.
2: Don't be impatient. I'll handle it. Here, cup your hand.
3: Not very well.
2: That's it. Now I shall pull its false bottom out by the root.
5: Thusly.
2: And...
3: Good Lord, Sharon.
2: Does it please you?
3: Why, it's one of the most beautiful emeralds I've seen.
2: It's the late property of some plushy dowager, I'd say.
3: Why, it's at least 20 carats.
2: Aunt Kathy and I will settle for 25,000.
3: Well, I'll do the best I can.
2: You'll probably sell it for twice that, but remember, you will still get only your usual one-third share.
3: Now, look here, Sheridan, I've told you before...
2: You're entitled to a larger share. I know.
3: This is a precarious enterprise for all of us, but I've spent nearly 20 years building my business, and if I'm caught in just one of these transactions, what happens to the house at Durham, and where am I?
2: Aunt Kathy and I will see to it that you have fresh flowers in your cell every day.
3: Now, see here...
2: That's enough. Just dash on back to the house of Durham, old dear, and do the best you can for one third.
0: The same morning, in that city's field office of the FBI, Agent in Charge Craig was sitting at his desk when Special Agent Highland entered from the teletype room.
6: Good morning, Mr. Craig.
7: Hello, Highland. What have you got there?
6: Special bulletin to all field officers from Washington.
7: Oh, what's up?
6: A series of jewel robberies. Three cities along the eastern seaboard, one right after the other.
7: Sounds like the work of one gang.
6: Yes, here's the bulletin.
7: Mm-hmm.
6: None of the stuff is turning up in the cities where it was stolen, so the police figure the gang is fencing it out around the country.
7: I don't see any description of the stuff here.
6: There's a follow-up teletype coming in. Quite a long list.
7: I see.
6: I don't imagine any of the stones are in their original mounting now, though.
7: No, jewel gangs are usually smart enough to unmount the stones before trying to dispose of them. They're harder to identify that way.
6: And reduces the chances of finding them to about one in a million, too.
7: Don't be so pessimistic. You said there's quite a long list of it, right?
6: Yeah, but I also...
7: All the FBI has to do is find just one piece of the jewelry or just one of the stones.
6: But the tough part is finding that one stone.
7: I know, and maybe none of this stuff will ever turn up in our particular bailiwick, but we've got to go on the assumption that it will, so let's get busy.
6: What first?
7: For start, let's alert the police, all pawn shops, and all insurance companies which insure jewelry.
6: Right.

0: Hello?
1: Hello, Sheridan?
0: Oh. Hello, Durham.
1: I've just deposited my personal check for $20,000 to your bank account.
0: For what?
1: I sold the stone for $30,000 and kept my one-third $10,000. Isn't that good news?
0: No.
1: Why not?
0: A little birdie told me you collected $6,000 more as federal luxury tax.
1: Well...
0: Didn't you?
1: Well, yes, but...
0: Then deposit $4,000 of it to my account at once.
1: Now, look, the tax money belongs to the government.
0: You're not paying taxes on stolen gems, and you know it.
1: Sheridan, I told you I wanted more than one-third share, and I'm keeping that $6,000 as a bonus until you're ready to revise our agreement.
0: What kind of flowers do you want?
1: Never mind threatening me.
0: Listen, Durham.
1: Well?
0: All right. Keep your bonus.
1: That's just what... What?
0: I've just decided that from now on we're going to do business on a different basis.
1: What do you mean?
0: I'll fix the amount that Aunt Kathy and I are to have, and you pay it to us in cash on the spot. Then whatever you sell the article for later is your business. How's that?
1: But what if I don't agree with your price?
0: You can take it or leave it.
1: Very well.
0: Good. And we'll start tomorrow.
1: Tomorrow?
0: I'll have an article by then that will be worth $10,000 to Aunt Kathy and me. So bring that much cash with you.
1: But what if
0: you will not be obligated to buy. Just be prepared to. And make it about 1 o'clock.
1: I'll be there.
2: You sent for me, Mr. Craig?
3: Yes, Ireland. You were kind of pessimistic yesterday, weren't you, about our chances of ever finding any of those stolen jewels?
2: Well, yes.
3: I've just had an interesting telephone call.
2: You don't mean one of them has turned up already?
3: One of the stolen jewels described on that list was a 20-carat emerald, wasn't it?
2: Yes.
3: An insurance company that we alerted yesterday just phoned to report that they'd been asked to insure a 20-carat emerald.
2: What?
3: It was brought to them by Mrs. V.A. Madison. Her husband is the head of the Power and Light Company.
2: I know, but you don't think that either he or his wife are buying a stolen emerald?
3: No, they wouldn't have to know it had been stolen. He purchased the emerald yesterday.
2: Where?
3: Why don't you go ask him?
2: I'm on my way now.

0: Good afternoon, ma'am.
1: Oh, good afternoon, Mr. Durham. What can I do for you?
0: I have an appointment with your nephew.
1: Oh, yes. He's back in the greenhouse. Shall I go
0: get him? No, no. I'll find him. Sheridan! Sheridan!
2: Don't shout,
0: oh.
2: Mr. Durham.
0: Sheridan, you said you'd have an article for me to look at.
2: That's right, I did.
0: Well?
2: I also told you it would cost you $10,000 in cash.
0: Provided I want to buy it.
2: Are you prepared to?
0: Certainly.
2: I don't see anything green. It isn't a plant, old boy.
0: All right, here's the money. Look at it.
2: How much is there?
0: $10,000.
2: I can't afford to trust you anymore. It's much too expensive.
0: Well, here, count it yourself.
2: I'd be delighted. All hundred?
0: Each of those packages contains $1,000.
2: Fine. Then I'll take four of them.
0: Huh?
2: Here. You may have the rest back.
0: What are you doing?
2: Just evening the score, that's all.
0: What?
2: My dear fellow, you held out $4,000 on me yesterday, didn't you?
0: Oh, I get it. This was all just a trick.
2: Rather clever one, don't you think?
0: Give me back that money.
2: Not a chance, old dear. Now I must look after the petunias.
0: Why, you...
2: Please go away before I stick the sap dragons on you.
0: Either you give me back that money this minute, Sheridan,
2: or you'll do what?
0: I'll tell the police that you commissioned me to sell a 20-carat emerald for you yesterday.
2: Really?
0: And after I had innocently incriminated myself, you confessed that it was stolen and offered me more stolen jewels to get rid of.
2: That would be very unwise.
0: Look, I want to get out of this business anyway. You keep the $4,000. I'm going to the police.
1: Just a minute, Mr. Durham.
0: What?
1: You're not going to make trouble for us.
0: Get out of my way.
1: Sorry.
2: Thank you, Aunt Kathy. You're so considerate.

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One, the mortgage is canceled, paid off in full if owner dies. And besides, every dollar previously paid on principal is returned in full to the widow along with a canceled mortgage. Two, a special cash fund is built up, ready to be used if financial emergencies threaten the home. Three, this cash fund increases as the mortgage shrinks. It can be used to shorten the term of the mortgage. Pay off a 20-year mortgage, for example, in as little as 14 years, saving 6 years' interest.

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Mortgage interest not at 6%, not at 5%, but at only 4%. 5. 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So if you're planning to buy or build a house, or if you now own a home, get complete information on the Assured Home Ownership Plan from your Equitable Society representative. 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And now, back to the FBI file, Flowers for the Corpse.

0: Professional jewel thieves and their accomplices, so often glamorized by authors of mystery adventure fiction and endowed with almost supernatural talents, are neither glamorous nor supernatural to your FBI or to law enforcement agencies cooperating in their capture. To them, they're just another lot of criminals, just another patch of scum fouling the waters of decent society, and just as vulnerable as any other kind of criminal. At about the time the jeweler Durham was making his fatal visit to the Sheridan greenhouse, Special Agent Highland of the FBI was concluding his visit to V.A. Madison, purchaser of the stolen emeralds. A little later, accompanied by Agent in Charge Craig, he visited Durham's office.
1: I'm sorry, but Mr. Durham isn't in.
2: Are you his secretary?
1: Yes.
2: Well, then perhaps you can help us. We're special agents of the FBI.
1: The FBI?
2: That's right.
1: But what...
2: It's about a stone which Mr. V.A. Madison purchased here a couple of days ago, a 20-carat emerald.
1: Well, what about it?
2: Mr. Durham told Mr. Madison he had obtained the stone through the liquidation of an estate that same day.
1: Yes, that's true.
2: We've just checked, and there is no record of any such estate liquidation.
1: What?
2: But the emerald exactly fits the description of one stolen in an eastern city recently.
1: Good heavens, what? There must be some mistake.
2: I'm afraid the mistake is Mr. Durham's in knowingly receiving and disposing of stolen goods. Now, where did he really get the emerald?
1: I don't know.
2: Has he gotten other stones the same way?
1: Well, yes. I mean, that is...
2: We're convinced Mr. Durham is dealing with agents of a ring of jewel thieves, miss.
1: Well, if he is, I don't know it. They don't come
3: Craig.
1: Here.
2: Yeah.
3: I found this on Durham's desk.
2: What?
3: Flowers are my hobby, you know, and this is a Dutch variety of tulip bulb.
2: Oh, what about it?
3: Well, it's not only an odd place for a tulip bulb to be, but this is a very odd bulb.
2: What do you mean?
3: Take hold of the roots at the bottom and pull. That's it.
2: Well, what... Well, the bottom comes out.
3: Yeah, and the bulb is hollow inside.
2: Oh, for the love of Pete. What do you know about this, miss?
1: I didn't know that about it.
2: What do you mean?
1: Well, I mean, Mr. Durham buys a lot of tulip bulbs.
2: From whom?
1: A greenhouse out in Millville.
2: Yes?
1: Every time they have some of a certain special variety, they let Mr. Durham know.
3: I'll say it's a special variety.
2: Sounds like the florist could be the fence.
3: Sure, and hides the stuff in hollow tulip bulbs.
2: What's the name of that greenhouse, miss?
1: It's Sheridan.
2: Highland, I'll stick here and wait for Durham.
3: Right.
2: And since you speak the flower language...
3: I'll get out there and start speaking it right now.
4: Aunt Kathy?
5: Yes?
4: I think we should be getting out of here.
5: Merle, running away is just the thing not to do.
4: But darling, after all, you have committed a murder, and I believe there's a law against that sort of thing.
5: But closing up the greenhouse and running away would immediately pin suspicion on us.
4: Then what is your idea, my sweet?
5: To dispose of Durham's body and his car.
4: How, when, and where?
5: We'll drive up to the cabin tonight, lock the body in the car, and

0: Roll it into the lake.
1: And, Kathy, you're a genius.
2: I would never have...
1: Wait.
0: Well, what's the matter?
1: Someone just drove up.
0: What of it? Probably a customer.
1: He's no regular customer. I've never seen him before.
0: Well, we can't turn him down because of that.
1: Suppose I have to take him back in the greenhouse.
0: He won't know there's a body hidden under the benches unless you tell him.
1: Oh.
3: How do you do?
0: Hello. What can we do for you?
3: I'd like to get a few tulip bulbs, please.
1: Some what?
0: Tulip bulbs, Merle.
1: Oh, yes. Well, if you'll tell me what kind you want, I'll go back in the greenhouse.
3: Well, that's all right. I'll come with you, if I may.
1: Well...
0: Take the gentleman back, Merle. I'll watch the office.
1: Come this way, please.
3: Surely.
1: After you.
3: Thank you.
1: Any particular variety you're interested in?
3: Pride of Harlem is my favorite Dutch bulb.
1: Oh? Oh, yes.
3: The reason I came here, a friend of mine who trades with you recommended your place to me.
1: Who's that? Pardon? Your friend, I mean.
3: The jeweler, J.P. Durham.
1: Just a minute.
3: Yes?
1: Who are you and what do you want here?
3: Well, I don't understand.
1: You're lying to me. You're no friend of Durham's and you didn't come here to buy tulip bulbs.
3: You're making my work awfully easy for me, Mr. Sheridan.
1: What?
3: So I may as well admit now that I'm not a friend of Durham's. I'm a special agent of the FBI.
1: FBI?
3: And I'm not concerned with the bulbs themselves, but the jewels that you conceal inside some of them.
1: Look here.
3: Furthermore, I'd like an explanation for what looks like blood on the floor over there. Also, the car outside with the monogram JPD on the door.
0: You'd better put your hands up, Mr. What? FBI.
1: Thanks again, Aunt Kathy.
0: Merle, I think we'll have two passengers in that car up at the lake tonight.

0: What time is it, Brian?
1: 5:35, what?
0: Hyland should have reported back here by now.
1: Maybe he had trouble finding the place.
0: Shouldn't have had too much trouble. He knew the name of the town and the name of the greenhouse owner.
1: Well, maybe he wasn't in and Hyland is waiting for him. There wouldn't be any sense in calling us unless he had some information.
0: No, perhaps you're right, but...
1: But what?
0: I don't like the whole setup.
1: What do you mean?
0: Well, in addition to not hearing from Hyland, we can't find Durham.
1: I'm not exactly crazy about that part of it myself.
0: He's mixed up in this, and if he's running out, I don't want to give him too much of a lead.
1: If he's running out, and the man who owns the greenhouse isn't in, maybe they're both taking the trip together.
0: Yeah. Well, one thing is sure.
1: What's that?
0: We're not doing anybody any good sitting around here. Let's get out to that greenhouse.

0: Merle?
1: Hmm?
0: Did you get Durham's body in the car?
1: Yes. I didn't realize my own strength.
0: Is there anything else we have to do?
1: Not that I can think of.
0: Well, then, I think we'd better be going. It's a long drive to the cabin, and the FBI is no one-man organization, you know.
1: What do you mean?
0: Oh, they'll be sending some other men along to look for this one when he doesn't show up.
1: You're right. I'll be ready to go in a minute.
0: What are you doing there, Mr. FBI?
1: Nothing. Just rearranging some of the flowers.
0: What are you doing that for?
1: Well, I'm rather fond of flowers myself, and the colors you had in this centerpiece bothered me.
2: We're not interested in what bothers you.
1: I always heard that they allowed the condemned man to do what he liked during the last hours.
2: Stop fixing those flowers.
0: Merle.
1: What?
0: Did you check the gas and oil in Durham's car? It won't be a very good idea to be stopping anywhere with our passengers.
1: Everything is taken care of. Let's go.

0: Place sure seems deserted, Craig.
1: Yeah. Got your flash?
0: Right here.
1: Let's see if we can get in the greenhouse and have a look around. Try this door here.
0: Oh. Didn't bother to lock up anyway.
1: No. Throw your light around. Come on. Let's take a walk down this aisle and see what we...
0: Craig.
1: Yeah?
0: Look.
1: Yeah. Looks like blood.
0: I hope it's not Highland blood.
1: Wait a minute. Shine your light over there.
0: What is it?
1: Highland's identification card.
0: What?
1: It was lying on the table with this bunch of flowers.
0: Say, those flowers seem to be arranged in a special way.
1: Yes, and I've got a hunch it's supposed to mean something.
0: You think Highland managed to leave us some kind of clue?
1: Yes, he knew his flowers, and flowers have special meanings. What kind are these?
0: I think one of them's a verbena. Yeah. Yeah, my wife planted some to make a border.
1: Let's get on the phone and call the Daily Journal's library and find out what a verbena means.
0: Right.
1: If that doesn't tell us enough, we'll find out what these others mean and get the whole story.

0: This is getting to be a bore.
1: Now, Merle, just relax. After all, we can't roll a car and two bodies into the lake as long as that moonstruck couple is parked down there.
0: Well, you'd think they would have had enough smooching in 2 hours.
1: Wait a minute. I believe it. Yes, they are. They're driving off now.
0: Thank heaven.
1: Well, Mr. FBI?
0: I think I know what you mean.
1: You'll please walk out of the cabin to the car and get in beside the late Dr. Durham.
0: Well, I guess the message I left for my associates to find has failed me.
1: What do you mean?
0: What message? The flowers you made me drop. My identification card you didn't see me drop.
1: What?
0: Surely you know the language of flowers. The verbena meant pray for me. That was to let them know I was in your power. And the milkwort means hermitage, which they could easily translate into this isolated cabin of yours.
2: Very clever. But I'm afraid they wouldn't know where this cabin is.
0: Your friends and neighbors do, and they'd gladly cooperate with the FBI.
2: And Aunt Kathy, I'd say let's get this over with and move away from here.
1: Yes.
2: Get up from there and start for the door.
0: Okay.
3: Stop that gun!
4: Oh. Craig, am I glad to see you.
5: We finally figured out your message, Hiram, but we were afraid we'd be too late.
0: It is too late for Durham. And it could have been for me unless... Well, do you know what smooching is?
5: What?
0: I'm very thankful for it.

Tried on the more serious charge of murder, Merle Sheridan's aunt was convicted and sentenced to life imprisonment. Her nephew received a long term in a federal penitentiary for receiving and disposing of stolen goods. And the arrest of these two led eventually to the apprehension of the gang of jewel thieves, all of whom are now serving prison terms. Yes, professional thievery is a business, operating sometimes on a nationwide scale. But likewise, the law operates on a nationwide scale. And no matter how cunning the methods of the one, they are no match for the unrelenting vigilance of the other. And it is inevitable, always, that sometime, at some point, the twain shall meet.

Next week, another thrilling case from the files of your FBI. We'll tell you about it in just a moment. But first, let me refresh your memory on the more important features of the Equitable Society's Assured Home Ownership Plan. Remember that the mortgage interest is only 4%. Remember that if the owner dies, the widow owns the home without any mortgage at all. Yes, the Assured Home Ownership Plan is practically foreclosure proof. To get the full story, talk to an Equitable Society representative in your community. Ask him for literature that gives all details. You'll find him in your local phone book under the name Equitable. E-Q-U-I-T-A-B-L-E. The Equitable Life Assurance Society of the United States. Next week, we will bring you another colorful story from the files of the Federal Bureau of Investigation. The Friendly Killers.

0: The incidents used in tonight's Equitable Life Assurance Society's broadcast are adapted from the files of the Federal Bureau of Investigation. However, all names used are fictitious, and any similarity thereof to the names of persons living or dead is accidental. Tonight, the music was composed and conducted by Frederick Steiner, the author was Frank Ferries, and your narrator was Dean Carlton. This is Your FBI is a Jerry Devine production. Now, this is Carl Frank speaking for the Equitable Life Assurance Society of the United States and the Equitable Society's representative in your community, and inviting you to tune in again next week at this same time when the Equitable Life Assurance Society of the United States will bring you another colorful story from the files of the Federal Bureau of Investigation. The Friendly Killers. On This is Your FBI. Have you ever been hungry? Really hungry? So hungry that it hurts? It's an unpleasant sensation, even for a few hours. Well, imagine how it is to feel that way month after month, to live for years on a starvation diet. 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Millions of them will die unless we send them whatever food we can spare. 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

0: Quaker Puff Wheat Sparkies bring you Terry and the Pirates.
1: We've been making a lot of fuss about the new year, but did you know that over in China, where Terry Lee, Pat Ryan, and their friends are, the Chinese New Year does not start until January 22nd? Yes, for millions of people, the new year has not yet begun. But no matter what the time is, Terry is in a bit of trouble. Hong Kong trouble, we call it, as you'll see in just a moment. So stand by.
2: Oh, here comes Quaker with a bang, bang.

0: Pop, sweet Sparkies have vitamins, do tell. The easy step to extra pep, and boy, the taste is swell. Here comes Quaker with a bang, bang. Ra-da-da-da-da, bang, bang.
1: Hiya, gang. Here's one for you. Tell me, in what year do frogs jump the highest? Why, in leap year, that's what. And say, gang, for a breakfast treat that's so downright delicious it'll have you leaping right out of your chair, here's what. Get next to Quaker Puffed Wheat and Puffed Rice Sparkies. Now, I'm just not talking through my hat either. Not on your life. Just ask anyone that sat down this morning to a luscious bowl full of this ready-to-eat wheat or rice cereal. Such a person shouldn't be hard to find. I'll say not. For more people are today enjoying Quaker Puffed Wheat and Puffed Rice Sparkies than ever before. And no wonder. These giant kingpin kernels are shot from guns, exploded 8 times larger, crisp, flavorful, delicious, and every bite brings you restored natural grain amounts of vitamin B1, niacin, and iron. Good and good for you. So have Quaker Puffed Wheat or Rice Sparkies tomorrow morning for breakfast for sure. Top with bananas, applesauce, whatever fruit's handy. Then add milk and sugar. Boy, there's an idea that's G-O-O-D. Good. Pat Ryan, Terry, and their friends are in Hong Kong. That is to say, they came to Hong Kong for the purpose of catching a man called Irachi, a man who never sleeps. This Irachi has been exerting a strange power over Dr. Quill, and our friends hope to break that spell. With the help of Big Jim Proudhorn, newspaper man extraordinary, they bait the trap.
2: I figure this news item in the papers to the effect that Dr. John Quill has sailed from Hong Kong today. Well, it should draw Irachi out of hiding or wherever he is. Force him to contact Quill here in this hotel, and we'll be here to nab him.
3: The only flaw in the plan was this. We didn't know exactly what Irachi looked like. And Dr. Quill, who hadn't seen the man for 10 years, could only give us a hazy picture. Well, anyway, we parked Quill in the hotel. We arranged that one of us would always be on duty nearby. Then, after we got organized, Terry, his sister Ginger, Elena, and Flip Corkin went out to view the town. The phone rang after they'd been gone about an hour. Jim Proudhorn and I were in a room next to that of Dr. Quill, and Jim asked...
2: Hey, then again.
3: It was Terry on the wire.
2: How did you get in? But I don't understand. Wait a minute. You can talk to Ryan. Here, take the phone.
4: Oh, what's up?
2: Your sidekick's in the hoosegow.
4: What?
2: Yes, he's in the copper house, the calaboose, the lockup.
4: Oh, okay, Terry, let's have it. Now, what have you done? You haven't done anything. You must have done something, fella. You wouldn't be in the Hong Kong police station unless there was some trouble.
5: I tell you, we were minding our own business. Flip is here to back me up, and so is Ginger and Elena. Yeah, I know it's a fine way to see the city, but I didn't expect to have some roughneck start a brawl in a little shop and... What? Oh, yeah, but he got away. Somebody called the police and... Well, look. Yeah, I know Ginger's upset, but... No, look, Pat, it all happened because we wanted to get a bowl of fish chowder.
4: What do you mean, fish chowder? Oh, never mind. Don't try to explain over the phone. Yeah, sure, I'll get you out. Or somebody will. Maybe Proudhorn knows what to do. Yeah. Yeah, and don't go any place until... Huh? No danger of that, huh? Okay, I'll talk to Jim. Right.
2: In the Hong Kong hoosegow, eh?
4: Yeah. Well, what can we do to get him out, Jim?
2: Well, it shouldn't be much trouble. What did Terry do to attract police attention, huh? And what's this about fish chowder?
4: It seems he and Ginger and Flip and Aletta went into a small eat shop to get something to eat. Some stranger picked a fight. The shop was wrecked. The police came. The stranger got away, but they...
2: But our friends weren't so lucky, eh?
4: That's the way it seems.
2: Well, we'd better go down there and see what can be done. No, wait. Both of us can't go.
4: No. We can't leave Dr. Quill alone. Hey, you don't think...
2: Don't think what?
4: Now, look here, Jim. We brought Dr. Quill here. We inserted that item in the papers about Quill sailing for the United States. We expect Irachi will make an attempt to contact him.
2: Yeah. What are you getting at?
4: You don't suppose this trouble Terry got into... do you suppose it could be part of a deliberate plan?
2: Well, how do you mean?
4: A plan rigged up by Irachi to throw us off guard, make us worry about something else?
2: Oh, yeah, huh? In other words, while we're chasing around town pulling wires to get Terry and Corkin out of the hands of the police... While our minds are full of that, Irachi could slip in the hotel, reach Dr. Quill...
4: Well, and just a flash. It could be wrong, but...
2: Yes, but let's take precautions. A few minutes more or less won't matter to Terry. He's cooling his heels and blowing on his knuckles, and so is Corkin. So let's do a little thinking right here and now.
1: Let's return to the police station. Ginger Lee, who speaks Chinese fluently, comes out of the magistrate's office. She walks along the corridor and comes to a room where a number of people are seated on benches around the walls. Terry rises and comes to her eagerly.
5: Well, Ginger, what did he say?
6: Well, Terry, it's like this.
5: The answer's no?
6: I did the best I could, but the shopkeeper says that somebody has to pay for the smashed dishes and furniture and window.
5: But we didn't start
6: Well, he won't. That is, the magistrate won't release you or Mr. Corkin, but he did say that Aleda and I could go. And I think we'd better leave, Terry.
5: Yeah, I suppose you and Aleda better get out of this.
6: Mm-hmm.
5: Look, you can go back to the hotel. Explain to Pat and Jim Proudhorn.
6: Yes, Aleda's waiting for me now.
5: Yeah, you better get going.
6: I think a bond will have to be posted. Certain legal things have to be done, but you won't be in here long, Terry.
5: Golly, I hope not.
6: So you tell Mr. Corkin, and I'll go on back to the hotel. I'm sure you'll be out in a few hours, so don't worry, Terry.
1: A few moments later, Ginger Lee and Aleda stood outside the police building. But it was Aleda who was more confused than Ginger.
7: I don't see how you can be so calm. To look at you, anyone would think you were used to visiting the police. That you knew this city quite well.
6: Well, we seem to have a pretty good idea what we should do.
7: Yes, go back
6: to
7: the hotel.
6: No reason to be upset. These accidents do happen. Yes, I think we will go back to the hotel, but I have a suggestion.
7: A suggestion?
6: Mm-hmm. First, let's take a taxi cab.
7: Mm-hmm.
6: And second, why don't we detour to the shop?
7: What shop?
6: Where all the trouble started. I think maybe I can talk to the owner. Perhaps he'll come with us to the hotel to see Mr. Ryan, and then everything can be arranged.
7: Oh, that's wonderful.
6: And then Terry and Mr. Corkin can be released right away.
7: Mm-hmm. All right. There's a public cab. Come on off. You'll have to talk to the driver. He's Chinese. Do you remember where that little shop was located?
6: The shop's about the middle of this street, Aleda.
7: Mm-hmm. Yeah, this looks like the street.
6: Mm-hmm.
7: But all the streets look pretty much the same, Ginger.
6: Now, this is it, all right. Wow, Yauting, Junai, your funding.
8: Oh, boss.
7: I'm certainly glad you can speak Chinese.
6: Well, I'm glad I can at least make myself understood. Now, I'll go in by myself later. You wait out here in the cab. I'll explain to the owner, poor fellow. He must be terribly upset about some Americans wrecking his place. I'll bring him out.
7: All right.
6: You wait here, dear. We'll all go to the hotel. Dong Yi Dong.
9: I watched Ginger disappearing to the tiny food shop. The driver shut off his motor and relaxed beside the wheel. I leaned back and closed my eyes. All kinds of thoughts flew through my mind, all disconnected. About Rachi, the sleepless one, about Dr. Quill, about the silly fight Terry and Mr. Flip had with a stranger in the shop.
8: Jingai.
9: I don't know how... I'd been sitting in the back seat waiting for Ginger when the chatter of the taxi driver rose.
7: I don't know what you are saying. You'll have to wait until the other woman comes out. I say you will have to wait. Xu Xiao. Xu Xiao.
10: Well, what's all the excitement, Aleda?
7: I can't understand the driver. We're waiting for Ginger. Why, what are you doing here, Mr. Ryan?
10: What am I? I came from the hotel as fast as I could after what Ginger told me.
7: What did she tell you?
10: Said she had everything fixed up with the shopkeeper. All I had to do was hurry over here. Why, anything wrong? Don't tell me there's been some more Look, driver, pipe down. You shout.
7: She hasn't come out of the shop yet. I've been waiting. It must be over half an hour.
10: Yeah, but she told me over the phone. Said you were right beside her.
7: I've been out here.
10: Are you sure you haven't left the cab?
7: Of course I'm sure. Let me get out. Let's get into the shop and find out
10: what
7: happened.
10: Yeah, come on. I can't figure out what could have happened. Yeah, nobody here.
11: Hello? Anybody back there?
10: Maybe she went out.
7: No, if she left this shop, she would have stopped at the cab and tell me. Ginger wouldn't just walk away.
10: You wait here. Take a look around out back.
11: Hello? Anybody here?
10: Nobody back there, Aleda.
7: But she must be somewhere around.
10: Yeah, of course. No need to get in a panic.
7: Oh, I'm not.
10: No, but I am. Ginger telephoned me 20 minutes ago. Said if I would come to this address in a hurry, we could fix up everything and Terry and Corkin would be released from the station house.
7: Well, what are you getting at?
10: Just one thing, Aleda. Where did Ginger Lee call from?
4: There's no telephone in this place and never was.
1: Could this be the work of Irachi? Has Ginger Lee been spirited away and was she forced to telephone Pat? It begins to look that way.
0: Quake up, up we sparkies, the wheat badge hot from guns. Here comes Quaker with a bang, bang. Ra-da-da-da-da, bang, bang.
1: Gang, here's a list of winners of tennis rackets in the big ABC contest. You ready? Listen. Roberta West, Jacksonville, Arkansas. Treva Payton, Bakersfield, California. Marie Newson, San Francisco, California. Joyce Hutchins, San Jose, California. Julian Anderson, Tie-Tie, Georgia. Elaine Cody, Springfield, Illinois. Henry B. Erb, Terre Haute, Indiana. Don B. Helkin, Davenport, Iowa. Judy Malone, Louisville, Kentucky. Nancy Lee Busenius, Baltimore, Maryland. Pat Knoll, Jackson, Mississippi. Dolores Barrett, Perth Amboy, New Jersey. John Frederick Jones, Westfield, New Jersey. Vincent O'Connell, Bronx, New York. Carol Presley, Weaverville, North Carolina. Richard Leinbach, Cincinnati, Ohio. Clarence Hornberger, Ephrata, Pennsylvania. Francis Greaser, Miss, Philadelphia, Pennsylvania. Joyce Walker, Scranton, Pennsylvania. Billy Bryant, Canton, South Dakota. Margaret Lucchesis, San Antonio, Texas. Dolores Cortez, Norfolk, Virginia. Charles Kine, Racine, Wisconsin. June Freda, Brooklyn, New York. And Marie Tellerico, Long Branch, New Jersey. Stay tuned to Sky King for further names of tennis racket winners. Terry and the Pirates is dramatized for radio by Albert Barker, who says, Pat and Elaida will find that this man who never sleeps isn't going to be fooled very much. He has a few slick tricks up his own sleeve. And this disappearance of Ginger Lee is one of them, which all adds up to a fast-moving Terry tale tomorrow. Same time, same station. This is ABC, the American Broadcasting Company.
12: Will you have a polo, dear Liza, will you have a polo, dear Liza, polo?
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14: Oh, come in, Smithers. 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
14: 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Thank you.
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21: The Magic Island of Euclidea provided enough surprises for any party of adventurers. Now, the colony of Euclidea, the larger part of this weird settlement, promises to be even more surprising. Jerry and Joan found a lot of interesting things when they explored the Magic Island. They found complete scientific laboratories, submarine docks, and immense power machines inside the artificial island, built to a depth of 100 feet below the surface of the ocean. Now, Jerry and Joan have started out to explore the colony of Euclidea. We find them standing on a balcony, 300 feet below sea level, looking out over an immense cavern in which the activities of an entire community are being carried on.
22: But gee whiz, Joan, I don't see how you can be so calm about all this.
23: Is there something exciting about it?
22: Is there something exciting about it? Look, Joan, here we are, standing on a balcony built of steel. We're 300 feet under the ocean, and the bottom of this cave, or whatever it is more than that. Hey, but look what's going on down there.
23: I see that, Jerry. There are trees growing, as you have said, and vegetation of various kinds. But why should those things not grow here?
22: Because it's in a cave. There's no sunlight here. And you can't grow things without sunlight.
23: I think your statement would be more sensibly worded if you said that in your limited experience, you had never seen these things growing without sunlight.
22: It can't be done.
23: You may see with your own eyes that it is being done.
22: Well, I still don't believe it. Come on. Let's go down and see some of these things.
23: I think there is a stairway over this way.
22: Yeah. And I'll bet it's a good long one, too. We must be 200 feet above the floor of that cave.
23: It is approximately 200 feet. Oh, Jerry.
22: What?
23: This small stairway will do us no good.
22: No good? Well, it goes down, doesn't it?
23: It does for a few steps, possibly 12 feet. And then the steps end in that small landing.
22: Well, golly whiskers. What good is this kind of a stairway?
23: I think we may as well descend as far as possible. At least we may be able to see under this balcony. Perhaps there are other means of reaching the floor of the cave.
22: Okay, we'll get down. But I don't see what good it's going to do us to stand on that little platform and wish we were 200 feet below here.
23: There is only one means of support visible for the platform.
22: Yeah, and they're not any too visible. Just those four wires hanging down from the roof of the cave. I wonder if it's safe to step on it.
23: To be sure it is.
22: Yeah. Well, we're here. What good does this do?
23: We have gained nothing. This is simply a platform suspended below the balcony. But it must be here for some purpose.
22: Well, maybe. I don't understand it.
23: Jerry, the stairway.
22: Hey, it folded back out of the way. And that sure leaves us in a swell spot. Here we are on a little platform 200 feet from the ground hanging on four wires. And we can't get back to the balcony.
23: Jerry, we are sinking.
22: Huh?
23: Yes. Observe the wall under the balcony. Fix your eyes on one spot. Are we not moving?
22: We sure are. We're going down. And without a sound. This platform must be an elevator.
23: It is not. This platform is a platform.
22: Okay. But if it acts like an elevator, it is an elevator.
23: At least we descend.
22: I'll say we descend. We're going down, too.
23: Jerry, descend is synonymous with go down.
22: All right, all right. We'll each do this trick the way we understand it best. You descend, I'll go down.
23: We will reach the bottom. Will that suffice?
22: It'll be all right with me. You know, one nice thing about this elevator platform, it goes nice and slow.
23: We are approaching a good view of the floor of this cavern now.
22: Boy, some of those trees must be 100 feet high. We're nearly down to them, and we're only about halfway.
23: We are not more than 1/4 of the way. The height of those trees is more nearly 150 feet.
22: And these Euclideans can grow trees 150 feet high in a cave under the water.
23: Perhaps the scientists will explain that to you, Jerry.
22: Well, I'm going to ask them anyway. G-47 said we could ask all the questions we wanted to, within reason. And one thing I sure want to find out is where all the light in this place is coming from.
23: That is an intelligent question, Jerry.
22: Well, look who thought of it.
23: Exactly. That prompted me to wonder at it.
22: Oh, is that so?
23: Now, Jerry, you must not become angry. I think you are a very clever boy.
22: Oh, you bet I am.
23: Nevertheless, the answer to your question would be obvious to you if you were slightly more clever.
22: Huh? Oh, do you know the answer?
23: To be sure I do. The light comes from the roof of the cave.
22: Oh, I know that. But how did the light get up there in the first place? What makes the light?
23: That you will have to ask Thales.
22: Thales? Oh, well, I don't want to see anything more of that fellow.
23: Thales is the electrical expert for Euclidea. Any question on illumination will be referred to him.
22: Well, then maybe I can get along without the answer. I'd rather not find out than ask that fellow anything. Hey, Joan, we've stopped moving.
23: I had noticed that.
22: Look, Joan, we've been moving along pretty fast here. Well, not as fast as one of the regular elevators in the island, but we've come down about 100 feet in 3 or 4 minutes. Now, this platform is hung on those wires on the corners, but when we stopped, this platform didn't sway around. It didn't move like it was swinging on wires, and it hasn't moved yet.
23: That is strange. Are you sure there is nothing supporting us from below?
22: Nothing but the air. That looks kind of thin to me.
23: Something is being used to hold this platform perfectly motionless.
22: Well, other things are moving, even if we're standing still.
23: What is moving?
22: Well, look over there at the wall of the cave.
23: Yes, a portion of the wall is moving. But what a strange action.
22: Well, it looks to me like a long, narrow strip of the wall is opening down toward us, like one of those drawbridges they used to have in front of castles.
23: I am watching it. A section of the wall directly opposite this platform is opening, and the metal section is coming down within an arc, which should terminate at the exact level of this platform.
22: Well, that's the way it looks, and that's a pretty good long piece of steel, too. We must be 40 or 50 feet from that wall.
23: Jerry, someone is walking out along that narrow strip of steel as it comes down into place.
22: Yeah, and they're not waiting for it to get all the way down, either. Hey, look out, Joan. Get back from that edge.
23: I will not be struck. There is ample room.
22: Boy, they sure know their engineering on this place. Our platform never even shivered when that steel drawbridge fell into place.
23: Is this not the submarine commander, Jerry?
22: Yeah, it looks like her. But she's turned around looking at the wall, and I can't be sure. Yeah. Yeah, now she's looking this way.
2: You will follow me.
22: You mean us?
23: Of course she means us.
22: Well, I just wanted to know. Okay, Commander, here we come. Oh, noiseless steel in this drawbridge too, huh?
2: You have learned little since our last meeting, Hall.
22: What's the matter with me now?
2: You will persist in asking questions to which it is not worthwhile to reply.
23: I will attempt to curb Jerry's questions, Commander.
22: Oh, you will, huh?
2: You might use your time in some more profitable pursuit, Cleostra.
22: There's that Cleostra business again. Her name is Joan. Joan Gregory. And that old stuff about her namesake who monkeyed around with a zodiac and fixed up the calendar doesn't mean a thing to her anymore. Look, Joan's been to Los Angeles with me, and she likes our way of living. So from now on, that's the way she's going to live.
2: You may find, and that in the very near future, that your life on Euclidea will be more pleasant if you conform to the Euclidean manner of doing all things.
22: Oh, sure. We're smart enough to play your way when we're using your marbles. But when we get back in our own yard, then we'll do it our way.
2: That is the mistaken impression I am trying to correct. You will never know any other life than this. You will never leave Euclidea.
23: Jerry, I believe she speaks the truth.
22: Maybe she thinks so. But that's because old G-47's got her scared.
2: That is partially true. Everyone on Euclidea lives in fear of G-47 and his displeasure. Yet even such a life is preferable to anything your world could have to offer.
23: I have seen something of the world of which Jerry speaks. I think you would change your opinion if you could see it as I did, Commander.
22: Oh, you sure would. Why, a girl as beautiful as you are with the right kind of clothes, I could be a picture star in no time at all.
2: A picture star?
23: Jerry refers to the more important personages in the world of the motion picture.
2: You are obviously sincere about this matter, Hall. Is there anything more attractive than being the first in command of the Euclidean underwater fleet?
22: Well, that may seem like a swell job to you. Well, I guess it is. But it's no job for a girl. Why, one of these scientists should have that job, and you ought to be back in Hollywood, knocking them dead in the flickers.
23: Jerry, I am sure the commander does not understand a word of that.
2: It was not even partially comprehensible.
22: Okay, okay. What I intended to convey was the impression that a young lady of your beauty ought to be in Hollywood with the rest of the stars.
2: But you spoke of killing someone. It is not the policy of Euclidean to take human lives.
22: I didn't say anything about killing anybody.
23: But you did, Jerry. You distinctly said knocking them dead.
22: Oh, boy. Well, maybe you didn't understand me then. That means that you'd get over big, make them crazy about you. Why, they'd think you were swell. You'd be the tops. Won't know all that.
2: I believe you intend to compliment me on my beauty and infer that my appearance would be productive of approbation and homage in the making of motion pictures.
23: That is what Jerry meant, Commander.
22: Well, maybe it was. It didn't sound like that to me.
2: Enough of this. You will continue to follow me.
23: We are following you at the moment.
22: Yeah. I wish you'd lead us on to something that would make a little noise when we walk. I'm getting tired of having my footsteps sound like toothpicks falling on a rug.
2: You will have many opportunities to hear a variety of sounds during your stay in Euclidea. We are now leaving the steel walk and entering the chamber wall corridor.
22: Oh, I can see that. But how about closing that thing again?
2: It will close automatically.
23: Did you stop the elevator we were riding on so that you might meet us at this level?
2: No. That platform would descend no further. It is merely used for observation of the floor of this particular chamber. You might have stayed there all day if I had not noticed you.
22: Well, where are you taking us now?
2: Where I supposed you were trying to take yourselves, down to the floor of this chamber.
23: Commander, you continually refer to this chamber. Are there others?
2: There are 12 others. 13 in all.
22: 13? Oh, boy.
23: What is the matter, Jerry?
22: Oh, nothing. Only I hope they discover another one. Are the others much smaller than this one?
2: The others are all much larger than this.
23: Larger?
22: 12 other rooms under the ocean and all larger than this?
2: Precisely. This is slightly less than 1 mile in diameter. The largest chamber in the city is 2 miles wide.
22: Gee whiz. A cave 2 miles wide. Will we get to see all those other places?
2: I believe that is G-47's wish. Though your conduct will have much to do with permission to continue, I will leave you here. Continue down this spiral passageway. You will reach the floor of the chamber. I will meet you later. Do not follow me further.
3: I came across Mr. Kipling in the meadow by the church. If I've painted that spire once, he said, I've painted it a dozen times. He offered me an apple pie. An artist needs inspiration, he explained. Golden shortcrust pastry, delicious apple filling, and just the right amount of sugar sprinkled on top. But then, when it comes to the little details, Mr. Kipling does have an exceedingly good eye.
5: Inside every Cape Plum, there's a nice clean stone asking to be let out. There's a very sweet sound to Cape Plums when you have them for afters.
6: Hold it. 15 seconds from now, you'll see the picture he just took. See? With the Polaroid Land camera, you get bright, sharp pictures in 15 seconds. Snap, pull, peel. It's that easy. Is there any better way to get pictures of the family?
8: I'm crunching my polo, dear Liza, dear Liza. I'm crunching my polo, dear Liza, crunching.
24: The nicest thing about the mint with the hole is that it's smooth and never crumbles. You can eat polo without other people hearing. Try sucking them, dear Henry.
8: I can't. I've already crunched them all.

0: I came across Mr. Kipling in the meadow by the church. If I painted that spire once, he said, I painted it a dozen times. He offered me an apple pie. An artist needs inspiration, he explained. Golden shortcrust pastry, delicious apple filling, and just the right amount of sugar sprinkled on top. But then, when it comes to the little details, Mr. Kipling does have an exceedingly good eye.
1: Will you have a polo, dear Liza, will you have a polo, dear Liza, polo?
2: How very kind of you, dear Henry, I most certainly will. I'll have three or four or maybe more.
1: But you take the old tube.
2: Because they happen to be my tube of polo, dear Henry. Have one.

0: bring out the Branston. Because the crisp vegetables and the one and only tangy sauce in Branston pickle bring out the best in your food.
1: If you're paying this kind of money for a car, you'd want it to have a touch of style, legroom, four doors, and all that. And if this is what you had in mind, you don't even have to pay that kind of money for the new Skoda Super Estel.
2: Skoda's new Super Estel puts the man in the street
3: and his dog
2: on the road.
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0: Once again, the Damon Runyon Theater brings you another story by the master storyteller, Damon Runyon. And this one, All Horse Players Die Broke. And to tell it to you, here is Broadway.
1: Thanks. Well, it is during the race meeting at Saratoga, and one evening I am standing out under the elms in front of the hotel with Sally Appleby. And the scene is as follows.
2: Broadway, take a look at that guy.
1: Which guy? Where?
2: The one picking up newspapers. On the street.
1: I see. Now, what about
2: him? It seems to me I know. You?
1: I do not know. He's a pretty shabby citizen. No, I cannot place.
2: Neither can I. He looks for me. Ah, well, this is neither here nor there.
1: With that, Sally walks inside the hotel. But I stay behind for a couple of seconds to take another look at the guy who is picking up newspapers and tucking them under his arm. It seems to me that his face is familiar. Right then, I cannot place it. However, later I find out who he is. And what happens when I do is something I will never forget. And I will tell you about it in a minute.

0: Well, it is after I have something to eat, and I am once again standing outside the hotel. I forget all about the old guy until suddenly I look over and see him standing next to me. He is looking at me hard, and I begin to feel a little uncomfortable because I am sure this is going to be a touch. Then the old guy says as follows.
1: How has your luck been, Broadway?
0: Pretty good. Wait a minute, you call me by name.
1: Yes, I did. Don't you remember me?
0: Let me see. Come closer to the light.
1: Now do you know who I am?
0: I am very sorry. Your face seems to slip my memory. That is, for the moment.
1: For the last 10 years, you should have said.
0: 10 years?
1: Look closer, Broadway.
0: Yeah, sure. I do know you. Fritz. It is Fritz.
1: How are you, Broadway?
0: I am first rate. And you?
1: Very well, thank you. I'm a bit older, of course.
0: Oh, sure. Getting older is a habit nobody breaks himself up.
2: Well, Fritz, how are you doing?
1: At the moment, quite badly. Quite badly, Broadway.
0: I take it the GGs are running out on you.
1: Well, to tell the truth, I haven't been able to play so far this meeting.
0: I see.
1: Nevertheless, I expect to put down a few bets before the meet ends.
0: Oh, sure.
1: You know, this is the first time I've been in Saratoga in 10 years.
0: It is that long, huh? Tell me, Fritz, where do you keep yourself for 10 years?
1: Oh, here and there, but I had to come back to Saratoga. I had a feeling I should come back.
0: Feeling? I do not know quite what you mean.
1: It's quite foolish, I suppose, but I had a feeling I'd find her.
0: Her? Oh, I remember. Emerald M.
1: Yes. Emerald M. You remember her?
0: Oh, sure. How is she?
1: I don't know, Broadway. I haven't seen her in 10 years.
0: But you expect to find her here?
1: Yes. I don't know why, but I do.
0: Sure. By the way, I am going to have something to eat, and...
1: Isn't it rather late for dinner? Didn't you already have yours?
0: Oh, I am a very late eater. And it just happens that today I pick a 10-to-1 shot in the fifth, and I am feeling pretty good about it. In fact, I believe that when good luck hits, it ought to be spread around a little, huh?
1: Thank you, Broadway. I'll just have a cup of coffee.
0: We go into the restaurant, and on the way in, I get to thinking about old Fritz. In his day, he is the best handicapper who ever looks at a form sheet. In fact, he makes more than a good living. He has more potatoes than anybody else in the business. Then he hits a bad spot, and it gets worse. I wonder what happens to him. So does everybody else. Well, I find out when he has finished eating.
1: I seem to have been rather hungry, surprisingly so. I meant only to have a cup of coffee.
0: I do that myself sometimes, Fritz. In fact, just smelling food makes me hungry, even when I think I am full.
1: Yes, well, I insist on taking the check.
0: Next time, Fritz.
1: Well, all right, next time. Perhaps tomorrow.
0: That could be.
1: It's good to see you again, Broadway. I haven't seen any of the old crowd for 10 years.
0: Yeah, we wonder what becomes of you.
1: Oh, I ran into a streak of bad luck.
0: A long one, huh?
1: Yes. You know, there was a time when I could pick 7 out of 8.
0: I know. Many is the time the citizens take your word about it, Gigi.
1: I can't explain what happened to me. However, that's by the boards now.
0: Tell me, Fritz, where do you keep yourself?
1: Just any place, here and there.
0: I see. But what about Emerald M?
1: Emma. I'll find her here, Broadway.
0: How do you know this?
1: I can't explain that either, Broadway. I was in San Francisco, and I got the feeling that if I came back here, I'd come back to Emma.
0: So you come back?
1: Yes. This was the last place I saw her, spoke to her.
0: Oh, do you have a fight?
1: Not exactly. More of a disagreement, so to speak.
0: Oh, sure. More of a disagreement. She is a beautiful doll. Especially when she is wearing all the emeralds you give her.
1: She loved them. They were her favorite gem. I felt by giving them to her, I was expressing my love for her.
0: Especially if they are big enough.
1: You're a cynic, Broadway.
0: Mm-hmm. But what about him?
1: You really want to hear what happened?
0: If you wish to tell it to me, yes.
1: I'd like to talk to someone.
2: I am a very good listener.
1: Yes, I know. Well, it was 10 years ago, just about the time I started the bad streak. Emma had come here with me, and one evening I returned to our suite. I'd had a rather bad...
3: Fritz, that you?
1: Uh-huh.
3: You're late.
1: Yes, I had a few things to clear up.
3: Paying off, for example?
1: That's it.
3: How much went down the drain today?
1: Not much.
3: How much?
1: That dinner?
3: Fritz, look at me.
1: I always do, Emma. You're lovely.
3: How much today?
1: 20.
3: 1,000?
1: That's right.
3: $20,000. Just like that.
1: Well, it can't last this way, Em. I'm in a bad streak. It'll clear up.
3: When?
1: Soon.
3: Fritz, I can't stand it anymore.
1: I know, baby. Things are a little pinched,
3: please, but... no buts. Let's settle down, Fritz. Let's stop feeding all over the country from one track to another. Here, you'll need these.
1: No, not yet.
3: Take them.
1: I gave them to you.
3: Look, I know you haven't got $20,000 to pay off.
1: But I have.
3: No. I saw the manager of the hotel. Rather, he came to see me while you were out.
1: Tell him to keep his nose behind the desk downstairs.
3: I did. But first, I promised him the bill.
1: I'll pay it.
3: Take these, Fritz.
1: I bought these emeralds for you. Keep them. Now, I've got some sure things lined up for tomorrow. I'm at the end of the bad streak, Em.
3: You're not going to play tomorrow, Fritz.
1: What?
3: If you do, you'll never see me again.
1: You're kidding.
3: I'm a square.
1: The way I make a living was good enough for you when everything was fine, but now that it's a little rough, you want to call it quits.
3: I don't want to call anything quits.
1: Until you find a better way of saying the same thing, this'll do.
3: No, Fritz. Look at me. Look, I don't care about myself, but look what this is doing to you.
1: What do you mean?
3: You've got yourself talked into believing you can't lose. You made everyone else believe it, even me. The last few weeks have talked me out of that idea. You can lose, Fritz. You are losing.
1: Oh, a few bucks. I've won more in a day
3: I'm
1: than I...
3: I'm not talking about money. I'm talking about you and about me.
1: I'm way behind you, Emma. I don't understand.
3: Look at you. Your clothes.
1: Well, what's clothes got to do with it?
3: Unpressed. Spots. You didn't even shave this morning.
1: I didn't have time.
3: That's it, Fritz. That's it. You didn't have time. You've got a fever inside you that makes you think you can get back all you've lost. I don't know how to say it, but I feel closed out. I'm running in every race against every horse you bet on, and I always lose.
1: You're tired. You wouldn't speak that way.
3: Yes. I'm tired. Fritz, I love you. I married you. I want to keep you.
1: The odds against losing me are too big to figure, Em.
3: What are the odds against you losing me?
1: I've never figured them.
3: Are you still going to play tomorrow?
1: I have to.
3: Then I'll post the odds. And Fritz, they're big against you. Very big.
2: So that is what happens, huh, Fritz?
1: Yes.
2: And do you play the next day?
1: I played Broadway and lost.
2: How much?
1: I've forgotten that.
2: Oh, I see. And you never see her again, huh?
1: No.
2: You figured that you will not go back to her until you make yourself a stake, is that it?
1: That's it.
2: Does she ever try to find you?
1: I heard that once or twice she did, but I always felt that I should wait until I was able to go back to her with everything we had before this bad streak.
2: Mm. But is that not liable to be quite a spell? I mean, well...
1: I know. I know exactly what you mean, Broadway, that I'm finished, washed up, done for. I couldn't pick a winner if my life depended on it.
2: Well, Fritz, that is not exactly it.
1: Never mind. You're not the only one who thinks the same. But I know different, Broadway. I do. And I'm very close to coming back. Very close to that and Emma.
2: You seem very sure, Fritz.
1: You'll see. Maybe tomorrow or the next day or even next week. But it'll happen. And it'll happen during this meet. Here at Saratoga, where I lost everything. I'll get it all back.
2: Sure you will. But, in the meantime, how are you fixed for potatoes?
1: A little pinched.
2: Okay. Here.
1: Oh, no, no, please.
2: Take it. It is only a fin.
1: Alone. Just alone. You understand that, Broadway?
2: Okay, just alone.
1: Thank you. And I'll pay it back sooner than you expect.
2: With that, we leave the restaurant. Fritz will not let me walk with him to where he is staying. I know it is for the reason that he does not have any place to stay. And as for my fin, I begin to regret that as soon as Fritz is out of sight. I know he will never make a comeback, and the fin is as good as gone. As they say, all horse players die broke, and Fritz is not an exception. But how long you can get, including me, is something for the books, and something I will tell you about in a minute.

0: Well, I do not see Fritz again for 2 days, and I kiss that Finn goodbye. Then I am at the track trying to figure out which horse will get me a few taws when I see Fritz. I walk over to him, and the scene is as follows.
1: Broadway, hello.
0: Hiya, Fritz. What is new?
1: You lent me $5 the other night.
0: So I do, so I do. You still have got it?
1: No. As a matter of fact, I waited until today to bet it.
0: Oh, look, Fritz, I give you that fin to get you on the inside track with some food and things. No, you...
1: Broadway, put everything you've got in a horse named Speed Card.
0: What? Speed Card? Fritz, that horse cannot win a race if all the other nags are out the pasture in another state.
1: I've waited until today when he's running. I handicapped him. I figured him to win, Broadway. I know I'm right.
0: Do you not think this is what is called wishful thinking?
1: No. I haven't slept a wink since I saw you the other night. I've been waiting for a chance like this.
0: You bet the $5 I give you on Speed Card?
1: Yes.
0: Okay. Goodbye, little Finn. It is nice knowing you for a while.
1: He's 50-1.
0: And that tells me how good he is.
1: You don't believe me?
0: Fritz, once upon a time you are a great handicap. You are able to just smell a winner the day before he runs. But now...
1: I see. Well, you'll find...
0: There they go.
1: Watch, Broadway, watch. Speed Cart will lay back until the quarter turn, then watch.
0: I do not even see him in the race.
1: Number 5 on the outside.
0: Yeah, on the outside, and last.
1: I know, I figured him right, I know.
0: They're almost at the quarter turn.
1: Now, bring him up, boy. Bring him up. Run him wide and bring him up.
0: He is running wide.
1: Make your play for it, Speed Cart. Make your play.
0: Look at him.
1: 5th. 4th.
0: 3rd.
1: Move, boy. Move up.
0: Fritz, do you play him to win, place, or show?
1: To win.
0: He is 2nd in the stretch.
1: Now, Speed Cart. Now. Bring me back, Speed Cart. Bring me back.
0: It seems to me, Fritz, that you are 250 bobs better off now than you were a little while ago. And so he is. But I figure one lucky smack is coming to Fritz. However, he continues to smack all afternoon. A centipede who is called Marchesa pops down like a trained pig at 20-1. Then a caterpillar by the name of Merry Soul laughs his way home at 4-1. And when the day is finally over, Fritz is holding on to 13,000 bobs. He pays off the fin to me, and I do not see him for almost a week. Until one afternoon, I am sitting in front of the hotel when he comes up to me.
1: Broadway, I looked all over the track for you.
0: Yeah, there are bad memories about me and my money connected with the track. I am recuperating.
1: May I help you over this rough spot?
0: No, thanks.
1: Well, anytime, Broadway, anytime.
0: Sure. How is your luck?
1: At the moment, I have $100,000.
0: There must be something in the air that prevents me hearing you right. You say what?
1: I've won $100,000.
0: You have that much toll?
1: Yes. Now, I wonder if you'd do me a favor.
0: If anybody with 100,000 needs a favor, I am very anxious to hear what.
1: Go into town with me.
0: Not to the track?
1: No. I have something important to do in town.
0: Fritz, do you go cold on your luck? You figure enough is enough and you are laying off?
1: No. It's just that I have an errand which is very important. Please come with me.
0: Well, all right. Where do we go?
1: I'll show you. Come on.
0: So, we go into town. And all the way in, Fritz is smiling to himself like he remembers something very pleasant. And when we are in town, he takes me to a big fancy jewelry store where the clerks wear fancy dress all day long. Then inside, the scene is as follows.
2: Yes, gentlemen, may I help you?
1: Yes, thank you. Do you have emeralds?
2: Why, yes.

0: May I see some?
1: Certainly. Just a moment, please.
2: Emeralds, Fritz?
0: Uh-huh. Emeralds. You see, Broadway, Emma loves them. And when I see her again, I want to be able to surprise her.
2: Oh, I see.
1: Here we are. Some quite nice stones.
2: Reasonable.
0: I asked for emeralds, not bottle chips.
1: I beg your pardon.
0: Look at them. There isn't a stone in the lot big enough to see if it were fastened to the end of my nose.
1: I'm afraid these are all we have in this price range.
0: Did I say anything about price? I said emeralds.
1: You don't like these, sir?
0: I don't like these. Do my clothes fool you? Does the fact that my necktie is a little to one side color your judgment?
1: Oh, no. No, sir.
0: In which case, perhaps you can tell me what this is?
1: $1,000 bill.
0: And this? And this? And this?
1: I'm sorry, sir, but I didn't realize what you meant when you said emeralds.
0: You've got a better idea now.
1: Very much better, sir.
2: How much do you plan to spend, Fritz?
0: $100,000.
2: Your whole bankroll.
0: Emma is worth it.
2: But you will leave yourself with no lining for your pockets.
0: My luck is back, Broadway.
1: Do you like these, sir?
0: Better. But in the case back of you, aren't those emeralds?
1: Oh, yes, sir, but they're reserved. The lady who ordered them will call for them by 5 o'clock tomorrow evening.
0: I want them.
1: But, sir, the price is...
0: Is what?
1: $101,000.
2: It seems a little foolish to tack on that $1,000.
1: Perhaps you'd like to look at them. A perfectly matched set. Necklace, earrings, bracelet, and 2 clip pins.
0: Beautiful. What do you think of them, Broadway?
2: Personally, I think the row of diamonds around the bracelet is a little out of line.
0: I'll give you $100,000 cash for
1: them. I'm very sorry, sir, but the price has to be $101,000. Mr. Favier, my employer, went to a great deal of trouble to match these stones. Besides, the lady who ordered
0: them... What if
1: she
0: doesn't come in by 5 tomorrow evening?
1: In that case, sir, I think you'd be very happy with the set.
0: All right. I'll see you at 5 tomorrow evening. Goodbye.
1: Goodbye, sir. And thank you very much, sir.
2: Fritz, you are crazy. You do not have $101,000.
0: I'll have it tomorrow evening at 5.
2: How?
0: Ever hear of a horse named Caramia?
2: Oh, sure. She's the favorite in the 6 tomorrow.
0: She'll get me the 1,000 I need.
2: Personally, I think Fritz is a little crazy. But all the way back to my hotel, he keeps talking about how Emerald M will hear about his luck and will come back to him, especially if he has the emeralds to give to him. Well, he says goodnight to me, and I do not see him until next day at the track. Fritz does not bet a red penny. He waits for the 6th and Caramia. Now, the odds on this horse are 1 to 5, which means you have got to put up 5 to get $1. I speak of this to Fritz, and he answers...
0: I know, but it's a sure thing.
2: The way it looks, everybody is betting Caramia, and the price will not be worth looking at in a minute.
0: I don't think I'll play her to win.
2: What?
0: I can't take the chance. I'll bet her to show.
2: But you know she will run better than 3rd?
0: Without a doubt, but there's the element of risk if I play her to win.
2: Look, you give me winners in the other races. Why do you not bet her? Then you would have the 1,000 you need.
0: Too risky. What are the odds now?
2: 1 to 12. And going down fast.
0: I need that 1,000 by 5 this evening. Broadway, I can't let those emeralds go.
2: Look, you do not have such a long time to place your bet.
0: Yes, I know. Let me see now. I've got to make sure.
2: Well, what do you do?
0: Checking my figures. Yes, Caramia is a sure thing. It's not an easy thing to bet $100,000.
2: The whole $100,000?
0: Yes. My mind's made up.
2: You have got about 15 seconds to get to the betting window.
0: All right. I'll be right back, Broadway. Wait here.
2: So, Fritz leaves me to make his bet. I am naturally more than somewhat nervous, although I know that Caramia is a sure thing. So, I wait 5 minutes. And while I am, I catch a look at a doll who is maybe pushing 40. She looks familiar. And I'm about to take another look when Fritz comes back. And his first words make me think of nothing else.
0: It's done, Broadway.
2: You get to the window in time?
0: No, I placed the bet with a bookie I ran across.
2: You do what? Well, Fritz, you...
0: He gave me 1 to 100.
2: You are crazy. You put up $100,000 to get 1?
0: I had to. That was the only way he'd take the bet.
2: And you bet Caramia to come in 3rd?
0: 3rd. It's sure, Broadway. No risk at all.
2: I hope you are right. But I know...
0: Caramia.
3: for me.
2: I cannot watch this face. I have got to close my eyes.
4: She's running well, Broadway. Just as I thought she would. Holding close to the rail in third.
2: I cannot open my eyes.
3: She's moving up. Come on, Karamea.
2: Come on, Karamea. Stay with it.
4: She will. She will. I know she will.
2: What happens? Is the race over? It cannot be.
3: No. No. No.
2: Fritz, what is it? What happens?
3: Broadway, look.
2: Well, where is her jockey? Fritz, where is her jockey?
3: She stumbled through him.
2: Oh.
3: I guess the element of risk was greater than I thought. Come on, Broadway. I've got to pay off.
2: It is like a dream. A very bad one. I see Fritz pay off. And he is broke again. Then we leave the track and are crossing the street, and the scene is as follows.
0: I'll leave you here, Broadway.
2: Huh? Where are you going, Fritz?
0: Oh, I don't know exactly.
2: Oh, now, wait a minute. This is just a very bad break you get.
0: Uh-huh. All horse players die broke.
2: Die?
0: So long. So long, Broadway.
2: No, Fritz! Look out!
5: No!
2: Fritz! Fritz! Let me through here. Let me through. Fritz, you are hurt. Somebody get a doc quick.
3: Never mind.
5: Fritz!
3: Em.
2: Em.
3: I knew you'd be here, Em. I knew.
5: Oh, please, somebody get a doctor.
3: No. Em, you came back here to me, huh?
5: Yes, Fritz. I came back here to you.
3: Funny, I had the feeling I'd find you.
5: I tried to get in touch with you to tell you that...
3: Ah, never mind. I almost made it, Em.
5: Mate, what are you talking about, Fritz?
3: Ask Broadway.
5: Fritz. Oh.
2: Maybe you better go, Em. I will meet you later at the hotel. I wait until they take Fritz away. Then I go back to the hotel. And what happens there, I will tell you about in a minute.

0: Like I say, I am back at the hotel in my room. I hear a knock on my door, and it's Emerald M. I let her in, and the scene is as follows.
1: Hello, Broadway.
0: Hello, Em. It is a long time.
1: Yes.
0: Do I not see you at the track today?
1: Yes, I went there because for a memory, I guess.
0: I see. But you do not speak to Fritz.
1: No. Broadway, I tried to get in touch with him so many times, but my letters always came back.
0: Yeah. But if you do speak to him at the track today before he makes the bet, he would not lose that $100,000. He bets it so he could buy you something.
1: Buy me something? What?
0: Where do you get those emeralds you are wearing?
1: From the man who took his bet. You see, Broadway, that is what I wanted to tell him. I divorced Fritz 5 years ago. Divorced and married again.
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You don't have much choice left, mister. 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

0: have gun, will travel. Starring Mr. John Daner as Paladin. San Francisco, 1875, the Carlton Hotel, headquarters of a man called Paladin.
1: Let's see. Here.
2: You're drinking, Mr. Paladin. Hey, boy, bring you brandy.
1: Thanks. Set it down.
2: Yes, sir.
1: Well, do you want me to read it to you?
2: Oh, I beg your pardon.
1: I should think so. Reading over a guest's shoulder is hardly the proper behavior for an Oriental gentleman.
2: You go?
1: Go where?
2: Well, newspaper say. Blood feud rages in New Mexico. 38 men already die. Job for you, Mr. Paladin?
1: Maybe so, hey boy. We'll see. Violence flared again in Wren-Seabury feud when Juan Carlos Morita killed James Seabury in a gunfight. Morita, a notorious killer, had hired his gun to the Wren faction.
2: Mr. Paladin make money. One side hire Morita's gun, other side hire Mr. Paladin's gun.
1: Hey boy, you've sold me. Guess you better send a wire.
2: Yes, sir, Mr. Paladin. Right now.
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1: It was late afternoon when I rode into the New Mexico town, but the summer sun was still merciless, reflecting off the adobe buildings. The dirt street seemed almost deserted. The town was motionless, except for something that swung slowly from a jerry-built scaffold in the middle of the street. It was a hangman's noose. And beneath it lay the body of a dead man.
3: Raise him. I should get him up.
1: I never argue with a shotgun.
3: That's better. This him, Mr. Seabury?
4: Where till I get a look at him? No, he's not Morita. Let him put his hands down.
1: You, John Seabury?
4: That's right.
1: How long's that body been lying there?
4: We hung him this morning.
1: Who is it?
4: Marita's brother.
1: And Juan Morita is supposed to come for him. Is that it?
4: That's it, mister. Now, who are you?
1: Paladin.
4: You're late. Let's go inside.
1: I don't want the job.
4: You heard of Marita's reputation, mister? It scare you?
1: It doesn't scare me. I just don't want this job.
4: I've paid you $500 in advance. You'll give the money back, mister.
1: Gladly. Here.
4: You're mighty squeamish for a man with a gun for hire. Marita has killed 9 human beings. To hunt an animal, a killer, you do whatever you have to.
1: So you leave the brother's body unburied until Morita comes. No thanks, Mr. Seabury. I understand that Morita is a cold-blooded killer. I know he killed your son in a gunfight that was no contest. I came here to take him for you. But I bury the dead, Mr. Seabury. Good day, gentlemen.
5: Yes, sir.
1: I'd like a room. My horse is outside.
5: All right, I'll take him to the livery. You staying long, mister?
1: Just the night. Gonna get a bath?
5: Well, water's real scarce here, mister. You get a pitcher full, and you can do anything you want with it. It's real warm.
1: I know.
5: You the gunfighter?
1: I'm the man Seabury brought in.
5: Well, Marita killed 9 men, some say more. He needs dying.
1: Who are you?
5: Well, my name's Haskell, John Haskell.
1: You know Marita?
5: He was born here.
1: Beyond that, did you know him?
5: Well, he was a friend of mine. Used to be.
1: Now you want him dead.
5: I told you, mister. He needs dying.
1: The town was still quiet the next morning as I walked across the street to get my horse. One of Seabury's hands was dozing in a chair near the stable door, a shotgun in his lap. As I came out of the sunlight and walked toward the stall, I had a feeling that someone was behind me in the shadows. And I was right.
6: Mister, is this your fight?
1: No, it isn't my fight. Are you Marita?
6: I am Juan Marita, and I will advise you stay inside.
1: He moved out of the door like a panther. The man in the chair was dead before he could raise his shotgun. Marita caught Seabury's other man as he came lurching onto the street. Then came Mr. Seabury himself. Only this time it was different. Marita's shot only wounded him.
7: I'll get you next time, Marita. I'll get you.
6: There will be no next time for you, John Seabury.
1: Marita!
6: I thought you said this was not your fight.
1: You don't kill a man that way.
6: Stay out of this.
1: You don't kill him when he's lying on the ground, when he can't reach his gun. I tried to get to him, but I was too late and I was too slow. Before I could draw, Marita swung his gun butt down on my head.
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1: The trail I followed after Juan Marita was long, hot, and dry. The desert knows how to keep its secrets, and I had been riding for 3 weeks when I finally came to another small adobe town and went in to see the sheriff.
9: Something I can do for you, mister?
1: That depends. I'm looking for Juan Marita.
9: Oh, that's so.
1: You know him?
9: Yes, I know him.
1: By sight?
9: How long you been after him, mister?
1: About 3 weeks. Do you know where he is?
9: I know where he is.
1: What did he do, mister? Pay you to protect him, or are you just afraid?
9: How long has it been since you read a paper, mister? Go on, pick it up. Might learn something.
1: Amnesty. What amnesty?
9: Read it for yourself.
1: 3 years of violence ended today when a general amnesty was declared in the bloody Wren-Seabury feud in New Mexico. Is it true?
9: Yeah, it's true. Well, read the rest of it.
1: The amnesty was called by Major General Thomas Hardy. The involved principals have laid down their arms and taken oaths to keep the peace. General Hardy said anyone breaking the amnesty would be summarily court-martialed and executed. Among those taking the oath was Juan Carlos Morita.
9: And you don't break the amnesty. It'd start the whole thing up again.
1: Where is he?
9: He's on his way home.
1: To Seabreeze Town?
9: That's right. Now, you better listen, mister. They mean it about this amnesty. You kill him, you hang. It had to stop somewhere. Let it lie. It's done.
1: Not quite. Almost, but not quite.
9: Mister, I know Morita. I respect him. He says he wants to hang up his gun. I believe him. Now, give him his chance.
1: He'll have a chance. The small campfire was nearly out, but there were still embers. The long hunt was coming to an end. Juan Morita had been there. He couldn't be far away. In fact, at the moment, he was closer than I wanted him to be.
10: Your gun belt. Let it drop. Be quick. Now turn around so I can see your face. The man who was there with John Seabrook.
1: I was there. That day when you shot a wounded man in cold blood.
6: John Seabrook put a rope around my brother's neck. My brother was 18 years old. He did not even shave yet. And John Seabrook let him lie dead in the street.
1: How many men did your brother kill? Your 18-year-old brother, what do you sell his life for, Morita?
6: I do not want to kill you.
1: How many men, Morita?
6: I do not want to kill again. I do not even know you. I have no hate for you. How much are Seabreeze people paying you? How much am I worth?
1: No charge. I want you for myself.
6: But why? I am nothing to you.
1: You should have made the first shot count. If you had killed Seabreeze with the first shot, I wouldn't have given you a second thought.
6: You had better stop thinking about me, mister. I am going now. If you follow me, I will kill your horse. Do not make me do that.
1: You'll have to kill me, too.
6: I could do that, mister.
1: Yes, I guess you could. His gun was pointed right at my belly. He could have killed me, but he didn't. He stood there, and he started to tremble. And then, very slowly, his gun hand dropped to his side.
6: No. No, I will not kill you. I will not kill again. I put my life in your hands. Here, I give you my gun. Mister, I give you $200, all I got. You take me home alive. Don't let anyone lay a gun on me until I get there. A man should die among his people. I will not wear a gun again.

0: Who's gonna win the thoroughbred Kentucky Club's thoroughbred? 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
0: Hey!

0: a long ride home for Marita. We had time to get to know each other in the silences and in the times when we talked. Let's rest the horses a minute.
1: All right.
0: Ooh, ooh, boy.
1: Paladin?
0: Yeah?
1: You think it is possible they will let me come back? You think they can let themselves forget?
0: I don't know, Marita. Some won't. Some may try, I don't know, but if it were me, I'd ride west. I wouldn't try to go back.
1: No. No, my people say a man is like a tree. You tear out his roots, he dies. No man wants to die. I have killed 12 men, Paladin. I remember the faces of each of them. I do not forget. You think I have a right to live?
0: You have a right to try.
1: A man speaks of death, but he is not sincere. I want to live. I want to get married. You think I'm crazy?
0: No, Marita. A little optimistic, maybe, but not crazy.
1: Marie, she's a woman with a tender spirit. I would give my eyes to know that I could grow old together with her. You will see her, Paladin. You will tell me if she's not a woman to behold.
0: I'm sure she is.
1: I will not live a week. I will not wear a gun, and I will not live a week. I was an altar boy, and now I have killed 12 men. I cannot forget. And if I cannot, Paladin, can the others?
0: Then why go back?
1: To try.
0: Let's go. Marita was making a good try, and it wasn't easy. There was sullenness and suspicion through the town the day we got back. The hangman's rig still stood in the middle of the street, and there was talk that it was waiting for Marita. But he kept his word. He didn't put on a gun. And on the night of the fiesta, it looked like he might make it.
1: You see, Paladin? You see my Maria? I told you she is a woman to behold.
0: You were right, Juan. She's lovely.
2: The senor is very kind.
1: And we will marry, and we will have children, and we will live together until we are old. Is that not so, Maria?
2: Oh, Juan.
1: It is so. I drink too much. I talk too much. This is for you, Paladin. You dance with my Maria. I will be back in a little bit.
0: It will be my pleasure. Maria?
2: Would you forgive me, Mr. Paladin, if I asked you to come aside with me for a moment? I would like a chance to talk with you.
0: Always at the service of a pretty woman, Maria.
2: Gracias. That Juan, tonight he's drunk. Tonight he remembers how much we used to love each other. Do you think he will remember tomorrow when he's tired or angry or feels he must kill someone?
0: I don't speak for him, Maria. Do you love him?
2: A man like that, if you're a woman, he can stir you. I do not know if I love him anymore, Mr. Paladin. But I do not want to marry him.
0: And tell him so.
2: He has killed 12 men, senor. Do you know how simple it would be for him to kill another?
0: Who?
2: Another.
0: No. No more, Maria. The killing is finished. I believe him.
2: I'm going to marry someone else, Mr. Paladin. He is not a gunfighter. I'm afraid for him.
0: Tell Juan. He won't strap on a gun. He won't kill this man.
2: And if he tries?
0: If he tries, I won't let him.
1: What is this you will not let someone do, Paladin?
0: I won't let you put on a gun, Marita.
1: I give my word. Why should I break it?
0: I don't think you will.
1: But, Maria, she thinks I will. Is that it? Why, Maria? Why?
0: Juan.
1: It is said, Paladin, that only a fool stands between lovers. Why, Maria?
2: I cannot marry you, Juan.
1: But I love you.
2: It is too late. Too much has changed. You have changed.
1: Another. There is another. While I was away. Who is he, Maria?
2: I love him, Juan.
1: I believe you. Tell me his name.
2: Do not kill
1: him.
2: His
1: name.
3: You know my name, Juan.
1: I know your name, John Haskell. I called you friend. Do you have a gun, friend?
3: I own one.
1: In the street. Tonight.
0: Marita.
1: Do not make me come after you, Haskell. Die big, friend. Maybe she will cry for you.
0: Marita, you gave me your word.
1: Maria, she gave me her word too, Mr. Paladin.
0: And so it was not over after all. There was to be another shooting in another dusty street, and it could only come out one way. Man doesn't learn much about gunfighting working behind a hotel desk, but Haskell wouldn't hide. He came outside the hotel, wearing his gun belt awkwardly. Morita's shot caught him in the shoulder. Then it was up to me. After all, I had also given my word.
1: Follow him. Do not stand in front of him.
0: You're not going to shoot him again, Morita.
1: Do not make me kill you. You're not good enough to fight me.
0: We'll see.
1: I said it. It seems a long time ago. I do not wish to kill you.
0: You have a choice, Morita. You can throw away a gun, and they'll hang you for breaking the amnesty. Or you can fight me.
1: I will not hang.
0: He lay there in the street, in the shadow of the hangman's rig. Juan Morita had tried, but he couldn't live without his gun. At least he didn't hang.

0: Your drink, Mr. Paladin.
1: Mm.
0: Hey, boy, bring a brandy.
1: Oh. Oh, thanks. You set it down.
0: Yes, sir. Mr. Paladin.
1: Mm.
0: You want hey, boy, to read paper with you? Find job for you like the last time?
1: No, hey, boy. Not like last time.
0: Oh, but Mr. Paladin, big hero. Stop feud, kill big killer.
1: No. You're not a hero if you kill a man who wanted you to do it.
0: What Mr. Paladin mean?
1: Never mind. Just get me another drink.

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Tonight's story was written by Julian Fink and adapted for radio by Marion Clark. Featured in the cast were Harry Bartell, Lillian Baeff, Clark Gordon, Lawrence Dobkin, and Barney Phillips. Hugh Douglas speaking. 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
1: This is Nightline, the right line to the right place at the right moment. And this is Walter O'Keefe. 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
2: Well, here I am again with a chance for each of our couples to win up to $10,000. And if any of them say the secret word, they'll win an extra $100. George, who's first?
3: Muriel Forth and Aki Aliong are waiting to talk to you. So, folks, you come in, please, and meet Groucho Marx.
2: Welcome to You Bet Your Life. Say the secret word and divide an extra $100. It's a common word, something you find around the house. Aki Aliong and Muriel Forth. Muriel, I'll get the preliminaries over in a hurry so we can get down to business. Are you married?
9: Yes, I am.
2: Well, the preliminaries say it didn't last long. Where are you from, Muriel?
9: Well, I was born in India. My father was in the army out in India. And then when he retired, we went to live in England, in London.
2: Do you find our climate a relief after all that fog and rain over there?
9: Yes, it's much better. Of course, my husband still comes home a little red-eyed sometimes.
2: He comes home red-eyed? You mean Mr. Forth stopped off for a fifth?
9: No, I mean for the...
2: Well, why is he red-eyed? What has he got to cry about? He's got a beautiful young bride?
9: Thank you. The smog, it bothers
2: him. Pretty blue eyes?
9: Thank you.
2: Flashing teeth? Lovely lips? That's as far as the train goes, kid. I'll get back to you shortly, Muriel. And if you weren't married, I'd get back even quicker than that. Your name is Aki Aliong?
10: Aki Aliong.
2: Aliong. What kind of a name is Aliong?
10: Well, Aliong is an old Chinese name.
2: Oh.
10: And Aki is a Japanese name.
2: Well, then you must be Korean, huh? Are you from China or Japan?
10: No, sir, I'm from Trinidad.
2: Well, east is east and west is west, and it sounds like to me like the twain certainly picked a strange place to meet. I know Trinidad is famous for calypso music, Aki, but I'm sure there must be more to it than that.
10: Well,
2: what else is Trinidad noted for?
10: Well, sir, we've got lots of oil, asphalt, and Angostura bitters.
2: Oh, asphalt and Angostura bitters. That makes a pretty strong drink. I never tried asphalt and bitters. That's what I'm going to order next time, and I have one for the road. Aki, I thought everyone in Trinidad put the accent on the wrong syllable. But you speak beautiful English. Where did you go to school? Oxford or Cambridge?
10: Brooklyn College.
2: And that's the way they're talking in Brooklyn now? That town sure went to pot when the Dodgers pulled out. Muri, you say you're married?
9: Yes.
2: I'm sorry to hear that. How long you been married?
9: 9.5 years.
2: 9.5 years?
9: Nine and a half.
2: Nine and a half. You're a very young-looking girl to be married 9.5 years. You must have got
9: Child
2: married
9: wife.
2: Around 14, huh?
9: Thank you.
2: Hmm? Well, don't thank me. I had nothing to do with it. Well, is there anything unusual about your marriage, or is it pretty standard?
9: Well, the one thing that's unusual, my sister is married to my husband's brother.
2: How did that happen?
9: Well, after I've been going out with George for a while...
2: Who's George? Is that
9: my
2: your husband's
9: husband,
2: brother?
9: Yeah. No, that's my husband.
2: Oh.
9: We arranged a double date for my sister.
2: Why, were you sick
9: brother.
2: As George?
9: No, but my sister went out with George's brother.
2: Isn't it more fun to be alone with a fella rather than have another couple tagging along?
9: Well, my sister was sort of going spare, and so was his brother, and I thought it would be nice to have them together.
2: In other words, you were a matchmaker, is that it?
9: Yeah.
2: So, the four of you went out.
9: Yes, we went to a movie. And before...
2: What was the picture? Was it one of the Marx Brothers pictures?
9: No, it wasn't that long ago. It was,
2: Well, then what happened?
9: So before we went in, I told Frank to be very careful because my sister was very shy and a very nice girl and not to try and hold her hand in the movie or...
2: Why were you giving him these instructions?
9: Well, because my sister was a very nice girl.
2: Well, weren't you holding hands with George?
9: Oh, no, I'd been going out with him 2 months. We went to see the movies then.
2: Oh, you didn't look at each other anymore.
9: No. Well. So anyway, I told Frank to be very careful and not to hold hands with Kath, and after we'd been in the movies a little while... George turned around to me and said, I thought you said your sister was shy. So I said, well, she is. She said, well, look at them. And I looked up and I was horrified. They were snogging in the seat.
2: You say they were snoring in the seat? That must have been one of our movies, all right.
9: Snogging.
2: Oh, I thought you said snoring.
9: No, I said snogging.
2: Snogging. Well, I guess if you want to snog, there's no place like a movie theater. Now, just what is snogging?
9: Well, when you do it, you call it necking.
2: No, when I do it, I call it reminiscing. Since the first market crash in 29. So then what happened?
9: Well, then they started dating and we had a double wedding.
2: I see. It's cheaper that way, huh?
9: Mm-hmm.
2: What kind of work does your husband do, Muriel?
9: He's an international sales representative for Northwest Orient Airlines.
2: Well, that's a very impressive, imposing title. Now, where does he do his selling? Hong Kong, Singapore, Manila?
9: No,
2: Burma.
9: Santa Barbara and Oxnard and Bakersfield.
2: Oxnard and Bakersfield can be exciting too, you know. I understand there's a lot of snogging goes on in Oxnard. I wouldn't be surprised if Oxnard turns out to be the next snog capital of the United States. Well, you're charming youngsters and you're crazy if you don't get married. I've enjoyed talking to you. Now, let's see how much money you can make in the quiz. You have selected a dictionary quiz, huh? It's pretty educational stuff here. Now, I'm going to ask you some questions. If you miss two in a row, you're out. If you get four in a row right, you win $1,000. Remember your partners, so before you answer, discuss it. If a pentagon is a five-sided figure, what is a percheron?
9: A horse.
2: A horse is on me, that's right.
3: And you have one right.
2: If a sombrero is a Mexican hat, what is a vaquero? V-A-Q-U-E-R-O.
9: Spanish rider. It's a Spanish rider.
2: Well, that's close enough. Mexican cowboy.
3: You're halfway to $1,000 now.
2: If an Arab is a nomad, what is a scarab?
9: Oh, that's,
2: S-C-A-R-A-B.
9: An Egyptian, beetle.
2: Right. Right on the nose, you hit it.
3: You now have three right, get the next one right, and you'll have your $1,000.
2: If a choreographer is a dance director, what is a cartographer?
5: That's
9: a map maker.
2: Give him the money, George.
3: You're four in a row right, you win $1,000.
2: Well, you've won 1,000 clams. You can keep it and quit, or else you can come back later and try to double your money. You may even get a chance at $10,000. So go over there and sit down and think about it. And no matter what you decide to do, thanks for being on the show.
9: Thank you.
10: Thank you, Mr.
2: Gordon. Arrivederci.
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3: 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One of the truly great names of Hollywood, Mr. and Mrs. Francis X. Bushman.
2: Well, welcome please? To You Bet Your Life. Play the secret word and divide an extra $100. Thank you, sir. Say the secret word and you'll divide an extra $100. It's a common word, something you find around the house. Francis, I'm glad to see you, and Mrs. Bushman, it's nice to see you, too.
9: Thank you.
2: In case you don't know who this fella is, I'll tell you. He's the Elvis Presley of the 1920s. He was a combination of Rudolph Valentino and Claude Gable. He was, without a doubt, the biggest matinee idol in the history of Hollywood. Francis, I hardly know where to start with you. I guess the beginning is as good a place as any. Where were you from originally?
14: Baltimore, Maryland.
2: Somebody out there from North Dakota. How long ago was it when you were born in Baltimore?
14: I was born in 1883, so I'll be 75 in January.
2: How many of you people out front remember Francis X. Bushman? Well, that confirms something that I've always suspected, Francis. We have the oldest audience in television. Now, Mrs. Bushman, I know his name, but what is your front name?
9: Iva.
2: Now, Iva, you know 35 years ago, every woman in America wanted to marry this chap here. How do you feel being married to one of the country's idols?
9: Oh, it's wonderful. I'm still very excited about it, and I've been married a whole year.
2: You've been married a year?
9: Mm-hmm.
2: You kids are practically newlyweds, huh?
9: Just about.
2: How did you meet him, Iva?
9: Well, I moved into the house next door to him.
2: Did you do this deliberately? Did you know he was going to be there?
9: No, I didn't. That was just some of the good fortune that befell me after I was in escrow.
2: Oh. How many years have you been in show business, Francis?
14: 60 years.
2: 60 years? Well, don't get discouraged. It takes time to become a big star. 60 years. That was even before they had movies. How did you start?
14: Well, I started in with lantern slides, and as you see, I'm ending up in television.
2: Just the opposite with me. Now I'm in television. Next year, I'll be in lantern slides. I wonder how I'll do when pay lantern slides comes in. Now, Francis, you were the biggest star in Hollywood. How many pictures did you star in?
14: Between 300 and 400. There was no
2: Imagine
14: way of determining.
2: That. I think in the Marx Brothers, in our entire career, I think we did 18 pictures, and you did 400. Huh? That was before taxes took it all away, wasn't it?
14: Huh? Yes.
2: You must be worth millions, are you, Francis?
14: Well, the Treasury Department at one time stated that I had made $6 million in 5 years. But
2: that's what they said, huh? What did you say?
14: Well, I said that I've spent it, no doubt, in 4.5 years.
2: Now, how about the women of the country? Didn't you get a lot of marriage proposals in those days?
14: Well, I had to confess...
2: Fan mail?
14: You won't think me immodest if I tell you this. I
2: may, but tell it anyhow.
14: Well, you see, I was a symbol. They were in love with the symbol, I believe, and I, at one period, received 17,000 proposals.
2: I got 300 once, but to get out of the country, mine was. You know, I've gone almost through the same thing. All my life, women have been throwing themselves at my feet. And after they tackle me, they usually haul me for the police. Well, don't you miss all this hoopla, Francis? All the big mansions and fancy cars and the fan mail and everything?
14: Well, the play isn't over yet.
2: No, it certainly isn't. Not the way you look.
14: No,
2: I think you're still in the first act.
14: Well, they still recognize me and want my autograph and all that sort of thing. As a matter of fact, I live for today and I'm looking forward to the future.
2: Well, that's a very sensible philosophy, Francis. I, on the other hand, am looking forward to tomorrow. Because tomorrow I make my last payment on my garbage disposal. It's been quite a grind, but that's all down the drain. Well, now, let's get on with the Bushmen at hand, huh? Shall
14: okay.
2: we? And you have selected as your category cities and small towns of the United States. So all those one-nighters you played, I'll bet you're pretty good at this, huh? I'll give you four cities or towns in a particular state, and you identify the state. Shake hands with a real actor,
3: yes.
2: George.
3: How do you do,
14: George?
2: This is Mr. Fenneman.
14: Mr. Fenneman.
2: Who is being discharged as soon as the performance is over. Now, if you miss two in a row, you're out. If you get four in a row right, you win $1,000. Remember, despite the fact that you're married, you're partners in this thing, so you discuss each one before you answer. Clear? All right, in what state are these places? Paragould, Pine Bluff, Texarkana, and Hot Springs.
14: Moore says Arkansas.
2: Moore is absolutely right. Arkansas is right, yeah.
3: You have one right.
2: Soda Springs, Gooding, Moscow, and Pocatello. What's the state?
14: Idaho.
2: That's right.
3: You have two right.
2: Tallulah, Baton Rouge, St. Bernard, and Crowley. What's the state?
14: Louisiana.
2: Louisiana is right.
3: You get the next one right, you'll have $1,000.
2: Tombstone, Welton, Winslow, and Claypool.
14: Winslow, Arizona.
2: Mm-hmm.
14: Arizona.
2: I need to go no further, Mr. Bushman. You've won $1,000.
14: I think I played all those times.
2: Yes, I have too. Now you want... I can't go back, but you can. Now you've won $1,000. You can keep it and quit, or else you can come back later and try to double your money. You may even get a chance at $10,000. So go over and sit down and think about it. And if we don't see you later, thanks for being on the show. It was nice seeing you, Francis.
14: Bye-bye.
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1: Dorothy.
2: Sketch.
0: And me.
3: George, we're ready to see you once you get a crack at all the money.
4: Well, Mr. and Mrs. Francis X. Bushman have decided to keep the money they won so far and not try for the big question. I believe our other couple is ready to come back and take a chance. Muriel Forth and Aki Aliong, come back.
3: Well, you won $1,000 so far. If you decide to try for the 10 and you fail, you wind up with a total of 500. What are you going to do?
5: We're going to try.
3: You are going for the big money. Now get together and pick a number from 1 to 10, and then spin the wheel.
5: Four.
3: If any number besides the one you pick comes up, the question is worth 2,000. If your number comes up, the question is worth 10. What number do you want?
5: Four.
3: Give it a 10.

number was 4 and it came on 7, so this question is worth $2,000. The Mormon Church was founded at Fayette, New York, F-A-Y-E-T-T-E, New York, in 1830. For $2,000, who was the founder of the Mormon Church? Talk it over.

0: Well, I don't think we know, but we can take a guess at it. I think Smith?
1: John.
0: John Smith?
2: Last name is right.
3: I think you ought to give it to him. It's Joseph Smith, but that's...
1: Oh, John!
3: Well, you won $2,000. What are you going to do with the money?
1: I'm going to buy a house and tell my mother about the baby I'm going to have. I don't know yet.
3: What do you know yet? And what are you going to do with yours? You going to have a baby, too?
0: No, sir. I'd like to bring my brothers and sisters from Trinidad and have them re-educated and grow up in the United States, sir.
3: Well, Aki, if they're anything like you, they'll be welcome additions to our country.
0: Thank you, sir.
3: Congratulations, and thanks for being with us. You bet your life.
1: Thank you so much.
4: 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Directed by Robert Dwan and Bernie Smith. Music by Jack Meekin. 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

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The Saint.

0: thought the cab was empty.
1: It's perfectly all right, Miss Ames. Oh, please don't go.
0: I must. The police...
1: Now at the scene of the crime, they'll take care of things. I can see you're in a hurry.
0: Yes, I am.
1: All right, driver, step on it.
2: Yes, sir.
1: Comfortable, Miss Ames?
0: I don't know you, do I?
1: An oversight on my part that can be easily remedied. I'm Simon Templar.
0: Simon Templar?
1: Yes.
0: Oh, you're the saint, aren't you?
1: Sometimes I feel as though I had a neon sign on my forehead. I'll confess the fatal appellation.
0: Well, I think I'd better get out, Mr. Templar. You see,
1: I've got... Saint is not synonymous with boogeyman, Miss Ames, and why not call me Simon? After all, we were both present at the unveiling of the corpse.
0: If you think you're being funny, Mr. Templar...
1: There's nothing funny about murder, particularly when as pretty a girl as you is involved.
0: But I'm not involved.
1: A question of semantics, Miss Ames. A man gets killed when you're within 5 feet of him and you turn tail and run. If that's not being involved, my dictionary lied to me.
0: Well, I suppose you're right. It was foolish of me to run, but when I heard those shots and saw him fall, I... How did you know who I was?
1: Such modesty is becoming, but hardly intelligent, Miss Ames. You're a star. Your show is opening in a week, and your pictures have been plastered all over town.
0: Oh, of course, I should have known.
1: Did you know the man who was shot at?
0: Yes. Yes, I had an appointment with him. His name was Jim Barry.
1: Oh, the publisher?
0: Yes.
1: Oh, I know him, or rather knew him. He's been kind enough to publish some scribblings of mine, but what were you going to see him about? Anything special?
0: No, just a business talk.
1: A business talk with a publisher? Don't tell me the Barry Kilgore Company is going to publish the story of your life.
0: No, but Jim's firm was preparing an anthology of the modern theater, and he wanted to include the new play I'm going to be in.
1: Down, Danny. Now, down to the floor.
0: What?
1: I said down.
0: What happened?
1: Somebody doesn't like us, Betty. The driver of that car threw some hot lead our way.
0: But who would want to?
1: I don't know. I only saw the glint of a gun out of the corner of my eye. Hey, driver, are you a...
0: Simon... Is he dead?
1: Wait, I'll see. Now, how do you like that? We get shot at and he faints.
0: I don't blame him. I feel a
1: well,
0: little...
1: Well, don't. You must be due at the theater for rehearsal about now, and the show must go on, though for the life of me, I've never been able to understand why.

0: Okay, Larry.
1: Here's my dressing room, son. You go in and wait for me. I'd have you watch the rehearsal from the wings, but Larry Stevens, our stage manager, is superstitious about it.
2: Okay, Betty, but your sanctified watchdog will be panting on your threshold till you get back.
1: After what's happened, Simon, I'll be glad to know you're crooked. Bye. See you later.
2: Yeah. Oh, well, might as well wait inside.
3: But really, Vera, I don't know what you mean.
4: I think you do, Helen. Just remember what I told you about Jim Barry, and you'll be...
3: Simon Templar, what in the world are you doing here?
2: Hello. Now, that's what I call a quick switch. Vera Pangborn, lady novelist, gets stage struck. Or are you merely getting material for a novel about backstage?
4: Oh, no. No theater novels for me, Simon.
3: Oh, let me introduce Helen Trask. Helen, this is Simon Templar.
5: How do you do, Mr. Templar?
2: As well as might be expected under the circumstances, Miss Trask. I'm not too accustomed to entering one lovely lady's dressing room and finding... two others are waiting me.
4: Well, as a matter of fact, Helen and I were waiting for Jim Barry. We thought he was coming here with Betty.
2: Jim Barry? Oh, he's your publisher, isn't he, Vera?
4: Yes, and Helen's, too. Helen's his really latest discovery. She has a new novel coming out.
2: Well, I'm afraid you're going to be disappointed, ladies. Barry's been unexpectedly detained.
5: Oh, and I was so anxious to see you.
2: Oh, why not let me substitute? I'm very good at parlor tricks and small talk and...
6: Your name, Templar?
2: Yes, it has been for a number of years. I can remember way back when my parents...
6: What's the big idea of keeping Miss Ames away from rehearsal?
2: Oh, did I? Who are you? Oh, Stevens, the stage manager.
6: That's right, and I'm also the guy who doesn't like stage door Johns.
2: Now, there's something about the way you said that that hurts me deeply. It, Hey, what's that thing in the cuff of your trousers, Stevens?
6: In the cuff of my trousers?
2: Yeah, right here.
6: Now, look here, Templar. I don't know what this is all about,
2: maybe you don't, but you should know a revolver cartridge when you see one.
6: Revolver cartridge? Is that what this is?
2: It is. Where's Betty Ames?
6: Why, in rehearsal, I had them start.
2: And I presume there's a shooting scene in this play?
6: Why, yes, toward the end of the first act, but I...
2: So you'll like me even less after this, but I'm stopping that rehearsal.
6: You can't do that, Templar.
2: If I don't, you'll have a dead star on your hands.
6: Betty Ames, are you crazy?
2: I hope so. I hear them. Where's the closest stage entrance?
6: Over there, to your left. I hope you know what you're doing.
2: I'm afraid I do.
6: They're at the shooting scene now.
2: Stop it.
6: Don't you...
2: Apparently nothing, but I'm a little amazed at finding you all right.
5: But why shouldn't I be, Simon?
2: Now, there you have me.
6: Quiet, quiet, everybody.
7: Come on
6: here. Templar, I've had enough of this nonsense. You've held up the rehearsal by keeping Betty away, and now you've broken up the end of the first act. Either you get out of this theater, or I'll have you thrown out.
2: You know, Stevens, I must be super sensitive. Why else would I get the idea that you don't like me? No, don't answer. There's something I want to do first. Where's the gun your leading man fired just now, Betty?
1: It's over there on the floor, just a prop gun with blank cartridges.
2: Blank cartridges? So that's it. I've always wondered how people shot in plays had so many lives. You mind if I take a look?
8: What's all the commotion about?
6: Oh, hello, Mr. Kilgore. We've been having a little trouble with a fellow named Templar, but everything's under control
8: now. Well, it better be. I've got quite an investment in the show, and the way it looks now, it'll flop before they get to the second act.
6: Now, there's nothing for you to get excited about, Mr. Kilgore. I assure you that...
2: Of course, that's all in the way one looks at it, Stevens. And I suggest that you look at this gun.
6: I see it, Templar. So what?
2: So this. I break it open.
1: Son... those aren't blank cartridges. They're real.
4: Real?
6: But that's impossible.
2: Perhaps you'd better take a second look.
6: But why would anyone in this theater substitute real bullets for the blanks?
2: Now, that is a puzzling question, Stevens. Of course, it couldn't possibly be that someone was interested in killing Betty Ames. Now, could it?
1: Understand how you knew, Simon.
2: Well, theatrical people may dress somewhat unconventionally, but I thought that Stevens with revolver cartridges in his trouser cuffs was going a bit overboard. Fortunately, your leading man is a sensitive soul. He jumped at least a foot when I shouted at him as he fired.
1: Oh, if you hadn't startled him.
2: Yeah, then I doubt that we'd be sitting here in your dressing room.
1: But why should anyone want to kill me?
2: Well, the usual motives are money, jealousy, and fear of discovery.
1: But I'm not rich. And there's no reason for anyone being jealous of me, and I don't know a thing about anyone.
2: Are you certain of that, Betty?
1: Of course I am.
2: You were pretty much in evidence when Jim Barry was killed.
1: But so were a dozen other people.
2: Yeah, but perhaps they didn't see what you saw.
1: I didn't see anything.
2: At the killing, perhaps. But what about, well, a familiar face in the crowd, for example?
1: Familiar face? Mm. No. Oh, wait a minute, yes. Yes, I did see someone.
2: And the eyes have it you saw the killer. Who was it?
1: That's just it. I don't know.
2: Let me remind you that a familiar face belongs to someone you know or have seen before.
1: Yes, I know that, Simon, but I just caught a flash of the face, and I was thinking it looked familiar and was starting to identify it in my mind, and then the shots were fired and Jim Barry was killed, and then it was gone.
2: I don't suppose you got a similar flash among the people in the theater tonight?
1: No. Might have been any one of them or none of them.
2: Hardly what I'd call an elucidating statement. Let's put this together. Barry was the publisher for Vera Pangburn and Helen Trask, and both of them were in the theater.
1: Mm-hmm.
2: Kilgore, who put up the money for the show, was Barry's partner in the publishing business, and he was in the theater. Stevens, the stage manager,
1: had that cartridge in his cuff.
2: Yes, he did, didn't he?
1: So where does that get us, Simon?
2: Exactly nowhere. Well, as my old grandmother used to say, if at first you don't succeed, try checking up on the corpse. Come on, Betty. Let's go to the morgue.

0: place gives me the creeps, son.
1: Strangely enough, the morgue never was noted for being the most cheerful place in the world.
0: Do you think your scheme will work?
1: How optimistic can one man be? But it's quite a trial.
2: Looking for someone, Mr. Templer.
1: Hello there, Duncan. How are things?
2: Things? Oh, they're pretty dead around here.
3: Pretty dead.
1: Same jolly old soul, aren't you?
2: Oh, I get my kicks, Mr. Templer.
1: How peachy for you. Feel jolly enough to do me a favor?
2: Favor?
1: Yeah. Did you get an advanced case of rigor mortis in here sometime this evening? A fellow by the name of Barry?
2: Barry?
1: Yeah.
2: You sure did. Gun killing. Neat job, too. You want to see him?
0: Oh, no.
1: I bow to the lady, Duncan. But you know, I have a theory that every murdered man dies with exactly $11.63 in his pocket.
2: You have?
1: Mm-hmm.
2: But how could that be, Mr. Templer?
1: Let's look at his personal effects and see. Hey, Duncan?
2: Personal effects?
1: Yeah.
2: Well, now, I ain't so sure I ought to. No, sir, can't. You know the rules.
1: Oh, of course. I'm sorry I mentioned it. No. But, Miss Ames was anxious to see if those opening night tickets to her new show, the ones in your name, that is, could possibly have been lost around here somewhere.
2: $11.63, you say?
1: Mm-hmm.
2: Well, that's an interesting theory, Mr. Templer. And we can't block the progress of science, can we?
1: No, indeed.
2: There you are. Take a look.
1: Wallet, jewelry, a couple of key rings.
2: There's a couple of $100 in the wallet. Smashers thought theory all to tunk it, don't it?
1: Is that all there was on him?
2: Well, see for yourself. I told you that. Hey, look out.
1: Hey, grab it, Duncan. He's going to faint.
2: Yeah, you're okay, miss. Okay, I got you.
0: Thank you. I don't know what happened. Suddenly everything turned black.
1: All right, Betty, don't talk. I'll get you outside. Even an old ghoul like Duncan gets queasy in here sometimes.
2: No, I don't either. You sure you're okay, miss?
0: Yes, thank you. I'm all right now. Thanks very much, Mr. Duncan.
2: Well, you're welcome. And, them opening night tickets in my name you lost?
3: Oh, you'll find them at the box office in your name, Mr. Duncan.
2: Well, I'm glad you folks dropped in.

0: The first part of your scheme seemed to work all right, Simon.
1: Well, I did get hold of Barry's keys, and thanks to the fainting act you staged, and very realistic it was, too. But there was little else of interest there.
0: Then what goes on now?
1: Then I might suggest that we halt right here in front of the office of Barry Kilgore and Company Publishers. Pick out a key that looks as though it fits the lock. Mm-hmm. And walk right in. There, you see what skill, perseverance, and some petty larceny can accomplish? Now, where's Jim Barry's office? Do you know?
0: Oh, yes. Right over there. Uh-huh. Kilgore's the one next to it. There's the light switch on the wall.
1: You'll never make an understudy to a sneak thief by talking about lights, Betty. My flashlight's enough.
0: But I still don't understand what you expect to find up here, Simon.
1: Neither do I, but I'm looking for motives. And what better place to find motives than in the dead man's private files? Mm-hmm. Let's start with this stuff on the desk.
0: Well, those are only galley proofs of a book, Simon.
1: So it would appear. What a fascinating title. My Heart's One Romance by Helen Trask.
0: Oh, no. Talk about corn. No motive for murder there.
1: I wonder.
0: What do you mean?
1: This inter-office memo clipped to it. Listen to this. For Pete's sake, Jim, stop publishing this kind of tripe before it ruins us. It's initialed K. K for Kilgore.
0: What do you make of that, Simon?
1: I think Kilgore didn't like the book.
0: But if it's as bad as all that, why was Jim Barry publishing it?
1: Maybe you better take another look at Helen Trask.
0: Oh, you mean you think that Helen and Jim Barry were...
1: I prefer to keep an open and clean mind about these things, But we do know Kilgore didn't like it. And Kilgore stands to get plenty now that Barry's dead. He becomes sole owner of the business.
0: Simon, someone's coming to the outer office.
1: That's very inconsiderate of him.
0: But what if it's the police or Jim Barry's murderer?
1: The suggestions are very inconsiderate of you.
0: What's he doing now, Simon?
1: Now, he... There are two people in the office.
0: Are they coming in here?
1: No, they've gone into Kilgore's office.
0: Oh.
1: They didn't turn on the light, so they must be familiar with the place. Remind me to complain to the owners of this building. They've made these walls so soundproof, I can't even recognize the voices, let alone hear... Yeah, we could hear those all right, couldn't we? I'll be right back.
0: No, Simon, please. Oh. Simon!
1: Whoever it was got away.
0: Simon, are you all right? I'll get a doctor.
1: You better make it a carpenter instead, Betty.
0: Carpenter?
1: Yeah, the shot's missed, but I certainly smashed up that desk I ran into. Find the lights and see how much damage was done. Does it now?
0: Simon!
1: The damage was quite extensive to Mr. Kilgore. Our chief suspect has been crossed off the list by a bullet between his eyes.

0: Well, at least you got me home safe and sound, Simon.
1: Mm. After what's gone on today, I'm beginning to wonder how that happened. Does everything look to be in place?
0: Yes, of course.
1: Betty, it's a funny thing, but ever since my college prom days, I've had an abiding dislike for chaperones popping up unexpectedly. I'd better look around. Oh, look, don't let these modern inventions frighten you, Betty. The telephone is quite on.
0: My nerves are... I'll answer it. Hello?
2: Betty, this is Vera Pangborn.
0: Oh, yes, Vera.
2: I want you to do me a favor, Betty. I think I know something about Jim Barry's death.
0: Just a minute, Vera. Simon, it's Vera Pangborn. She says she thinks she knows something about the Barry killing.
1: Well, don't be piggish about things. Split the receiver with me and let me listen, too.
0: Vera? What do you mean?
2: Well, I don't know just how to explain it, Betty, but... Get away from that window!
0: Vera! What is it?
2: No! No! No!
0: Vera! Vera! Are you still there? Simon, those were shots. What happened there?
1: This may come as a tremendous surprise, Betty. But it sounds like Vera Pangborn just became murder victim number 3.

0: I must use brawn instead of brains. Ineffective, if not neat. Come on, let's go in.
1: Simon, there she is.
0: Yeah.
1: On the floor.
0: Ah,
1: is she?
0: She's luckier than Barry or Kilgore. Shot in the upper part of the arm. You better get some towels, Betty.
1: I'll be right back, Simon.
0: Good.
1: What happened? Simon. Man. On the fire escape, he shot at me.
0: I'd be indignant about it, too, Vera, but suppose we talk about it later.
1: You wait, Simon. You better let me at it.
0: Wait up. I'll lift her out of the cabin. There. Now, if you'll make like Florence Nightingale, Betty, I'd like to look at the fire escape.
1: All right, Simon. Betty, poor darling, time for talk later. Let's get you fixed up first. You just relax. Vera, we're here and everything's going to be all right.
2: Thanks, Betty.
0: The view from your fire escape is very disappointing, Vera. Only shattered glass out there. Did this homicidal friend of yours shoot through the window?
1: Yes. I was talking on the phone to Betty. I looked up and saw him. He had a handkerchief over his face and he shot twice.
2: There you are, Vera. And that'll hold you until we get a doctor.
0: By the way, Vera, not that I'm curious or anything, but what was it you were going to tell Betty over the phone about Jim Barry's murder?
1: I can't tell you, Simon.
0: Well, I'll admit I'm not as pretty as Betty or as feminine.
1: No, I won't say anything. He's already shot at me once. I won't say anything. He'll kill me.
2: Vera, take it easy. You don't have to tell us anything. Simon, we better call a doctor. She's in no condition to be bothered now.
0: Right now, neither am I. Suppose you take care of the medical details and then meet me at Helen's desk.
2: At Helen's?
0: Yeah.
2: Is that where you're going now?
0: No, I'm going to Larry Stevens' place. And if that sounds confusing to you, it's no wonder. I'm a little confused myself.
3: Yes?
0: Hello, Stevens. You mind if I step inside?
3: Templar, what in blazes are you doing here?
0: I guess you do mind. Oh, well, I have an invitation for you, Stevens, to come calling on Helen Trask with me.
3: Helen Trask?
0: Mm-hmm.
3: Why should I go to her place?
0: Oh, I thought it would be sweet if we all chewed over a few explanations together.
3: You'll get no explanations from me. Now get out, Templar.
0: Okay, Stevens. But if you don't mind, I would like to leave you something first.
3: Yes, what's that?
0: This! You know something, Stevens? I think you're coming with me whether you want to or not. All right, now that Betty is here, we have a quorum.
4: But I don't understand, Mr. Templar. Why are you all here at my apartment?
3: There's no sense asking him, Helen. He's completely crazy.
0: Stevens, I think you're prejudiced because your jaw still aches a little, hmm? Miss Trask, when I entered Betty's dressing room tonight, Vera was saying something to you about Jim Barry. What was it?
4: Why, she was merely warning me against him, that he had a weakness for young women writers.
0: Well, in your case, that's understandable. Would you say his weakness could account for a rather poor manuscript being accepted?
4: If you're insinuating anything, Mr. Temple...
2: Oh, Helen, of course not. You didn't listen to Vera, did you?
4: Naturally not. Mr. Barry always acted like a perfect gentleman.
3: What are you driving at anyway, Templar?
0: Well, I say I'm a perfectionist, Stevens. I don't like ragged details hanging over, and that snatch of conversation intrigued me. Something else intrigues me, too, that cartridge in the trouser cuff episode.
3: You really are determined to play Sherlock Holmes, aren't you? Well, if it'll relieve your mind any, on my way to Betty's dressing room, I bumped into a prop table. Box of what I thought were blank cartridges spilled against me and onto the floor.
0: Did you think that there might have been some loaded cartridges among the blanks and that one of them lodged in your cuff?
3: That's it exactly. A very simple explanation.
0: Yeah, it's almost too simple. Did you try to check this theory of yours?
3: Well, I tried to, but when I got back to the table, the box was gone.
0: Which, of course, makes it even simpler. Do you mind if I use your phone, Helen?
4: Phone? Oh, I know. No, not at all.
0: Thanks.
1: You calling the police, Simon?
0: No, Vera Pangburn.
1: Vera Pangburn.
0: Mm, that's right. Hello? Oh, yes, doctor. How's Miss Pangburn? Oh, that's fine. Give her a message, will you, please? Tell her Simon Templar called and she needn't worry about that killer any longer. That's right. Betty Ames has remembered who it was she saw at the scene of the murder, and that's all the evidence we need.

0: Simon, what is this all about?
1: Beautiful here in the park, isn't it?
0: You know very well that I haven't remembered the face I saw when Jim was killed.
1: A brilliant moon, soft starlight, a perfect night for romance, and she talks about killing.
0: Oh, please, Simon, please. What are we doing out here anyway?
1: To take a cue from you, just killing time. And I think we've killed enough. Let's get going.
0: Simon, for the last time, will you give me a direct answer? Where are we going?
1: Oh, didn't I tell you, Betty? Why, I'm merely taking you home.

0: Here's my door, Simon. I can find my way in alone.
1: Don't you think the least I can do is to search the apartment for you again?
0: That won't be necessary, thank you. Good night.
1: Well, at least allow me to turn the lights on for you.
0: There, you satisfied? Now you can see for yourself that there's...
1: Yes, I can see quite well. Hello, Vera.
2: Up that door, Simon, quickly.
1: I never argue with a lady, Vera, particularly when she's got a gun in her hand.
2: That's better. I thought that phone call of yours might have been a trap, Simon, but I had to make sure.
1: And now that you apparently have made sure, Vera?
2: You and Betty are going to join the others.
0: Simon!
1: Tell me why you killed Jim Barry, Vera. Was he your husband?
2: Pretty smart, aren't you, Simon? That's right. Jim was my husband.
1: Yes, I thought so. Jealousy was the only motive I could figure for you.
2: Every young woman who came along and thought she could write turned his head. The Helen Trask. A high school girl could write a better book than she did.
1: But Jim Barry was going to divorce you and marry her, wasn't he?
2: Yes. And now Jim's dead. And Kilgore's dead because he suspected me. And you're going to die, too, right now.
1: No, you don't. Give me that
0: gun. Look out, Simon. She's going to shoot. She's going to...
1: No, she isn't. Are you, Vera?
0: No. No. Oh, Simon. Oh, Simon, I was so scared.
1: You know something, Betty? So was I.
0: I still don't understand, Simon. That business of Vera's being shot. Now, how did you know that she'd fake that?
1: You know, Betty, that's one thing I always dislike about solving a murder. I have to explain things. And if you won't let well enough alone.
0: No, Simon, I won't.
1: All right. It was the glass and the fire escape. Now, shall we get back to that moon?
0: Simon, what about the glass?
1: Oh, it came from the shattered window. And there was no glass within the room. Therefore, the shot was fired from within, scattering the glass outward. And who was inside the apartment at the time?
0: Vera.
1: Mm-hmm. We have achieved a meeting of the mind. Now, if we can carry that a bit further while discussing those lovely, shimmering stars.
0: But I heard two shots fired over the phone. Did she use the second one to give herself that flesh wound?
1: If you were afraid someone was closing in, you'd make a last desperate attempt to throw suspicion elsewhere, wouldn't you?
0: And she was the one who put the real bullets in the gun in the theater.
1: Mm-hmm.
0: And fired at me in the cab. But, Simon, why me?
1: Well, I hate to get repetitious, but remember those motives for murder I listed?
0: Money, jealousy, and fear of discovery.
1: Yeah, let's latch on to the last one. She was afraid you'd remember that it was her familiar face you saw in the crowd just before Jim Barry was killed. Satisfied now?
0: Well, almost. There's just one more little thing.
1: Look, Betty, if it doesn't concern the moon, I'm not interested.
0: All right, Simon.

0: You've been listening to another transcribed adventure of The Saint, the Robin Hood of modern crime. Now here's our star, Vincent Price.
1: Ladies and gentlemen, as good citizens, we have the entire sphere of American life in which to use our heritage. So let's make the affairs of our nation, state, and community our affairs. Remember that we all have a voice in them. Use that voice and use it well and often. Only then can we set an example of freedom, knowing that our own American heritage is secure. This is Vincent Price inviting you to join us again next week at this same time for another exciting adventure of The Saint. Good night.

0: script of The Saint was written by Sidney Marshall. Our cast included Francis Cheney, Barbara Eiler, Eleanor Audley, Frank Gerstle, Stanley Farrar, and Arthur Q. Bryan. Music was composed and conducted by Von Dexter. The Saint, based on characters created by Leslie Charteris, is a James L. Safier production and is directed by Helen Mack. Vincent Price is soon to be seen co-starring in RKO's production of His Kind of Woman. All you Saint fans will be glad to know that the Saint comic books are on sale at all newsstands. 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Following now on NBC are two stellar programs you'll want to stay tuned for. Listen next for another exciting adventure mystery on the adventures of Sam Spade. Then hear the NBC Symphony's summer concert with guest artists Helen Traubel and Vladimir Goldschmidt. And congratulations to station WWJ Detroit on this, their 30th anniversary of broadcasting. This is NBC, the National Broadcasting Company.
1: Once upon a time there was an engineer.
2: Choo-choo Charlie was his name, we hear.
1: He had an engine and he sure had fun. He used good and plenty candy to make his train run.
3: Charlie says, love my good and plenty. Charlie says, really rings the bell. Charlie says, love my good and plenty. Don't know any other candy that I love so well.
4: Yes, it's for you. It's your dinner. It's called Cupboard Love. Cupboard Love's different. Comes in a packet, not a tin. See this foil pouch? Keeps it moist and squeezy. That's right. It's a new kind of cat food. Moist. It's good for you. Like it?
5: New Cupboard Love. What the well-cared-for cat has for dinner.
6: Inside every Cape plum, there's a nice, clean stone asking to be let out. There's a very sweet sound to Cape plums when you have them for afters.
1: Once upon a time there was an engineer.
2: Choo-choo Charlie was his name, we hear.
1: He had an engine and he sure had fun. He used good and plenty candy to make his train run.
3: Charlie says, love my good and plenty. Charlie says, really rings the bell. Charlie says, love my good and plenty. Don't know any other candy that I love so well.
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11: Hello, everybody. This is Tim again. I'm glad you've come down to hear about the trip I took with Mary Holiday, Hachipogi the Clown, Sleepy Slim the Lion, and Jump Jump of Holiday House to the North Pole to see what happened to Santa Claus.

Hear that swishing sound? That's the noise of the wishing star as it went shooting off to the North Pole, hurrying us to see Santa Claus. It was like having all your dreams come true. This was really fun. Think of having a chance to have adventures with an elf 3 inches tall. Jump Jump is never still a minute, jumping up and down all over the silver cabin inside the star. Think of being on the way to visit Santa Claus himself. I'd be able to ask him himself not to forget to come to the orphanage on Christmas Eve. I'll be right back in a minute to tell you just what happened.

0: Archie Foggy the Clown was in the tip of the wishing star, riding it on its course, and Mary Holliday was knitting a tiny red sweater on two matchsticks for Jump Jump. Sleepy Cinnamon the Lion lay snoring on the floor as usual, and the poet sat gazing out into the sky. Every now and then he'd write something on the wall beside him, even though he had three notebooks in his lap, a pencil behind each ear, and three more sticking in his hair. He was sighing every now and then, as if something hurt him. Mary Holliday, does the poet feel all right?
1: Because he sighs, Tim? Oh, yes. It's just his way of getting ideas for a poem. He says that he's got to catch the words that rhyme out of the air, like birds.
2: Do words have wings?
1: Do words have wings? Oh, no, Jump Jump. It's just a poetic way of saying finding words.
2: Did the word get lost?
1: Oh, the words didn't get lost, Jump Jump.
0: That's just an expression.
1: Yes, the poet looks for the right word to make his poem say the thought that he wishes it to say. See?
2: Yeah.
1: Hold still a minute, will you please, Jump Jump? And let me see if your sweater is going to be the right size.
0: He jumps all the time, doesn't he?
1: Oh, yes.
0: No wonder his name is Jump Jump. How long do you think it will take to get to the North Pole?
1: Well, that depends, Tim. To drive the wishing star, Archie Puckley has to concentrate on wishing. That's what makes the wishing star go through the sky. If he has very strong wishes, the star goes fast. But if he can't think of much to wish about, then it might take us quite a while to reach the North Pole.
2: I wish we were there now.
1: We all wish we were there now, Jump Jump. Poor Sleepy Slim even caught on to the star's tail and had to be hauled up by Archie Poggy the Clown. He was so anxious to see Santa Claus. You see, Tim, Santa has promised to make a doll for everyone at Holiday House. And the doll will look just the way we do. There'll be one for Sleepy Slim the Lion, and one for Archie Poggy the Clown, and of course one for Jump Jump the Elf. We can hardly wait to see them.
2: I want to see them too. I want to see them too.
1: You want to see them too. Now, Jump Jump, don't lean over the edge of the star that way. Oh.
0: I wonder if Sleepy Slim is dreaming, Mary Holliday.
1: Oh, Sleepy Slim. I think he has all sorts of dreams, Tim. Sleepy Slim says that's why he has to sleep so much, to rest from dreaming.
0: I think so much sleep would make him tired all over again.
1: I think so too, Tim.
3: I'd like a rhyme to go with time.
0: A rhyme to go with time? Well, how about dime, poet?
2: Quime?
1: There's no such word as quime.
3: Yes, quime is new. Yes, that will do. It's got a touch that will add much. It puts a tingle in my jingle.
1: Have you finished your rhymes now, poet? Will you read them to us, please?
3: I've made a few, and since it's you, Miss Mary dear, I'll read one here.
2: Is it about Christmas, poet?
3: Not Christmas yet, but soon, you bet. I'll rhyme of toys and girls and boys who laugh and play on Christmas Day. This poem's a tune about the moon.
1: Oh, that sounds nice, poet. And Jump Jump, Jump Jump, stop jumping, sit still, and listen.
3: Do you believe the moon is cheese? Some people do, I know. Have they been there to take a bite? Supposing that it's so, why don't they dig a moon cheese mine and open up a store to sell it by the pound or slice? There'd always be tons more. I think 'twould be a great success, don't you? I wonder why somebody hasn't thought of it, and I'll take mine on rye.
0: Oh, yeah. That's wonderful, poet.
1: Yes, that's wonderful.
0: How do you think of all those rhymes?
3: You have to be quime to find a rhyme.
1: Oh, poet. Oh. Now, Jump Jump, see what you've started with your quime? Jump Jump? Jump Jump? Oh, where is he now? Where did he jump to?
0: I didn't hear him jump, Mary Holliday.
1: Look in your pocket, Tim. He may be hiding there.
0: No. No, it's not in my pocket, Merry Holiday.
3: Oh, I've got a verse. It's not my worst. Just 1 hour old and scarcely cold.
1: Excuse me, poet, but first I must find Jump Jump. Tim?
0: Yes?
1: Please help me look for him.
0: Yeah.
1: Jump Jump! Will you pick up that cushion, please?
0: Yes.
1: Not there?
0: No, he's not here, Merry Holiday.
1: Look behind the basket, if you don't mind.
0: No, not here.
1: Oh, Jump Jump. Jump Jump! Jump Jump!
3: Stars are very shiny. Stars are very bright. But it makes me unhappy when they shine just at night. I think it would be lovely if they twinkled all day through. They'd look like silver daisies sprinkled in the blue. Oh,
0: oh. Oh, look! There's Jump Jump, Merry Holiday.
1: Hey, Jim, where?
0: He's walking tiptoe on one of the points of the wishing star.
1: Oh,
0: the wind will blow him off. Oh, I'll call out and try to get him.
1: Oh, no, wait, Jim, wait. The wind will blow you off, too. No, I'll ask Auntie Pogley to stop wishing for a minute, and then we'll slow down, and I'll be able to reach Jump Jump myself. Oh, Auntie Pogley! Auntie Pogley!
3: A trip like this can hardly miss to fill with glee a poet like me.
0: Oh, poet, can't you wait a few minutes till we get Jump Jump back safely?
3: I'd rather ride upon a star than take a trip by kitty car. And airplane speed is really pale compared to a comet's tail.
1: He's slowing down. Jump, Jump. Oh, Jump, Jump. Watch out, Jump, Jump. Oh, Tim, he's jumping up and down.
0: Oh.
1: No, Jump, Jump. No, don't jump, Jump, Jump. Oh, my. Jump, Jump, come here to the window. And do stop jumping. You'll tumble over, Star.
0: He's talking. He'll talk again. He's excited, I guess.
2: You can't catch me, Tim. You can't catch me.
0: Oh, Merry Holiday, he's going to fall off.
1: Oh, Jump Jump's fallen off the wishing star. Oh, Tim. Oh, Tim.
0: Oh,
1: how will we ever find him in the sky? It's so big.
0: Don't worry, Merry Holiday. I see him now.
1: Where?
0: Where? He fell into a white cloud just underneath
1: Where?
0: I can see his red cap sticking out of the middle of it. See? He's all right.
1: Oh, yes, I can see him now. Oh, I'll not let him out of my reach again until we land at the North Pole. Oh, Auntie Pogley saw him. Auntie Pogley saw him. Auntie Pogley's turning the star around already and would light it down toward that cloud.
0: That's it. Hey, Jump Jump! We're coming down! Don't jump! You'll go deeper into the cloud and we'll never find you! Here, let me have your knitting bag, Merry Holiday.
1: Yes, all right, here.
0: I'll scoop it up as we pass by.
1: Oh, you did it, Tim. You did it. You caught him. Oh, thank goodness it was a thick, fluffy cloud. Yes, you got him, Tim. I can see him wiggling inside the bag. Oh, Jump, Jump. Jump, Jump, am I glad to get you in my hand again. Oh, you elf, you.
0: Oh, Jump, Jump, you're all wet from that misty cloud.
2: Yes. Achoo! I fell off, Merry Holiday. I fell off.
1: You certainly did fall off. I'm going to put this yarn around your waist like a harness, Jump Jump, and hold it tightly so that you won't go tumbling over Star anymore.
2: Achoo! I only wanted to see if the moon was made of cheese. Achoo!
1: Now, Jump Jump, you know the moon isn't made of cheese. You're just trying to find an excuse. And since you sneezed, I'm going to give you some hot lemonade as soon as we arrive at Santa Claus' house. You mustn't take cold.
3: If I lived in the sky, in a castle in the air, I'd help hang out star lanterns and gild the sunbeam's hair. I'd have a nice cloud dragon to guard the castle door, and a fence made out of lightning. 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I'd put my money in a cloud bank. How safe it would be there if I lived in a castle away up in the air.
0: So we had our little adventure along the way. The poet went on making poems, Sleepy Slim went on sleeping, and Merry Holiday went on knitting. Jump Jump was pretty good after that. and sat telling me what he wanted for Christmas, and slowly, too. Why, he even taught me to sing his song with him.
1: He's a little...

Now be sure and meet me here again tomorrow, because I want to tell you what happened when we arrived at the North Pole. Goodbye!

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1: Kraft presents The Great Gildersleeve.
2: Yeah.

Kraft Cheese Company will also bring you Bing Crosby every Thursday night. Present each week at this time, Harold Perry as the Great Gildersleeve, written by John Wheaton and Sam Moore. We'll hear from the Great Gildersleeve in just a moment. Now, before Gildy starts on his rollicking new adventures, I'd like to take just a moment to tell you about a grand adventure in eating. 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

0: Now, what about our old friend Gildersleeve? Well, the last we saw of him back in June, he was left at the altar by the Widow Ransom. 2 months have passed, but the mark of that fateful moment is still upon him. Gildersleeve today is a changed man. For the past week, he's been vacationing at the Idlewild Hotel on the shore of picturesque Grass Lake, where he's come to seek forgetfulness and such solitude as he can find in the company of his niece and nephew. It's the breakfast hour now, and Gildersleeve steps out on the veranda for a breath of morning air before advancing upon the dining room.
1: Sea air. There's nothing like it.
2: Why, it's Mr. Gildersleeve.
3: Oh, Mr. Gildersleeve.
4: Why, so it is.
1: Oh, good morning, ladies. Miss Fultz, Miss Sowerby, Mrs. Good morning.
3: Oh, you're up early this morning, Mr. Gildersleeve.
1: Yeah, mistake.
3: Well, you know the old saying, early to bed and early to rise.
2: Makes a man healthy, wealthy, and wise. Mr. Gildersleeve, you're the first healthy man I've seen in weeks.
1: Oh, thank you.
3: Mr. Gildersleeve, I'm just going to be frightfully bold and ask you if you won't share my table with me at breakfast this morning.
1: Why,
3: Now, Miss Fultz, I saw him first.
2: And where do I come in? Mr. Gildersleeve, as good as promised me.
1: Now, ladies, please.
3: Well, I think Mr. Gildersleeve should take us all in to breakfast. It's the only way.
2: That's it. We'll all go.
1: Well, I'd be delighted, ladies, but it just so happens...
3: Now, Mr. Gildersleeve, you have nothing to say about it. This is war, you know.
1: Ladies, I can imagine nothing more delightful.
3: Oh, listen to him.
1: Unfortunately, I just remembered that I forgot something. My niece and nephew. It'd hardly do to forget them now, would it? So if you'll excuse me.
2: Oh.
1: I'll be seeing you anon.
3: But you'll be back.
1: Anon, Miss Fultz, anon. Women, women, nothing but women. I came up here to forget women. What do I find? Miss Fultz. Oh, Mr. Gildersleeve. Miss Sowerby. I gotta get out of here.
5: Hi, Unc. What cooketh?
1: Leroy, get your clothes on.
5: I was just going for a swim.
1: You've just been for a swim.
5: I was going for another.
1: You've gone for your last. Get out of those wet trunks and start dressing. And stop dripping all over the floor.
5: What's up? We going somewhere?
1: We're leaving.
5: Leaving?
1: You heard me. Get dressed.
5: You mean today? Today we're leaving?
1: Today. This morning. Right now. Right after breakfast.
5: I already had breakfast.
1: You don't mind if I have a bite?
5: No. Gosh, leaving.
1: I better have breakfast sent in. I'm not going out there with all those harpies. Hand me the telephone.
5: But, Unc, what about the swimming race tomorrow?
1: It's too bad about the swimming race. Hand me the telephone. Hello?
5: Gosh, after I trained a whole week for it.
1: Hello?
5: Just when I stand a good chance to knock off the junior medal.
1: Hello?
5: Marge is going to be awful disappointed. She was counting on that dance tomorrow night.
1: What is this?
5: Tomorrow's the big day, you know. Swimming race, canoe tilting, free food.
1: Hello?
5: Dance in the evening, swimming race. Marge will be disappointed.
1: Room service. Hello, operator.
5: She's going to be awful disappointed, Marge is.
1: Operator, anybody? Hello? I give up. Call this a hotel. Come in.
5: Well, if it isn't Sleeping Beauty.
6: Oh, shut up.
5: Tough luck about that dance you're not going to Saturday night.
6: What are you talking about?
5: I'm talking about we're leaving, that's what, aren't we, Unc?
6: Oh, Uncle Moore, it's not now.
1: I'm sorry, my dear, but I can't stand another day of this. I can't go anywhere. I can't even stick my nose out of this room. But what, I'm surrounded by old hens. Miss Fultz, Miss Sowerby, Mrs. Hooses.
6: Well, you can't blame them, Uncle Mort, if you're so attractive.
1: Well.
6: You are, you know. You're the most attractive man in the hotel.
1: I'm the only man in the hotel. And who said this was a hotel? You ring the bell, no bellhop. You pick up the telephone, no operator. Turn on the water, no water. Whatever did we come up here for anyway?
5: To find Marge a fella.
6: Oh, shut up.
5: Well, what are you kicking about? You found one.
6: Listen, Mr. Nosey, if you would just kindly be so good as to kindly mind your own business instead of snooping around.
5: I was snooping around. I missed the ball that happened to roll behind the swing.
1: Now, kids.
6: What were you doing playing ball? You were supposed to be working on your arithmetic. You haven't done any also.
5: Don't try to change the subject. He had his arm around you.
1: Leroy.
6: He did not have his arm around you.
1: Now, Marjorie.
5: Well, he was holding your hand.
6: He was not holding my hand. And he wasn't who you think it was.
7: Yeah.
5: She admits it. She admits it.
6: I do not.
1: Quiet.
5: You heard her, Unc. She admits it.
6: He has done a bit of work on his arithmetic all summer.
1: Quiet, both of you. Ye gods, you've done nothing but wrangle you two from the day we got here. I'm sick of it. We're getting out of here on the first train.
5: Oh, Uncle Moore, please.
1: No, it's settled. The first train.
6: Now see what you did.
5: Oh, dear, I never did.
6: You did it too.
1: Quiet. Ye gods. Leroy, get some clothes on. Marjorie, you start packing.
5: Where are you going, Unc?
1: Never mind. You must know I'm going down to the lake, where I hope to have a few quiet moments to myself and, if possible, recover some of my sanity.
5: Oh,
1: Billy! Like having bloodhounds after you. I'll sit here and cool off a little and look at the water. I must go down to the sea again, to the lonely sea and the sky. Grass lake. Oh, well.
4: Oh.
1: Well, what did who? Huh?
4: Oh, excuse me. I didn't realize there was anyone here.
1: Neither did I.
4: I'm awfully sorry. I thought this seemed such a lovely, quiet spot to sit and look at the lake.
1: Yes, and you can... why don't you take this bench?
4: Oh, I couldn't. You were here first.
1: Well, I'll sit on this log.
4: Oh, but your beautiful white flannels.
1: Huh? Oh, I've had them a long time.
4: Well, I'm sure there's room for both of us on the bench.
1: Oh?
4: There, you see? Now I haven't disturbed you at all.
1: No.
4: Oh, there's a lovely light on the lake at this time of the morning, isn't there?
1: Yes, there is.
4: Would you say it was eerie?
1: What, Lake Erie?
4: Oh, no. No, the light. It's a strange, eerie light.
1: Oh, yes, very eerie.
4: It's so seldom one meets a person nowadays who really loves nature. But you do, don't you?
1: I guess so. You staying here at the hotel?
4: Yes, I just arrived this morning. Are you?
1: Oh, yes. But I'm going home this afternoon.
4: Oh, just as we're starting to get acquainted.
1: Yes.

0: ever since then, I've been water commissioner of Summerfield. That's the story of my career. I guess it's not much of a story.
1: Oh, it's a fascinating story. You've had to fight, haven't you? I knew it the moment I saw you.
0: Well, I've had my struggles, but what man hasn't?
1: Of course. You know, I really think it's a shame you're leaving today.
0: Well, it's not absolutely definite.
1: Oh, good. Would you mind if I asked you something terribly personal?
0: No, go ahead. What is it?
1: Well, I don't like to intrude into your...

0: do something terribly personal?
1: No. Go ahead. What is it?
0: Well, I don't like to intrude into your... I don't know how to say it, even. But I had the feeling while you were telling me about yourself that you were leaving something out. Something that had made you terribly sad.
1: Oh, no. You're mistaken.
0: Am I? Well, tell me honestly. Have you had an unhappy love affair?
1: No.
0: I knew it. Some woman has hurt you. I'm sure because you're so kind and gentle. You must have been wounded deeply once yourself.
1: Well, I...
0: Oh, how you must hate us women, all of us.
1: Well, naturally, I try to be fair, but... I'm afraid I'll never again be able to think of a woman as a friend.
0: Well, you must try. Perhaps if you could tell someone about it, someone sympathetic, it might help. It often does help, you know.
1: It's very painful.
0: Well, if it would hurt you too much...
1: Oh, no, no, no.
0: Then try.
1: Well, when I first met Leela Ransom...
0: Oh...
1: When I first met her, the thing that struck me about her was her helplessness.
0: Just a young girl, I suppose.
1: Well, she was more of a widow. At least I understood she was a widow. And she seemed to need someone. Someone to shield her from the world. Well, that's what she led me to believe.
0: She tricked you.
1: I'm sure of it now. However, I lost my heart to Leela Ransom. I loved her deeply, sincerely. I asked her to marry me. And she consented.
0: But the marriage?
1: We were never married.
0: Oh.
1: I stood beside her at the altar, the happiest man in the world, asking only that I be allowed to devote the rest of my life to her. Suddenly her husband walked in. He was no deader than me.
0: Oh, how dreadful.
1: Yes. You can see why I'm through with women, can't you?
0: Oh, I don't blame you for feeling the way you do, honestly. But I do feel there's hope because, well, I was hurt once, too, terribly.
1: Oh, you were?
0: Yes. I once thought I could never bear to speak to a man again.
1: Well, that's quite a coincidence. Did he leave you at the altar?
0: Well, it wasn't quite like that. I'll tell you about it sometime.
1: Oh, tell me now.
0: No, I'd rather not, but you're very kind to be so interested. You've done a great deal for me.
1: Oh, no, you've done a great deal for me. Would you like to walk down this path to the lake for a little way?
0: Oh, I'd love to. It looks so nice and shady.
1: Yes, it is shady. You're sure that you won't be nervous walking in the woods with a stranger?
0: Do you think I should be?
1: Let's go.
0: Oh, it's quite steep.
1: Steep, yes.
0: Oh!
1: Oh, what's the matter?
0: Oh, my ankle. I'm afraid I've turned it rather badly.
1: Oh, here, lean on me.
0: Oh, thank you. Oh, you seem so solid.
1: Yeah. You think so?
0: Oh, so safe. I'm sure you won't let me go.
1: Don't worry.
0: Oh.
2: Well, for Pete's sakes, Mom, I've been looking all over for you.
0: Frederick.
2: You better come down to the lake. Jack and Tom are throwing rocks at each other.
0: Well, make them stop.
2: I can't. And one of them hit Mary and her nose is bleeding.
0: Oh.
2: And Nancy lost her bathing suit in the water.
0: Oh, my goodness.
1: Madam, I can see you are not left at the altar. Excuse me, I gotta go and catch a train. Hello, operator? No, I do not wish a beverage. I want my bill. I want to check out. Room 618 and 619. Yes, we'll see that he hurries. Tougher to get out of this hotel than to get into a good one. Well, I guess I've got everything in the bag. If I can only close it.
3: Oh, Unky, before you close it, could you just tuck in one little thing for me?
1: I suppose so. What is it?
3: Just that little Cupid doll I won in the hotel raffle.
1: But Marjorie, that Cupid doll's almost as big as Leroy. I haven't got room for that.
3: But your suitcase is bigger than mine.
1: It's not that big. If you want the Cupid, carry it in your arms. You'll be lucky if they don't make you buy him a ticket.
3: Oh. Gosh, I wish I hadn't won it now.
1: Well, leave it. Let somebody else win it. Where's that man with a bill? Operator, this is 618. If that man isn't here with my bill in 1 minute, I'm going to sneak out and leave my baggage.
2: That's telling a monk.
1: Yeah. Let's close.

0: This thing, Leroy. I'm afraid those hinges are going to... There. Oh, thank goodness.
1: Say, I just remembered something.
0: What?
1: Something you forgot. Wait a second, I'll get it. Yeah, here it is, Tom.
0: What is it?
1: Here, cat.
0: Leroy.
1: Oh, gosh, I'm sorry, Unc. I thought you were looking.
0: Well, I wasn't. Anyway, never throw a wet bathing suit at anybody. Where am I going to put this darn thing? Come in.
2: Mr. Gildersleeve?
0: Oh, yes. You the bill clerk?
2: Oh, no, sir. I'm the assistant manager.
0: Oh, excuse me.
2: That's all right. The clerk told me you'd ask for a statement, but we can't let you check out, Mr. Gildersleeve. We're counting on you to be master of ceremonies at the ladies' archery contest this afternoon.
0: Give me my bill.
2: But, Mr. Gildersleeve, the ladies will be so disappointed.
0: I can't help it. Why don't the ladies leave me alone?
2: Well, there's a war on, you know.
0: That has nothing to do with it. Get my bill ready and send somebody up here for my bags.
2: All right, if you insist.
0: Now, what was I doing?
1: Thinking about your wet bathing suit. That could be dry by tomorrow, Unc, and I wouldn't miss the swimming race.
0: Never mind. Better wrap it up in a couple of dirty shirts. Makes an awful lump, though. Come in.
3: Well, hello, everybody.
0: Hooker.
1: Hello, Judge.
0: What are you doing here, you old goat?
3: Well, if that isn't foolish question number 999. I came to spend the weekend with you.
0: I'm sorry, but you're too late, Judge. I can't stand another day in this place.
3: Oh, now, Gildy, I've come all the way up here to see you. How about 18 holes of golf right now?
0: Golf. That's what I came up here for.
3: And this afternoon, we could go fishing on the lake. Maybe get a couple of smallmouth bass for supper.
0: Oh, smallmouth bass fried in breadcrumbs with a little lemon juice. Yeah. We've had chicken here every night this week.
3: Oh, come on, Gildy. Tomorrow we can hire some horses and go for a ride along the mountain trail.
0: By George, Horace, I'll stay over with you.
1: Oh, Uncle Mort, you darling. Judge, you're a hero.
3: Well, everybody happy.
0: Operator, this is 618. No, I've already checked out. I want to come back. Yes, till Sunday morning. I don't care who wants the room. I've got it, and I'm going to keep it. All right, go on, Leroy. Go on, Marjorie, with your swimming race. Line up your date for the dance.
1: Hey! See you later, Unc. I gotta get back in training.
4: I gotta solve a manpower problem.
0: Doggone it, Horace. I'm glad you came. I've been trying to find a golf game, somebody to fish with ever since I got here.
3: You have, Gildy? Well, you must be slipping. There's plenty of golfers right here under your nose.
0: Well, I couldn't find them.
3: Well, I signed up a couple for a foursome with us this morning, and they're going fishing with us this afternoon.
0: Oh, that's great.
3: Not only that, but tomorrow night they're going to the dance with us.
0: Wait a minute, Hooker. Who are these golfers?
3: Two Lollapaloozas, a Miss Foltz and Miss Sowerby.
0: Oh!
5: The Great Gildersleeve will be with us again in a few seconds. School days are just around the corner, and that's going to call for some new strategy from you generals of the kitchen. I mean, you mothers will have to think up tempting new ways to put nourishing foods into those school lunchboxes. So allow me to pass along a helpful suggestion. Here's how to get really important food value out of those precious few ration points. It's to buy and serve parquet margarine. But do you know that parquet requires only 4 red ration points a pound? And every pound of parquet contains 9,000 units of important vitamin A. In your government's official nutrition program, the daily use of such excellent foods as vitamin-fortified margarine is recommended. As for appetizing flavor, well, parquet really satisfies. You'll find parquet just about tops as a delicious spread for bread. And you may be interested to know that parquet carries the seal of acceptance of the Council on Foods and Nutrition of the American Medical Association. So ask for parquet, P-A-R-K-A-Y, parquet margarine made by Kraft. Now getting back to the Great Gildersleeve and his little family, we find them surfeited with vacation joys, glaring at each other and at Judge Hooker from opposite seats in the day coach.
3: Well, according to my calculations, we ought to reach Summerfield about 6 o'clock.
0: According to my calculations, we'll be lucky if you reach it at all on this milk train.
1: Leroy, for goodness sake.
0: Leroy, take your feet off your sister's lap.
1: Well, I have to put them somewhere, don't I?
0: Fine accommodations you got us, Horace. A day coach. I thought you were supposed to have some influence around here.
3: I have. The assistant passenger agent is a personal friend of mine.
0: You don't say.
3: Yes, sir. Used to go to school together. I see him every now and then. Fred Kennicott is his name. Fred Kennicott.
0: How is Fred Kennicott these days?
3: Oh, he's fine.
0: That's fine. I wonder if you'd give Fred Kennicott a message for me the next time you see him.
3: Glad to, Gildy. Glad to. What's the message?
0: Tell him his railroad is a public disgrace.
3: All very well to complain, Gildy, but let me remind you there's a war on.
0: If anybody else reminds me there's a war on, I'll... Where do you think you're going, Leroy?
1: To get a drink.
3: Ouch!
0: Get off the judge's bunions.
1: I'm sorry, Judge.
0: Now sit down.
1: Oh, gosh, can't I even get a drink of water, even?
0: You've had a drink. You've had 50 drinks. You've done nothing but run from here to the water cooler ever since we got on this train.
1: But, Aunt, I'm dying.
3: You heard your uncle. Sit down.
0: You keep out of this, Judge. I'll handle it.
3: If he were a boy of mine, by golly, I know what I'd do with him.
0: If I need any advice from you on the handling of children, Judge, I'll ask for it.
3: Feel free to do so at any time.
0: Thank you.
3: You're welcome.
1: Ho-hum. What a jolly little journey.
3: No, Marjorie's right. We shouldn't be allowing ourselves to get on each other's nerves here. After all, this will all be over in an hour or two.
0: Or three.
3: By 6 o'clock, we'll all be home. Bertie will be there waiting for you with a fine big dinner.
0: Bertie. Yeah, now you're talking, Judge. Good old Bertie. By George, after all the stale chicken I've had to eat in the past week, I could plow into one of Bertie's dinners and really do it justice.
3: So could I.
0: I tell you, Judge, there's not a finer cook in the world than our Bertie.
3: I won't argue with you there, Throckmorton. I still remember the last dinner I had at your house. Well, it was some time ago. Yeah. It's truly an experience, truly an experience. Though, as I say, it was some time ago.
0: Yeah. Horace, I want you to do me a favor. I want you to be my guest tonight at dinner.
3: Well, now, let me see. Have I any other engagements Sunday night?
0: You haven't any engagements, you old goat, and you know it.
3: Throckmorton, after consulting my calendar, I'm delighted to find myself in a position to accept your very welcome invitation.
1: Is he kidding?
0: Yes. Well, kids, we're going home. By George, I don't know why we ever left it.

0: Well, here we are, kids. Bertie! Oh, Bertie!
1: Is that you, Mr. Gildersleeve?
2: Hello, Bertie.
3: Oh, and Leroy and Marjorie and Judge Hooker. Well, my goodness, I sure am glad to see you.
4: No gladder than we are to see you, Bertie.
2: That's right, Bertie.
0: Yes, indeed.
3: Yes, sir. I'm mighty glad to see you, Mr. Gildersleeve.
0: Well, our cream's a little late. I hope we haven't spoiled the supper.
3: Spoiled it?
0: Yes.
3: Supper?
0: Yes.
3: Mr. Gildersleeve, there ain't no supper to spoil.
0: Oh,
3: Bertie. I didn't expect you till tomorrow.
0: But I don't understand, Bertie. You just said you were glad to see us.
3: I am, Mr. Gildersleeve. You arrived in just the nick of time. I was just going to the weekly meeting of my Victory Lodge, and I'm retroactive in my dues.
0: Well, here's a little advance on your salary, Bertie.
3: Thank you, sir. I'm sorry about supper, but there ain't a bite of food in this house. Well, now, if you all would excuse me,
2: Wait a minute, Bertie. Don't I smell chocolate cake?
4: Yes, by golly. So do I.
0: Is there chocolate cake in the house, Bertie?
3: Well, yes, there is. I baked it for the run-hitting out-of-town rally tonight at the lodge. The party that buys the war bonds with a certain number on it, he gets the cake as a bonus.
0: Oh, it's a raffle.
3: Oh, no, sir. Buying a raffle ticket is illegal. But nobody's going to throw you in jail for buying a war bond.
0: Yeah, maybe you're right. How about that, Judge?
4: Well, without passing on the constitutional questions involved, I'd like to buy a chance on the cake.
3: Well, y'all can have the cake for your supper if you want it.
0: No, Bertie, you take the cake and chase Hitler out of town with it. He'll get along some way.
2: Gee, I'm hungry. Isn't there anything in the icebox, Bertie?
3: Not a thing, Leroy. I'm sorry.
0: Well, never mind, Bertie. Good night.
3: Good night, Mr. Gildersleeve. Good night, everybody.
0: Yeah, good night. Have a good time.
2: Well, I guess I'll call up Piggy Banks and get invited to his house.
0: You'll do nothing of the kind, young man. Haven't you any pride?
2: Sure I have. I don't have to beg, Piggy.
0: Well, I don't like it. And no hinting now.
2: Are you kidding? He's my pal.
5: Hello, Pig Face.
2: Oh, pardon me, Mrs. Banks. Is Piggy there? That was his mother.
0: Oh, no.
2: Hiya, Pig. Yeah, I just got back. Can I come over for supper?
0: Yeah, Leroy.
6: Ask if I can come too, Leroy.
0: Marjorie.
2: I'm bringing Marge so your sister will leave us alone, Pig. Be right over. Bye.
0: Well, I'm ashamed of both of you.
6: Oh, you're not really, Uncle Mort. Goodbye, Judge.
4: Goodbye, Marjorie. Goodbye, Leroy.
2: Come on.
0: Now, don't you be up late. The very idea.
4: Oh, I don't think it's so bad, Gildy.
0: You don't? Well, how about inviting me to dinner?
4: All right. May I have the pleasure of your company at dinner, Throckmorton?
0: I shall be delighted, Horace.
4: Of course, there's no food at my house either.
0: Oh.
4: And the grill at the Summerfield Hotel is closed on Sundays.
0: Where are you taking me, Judge?
4: To Peavy's Drugstore for a chicken sandwich.
0: come on.

0: like a soda satisfactory, General?
1: Oh, I guess they'd keep the breath of life in us for a while.
0: I'm using a new strawberry flavoring now. Synthetic.
2: What do they make it out of, plastics?
0: Mr. Gildersleeve always has to have his little joke. Nice to see you back, Mr. Gildersleeve. How was the vacation?
2: So-so, Peavy, so-so. I suppose it does a man good to get away once in a while.
0: Yes, I've always heard it does. Though I haven't taken a vacation myself in 30 years. Neither has Mrs. Peavy.
2: Yes.
1: 30 years with one woman? That's a long time.
0: Well, no, I wouldn't. Yes, I will, too. It's a long time. The last time I took a vacation by myself was back in the summer of 1913.
2: Oh, that the summer you got engaged?
0: Oh, no. We were engaged for 5 years before that. Of course, 5 years is a long time, too. But then I believe in long engagements, so does Mrs. Peavy.
2: Yeah, long engagements, short engagements. As soon as a man lets a woman get a hold on him, his life is over.
0: Well, no, I wouldn't say that.
1: Speak for yourself, Gildy.
2: That's just who I'm speaking for. Gentlemen, from now on, I'm a free agent. Marriage may be all right for some people, but not for yours truly. Because, frankly, I'm just not interested.
1: Our friend here sounds a little bitter. There wouldn't be a touch of sour grapes in that now, would there, Gildy?
2: None at all. You're referring to Leela Ransom? Forget her, because I have.
0: Speaking of Mrs. Ransom...
2: I haven't given her a thought from that day to this.
0: Speaking of Mrs. Ransom...
2: If she were to walk right in here now, it would mean nothing to me. Absolutely nothing.
0: Well, I hear she may be coming back to Summerfield.
2: No, sir. If I... Where'd you hear that?
0: You read the paper, didn't you?
2: I haven't seen a paper in a week.
0: Well, then you didn't hear about her husband.
2: Beauregard? What about him? As if I cared.
0: Sad. Very sad. But I suppose we all have to go sooner or later.
2: What do you mean?
0: Here today and gone tomorrow.
2: Peavy, what are you talking about?
0: It's something we all have to face. We can only hope that when the time comes, we'll be ready.
2: Peavy, will you stop mumbling and tell me what happened?
1: Yeah, for the love of Mike, Peavy.
0: It was in the paper yesterday. Beauregard Ransom passed on as the result of an accident 1 week ago today.
2: Oh, that poor little girl. Now she's going to need an understanding friend.

Dear Diary, got back from my vacation today. Total expenses, $110.18. We'll have to watch it a little during September. Was interested to hear from Peavy today that L.R. may be returning to Summerfield. Well, I should happen to run into her on the street. I know exactly how I'll behave. I'll be polite, naturally, but nothing more. She thinks she can take up with me just where we left off 2 months ago. She's sadly mistaken. I'll show her that I'm not to be tossed aside lightly like an old glove. Yeah, it'll be, how do you do, Mrs. Ransom, instead of hello, Leela. Leela. Oh, Diary, am I going to make a jackass of myself all over again? Good night.

0: Music heard on this program was under the direction of Todd Sweeten. This is Ken Carpenter speaking for the Kraft Cheese Company and inviting you to listen in again next Sunday for the further adventures of the Great Gildersleeve.
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3: I'm the Comic Weekly Man, the jolly Comic Weekly Man, and I'm here to read the funnies to you happy boys and honeys. Yes, boys and girls, it's Comic Weekly time. And here I come right into your house to bring a little fun and happiness. Right out of the pages of Puck the Comic Weekly, straight into your living room, your friend, the Comic Weekly Man, the jolly Comic Weekly Man. Hello, hello, hello.
4: Hello, hello, hello.
3: Well, little Miss Honey, how are you today?
4: Oh, I'm just fine, and I'm so excited.
3: What for?
4: Well, Halloween is going to come, and I've got my jack-o'-lantern all fixed up, and I'm going to scare people. Well,
3: what are you going to do if people scare you?
4: I won't be scared, because I know it's all in fun.
3: Then how do you know you'll scare other people? Maybe they'll know it's all in fun, too.
4: Well, I mean, just sort of pretend scared, you know.
3: Yes, I think I do. Halloween is a wonderful time, and I'm looking forward to it.
4: Yes, and so am I.
3: And so am I.
4: And I'm looking forward to the funnies, too. So read them for me, will you, please?
3: Puck the Comic Weekly?
4: Yes.
3: Very well, I will in just a moment. But before I do, let's listen to this nice man. Now here we go with Puck the Comic Weekly. Top of the first page, Hopalong Cassidy.
4: Magic words for the music, please.
3: Very well, my lady. Sticks guns blazing as he thunders along. Give us music for Hopalong. Hoppy and the cavalry were heading back to Denver. As they were making their way through a mountain pass, they were attacked by Indians. Arrows came flying from nowhere. One of their men is picked off. As they gather around him quickly, another of the troopers says,
5: "Hey, they're picking off our rear guard. Poor Evans."
3: Hoppy looks at the arrow in the back of the dead man, recognizes the tribe from which it came. He says,
6: "Sioux."
3: Last picture top row, the major says,
7: "This is Chief Ironclaw's work. For months, somebody's been smuggling firearms to his renegades faster than we can disarm them."
3: As they quickly bury the dead man, Hoppy says, first picture next row, "Well, I don't think they plan an attack just yet, or they wouldn't have warned us by picking off our rear guard."
7: "Yeah, I guess you're right, Cassidy. Iron Claw's probably waiting for reinforcements before hitting us."
3: As they prepare to mount again, last picture middle row, Hoppy advises, "Oh, Major, I'd suggest we keep on the move. We'll have a better chance if we can get out of this wash." The Major replies,
7: "Right. Prepare to mount."
3: They continue on their way. Sometime later, first picture bottom row, another arrow cuts through the air. One of their troopers is wounded in the shoulder. The major looks back and says to his men,
7: "Help Willis with the arrow, but keep on the move. We'll head for the stage relay station at Medicine Bend. It's our nearest shelter against Redskin attack."
3: Last picture, they come out of a grove of trees into a clearing, and ahead, they see a stockade in a cabin. The major announces,
7: "Ah, there's our objective. It's sturdy enough to discourage Iron Claw's tribe."
3: But he doesn't see arrows sticking out of the walls of the stockade and the bodies of two men lying outside, struck down by the Indians.
6: doesn't look as though there's much room for the troopers to find protection.
4: And Hoppy said the Indians are waiting to get more reinforcements. Well, that means more of them.
6: Yes, there's plenty of danger in this adventure. We'll find out more about it next week. Now
4: let's turn over the page because I know Prince Valiant will be there.
6: Very well, over the page we go.
4: And you remember last week when Prince Valiant came home, he found out he was the father of little baby twin girls, and they were so sweet.
6: Yes, and remember also that Val's son, Prince Arn, was very unhappy because no one paid any attention to him.
4: Yes, and that's very wrong. Let's read it on and see if they make him happy.
6: Very well, here we go with Prince Valiant in the days of King Arthur. Hecate, Breckett, Grey Malkin, and Quince. Music romantic for a fair, fair prince. Little Prince Arn stands sadly in the doorway. He's hidden in the folds of the drape, unseen by Val, who is fussing over his twin daughters. The little prince sadly goes to his own room, gets his wooden sword and toys, and first picture next row, sorrowfully walks down the hall, planning to go away all by himself. But Val looks up and sees him going past the door, and he lets out a glad shout.
5: Arn, come here!
6: Val rushes to the doorway, picks up little Prince Arn, and gives him a great big hug. Arn smiles happily to realize that his daddy has noticed him. And then, first picture, bottom row, Val opens up a saddlebag, telling him there are presents within it for him. And Val also gives Alita a lovely present, for which she gives him a big, big hug, which little Prince Arn thinks is very silly. Last picture, Prince Arn is dressed in a helmet, jacket, shield, and sword, his presents, and stands there looking like a warrior ready for adventure at the sturdy age of 2 1/2.
4: That helmet's hair is flowing down over his eyes.
6: Yeah, that's too big for him, but he doesn't think so.
4: Yes, he's so proud that his daddy pays attention to him. I said that Val would be nice to him.
6: You did, and you were right. Now let's go over the page.
4: All right. Oh, look, here's Donald Duck.
6: And we won't waste another second. Here we go with Donald Duck. Say the magic words with me. Squeegeem, squeegeem, squiddy, chicka-chack. Let's have music to fit a quack, quack. Donald is reading a newspaper, the Daily Blow, when some peculiar odor goes past his nose.
8: Ah, boy.
6: He looks in the fireplace, second picture, and sees smoke instead of going up the chimney coming into the room. And Donald exclaims,
8: uh-oh. I'll bet that blasted dark back again.
6: He dashes outside. Puts a ladder up against the house. Dashes up the ladder, fourth picture. And sees the stork nesting on the chimney, blocking it so the smoke can't go out. And Donald exclaims,
8: "Oh, this is our fault."
6: He dashes down the ladder, saying,
8: "This time I'm going to take drastic measures."
6: He gets his gun. First picture bottom row dashes up the ladder again. The stork sees Donald with a gun and hops off the nest, looking very sheepish, which isn't easy for a stork to do. And just as Donald puts up his gun to shoot the stork, third picture bottom row, he hears behind him, and Donald goes, lowers his gun, realizing he can't shoot the mother of hungry little birds. Last picture, we see the stork on her nest in front of the fireplace in Donald's living room, and the little storks peep. And Dewey, Donald's nephew, says happily,
9: "Wow! Starting a stork farm, huh? Boy, now I've heard everything."
4: Oh, wasn't that nice of Donald not to shoot the stork?
6: Yes, he's made a home for the little storks right in his living room.
4: Oh, that's so nice.
6: Yes, that's so nice. Well, now...
4: Oh, now I'm anxious to see Dick's adventures. Because you remember last week, Dick was captured by the pirates and locked up in jail with other prisoners that the pirates had captured.
6: Yes, I remember very well. And the pirates had captured the Americans from the ship Philadelphia.
4: And the pirate captain was going to kill some of the prisoners. And I wonder what's going to happen to Dick.
6: Well, let's read Dick's adventures right now and find out. So over the page we go to the very last page of the first section. And here we go with Dick's adventures. Say the magic words with me.
4: Rickety-pack-a-zack-a-zick.
6: Let's have music for Adventurous Dick.

0: Dick is dreaming that he's with Commander Stephen Decatur on a Yankee ship in the harbor of Tripoli. He has been captured by the Bashaw, leader of the pirates, with the ship Philadelphia stuck on the reefs while pursuing the pirate ship. Dick, watching from the window of his dungeon, is seeing a worse thing happen. The crafty pirate chieftain has had his men busily at work at the Philadelphia, and now it has been pulled off the reef and being outfitted by the pirates so that the Philadelphia can now be used against the Americans. Dick says to himself,
1: "It's got to be destroyed before he uses it against us."
0: Up and down the grim dungeon corridor are other American sailors and Marines from the ill-starred Philadelphia. Pondering some means of escape, this picture top row, Dick suddenly hears approaching footsteps. It's the jailer bringing Dick's food. Dick hears him open his dungeon door. And as the jailer steps in with the food and hands him the tray, first picture next row, Dick suddenly thrusts the tray into the jailer's face. Spilling hot soup all over him, and he quickly knocks him out. Then taking the jailer's keys, as fast as he can, Dick releases his friends around him. He goes from one cell to the other, unlocking the doors. But the Bashaw's well-armed guards are pounding down the corridor. They've heard the shout. Without weapons, it is foolhardy to fight. Last picture, middle row, Dick and his companions scatter. But not before they can help themselves to the guards' cloaks. And they disappear before the approaching guards can get their hands on them. First picture, bottom row, the guards search through the palace grounds. But the captives have vanished. Dick and his friends are free. Last picture, an hour later, several miles away, the camel train of Abdul the Trader proceeds with a group of heavily cloaked Bedouins who come from no one knows where. A close look under the hoods of the Bedouins would show that these men wearing the striped tunics are Dick and the Yankee prisoners. Yes, and if no one asks any questions, maybe by nightfall they can be far enough away to slip back to their ship.
2: Oh, I hope so.
0: Well, maybe we'll find that out next week. And now, look, underneath Dick's adventures.
2: Oh, yes, Rusty Riley. And you remember, Rusty and Tex have gone to the county fair, and they're going to run that wonderful horse Snowflake in the race.
0: Yes, and Mr. Crumb, the crooked owner of the Grassy Acres farm, is running his horse, Poobah.
2: And his men, who are crooks too, has hidden a gun under the seat of the Ferris wheel, and that's right by the racetrack. And I'm afraid they might try to do something terrible, like shooting Snowflake so that their horse will win.
0: And don't forget that Tex and Mr. Miles are talking to two detectives. Maybe they'll find a way of stopping this.
2: Oh, quick, let's read so we can find out.
0: Very well, here we go with Rusty Riley. Gallop and run till the road is dusty. Give us music for his horse and Rusty. Tex, Mr. Miles, and the two detectives are talking outside the grandstand of the fairgrounds. Tex is saying,
3: Two of Crumb's stooges are working here, running the shooting gallery and the Ferris wheel. Maybe you notice the big wheel is real close to the racetrack fence.
0: Mr. Miles replies, second picture.
4: Yes, I noticed that. I thought of having it stopped during the races. It might frighten the horse.
0: Tex goes on, last picture, top row.
3: Well, these owl hoots are figuring to use a powerful air gun, most likely a target pistol. They got it hid under the seat cushion, a car 10, and the Ferris wheel. It's a good bet they're up to no good.
0: One of the detectives answers, "Well, leave it to us, Tex. We'll take care of them." First picture, next row. A few minutes later, Tex is talking to Rusty, who's on the racing sulky, ready to drive Snowflake out on the track. Tex says,
3: "Okay, Rusty. Get out there now and drive a good race. Just keep your eye on Crumb's driver and don't you worry. Everything's under control."
1: Right, Tex. I'm not afraid.
0: Meanwhile, the two detectives head for the Ferris wheel. As they near it, one of them says, third picture, bottom row,
5: "Hey, hold it, Jackson. Look, they stopped the wheel with car 10 at the top."
0: Jackson answers,
6: "Yeah, probably with one of those hoods in it. Hey, come on, I got an idea."
0: He goes on. Last picture, Lewis says,
7: "I want you to get that engineer away from that machinery for a few minutes as soon as the race starts. I don't care how you do it, but get him away."
2: Oh, I know what he plans to do. If he can get the engineer away from the Ferris wheel, and then when the race starts, then he's going to start the Ferris wheel so that car number 10 moves around so the man in it can't shoot that snowflake.
5: I have a hunch that's his idea.
2: Oh, I wonder if he'll be able to work it.
5: Well, we'll find that out next week. Now?
2: Oh, now it's time for Dagwood and Lundy.
5: Yes, and here they are in the first page of the second section, and I'll read that in just a minute. But first, here's that nice man with something interesting to say. Now, here we go again with Puck the Comic Weekly. First page of the second section, Dagwood and Blondie.
2: Magic words for the music, please.
5: Very well, my lady. Ramafoo, ramapum, zim, zam, zombie. Conjure me music for Dagwood and Blondie. The postman comes up Dagwood's walk. Drops a letter in the box, blows his whistle like mad. Dagwood, in the house, hears it and dashes for the door. Says,
1: Mr. Beasley's blowing his whistle like mad. He must have a terribly important letter for me.
5: As the postman goes down the street blowing his whistle, Dagwood pokes his hand in the letterbox, last picture top row, saying,
1: What could it be that could make him blow his whistle like that?
5: He tries to pull the letter out, but nothing moves. He tries again. Nothing moves. He yells, first picture bottom row, first picture next row.
1: Blondie, help, help! My hand's caught in the mailbox.
5: Blondie dashes out, sees Dagwood's predicament, and asks him how he did it. Dagwood answers,
1: Stop asking questions and pull.
5: He puts his foot against the wall. Blondie pulls and he pushes.
1: Try again.
5: They try a second time.
1: Try again.
5: And finally, a third time. The mailbox pulls loose. They both fall over backwards, but Dagwood's hand is still in the mailbox. So, first picture, third row, they dash downtown to the Fix-It repair shop. A man at the Fix-It repair shop puts Dagwood's arm in a vise and begins to hammer away at the mailbox. Dagwood says,
1: Hurry! I can't wait till I see what that card in the box is.
5: The repairman answers cheerfully,
8: Well, it's coming off.
5: He hits it another blow, and off it pops. He shakes out a card. Mr. Fix-It looks at the card, last picture, third row, says with a smile,
8: Well, what do you know? It's the little advertising card I sent out. Mr. Fix-It. I can repair anything. Well.
5: First picture bottom row, Mr. Fix-It says,
8: That'll be $2. Amazing what a quick response I got from it.
5: Dagwood hands him the money. With a ferocious look on his face, snarls,
1: Now I want to find Beasley.
5: Down the street he dashes. He sees a mailbox. Mailman two blocks away. He catches up with him, dashes up to him yelling,
1: Why all that noise and the whistle when you put that card in my box?
5: The mailman answers,
9: Why, it's a new whistle my wife gave me for my birthday, and I just love it.
5: Whereupon Dagwood sails into him.
9: And I'm at the pump. I'm at the pump.
5: Last picture, the mailman lies on the ground with a black eye, and he moans,
9: Billions of people on this earth, and I had to get Bumstead on my route.
5: Dagwood dusts off his hands and walks off, saying,
8: Now, I feel better.
2: Oh, I don't blame him for getting mad at the mailman for blowing his whistle so much for no good reason at all.
5: I don't blame him either. But he might have been a little more cautious when he stuck his hand in that mailbox.
2: Yes. He might have been a little more cautious when he stuck his hand in that mailbox and he wouldn't have all that trouble.
5: No. Now?
2: Oh, look, at the bottom of the page is Roy Rogers. And this is so exciting because you remember last week, Roy and Jack Spratt, the deputy sheriff, were being treated rough by the cattlemen when a man that we think is Blot Kramer stepped out from nowhere and made the cattlemen let Roy and Jack go.
5: Yes, and then Roy and Jack Spratt galloped off to investigate more about what part Mr. Norton plays in all this.
2: Yes, and Mr. Norton said that a man named Blot Kramer is a cattle rustler, and I'm anxious to find out if that's true.
5: Well, let's find out right now. Here we go with Roy Rogers, King of the Cowboys. Hi-yip-hi-yo. Now here we go with Roy and Trigger. Hi-yip-hi-yo.

0: Roy and Jack Spratt head for Blot Kramer's ranch to investigate why the cattleman's consul took it over so quickly after running Kramer out. They pull up in front of the gate leading into the ranch. Find a sign tacked onto it reading, "No trespassing by order of the cattleman's consul." As they stop, Jack Spratt says, "Second picture."
1: After Brandon Kramer a rustler and run him out of town, they didn't waste no time fencing off his property.
0: Start to open the gate, but the hinges are rusty. They squeak. Last picture, top row, a guard pokes a gun over the bluff above, calling, "Halt!"
2: "Oh, you, Jack Spratt. Can't you read? Even deputy sheriffs ain't allowed in here."
0: Jack Spratt answers,
1: "Is that so? Hey, don't I smell cooking?"
0: The guard doesn't see Roy, who is behind a rock. Roy slips around behind the guard to sneak up on him while he talks with Jack Spratt. Meanwhile, the old-timer who had rescued Roy and Jack earlier comes up from around a curve. First picture, bottom row, he sees what's going on and stops. He says,
1: "Well, Norton's guard stopped Spratt Rogers just when I was hoping they'd snoop around my ranch and learn exactly why Norton's cattleman's consul framed me. Well, I'll fix that. Nobody knows me decked out in these prospector's duds anyway."
0: At this moment, Roy, who has slipped up behind the guard, flips his rope over him. At the same second, the old-timer pulls the trigger. Third picture, bottom row, Roy exclaims, "Hey, somebody plug the guard. Grab him, Jack. I'm afraid he's done for. Wonder who shot him." Spratt replies,
1: "Well, I don't know, but I see a couple of familiar hombres coming, Roy. Clay Norton and Cart Mallory. We're sure in the jam now."
0: As the old-timer gallops off, Mallory and Norton approach. Last picture. Mallory exclaims,
3: "Hey, Norton, look. That old desert rat with one finger missing. The one you reckon is Blot Kramer in disguise."
0: Norton answers,
1: "Well, let him go. We gotta stop Rogers and Jack Spratt before they find out too much."
4: Oh, now Roy will be in terrible trouble because his lasso was around the guard who was shot.
0: Yes, looks as though Mallory and Norton would pin the crime on them.
4: Oh, now that Kramer got Roy into real trouble, didn't he?
0: It looks that way. We'll find out next week. Now, let's go over the page.
4: All right. Oh, look, here's Flash Gordon. You remember, Flash was on his way to Mars on a special investigation.
0: Yes, that's right. And just as they neared the city on Mars, rocket ships came out. They sent out some sort of tentacles. Just sucked Flash's ship right down to the ground.
4: Yes, I want to see what happens. Will they make Flash a prisoner?
0: Well, we'll find out right away. Now, here we go with Flash Gordon. Rig-a-rig-a-doon-doons, ask him a tash. Let's have music for Heroic Flash. Forced down by the strange spin ships, Flash's rocket is grounded on Mars. The hood of one of the spin ships opens, and a Martian of a very different race from Toxo the Pirate gestures for the humans to alight. Flash tests the air, finding it thin but breathable. Last picture, top row, with his hand near his hidden ray gun, Flash watches carefully as the Martian comes close. He touches Dale's hand lightly. Dale tells Flash that she seems to sense what the Martian is saying. He wants to take them to his ruler, Menta. They walk to the Martian's car, get in, and the car goes off. It's a caterpillar job. First picture, bottom row, as they speed toward the city in a sand car fitted for desert travel, their guide hands them earplugs. Cautiously, Flash tries a pair. He finds that they are mind senders, which enable the Martians to talk with him. Swiftly, the car approaches one of the gates to the city. As the car rolls through the gate, the Martian guide answers Flash's questions about the planet's ruler. He exclaims,
5: "Menta has the greatest brain on Mars. Thus, she is the queen."
0: In a few minutes, Flash, last picture, finds himself before Queen Menta. He tells her, "We come in peace." Menta stares at him grimly and then tells him to give up their concealed ray guns, or her guards will freeze them instantly if he dares try violence.
4: What does she mean, freeze them?
0: Well, apparently those guns that the Martian guards are carrying eject a kind of ray that will freeze you solidly so you can't move.
4: What an awful weapon.
0: Yes, it is in a way, but yet it's better than killing.
4: Well, you mean because they can unfreeze you when they want to?
0: Yes, possibly.
4: Oh, I wouldn't like it anyway. I wonder if the queen will be friendly or not.
0: Well, that's something we'll find out next week. Now?
4: Oh, you haven't read Alice in Wonderland?
0: Oh, no, we haven't, and we'll take care of that right away. Go across the page, past the Lone Ranger, turn over that page.
4: Oh, look, here on the next page, here's Alice in Wonderland. And you remember last week she was only 3 inches tall, and she met the funny little caterpillar who huffed and puffed and became very angry when Alice said that she would like to be tall.
0: Yes, that's right. And then the caterpillar turned into a butterfly.
4: Yes, and then the butterfly told Alice that if she would eat a piece of mushroom, she might grow big. So please read now and see whether she does.
0: Very well. Now here we go with Alice in Wonderland. Say the magic words with me. And now for a story that gets curiouser and curiouser. Alice in Wonderland. So music, sir. Music, sir.

0: Alice nibbles on one piece of the mushroom. Instantly, she grows skyward. She grows so tall, her head goes right through the trees and towers above it with a bird's nest on her head. The mother bird flies off the nest, saying,
1: "What the very idea. Spend all my time laying eggs, and then you come along."
0: Alice exclaims,
2: But I...
0: And Alice puts the nest back in the tree, and the mother bird flies back to it. Third picture, Alice bites into a second piece of mushroom and shrinks down and regains her normal size. Alice exclaims,
2: "There, I'm myself again. But I'd better save these pieces of mushroom."
0: And then she goes in search of the white rabbit. Last picture, top row, she wanders into a shadowy grove. She sees all kinds of signs. One says, "This way." Another says, "That way." Another says, "Up." Another, "Down." Another, "Back." Another, "Yonder." Alice exclaims,
2: "I wonder which way."
0: And then, first picture, bottom row, a voice from a tree says,
3: "Wow, you really want to know? You went that way."
2: "Oh, who went which way?"
0: The Cheshire Cat, for it is indeed he, finally tells Alice where the white rabbit went.
3: "Wow, he went toward the March Hare's house." "Wow."
0: Alice exclaims,
2: "Oh, thank you."
0: And the Cheshire Cat continues, third picture, bottom row,
3: "Oh, the March Hare's mad. So is the Mad Hatter."
0: Alice says to herself,
2: "And you're not all there either."
0: And then wanders through a path down through the trees. Last picture, she comes to a funny little house with Japanese lanterns hanging around the trees. Alice exclaims,
2: "My goodness, I wonder what will happen to me here."
0: But despite the Cheshire Cat's warning, Alice hurries toward the odd, thatched house of the March Hare.
2: A cute little house?
0: Yes, it is. I'm afraid Alice is going to find a funny adventure with a Mad Hatter.
2: Oh, yes, but I'm sure it won't be very dangerous.
0: Well, I hope not.
2: Oh, I'm so anxious to find out what it is.
0: Well, that's something we'll find out next week. Now, that's all the time I have. But before I go, here's that nice fellow with some more interesting information. Well, honey, and all you boys and girls, I gotta go now.
2: Mr. Tiny Leakley Man, but I'll be waiting for you next week.
0: Okay, that's a date, and a date with all you boys and girls. Be sure to meet me with our little friend Miss Honey next week when I read Puck the Comic Weekly. For I'm the Comic Weekly Man, the jolly Comic Weekly Man. I'll be back to read the funnies to you happy boys and honeys. Don't forget, boys and girls, see you all next week. Your friend, the Comic Weekly Man.

0: I hope you're not hungry, dear Henry, I've just burnt the roast and I've ruined the sponge.
1: Well, that's a nice thing, isn't it? After I've been working
0: Henry,
1: all day...
0: Henry, I've got me secret supply.
1: You don't mean...
0: Polo mints.
1: Yum, yum.
2: I came across Mr. Kipling in the meadow by the church. If I've painted that spire once, he said, I've painted it a dozen times. He offered me an apple pie. An artist needs inspiration, he explained. Golden shortcrust pastry, delicious apple filling, and just the right amount of sugar sprinkled on top. But then, when it comes to the little details, Mr. Kipling does have an exceedingly good eye.
3: Would you credit it? 50-odd years of baking, same old Ovies. 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I'll put one at Lads onto it. Very nice, young Harold. If you like that sort of thing.
4: 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A new, softer Ovies.
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11: 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Is your FBI. This is your FBI, an official broadcast from the files of the Federal Bureau of Investigation, presented as a public service by the Equitable Life Assurance Society of the United States and the Equitable Society's representative in your community. In about 14 minutes, the sponsor of this program, the Equitable Life Assurance Society of the United States, will have something important to say to homeowners. A message which, over the past 8 weeks, has led thousands of Americans to request more information about the Equitable Society's Assured Home Ownership Plan. So, Mrs. Housewife, if your husband is not listening to this program, better send one of the children to fetch him. Tell him he's going to hear about America's finest plan for home ownership. A plan that can save you money. Tonight's FBI file, The Surplus Swindle.

0: upon whom should rest the greater weight of guilt for illicit operations? The criminal operator himself, or the professing good citizen with his double code of ethics, who denounces the criminal on Main Street and trades with him in the alley? Tonight's case from the files of your FBI was inspired by this hypocrisy of the professing good citizen who underwrites illicit commerce. In a Chicago apartment hotel overlooking Lake Michigan, an attractive young woman dressed to go out for the evening is pacing the floor in a fit of ill temper. Presently, the cause of her ill temper inserts a key in the door.
1: Trudy! Trudy, my dear.
2: I'm right here.
1: Hello, darling. I said hello.
2: I heard you.
1: Trudy, darling, you look lovely.
2: Mm-hmm.
1: Beautiful.
2: Yeah.
1: In fact, you're simply...
2: Where have you been?
1: How's that, my love?
2: You were taking me for cocktails at 6, dinner at 7, and the theater at 8:30. It's now 5 minutes after 9. I've had nothing to drink, nothing to eat, and the curtain's been up for 35 minutes.
1: I can explain everything. To tell you the truth, my dear...
2: You're lying.
1: Trudy.
2: Who won the fourth race?
1: Lightning by...
2: I knew it.
1: That was very unfair of you.
2: How much did you blow?
1: What's that?
2: How much did you lose at the races?
1: Have we any bourbon left, my dear?
2: Answer me.
1: Well, quite a bit.
2: How much?
1: Everything.
2: What?
1: Just treat it lightly, my dear. I have a plan whereby we can recoup.
2: You lost $10,000?
1: Fate, my dear. Kismet.
2: Oh.
1: Oh, I have frightful luck. Even the horses I was afraid of were running out of the money.
2: I knew this had happened.
1: Now, Trudy,
2: I... spent 3 months on the swindle that got us that $10,000, and you drop it in one afternoon.
1: Darling, you must be philosophical. Easy come, easy go.
2: Easy go is right. You get out of here.
1: What?
2: I said get out. And don't come back till you got that $10,000.
1: Trudy, darling.
2: I'm warning you. If you don't get that money, I'll turn evidence for the government in that Oklahoma swindle and put you out of circulation. Now, beat it.
1: Where will I sleep?
2: Just get that dough. If you don't, you can sleep in pinstripe pajamas.
0: Earlier that evening, in the Chicago office of the FBI, an assistant to the agent in charge was sitting at his desk when...
3: Miss Adams?
4: Yes?
3: I'm Special Agent Roan of the Indianapolis office.
4: Oh, come in.
3: Thanks.
4: What brings you over here?
3: You remember that general bulletin all field officers got from Washington about a week ago about that Oklahoma swindle?
4: Oh, sure. The man who posed as a government land agent and sold some drilling rights.
3: Yeah, that's it. John Fremont was the name he used.
4: You got something new on it?
3: Fremont is in this area somewhere now.
4: How do you know?
3: Police checked on a car this afternoon that was parked in an Indianapolis garage 4 days ago. Had an Oklahoma license.
4: It belonged to John Fremont?
3: That's right.
4: Well, I guess that calls for a little teamwork on our part.
3: Well, I've started a check on Indianapolis hotels. But the garage manager believes he overheard Fremont say he was taking a train over here to Chicago.
4: I understand there was a girl mixed up with him. She worked with him.
3: Yeah? And she wasn't in the car when he drove it into the garage.
4: Well, they're probably still together anyway.
3: That's probable.
4: I'll notify the police department right away, and we'll start combing the city ourselves.
3: It'll be like looking for a couple of needles in a haystack.
4: Well, we found smaller needles in larger haystacks, and I have a hunch that a couple of needles like Fremont and that girl are pretty likely to stick somebody around here.
3: And we'll hear the yell.
4: Exactly.

0: All right, all right. Who is it?
1: Package for Mrs. Fremont.
2: Greetings, my dear.
0: What do you want?
2: I've already announced that. I have a package for Mrs. Fremont. You see?
0: Is there any money in that bundle?
2: A potential fortune, my sweet.
0: I mean cash.
2: Well, truthfully, no.
0: Then I can't use it.
2: Trudy, please.
0: Get out of here.
2: Not until I'm allowed to plead my case. Now, let me in.
0: You keep...
2: That's better.
0: Look, I'm telling you right now, any con that you pitch at me is just a waste of time.
2: My dear girl, I'm here to present the opportunity of a lifetime.
0: Yeah, yeah, yeah.
2: Just open this first package.
0: What's in there, old mutual tickets?
2: Don't be bitter. Now, go ahead and open it.
0: Okay, do I eat it, wear it, or throw it at you?
2: You wear it. And on you, my dear, it should look ravishing.
0: Oh, brother.
2: That's it. Now, take away the tissue.
0: What the... A uniform?
2: A whack uniform, darling.
0: Look, what's the gag?
2: I'm making you a member of the armed forces.
0: Now, wait a minute.
2: A lieutenant in the service of your country. In fact, my personal aide.
0: Huh?
2: This is my uniform here.
0: Who are you, MacArthur?
2: No, just a colonel.
0: Look, Colonel, I don't know what this is all about, and I hate to disillusion you, but the war is over.
2: Granted, my dear. But there is still an army, and there is still larceny. I intend to capitalize on both.
0: Here we go again.
2: This is my most colossal creation.
0: I don't want to hear it, Colonel Fremont.
2: From now on, my dear, a nom de plume. Colonel Edmonds.
0: Edmund Schmedmonds. I ain't playing.
2: Kindly wait until you hear my plan of attack.
0: No!
2: You are undoubtedly aware there is a shortage in the consumer market of many items of which the army has an abundance.

0: I'm sorry, miss, but we're all out of that album. Try us again next week. And now, what can I do for you, miss? Lieutenant.
1: I'd like to get Duke Ellington's latest album, please.
0: Oh, surely. It's right here. Oh, there we are. Anything else?
1: No, that's all.
0: That'll be $2.92.
1: Okay. Here you are, $5.
0: Thank you. $2.92, $3.45.
1: Thanks. Oh, by the way, what can you do for me in the way of a radio?
0: Well, I'm afraid I can only take your order. I can't promise when you'll get delivery.
1: Oh, it's that bad, is it?
0: Yes, no telling when it'll get better.
1: I see. Perhaps I can do something for you.
0: I beg your pardon?
1: Would you like to buy some radios?
0: Would I? I could sell all I could get my hands on. Why?
1: Well, I'm stationed at Chicago Signal Depot, and the colonel I work for, Colonel Edmonds, he's in charge of selling the Army surplus radio sets.
0: Oh?
1: Are you interested?
0: I should say so. But I couldn't compete with the bigger dealers on quantity.
1: You could if you didn't have to go through regular channels.
0: Oh.
1: You still interested?
0: You bet I am.
1: How many sets could you handle?
0: What kind are they?
1: Suitable for a table model. And they're the best, I can guarantee that.
0: What price?
1: $25. I could arrange for you to get 200 of them.
0: That's $5,000.
1: That's right. Too much for you?
0: Well, no.
1: Naturally, the colonel could transact no business with you at the post, you understand?
0: Of course not.
1: And this would be an all-cash deal. You'd be making it on your own responsibility.
0: I understand.
1: Look, Colonel Edmonds will be registered at the Hotel Jerome tomorrow noon.

0: deal. You'd be making it on your own responsibility.
1: I understand.
0: Look, Colonel Edmonds will be registered at the Hotel Jerome tomorrow noon. What's your name?
1: Trenton.
0: Have the money with you.
1: Okay. I'll be there.

0: Well, how's the needle in the haystack hunt coming along, Mr. Adams?
1: Well, it's rather slow business, Roan. Well,
0: that's an advantage we have in Indianapolis. There are not so many hotels to check. And, of course, if Fremont or the girl happens to have an apartment here, that makes the hunt even harder.
1: Well, wherever they are, hotel or apartment, I'm sure they're using other names.
0: Yeah.
1: We've alerted detectives in all major department stores.
0: Oh, in case the girl spends some of the Oklahoma money that way, huh?
1: That's right. And we've alerted all the banks in case Fremont tries raising money the hot check way.
0: Good.
1: All we can do for the present is finish the hotel check, which will take a few more hours.
0: And if that doesn't turn them up?
1: I still believe they're bound to try another swindle.

0: sit down. Sit down, Mr. Trenton.
1: Thank you, Colonel.
0: Will you have a cigar? A spot of port?
1: No, thanks. How soon can I get delivery on the radios, Colonel?
0: Just as soon as you care to pick them up, sir.
1: You mean it's up to me?
0: My dear fellow, in a transaction of this kind, you could hardly expect me to have United States Army trucks deliver them.
1: Oh, of course, I didn't think of that.
0: Take down this name and address.
1: All right, just wait till I get my pencil. There we are.
0: General Warehouse, Clark and Division Streets.
1: Are the radios stored there?
0: Yes, and you contacted Mr. Randolph.
1: I see.
0: I'll telephone him and order him to release 200 sets to you.
1: Good.
0: And now, if you don't mind, I have a couple of other appointments. Yes, I believe you know the terms.
1: Yes, I have the money with me. 5,000, wasn't it?
0: Yes, that is correct.
1: Here you are, Colonel Edmonds.
0: Thank you, sir.
1: And you may rest assured I'll say nothing about this.
0: Yes?
1: Excuse me, Colonel, but didn't I understand the young lady, the lieutenant, to say that you were stationed at Chicago Signal Depot?
0: That is correct, sir.
1: I had a son there during the war.
0: Bully for him.
1: The Chicago Signal Depot is Signal Corps.
0: That's right.
1: And you're attached to the Signal Corps?
0: Indeed I am. It's been my honor to serve with that branch for 15 years.
1: That's funny.
0: What do you mean?
1: That collar insignia you're wearing is artillery.
0: Oh. Well, I sort of double between the two.
1: What?
0: Well, you know how things are in the Army. When we run short of arms, we use signals.
1: You what?
0: Yes, that's the fortunes of war, Mr. Trenton.
1: This sounds pretty fishy to me.
0: Now, just a minute, sir. No insults to the uniform, please.
1: I think you're a phony. I should have suspected something about this setup before. But I was so anxious to get the radio.
0: I have heard enough, Mr. Trenton.
1: So have I. I want my money back right now.
0: Now, look here,
1: I said
0: sir.
1: I want my money back or I'm picking up that telephone and I'm going to...
2: Not so fast, sucker.
1: Huh? Oh, a phony whack.
2: Get away from that phone.
1: Oh, no, I'm going to...
0: Thanks for diverting his attention, Trudy.
2: Just hand over that money, stupid. This calls for a quick retreat.

And now, before the FBI file on the surplus swindle resumes, as it will in just a moment, here's that important message for homeowners and home buyers. For 8 weeks, I've been telling you about America's finest plan for home ownership. But next week, the Equitable Society will have a new and different message. So it's very important for you to listen carefully tonight, to get firmly in mind how to finance the mortgage on your home for maximum safety, protection, and economy. Remember, the largest single investment the average man makes in his life is in his home. After careful comparison with other plans, over 80,000 American families in 900 communities have chosen the Equitable Society's Assured Home Ownership Plan because it combines these five important advantages. One, the mortgage is canceled, paid off in full if owner dies. And besides, every dollar previously paid on principal is returned in full to the widow along with the canceled mortgage. Two, a special cash fund is built up, ready to be used if financial emergencies threaten the home. Three, this cash

and increases as the mortgage shrinks. It can be used to shorten the term of the mortgage. Pay off a 20-year mortgage, for example, in as little as 14 years, saving 6 years' interest. 4. Mortgage interest not at 6%, not at 5%, but at only 4%. 5. Liberal allowance to cover title search, lawyer's fees, and other closing costs. No broker's commission or bonus charges. 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The Equitable Society calls it America's finest plan for home ownership. It protects you against the two major hazards of home mortgages, death and hard times. So if you're planning to buy or build a house, or if you now own a home, get complete information on the Assured Home Ownership Plan from your Equitable Society representative. 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The Equitable Life Assurance Society of the United States. And now, back to the FBI file, The Surplus Swindle.

0: The professing good citizen who deliberately enters into an illicit transaction is not entitled to too much sympathy if he comes off with the worst of the bargain. And 9 times out of 10, he does if the transaction is an attempted swindle. For swindlers live by stacking the cards against their potential victims. Some 30 minutes after the bogus army colonel had struck him down and fled with his money, the man called Trenton regained consciousness and made his way to the Chicago office of the FBI, where he has just finished giving a brief account of what happened.
1: Well, that's about all I can tell you, Mr. Adams.
2: I don't think it is, Mr. Trenton.
1: What do you mean?
2: You've left out some details that would put you in a bad light, haven't you?
1: I beg your pardon.
2: The girl posing as a whack. She more than likely told you the deal for the radio sets would be an off-the-record transaction, didn't she?
1: Well, she's...
2: You've been in business long enough to know it was irregular.
1: I'm as much entitled to those radios as anybody else.
2: Oh, you thought you were getting a bargain at the taxpayer's expense?
1: They offered to sell me 200 radio sets and I...
2: And now that it's turned out to be an out-and-out swindle and you've got a lump on your head and lost your $5,000, you suddenly realize it was not right to deal with people like that.
1: Well, you're surely not going to let them get away with it.
2: We're not going to let them get away with it because they've broken the law.
1: That's all I ask of you.
2: But as for you, Mr. Trenton, I hope you learned a lesson from this.
1: Well, that's a strange attitude.
2: What about your attitude? Your attitude toward your moral obligations as a citizen.
1: Look here, Mr. Adams.
2: You call yourself an honest citizen, I'm sure.
1: Well, certainly.
2: Yet you deliberately conspired in what you thought was a deal that would have robbed your own government out of 200 radio sets and $5,000 and put at least twice that much in your own pocket.
1: I still say...
2: No, Mr. Trenton, I haven't much sympathy for you. Roan.
3: Yeah?
2: The descriptions Mr. Trenton gave us. Check them with those of Fremont and the girl we're after.
3: Right.
2: And we'd better alert all radio dealers right away in case they try the same stunt.
3: Okay.
2: Mr. Trenton, when we catch these people, we'll let you know.
1: Will I get my money back?
2: If they haven't spent it. Good day, sir.

0: Sailing, sailing over the bounding main. Good afternoon, Trudy.
1: Where have you been?
0: I just took a stroll downtown.
1: I thought we were supposed to stay undercover.
0: This was a business mission.
1: You know, the cops have got to be looking for us, Bob.
0: I'm aware of that.
1: What have you got in those packages?
0: Something for our next job?
1: There ain't going to be any next job. Not in this town.
0: We've got time for one more score, my dear. Now, let's take advantage of it.
1: Oh, no. We're getting out of here today.
0: Here's one package for you and one for me.
1: Wait a minute. More uniforms?
0: That's right. Open it up, my dear.
1: I should say not.
0: Why?
1: No more costumes. You couldn't have done any worse than that last job if you'd been dressed as a Nazi spy.
0: We got the money, didn't we? And this will get us more. Ensign, salute your lieutenant commander.
1: Oh, no.
0: Yeah, come on. We'll get to work right today.
1: I won't do it.
0: I've got a scheme figured out this time that's absolutely foolproof.
1: I'm not listening.
0: Now, here are your sailing orders.

0: That must be the sucker now.
1: Well, let him in, my dear.
0: Okay.
2: How do you do, ma'am?
0: Oh, come right in, Mr. Clay.
2: Thank you.
0: Commander Edmonds, this is Mr. Clay, the used car dealer I contacted this morning.
1: Oh, yes. Well, how do you do, Mr. Clay?
2: How do you do, Commander?
1: Have a chair, sir.
2: Thank you.
1: I understand, Mr. Clay. You're interested in purchasing some of these surplus cars we have on hand?
2: Yes, if I can get immediate delivery.
1: Well, my dear fellow, you can go for them at once. They're in the government carpool right here in the city.
2: Good.
1: How many are you prepared to purchase?
2: I understand they've never been driven.
1: Just as good as the day they rolled off the line?
2: I want 10 of them.
1: You, 10. You understand the terms, of course.
2: $500 each.
1: That is correct.
2: I have the money with me, $5,000 cash.
1: Good. Then take this address.
2: I know where the carpool is located.
1: Very well. You will contact Lieutenant Mason. I shall telephone him meanwhile and order him to release 10 cars of your own choosing.

0: Their apartment is located at the end of the hall, Mr. Adams.
1: At least you came off better, Mr. Clay, than their last victim. He got a lump on his head.
0: I guess I deserve one myself.
1: You have the key the manager gave you, Roan?
2: Yeah.
1: When did you discover you had been swindled, Mr. Clay?
0: When I went to the carpool a while ago. I just left here 2 hours ago.
1: That's given them a pretty good start.
0: Here's the apartment.
1: Open it up, Roan.
2: Right.
1: Go ahead.
2: Thanks.
3: They sure lost no time getting out.
2: Look at the mess.
0: But they couldn't have gotten very far.
1: It's like I said, Mr. Clay, 2 hours is a good start.
0: Yes, but...
1: Let's take a look around and see if we can pick up any clues, Roan.
2: Right.
0: Can I help you with anything, gentlemen?
1: No, thanks. Anything in those papers in the desk drawer?
3: Nothing that means anything. Looks like they've cleaned out everything that might have given us a lead.
1: I better call the office and get agents checking on train, bus, and airline terminals. Hello, operator. Get me central... Wait a minute. Not now, thank you.
2: What's the matter, Mr. Adams?
1: I just noticed something that might be something.
2: What's that? Where?
1: Look at the scratch pad here by the phone.
2: Oh, what about it?
1: There's an impression of something that was written on a sheet of paper that was torn off.
2: Can you read it?
1: Yes. 902C.
2: You think that might be something?
1: It's bound to be, or it wouldn't be written there.
0: Could it be an apartment number, maybe?
2: It could be, but...
1: 902C. What in the world could that stand for? 902C. Wait a minute.
2: Got an idea?
1: Yes. This pad is right by the phone. Let's check the switchboard operator. See if she has a record of Fremont's calls.

0: How'd you make out?
1: I have a list of all the outgoing calls Fremont made in the last 2 days.
0: Good.
1: We can check it over right here in the lobby.
0: How many calls are there?
1: About a dozen. Let's take 6 apiece and go to work.
0: Mr. Adams?
1: Yeah?
0: How are you coming along?
1: I've checked 3 of them so far. No luck.
0: Well, I finished my list. They were all to bookmakers.
1: You take one of these numbers here. I'll finish up on the other 2. Roan. Roan.
2: Yeah?
1: I think I've found what we're looking for.
2: Really?
1: Yes, get the office on the phone. Tell them we're leaving town on the first plane.

0: Where are we?
1: This is Atlanta, darling.
0: We'd taken a plane, like I told you. We'd already be in Miami.
1: I couldn't get space, my dear.
0: You're just afraid to fly.
1: Oh, nonsense.
0: What time do we get to Miami?
1: We'll be there bright and early in the morning.
0: You'll just be there early.
1: What?
0: Skip it.
1: Trudy, my love.
0: Yeah?
1: I've already developed a plan for making our vacation hours profitable.
0: You better had if you want spending money. I'm holding on to this $10,000.
1: It's all yours, my sweet.
0: You bet your ever-loving... What's the idea?
1: Probably the conductor wants to check our tickets. Yes?
2: Mr. Fremont?
1: You must have the wrong compartment.
2: I think not. This is car 902, compartment C, isn't it?
0: Say, what is this?
2: We're special agents of the FBI, miss. And thanks for jotting down your space number on your telephone pad, Fremont, or this might have taken us a little longer.
1: I don't know what you're talking about.
2: Just come along with us. I think we can arrange for you to wear a government uniform that you've missed.

John Fremont and his wife, both received long sentences in the federal penitentiary for their two swindles. It is healthier for the American public every time a pair of criminals like John Fremont and his wife are safely placed behind penitentiary walls. But it is no help in trying to stop the increasing crime wave if some of you allow yourselves to be swindled. Again, the FBI asks you not to do any business with any stranger who approaches with a proposition whereby you will become wealthy without doing any work. Such a proposition bears the mark of a swindle, with you as the victim. So every time you're asked to make an investment, check up on it first. And when you have learned that lesson and learned it well, the swindlers will come to their deserving fate.

0: Next week, another thrilling case from the files of your FBI. 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
1: Next week, we will bring you another colorful story from the files of the Federal Bureau of Investigation. The Sinister Shakedown.

0: The incidents used in tonight's Equitable Life Assurance Society's broadcast are adapted from the files of the Federal Bureau of Investigation. However, all names used are fictitious, and any similarity thereof to the names of persons living or dead is accidental. Tonight, the music was composed and conducted by Frederick Steiner, the author was Frank Ferries, and your narrator was Dean Carlton. This is Your FBI, is a Jerry Devine production. Now, this is Carl Frank speaking for the Equitable Life Assurance Society of the United States and the Equitable Society's representative in your community, and inviting you to tune in again next week at this same time when the Equitable Life Assurance Society of the United States will bring you another colorful story from the files of the Federal Bureau of Investigation. The Sinister Shakedown on This Is Your FBI.
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6: 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Ah!

0: Wager Pup Fry Sparkies bring you Terry and the Pirates.
1: Look at it this way. Hirachi, the man who never sleeps, has been able to exert a strange influence over Dr. John Quill, even though the two men never see each other. Pat and Terry and others are trying to free Dr. Quill of this spell. And here in Hong Kong, hope to nab Hirachi and bring him face to face with Quill. But evidently, the sleepless one is a pretty wise customer and has a few plans of his own, such as getting Terry into trouble. And, well, is Hirachi also responsible for the disappearance of Ginger Lee, Terry's sister?
0: Stand by! Oh, here comes Quake with a bang bang. Right-a-da-da-da, bang bang. Wake up, up like Sparkies. The rice that's hot from Guns. The family's favorite breakfast. The rice that's hot from Guns. Wake up, upright Sparkies, have vitamins, do tell. These he's fed to extra fat, and boy, the taste is well. Here comes Baker with a bang bang. Ra-da-da-da-da, bang bang.
2: Hiya, gang. 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That's Quaker Puffed Wheat and Puffed Rice Sparkies. 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They're the ones for you.
1: It shouldn't have happened, but it did. Leaving Dr. Quill safe in the hands of Pat Ryan and Big Jim Proudhorn, a few of our friends started out to see Hong Kong. There was Terry and Ginger Lee, Elata and Flip Corkin. Yeah, and before they knew it, they were in the midst of a brawl. It happened in a small Chinese eating place. The police arrived, and our friends were hustled off to the station. Although Elata and Ginger were released, they knew that Terry and Corkin might be detained many hours before the police were satisfied. So Ginger had an idea.
3: Let's find a taxi cab later, then we can ride around to the shop.
4: Watch out.
3: Where all the trouble started. Maybe I can talk to the owner, and perhaps we can take him to the hotel to see Mr. Ryan, and then everything will be arranged. We can get the police to release Terry and Colonel Corkin quickly.
1: So that's what happened. Elata and Ginger went to a tiny eating place on a side street. When the cab pulled up outside, Ginger said,
3: "You wait out here, Elena. I'll explain to the owner. Poor fellow, he must be terribly upset about his lunchroom being wrecked in a fight. I'll bring him out, and then we'll all go to the hotel."
1: And back in the Hong Kong hotel, Big Jim Proudhorn is complaining to Pat Ryan.
5: "Look at this, Ryan. My best pair of trousers, my Sunday pants, my only pair of bone bags."
6: "Oh, how'd you rip that trouser like that?"
5: "I don't know. I sat down, and when I got up, I felt something give. And now look, I can't go out in the street like this."
6: "Oh, hardly."
5: "Isn't that always the way? Your shoelace always breaks when you're in a hurry."
6: Yeah, I know how it is. Jim, you better send those trousers to the tailor. He can fix them."
5: "Yeah, I guess I'll have to. But a fat man, I can get into more trouble. Seems like every time I turn around, see, the phone rings, and I'll bet you..." "Hello? Oh, this isn't Mr. Ryan, it's..." "Oh, hello. Is that you, Ginger?" "Ah, yes, he's right here.
6: What do you want?"
5: "Oh, I don't know.
6: Maybe it's more trouble." "Oh, Ginger."
7: "Mr. Ryan, will you come over to Ting Ling Road, number..."
6: "Yeah?"
7: "Number 141. Come quickly, please. Everything is arranged for the shopkeeper."
6: "Well, I don't know what you mean, Ginger. What shopkeeper?"
7: "Where the fight was. I'm here now. I'll wait for you. Come quickly, please."
6: Hello, Ginger. Can't you give me any more information? Hello? Hello? Ginger? She hung up?
5: Maybe you were disconnected."
6: No. I distinctly heard her bang up the receiver."
5: "She wouldn't call if it wasn't important. Did they get on over there?
6: Yeah, that was, 141 Tingling Road.
5: That's where Terry and Corkin engaged in their brawl. What'd she say?
6: Said everything was arranged.
5: Better get over there.
6: Better, yeah. I'll get on over there, all right. You stay here, Jim. Keep an eye on Dr. Quill.
5: Go ahead, Ryan. Nobody will bother Quill while I'm here. They have to reach him through this door, and I'll be in this room until you get back. So don't worry about Irachi dropping in. I'll be okay.
4: It was about a 10-minute walk to Tingling Road. When I came to the tiny lunchroom, I saw a cab out in front. I glanced in, and he laid a signal to me.
6: Well, I ran from the hotel as fast as I could after what Ginger told me.
3: What are you doing here?
6: What am I doing here? Well, where's Ginger?
3: She hasn't come out of the shop yet. I have been waiting. It must be over a half an hour.
4: We went into the lunchroom. Elena was worried about Ginger, and after taking a hasty look in the back part of the building, I began to feel uneasy, too.
6: Hey, there's nobody in this place, Elena.
3: But she must be around somewhere.
6: Ginger phoned me. It must have been about 20 minutes ago. Elena, you say you didn't see her come out of this shop?
3: I am sure I would have seen her. The cab was right in front of the door.
6: Mm-hmm.
3: What are you getting at?
6: Just this. Where could Ginger telephone from? No telephone in this place.
3: But you said she phoned you.
6: She called a hotel, yeah.
3: It said she was at this address.
6: Yeah, I know. Yeah, I don't like the looks of this, Elena.
3: But how could she... How could you just disappear?
6: She couldn't. Yeah, maybe there's another exit leading out to another street. Funny, the shopkeeper isn't around. I could imagine he lives back here. Well, let's see what's on the other side of that door. Must lead to something. Yeah. Yeah, Leda, it's a sort of a courtyard. You see here? Kind of a little backyard.
3: Then maybe she went out this way, but where would she go?
6: Several other houses back up here. They all have doors, back doors. She'd have gone into any one of them.
3: Why?
6: Well, let's see. If she telephoned...
3: Are you sure it was Ginger?
6: Huh? Oh, yeah. It was Ginger, all right. Uh-oh. Now that I come to think of it, she did talk rather odd.
3: How do you mean odd?
6: Well, as if she weren't sure of herself. And she clicked off. Yeah, almost as if somebody was standing beside her telling her what to say.
3: But who could have... You think it was Irachi?
6: I don't know. All I know is she isn't here. Now, you didn't see her come out of the front door.
3: No.
6: There's no telephone in here. Let's go out here in the backyard and have a look around. Huh? Hey, better come over here, Aletta. Pretty much of a puzzle.
3: I can't understand why she would phone you, ask you to come over here, and then not be here.
6: Yeah, why anyone else would force her to phone.
3: Huh?
6: I mean, if she were going to be spirited away, then why telephone me about it?
3: Exactly. It doesn't make very much sense, and
6: Hey, what's that?
3: What's what?
6: There, that piece of paper stuck on that door. I didn't notice that before. Well, will you get a load of this? Here. It's a note. Written on the Hong Kong Hotel stationery.
3: Well, what does it say?
6: This does it. Oh, what fools we are. We think we're so clever, and yet there's always somebody else who can be clever, too. Here. Read it yourself.
3: She's in the hands of Irachi.
6: Let me read that again. We'll exchange GL for JQ. The note is signed with the letter I. Guess that's clear enough, all right. will exchange Ginger Lee for J.Q., for John Quill.
3: Does that mean...
6: It means that Irachi has been aware of our plans to try and trap him. He's not being led around by the nose. He's arranging things his way. It isn't good, Elena. It isn't good. Yes, Irachi is much more clever, more daring than our friends gave him credit for. And now Ginger Lee is gone, which ties our story up in a knot. So stand by!
0: Quaker Puff Rice Bar, he's the rice that's got some guns. Here comes Quaker with a bang bang. Bang bang.
1: Well, gang, here it is, the list of winners of Philco Radios on the big ABC contest. Now, you ready? Catherine Tackett, Chickasaw, Alabama. Anders L. Harmon, Mena, Arkansas. Shirley Dabble, Oakland, California. Gerald Roberts, Redwood City, California. Ann Nylon, Denver, Colorado. John Richard Calvetti, Decatur, Illinois. Herbert N. Tagathorn, Springfield, Illinois. John Beaver, LaPel, Indiana. Jack Swarren, Brookville, Maryland. Dorothea June Coon, Walpole, Massachusetts. Richard Howell, South St. Paul, Minnesota. Carolyn Hutchins, Jackson, Mississippi. Joseph Wernick, Brooklyn, New York. Jerome Breyer, Corona, Long Island, New York. Willa Helwig, Ellesmere, New York. Beverly Safford, Gainesville, New York. Albert Fettig, Little Falls, New York. Louise Stahl, Long Island City, New York. Mary Ann Pence, Ashland, Ohio. Mary Gretchen Will, Dayton, Ohio. Belle Purcell, Lima, Ohio. Bob Price, Silverton, Oregon. Joan S. Gardner, Fort Worth, Texas. Jerry Don Evans, Longview, Texas. And Mary Lou Holter, Port Arthur, Texas. Now say, gang, here's something else. You keep this in mind, too. Don't forget Sky King, which follows. There'll be more names of Philco winners on Sky King. And we want you all to listen. Harry and the Pirates is dramatized for radio by Albert Barker, who says, exchanging Ginger for Dr. Quill is a simple proposition. And it looks as if Irachi holds the whip hand, as we'll find out in another surprise tomorrow. Same time, same station. Harry and the Pirates is directed by Wiley Adams.

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2: Jerry and Joan are now several hundred feet below the surface of the South Pacific Ocean. After the Gregory party was comfortably located in their new quarters in the Euclidean city below the sea, Mrs. Gregory and Captain Bradford started out to explore the underwater colony from one side, and the youngsters chose the other. When they stood in a balcony of steel, looking out into a natural cave nearly a mile in diameter, where large trees and green grass were growing below them, Jerry and Joan thought they had seen something wonderful. Now, however, they are seeing things even more wonderful as they stand on the floor of the immense undersea room.
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4: I hear a variety of strange sounds. What do they mean?
3: Well, if it was back home, out in the country, I'd say we're in somebody's barnyard. Sounds like chickens and stuff to me.
4: I have never heard of chickens.
3: Well, you're hearing them now. I don't believe it.
4: Jerry, you say you can hear something, then you say you do not believe it. What are you thinking about?
3: Well, I know there couldn't be any chickens or ducks or pigs or any of the rest of those things here. We're in a cave 400 feet below the water.
4: But you said you heard those animal sounds.
3: Well, I still don't believe it.
4: Jerry, it is foolish to stand here and discuss something we may easily settle.
3: Well, how can we settle it?
4: If we step around this section of the wall into the main chamber, we will see what is making those noises.
3: Yeah, guess you're right. Okay, come on then, Joan. Hey, Joan. Joan, listen to the noise our feet make here.
4: What is so strange about that?
3: Well, this is good old dirt we're walking on now. Just plain old ground. Boy, it sounds good after all that noiseless steel we've been walking around on.
4: I can understand how you would feel there.
3: Joan, look, it's a regular barnyard, just like we have back home, any place in the country.
4: What are those lively white things?
3: Those lively white things are chickens, white leghorns.
4: I have eaten of chicken, but I have never seen one before.
3: Did you like that bacon we had for breakfast?
4: It was indeed acceptable food.
3: Well, that old guy over there with a curly tail, that's a pig, and someday he'll be bacon.
4: Will he also be eggs?
3: Will he be what?
4: Will the pig be eggs? We had eggs with the bacon this morning.
3: Look, Joan, you don't get eggs from pigs. You get eggs from chickens. It's about time you started eating some real food instead of the concentrated stuff they give you in those little pills. Huh, eggs from a pig.
4: I am sorry if you think I am stupid, Jerry, but I had never seen either a chicken or a pig.
3: Oh, okay, but don't ask me a lot of silly questions now if you see a cow.
4: A cow? What is a cow?
3: I know it. Now hold everything. I'll explain a cow when we see a cow. I suppose you think milk comes from those concentrated milk tablets.
4: That is indeed all I know of milk.
3: Well, it strikes me that a lot of these Euclideans know plenty more than you do about a lot of things. Somebody's been living down here and taking care of all these animals and birds and stuff.
4: Jerry, what is stuff?
3: Oh, stuff is, well, when you're talking about something and you mean a whole lot more that's pretty near the same thing, well, that's stuff.
4: A larger quantity of nearly the same thing.
3: Hey, look who's coming.
4: He is vaguely familiar to me.
3: Well, I guess you only saw him a time or two when we first came here in your mother's yacht. That's the old skipper who was handling the boat.
4: The old gentleman who speaks only a single word at one utterance?
3: That's the guy. And he's got some funny-looking clothes on. Looks like he's working here.
4: That is indeed the Euclidean laboring dress.
3: Well, back home, we'd call them overalls. Hey, skipper!
4: Jerry, perhaps you should not speak to him.
3: Why not? Old G-47 said we could do anything we wanted to on the sightseeing tour.
4: He has heard you, Jerry. He is coming toward us.
3: Boy, and does he look glad to see us. Hello, skipper.
5: Hello.
4: How do you do?
5: Hello.
3: Have you been here ever since we escaped from the island?
5: Yep.
3: Have you been working down here?
5: Yep.
4: But you are a sea captain. What did you know of farming?
5: Nothing.
3: Well, you must be doing it all right now. You look like they were treating you pretty good.
5: Aye.
3: Is McLeod the Scotch engineer down here, too?
5: Aye.
3: What's he doing?
5: Milking.
3: Milking?
5: Milking.
3: You mean milking cows? An engineer from a yacht milking cows?
5: Aye.
3: Well, I'll bet he doesn't like that any too well. What's your job, skipper?
5: Pigs.
3: Pigs?
5: Hogs.
3: Oh, boy. I can see that engineer handling a bunch of pigs.
4: Jerry, what is a hog?
3: A hog is a pig.
4: Then what is a pig?
3: Oh, a pig is a hog.
4: I do not understand
3: that. Well, never mind now. Save all the questions till some other time. Just now, I want to try and find out something about what's been going on here. Have they treated you all right, skipper? I mean, plenty to eat and a good place to sleep?
5: Aye.
3: Can we see McLeod pretty soon?
5: Aye.
4: Jerry, would it not be quicker and easier to see these things for yourself than it is to wait for the captain's answers one word at a time?
3: Hey, look here, Skipper. Why don't you open up and do some real talking? I mean, put two or three words together and make a book out of them.
5: Nope.
3: Why? What's wrong with talking like other people?
5: Waste.
4: Waste of what?
5: Words.
3: So it's too much of a waste of words to tell us what's happened since we've been gone.
5: Yep.
3: Do you know where McLeod is? I mean, where we can find him right away?
5: Pigs.
3: Yeah, I know. He's with the pigs. But where are the pigs?
5: Gone.
4: The pigs are gone?
5: Aye.
3: Well, where do they go? I know blame well they can't run away from down here in this place. Where are they?
5: Sleep.
3: Oh, the pigs are gone to sleep?
5: Aye.
4: Jerry, if they are sleeping, we do not wish to disturb them now.
3: Look, Joan, a pig is something you don't care whether you disturb it or not. A pig can sleep any old time. A pig, well, a pig is just a pig.
4: Possibly, but the skipper says the pigs are asleep. And I believe he means we cannot see Mr. McLeod, who is caring for them at this time. Is that not correct?
5: Aye.
3: Well, of all the blame nonsense I ever heard of, I can't visit the guy who's watching the pigs because the pigs are sleeping. Fine thing this is. It's a wonder the chickens aren't taking a little nap.
5: Feeding.
3: Oh, you're feeding them now?
5: Aye.
4: I should like to see that, Jerry. I have never seen a chicken eating.
5: No.
3: No what? You mean we can't watch you feed the chickens?
5: No.
4: What is the objection?
5: Orders.
3: Orders?
5: Regulations.
3: Regulations. Boy, I pretty nearly had you there. That word's long enough to count for two.
4: May we see them closely at some other time?
5: Aye.
3: Hey, Skipper, come back here.
5: Busy.
3: Oh, I like that. He's the old skipper, one of your mother's and Captain Bradford's best friends, so stuck on his job feeding Euclidean chickens that he can't even stop to talk to us.
4: Perhaps he's only executing orders, as he said.
3: Well, maybe, but it wouldn't hurt his old chickens any if we watched him feed them.
4: Have you thought that G-47 may have some secret regarding the feeding that you may not see?
3: Oh, I suppose so. Well, come on. The old skipper's closing that gate, so we might as well walk around the edge of this place and, well, see if we can get a look at a cow without spoiling her game of checkers or whatever they have the cows doing here.
4: Jerry?
3: Yeah?
4: Do you not see how very final all this is?
3: Final? What do you mean?
4: That old gentleman you call the skipper, he is of your world, a good and loyal friend of my mother's.
3: Oh, sure he is. Why?
4: Yet his appearance is that of a man who is very happy. Quite content with his lot, satisfied with this life.
3: Yeah, well, I guess he didn't seem very excited about seeing us, but then he never gets excited about anything.
4: I meant more than that, Jerry. He is intelligent, has seen much of the world, and knows what various things are worth. Yet he is content to remain in Euclidea.
3: What are you trying to say?
4: I am afraid that may happen to all of us, Jerry. Is it not entirely possible that we may all find life here so pleasant that we will not want to leave it? Mother and the captain and yourself may be quite willing to give up the world you have always known. And I will have to be content with the brief glimpse I had of that world.
3: Oh, don't worry about that, Joan. I'll never like this place so well that I won't want to get back home.
4: I wish I could believe that, Jerry.
3: Well, I mean it.
4: I know you mean it at the moment, but we do not know what wonders we may see here, what comforts may be provided for us. Will we ever go back to your world, Jerry?
3: Now, quit worrying about things like that, and let's find out more about these big caves. This one looks like it's the farm, the country part of Euclidea. Where are the rest of the caves the girl commander told us about?
4: When we were up on the balcony, I could see the opening into one of the other rooms. But from our position on the floor, I can see nothing but trees.
3: Trees? 200 feet high. Boy, what a place.
4: And on this side of us, the artificial steel wall of the chamber.
3: And now we're back in that noiseless steel again. And I suppose a lot of this spooky Euclidean stuff will start happening. Oh, I knew we couldn't have pigs and chickens all the time.
4: Must you walk so rapidly, Jerry?
3: Well, why not? There's nothing to see around here, and I'm in a hurry to get where I can see something.
6: You will see a great deal.
3: Gee whiz. G-47, where did you come from?
6: That is not important. You will follow me.
3: Oh, okay. Come on, Joan.
6: No. Cleostra will remain where she now stands.
3: You mean I'm to go with you alone?
6: Precisely.
4: What shall I do?
6: Remain in your present position. Mrs. Gregory and the captain will join you in an instant.
3: Oh, but look here. Why can't Joan come with me? You said we could look at anything we wanted to on this island or under it.
6: I will show you something far more interesting than anything you might discover for yourself.
4: But where are Mother and the captain?
6: Silence, come all.
3: I won't be long, Joan.
6: I have spoken. That is all.
4: Yes, that is all. And I am alone. Alone in the same world from which Mother and the captain and Jerry have tried so bravely to remove me.
7: Joan, dear,
4: Mother!
7: Where's Jerry?
8: And are you all right, Joan?
4: Oh, I am perfectly safe, Mother. But where did you come from?
8: Through this steel slide right behind you. Why, it's invisible now.
7: Why, sure it is. Once you pass through a door in this place, there's no chance to find it again. But where's Jerry?
4: G-47 just stepped through another of those noiseless steel panels and ordered Jerry to accompany him.
8: What was he going to do with Jerry?
4: That I do not know.
7: Oh, probably ask him a lot of questions. Jerry doesn't know the answer to the only question old G-47 cares about. I hope he can make that scientist believe him.
8: I suppose we are quite helpless to do anything for Jerry.
4: Naturally, Mother. And any attempt on our part to move in Jerry's behalf would only anger G-47.
7: Well, we might as well take it as calmly as we can and wait around near here for him to come out. What have you two been seeing?
4: We saw the old captain of your yacht, Mother.
8: The skipper?
4: Yes.
7: How is he?
4: He seemed in the best of health and spirits. So obviously so that Jerry could not understand it.
8: What was he doing?
4: He was caring for the chickens.
7: Chickens?
4: Yes. I had never seen one before, and we did not view these from a good point. But Jerry said they were chickens that gave us the bacon, which we used with the eggs, which came from the pigs to make our breakfast.
8: Well, Joan, dear, that's the first time I've ever heard you so completely mixed up. But I believe we understand.
7: You mean that they have chickens and pigs here?
4: Just beyond this soundproof wall. Jerry and I saw and heard them from a distance.
8: And the old skipper is caring for the chickens. What a task for an able seaman.
7: But you say he seemed to enjoy it, Joan.
4: He did indeed. Of course, it is difficult to question him, as he will only speak a single word at one time. But he excused himself and left us very calmly to attend his chickens.
8: Tex, can you imagine such a thing?
7: No, I can't, unless it would be McLeod milking cows.
4: As to that, I could not say. But he is attending the pigs.
8: Tex, McLeod and the pigs.
7: A marine engineer and his skipper playing nursemaid to the pigs and chickens. No wonder Jerry looked surprised when he heard that.
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12: Nougat and caramel golden light. 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
13: Sorry.
12: In every bite.
13: Sorry.
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0: Once again, the Damon Runyon Theater brings you another story by the master storyteller, Damon Runyon. And this one, the hottest guy in the world. And to tell it to you, here is Broadway.
1: Thanks. The chances are you never hear of a citizen who is called Big Jules. But the police of 48 states and outlying territories are more than somewhat familiar with him. Now, this is a story about him, a gendarme named Johnny Brannigan, and a doll named Kitty Clancy. Also, there is a genuine gorilla named Bongo mixed up in the story, which may seem more than a little unusual. And it is. And I will tell you the story in a minute.

0: And now, back to the Damon Runyon Theater and the famous story, The Hottest Guy in the World.
1: Well, as they say in books, to set the scene for this story, I have got to go back maybe 2 or 3 years ago. It seems that Big Jules does something at which the state of New York is very mad. In fact, the state sees fit to present Big Jules with a 5-year layoff at the citizen's expense. Well, he serves the time, and the day comes when he sees the bars closed behind him instead of in front of him. But there is somebody waiting for him.
2: Hello, Jules. Well, well, well. If it ain't Johnny Brannigan.
3: That's right.
2: Copper.
3: Uh-huh. Copper.
2: I figure by now you ought to be a general, Brannigan.
3: I'll take my time. You like it in there?
2: Fine. Just fine. Smells different out here.
3: Uh-huh.
2: What's on your mind, Brannigan?
3: You.
2: Get it off.
3: What are you gonna do?
2: When?
3: Now.
2: Hold it a minute, Brannigan. You ain't changed much.
3: Neither have you.
2: That's right.
3: Maybe you should.
2: I like me the way I am.
3: I don't.
2: Ask you to?
3: Look, Jules, because we were kids together, I
2: won't... Skip it, Brannigan.
3: I didn't finish.
2: I know. I know the speech. I'll finish it for you. Because we were kids together and were pushed around on the same block, you're going to give me advice.
3: I don't like you enough to give you advice. It wouldn't go through your skull anyway. So, this is a warning.
2: I don't want that either.
3: The first time you get out of line is too bad.
2: Tough copper.
3: Tough con.
2: We're even. So long.
1: As you are able to see, there is little love lost between Johnny and Jules. Now, as soon as Jules hits the big town, he makes a few calls. And one of these calls is at the home of a doll named Kitty Clancy, about whom Jules is more than somewhat fond. And when he sees her, the scene is as follows.
4: I'm glad to see you, Jules.
2: I'm glad to see you, Kitty.
4: Will you sit down?
2: Yeah, thanks.
4: You look well.
2: I am. You?
4: Oh, just fine.
2: Hey. We got a great conversation going here.
4: Well, there doesn't seem much to talk about, does there?
2: I could give you the story of my life for the last 5 years.
4: I'm sorry, Jules.
2: Forget it. You been doing all right?
4: Yes. Have you seen your mother?
2: I will.
4: You should have seen her first.
2: Yeah, I guess so. Kitty.
4: What?
2: How come you didn't once come to see me? You know, even in Sing Sing, they allow visitors.
4: I was, busy, Jules. So awful busy. My kid brother going to school. He's got no one else but me.
2: Oh, sure. That's all right.
4: I was just going to have some tea.
2: No, thanks. I gotta be running along. Just dropped in to give you a nod.
4: I'm glad you did.
2: Yeah, so am I. Gives me a better idea how I stand.
4: What do you mean?
2: I gotta draw pictures. The minute you opened the door for me, the temperature dropped 100 degrees. Got real chilly.
4: I didn't mean to make you feel that way, Jules. It's just that...
2: Give me a look, Kitty. That's it. Don't worry, I ain't gonna be a movie con. You know, the guy gets out, he sees a doll, she cries all over him. He says he's going straight, and the next thing they got 10 kids and he's running for mayor.
4: There's something I want to tell you, Jules. Something real important.
2: Nothing's important, Kitty. Nothing.
4: But this...
2: So long.
1: So Jules walks away from Miss Kitty Clancy. Then he makes another call. This one is to his mother, who lives over on 49th. And what goes on there is this.
5: Ain't you hungry, Jules?
2: Oh, sure, Mom, sure. Real hungry.
5: You not eating?
2: No, I'm just taking my time. I like to smell the food first.
5: Oh.
2: How long you been living here?
5: 5 years.
2: Oh.
5: It's all right. It's not big, but then I don't need much room.
2: No, I guess not.
5: You didn't need a bite.
2: I guess I wasn't so hungry. It's all right, I open the window?
5: Sure it is, Jules.
2: I'd like to be able to open the window. You know, you never think of something like that when you can do it. When you can't, it's important. I can stand here and open this window and look out on the street. I can open a window. Mom. Mom.
5: Jules, Jules.
2: What are you crying for?
5: I don't know.
2: I'm back, ain't I?
5: Yes.
2: Or am I?
5: What do you mean?
2: I ain't back. Not all of me. I guess I left a couple of pieces behind at Sing Sing.
5: I tried not to cry, Jules.
2: Well, then don't. Cut it out, you hear? Cut it out.
5: What?
2: Not as much right coming back as this. Dial.
5: Where are you going?
2: Out.
5: Where?
2: I don't know. Someplace people don't know there's pieces of me missing.
5: Do you have to?
2: Yeah, I guess I do.
5: You're mad at me?
2: Sure. Real mad. Here. Take this.
5: You need that.
2: No. Look, you got insurance money, ain't you?
5: Yes, why?
2: I just wanted to know you'll be okay.

0: that is the last anybody sees of Big Jules. But we hear about him, and what we hear is not so good. Then 3 years go by, and one night I am sitting in my hotel room, and I hear a knocking on my door. Okay, okay, come on in. Yeah? What can I do for you, and who are you?
1: Don't you ever get tired of this room, Broadway?
0: I never get tired of anything I like, and as far as I am concerned, the conversation is over. Goodbye.
1: I just got here. Invite me to sit down.
0: I know that voice.
1: You also know the guy that goes with it. Don't let the dark glasses fool you, Broadway.
0: Jules. Holy mackerel, it's Big Jules.
1: How are you, Broadway?
0: 5 minutes ago, fine. Now very sick.
1: Don't worry. Nobody saw me come up here. Nobody even saw me get into town.
0: Jules, you are the hottest guy in the world.
1: Famous. Famous like anything.
0: Do you know that any gendarme in town would give his right arm to put a collar on you?
1: Sure.
0: But you walk in broad daylight like you expect a welcome from the mayor.
1: Always do the unexpected, Broadway.
0: You do? Jules, what if anybody...
1: Nobody did. Take it easy.
0: I hear lots of things about you, Jules.
1: Sure. I'm the only guy in the world can be five places at once, according to the coppers.
0: How long are you planning to stay?
1: In your room or in town?
0: First in my room, then in town.
1: Not long, either way. How's Johnny Brennigan?
0: Fine. But of course, I do not make a habit of being in company with gendarmes.
1: That's right. Stay clean. Mind if I take off my coat?
0: That means you are going to stay?
1: Just a couple of minutes. I hear my mother is sick.
0: Yeah, I hear it, too.
1: I'd like to see her.
0: You cannot.
1: Why not?
0: Well, you... Well, Jews, there are a million citizens in this town who would jump at the chance to put the finger on you. Just to get in good with the gendarmes.
1: I know. That's why I came to you, Broadway. The only guy along the same guy.

0: I do what? Now stay here a little bit and talk. And give me an hour and you can phone Brannigan that you saw me. You've got to stay clean.
1: What would you like to talk about?
0: Oh, this and that.
1: I see you are carrying what looks like two pistolas.
0: So?
1: If you are picked up carrying them rods, there is a thing called the Sullivan Law, which is very strict.
0: So I won't get picked up. And one guy, Johnny Brannigan, would like to see. Maybe I'd like to see Johnny Brannigan.
1: You have it in for him?
0: Never mind. Let you and me talk, huh? And Broadway. Relax.
1: Relax, he says. There I am sitting with the hottest guy in the world. Even if he only does half of what they say, he is still better than 6-5 over anybody else. He talks. And any minute, I am expecting the gendarmes to walk in and then end two careers. I do not pay much attention to what he says until I hear...
2: Did you ever shoot a rat, Broadway?
1: Huh? What'd you say?
0: I said ever shoot a rat.
1: I never shoot anything.
0: You've been listening to me?
1: Oh, sure, Joe, sure.
0: Okay. Well, I had a hideout in Canada because there was a bum rap against me. But a guy like me can't argue.
1: I can understand that. You know what time it is?
0: Why? You going someplace?
1: I do not know. Am I?
0: Relax. Well, as I was saying, I hid out in an old warehouse for 2 solid weeks. All I had for company was rats.
1: That is very lonely.
0: Yeah. But you know what? I got so I could knock off one of the ugly nibblers all the way across the big room. Big as a barn it was.
1: Does nobody hear the shots?
0: No. The place is way out in the sticks. You know, I got so I could call my shots on those rats. I knew just where the slug would hit.
1: Yeah.
0: You don't seem interested.
1: Oh, sure I am.
0: Well, when I got tired of that, I did some reading.
1: You do some reading?
0: Yeah. It was a case full of books. All on medicine, surgery, things like that.
1: Yeah, well, those are handy things to know, if you are a doctor.
0: You're wrong, Broadway. I learned a lot. I bet I learned almost as much in those 2 weeks as a lot of guys learn in 2 years.
1: Sure, but what good does it do you?
0: Who knows? Well, thanks for letting me stay a while, Broadway. I gotta be going now.
1: Oh, mister, I mean, thanks for dropping in.
0: Hey, you can see Madison Square Garden from this window.
1: Jules, do you have to stand in the window?
0: What's going on in the garden?
1: They're moving the circus in.
0: Circus? You know, I haven't seen a circus since I was a kid. Broadway, come here.
1: What do you want, Jules?
0: Let you and me mosey over there and watch him unload the animals, huh?
1: You and me? Me?
0: Come on. With my dark glasses and dyed hair, nobody will ever know me.
1: Jules, please.
0: I promise you, Broadway, if anything starts to happen, I'll step away from you. Fast.
1: If anything starts to happen, I will fall away from you. Real fast.
0: All right, get on your coat. I want company.
1: Of all days for me to be home, I have to pick this one.
0: Relax.
1: But at least take them right here. You know that, man. Hide them out in the hall.
0: I get cold. Get on your coat, Broadway. You and I are going to watch him unload the animals. That ought to be a lot of fun.
1: I think I will never know what fun is anymore. Well, I go with Big Jules. Not because I want, but because I do not wish to seem impolite and offend a guy of his temperament. However, before the afternoon is over, I am glad I go alone. Because I see something I almost do not believe, even though I do see it. And what it is, I will...

0: Like I say, there is no other way but that I go with Big Jules, which is a little like holding hands with a guy in the electric chair. But Big Jules does not seem worried, because as he says when we are walking up the street...
1: See? What'd I tell you, Broadway? Lots of coppers around, but not one takes a second look at me.
0: I am very glad of this.
1: Oh, it's good to be back.
0: But you are not planning to make a real long stay of it.
1: No. Just to see my mother, then...
0: Then what, Jules?
1: Then? Who knows? A guy like me doesn't call the shots for himself.
0: Jules, I want you to tell me something.
1: Yeah? What?
0: When I last see you 3 years ago, you are different. Or maybe you are different now.
1: How?
0: I do not know. Maybe it is the way you talk.
1: Me and my education, huh? I did a lot of reading, Broadway.
0: Yeah, you tell me. Those medical...
1: Those just got me started. Besides, the library is no place a copper would ever think of looking for Big Jules. And speaking of coppers, I want to try something.
0: Huh? What?
1: See that blue coat over there?
0: Oh, yeah. Yeah, let us make a slight detour.
1: No. Come on.
2: Jules, what are you going to do?
1: What? Excuse me, officer.
3: Yes, sir?
1: That Madison Square Garden up ahead?
3: That it is, sir.
1: Thank you, officer.
3: Not at all, sir. You're welcome.
0: Oh, I have got to sit down. Maybe even lay down.
1: Yeah, you feel better? Nobody recognizes me.
0: Yeah, but what about Johnny Brannigan? You think you can fool him?
1: Maybe I can. Maybe I can't. That is something I've got to wait to see.
0: Well, I feel just a little better when we walk, because nobody takes a second look at Big Jules. But I am still worried, because under Jules' coat are them two 45s, and his hand is never far from where he can make a quick grab in case he has to. And if I know Big Jules, he will grab first and ask later. Then we get in front of Madison Square Garden, where they are unloading the circus.
1: A circus? Ha ha! Maybe I'll stay around long enough to see a performance.
0: You are taking too many chances, Jules.
1: I always did.
0: Look, animals.
1: Yeah.
0: I do not like to see anything caged up.
1: Don't be a sap, Broadway. Those animals are a lot better off than we are.
0: Huh?
1: Don't believe all that tripe you hear about animals being unhappy in cages. What do they got to lose? They get fed, they keep warm.
0: But they are not free.
1: That's a mistake, Broadway. That tiger, for instance. Think he'd be free in the jungle? Every minute he'd be fighting for food. Now, you and me, Broadway, we're in the jungle. Especially me.
0: Yeah, well, I will think that over. Hey, look at the big monk.
1: A gorilla.
0: That is quite a large-sized monk.
1: Think he'd hurt you if he got out of that cage?
0: I would not like to argue the point with him.
1: Well, he wouldn't. Gorillas are naturally gentle animals. Vegetarians. But they've got enormous strength. And they're smart.
0: He would not like Mindy's.
1: Name's Bongo. Come on, Broadway, let's walk out.
0: How far? And where to?
1: I'll leave you at the corner. Come on.
0: Well, it is nice seeing you again, Jules.
1: Yeah. Thanks for talking to me. The only guy I can trust in this jungle.
0: Hey, what is that?
1: Wait.
0: Something is happening back there at the guard.
1: Broadway, look.
0: Jules, do you see what I see?
1: Bongo the gorilla, out of his cage, loose.
0: And there he is. That big monk gets out when the latch on his cage is jarred loose. And no matter what Jules says about gorillas being gentle, this one does not look like he is willing to let bygones be bygones. We push our way back, and the scene is as follows.
1: Look at the gorilla climb up the marquee.
0: Say, what is he carrying? Looks like a bundle.
1: I don't know.
4: Please, everyone, stand back. Don't get him excited. He'll be all right. Mike, Larry, hurry up with the nets.
1: They expect to get him with nets. He'll be halfway up the building before they get to him.
0: Jules, look what he's carrying.
1: Broadway, a baby. He's got a baby in his arms.
0: I've never seen anything like this before.
4: Bongo! Hey, Bongo, put it down!
1: Hey, mister!
4: Put it down!
1: Mister, how come he's got the kid?
4: Oh, what? Please, don't bother me. Mike, Larry, get the nets up this side of the marquee. Hurry it up.
1: You better not get him excited with those nets, mister. You better go up and out one of the windows.
4: Yeah, that's right, that's right. Hey, Mike, take the nets up another story and don't let him see him.
1: Mister, where'd he get that kid?
4: He grabbed it. I raised him from a baby, and he was crazy about a rubber dolly.
1: How do you like that? The big monk reversed to his childhood.
4: Jules, if he drops that baby, that will be all.
1: As long as they don't excite him, he'll hold on.
4: No! No, officer, please, don't shoot! Don't shoot! Give us a chance to get him before you shoot!
1: You better do it quick, mister. Looks like he's getting ready for a little climb.
0: What is the matter, Jules?
1: Look.
0: Where?
1: That's Kitty. Kitty Clancy.
0: So what?
1: What's she crying about? It? Broadway, come with me. Let me through here, will you? Come on, move! Let me through, Shed.
0: Kitty.
5: Jules.
0: Holy smoke. Jules, she knows you. You got to get out of here.
1: Hello, Kitty.
5: Oh, my baby. My baby.
1: Yours.
5: But do something, Jules. Please do something.
1: Your baby, Kitty. Yours?
5: Yes.
4: Hey, lady. We're doing everything we can.
5: Oh, you're not. You're not doing anything.
1: Hey, you. If that monk sees the net, your boy's got to drop that baby.
4: What else can I
1: this
4: do?
1: This crowd's not helping any.
5: But, Jules, when you do something.
1: Me? Why?
5: Why? Because it's my baby.
1: I know that.
5: Oh, I see you know that. Well, I guess everything I heard about you is true.
1: Everything. Why not?
5: Get away from me. Get away. Do you hear me? Get away.
0: Jules, you got to get out of here. There are more gendarmes here now than I think there are in the whole city.
1: Yeah. Look, Broadway, if that gorilla sees those nets, he'll drop that kid.
0: There is nothing you can do.
1: He's standing on the edge of the marquee. One slug right between the eyes will do it.
0: What? If you pull a rod here, you will be cooked.
1: One right between the eyes. I think I can do it. It's a fair shot from here. Yeah, it'd have to be good.
0: Jules, look around you. Look around. There are a million coppers with guns, and they are afraid to shoot because they are afraid they will hit the kid.
1: In that warehouse in Canada, I got pretty good. I could put a slug right between the eyes of a rat, all the way across the big room.
0: Jules, even if you do hit the monk, he'll drop the kid down the pavement.
1: No, he won't.
0: He will, I tell you.
1: No, a slug between the eyes will bring on what is called a defensive reflex.
0: I do not know what you are talking about.
1: You see, there's a split second before the slug kills him. A split second when the body reflexes tend to move back, away from the painful stimulus. Broadway, he'll fall backward, and the kid will only drop a foot or two on top of the marquee.
0: You talk like a doctor.
1: Yeah, I read a lot. Comes in handy. Okay.
4: It's all right. Yeah. It's all right. Oh, the baby's not hurt. It's all right.
1: All right, Broadway, let's move out.
6: Nice shot, Jules. Very nice shot.
0: Johnny Branning.
6: Don't reach for it, Jules. You're covered like a bookie's bet.
1: Yeah, I guess I am.
0: So, it looks like the end for Big Jules. A guy who could do a fade if he does not stop to save Kitty's baby. But that is not the end of the story. Not by a long shot. And what that end is, I will tell you in a minute.

0: So that is what happens. Big Jules makes the shot and saves the baby. But he also lets 9 million gendarmes know that he is in town and packing a riot, including Johnny Brannigan. For a couple of seconds, which seemed like several weeks, Johnny and Jules stare at each other. The rest of the cops are looking funny at Jules. And then Johnny says as follows.
1: You're a pretty smart guy, Jules. Very. Like a first-class dope. Okay, what goes, Brannigan? Come on. You too, Broadway.
0: Me? Why?
1: Shut up and come on. Walk in front of me, Jules. I'll be more comfortable. I got news for you, Brannigan. I never shot anybody in the back. Even a rat.
2: I'll take your word for it.
1: But walk in front.
2: All right, get out of the way. Come on, folks, move aside.
0: Jules, I warn you, you are now cooked like a short order egg.
1: Sure, sunny side up. That's what I get for having a soft side to my character.
2: All right, Jules, Broadway. In the car, fast.
0: Johnny, why do you take me along?
2: For the ride, get in. Okay, Eddie, move out.
1: The rods, Jules. Hand them over. Sure. I can get more.
2: I know. Now, I guess you want to see your mother, huh, Jules?
1: Why ask that?
2: Do you or don't you?
1: Yeah.
2: Okay. Eddie, 49th near 8th. I'll tell you where to stop.
1: Been keeping tabs, huh, Brannigan?
2: Smart guy. I've had a tail on you personally ever since you hit town. Did you think you were fooling anybody with that dyed hair and dark glasses?
1: What a smart copper.
2: Yeah. Okay, Jules, you see your mother, then get on the first thing that moves out of New York.
0: Out of New York? Johnny, what are you saying?
1: He's giving me a break, Broadway. Isn't that right, Brannigan?
2: Yeah. Yeah, that's right.
0: But I do not understand.
1: I do.
2: That was my kid you saved.
0: Your kid? You and Kitty?
2: Yeah, yeah.
1: Sure, I knew it.
2: What?
1: I said I knew it.
2: How?
1: Kid looked exactly like you. In fact, there's a great resemblance.
2: Go on.
1: But you're a very lucky guy, Johnny Brannigan. A very lucky guy.
2: Meaning what?
1: Well, for a minute back there, I almost made a terrible mistake. I almost sent that slug the wrong way. Because it was very hard to tell the gorilla and your baby apart.

And so ends the famous story, The Hottest Guy in the World. 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

0: The Damon Runyon Theater with John Brown as Broadway is directed by Richard Sandville, and the story is adapted for radio by Russell Hughes. 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

0: have gun, will travel. Starring Mr. John Daner as Paladin. San Francisco, 1875, the Carlton Hotel, headquarters of a man called Paladin.
1: I thought you'd never get down, hey boy.
2: Oh, it was a big job, Mr. Paladin.
1: Let's hurry. The stage is ready to leave. The driver promised to wait for me.
2: Why you want so many things in one suitcase? Make my job easier if you take two suitcases.
1: It's easier for me when I only have one bag to carry on a long trip. Oh, give me the bag. I'll take it from here. There's no need for you to get wet. Goodbye, hey boy.
2: Goodbye, Mr. Paladin. Oh, Mr. Paladin.
1: Huh? Terrible. Sorry, here, let me help you up. Please, forgive me, please. Are you hurt?
3: Oh, my dress. My dress, it's soaking.
1: This is terrible.
3: You've ruined my dress.
1: Please, I'll buy you another dress. I'm catching the stage and they're ready to pull out. I must go, but I'll be back in about 10 days.
3: Well,
1: I'll take care of it then. I'll buy you another dress. Oh, here's my card. I'm registered at the hotel.
3: Have gun, will travel. Wire Paladin, San Francisco.
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1: I looked forward to this trip to North Fork, not because of the job there, which turned out to be routine, uneventful, but because it would give me the opportunity to visit some old friends of mine in Three Winds on my way home, Sheriff Barry Deaver and his wife. The 20-mile ride from North Fork through sand dunes, buttes, and low hills led me to an unusually quiet Three Winds. The one saloon in town was quiet, too.
4: What'll it be, mister?
1: Whiskey.
4: If you're going to be in town for a while, you better check that gun in with the sheriff.
1: Is it against the law to wear a gun in Three Winds?
4: It sure is. Sheriff Deaver's the only one who can carry a firearm in this town. Hmm.
1: Sheriff Deaver has changed his laws since I was here last. Something new?
4: 6 months new.
1: Well, I'm on my way over to Deaver's office. I'll turn it in then if need be. He's a friend of mine.
4: Yeah? You from Philadelphia?
1: No. California.
4: Oh, didn't think you looked like an Easterner. I thought the only friends Owen Deaver had left lived in Philadelphia.
1: Owen? No, I'm a friend of Owen's father.
4: Oh, well, didn't you hear? Old Barry's dead.
1: Dead? Barry Deaver?
4: Yeah, last fall. Died of consumption. Owen came back from law school in Philadelphia and took over his shop. Uh-oh. There's going to be trouble for sure.
1: Why, it's just a couple of raunchy cowboys.
4: Yeah, but Deaver will arrest them. He don't allow no shooting in town.
5: Yeah, look at here, French. One customer in this saloon on a Saturday afternoon.
6: Hey, what time do the girls come in, Whiskey Man?
4: No girls allowed in this saloon.
6: No girls?
4: City law.
6: Didn't know we was in a city. Only seen one saloon. Takes two to make a city, don't it?
5: Don't matter, French. We'll go up to North Fork. Plenty of girls up there.
6: Now, we got to have a drink first. Bring us two bottles. One for me and one for Mason here.
4: You can't sell it by the bottle. Only four drinks to a customer. It's the law.
5: What kind of law are you talking about?
7: My law. The law of Three Winds.
6: Well, I didn't know this town was big enough to have a sheriff.
7: The law says four drinks to a person is the quota for a day. Same law says all guns must be turned into my office when you arrive in Three Winds.
6: Now, what is
7: I'll
6: that?
7: I'll give them back to you when you leave.
1: Don't you think you ought to let law-abiding people keep their guns to defend themselves with?
7: I defend law-abiding people in this town. They don't have to carry guns.
1: As long as we get them back, I'll go along with your ordinance, Sheriff.
7: Lay it on the table. All right, you men, I'm waiting.
6: Mason?
5: Do what he says.
6: Yeah. There ain't no use arguing with a load of turkeys shot.
7: They'll be at my office when you leave town.
4: Watch it, Sheriff.
8: My head. Just shot my head.
6: Whose side are you on, anyway?
1: You can lock him up, Sheriff. He just tried to throw a knife in your back.
8: You ruined my head.
7: Thanks for saving my life. But I'll have to take you in, too.
1: For what?
7: For concealing that derringer. You should have turned it in with the other gun. Hand it over.
1: Look, if I hadn't kept the derringer, you would have been killed.
7: The law still stands. You'll spend a week in jail.
8: What about me? What about my hand?
7: You'll live, but you'll be in lockup till the judge comes through here. Then you'll be tried for attempted murder.
6: You taking me to jail, too?
7: No. You'll get out of town. If I ever see you back here again, I'll put you in jail for a year for trespassing. This town's out of limits to you because you've been associated with a murderer.
6: Well, now, ain't you tall? That shotgun sure makes you something I never heard of before.
7: Get out of here.
6: I'm going. But I'll see you again, mister.
1: What kind of rules are you laying down in this town, Deaver?
7: Rules that respectful citizens expect from their sheriff.
1: Well, don't you know if you disarm everyone who comes to Three Winds, you're waving a red flag in front of every gunfighter who thinks he's bigger than the law?
7: As long as I'm sheriff, there's no one bigger than the law in Three Winds. Let's go.

When friends drop in, let your hospitality show you're sociable in the modern manner. Pepsi, you know, is the favorite of the smart and young at heart.

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1: All right. Get in there.
2: Deaver, you better get some bandages for this man's hand.
3: I need a doctor. That's what I need. Or does the law allow a prisoner to have a doctor?
1: We'll get you fixed up. Ma!
4: Got a couple of new prisoners. One of them needs a doctor.
3: You're a fool. A two-headed fool. Shooting that knife out of my hand. You got your brains and your feet. I'll never forget what you did, mister. We could have both been free if you hadn't butted in.
2: You talk too much, Enfield.
3: How do you know my name?
2: Didn't take much to figure you're one of the Enfield brothers and that the kid named French is a member of your gang.
3: Well, we must be getting famous when tin horns like you know who we are. Well, I'll tell you something. It's going to be mighty miserable for you when my brothers come back to get me out of here. You'll wish you'd never heard of the Enfield gang.
5: Oh, and I don't know why you have to arrest every stranger who walks into this town. I ain't nursing, I'm cooking, and if I... Paladin!
2: Hello, Ma.
5: Paladin, bless the stars in heaven. It's good to see you.
2: It's good to see you, too,
5: well,
2: Ma.
5: How long's it been? A year, year and a
2: oh,
5: half?
2: Oh, no, almost two now.
5: Oh, and you never met Paladin, did you?
1: No.
5: You was away in school, then, son. He helped your pa round up the orneriest, wildest bunch of gunfighters you ever seen. It was the Barton brothers, wasn't it, Paladin?
2: That's right.
5: Well, what brings you back to Three Wind? Paladin, what are you doing behind those bars? Owen, how come Paladin's in jail?
1: Well, Ma,
5: Did you arrest him, Owen Deaver?
1: Yes, I did.
5: Well, you just get him out of there right this minute, you hear?
1: I can't do that. He violated the law.
5: Violated the law? Now, just who do you think you are arresting a man like this? Now, turn him loose. Turn Paladin loose, or so help me, I'll take a paddle and beat you to a blister.
2: That's all right, Ma.
5: Well, it ain't all right, neither.
2: Now that Owen knows that I'm a friend of the family, he and I can talk this out.
1: We can talk as much as you like, Paladin, but you're going to stay in jail for a week. It's the law.
5: For a week? For what?
1: For concealing a firearm and not turning it in.
5: There you go again, with another one of your stupid ordinances. Now, what's going to come of all your foolishness, Owen?
1: The law is the...
5: The law is the law. Listen to him, Paladin. We let him go to Philadelphia to study, and what does he bring back? 5 books, that's all. Those 5 books over there on his desk. The Municipal Code of Philadelphia. And he's been beating the town over the head with them ever since he come back. The ranch hands won't come into town anymore because he won't even let them spit in the street. Why, it's come to the place where nobody's even got any respect for the name of Deaver.
2: Ma, I don't hold any offense against him. If this is the law of Three Winds, I want to abide by it. We'll talk it out later. Now, you give me those bandages, and I'll take care of this man's hand for you.
5: Yeah, all right. I guess there ain't no use arguing with you. Or with Owen either, for that matter.
2: He's a man of principle and strong will. I'd say he takes after his ma.
5: Ah, go on with your foolishness. I'm going to start your supper.
2: There goes a fine woman, Owen. You ought to be proud of her.
1: I am. She doesn't realize the ways of the old frontier towns are gone.
2: Are they?
3: You're going to stand there and talk all day. My hand ain't getting any better.
2: Owen, have you heard of the Enfield gang?
1: Enfields? Yeah, I got a circular on him just the other day. It's in my desk somewhere.
2: This man is Mason Enfield. His partner in the saloon was another member of the gang, the one they call French.
1: Are you sure?
3: He's lying, Sheriff. Never even heard of the Enfield gang.
1: I'll see if I can find the circular.
2: Here's the bandage. Hold out your hand now. Let's see what we can do.
3: Thanks, Rabbit Head. It's a good thing my left hand's in good shape.
2: Why,
6: all
2: you...
6: All right, come on, hold it. What's the matter, Paladin? Why did you hit him?
2: Because he tried to hit me. Guess he didn't want me to tell you who he was.
1: You were right. His picture's here on the circular with the others. And here's the one that was in the saloon with him, French.
2: Well, French will bring the others back here to get Mason out. 3 more of them, Owen. And they'll shoot this town up and drag the jail down the middle of the street. You're going to need help. Let me out of here.
1: No.
2: Owen, I helped your father once. You and I could nail the Enfield gang.
1: I won't let you out, Paladin. 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We'll be ready for the Enfields when they get here.
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2: Owen Deaver, stubborn when it came to upholding his new laws, was inherently a kind-hearted man. He was considerate enough to move me to another cell, which allowed me a decent night's sleep away from Mason Enfield. Next morning, Ma Deaver let me out to have breakfast with her in the kitchen. Owen was out trying to round up some deputies.
5: Paladin, what am I going to do about Owen and his crazy books?
2: He's still young. He'll learn in time, if he doesn't get killed first.
5: You think they'll come, the Enfields?
2: They'll come.
5: Yeah, Owen knows how to fight. Mr. Deaver taught him. How to shoot a gun, use his fists, everything. He can hold his own when it comes to fighting. But he never learned the good judgment his father had.
2: He's a rare youngster who learns wisdom from his parents. It usually comes self-taught through experience.
5: Did you have any luck, Owen?
1: No, Vala. What are you doing out of your cell, Paladin?
5: I let him out.
1: He's under arrest. Don't you ever let him out again.
5: What'll you do? Arrest me?
1: Get back inside, Paladin.
2: All right, Owen.
5: Instead of putting him back in jail, why don't you deputize him? He's a friend.
1: He's also a prisoner. Get in there.
5: Owen, when your father ran this office, he wasn't afraid to take advice. Not even from a woman.
1: I'm not, Pa. I don't try to be.
5: You couldn't be. He was respected and well-liked.
1: Well, why shouldn't he be well-liked? He never stepped on anyone's toes.
5: He didn't have to. And he didn't need these five books to tell him what was right or wrong.
2: She's right, Owen.
1: Now, don't you start in on me, Paladin. What's the matter with everyone? Why can't they understand what I'm trying to do here?
2: What made you choose the Philadelphia ordinances for Three Winds?
1: Because they're good ones. I like living in a city guided by laws like these.
2: But this isn't Philadelphia. There's no mayor here, no town council. All you have is a sheriff and a judge who comes through once a month. It's the sheriff who must decide what's right and what's best for his town.
1: Yeah, and if the sheriff gets up on the wrong side of the bed one morning, everything's a crime that day. But if he wakes up feeling good, nothing's illegal. That's why we've got to have a legal written code to live by.
2: I'm not arguing against that principle, but don't you think that you should write your own code? One that fits your town?
5: Owen, they're out there.
1: Who's out there?
5: The Enfields, out front. I saw them through the curtains. Two men are behind a wagon across the street, and the other one's at the side of the house.
2: They're waiting for you to come out the front door.
1: I'll go out the back door and around the side.
2: You won't have a chance against three killers. Let me go with you.
1: No.
2: Ma, get my gun and go with him. Go ahead. You know how to pull a trigger.
1: You want to get her killed?
5: Well, I'm not going to stand by and let them come in here and shoot us after you get killed.
1: There's nothing you can do.
5: I can draw their fire, give you a better chance.
1: But they'll kill you, don't you understand?
2: Who's going with you, Owen, your mother or me?
1: All right, Paladin, you win.
2: Get my gun, Ma.
5: Sure.
2: Owen, there's a flat roof over the jail. Is there any way we can get up on top without making too much noise?
1: Yeah, through the kitchen. There's a ladder just outside the back door.
5: Here's your gun.
2: Thanks, Ma. Let's go.

0: There's another one out there.
1: Yeah. Yeah, either that or the man on the side of the building came around back.
0: What'll we do?
1: Go up to the front window and open fire on the two up on the wagon. I'll try to get this man back here.
0: How?
1: I'll stay down on the floor and open the door to draw his fire. Now go on, hurry.
0: All right.
1: Yeah. Yeah, he made a good target standing up at the rain barrel. If you'd have crouched behind it.
2: You think these two by the wagon are the only ones left?
1: Uh-huh. Now, you take anything on the right.
2: Uh-huh.
1: I'll take the left. As soon as one of them raises up to shoot... You got him. You know how to use a rifle.
2: I had a good teacher. Oh, there goes the other.
1: He's down. Come on.
2: Both of them are dead. You're pretty good with a six-gun.
1: I had some experience with the same teacher you did.
2: My pa was a man you could learn a lot from.
1: Yeah. I remember something else I learned from him the last time I was here. It was something he said.
2: What was that?
1: That one man doesn't have the right to say what's good for all men. The lawman doesn't try to dictate the will of the people. He reflects it.
2: Paladin, you know anyone might be interested in buying some books?
1: Oh, I wouldn't sell those books, Owen. Just put them away for a while. Who knows, someday, Three Winds might have a mayor, town council, or even sidewalks.
2: Yeah, maybe so.
1: Come on, we got to dig some graves.

0: Oh, Mr. Paladin.
1: Hey, boy.
0: Oh, I knew you'd come in on the stage tonight. I make bet on it.
1: Well, don't ever make bets on when I'll be returning to the Carlton. Let's get my luggage up to the room, will you, please?
0: Oh, yes, sir. I know when you come back this time. It's in the air. Hmm.
1: What's in the air?
0: Rain. It rains when you leave, and when it rains again, I know you come back. Oh, this time.
1: What about the young lady? The one I accidentally knocked down when I left?
0: Oh, you make a very big splash.
1: Oh?
0: She's the one I make bet with on your returning.
1: Oh, then she's still here. Did she order a new dress?
0: No, not yet. She waited for you. She said she'll ask you to go shopping with her.
1: If I remember, she was the most attractive young lady.
0: Most attractive.
1: Why don't you make arrangements for this evening, hey boy?
0: To go shopping?
1: Of course. But be sure we start in the lounge at 7 with cocktails.
0: Yes, sir, Mr. Paladin.
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4: Olsen.
5: And me. We're the NBC
1: Bandstand 3. Here he is, the one, the only...
7: Well, here I am again with a chance for each of our couples to win up to $10,000. And if any of them say the secret word, they'll win an extra $100. George, who's first?
1: Groucho, I'd like you to meet Angeline Papadakis and Joseph Interligi. So vote you in, please, and meet Groucho Marx.
7: Welcome to You Bet Your Life. 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It's a common word, something you see every day. Angelina Papadakis and Joseph Interligi, yeah? Papadakis and Interligi, it sounds like an intersection in Scranton, Pennsylvania. I can just hear a young couple saying, I'll meet you at 3 o'clock in the morning at Papadakis and Interligi. And be sure to bring your switchblade.
8: My name is Joseph Interligi. I-N-T-E-R-L-I-G-G-I.
7: He can spell it, too. Can you spell it?
9: No, I'm sorry, I can't.
7: Angelina, why are you sorry that you can't spell it? You ought to be very happy about it. Angelina, you're taller than Joe, so I'll start with you. I assume Papadakis is a Greek name, is that
9: right? That's right.
7: So I'll dispense with that question. Now, what part of Guatemala are you from?
9: I'm from Enid, Oklahoma.
7: Are you married?
9: Yes, I'm married.
7: Oh, how did you meet Mr. Papadakis?
9: Well, I met him at a Greek baptism. And my husband was, my future husband, was the godfather. So he was spending all his time with me from then on. Yeah. And my father-in-law wanted him back in San Pedro to tend to business and not in Los Angeles. So he says, hurry up and marry her and get her over with.
7: Well, what business is your father-in-law in?
9: Well, he has 5 liquor stores.
7: And who runs these stores?
9: Oh, my husband.
7: Well, would you have married him if he'd had 5 grocery stores?
9: Well, I would have married him if he had 5 banks.
7: Well, that I can understand. Angeline, what keeps you busy? Do you work around the 5 liquor stores, or do you confine your activities to housework?
9: Well, I have a husband and 3 boys to take care of in my house. But in the evening, I go to university and I take extension courses.
7: You take care of 3 kids all day, and you still have strength enough to go to night school? What's the reason for the evening courses? Are you getting ready with a good sideline in case Prohibition comes back?
9: No, I'm going to work for a BA and then a master's and eventually a PhD.
7: Mm-hmm. That's very impressive. What do you want to be, finally, ultimately?
9: Ultimately?
7: Eventually.
9: A writer.
7: A writer, huh? All the writers I know would rather be in the liquor business. Now then, Mr. Interligi.
8: Mr. Groucho. My name is Joseph Interligi. I-N-T-E-R-L-I-G-G-I.
7: You know, I'm getting so that I can spell it now, too. Well, let's find out some facts about you. Are you of Italian descent?
8: My father and mother are.
7: Where were you born?
8: Ammon, Indiana.
7: Where?
8: Ammon, Indiana.
7: What is it like in Ammon, Indiana?
8: I don't know, Bob, because I was young.
7: Well, is it anything like it is in Muncie, Indiana?
8: Well, I don't care remember because I go away from Ammon, Indiana to Cleveland, Ohio when I have 4 years old.
7: You went to Cleveland when you were 4 years
8: That's
7: old?
8: That's right.
7: Where'd you go, for the World Series?
8: No, from Cleveland, Ohio, Daddy and Mama take me to Sicily.
7: Oh. How long were you in Italy?
8: 16 years.
7: Oh.
8: I'm from Sicily.
7: Sicily.
8: C-I. I
7: you spell Sicily.
8: Well, C-I.
7: So far, you're spelling Chicago.
8: Cincinnati,
7: please.
8: S-I-C. S-I-C.
7: I-N-T-E-R-L-E-G-G-R. Sissy Interleggi, yeah? Now, what did you do in Sicily, Joe? Did you have a job there?
8: Yes, I have.
7: What did you do?
8: Well, when I was the age 8 years old, when Daddy took me to Sicily, I used to take my shoes off and socks and mix the clay on my feet. And started to mix the clay. And the age 11 years old already, I was professional to make 1,000 brick every day.
7: You made 1,000 brick every day?
8: That's right. And when I was at the age of 14 years old, I have a 7 men under me.
7: Were you working in a cemetery then?
8: I used to work in my farm.
7: That's an old joke, Joe, but that's a very grave situation, having a 7 men. On a very intellectual plane, this conversation, and I hate to change it for one as sordid as money, but I know you want to get a crack at the big money, so we're going to play You Bet Your Life. And remember, Joe, your partner's.
8: Yes,
7: she's a college girl, so before you answer, you discuss it with the lady over
8: there. All right.
7: All right, you selected facts about presidents. I'll ask you some questions. If you miss two in a row, you're out. If you get four in a row right, you win $1,000. What musical composition is traditionally played upon the entrance of the president? Talk it over.
9: Hail the Chief.
7: Hail to the Chief is right.
10: That's one right.
7: Now then, what president was originally a very successful mining engineer?
9: Herbert Hoover.
7: Herbert Hoover is right.
10: That's two right.
7: What president was nicknamed Old Hickory?
9: Andrew Jackson.
7: Andrew Jackson is right.
10: Get the next one right and you have $1,000.
9: Oh, boy!
7: That's not a very dignified attitude for a mother. In what city was George Washington inaugurated?
9: New York.
7: New York City. There's no use fooling around with her. She knows all the answers.
10: And you got four in a row, so you won $1,000.
7: Well, you've won $1,000. You can keep it and quit, or else you can come back later and at the end of the show and try to double your money. You may even get a crack at $10,000. And no matter what you decide to do, thanks for being on the show.
8: Thank you.
7: Out of it, at you.
1: In just a moment, our second couple will join Groucho to play You Bet Your Life.
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7: Welcome to You Bet Your Life. 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It's a common word, something you always have with you. Mitzi Lynn and Ralph Barry, is that right? Where are you from, Mitzi?
12: Well, I was born in Trenton, New Jersey. And I lived part of my life in Long Branch, New Jersey, which is a summer resort.
7: Mm-hmm.
12: Then came to California with my parents, and now I'm living in Phoenix, Arizona.
7: Oh, are you married?
12: Yes, I am.
7: How long have you been married?
12: 11 years.
7: 11 years? You don't look as though you've been married a day more than 2 years. Do you realize that?
12: You don't mean that.
7: No, I don't. Occasionally, I tell little white lies up here. Well, you're a very young-looking woman, anyhow. What does your husband do?
12: Well, during the week, he's a barber. but on the weekends he plays drums.
7: In the barbershop?
12: No.
7: He plays drums on weekends, huh?
12: Yes.
7: I guess on weekends it's a relief to look at some skin that doesn't have hair on it. Take your time. We have no place to go. Mr. Barry, there's something familiar about you. You're somebody I should know. Let's see. Barry. Let's see. Is it Straw?
8: No.
7: Huckle?
8: No.
7: Goose?
8: No.
7: Raz?
13: I'm Wild Red Barry, the professional wrestler.
7: Wild Red Barry? I never heard of him. I know who you are, Red. I knew it all the time. I've never seen you wrestle, but I'd like to go to one of your rehearsals sometime. Red, I'm going to ask you a straightforward question, and I expect a crooked answer. Now tell me, is wrestling really fixed?
8: No.
7: I knew I'd get the truth out of him. Now, Red, if you can throw these other wrestlers around like you throw the bull, you should be the greatest wrestler in the world. Have you ever thought of that?
13: I am the greatest wrestler in all the world.
7: You are? On what basis do you make this modest claim? Have you ever won anything of importance? I mean, in the ring.
13: Groucho, for your information and edification, I was World's Light Heavyweight Wrestling Champion 3 times. I was Light Junior Heavyweight Champion of the World 1 time. I was champion of all Texas. I was Central States Heavyweight Wrestling Champion and Heart of America Heavyweight Wrestling Champion. Is that sufficient evidence?
7: How do you account for your success, Red? You don't seem to be particularly large and muscular. How can you beat all these gorillas? Are you better at memorizing the script?
13: Because of my brilliant intellect. Because I cause my opponents to proceed into a state of bewilderment, genuine uncertainty, and disturbing sense of inferiority, and on the horns of dilemma, and I paralyze, pulverize, terrorize, demoralize, eradicate, destroy, demolish, ostracize, and drive him to the sodden depths of despair and right through the mat.
7: You just talk him to death, is that it? Have you had any mishaps in the ring? I mean, have you ever had any bad bruises?
13: I have had my ribs broke, my collarbone, my shoulders, my hands are broke up, my teeth knocked off. Had enough...
7: Wait a minute. You said the thing you were. Okay, Ducky, up in the bird nest. You said the secret word, so you win $50. With the conversation you were making there, you were bound to say the secret word. You said every other word. Now tell us what happened to you. What have you broken in the ring?
13: I've had my ribs broke, my collarbone, my shoulders, my hands are broken up, my teeth knocked off. I've had enough stitches in this eye here to make Grandma a quilt. And I had my neck broke and my back broken.
7: Well, right now I remember where I've seen you. You were hanging up in a meat market. Now, how can you have broken bones and still say that you're in good physical shape?
13: Why? Because medical authorities tell me at Mayo Clinic and Research Kansas City, where I go through every year, that I'm a specimen of physical perfection. And I'm just like a 16-year-old boy. I have the proclivity and the endurance, the stamina, an orderly mind, tiger-sharp brain, and split-second accuracy, and all the attributes that it takes to be in physical condition.
7: This is what the doctor told you at Mayo?
13: He told me that. He says, you have it, boy.
7: And how soon after that did they take the doctor away? Red, you know, I'm astonished that a man of action can be so articulate. How do you account for this streak of Demosthenes here?
13: Due to the fact, Groucho, the cause of so much misunderstanding in this old world is the fact that people are not able to express themselves adequately, accurately, and convincingly, and expressively. So I've made it a habit and took plenty of time out so that people can understand just exactly what I have to say, so that even the most stupid dolt among them may understand what I have to say.
7: Well, why are you looking at me that way? Red, I would never suspect that you had such a sensitive nature. Do you have any examples of your tender side that
13: yes.
7: you care to give us?
13: Gotcha. I'm glad you said that, because no one will ever know when that little black drop will fall from an angel's trembling pen and stain that final unfinished paragraph in the book of life. So if with pleasure you are viewing any work a man is doing, if you like him or you love him, let him know it. Do not withhold your approbation until that pastor makes oration and he lies with snow-white lilies o'er his brow. For it makes no difference how loud you shout it. He'll never care about it, for he'll never know how many teardrops that you shed. So if you feel there's some praise due him, Now's the time to shoot it to him, because he cannot read his tombstone when he's dead.
7: If you don't get the Pulitzer Award for poetry this year, there's something screwy going on at Columbia University. Brad, that was simply beautiful. There isn't a dry eye in the house. In fact, I'm afraid to look. I wouldn't be surprised if nobody's left in the house. Hello out there! Well, this has been a most enlightening evening. It's one of the most enlightening evenings I've spent in years. I'm still in the dark, but it sure has been enlightening. Now, let's play You Bet Your Life. Will you throw Mr. Fenneman over your shoulder? No, he wouldn't do that.
10: I'm glad.
7: All right, now you selected folk tunes and old-time favorites. The orchestra will play the tune, you tell me the name of it. If you miss two in a row, you're out. If you get four in a row right, you win $1,000. Tell me this name of this old favorite. Play, Jack.

0: dance with me, Henry?
1: I'd be glad of, but my name is Groucho. No, it's wait for the wagon.
2: Oh. You have one wrong now. Don't get the next one wrong or the game is over.
1: No, I know you've heard this. What is it, Jack?

0: tending on the old...
1: Well, that's close enough. Tending on the old campground. Tending tonight on the old campground.
2: You now have one right again.
1: You know what can happen if he goes out of here broke? He's liable to throw you over her shoulder.
2: You?
1: Not me, no. I'm sitting down. Huh? All right, what is the name of this old song? Play it, Jack.
3: My little dog gone?
1: I don't know, but that's the right answer.
2: You have two right now.
1: Now, what is this one? Hit it, Jack.
3: Good morning.
4: Oh, the bear jumped over the mountain.
1: Bear went over the mountain. That's a dirty trick, giving him a song with two names. I've never heard it called Bear Went Over the Mountain. I've always heard we won't go home until morning.
3: It's always one of
1: them. Bear Went Over the Mountain, indeed. Tell me the name of this old favorite, Professor. What is it?
3: My old Kentucky home.
1: No, I'm sorry. That's where the bear went over the mountain.
2: I think you got four in a row, so you win $1,000.
1: You won $1,000, huh? Give her a big kiss, right? Wait a minute. Now, just a moment. You won $1,000. You can keep it and quit. A bear went over the mountain. Or you can come back at the end of the show and try to double your money. You may even get a crack at $10,000. So go over there and sit down on his lap and think about it. And no matter what you decide to do, thanks for being on the show.
4: Thank you.
5: We'll find out if any of our contestants will try for $10,000 in just a moment.
6: In Robin Hood's day, that was the sound that used to get the news around. Yes, the men of Sherwood Forest used to shoot message-bearing arrows from relay point to relay point until everybody got the news. Well, a message can travel fairly rapidly for a short distance via bow and arrow, but the system wouldn't work very well for news that had to travel many miles to its destination. Keeping up with events is even more important for us today than it was for Robin Hood's men, harassed as they were by the sheriff. And fortunately, we have the fastest means of communication ever devised. We have radio. And NBC Radio, with news on the hour, keeps us posted on worldwide events, wherever they happen, as soon as they happen. In our day and age, this is the sound that really gets the news around. This is Leon Pearson inviting you to keep up with the news on the hour, all day, every day, over most of these NBC stations.
2: Groucho, Mitzi Lynn and Wild Red Barry have decided to keep their winnings, but our first couple wants to tell us their decision, so here they are, Mrs. Papadakis and Joseph Interligi. Would you come in, please?
1: Interligi.
2: You're right. 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
7: Interligi.
2: I-N-T-E-R-L-I-G-G-I.
1: You're all right. Now you won $1,000. If you decide to try for the 10 and you fail, you wind up with a total of 500. What are you going to do? You can quit.
8: Well,
1: you can go ahead.
8: I'd like to continue.
1: You want to continue? What about you, Joe?
7: We'll continue.
1: All right. Now get together and you pick a number from 1 to 10 and then spin the wheel. If any number besides the one you pick comes up, this question is worth $2,000. Mm-hmm. However, if your number comes up, this question is worth $10,000. What number do you want?
7: 5.
1: Is that all right with you, 5?
8: Well, I like 8.
1: Well, take 13.
7: We'll give you 8.
1: You want 8?
7: 8.
1: 8, all right?
8: All right.
1: Give it a time. Number was 8 and it came up 4, so this question is worth $2,000. You ready? During World War II, a family of 5 brothers, all serving on the same destroyer, were lost when their ship went down in a battle in the Pacific. For $2,000, what was the family name of these 5 celebrated Navy heroes?

0: Ginger Leggy, what is the answer?
1: Geez, I don't know, Mr. Gretchen.
0: What's the answer?
2: I saw the movie, too.
0: Well?
2: I don't know.
0: It's the Sullivans.
2: Sullivan boys.
0: That's right. I'm sorry you missed it, but you wind up with a total of 500. That isn't too bad. Congratulations, and thanks for being with us.
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3: When we last heard from the sheriff, he was proudly showing his new automobile to Sonny, Buddy, and Betty. He was greatly excited over his new coupe, as he called it, with the grumble seat. But he admitted that he knew very little about driving it. We soon found that to be true. As soon as he started the motor, the car headed for a telephone pole, and the last thing we heard was a crash. Now let's see if we can find out what happened.
4: Well, where's the sheriff's car now, Dad?
5: It's being repaired back in El Centro.
6: Was it damaged very badly?
5: Well, not as bad as we thought at first. The headlights and windshield are broken, one fender is smashed, and the axle is bent.
4: Well, when will I have it fixed, Dad?
5: They promised the sheriff it would be ready tonight. Then he'll join us.
7: Sonny, would you and Buddy come here a minute, please?
6: Sure, Betty. What is it?
7: If I remember correctly, you boys were asking me a lot of questions, which I promised to answer. Do you remember?
8: Oh, sure, about the ranch.
7: Well, suppose you sit down and let's see what we can find out from this deed. It should give a full description of everything. First, it says, the Bar Z Ranch is located...
8: Is that the name of it, the Bar Z?
9: God, that sounds like a real cowboy ranch, doesn't it? The Bar Z. How far is the ranch from here?
7: About 12 miles.
6: Well, listen, does the deed say how many horses are on the ranch?
7: Well, let's see. It's supposed to list everything. Let me see now. Main ranch house, hunting lodge. Yes, it says here, 23 gated saddle horses, 37 cow ponies, and 110 head of unbroken stock.
8: Jiminy cricket. That's over 100 horses.
6: 100 horses? Well, say, what does it mean by unbroken stock?
7: That's wild horses that have never been broken to the saddle.
8: Oh, boy, won't it be fun watching the cowboys ride those wild broncos? Go on, Betty. What next?
7: 1,300 head of ranch cattle and 11 head of barn stock.
6: What's barn stock?
7: Dad says it means 11 milk cows.
8: Oh, that's a job for you, Sonny, milking 11 cows.
6: Oh, no, that's a job for Charcoal or the sheriff. My job's to drink the milk.
8: Say, won't it be great to get up in the morning real early and go for a horseback ride over the ranch and then come back to a real breakfast of fresh ranch eggs and milk and country ham and hot biscuits?
6: Oh, don't, Buddy. You're breaking my heart. Well, say, what's the first thing we're going to do when we get on the ranch?
7: Well, one of the first things you boys are going to do is start to school.
8: Oh.
7: Your vacation days are over for a while.
8: Oh, heck. Say, maybe they won't have a school out there.
6: Yeah.
7: Of course they won't have a school at the ranch. They'll probably have to ride to some community school. Charcoal can drive you there and back.
6: What's the matter with us riding a couple of your 160 horses?
7: Well, if you can find a couple of gentle ones, I guess it'll be all right.
1: Well, it's almost time, boys.
6: Time for what, Dad?
1: Time for the last performance of the old medicine show. You know, I feel sort of sad putting the old house car and truck away. It's like parting with your best friends.
7: But you need a good rest, Dad, and I want you to get it.
8: Can you ride a horse, Dad?
1: Well, I used to be able to stay on one fairly well, but I've never been a bronco buster, if that's what you mean.
7: Dad, you look tired. Do you feel all right?
1: Yes, I'm all right, honey. You know, Betty, I've been traveling around with this little show ever since you were a tiny baby. I've seen you grow up right here in this old house car. We've been so close to each other, and now, well, honey, it kind of seems like you're slipping away from me.
7: No, I'm not, Dad. I'll be right with you every day. And you'll enjoy the ranch. Let's see if you don't. Now, come on. Let's put on the show, and just as soon as the sheriff and Charcoal get here, we'll leave for the Bar Z Ranch.
1: All right, honey. The last show.
8: Hey, Betty, come here if you want a good laugh.
6: Look, Betty, here's the sheriff in his new car. And look what Charcoal's driving. Ha, ha, ha.
7: True Love. Why, Sheriff, I thought you traded old True Love in on your new car.
10: Yeah, I did, but when I went back the other day to get my new car, I looked over in the corner of the garage, and there was old True Love. She had a lot of junk piled in her lap, and she looked so pitiful, I almost cried.
8: I don't blame you, Sheriff.
10: Yes, sir. When I thought of all the desperate criminals she had helped me to capture, I just couldn't stand for her being insulted like that, so I brought her back again. He'll never pile no more busted radiators and blowing out tires in her lap.
6: Well, gee, you can't drive two cars, Sheriff.
11: What are you going to do with true love?
10: It ain't made up my mind yet. I might dig a grave and bury her right out here in the desert somewhere. Then I'd know that she's resting in peace.
8: There's a signal sign for the last show. Let's go.
10: And now, ladies and gentlemen, we're preparing to give our farewell performance. You may not know what that means to us, but I assure you it's hard for us to say goodbye to the little minstrel show we've known so long. But regardless of how sad we feel, a real trooper never lets a show in his works. So on with the show, Rastus and Sambo, and make it a good one. Run them on, Betty. Run them on. There you are. Here, righty. And now Rastus gives us all a treat as he sings that great old song from the production of The Drunkard, The Tavern in the Town. Right.

0: dressed up tonight, ain't you?
1: I say I is, boss, just not tonight. Say, didn't you know, Rassus, that I is the cream of society?
0: Yeah, the kind of cream to make cheese out of. That reminds me, Sambo, what comes after milk?
1: Butter.
0: What comes after butter?
1: Cheese.
0: What comes after cheese?
1: Mike.
0: There you go.
1: Hey, what's the matter with you tonight, Rassus? Boy, you look sick.
0: Oh, I hurt my back today.
1: Well, how'd you hurt your back?
0: Wheeling West Virginia.
1: That's a hard job, wheeling West Virginia.
0: Say it as hard as Macon, Georgia.
1: Right, a hard job in that one.
0: What was that?
1: Lansing, Michigan.
0: Yeah. Well, how about Eaton, Ohio?
1: That's pretty hard.
0: You know, that's my home state. I was born in Ohio.
1: What part?
0: All of me.
1: Hey, Rassus, I saw you combing your hair last night, and every time you pulled a comb over your head, why, your hair would fly up and catch hold of the comb. Well, what makes it do that?
0: Well, that's electricity in my hair.
1: You got electricity in your hair?
0: Of course our hairs. Everybody's got electricity in their hair.
1: Well, do you know we has got a wonderful family, Rassus?
0: What you mean, a wonderful family?
1: Well, you got electricity in your hair. Grandma has gas on her stomach. And Grandpa comes home lit up every night.
2: And now, folks, Sambo expresses all our feelings as he sings... And so, goodbye.

0: Outlaw, what does this mean, I say?
1: Sonny, they're cowboys.
2: Yeah, dressed in chef, boots, and $10 hat. Boy, there's a whole bunch of them.
3: Howdy, boots. Excuse you for interrupting this way, but we're looking for the little boss of Bar Z Ranch.
4: The little boss of Bar Z Ranch?
3: Yep, that's who we want, Miss Betty Legree.
5: Why, I'm Betty Legree. What can I do for you?
3: Well, miss, I'm Bronco Billy Wilson, the foreman of Bar Z, and this here bunch of rootin' tootin' galoots with me are the top cowhands of the outfit. We've come to show you the way to your home now. Good old Bar Z Ranch.
5: Well, I'm happy to know all you boys. And I want you to meet my dad, and also Sheriff Ebenezer Velvet Bottom. And Jocko. And these two little gentlemen are Sonny and Buddy.
6: But say, if we're going to the ranch tonight, we ought to say goodbye to all our friends, Buddy.
1: You're right, Sonny. So to all our friends who've been so nice to listen to our little shows, we say thank you. We've tried our best to entertain you, and if we've made you forget your troubles for even just one little minute, we're mighty happy.
6: So we won't say goodbye because we may be back again someday. We'll just say au revoir till we meet again.

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Let's give the little boss of Bar Z a big welcome. And then we'll all get started. And goodbye to you, Sonny and Buddy. You have brought us lots of thrills, 1,000 laughs, and just a few tears with your adventures. You deserve a good rest. And here's hoping that Bar Z Ranch will furnish you lots of fun and excitement, which you can tell us about when you come back again.

0: Will you have a polo, dear Liza? Dear Liza, will you have a polo, dear Liza? Polo.
1: How very kind of you, dear Henry. I most certainly will. I'll have three or four or maybe more.
0: But you take me old tube.
1: Because they happen to be my tube of polo, dear Henry. Have one.
2: I came across Mr. Kipling in the meadow by the church. If I painted that spire once, he said, I painted it a dozen times. He offered me an apple pie. An artist needs inspiration, he explained. Golden shortcrust pastry, delicious apple filling, and just the right amount of sugar sprinkled on top. But then, when it comes to the little details, Mr. Kipling does have an exceedingly good eye.
3: Is that proper farmhouse cheddar?
4: No, I don't think so.
3: What about that?
4: No. It's quite nice, though.
3: Is it? Do you think I might try a piece? Mm. I'll have 2 ounces, please.
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12: Yes, Life Boy Health Soap presents Big Town, the headline stories of a great city, dramatically reported by Steve Wilson, fighting managing editor, whose creed the Illustrated Press.
14: The power and the freedom of the press is a flaming sword, that it may be a servant of all the people. Use it justly, hold it high, and guard it well.
12: Now, Big Town, and tonight's headline story of blind justice. The spirit of justice is personified in the figure of a woman, blindfold, armed with a sword of authority and holding high the finely balanced scales of right and wrong. And Steve Wilson's story for tonight deals with just such a measure of good and evil, and had its beginning in an unpretentious house in a residential section of Big Town.
15: Yes, just a minute, please. I'm coming.
16: Hi, lady.
15: Oh, just a minute. I'll switch on the porch light for you.
16: Never mind, turn it on the light, lady. Where's Mike Barton?
15: In the parlor. Please come in.
16: No, thanks. Get him out here on the porch.
17: Who is it, Anna?
15: A man to see you, Mike. He won't come in.
17: Oh, who'd be wanting to see me at this time of night?
16: Hi, Barton.
17: Oh. Anna?
15: Yes, Mike. What's wrong?
17: Go in the parlor, Anna. Go in the parlor, then close the door.
15: Oh, Mike. Not more trouble. Not more trouble, Mike.
17: Anna. Please go in the parlor and close the door.
15: All right, Mike. Don't let him make you lose your temper and do something you'll regret.
16: That's good advice, Barton. Who's it then, your wife?
17: No, my sister. And I'll thank you not to be calling her a dame.
16: Okay, Barton. Pull in your horns and listen to what I got to tell you.
17: If you're from that chosen outfit run by Knuckles Malone, I'll have none of your threats.
16: The big man's tired of sending little boys out to threaten you, Barton.
17: Then what have you come out here for?
16: To make with the last proposition.
17: Proposition, is it?
16: Yeah.
17: I'll hire none of Malone's cutthroats on any construction job I'm farming of. And I'll not kick back any part of their pay to the likes of him, and you can tell him that.
16: That's your last word, Barton?
17: It's me very last word.
16: You said it. You said it.

0: Steve Wilson, Illustrated Press.
1: Steve, it's the Lorelei, your favorite crime reporter. Your hunch was right on that Mike Barton murder out here in Willowdale.
0: Good grief. The same Mike Barton who was beaten up by hoodlums here in Big Town last month, Laura?
1: Yes, Steve. He was another construction foreman.
0: Well, that could mean Knuckles Malone and his building trades racket.
1: Yes, to try and prove it. There are no witnesses to the shooting who can identify the killer.
0: What about Barton's sister? Our local car's phone. She was in the house at the time of the shooting.
1: He didn't have all the facts, Steve, and I'd rather not give them to you over the phone. Could come out here before you make a move to pin this murder on Malone?
0: Of course. If you think what?
1: I think it's very important, Steve, but I can't explain on the phone. Make it as quick as you can.
0: Okay, Laura, what's the address?
1: The last and only house on Willow Lane. And please hurry.
0: Well, we'll find it. I'll pick up Harry the Hack and be out there on the double.

0: Say, boss.
1: Say it, Harry.
0: How come we are hightailing it way out here into the sticks, practically?
1: Well, Miss Kilburn has run into something on the killing of a construction foreman who lived out here, Harry.
0: Uh-oh.
1: Watch for a turn into Willow Lane. Should be along here on the right.
0: Check, boss. Here it is.
1: Oh, good. Loyal, I phoned. It was the house at the end of this lane.
0: It looks like it's the only house, which makes it a somewhat underdeveloped overdevelopment, if you get what I mean.
1: Yes. No wonder the local police couldn't find a single witness to the murder.
0: End of the lane, boss. And there's the house right under the tree.
1: This must be it, Harry. And there's Loyalized test car standing in the drive.
0: You want for me to wait or haul back to Big Town?
1: You better wait a few minutes, Harry. I'm sure there's a Big Town angle on this killing, and I may need you to help check on it.
0: Okay, boss. Me and old Bess will be ready and raring to go, to say nothing of my trusty monkey wrench.
1: Good. I'll be out in a few minutes. Strange. The local police hadn't left the man here to guard the house.
2: That you, Steve?
1: Why, yes, Lila. Where's the local law?
2: They've taken Barton's body to headquarters and seem to think there's nothing more to do here. Come on in and I'll explain why I called you.
1: As I gathered, you couldn't talk over the phone.
2: I didn't want to frighten Mike Barton's sister, Steve.
1: Good grief. Did the police leave her here alone in this isolated house, knowing she's the only witness to a brutal gang slaying?
2: Yes, but you'll see why in a moment. But I think we should get her out of here.
1: Oh, definitely. And I can't understand the police leaving her unguarded if there's the slightest chance of her being able to identify the killer, Lila.
2: That's why, Steve. She can't identify the man who came to see Mike Barton and shot him to death on his own doorstep.
1: But over the phone, you said she opened the door, spoke to the man before her brother came out and asked her to go in the parlor.
2: Yes, Steve, but the catch is...
3: Miss Kilburn, is that your Mr. Wilson?
2: Yes, Miss Barton. Now you'll get what I mean, Steve.
3: Won't you ask him to come into the parlor?
2: In just a minute. Would you mind getting your things and being ready to go?
3: Must I go, Miss Kilburn? I haven't been out of this house in many years. Is it really necessary?
1: Well, just for a few days, Miss Barton, until we can locate your other relatives.
3: Will I be able to come back for poor Mike's funeral?
2: Yes, of course. And now, if you'll just get your things, you can tell Mr. Wilson your story on the way to Big Town.
3: All right, Miss Kilburn, I'll go get me things.
1: Good heavens, all right. Blind.
2: Yes, Steve. Completely blind. We know it, and the police know she can't possibly identify her brother's killer, but...
1: Yes, I didn't realize it at first. She doesn't look or act blind.
2: And that's why I think we ought to get her out of here, Steve.
1: Yes, she fooled me for a minute, and the killer may think she can identify him. Try to silence her if we get too close to the truth in trying to link Barton's murder to Knuckles Malone and his building trade racket.
2: Exactly. And I think we'd better get her to a safe place before we go after Malone.
1: Yes, well, I'm your apartment. Couldn't be a better place.
2: Couldn't Harry take her there in his cab?
1: No, I want Harry to watch this house for the next few hours while I try to stir up a hornet's nest in Big Town.
2: What about me?
1: I want you to stay with Miss Barton until I can give Knuckles Malone enough rope to hang himself for this crime.
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0: 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Now back to Big Town and Steve Wilson's timely and ironic story of blind justice. Hearing the racketeers behind the brutal gang killing of a construction foreman may not know the only possible witness against them is their victim's blind sister. Lorelei has taken Anna Barton to her apartment for safety, while Steve sets a trap for the killers. But meanwhile, in the warehouse offices of the so-called Big Town Supply Company...
2: Yeah, come in. All right, now, good. Benny says you want to see me.
3: I'll say I do. Where you been all night?
2: Showing myself out of spots in case anybody starts asking about the blood out of that Barton dope.
3: You're the dope. Take a look at this story in the early edition of the Illustrated Press.
2: Well, so what? Ain't that racket busting Wilson been trying to pin something on you for months?
3: Yeah. Yeah, and maybe this time he's got a chance.
2: How come?
3: Read the story, you dope. Or maybe you're so dumb you can't read. Give me that rag. Now listen to this. Mike Barton's sister opened the door and the killer asked to see her brother, who came to the door, sent his sister into the parlor, and a moment later was shot to death.
2: All right, so what? Look, she didn't turn on the light, and I had my coat collar turned up, my hat pulled down. I tell you, the dame never got a good look at.
3: Maybe good enough for the cops to pick you up for her to identify.
2: Well, there ain't no description there in the paper.
3: Now, listen, stupid. The cops don't hand out everything they've got. And that guy Wilson don't print everything he knows.
2: All right, all right. How about me blowing south for a while till Wilson and the cops get tired, chase themselves around in circles?
3: Like nothing. You're going to clean this thing up.
2: How?
3: You're going to get hold of that Barton dame and shut her mouth now, tonight.
2: Hey, now, wait a minute, Duckles. That dumping Willowdale's liable to be crawling with cops.
3: You get back out there and case the layout. Watch for a chance to throw a slug through a window and get that lippy dame.
2: Well, suppose I get picked up.
3: Well, if you get picked up, you take the rap. And you try tying me to Barton's rub out, and your old lady and your whole crummy family will end up in the drink. Now, get out of here and clam that dame.

0: Hey, yeah, come in.
1: Hello, Malone.
2: What do you want?
1: I just happened to be passing your warehouse, saw a light here in your office, and thought I'd drop in and see what's giving you insomnia.
0: Oh, yeah?
1: Yes. You mind if I sit down?
0: Yeah, I do mind. Beat it, Wilson. Go peddle your lousy illustrated press.
1: Well, the news we print takes care of that. I see you have a copy of our early edition. You find anything interesting?
0: Yeah, the comics. You and them hand me a laugh.
1: I wonder if you laugh when they strap you in the chair.
0: Now listen, Wilson. You and your paper been trying to pin a racket rap on me for months, and I'm warning you, lay off.
1: How many times does the rattlesnake rattle before he strikes?
0: One of these days you're going to find out if you don't lay off me and my company.
1: Oh, yes, that's right. You're a company, not a gang.
0: Yeah.
1: Knuckles Malone, president. Ginny Lawson, treasurer in charge of shakedowns. JoJo, secretary of kickbacks on material. A sales force of sluggers and muggers and general manager.
0: Now listen, Wilson, you print that...
1: And you
0: not...
1: can sue the Illustrated Press. Now don't you take your cases to court. Only to the morgue, like the body of Mike Barton.
0: Barton?
1: Yes, Mike Barton.
0: What do you think you've got, Wilson?
1: Well, frankly, what I think I have isn't half as important as what you think I might have.
0: Well, you ain't got a thing, or you wouldn't have come here without your pal Callahan, a homicide.
1: Well, that's a comforting thought. Make the most of it.
0: Get out of here, Wilson. You ain't needling me into nothing.
1: What's the matter, Malone? Are you worried about this rub out after so many others? Worried about that witness who talked to your trigger boy?
0: I got nothing to worry about. I got plenty of alibis.
1: Well, then relax. Quit watching that phone on your desk as if you expected to ring any minute.
0: Beat it, Wilson. Beat it, or so help me out.
1: Stop bluffing, Knuckles. I know all about you. You haven't used your fist on anyone since you cracked your knuckles, broke your hands on another foreman who wouldn't play your dirty game years ago.
0: Don't count on that, Wilson.
1: All right, start swinging.
0: Now, look.
1: I think I'd almost be willing to break my hands on you.
0: No, Wilson. You don't needle me into no assault rap.
1: I wouldn't be interested in anything that wouldn't put you away for life.
0: Well, keep after me and maybe you'll get it.
1: You better answer your phone, Knuckles. Maybe important. This is your big night.
0: Yeah. Maybe it's your big night. Yeah.
3: Knuckles, it's me, Trent.
0: Yeah.
3: The Barton Davis courthouse is closed up.
0: You sure?
3: Sure, I'm sure. And I got a notion the cops have got her on ice and I better land.
0: I got a notion they ain't. And I got another notion. You better come back here and help me find out where that dame is.
3: How are we going to do that?
0: I got a guy right here in the office who talks like he knows something, and he's going to tell us.
3: What you got?
0: That newspaper guy, Wilson. And I've got the notion he's crossing his cop pals for a scoop and knows where the Barton dame's hiding. If he ain't actually hit her himself.
3: Well, he won't talk.
0: Well, if he ain't talked by the time you get here, we'll learn him how.
3: Okay. Give me 20 minutes to get there.
0: Get here and bring a blackjack.
1: Sorry, Malone. I don't think I care to wait for the treatment.
0: Hold it, Wilson. Hold it and sit down.
1: Oh. So now we come to guns.
0: Yeah. My knuckles may be busted, but my trigger finger is just itching to let you have a load of lead.
1: That wouldn't help you find Anna Barton?
0: No. But if you haven't spilled where you've got her before Trig and his blackjack get here, you're going to get a beating maybe you won't live to remember.

0: Kilburn. Miss Kilburn?
1: Oh, Miss Barton. Try to get some sleep. It's 3 o'clock.
0: Oh, I can't sleep, Miss Kilburn. I'm thinking about poor Mike and worrying about you and your nice Mr. Wilson. You've been so kind to let me stay here in your apartment.
1: Well, I'm glad you're here and not in that isolated house, but don't worry about Steve Wilson, Miss Barton. He can take care of himself. So, don't worry.
0: But you're worried. I heard you out here in the living room pacing up and down. You're mighty fond of him, aren't you?
1: Yes. Doggone. Oh, that may be Steve. Steve?
2: Kilburn, it's only me, Harry the Hat.
1: Oh, Harry, well, have you heard from Steve?
2: No, I ain't, Miss Kilburn, but I got something you ought to know.
1: He went to see Knuckles Malone in the hope of needling him into showing his hand in his Barton killing.
2: Holy moly, maybe he's in the middle of something.
1: Well, what makes you think so, Harry?
2: Well, because I hung around that Barton guy's house in Willowdale like the boss said to do, see?
1: Mm-hmm.
2: And about an hour ago, a car stopped in the lane, mm-hmm. and a guy cased the place and walked to Big Town with me and two dishes by shoot.
1: Where'd the man go in Big Town, Harry?
2: That is the fly in the ointment, Miss Kilburn. He hightailed it straight for that supply house on South Street that Malone uses as a front for a shakedown racket.
1: Good heavens, and Steve may be there right now. Where are you, Harry?
2: I'm phoning from an all-night dog wagon about a block from the warehouse.
1: Harry, cruise around and see if my press car is parked in the neighborhood. Steve took it after he dropped Miss Barton and me here at my place.
2: Okay, Miss Kilburn. If I find a press car, we'll know the force is probably in a warehouse and in a jam, which will require some assistance of a knock-a-knock-a-naked.
1: No, now, wait a minute, Harry. Please don't crash into that rat's nest just armed with a monkey wrench. I'm calling Inspector Callahan, and I'll be down there on the double.
3: Come on, you slug. Where you got that Barton name? Come on, Wilson, talk. Spill her off, stop you silly.
4: Go ahead.
5: Hold it, Trig. Give him a minute to think it over. Rest your arm.
3: Don't worry, Knuckles. I can keep swinging on this slug all night.
5: I said hold it a minute. Now listen, Wilson.
4: I'm strapped to this chair. Don't have much choice.
5: I'll make a deal with you.
4: I'm listening. But if you're still offering your lip-chewing gunsel as the rat boy in the Barton killing, it's no go.
3: What's that? What's that double play?
5: Don't be a dope, Trig. He's trying to cross us up.
3: Sounds like you've been trying it on me.
4: Well, what do you expect?
3: What's the deal, Knuckles?
5: Relax, Trig. I was just going to give this dope a chance to get out of this jam alive. But since he's tried to cross us up, I changed my mind. Go ahead and beat it out of him. He's good, but he can't take much more.
3: Okay. But don't get no ideas of selling me out, Knuckles. All right, straighten him up in that chair and let me go to work.
4: Lay off it, of course, you fat slaying slug!
3: Oh,
4: thanks, but watch it, Harry. Malone has a gun.
5: Yeah, Hackie. You swing that wrench on me and I'll tear you open with every slug in this rod.
4: Uh-oh. Sorry, boss. I guess I picked the wrong pigeon first.
6: It was a nice try, Harry, but don't risk a repeat performance on Malone. You better drop the wrench.
5: Oh, no. Wait a minute, Hackie. You knocked out my boy just when I needed him to do a little beating job on Wilson.
4: Mister, you are positively breaking our hearts, is he not, boy?
5: Lay off the gags and listen to me, Hecky.
4: Well, go ahead and talk, Malone. Mister Wilson and me has got more time to spare than you got.
5: Meaning what?
6: Meaning Harry trails your stupid gunsel here and doesn't make a habit of crashing rat's nests without inviting the police in for the showdown.
4: Check and double check.
5: Well, in that case, we ain't got much time, so you're taking my boy's place. Now get to work on Wilson with that monkey wrench you're so handy with. Go on, Hackie. Slug him until he talks.
7: 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Now back to Big Town. And to Steve Wilson and Harry the Hack as they face a showdown with a killer in tonight's story of Blind Justice.
5: Go on, Hacky. Work on Wilson with that monkey wrench until he talks.
4: Well, look, Malone, if you will leave me alone, said that I...
6: You better go ahead, Harry. Malone is getting nervous. He's listening for the sound of a squad car siren.
5: Oh, yeah? Well, I still got a notion you crossed your cop's pals on this deal to get a scoop for your lousy illustrated press, Wilson.
6: Well, that same notion has sent smarter killers than you when your gun's so trigged to the chair.
5: Clam up, Wilson. I only want one thing out of you. Where's that Barton dame that can identify Trigg as the guy that knocked off her brother?
6: Suppose I told you Anna Barton never saw your gun, boy.
5: Oh, give me that. She opened the door. She talked to the dope.
6: Even so, suppose I told you Anna Barton wasn't able to give one single solitary clue as to the identity of the man who murdered her brother.
5: I'd say you're a liar, and I'm going to get the truth out of you. Go on, Hacky. Start marking Wilson up with that monkey wrench.
4: But look at Malone, as I was about to elucidate, one cock with this knocker and nobody talks for hours. For example, your guns are laying over there on the floor like a solid mackerel.
5: If you knock Wilson out before he spills where he's got that Barton dame hid, I'll chuck you up with this rod.
6: Go on, Harry. Can't be much worse than tricks like that.
4: Oh, look, boss, why don't you tell him where the lady is? By now, Miss Kilbrain has got to Inspector Callahan, and Malone has got about as much chance of getting out of this dump as a fly has getting out of a barrel of molasses.
5: Quit stalling. Quit bluffing. Come on. Start swinging, Hacky.
6: Go on, Harry.
1: Wait a minute, Harry.
5: What? Who's the dame with
6: Lorelei? Why didn't you stay out of here?
1: Sorry, Steve. I thought I'd better come in with that stitch in time to save you boys nine. And try to convince Mr. Malone that Inspector Callahan and his homicide squad are in the process of covering every rat hole in this warehouse.
5: Don't give me that. Callahan wouldn't have let no dame walk in here alone. Who are you, sister?
1: Not your sister, thank heavens. And I didn't wait for Inspector Callahan's permission to come in here.
4: You hadn't ought to have done it, Miss Kilbrain. This Malone character's got a strictly one-track mind and thinks that gun in his mitt is a magic wand.
5: And it's going to get me out of here, and this dame is just what the doctor ordered. Now, come on, Kilburn. Unstrap Wilson, and we're going out the back way to a place where he can tell me all about that Barton dame without his pal Callahan busting in.
4: And what about your gun boy? We going to leave him here for Callahan?
5: No. You knocked him out, so you're going to carry him. Go on, Kilburn. Take the straps off of Wilson.
1: All right. Are you badly hurt, Steve? Can you walk?
6: Yes, I can manage. Hit the floor when I get the word.
1: Wait, Steve. Callahan's boys must be outside by now, closing in.
5: Now get away from him, Kilburn. Now get up and head for the door, Wilson. We're going down in the cellar and come out in the next block.
4: Because... Well, look who's coming out of the slug I give him. I must be slipping, boss.
5: Get Trigg on his feet, Hecky.
6: No, wait a minute. Let me take him, Harry. It'll be a pleasure, and he might be useful.
3: Who's slugging, Knuckles? Who's slugging?
6: Come on, gun boy. On your feet. Let's go.
5: Now you're getting smart, Wilson. And when we get where we're going, maybe you'll be smart enough to talk, huh?
6: No, I think we better have this out right here.
5: Hey.
6: Back of me, Lorelei. Dive, Harry.
8: You tricky slug. Break away, Trigg.
6: I can't, Knuckles.
8: Get away from in front of him.
6: I can't. Stop. Knuckles. He's all yours, Malone.
8: Give me a piece of boss.
6: Now, take it out of the play, Harry. Hold him alone while I get the gun out of his hand.
8: This'll so hold him.
6: Nice swing, Harry. Thanks very much.
3: Knuckles, get up, you slug. You cut me in the stomach. You're that knock.
1: What's that Trigg character, Steve? He's got a gun in his shoulder holster and he's calling for it.
6: Yes, wait a minute, Trigg. You need a doctor.
8: Not a gun.
6: Thanks very much. I think ballistics... Well, sure, this is the weapon that killed Mike Barton.
1: And to pin the crime on this murderous little rat and Malone, who hired him to do it, the police won't need the testimony of Mike Barton's blind sister.
3: Blind? Blind? You mean a Barton's name was blind?
6: That's right. Stone blind.
3: Blind? She never saw me. It's a lie, eh? Couldn't have put the finger on me, even if the cops picked me up. Blind, huh?
6: Yes, Trigg. Yours is the common case of the guilty fleeing when none could pursue. And blind justice being on the side of the victims of violence and grief.
7: So ended, with the subsequent arrest and conviction of Knuckles Malone and his murderous gunsel, another exciting racket-smashing assignment of the newspaper career of Steve Wilson and his staff of the Illustrated Press. Now, before hearing about next week's story, here's Steve Wilson.
6: Ladies and gentlemen, this is Steve Wilson, and it's great to be back. I speak for all of us on the Illustrated Press and for Big Town. We're proud to be on this splendid network, proud to be associated with one of America's great concerns, Lieber Brothers Company. And in particular, its very fine product, Lifebuoy Health Soap. I believe in Lifebuoy. I've seen the proof of its superiority with my own eyes. It's used in the homes of 40 million Americans. I can say personally and emphatically that if there are any in our audience who do not use Lifebuoy Health Soap, there's something wonderful in store for them when they try it. We're all looking forward to a grand season. We appreciate very much your welcome back into your homes this evening. And so thank you and good night.
7: Next week, the makers of Lifebuoy bring you a hard-hitting story entitled Final Payment. Another exciting assignment in the newspaper career of fighting Steve Wilson of Big Town. Don't miss it. In tonight's dramatization, all names, times, and places are fictional, and any similarity to other names and places is purely coincidental. Big Town features Edward Pauley as Steve Wilson, Fran Carlin as Lorelei Kilbourne, and was written and directed by Jerry McGill. And now, Big Town bids you good night until next Tuesday night, same time, same station, when you'll hear the newsboy calling...
9: Steve Wilson and Big Tom, brought to you by Lifebuoy Health Soap. 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

0: Kraft Cheese Company will also bring you Bing Crosby every Thursday night. 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Well, the Great Gildersleeve's vacation, like everyone else's, has come to an end, and our hero, full of new health and vigor, is about to take up once more the task of guarding, purifying, and distributing Summerfield's water supply. He's at breakfast now with Leroy and Marjorie, but as he crunches methodically on the sixth piece of toast, he looks and feels every cubic inch of him water commissioner.
1: More coffee, Unc?
2: Well, since it's not rationed any longer, my dear, I suppose, as a patriotic duty, yes.
3: My only regret is that I have but one cup to give for my country.
2: That'll do, Leroy. The water commissioner's got to be on the alert in these war times, you know.
1: Why?
2: Well, water is one of the important sinews of war, young man. What kind of contribution could our citizens make to the war effort if there were no water to wash in?
3: Yeah, wouldn't that be terrible?
2: Leroy, I believe you enjoy being dirty. Do you consider that shirt clean enough to wear to school?
3: Sure. Besides, it's the only one I've got.
2: What about your face and hands? Are they clean?
3: Oh, sure.
1: Look at his ears.
3: Who asked you?
1: Never mind.
3: Well, what did you have to butt in for?
1: I didn't butt in.
3: You did so?
1: I did not.
2: Quiet. I'll not have the breakfast table made a bedlam with this infernal bickering. Is that clear, Leroy?
4: Yes, sir.
1: I hope it is.
2: Now, Marjorie, don't you try to sound so virtuous. You're just as much to blame as Leroy, if not more so. You're old enough to know a little better.
1: Tee.
2: Leroy, come here and let me inspect your ears.
3: Aw, gee, Unc.
2: Come here, young man.
3: Oh, for corn's sake. They're perfectly clean, Unc. I washed them till they hurt.
2: When?
3: Day before yesterday.
2: Let me see them.
3: Ow! You don't have to take them apart.
2: Just as soon as you've finished your breakfast, you go upstairs and wash your ears properly, young man.
1: Tee.
2: Yeah, Marjorie. Your whole attitude has got to show a big improvement this year, or I'll be forced to take drastic steps.
3: Gee, what kind of drastic steps?
2: I don't know.
3: Gosh.
2: I've been thinking that possibly I should go and speak to your principal at school about you.
1: Miss Goodwin?
2: Well, I believe that's her name, unless it slipped my recollection. Oh, yes, Goodwin is the name, or something like that.
3: Are you kidding?
2: Leroy, I do not care for that expression.
3: Oh, gosh, Unc, you went to call on her last week and came home holding hands with yourself.
2: You go wash your ears, young man.
3: Okay, okay.
2: And stick in your shirt tail.
3: Okay, okay.
2: That darn kid. You'd think from the way he talks that he was associated with bad companions. But what companions I see are angels alongside of him.
5: Excuse me, Mr. Gildersleeve.
2: No more toast, thank you, Bertie. I've enjoyed a plentiful sufficiency.
5: You sure have, Mr. Gildersleeve. There ain't another slice of bread in this here house.
2: Oh, well, you can't run a waterworks on nothing but water. What is it you wanted, Bertie?
5: I just found the morning paper under the hedge, and I noticed your name was in it.
2: My name? Where?
1: Where is it, Bertie?
5: Right here.
1: Oh, here it is. Welcome home, Commissioner Gildersleeve.
2: Well, that's very friendly of Mr. Powers. I must renew my subscription to his paper. What else does it say, Marjorie?
1: This morning, Throckmorton P. Gildersleeve will return to his desk as water commissioner, following what we trust has been a relaxing vacation. If it wouldn't be too much trouble, we hope he will shortly find time and energy to do something about the taste of Summerfield's water supply, which has deteriorated badly in the past few weeks.
2: Why, let me see that newspaper.
1: Wait a minute, there's more. The water now has reached the point where it has a definite taste of onions, a condition which in our father's generation was attributed to the presence of water moccasins.
2: Water moccasins? Why, that's libel.
1: And then it just says, how about some action, Commissioner?
2: By George, he'll get some action, all right. Where's my hat, Bertie?
5: On the hall tree, Mr. Gildersleeve.
2: Thank you. Well, I'm off.
5: What you going to do, Mr. Gildersleeve? Go out to the reservoir and look for water moccasins?
2: No, I'm going downtown and look for a rattlesnake named Powers.
1: Uncle Mort, you're not going to hurt him.
2: Well, no, but I'll write him a letter he'll never dare to print. Morning.
6: Good morning, Mr. Commissioner.
2: Morning.
7: Good morning, Commissioner.
2: Morning. Good morning, Mayor. Fine morning.
7: Yes. Pleasant vacation, I hope.
2: Oh, yes, yes. Very pleasant. But glad to be back on the job.
7: Your secretary will tell you that I've called a little meeting in my office this morning. Just the heads of departments. 9:30. Hope you can make it.
2: Oh, yes, sir. Yes, sir. I'll be there.
7: Good. See you then.
2: Yeah, what does he want with me? Powers is back of this. Powers and his so-called newspaper. Well, by George, if there's anything wrong with that water, I'll drink it.
4: No, I'm wearing it up now, Mabel.
2: Still on the telephone.
4: Well, I'm wearing it up now. I wore it down for a few days, but then I decided to look better up, so now I'm wearing it up. Of course, Herbie likes it down, but I've decided now I don't like Herbie.
2: Bessie!
4: Oh, I'll call you back, Mabel. Mr. Gildersleeve, you're back from your vacation.
2: And you're right where I left you 2 weeks ago, on the telephone.
4: I know. The service is terrible. I guess it's the war. I was saying only the other day that...
2: Could I interrupt your analysis of the situation long enough to take a letter?
4: Oh, yes. I'll just get my book.
2: Letter to Mr. Frank Powers, editor of the Summerfield Indicator. Dear Miss... Where are you going?
4: My book. I have it here somewhere.
2: Oh, for goodness sake.
4: Oh, I found it. It was right under the flower pot all the time.
2: Naturally. Let's see now. Where was I?
4: Oh, it leaked on it.
2: Bessie, I'm trying to dictate a letter.
4: I'm sorry.
2: The editor of the Indicator. Dear sir. Now what?
4: I have to sharpen a pencil.
2: Bessie, have you ever thought of going into war work? You'd make a wonderful bottleneck.

0: Now what?
1: I have to sharpen a pencil.
0: Bessie, have you ever thought of going into war work? You'd make a wonderful bottleneck.
1: You just say that. There. I'm ready now.
0: Well, I'm not ready. I'm all out of the mood. Doggone it, now I gotta go back and get mad all over again. The water tastes bad, huh? Man says the water tastes bad. Oh, it tastes bad, does it? Bessie, bring me a glass of water.
1: Yes, Mr. Gildersleeve.
0: Yellow journal. Talk about leaving a bad taste in the mouth. Powers ought to read some of his own editorials.
1: Here you are, Mr. Gildersleeve.
0: Oh, paper cups now, huh?
1: Mm-hmm. We got those while you were away.
0: We'll just see now.
1: Do you like it, Mr. Gildersleeve?
0: Bessie, you're my witness. I never tasted finer drinking water in my life. Cool, clear, and refreshing.
1: That's what the man said.
0: What man?
1: The man who brings the bottles every week.
0: Bottles? Bessie, what are you doing with bottled water in this office?
1: Well, the tap water got to tasting kind of funny, so I had them put in a cooler.
0: Get that thing out of here. Hello. Tell His Honor I'll be right down. Sorry to keep him waiting. Well, I guess I've got to face it. Bessie, get that water cooler out of sight. If anybody wants me, I'm going down to the mayor's office.
1: Oh, Mr. Gildersleeve.
0: Yes, Bessie, what is it?
1: I just remembered there was some message I was to give you when you came in. Let's see now, what was it?
0: Bessie, I'm in a hurry.
1: Oh, yes, the mayor called. He wants you to come down to his office.
0: Bessie, I'm going to have to let her go.

0: Gildersleeve, you know all these gentlemen, I believe. Judge Hooker.
1: Oh, sure.
2: Hello, Gildy.
0: Mr. Halloran, Mr. Peel. Ah, and here's Mr. Powers. Now we can proceed.
3: Morning, Mr. Mayor. Well, Gildersleeve, we had a little notice about you in our editorial column this morning.
0: I saw it.
3: No hard feelings, I hope.
0: You'd like to know my feelings. Just step outside with me for a moment. All right, let's get down to business now, gentlemen.
1: Just be sure you don't make any charges you can't prove, Powers, that's all. There's such a thing as libel, you know.
3: Yes, and there's such a thing as freedom of the press.
0: Come, gentlemen, we have important business. I brought you all together here to discuss something that reflects serious disgrace upon the town of Summerfield.
1: Mr. Mayor, if you're referring to the water department...
0: Nobody's talking about the water department. I'm talking about the third war loan drive and Summerfield's part in it. Frankly, our showing so far is way below what it should be.
2: I think there's a reason for that.
3: The reason is that we're all lying down on the job.
1: Speak for yourself, Powers.
2: No, I think the reason is we're not properly organized. We've got to figure out where the money is and go after it. Now, the First National of Summerfield. Does anybody know how much they bought?
3: Oh, you're all wet there, Judge. It isn't the banks. They're only a drop in the bucket. It's the people who've got the money. It's the $25 and the $50 bonds that add up.
1: All right, how are you going to sell them? You know so much. How would you go about it?
3: Well, you all know what they're doing over in Riverton. They've pledged themselves to sell enough bonds to build a gunboat, the USS Riverton, and they've already gone halfway to their quota. It's working over there. That's why the Indicator started this campaign to get Summerfield to build the USS Summerfield.
1: Which is nothing but a publicity stunt for the Indicator, and you know it.
0: Oh, now, Mr. Gildersleeve, I think you owe Mr. Powers an apology.
1: Powers owes me an apology.
3: I suggest we forget our personal differences and get on with the bond drive. The way it's been going so far, the USS Summerfield is going to turn out to be a rowboat.
0: Well, I refuse to believe that Summerfield is any less patriotic than Riverton. How about it, gentlemen? Are we going to take this lying down?
2: No, by golly.
3: No.
1: Certainly not.
2: That's what I say, Gildy.
1: Then let's pitch in. I'm at your service, Mr. Mayor.
0: That's the spirit I like to see in my commissioners, Gildersleeve. Now, I've appointed Powers here as chairman in charge of the whole drive.
1: What?
0: And I'm asking each of you to serve under him as sub-chairman. He'll assign the territories you're to cover and so forth. Anything you'd like to add, Mr. Powers?
3: No, except to say that we're really going to try from now on to make this an all-out drive. We're asking all businesses, as well as the schools, to close at noon, beginning today.
0: I've already sent out instructions to that effect.
3: So that everybody can get out and sell bonds, and that means everybody.
0: You hear that, gentlemen? Everybody.
3: And tomorrow night, there'll be a rally, in which you'll all be expected to take part.
1: Mr. Mayor.
0: Mr. Gildersleeve.
1: I think I may say that I'm as good an American as anybody here.
0: Nobody questions that, Mr. Gildersleeve.
1: I've always done my part, and I'll continue to do so. I'll go out in the street and sell bonds, but I must decline to serve on any committee or appear on any platform with the Honorable Chairman.
2: Gildy!
1: Until he withdraws certain false and malicious charges made about me this morning in the public prints. Good day, gentlemen.

0: Bert?
1: Just me. Hello, Marjorie.
0: What are you doing home at this time of day, Unky?
1: Office is closed. I have to go out and sell bonds door to door.
0: Oh, you poor darling. On such a hot day, too.
1: Well, it's got to be done, my dear. There's no use spoiling my lunch over it.
0: No, of course not. There's some mail for you.
1: That'll spoil my lunch for sure.
0: Here you are.
1: Bills and circulars. This is no time of the month to be sending out bills or circulars either. If I didn't... Oh, what's this? Well, yes. Well, what do you know about that?
0: Sounded pretty good from here. What is it?
1: Oh, nothing really. Only gratitude is such an unusual thing that, well, I'll read it to you. It's from that Miss Goodwin, Leroy's principal.
0: Oh.
1: No, nothing like that.
0: No.
1: Just a nice letter, my dear.
0: Yes.
1: Dear Mr. Gildersleeve, I've just learned the true motive behind your call on me last week. You need not have gone to such pains to spare my feelings. A progressive teacher soon learns to expect opposition from some of the parents, but it's seldom she has the good fortune to have one of them rise so generously to her defense as you did. I'm very grateful, believe me, and hope soon to have a chance to thank you in some more personal way. Sincerely yours. Isn't that nice?
0: Sure, but I don't get it.
1: Well, some busybodies objected to her being put in as principal.
0: Oh.
1: They delegated me to take steps. But as soon as I called on her, I could see at a glance she was a fine educator. So I told her to pay no attention to them.
0: Oh.
1: You know, I think I ought to go over and see her this afternoon. Thank her for this note. Don't you think so?
0: Gosh, no. Why should you?
1: Well, gratitude is such a rare thing, my dear. It should be encouraged.
0: But, Unc, I thought you were going to sell bonds.
1: Bonds? Oh. Well, this is right on the way to my territory.
0: Bet you never make it. Yeah. I've run now. Goodbye, dear, and be careful.
1: Yeah, don't worry about your old uncle.
0: I'll see you at supper.
1: Let's see now. What did she say? I'm very grateful, believe me, and hope soon to have a chance to thank you in some more personal way. Well, I think I'll give that lady a chance to make good on that promise. School's closed. She ought to be home.
2: Why, Mr. Gildersleeve, what a pleasant surprise. Come in.
1: Thank you. I got your note, Miss Goodwin, and I thought I'd drop around.
2: Oh, well, when I heard what you'd done, I simply had to write to you.
1: It was really nothing. Anyone interested in education would have done the same thing.
2: Oh, well, I don't believe that. I think you were very brave and wonderful to do it.
1: You do? Well, I think you're a very wonderful grammar school principal.
2: Oh, thank you.
1: No, I mean that. I was going to come and see you anyway. I wanted to talk to you about my nephew. Yes, he's in your school.
2: Oh, well, I'll be glad to help in any way I can. Come in and sit down, won't you?
1: Well, I can't stay very long. No, not very long. I got to sell some bonds this afternoon. Well, that's all this. An art exhibition?
2: Oh, no. Now, those are posters the children at school have done for the bond drive. They're going to distribute them all over town this afternoon.
1: Oh, very clever work.
2: Oh, are you interested in painting?
1: Am I? I've got every art volume ever put out by the Book of the Month Club.
2: Oh, really? Well, then you'll appreciate this poster here. I think it's got some of the feeling of Grant Wood.
1: Oh, yes, I can see what you mean.
2: Remarkable chiaroscuro, too, for a child, don't you think so?
1: Oh, yes. Remarkable chiaroscuro, yes.
2: Here's one that's quite futuristic. The child told me these were supposed to be airplanes.
1: These?
2: Yes.
1: Very poor, in my opinion. No wing flaps.
2: Oh, my. You certainly are refreshing, Mr. Gildersleeve.
1: Refreshing?
2: Mm-hmm. Most men are afraid of painting. They think of it as art, with a capital A. They're afraid to have an opinion one way or another.
1: That's not my way, Miss Goodwin. Why, if Rembrandt himself was to walk in here and ask me what I thought of his painting, I'd tell him straight from the shoulder.
2: Rembrandt is wonderful, isn't he?
1: Yeah, and that's what I tell him.
2: Have you ever tried to paint, Mr. Gildersleeve?
1: Paint? No, not really. I used to sketch a bit in my younger days.
2: Well, why didn't you keep on with it? You might have become a great painter.
1: No, I don't think so. I can never get the nose in the right place. But you know something? If I could paint, I'll bet you'd make a wonderful model.
2: Oh, Mr. Gildersleeve, you don't mean that.
1: Oh, yes, I do, Miss Goodman. You've got the chiaroscuro. And you got plenty of it, too.
2: Mr. Gildersleeve, I think we'd better talk about your nephew.
1: Oh, he can wait. Someday when we have lots of time.
2: Well, let's sit down, shall we, if we can find a place? Everything's awfully messy with all these posters.
1: The sofa's all empty.
2: Yes, well, you take that. I'll sit here in the little rocker.
1: Oh, not very sociable.
2: Oh, excuse me. Well, hello.
3: Well, Unc, for Pete's sake.
1: Leroy.
3: Aha!
1: I'm helping Miss Goodwin.
2: So this is your nephew, Mr. Gildersleeve. He's one of our best little workers.
1: He's a spy at heart.
3: I'm not spying, Unc. I just came here to get some posters to take around to the stores. Didn't I, Miss Goodwin?
1: Oh, trying to get in right with the principal, eh?
3: Well, what are you doing?
1: I'll see you later, young man. Goodbye, Miss Goodwin.
2: And Mr. Gildersleeve.
4: Gildersleeve.
1: Oh, hello, Peavy.
4: Now, be right with you. Just finishing up a prescription here. How are you, Mr. Gildersleeve?
1: Peavy, I'm tired. I thought I'd just drop in for a moment and rest my bones, if you don't mind.
4: Not at all. Sit down there at the counter. Up a little late last night?
1: No, just tired. It's just bond drive. House-to-house stuff, you know. Very wearing.
4: No, you've been out soliciting.
1: Yeah, that's it. Haven't actually started yet, but I get tired just thinking about it.
4: I know how it is. Whenever I hear they're starting a new drive, I lay in a good stock of footies.
1: Say, you wouldn't want to buy a bond, would you, Peavy?
4: Well, anyway...
1: That's all right. This isn't my territory anyway. Just thought I might sell one while I'm sitting here.
4: Well, I'd like to give you my trade, Mr. Gildersleeve, but the fact is you're a little late. Your nephew Leroy was in here and signed me up at the crack of dawn.
1: That kid is everywhere. You know something, Peavy? Maybe I shouldn't say this, but I'm getting tired of this war. I'm getting tired of hearing about it.
4: Well, I guess we all are, but...
1: I'm getting tired of a lot of things. Getting tired of these energetic women. Always doing things. Always winning the war and making posters. That's not what women are for.
4: Well, no, I wouldn't say that.
1: I mean it. I like a woman who's a little old-fashioned. I like a woman who isn't too busy to, well, be charming. You know.
4: Mm-hmm.
1: I like a woman who's feminine. I like a woman who...
4: You just like women.
1: No. It happens you're wrong, Peavy. I'm a one-woman man.
4: Well, maybe you are at that. Tell me, do you ever hear from her?
1: From who?
4: Mrs. Ransom. When is she coming back?
1: Who said anything about Mrs. Ransom?
4: Sorry, my mistake.
1: Yeah. You're barking up the wrong tree, Peavy. That's all over and done with. Yep. That chapter in my life is a closed book. But I might just go back and take a peek.
3: Hi, Unc.
1: Leroy, are you following me? What are you doing here?
3: I brought Mr. Peavy a poster for his window. What are you doing here? I thought you were going to go out and sell bonds.
1: What I do is my affair, young man.
3: I'll tell teacher.
1: All right. I'm going, Legree.
4: Mr. Gildersleeve, will we see you at the rally tomorrow night?
1: No, Peavy. You will not see me at any rally conducted by Mr. Powers. I'll win this war my own way.

0: great country, of this great state, and of this great municipality of Summerfield. Yes, I say to you, my friends, I say to you, civilization today is looking to us. Not to you, not to me, but to all of us. Are we going to fail it in this, its hour of need? What is the answer?
1: You better wind it up, Judge. They're going to sleep on you out there.
0: I'll tell you the answer. The answer is no. 1,000 times no. Not once. Not twice. Not 3 times. Not 4 times. But 1,000 times no.
1: You'll never wake him up that way, Judge.
0: In the words of that great statesman and scholar, whose fame will live forever enshrined in the hearts of his fellow countrymen, but whose name at the moment escapes me.
1: For Pete's sake. Huh? Will you give somebody else a chance?
0: Well, as the horse thief remarked when they hung the fatal noose around his neck, I see my time is short. Before I close, I would just like to leave with you one thought. Buy war bonds. Buy all you can. Not one bond. Not 2 bonds. Not 3 bonds.
1: Thank you, Judge Horace Hooker. Thank you. Thank you very much, Judge. I know we're all going to profit by what the judge has had to say here tonight.
0: Say, Frank.
1: What is it, Judge?
0: Look who just came in.
1: Gildersleeve. Well, what do you know?
0: Why, the old sorehead. I thought he wasn't coming.
1: Ladies and gentlemen. Ladies and gentlemen, please. This wasn't exactly on the program, but I'd like to call on somebody now. Somebody you all know. Summerfield's popular water commissioner, Throckmorton P. Gildersleeve. Would you say a few words, Gildy, please?
0: Yeah, come on, Gildy, come on.
1: That's the way. Make way for him there, folks. Make way for the commissioner, that's it. Help him up on the platform, somebody, please.
0: Wait a minute. I'll give him a hand. A
1: couple of you fellas down front there, get behind him and boost. Come on.
0: Now, wait a minute, Gildy. We need a couple of more volunteers here. That's it.
1: Thank you, sir. All together now. Heave!
0: Steady, steady. Oops, daisy.
2: Thank you.
1: I just want to say, folks, that Gildersleeve and I have had our little differences from time to time. We had one this week when my paper cast doubt on the flavor of Summerfield's water supply, of which the commissioner is justly proud. We said it tasted bad. Since then, I've been informed that this is a temporary condition caused by natural phenomena beyond the control of any man. And the water is already, if possible, more delicious than ever. Will that be a sufficient retraction, Commissioner? Or do you want me to print it in the Indicator?
2: There's more people here than read the Indicator. I'm satisfied.
1: All right then, Gildy. Go ahead. Floor is yours. And I hope it'll hold you.
2: Well, folks, I don't know what I'm doing up here. I'm certainly not going to make a speech. I haven't got one written, and if I had, I'd tear it up. I just want to tell you about something that happened to me yesterday. And if it makes you feel the way it made me feel, we won't need any speeches, any of us. I suppose everybody here at this rally has been out canvassing this week. I got around to my district yesterday afternoon. A little late, but at least I got around to it. And I'll admit I was feeling pretty darn patriotic about it, too, giving my valuable time that way. I marched up to the first house, and I knocked on the door. Pretty soon it opened. It was a woman. I said, "How do you do? You're the lady of the house, I presume?"
3: "Yes."
2: "Mrs. Kirk, is it?"
3: "Yes, that's right."
2: "Well, Mrs. Kirk, I'm Mr. Gildersleeve. I'm calling in connection
3: with..." "Excuse me, please. I've got something on the stove. I'm afraid it's boiling over. Come in, won't you? I'll be right back."
2: "Oh." So I stepped inside. She had a very small place there. Couldn't have been more than 3 or 4 rooms. There was a child playing on the floor in the living room. A little shaver about 2, I guess. I said to him, "Hello there. What's your name?" I had a little conversation with him. Nice little boy. Presently, the woman came back from the kitchen.
3: "Well, I'm so sorry."
2: "Not at all. I was just talking with your son here. Fine lad."
3: "Oh, goodness, that's my grandson."
2: "Oh, well, it's hard to believe. Such a young grandmother." Mrs. Kirk, I'm here in connection with a war bond drive.
3: Well, Mr. Gildersleeve...
2: Yes, I know. You've bought bonds. We all have. Personally, I've been investing all I can spare regularly. But are we doing enough? Are we doing all we can?
3: Well, I try. You see, I'm...
2: I know. We all try. That is, we think we do. We put up with our little inconveniences, rationing and so on. We buy a bond now and then when the spirit moves us. But do we make any real sacrifices? Just ask yourself, Mrs. Kirk. Do you ever think of the boys at the front and what they're going through?
3: Yes, I do. I think of it day and night because my boy's one of them.
2: Oh.
3: I try to do what I can, but it's a little difficult. You see, my daughter lives with me now. She works, and I take care of Bobby while she's away all day. No, Bobby, dear, take that out of your mouth, honey. Of course, we have Robert's allotment every month, but that still isn't very much to go around.
2: Mrs. Kirk, I'm sorry. I shouldn't have come barging in here like this, telling you what you ought to do.
3: Oh, no, now, you mustn't feel that way. Excuse me. Bobby, darling, why don't you run outside and play? That's a good boy. Run along.
2: Cute little fellow, isn't he?
3: Perfect image of his father. I remember when he was just that age.
2: Well, I guess I'll...
3: No, please don't go. I want you to understand. We want to buy bonds. I'm glad when I can buy a bond because every time I do, I think this is for Robert. And I think maybe it'll help to protect him and bring him back safe. It's just that, well, maybe we don't manage very well.
2: Oh, I think you manage wonderfully.
3: No, I never did have much of a head for figures, but you're a man. Perhaps if you didn't mind, you could look at our budget and show me how we could do more.
2: Well, Mrs. Kirk, I'm no shining example myself when it comes to that.
3: Well, maybe not, but you're a man, and men understand about those things. It'd only take a minute if you don't mind.
2: Well, no, only, gosh, I'd hate to have anybody look at my budget.
3: Well, we want to do all we can.
2: Well, she brought out her budget and made me go over it. And when I saw how little she had to live on, I don't remember all the figures, but there was $35 for rent, $50 or so for groceries, the usual amounts for gas, light, and so on, practically nothing for clothes and such. But every month, about 25% of her income was going into war bonds. I want to tell you, ladies and gentlemen, I was so darn ashamed of myself. I got out of there as fast as I could. I didn't try to sell any more bonds that day. I went home and really dug down myself. And if everybody else in this town will do the same, we won't need any more rallies. And there won't be any question about the USS Summerfield. We'll show Riverton we can build a gunboat just as big as theirs and bigger. Yeah. Why, we'll build one big enough to sink theirs.
4: Hey, wait a minute, Gildy.
2: Huh?
4: Summerfield and Riverton are on the same side in this war.
2: Oh, yes, I forgot.

0: Tonight, Gildersleeve program this week was contributed to the Treasury's third Warlone Drive by the Kraft Cheese Company. Music was under the direction of Claude Sweet. This is Ken Carpenter inviting you to listen in again next week for the further adventures of the great Gildersleeve. 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
2: I'm the Comic Weekly Man, the jolly Comic Weekly Man, and I'm here to read the funnies to you happy boys and honeys. Yes, boys and girls, it's Comic Weekly time, and here I come right into your house to bring a little fun and happiness. Right out of the pages of Puck, the Comic Weekly, straight into your living room, your friend, the Comic Weekly Man, the jolly Comic Weekly Man. Hello, hello, hello.
3: Hello, hello, hello.
2: Well, little Miss Honey, how are you today?
3: Oh, I'm just fine. I had a wonderful Halloween, did you?
2: Oh, yes, I had a wonderful Halloween. Were you scared?
3: No, were you?
2: Only when I fell out of the tree.
3: What tree?
2: Oh, a witch came along and picked me up and took me along on her broom and set me in the top of a tree. And I fell out of the tree.
3: Oh, that's not true.
2: Yes, it is.
3: Oh, it is not, because there are no witches.
2: I give up. There's no use trying to fool you. You're right. There are no witches and there are no ghosts. They're just funny old pumpkin heads that make funny faces when you put candles in them.
3: Yes, but it's lots of fun.
2: It certainly is.
3: And so are the funnies. Will you read them to me?
2: Puck the Comic Weekly?
3: Yes.
2: Very well, I will in just a moment. But before I do, let's listen to this nice man. Now, here we go with Puck the Comic Weekly. And on the first page, Hop Along Cassidy.
3: Magic words for the music, please.
2: Very well, my lady. Sticks, guns blazing as he thunders along. Give us music for Hop Along. Hoppy, with the cavalry, was taking Black John, the vicious mountaineer, back to Denver to stand trial when they were attacked by Indians. They made their way to the stage station, and there are putting up a defense within the cabin. They know such a small group can't get through the hill safely, so Hoppy has slipped away to bring help. As the major looks out the window, first picture, he says,
4: The massacred defenders we found at this stage station are bitter evidence that Chief Iron Claw's renegades are staked out on these hills.
2: California says,
5: well, I hope Hoppy shows up with help soon.
2: Last picture, top row, Black John says to the major,
6: hey, how about freeing my hands and allowing me to smoke? I'm not fool enough to attempt a break with Injuns around.
4: Oh, I suppose not. But I don't light the match near a window. It'll give away our presence.
2: Black John's hands are freed. First picture, next row. Black John lights a cigarette. Leans against a wall beneath the window. The troopers turn their back on him. After a few puffs, Black John watches his chance. When no one is watching, last picture, second row, he flips a cigarette out the window into a stack of dry hay, which instantly catches on fire. From a distant hilltop, first picture, bottom row, an Indian scout sights the beacon light burning outside the cabin. He mounts his horse and rides swiftly to the Indian camp, a short distance away in the valley, where he spreads the news. Last picture, warriors mounted on their ponies ride into the clearing around the cabin toward the troopers who are trying to beat out the fire outside their cabin.
3: Oh, if they don't get the fire out, that cabin might catch fire and burn down.
2: Yes, it might.
3: And also, the Indians can shoot the troopers who are in the light of the campfire.
2: Yes, that's a possibility, too.
3: My, I wonder where Hoppy is, whether he's safe or not.
2: Well, we'll have to find that out next week. Now?
3: Oh, let's go over the page, and I'll bet you that we'll find Prince Valiant there on page 3.
2: Why, look, here he is on page 3.
3: See? And remember that Prince Valiant has come back home after being away for over a year, and he found that his wife, Alita, had two twin babies, brand new ones.
2: That's right.
7: And little Prince Arn was very sad because no one paid any attention to him.
3: But remember, I said that just as soon as Val saw Prince Arn, who was his little boy, that Val would be nice to him. And it happened just like I said, you remember?
7: Yes, I remember. Val gave Prince Arn a helmet that fell down over his ears, a shield and a sword, and Arn looks just like a little knight.
3: Yes. I wonder what's going to happen next.
7: Well, let's read now and find out. See, here we go with Prince Valiant in the Days of King Arthur. Hecate, Breckett, Grey Malkin, and Quince. Music romantic for a fair, fair prince. Little Arn feels like a man in his new helmet and shield and sword. And today he follows wherever his daddy, Prince Valiant, goes. He goes with Val out into the barn to inspect the horses. And little Prince Arn, still wearing his helmet, decides to pick out a horse for himself, for someday he's going to be a knight. And he walks right under the hind legs of a horse, not knowing that horses sometimes kick even little boys. Second picture, Val reaches down with a horrified look and grabs little Arn out of harm's way. Last picture, top row, they go out of the castle to the river to see if the salmon are running. This is the first time that Prince Arn has been out of the castle. And as he crosses the moat, he bends way over to look below into the river and nearly topples into the moat. As they near the river, he sees hundreds of flowers in the field. Little Prince Arn, carrying a sword and shield, pretends that the flowers are a horde of Danes with golden helmets. And brandishing his sword, he cuts a path through the flowers, thinking to himself that he is slaying hundreds and hundreds of enemy soldiers. When they reach the river, his shield slips off his arm and clatters down the cliff. So little Arn climbs down the cliff to get it. By now, Prince Val is nowhere in sight. Some people across the river see the tiny boy climbing down the steep cliff and wave to him to stay where he is for fear he'll be killed. But little Arn can't hear them because of the roaring river waters. He finds his shield and climbs back up. And then he starts for home. Last picture, second row. But now he finds himself in grass taller than his head, and he can't see where he's going. The castle wasn't where he left it, but he can hear people in the distance calling his name. Time passes, and poor little Arn becomes hungry. First picture, bottom row, he meets a wolf that looks hungry too. The wolf growls. Little Arn stands still, sword in hand, facing this terrible enemy. Suddenly there's a shout and a clatter of hoofs. A spear hurtles over Arn's shoulder, and the wolf falls dead. The horse stops, and Prince Val leans down and picks up Arn in his arms and holds him tight with a look of relief on his face as he gallops home again. Last picture, little Prince Arn is home, once again, safe in his mother's arms where no harm can touch him. And so ends little Prince Arn's first day roaming in the wide, wide world. He is learning that at his age, home is the safest place to be. And he's happy to know that his mother pays attention to him once again.
3: Pays attention to him. After all, they thought he was lost, didn't they?
7: Yeah, so did everyone.
3: Well, it was certainly lucky that Prince Val found him before that wolf went after him.
7: I should say so. Maybe next time little Arn won't go wandering around without his daddy.
3: Well, I certainly hope not, because I was scared.
7: So was I. Now, how would you like to see what Flash Gordon is doing?
3: Oh, I'd just love to. Because you remember last week, Flash Gordon landed on Mars and he was made a prisoner.
7: Yes, and he was taken to meet the Queen. Menta, her name is.
3: And she told Flash to turn over his weapons. I wonder if he will.
7: Well, let's read now and find out what happens next in Flash's meeting with Menta, Queen of Mars. Here we go with Flash Gordon. Rig-a-dig-a-doon-doon, Sask-a-matash. Let's have music for Heroic Flash. Flash has come to Mars on a mission of peace, and he tells this to Menta, Queen of Mars. She asks Val to turn over his weapons. He thinks quickly of the ray guns that they carry. Reading Flash's mind, Menta tells him she knows he carries guns. He has no choice but to obey. While Menta's guards cover him with their freeze guns, Flash tells her their mission is one of peace. The wily queen seems to accept Flash's explanation and orders a banquet for the visitors. And last picture, top row, as they partake of the luscious Martian food. Menta questions Flash about the Earth's science and weapons. Suddenly, Flash notices an odd machine beside him. He picks it up and realizes it is a thought wave recorder, a machine that records every thought he has in his mind. Enraged that Flash sees through her plan to gain more information than he's willing to give, the Queen orders that the Earth people be seized as slaves. From the picture bottom row, the guards step toward him. Flash snatches a knife from Menta's belt and holds it against her, saying, "One move and you die with us." Menta holds up her hand, and the guards stop. She pretends her threat was a royal whim, telling him he's much too brave to be a slave. And she tells him that they should be friends. Then, turning to an attendant, Menta tells him to see that their guests have the best quarters in the palace. As the guards stand aside to take Flash to his room, Flash turns to Dale and whispers to her, "Be on guard." Flash and Dale retire. They go to sleep. But last picture, in the small hours of the night, a Martian slips into Flash's room and attempts to fasten a strange helmet on the sleeping Earthman's head. Once on, the helmet will bind its wearer to slavery. But at the touch of metal, Flash awakens and springs into action.
3: Oh, I wonder if Flash will knock him out and we'll be safe.
7: I wonder, too.
3: And I wonder whether they'll try to put that helmet on Dale.
7: Well, I hope not, because that would make her a slave, and she'd tell Menta everything she wants to know about the Earth people's plans.
3: Oh, this is a very exciting adventure because of those strange instruments they're using. Just think, recording anything that they even think.
7: Yes. Well, we'll find out more about this next week.
3: Oh, now it's time for Dagwood and Bundy, and here they are on the first page of the second section.
7: Well, since you have that all spread out, we won't waste another second. Here we go with Dagwood and Blondie. Ramafoo, ramafum, zim, zim, zombie. Conjure me music for Dagwood and Blondie. Blondie goes into Dagwood's office and tells him,
3: "Come, dear, quick. Over to the millinery shop and see the hat I picked out."
7: Dagwood replies, "Well, we're awfully busy." Second picture, Blondie grasps Dagwood by the arm and pulls him to the door, saying to Mr. Dithers,
3: "He'll just be gone a minute, Mr. Dithers."
7: Dithers replies,
8: "Well, hurry up. We got to get these contracts finished today."
7: Last picture, top row, Blondie drags Dagwood into the millinery shop. The sales lady apologizes.
9: "Oh, I'm sorry, Mrs. Bumstead, but another lady bought the hat you like just after you left the shop."
7: Dagwood says, first picture, next row,
9: "Too bad, dear. Well, now we got to get right back to the office."
3: "Nonsense. We women don't give up that easily when we find a hat we like."
7: And she pushes Dagwood into a chair.
3: "Very often, women return the hats they buy. So you wait here while I continue my shopping and tell me if she brings it back."
9: "Yeah, but I've got to get back to the office."
7: But Blondie pays no attention to him, pushes him back, and goes out the door. Last picture, second row, Blondie sticks her head into Mr. Dither's office.
3: "Mr. Dither, Dagwood will be at the millinery shop a while. Why don't you go over there with him and finish those contracts?"
7: Dithers answers gruffly,
8: "Well, I guess I'll have to."
7: First picture, third row, Dagwood and Dithers are in the millinery shop, busily doing their work, when all of a sudden, a lady comes in and hands the sales lady a hat box, saying,
10: "I want to return this hat. I decided I don't like it after all."
7: Whereupon Dithers dashes out the door, saying,
8: "And now we got to find Blondie and tell her."
7: Dagwood yells,
9: "Yeah, you look in Dribble's department store, and I'll look in Snorkel's."
7: And away they go down the street looking for Blondie. Last picture, third row, Dagwood finds Blondie in the department store.
9: "Hey, Blondie, come on back to the hat shop. The lady returned the hat you're in love with."
7: Blondie answers,
3: "Oh, goody."
7: And they dash back to the millinery shop. First picture, bottom row, as Blondie tries the hat on, Dagwood says,
9: "Well, now we got to get back to the office. The hat's beautiful."
7: Dithers adds,
8: "Yeah, it's gorgeous."
7: And suddenly, tears come out of Blondie's eyes as she looks at herself in the mirror, and she mourns,
3: "It's not beautiful, and it's not gorgeous."
7: And she takes the hat off.
3: "I decided I don't like it after all, and I'm not going to take it."
7: Dithers and Dagwood collapse against each other. And last picture, they head back to the office, all worn out. And Blondie calls after them,
3: "I'll shop around some more, and when I find another hat I like, I'll come up to your office and get you."
7: Well, now, isn't that just like a woman?
3: Well, it may be just like a woman, but it's very funny to me.
9: Oh, yes, it is very funny, isn't it?
3: Yes, and that's what the funny papers are supposed to be, funny.
9: Well, we won't get into a discussion about women, then, as long as you think that this is funny.
3: I think that's a very good idea.
9: So do I.
3: Oh, look, here's Roy Rogers, Red and East Agwood and Blondie. Read that, please, because there's some things I want to know.
9: Very well, I'll read that in just a minute. But first, here's that nice man with something interesting to say. Now, here we go again with Puck the Comic Weekly. And at the bottom of page one of the second section, Roy Rogers.
3: Magic words for the music, please.
9: Very well, my lady. Hi-yip-hi-yo. Now, here we go with Roy and Trigger. Hi-yip-hi-yo. Norton, leader of the Cattlemen's Council, is convinced that a man named Lot Kramer has been rustling cattle. The council has decided to take the law into their own hands, and they've run Blot Kramer out of town and taken over his ranch. Roy Rogers, who joined up with his friend, Deputy Jack Spratt, had been investigating to find out what Norton has against Blot Kramer. They've ridden to Blot Kramer's ranch, which is guarded by one of Norton's guards. Roy slipped up behind the guard and dropped a rope over him. Just then, a man looking like an old desert rat shot the guard and galloped away. And Norton and Carp Mallory, one of the cattlemen, ride up to find Roy and Jack Spratt with a dead guard. Jack Spratt explains to Mr. Norton.
5: Somebody plugged the guard just as Roy dabbed a loop on him from above, Mr. Norton. We didn't see who fired the shot.
9: Norton, drawing his gun, replies sternly.
4: Trespassing on private property plus a dead guard adds up to murder in my book, Spratt. I'm turning you and Rogers in.
9: Roy, who is above on the rock, begins to slide down the rope, while Norton, astride his horse beneath him, holds a gun on him. Just as Roy reaches a point where he is even with Norton, he suddenly kicks his feet out, knocking Norton off his horse onto Mallory. And before you can say Jack Spratt, Jack and Roy are galloping off, first pick to bottom row, leaving the stunned Norton and Mallory behind. Jack Spratt says,
5: "Follow me, Roy! Kramer Spratt takes up most of this canyon. I know every inch of it."
9: "Yeah, and I've got a hunch that Norton does too, Jack. It must be valuable, or else Norton wouldn't have had his cattleman's council grab it after they ran Kramer out."
6: You all right, boss?
9: Norton replies,
4: "Get the horses. You've got to catch Rogers and Spratt before they find out Blot Kramer shot my guard and is prowling around here disguised as a desert rat."
9: Jack Spratt leads Roy to a little clearing where they see a cabin. As they dismount, Jack says, third picture bottom row,
5: "That's the south line shack of Kramer's ranch, boy. Before they ran him out, used to be well stocked with grub."
9: "Now look, forget the food for a while, will you? Be quiet. I think I saw something move inside." They move slowly toward the cabin. Suddenly, last picture, the ground opens up beneath their feet.
5: Hey, hey!
9: And they fall into a pit. While inside the cabin, the old desert rat, rifle in hand, watches from behind a curtain.
3: Ooh, this is getting more and more mysterious all the time. But if that's Blot Kramer, well, that's the same man who saved Roy and Jack Spratt from the cattlemen.
9: That's right.
3: Well, I wonder if he'll be nice to them again.
9: Well, that's something we'll have to wait until next week to find out.
3: Wait, wait, wait. Always wait.
9: Yes, but the waiting's always rewarded by something good, you know. And I think we'll find something good if we turn over the page.
3: Oh, yes, indeed. Because look, there on page 3, there's Alice in Wonderland. And do you remember last week she went through the woods and came to the March Hare's garden?
9: Yes, even though she'd been warned not to go there.
3: And she saw a pretty little house and Japanese lanterns on the trees. I wonder what she'll find there.
9: Well, here we go with Alice in Wonderland. Say the magic words with me.
3: Now
9: for a story that gets curiouser and curiouser. Alice in Wonderland. So music, sir. Music, sir. Standing off in the trees, Alice sees in the March Hare's garden, under the lanterns in the trees, a table set for a banquet. And she hears the March Hare and the Mad Hatter singing. Alice slowly advances into the garden and finds the Mad Hatter and the March Hare having a mad tea party. Second picture, Alice quietly slips into a chair at the table. When the Mad Hatter and the March Hare see her, they stop singing abruptly. Alice tells him that she did enjoy their singing. At once, the Mad Hatter says,
11: Well, what a delightful child.
9: And the March Hare exclaims, We never get compliments.
7: At once it is obvious that the Mad Hatter and the March Hare are mad about Alice. Last picture, top row, the Mad Hatter tells her,
9: "Now you must have a cup of tea."
7: And the March Hare holds a cup split in two and says,
9: "Just half a cup, please."
7: First picture, bottom row, as the Mad Hatter pours himself a cup of tea, Alice tells him she hopes she hasn't interrupted their birthday party. The March Hare exclaims,
9: "Birthday party?"
7: And the Mad Hatter smiles and says,
9: "No, my dear child, this is an aunt's birthday party."
7: Alice is surprised, but patiently the Mad Hatter explains that,
9: "But everyone has only one birthday each year, but 364 aunt birthdays."
7: And third picture, bottom row, he finishes,
9: "So, this is our aunt birthday party."
7: Whereupon Alice tells him that today is her birthday, too. Her aunt birthday. The Mad Hatter leaps to his feet last picture and exclaims in surprise,
9: "It is."
7: And the March Hare picks up a cake and holds it out to Alice saying,
9: "Happy aunt birthday, my dear."
7: And at this moment, the White Rabbit rushes into the garden, ending the aunt birthday party.
3: An unbirthday party. I would like that.
7: So would I, having a nice banquet every day of the year.
3: Yes.
7: There's only one thing, though.
3: What?
7: What would you do to make your birthday special?
3: Oh, that does make it rather difficult, doesn't it?
7: Yes, I'm afraid it does. Maybe our birthdays wouldn't be anything unusual at all.
3: No, maybe they wouldn't. I wonder whether Alice will catch the little white rabbit next week.
7: Well, next week we'll find out. Now it's time for Dick's adventures.
3: Oh, yes. Are they on the last page today?
7: How did you guess they are? So let's turn to the very last page of the Comic Weekly. And here we are with Dick's adventures.
3: And do you remember that Dick was with the Yankee sailors and he'd been captured by pirates and locked up in the dungeon?
7: Yes, and this all happened in the early days of America when the Yankees had gone to the port of Tripoli to tell the pirates they should stop plundering American ships.
3: And remember last week that Dick helped his friends to escape from the dungeon, and then they dressed up in some funny kind of robes.
7: Yes, they dressed up like Bedouins, people who live in the desert.
3: Yes, and they're following some camels outside the city, just as though they were really people of that country.
7: Yes.
3: I wonder if they'll be able to fool everybody and get back to their ships without being caught again.
7: Well, let's read right now and find out. Here we go with Dick's Adventures. Say the magic words with me. Riggedy-pack-a-zack-a-zick. Let's have music for attention.

0: As the men on foot, dressed as Bedouins, move along behind the camels, the trader is puzzled to know how he's acquired so many helpers. As they near the shore, last picture top row, far out on the horizon, can be seen the sails of the Yankee men-of-war ships blockading the port of Tripoli. Dick worries. The problem is how to get back to them. First picture next row, night has already fallen when the caravan approaches a seaport. Dick looks with longing at the sleek coastal ships, and he murmurs,
1: "You know, if we could only capture one."
0: His companions catch on quickly, and in a moment, Dick and his companions have seized the camels and have climbed down and are galloping toward the wharf.
2: "Hey, what is this, Gomorrah?"
0: The trader sees the unknown travelers galloping off with his camels and half his cargo. He yells,
2: "Hey, these chairs!
0: Bumping and swaying like ships in a storm, they reach the water's edge just ahead of their furious pursuers. Before them lies a ship, guarded only by a sleepy watchman. Last picture, second row, they leap off the camels, overcome the sleeping guard. They quickly cut the ropes, and first picture, bottom row, they hoist the sails. But the watchman's yells have now awakened the entire town, and Abdul, the trader, and his men are drawing closer. But Dick's last move is to stampede the camels, last picture, and he gains priceless minutes for himself, his comrades, and his country.
3: Escape from the pirates?
0: It certainly was.
3: I was really afraid that they were going to be caught.
0: I thought so, too, because sometimes a ship starts so slowly.
3: I wonder whether they'll be safe now.
0: Well, we'll find that out next week. Now look, here underneath Dick's adventures, there's Rusty Riley.
3: Good. I'm anxious today because this is the day that Rusty drives Snowflake in the race at the county fair.
0: Yes, today is the day. And Mr. Crumb, the crooked owner of Grassy Acres Farm, is going to try to prevent that by hook or by crook.
3: Mostly by crook, because he is a crook. And he has one of his men in the Ferris wheel with a gun to shoot Snowflake if it looks as though she's going to win the race.
0: Yes, but don't forget that Mr. Miles and Tex have put detectives on guard.
3: Oh, yes, and they went over to the Ferris wheel where the gun is hidden, and I wonder whether they'll be able to work out their plans before it's too late.
0: Well, let's read right now and find out. Here we go with Rusty Riley. Gallop and run till the road is dusty. Give us music for his horse and Rusty. At the top of the Ferris wheel is seat number 10. Nick, one of Mr. Crumb's hirelings, is crouched with a gun. The plan is that if it looks as though Snowflake is going to beat Pooh-Bah, Mr. Crumb's horse, Nick is to shoot Snowflake. At the post, the horses are lining up, and the two detectives, hired by Mr. Miles, who has entered Snowflake in the race, are aware of the man in seat 10. One of the detectives goes up to the engineer who runs the Ferris wheel, second picture. He says to him,
4: Say, Cap, I see the wheel ain't running right now. I wonder, could you give me a hand with my car? Can't figure out what ails it.
0: The engineer replies,
5: Why, sure, bud. Where is it?
0: The engineer walks off with the detective, who says,
4: Much obliged for your help. I'm parked right over here.
0: This is what the second detective has been waiting for. He walks over to the Ferris wheel and waits. Suddenly, there's a roar from the track. At last picture top row, the race begins. Meanwhile, in car number 10 at the top of the Ferris wheel, Nick hunches down. Around the bend, the horses come. First picture bottom row, Nick says to himself,
4: Well, here they come down the stretch. And that white mare is leading. This air gun will take care of that.
0: Nick pulls up his gun, aims carefully at Snowflake, and is about to pull the trigger. And suddenly, the Ferris wheel jerks and starts to descend, the seat swinging back and forth, spoiling Nick's aim. Down it comes where any man holding a gun can be seen, and Nick has to drop to the bottom of his seat. A second later, third picture bottom row, Snowflake comes down the stretch and across the finish line first as Tex yells,
6: Yippee! Boss!
5: Rusty wins by a length!
0: Mr. Miles, who stands behind him, says last picture,
7: Tex, I saw the Ferris wheel start up just before the finish. Come on. Those detectives, Lewis and Jackson, must have turned up something.
0: Tex grabs him by the arm, saying,
5: Hold it, boss. There goes Crumb, mad as a trapped bear. Keep back, and I figure we'll hear an earful.
0: That's right, we won. Snowflake won the race.
3: Yes, and I'll bet you that Mr. Crumb is going to be mad. He certainly is, just like Tex says. And I can hardly wait until next week to hear what Mr. Crumb has to say.
0: Well, next week we'll find out whether or not they prove Crumb's the one who caused Queenie's father to get into all of that trouble. Now, that's all the time I have. But before I go, here's that nice fellow with some more interesting information. Well, honey, and all you boys and girls, I gotta go now.
3: All right, Mr. Comic Weekly Man, but I'll be waiting for you next week.
0: Okay, that's a date, and a date with all you boys and girls. Be sure to meet me with our little friend, Miss Honey, next week when I read Puck the Comic Weekly. For I'm the Comic Weekly Man, the jolly Comic Weekly Man. I'll be back to read the funnies to you happy boys and honeys. Don't forget, boys and girls, see you all next week. Your friend...

0: Here, do you know something? If you stop eating Birdseye beef burgers and eat these cheap ones...
1: All right.
0: You'll save Mum enough money to buy me a Leeds United tracksuit.
1: Fantastic.
0: I mean, they look the same, don't they?
1: Might look the same, but they don't taste the same.
0: Ah, you can't tell the difference.
1: Well, I can. The cheap one's yours.
2: 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Somehow other beef burgers just don't taste the same.
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0: All crimes are crimes of passion. For all crimes are committed for the gratification of some overwhelming selfish desire. Whether it be for profit, for revenge, for excitement, or for preservation against some threat of injury to pride, prejudice, or person. But not always is the person who commits a crime for one of these motives a criminal in the social sense of the word. Rather, as in tonight's case from the files of your FBI, he may be an otherwise wholly acceptable member of society who, in the face of some personal crisis, lacks the moral stamina to resolve it honorably, and instead seeks a way out criminally. The business operations of the late industrialist Thomas J. Cortland had never engaged the interest of his family, except that they fully appreciated the financial security and the firm hold on a place in metropolitan society which Cortland's labors afforded them. But at this moment, 3 years after his death, something has happened which demands a belated interest in Cortland's transactions. Mrs. Cortland, his widow, has summoned her children, Beverly and Perry, to join her in the breakfast room. Beverly is first to enter.
1: Oh, good morning, Mother.
2: I'm afraid, my dear, it's anything but a good morning.
1: Mother, you look as if you'd seen a corpse on the living room rug.
2: Well, that would scarcely be more serious than what has happened.
1: What is this?
2: Well, we'll wait for Perry.
1: What on earth's the matter?
2: Sit down, dear, and have your orange juice.
1: Okay.
3: Oh, good morning, all.
2: Good morning, Perry.
1: Oh, brother, dear, you look awful.
3: Well, that's just how I feel. Oh, my head. Has anybody got
2: We have something more important than your head to worry about, Perry.
3: Huh?
2: At this very moment, our family is threatened with utter disgrace.
3: What do you mean?
2: It's blackmail, of course, sheer blackmail. And,
3: blackmail?
2: And I'm sure there's not a word of truth in it. Why, I just can't believe that your father would have committed such a thing.
1: Father?
3: Oh, what on earth are you talking about?
2: This letter, it just came this morning. You read it, Perry.
3: Okay, if I can see it.
1: What did you say?
3: Dear Mrs. Cortland, I have in my possession a document which would positively prove that your late husband, just before he died, was party to a transaction which netted him $500,000 that rightfully should have gone to his stockholders.
1: I don't believe it.
3: And unless you pay me $5,000 at once, according to the instructions below, I shall place the document in the hands of the New York State authorities.
1: Oh.
3: Let me warn you, if you report this to the police, someone in your family may turn up missing.
2: Well, what do you think of that?
1: Oh, Mother, what do we do?
2: Well, I don't know. What do you think, Perry?
3: Well, whether it's true or not, I don't think we can afford to take any chances.
2: Well, what do you mean?
3: At a time like this, we've got to look at it practically and... frankly, we're not sure that Dad didn't do it.
1: Perry!
3: Maybe he was in a jam and had to do something like that to protect us.
1: Oh, yes, but I don't...
3: And if he did, gee, we can't afford to turn this letter over to the police.
2: Oh, that might start an investigation of your father's business dealings.
3: Sure.
1: Look, if we pay the $500,000, how do we know that'll be the last of it?
3: It's better than to take a chance on that and rather than risk an investigation.
1: Well, what do you think, Mother?
2: Well, I...
3: I say for the sake of all of us, and for the sake of Dad's name, too, we ought to pay off.
2: But I don't like the idea of being blackmailed.
1: Neither do I.
3: And what are we going to do?
2: Well, I'm going to think about it a little more before I do anything.

0: Come in. Yeah?
1: Are you Mr. Roberts, the private detective?
0: That's right, Miss Cortland.
1: But how did you know who I am?
0: Well, let's see now. In this morning's picture in the paper, you were sitting behind bottles and glasses at the Mercury Club. Two mornings ago, it was a shot at the vet's hospital.
1: That was yesterday.
0: Well, then it must have been the one with you at the dog show.
1: Yes.
0: I liked them all. You're a good-looking kid.
1: Thanks. Mr. Roberts...
0: I know. You didn't come here to invite me to your charity ball next week. Maybe you'd better close that door.
1: Oh.
0: Now, come on over and sit down.
1: Thank you.
0: Well, I hope it's you who's in trouble, Miss Cortland, because I'd love to get you out of trouble.
1: Maybe I've made a mistake in coming to you.
0: Okay. There's a door.
1: Oh, wait. What I mean is, I've read in the papers about some of the cases you've worked on, but I...
0: You mean, have I ever worked for people like you before?
1: Well,
0: and you want references to prove it.
1: Well, I would like to know...
0: Would you like for me to give you for a reference sometime?
1: Of course not.
0: Okay. Remember, you came to me. I didn't send for you.
1: I know. But you must promise me one thing.
0: I don't promise anything but good service.
1: I insist that absolutely nothing must get into the papers about this.
0: Now, look, Miss Cortland. The cheap cases get me all the publicity I need to get the society

0: good service.
1: I insist that absolutely nothing must get into the papers about this.
0: Now, look, Miss Cortland. The cheap cases get me all the publicity I need to get the society cases that pay me enough not to have to talk about them.
1: Very well, then.
0: Yeah. Now, what is it, a blackmail letter?
1: How did you know there was a letter?
0: Well, it nearly jumped out of your bag when you went for a cigarette a minute ago.
1: Oh. It is a blackmail letter. But I've got to return it before Mother knows I took it.
0: Okay, then. We're losing time. Give me the story.
2: A few hours later, in the office of John Ames, an assistant to the agent in charge of the New York office of the FBI...
3: I want to assure you, Mrs. Cortland, you've done the only proper thing in reporting this matter to the FBI.
4: But you understand why I hesitated. My son and daughter don't know yet that I've taken this course.
3: They were opposed to it?
4: Oh, well, only because of the risk of an investigation in the business affairs of my late husband.
3: Oh?
4: Well, you can see that it would be disastrous for us if there's any truth in it. But, well, I'd rather it should be known than to have it on my conscience that I was paying a blackmailer to suppress it.
3: I'd like to say, if I may, Mrs. Corbin, by your courage and your moral sense...
4: The only right way for me to look at it.
3: Oh, yes, of course. As for the risk of an investigation, whether there would be any valid ground for it or not, all the Bureau can be concerned with in this case is the threat of kidnapping.
4: Oh?
3: Yes, you see, Mrs. Cortland, only an officer or a stockholder in your late husband's firm or some civil authority could institute such an investigation.
4: But, well, what if the person who wrote the letter...
3: You surely don't think the would-be extortioner is an officer or a stockholder.
4: Oh, no, no, of course not. But, well, he claims to have documentary evidence.
3: Well, it remains to be seen whether there is such a document.
4: And if there is?
3: What would you want to do about it?
4: Well, I'd want to make everything right, of course.
3: Well, then we have only one thing to worry about. Catching the writer of that letter.
4: Now, then, what do you wish me to do?
3: Well, nothing for the moment. Just leave the letter with us for examination.
4: Yes?
3: And we'll get in touch with you the minute that it is necessary.
4: But what shall I tell them?
3: Your son and your daughter?
4: Yes.
3: Just tell them that it's now in the hands of the FBI.

0: Good evening, Miss Cortland.
1: Hello, Ralph. Here you are, driver. Is my brother in the club, Ralph?
0: I haven't seen him this evening, Miss Cortland.
1: Well, if he comes, don't tell him I'm here.
0: Very well.
2: Good evening, Miss Cortland.
1: Why did you have me meet you here, Mr. Roberts?
2: Well, the meeting was your idea.
1: But the 7-Eleven Club was your idea.
2: Well, I thought you'd be more at home in a nightclub.
1: Why did you have to pick this one?
2: Well, I had to come over here anyway. What's wrong with it?
1: This is my brother's favorite hangout.
2: Oh, yes, that's right. I've read that in the columns.
1: And I certainly don't want him to see me talking to you.
2: Now, please sit down. If your brother should happen in and see us, you don't have to scream out that I'm a private detective, do you?
1: I'm sorry.
2: Do you have a gold key here, too?
1: What do you mean?
2: I mean a key that lets you into the gambling room.
1: Oh, no, why?
2: Well, I thought since your brother has...
1: I didn't meet you to talk about my brother.
2: Okay. What are you drinking?
1: Nothing.
2: If you came to talk about the case, I haven't got anything to report yet.
1: That's all right, but we've got to work faster than ever now.
2: Why?
1: Mother turned it over to the FBI today.
2: That's where it belonged in the first place.
1: But if they get hold of that document about my father...
2: I don't believe there is any document.
1: But what if there is?
2: Well, I'm working for you. I'd have to turn it over to you if I got it.
1: Then please, you've got to get it.
2: Okay.
1: I better be going now. Oh, when will I see you again?
2: Come to my office tomorrow at 3 o'clock.
1: Why 3 o'clock?
2: Because I think I'll have had an appointment just before then with the extortioner.

0: As we found no prints which we could identify with those of any known criminal.
1: I see.
0: But on checking the watermark of the paper itself...
1: Yes?
0: We were able to trace it to the store in the city which handles it exclusively. Rainer's.
1: Rainer's?
0: Yes, and we were able to get a list of the customers who purchased that particular paper.
1: Oh?
0: Here's the list.
1: Mm-hmm.
0: Now, do you recognize the names of any of them?
1: Well, good heavens, there's my name.
0: Then you do use this kind of paper?
1: Oh, why, yes, it looks very much like it, but...
0: I'm sure it's only coincidence.
1: Well, but of course, I have mine monogrammed.
0: Well, you must get some of it plain, say, for second pages.
1: Yes, but heavens, Mr. Ames, you're not implying that...
0: I repeat, it could only be coincidence. Well, I guess that will be all for now, and thanks very much for coming in. We'll call you if anything further develops.
1: Well, yes. Yes, all right.
0: Well, this way, please, Mrs. Courtney.
1: Thank you.
0: Goodbye.
1: Goodbye.
0: Monroe? Monroe?
2: Yes, Mr. Ames?
0: Did you hear my conversation with Mrs. Cortland?
2: Yes.
0: Well, I think we'd better start checking on the Cortland servants and on the private lives of her son and daughter, too.

0: Come in, Mrs. Cortland.
1: Thank you. I came as soon as I could, Mr. Ames. Have you found out something?
0: We examined the extortion letter first for fingerprints.
1: Oh, but so many of us handled the letter.
0: Yes.

0: Come in. Hi, Mr. Cortland.
1: How did you know me?
0: It's the business I'm in.
1: You're Lou Roberts?
0: That's right.
1: Look, I don't know what this is all about.
0: Well, that's why I asked you to come here. Sit down.
1: I'm afraid I haven't got time.
0: I haven't got much either.
1: Well, then get to the point.
0: Well, I'll start with a singer at the 7-Eleven Club.
1: What about her?
0: She's worried about you, Cortland.
1: She's what?
0: She's worried about the spot you're in.
1: What are you talking about?
0: Oh, the $2,500 you owe the house and gambling losses.
1: So what about it?
0: I gave you a week to get it up. Right?
1: Well, did they appoint you to collect?
0: Nope.
1: Then what's your angle in it?
0: My angle is that you picked a risky way to raise the dough.
1: What?
0: But of course you're asking for
1: $5,000. What do you mean by that?
0: The extortion letter you wrote your mother.
1: Look here, Roberts, are you trying to...
0: Well?
1: How do you know about any extortion letter?
0: Why?
1: Who hired you?
0: Client.
1: My sister, I'll bet.
0: I just said it was a client.
1: Uh-huh. Well, what makes you think I wrote that letter?
0: Because a welcher will do anything to get up the dough when the heat's on him. And if I told the FBI the heat's on you, they could put two and two together just like I did.
1: But you're not going to tell them.
0: Oh, I'm not if you come clean.
1: You're not even going to tell my sister that you suspect me. You're not going to tell anybody anything.
0: Cortland, put down the...
2: Oh, you fool, you...

0: We will return in just a moment to tonight's case, which shows how your FBI helps provide national security. And now let's listen in on a conversation about social security between a man named Fred Boyd and his friend, the Equitable Society representative.
1: I don't get it. You're a life insurance man, yet you say social security is a swell thing. Doesn't Social Security sort of take the place of life insurance?
0: No, Fred. We Equitable Society representatives look on Social Security and life insurance as a team. They both pull together.
1: What do you mean?
0: Well, for the first time, the man of average salary has a chance to retire on an income that will enable him to enjoy a good standard of living. Social Security will give him part of the income he needs, and life insurance can provide the rest. The two of them dovetail together perfectly.
1: Say, that's a new angle. You start with Social Security as the foundation and then build on top of that, huh?
0: Yes, many Americans have never discovered how easy it is to build Social Security into full security through life insurance. Most people are amazed when they discover how little it costs. For instance, if you already own some life insurance, your Equitable Society man may be able to show you how only a few dollars extra per month will give your wife complete protection and assure you a comfortable retirement income through the Equitable Extended Income Plan. Remember, your Social Security benefits vary according to your age, salary, and family situation. So why not get the facts? Find out exactly what you're entitled to under Social Security. The government has prepared a special card that will help you secure this information. To obtain one of these cards, get in touch with your Equitable Society representative, or send your name and address on a postcard to the Equitable Society, care of the station. That's EQUITABLE, the Equitable Life Assurance Society of the United States. And now back to the FBI file, The Sinister Shakedown.

Someone once said that the trouble with lying is you have to keep telling other lies to cover up the previous one. And pretty soon you're trapped in your own web of deceit. Likewise, the person who commits a crime and then commits another in an effort to conceal the first is only weaving another strand in the net that must inevitably close in upon him. It was not more than 15 minutes after Perry Cortland had shot down the private detective Lou Roberts and fled from the office that Beverly Cortland started up the same flight of stairs to keep her appointment with Roberts.

0: Naturally, Miss Cortland, we're wondering how you happened to come here to Mr. Roberts' office.
1: Oh, it was about the extortion letter. Before Mother turned it over to you, I secretly hired Mr. Roberts to work on the case.
0: Oh, I see.
1: I realized it was the wrong thing to do.
0: Well, I think I understand why.
1: Thank you.
0: And when you arrived this time and found the body?
1: I started to leave, but I thought I'd better come back and call you.
0: Why?
1: If somebody had seen me come here, I might have been suspected of having something to do with it if I ran away.
0: But why did you call the FBI and not the police?
1: Yes, because the FBI was on my mind anyway in connection with the letter.
0: You think there might be some connection between the letter and Robert's killing?
1: How would I know?
0: Monroe?
2: Yes?
0: Did you find anything?
2: Well, according to his files, the only case Roberts was working on at this time was the Cortland case. All the others seem to be closed.
0: Well, that makes it look like there's some connection anyway.
2: Yeah.
0: Well, Miss Cortland.
1: Yes?
0: How far had Mr. Roberts gotten with this case?
1: Well, all I know is he told me to come here at 3 o'clock this afternoon because he...
0: Yes?
1: Because he thought he might have some news.
0: I see. Monroe, you better call the police.
2: Right.
1: The police? But do I have to...
0: I think they'll permit us to follow through on this, Miss Cortland, since there might be a connection with the threatening letter.
1: Oh.
0: Now, you drive on home if you will. Tell your mother to meet me at our office in an hour.
1: Yes. Yes, all right.
0: Thank you very much.
2: What are you thinking, Mr. Ames?
0: Well, I'm thinking that Miss Cortland got here a little too late for a real shock.
2: How's that?
0: I'm afraid Roberts beat us to it in finding out about Perry Cortland's gambling debt at the 7-Eleven Club.

0: Hello?
1: I guess you know who this is, Cortland.
0: Look, I told you I'd get the money for you, didn't I?
1: I just wanted to remind you. Your time is up tomorrow night.
0: All right, all right, I'll have it by then.
1: Just be sure you do.
0: Okay, stop worrying, will you?
1: I'm not the one that's worrying. So long, Cortland.

0: Well, come right in, please, Mrs. Cortland.
1: Oh, I'm so glad to see you, Mr. Ames.
0: Oh, what's the trouble?
1: This, a second letter.
0: When did you receive this?
1: This afternoon, special delivery. Here.
0: Thank you. Gives you one more chance to pay.
1: Mm. And whoever it is knows the FBI is working on it.
0: Yes, I see his warning about calling us off. It's rather foolish of him to admit knowing that we are on the case, since so few know it.
1: Well, what do you mean?
0: We have good reason to believe that this is the work of someone in your own household.
1: Oh, good heavens, but... Well, who do you think?
0: We can't afford to think. We've got to make sure.
1: Well, yes, of course.
0: Let's see. According to instructions, the money must be left in the side pocket of a car that will be parked at the northeast corner of 47th 3rd Avenue tomorrow night, 9 o'clock.
1: Yes.
0: All right, we'll see to it that the money is there.
1: Yes, but...
0: Say nothing to anyone in your household about bringing us this second letter.
1: All right.
0: Just tell them all that you have decided the best thing to do is to pay off.

0: Perry. Perry?
1: I'm in a hurry, Bev.
0: I've got to see you, Perry. It's very important.
1: What? What's the matter?
0: Step in here in the library.
1: Okay. Well?
0: Oh, Perry, darling. Why did you do it?
1: What are you talking about?
0: I know the truth.
1: What?
0: I've known it since yesterday, but I was too shocked to think clearly about it, and I...
1: Look, Bev, what is this?
0: Perry, you wrote that extortion letter, and you killed Lou Roberts, too.
1: Now, wait a minute.
0: I tore it off his calendar pad before the FBI got there.
1: Tore what off?
0: I had an appointment with him at 3 o'clock, and he told me he was meeting the extortioner just before then. Perry, your name was written down for 2:30.
1: Well, so what if it was? That
0: doesn't... He was shot 3 times, Perry.
1: Yeah, but...
0: I found the pistol in your room. 3 bullets had been fired.
1: Okay.
0: Perry, darling.
1: Never mind that stuff.
0: Why did you do it?
1: I was in a jam.
0: It's awful.
1: Cut the crying, will you?
0: Perry. Perry, you've got to give yourself up.
1: Are you kidding?
0: But you'll be found out.
1: Oh, no, I won't. I've already collected the money.
0: The extortion money?
1: Call it anything you want. I'm using it to get away in right now.
0: Oh, no, Perry.
1: Let go of me.
0: Oh, but you can't go.
1: I'm warning you, Bev. Let go.
0: No.
1: Okay.
0: Oh, Perry, my arm.
1: You're not going to squeal on me.
0: Please, you're hurting me.
1: I'm going to keep you quiet.
0: Oh, no, Perry.
1: What?
0: Oh, it's the FBI.
2: I don't believe your brother has met us, Miss Cortland.
1: What are you doing here?
2: That extortion money that was left by your mother had fluorescent powder on it.
1: What?
2: We'd like to see how your hands will look under the proper kind of light.
3: In view of the more serious crime of murder, the FBI turned Perry Cortland over to the state. He was later tried and sentenced to be electrocuted. No, not always is the person who commits a crime a criminal in the social sense of the word. Rather, he may be an otherwise acceptable member of society who, in the face of some personal crisis, lacks the moral stamina to resolve it honorably, and instead seeks his way out criminally.

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1: 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Death in the Tropics.
0: The incidents used in tonight's Equitable Life Assurance Society's broadcast are adapted from the files of the Federal Bureau of Investigation. However, all names used are fictitious, and any similarity thereof to the names of persons living or dead is accidental. Tonight, the music was composed and conducted by Frederick Steiner, the author was Frank Ferries, and your narrator was Dean Carlton. This is your FBI is a Jerry Devine production. Now, this is Carl Frank speaking for the Equitable Life Assurance Society of the United States and the Equitable Society's representative in your community, and inviting you to tune in again next week at this same time when the Equitable Life Assurance Society of the United States will bring you another colorful story from the files of the Federal Bureau of Investigation. Death in the Tropics. On This is Your FBI.
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1: Quaker Puffed Wheat Sparkies bring you... Quaker Puffed Wheat Sparkies bring you Terry and the Pirates.
2: Who is he? How does his voice sound? What does he look like? These and a dozen unanswered questions race through Pat Ryan's mind as he stands in the dirty little back alley courtyard in Hong Kong. The person he's thinking about is Arachi, the man who never sleeps. The man who has snatched Ginger Lee out of today's activities and taken her, well, nobody knows where. But even Arachi, clever as he is, cannot help but make mistakes. You'll see what we mean in just a moment, so stand by!
1: Oh, here comes Quaker with the bang bang.

0: sweet Smarties have vitamins. 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Here comes Quaker with the bang bang.
1: Hello, gang. You ready for a riddle? Then tell me, what does it take to make a pair of shoes? Why, two shoes, of course. Bless my souls. Both of them. Oh, and say, what makes a pair of the keenest ready-to-eat cereals you ever tasted? You all know the answer, gang. It's the double-header breakfast grain shot from guns. 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Furnish restored natural great amounts of vitamin B1, niacin, and iron. Sure as shooting, gang, you'll want to buy both kinds. 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
2: I stood in the small square of a dirty backyard, a yard filled with rubbish and the odor of stale food. In my hand was a sheet of notepaper. I found it pinned to a door, one of the doors that opened onto this dingy little yard.
3: We'll exchange GL for JQ. The note is signed by the letter I. That must be Irachi.
2: There was no doubt about it. In some way, Irachi had abducted Ginger Lee.
3: She walked into the fruit shop and I waited for her in the cab. If she had come out to the street, I'm sure I would have seen her.
2: Galena kept talking, and I kept wondering what to do next. People just don't rub vanishing cream on themselves and disappear. They've got to go somewhere, and I was sure that even if Irachi did have Ginger Lee, he must have taken her someplace, possibly out to this yard and then into one of the other houses.
3: Now she's gone, and all we have to show for is a slip.
4: Yes, I know, Ilita, I know.
3: What do you suppose he has done with her?
4: I don't know.
3: And how did he manage to take her out of that lunchroom and away? She wouldn't go of her own free will.
4: No, I don't think she would. I know it's silly just to stand here, but let's think a moment. Let's try and be sensible.
3: Yes, but I feel so helpless, Mr. Ryan. She's gone and aside from this note, I don't know which way to turn.
4: Okay, now let's go back a bit. She telephones me at the Hong Kong Hotel asking me to come to 141 Tingling Road. That's the food shop, right?
3: Yes.
4: So I come here, or rather to the front door. You're out there in a cab waiting. We come into the shop, but it's deserted. Ginger is gone, no trace. We come out through the back door, we find this penciled note, and now we know that Irachi has taken Ginger away.
3: Which brings us up to date, and here we are.
4: Right. Now, where did Ginger telephone from? There's no phone in that wrecked food shop.
3: Maybe in one of these other buildings.
4: Right.
3: We can look. I don't suppose anyone will stop us.
4: They better not try. Come along. We'll try this back door first. But I'll bet we're looking for a needle in a haystack. Irachi is playing his own game and doing much too good at it to suit me.
2: We banged on the doors. We went in and out of the ramshackle houses that backed up on this yard. But there was no telephone. And the Chinese occupants were as puzzled about us as we were about them. Ah, we drew a blank. So in desperation, I finally went to a curio shop about 2 blocks away and called up Big Jim Proudhorn.
5: What? She's gone. But Ryan, how in the name of... Yes, I know you don't know it. Yes. Yes, you'd better come back here. Bring a letter with you. And bring that note. This whole thing's fantastic. I don't know whether it's a job for the police or not.
4: And there you have the story, Jim. Have you anything to add to it, Aletta?
3: No.
4: Here's the note we found,
5: yes,
4: Jim.
5: Yes, I read it.
4: You can see for yourself, Irachi is back of everything.
5: Forced Ginger to phone you, asked you to come to 141 Tingling Road, and left this note for you to find. Wants to exchange Ginger Lee for John Quill. And look here, Ryan. I'm going to call Doc Quill in here. We'll tell him the story.
4: Oh, why bother
5: Doc? He may
4: Dr.
5: as well know
4: Quill.
5: What a mess we're in, perhaps. Huh? Why bother him? Because I think he ought to know, that's why. You and Mr. Later wait here. Say, Doc, will you come in a minute? I'd like to talk to you.
2: Dr. John Quill listened quietly to the entire story. He read the one-line note that Jirachi had left behind for me to find. And then Quill sat for many minutes before he spoke.
4: No, I don't claim to be a detective or a tracer of missing persons. But from what you've told me and from this note, well, several things are suggested.
5: That's what we need, Doc. Suggestions and lots of them.
4: As you all know, I've been under a spell, shall we say. A long-range control which Jirachi has been able to exert over me from time to time.
6: Yes, yes, we know.
4: Now then, since being here in Hong Kong, in this hotel, I've seen no visitors, had no personal phone calls. I've been completely cut off from all contacts.
6: That's right.
4: The idea was, and still is, I believe, to try and lure Jirachi out of hiding. Trick him into trying to reach me, and then catch him.
5: That's right.
4: Yes, but it appears that Jirachi suspected the plan. And so he approached the problem from another angle. He took over Ginger Lee. Now he has, as he says in that note, Mr. Ryan, a proposition. The girl in exchange for me.
6: But we know...
4: Just a moment, gentlemen, please. Now, suppose I agreed. Suppose we agreed to the exchange. How would we get in touch with the sleepless one?
6: Uh-huh. I see what you mean.
5: Well, I don't.
4: I mean this, Mr. Proudhorn. We'll hear again from Jirachi. We don't know where to find him, but he knows where we are.
5: Mm-hmm.
3: Then you don't think any harm will come to Ginger?
4: Oh, no, Miss Aleta. I think wherever she is, she's unharmed. She's simply Arachi's, his item for bargaining. You see, he's lost his hold on my mind. He knows that, and he wants to regain it. He thinks we'll make a deal with him. I'm quite willing to do so, because I don't want anything to happen to Miss Lee. I don't want her to be an innocent victim of something that doesn't concern her. Jirachi hates me. I can't change that.
6: Yes, we know how you feel, Dr. Quill, but as you say, and I think you're right, we will hear from Jirachi again.
5: Yep, maybe a letter, phone call, something like that.
6: So, there's no use going to the police. Hey, that reminds me, in all this new trouble, we've completely forgotten about Terry and Clarkin.
5: Oh, no, we haven't.
6: Still locked up at the police station. How's that, Jim?
5: I say they haven't been forgotten. I've done some telephoning, pulled a few wires. What time is it now?
3: A little after 5.
5: They should be back here any moment. All this Ginger business will be quite a shock to Terry.
3: Somebody at the
5: door. I hate
3: to
5: go to the authorities about this, but we may have to. See who it is, Aleta.
3: Ginger!
4: Ginger!
5: Ginger, is she all right?
4: Well, tell her to
5: stand out loud. I don't understand
3: this. What on earth? Are you all right? Oh, I've been shopping. I think Hong Kong is so exciting. You should have been with me later. But I was with you, Ginger. What in the world happened to you?
6: Yes, after you telephoned to me, I hurried over to the lunchroom and you said...
3: What?
6: You do remember calling me up, don't you?
3: Calling you up? Are you sure you mean me?
6: Yes.
3: Are you all playing some kind of a game? But, Noah, I can see from your faces that you're serious. Why do you look at me like that? Have I changed so much? I don't think so. I'm really quite well.
5: Sit down, Ginger. We're just glad to see you. You've been... just where have you been all this past few hours?
3: Well, just in some shops.
5: Alone?
3: Yes. Well, later, I wished you were along, or Terry, or somebody. I wanted to buy all sorts of things, and
6: Ginger.
3: Nothing... Yes, Mr. Ryan?
6: Don't you recall telephoning to me? You must have remembered doing that. Perhaps somebody told you.
4: Jirachi has done something.
6: Just a moment, please, Dr. Quill. Well, Ginger?
3: Well, Noah. I don't remember anything.
5: What? You don't...
6: No. Wait just a second, all of you. Ginger, let me have your purse, will you?
3: What?
6: I want to look through it. I know it isn't the gentlemanly thing to do,
3: but... Oh, it's all right, Mr. Ryan. But I don't see
6: No, neither do I. Of course, I may be wrong, but...
3: What are you looking for?
6: Uh-huh. For this. Yep. We've already heard from Jirachi once today. Now, look here, Jim. A second note, and it's from Jirachi, too.
5: But the first note said he wanted to exchange Ginger Lee for Dr. Quill, and here she is. She's here, Ryan. What in the name of... What does it all mean?
6: It means that Ginger is doing exactly what Hirachi tells her to do.
5: What?
6: Yes. She doesn't remember, does she? Because Hirachi is doing the same thing to her he did to Dr. Quill. I tell you, we're dealing with a devil. We're dealing with a... Oh, I can't find words to explain. But, Jim, unless we start fighting the man who never sleeps, we'll all come under his fantastic control.
1: There is more to this strange event, much more. And poor Ginger doesn't know or understand that she is under the Hirachi spell. But it can be broken. It must be. So stand by for a look ahead.
0: Quaker Puff Wheat Bark, he's the wheat that shot from guns. Here comes Quaker with the bang bang. Right out of the bang bang.
1: All right, gang, you ready? Here's a list of winners of Gruen Watches in the big ABC contest. Here we go. George L. Bankston, Berkeley, California. Christine Tucker, LaGrange, Georgia. Fred Egloff, Chicago, Illinois. Martha Lee Chastin, Decatur, Illinois. Peter Tiffany, Geneseo, Illinois. Joan Corman, Fort Wayne, Indiana. Edward Fellinger, Baltimore, Maryland. Faith Carberg, Medway, Massachusetts. Dick Wachurak, Bay City, Michigan. Bobby Haig, Alexandria, Minnesota. Joe Shelton Jr., Lee's Summit, Missouri. James Kobelarts, Clifton, New Jersey. Lawrence Oliver, Irvington, New Jersey. Thomas Wolfe, Bronx, New York. William J. Streeter, Buffalo, New York. Richard Keenley, Port Byron, New York. James Henry McMullen, Chelsea, Oklahoma. Jack Price, Harrisburg, Pennsylvania. Gene Hayes, Pittsburgh, Pennsylvania. Clyde Ward, Lebanon, Tennessee. Dan E. Hawk, Dallas, Texas. Dale Zabriskie, Salt Lake City, Utah. Curtis Lucado, Roanoke, Virginia. Robert B. McMurray, Madison, Wisconsin, and Roy Fussell, Kentwood, Louisiana. And be sure and stay tuned for Sky King and more names of Gruen Watch winners. Harry and the Pirates is dramatized for radio by Albert Barker, who says, it isn't hypnotism, nothing like that, but perhaps a strange, unusual method of taking control of somebody's mind for a few moments at a time. Yes, our friends are mixed up in a dangerous business, as they'll find out with a bang tomorrow. Same time, same station. 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
8: The last time we saw the Gregory Party in Euclidia, that mysterious colony beneath the sea, we found our friends in happier circumstances than they have enjoyed for some time. Jerry and Joan went on a sightseeing tour of one of the mammoth natural caverns under the ocean. One of the giant rooms which have been used by the Euclideans to house their weird city. And there they saw strange sights. Not unique and terrifying scientific devices, but natural things. Pigs and chickens, green grass and tall trees. The most surprising things possible for this world beneath the water. Their pleasure lasts but a few moments, however, as G-47 takes Jerry away. Mrs. Gregory and Captain Bradford find Joan very worried.
9: I do not like it, Mother. G-47 may harm Jerry.
10: Oh, I think not, Joan. He promised we would all be quite safe so long as we remain quietly in Euclidia.
11: You're right, Pat. We're in no danger unless we try to escape. We're not liable to try that 400 feet below the surface of the ocean.
10: No, Joan, dear. And let's think about more pleasant things for a moment. You said you and Jerry saw the old skipper.
9: He is caring for the chickens on the other side of that soundproof wall.
11: You better not disturb him if he's busy. These Euclidians might not like that.
9: I think that is the correct attitude, Captain.
10: Then perhaps we can find our old yacht engineer, McLeod.
9: He is attending the pigs.
11: Attending the pigs? I bet the pigs would appreciate that if they could hear how nicely you worded, Joan. But never mind that. I'd like to see Mac for a minute, even if he is busy.
9: I have no idea where the pigs are to be found. In what manner of place would pigs be likely to congregate?
10: Oh, my dear. You'll never realize how much good you're doing us until you've lived for some time in our world. pigs are not usually referred to as congregating, but I suppose that will do.
9: I am sorry. I do not have a larger acquaintance with pigs.
11: Forget it, Joan. Let's walk around here a while and see what we can see.
10: All this perfectly natural vegetation is amazing to me.
11: A mighty good reason for it, if my opinion's any good.
9: What is that, Captain?
11: Do you remember when we visited the cloth mill up on the island where they make the Euclidean cloth from seaweed?
9: To be sure. I conducted you to that room.
10: Who could forget that place? Where the machines made such a frightful clatter, you could hardly hear yourself think.
11: That's what I'm getting at. When we stumbled into that room, we had been walking without making a sound, opening and closing doors without a sound, riding in noiseless elevators. Then all at once, a terrific din struck our ears. It was all done for a good reason.
9: Precisely, Captain Bedford. As you so promptly surmised at the time, those machines were deliberately made noisy to aid the Euclideans in retaining their normal sense of hearing.
10: Well, I'm sorry to have been so stupid about this, but I'm finally getting the idea. All of this naturalness, cows, trees, noise when we walk, all of these things are kept here in their natural state so that the Euclideans will remember how to behave when their time comes to go out into our world.
9: I am glad we will be allowed to see things as they are in your world. All of my life, until you came, was spent up in the island, and there everything was artificial. Even our food was strange in comparison to what I now know as normal food.
10: I think this atmosphere is good for all of us, Joan. We can keep up our spirits a lot easier among things we understand.
11: That's all right, but let's not forget that these Euclideans are just as dangerous and just as watchful in this weird undersea city as they were on the island.
9: I would like very much to explore some of the other large caverns.
10: The others?
11: Are there others, Joan?
9: Yes, the submarine commander explained to Jerry and me that this is only one of 13 such chambers.
10: Do you know what is in those other caves?
9: No, Mother.
11: Let's go and find out.
9: I would enjoy that, but I do not want to leave Jerry here.
10: We're certainly not getting anywhere this way.
11: Don't be too sure of that. We're on one of those noiseless steel runways now.
9: So we are, and I believe it leads upward.
10: Well, let's take a chance and go up on it. Perhaps we can come out on that balcony again, and this time we'll watch everything that's to be seen and plan our tour.
12: Hello there.
11: Pat, did you hear that?
10: Well, I did hear something.
9: Perhaps Jerry is calling us.
11: Jerry never saw the day he could make a noise like that.
12: Hi, over there. Hello.
10: Tex, that sounds like McLeod.
11: That's who it is, and he's coming this way.
9: Is this gentleman the engineer from your yacht, Mother?
10: Yes, dear. And poor Mac has been down here ever since we first found the island, I suppose.
13: There you be, Mrs. Gregory, and Captain Bradford.
11: Hello, Mac.
10: Oh, I'm glad to see that you're alive and well, Mac.
9: How do you do?
13: And how do you do, my lassie? You're as beautiful as your mother, and heretofore I had no thought that possible.
10: Well, thank you, Mac. I see you're diplomatic as ever.
13: More so, Mrs. Gregory. I've got a bit of a job here now that requires no little diplomacy.
11: I thought you had something to do with pigs now, Mac.
13: Pigs they are, and a fine task it is to handle them. But even so, it's no on the easy side compared to marine motors.
9: What did I tell you about the old skipper, Mother? Now you can see that Mr. McLeod likes his pigs better than he did your yacht.
10: Why, Mac, that's treason.
13: Let the treason make the most of it. I never want to leave this place again.
11: Mac, you're not serious about this thing. You wouldn't actually stay here through choice.
13: I would that, aye. Everything is perfect here. Even the sunlight is regulated properly, so my pigs get a right amount of it every day.
9: I was trying to explain that to Jerry.
10: Sunlight? What do you mean, Mac?
13: The artificial sunlight we use here in the domestic animal sector. Ultraviolet light is something like it, but this is better.
11: Well, how is it different and better?
13: I cannot explain it to you, Captain. But G-47 will, if you ask him. And now, I must get along to my pigs.
11: Well, hold on a minute, Mac. I have some questions to ask you.
13: I'm sorry, but the question will have to wait. I must see about my pigs.
10: Well, Tex, what do you think of that?
11: I don't understand it, Pat. And I don't like it. McLeod was one of the best marine engineers who ever held a ticket for all engines and all oceans. And he loved the sea and an outdoor life more than any man I've ever known. Yet he seems content to stay here with the Euclidean pigs.
10: That's the very thing I'm so afraid of. The thing I've tried to warn you against all along. It's so easy to find things attractive in this sort of life. Yet we know it's wrong. The whole purpose of this hidden colony is wrong. And we must keep ourselves from liking it, no matter what we have to do.
9: I do not understand you, Mother. This part of Euclidea is exactly like your world.
11: No, it isn't exactly like our world, Joan. And I think I know what your mother means. This artificial sunlight apparently has the same results as real sunlight. But it isn't real. Oh, nothing here is real.
14: Did you say nothing?
10: Oh.
11: Well, where did you come from?
14: From whence did the heavens come, or the sea, or the sands of time?
10: Well, Who are you?
14: I'm called Cheops, the builder.
11: This is getting back into my ancient history days. I thought they found your tomb in the center of the Great Pyramid.
14: That was Cheops the First, whom the Egyptians called Khufu. From the building of the first or Great Pyramid 5,000 years ago, the blood of Cheops has come down through the centuries. Until now, I, Cheops, the builder of Euclidea, stand before you as the architectural wizard of the world.
10: I'm beginning to understand your position here. In your modest way, you are letting us know that the responsibility for the marvelous construction in this weird colony rests on your shoulders.
14: No. Only a fool would carry a burden on his shoulders. I carry them with my intelligence.
11: Well, maybe you're right, but there must have been some strong backs and willing shoulders somewhere along the line when all this construction went on.
14: Now we reach the point which caused me to appear before you. I was studying in my laboratory behind this wall when I heard your careless remark.
9: If we have been mistaken in the nature of our conversation, the fault is entirely mine, Cheops. My mother and Captain Bradford are not familiar with Euclidean regulations.
14: Silence, Cleostra.
10: You needn't shout at her like that, and we need no apologies. What is the reason for appearing out of nothing and giving us your history?
11: Careful, Pat.
14: You need not warn the lady, Captain Bradford. There is little harm in the desperate prattle of one who is driven to nervous expressions of complete helplessness.
10: We're not helpless.
9: Please, Mother, it will avail you nothing.
14: You have not forgotten your Euclidean training, Cleostra. Now, if you will allow me a period of silence, I will correct your erroneous impression as to the reality of certain things in Euclidea.
11: We feel that the whole thing is mighty unreal. You'll never change that impression.
14: You may change a great number of your opinions while you are on Euclidea, my precious captain. You have said that your sunlight was not real.
10: We know it isn't. Sunlight doesn't penetrate 400 feet of water and the rock and steel roof and walls of these caves.
14: You see all about you evidence that our sunlight will do everything that can be done with the light and heat of the sun.
11: Yes, we see that all right. But what will the effect of this artificial light be on future generations? How long can you sustain life under these conditions?
14: That you must ask Thales, as the production of electrical energy is within his province. However, for your immediate information, Thales has established the fact that this light in which you now stand will prolong the span of human life to well over a century.
10: Tex, do you suppose that's possible?
11: Well, we sure can't prove that it isn't possible.
9: I have heard the scientists speak of experiments along those lines, and they have been most successful.
14: Precisely. As for the reality of the construction around you, these arches, piluses, bridges, and walls, which I have designed and created, will retain their present form and usefulness for a period of 50,000 years.
10: 50,000 years?
11: How can you prove that?
14: You are a man of science, are you not, Captain Bradford?
11: Well, I thought I was until I came here.
14: At least you will recognize the value of one of my construction materials. I have unearthed the greatest secret of the ancient engineers. I have tempered copper.
11: Tempered copper?
10: But scientists have been trying that for thousands of years, and they've all failed miserably.
14: You will enter my laboratory. I wish you to see a little experiment with the tempered copper. Enter.
11: And just as easy as that, the door is open for us.
10: I suppose the plain wooden floor is for the usual purpose of keeping in tune with the normal things in our world.
14: Precisely. You, Mrs. Gregory, will stand there. You there, Cleostra. Now, Captain Bradford, will you step over here with me?
11: That's a sheet of copper foil you have there, isn't it?
14: No. Foil is much heavier. This sheet of copper leaf is 1/10,000th of 1 inch in thickness.
11: Well, that's getting it thin, all right.
10: But how can you temper a sheet of copper so thin it's practically transparent?
14: The secret of the ages must remain my secret. Now, Captain, I have mounted a similar square of copper leaf in this heavy wooden frame. I will place the frame on these two supports, so, and ask you to feel that copper.
11: Why, it's so delicate that it quivers under the touch.
14: Precisely. Now, will you be so good as to stand on it?
11: Stand on it? Stand on that sheet of copper, which is so thin you can see through it?
14: Precisely. Stand on it.
11: Okay, but don't blame me when I fall through.
9: Mother, the captain is standing on it.
10: Tex, it's not real. You're not actually standing on that sheet of copper.
11: Yes, I am. I'm standing right in the middle of a sheet of copper 1 yard square and 1/10,000th of an inch thick. And it doesn't even quiver.
14: Perhaps you will realize after this little demonstration that Euclidea is a very real place. And before you attempt to dispute any statement of mine in the future, it would be well for you to remember that my knowledge is as old as the pyramids and as new as tomorrow.

0: We had a party last night. It's one of the places in a worse shape. You know how it is. You leave things overnight, takes twice as long to put them right. 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
1: You know, cats have minds of their own. 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Tibby. 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And now he's easy to please with Kitty Cat meat and liver dinner. All the meat he loves and tasty liver too. It might have been cooked specially for him. And Tabby, she's happier than ever. 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

0: Once again, the Damon Runyon Theater brings you another story by the master storyteller, Damon Runyon. And this one, A Piece of Pie. And to tell it to you, here is Broadway.
1: Thanks. Well, it is during the race meeting at Suffolk Downs, and I am there with Harry the Horse. We do ourselves a little good. In fact, more than a little good. And I am feeling fine. When into our hotel room comes Harry and says...
2: Broadway, are you here?
1: Where else would I be, Harry? And what is the matter?
2: I just put us in the way of winning an even $10,000.
1: Huh? But what is the name of the horse?
2: It is no horse. It is a human being.
1: What? Harry, who enters a person in the races?
2: You do not understand. This is a sure thing.
1: Harry, where is the money we win on the Gigi's?
2: I put it up as a forfeit for our man to appear.
1: Appear? Appear where? Doing what? Harry, do not stand there just looking at me. Speak to me. Where is our scratch?
2: Broadway, do not worry. It is as good as wheat in the bin. Now sit down and I will tell you what happened.
1: So Harry the Horse makes me sit down and tells me what happens. And what it is and what happens later, I will tell you in a minute.

0: And now back to the Damon Runyon Theater and the famous story, A Piece of Pie.
1: Well, like I say, Harry makes me sit down and he starts to tell me what he is talking about.
2: I am having lunch, Broadway. Lobster. Broiled lobster at that little place where a broiled lobster is very good. You know, the place you like.
1: Harry, get off the lobster and come to the point. I ask you again before I cook you, where is our money?

0: That is what I am trying to tell you. You will not let me proceed.
1: I will give you 10 seconds, of which 9.5 are gone.
0: Take it easy. Well, like I say, I am eating the broiled lobster when I overhear a conversation going on at the next table. Now, ordinarily and usually, I do not listen. I do not approve of eavesdropping. Do you?
1: I approve of murder. I have a victim.
0: Who? Where is the scratch? Oh. Well, I hear one character say that he knows somebody who is able to out-eat anybody else in the world. Now, I know that this is a foolish thing to say because, well, who do we know that is the greatest eater in the world?
1: Huh? Why, Nicely Jones.
0: Well, I put up our money to ensure that Nicely Jones will appear against their man who is named Joe Duffel.
1: I wish to get this straight. You put up our money, all the tar I have in the world, that Nicely Jones will go into an eating contest against this Joe Duffel?
0: You catch the idea, Broadway.
1: But what if Nicely does not?
0: Do you ever know him to pass up a meal?
1: No.
0: And do you ever know anyone who was able even to get near him and eating?
1: No, I do not.
0: Okay. So our money rests now with a broker. And our opponents put up a like amount that Joe Duffel will appear.
1: But you say something about 10 grand.
0: Ah, we go back to New York, Broadway, and we get certain citizens to put up dough. We take a certain percentage of their winnings for putting them onto a good thing.
1: Mm. Well, are you sure these certain parties will go for this?
0: Broadway, who does not go for a sure thing?
1: Nobody.
0: Then let us proceed back to New York and make arrangements.
1: Well, we do so, and arrangements are made. Bets are put up with a party who takes care of such things. The bets are heavy because it turns out that Joe Duffel's backers are very wealthy citizens of Boston, Mass., while Nicely's backers are such characters as Dave the Dude, Little Mitzi, Angie the Ox, Milky Willie, and etc. This makes me more than somewhat nervous, because if anything happens to cause these here parties to be separated from their tour, they are going to hold me and Harry strictly accountable. But Harry is not worried, because as he says in Mindy's,
0: it is a sure thing, Broadway. We stand to collect maybe 3 grand apiece. Not as good as a first figure, but all right.
1: Uh-oh, here comes Little Mitzi.
0: You worry too much. It will ruin your health.
1: I would rather do it myself than leave it to Little Mitzi.
0: Shh, do not look worried. Appear nonchalant.
2: Hello, Broadway. Harry.
1: Hello, Little Mitzi.
0: Sit down, Mitzi.
2: Thanks, I will. Because I have a little thing to discuss with you two.
0: Certainly. You wish to put up more potatoes on the eating contest.
2: I am already in tight for 5 grand. Today I have a bad day, and the 5 grand is my total capital.
0: You have got no worries, Mitzi. Has he, Broadway?
1: If he does not, I will share mine.
2: Look, I discussed this with Dave the Dude, Angie the Ox, and Milkier Willie.
1: What I'm eating?
2: Huh?
1: Is it nothing.
2: Oh. Well, we are willing to bet on Nicely. We think he is a sure thing.
0: That he is.
2: But we do a little thinking and we come to a conclusion.
1: Which is?
2: Where is he?
0: Where is who?
2: Nicely.
1: We're in New York, is he not?
2: Do you see him lately, Broadway?
1: No.
2: Harry?
0: Come to think of it, no, but I am sure he is alive.
2: Then the thing to do is make sure you two stay the same.
1: Huh? What do you mean, Mitzi?
2: Where is Nicely? He is our entry, and we do not want him scratched. Find him.
1: Mitzi...
2: Find him or another world in which to live. I will keep in touch with you. Often.
1: Oh. Harry, where is Nicely? Now that I think about it, I do not remember seeing him for weeks.
0: Come on, we have got to find him.
1: We sure do. And while we look for him, we will pick up some timetables of ocean liners and aeroplanes. In case. So we start the hunt for Nicely. We will know him if we see him, because he is about 5'5 and weighs in at close to 300. He is a horse player by trade, but eating is his hobby. But no one remembers seeing him lately. Then we get a lead, and we go to a place on Long Island and knock at a door. It is opened, not by Nicely, but by a tall...

0: Mr. Jones.
1: Why?
2: It is very important.
1: About what?
0: Is he here?
1: Who are you?
2: Look, miss, it is urgent that we get in touch with our friend. Now.
3: Hilda. Hilda.
1: What is it, Quentin?
3: Who's there?
1: I don't know.
0: That is not Nicely's voice.
2: No, it is not. It is too weak.
1: Then you've probably got the wrong Jones.
0: Yeah, I guess so. Let us go, Broadway.
3: Hilda, who is it? What's the matter?
1: It's nothing, Quentin. These men have the wrong address.
3: Broadway. Harry. Oh, my friends. Come in, come in.
1: Quentin, do you know these men?
3: They're my friends. Broadway. Harry. Why are you looking at me like that?
2: You are a faker. You are not Nicely.
3: But I am. Look at me real good. Who am I?
0: Nicely. Where does all of you go to?
2: What happens to you, Nicely?
1: Now, look here, you two. If you have business with Quentin, very well. If you don't, please leave.
0: Nicely, we have got to see you.
3: Hilda, baby, these are my old friends. I wish to talk to them.
1: Oh. Well, all right, but remember what I said.
3: Yes, Hilda.
1: If you do anything I don't like, it's all off.
3: Yes, baby.
1: I'm going shopping. I'll be back in half an hour. And remember, Quentin.
3: I will never forget. She is beautiful.
2: Yes, she is. But Nicely, what is the matter with you?
3: We better sit down. At least I better. I cannot stand up for long.
0: You are sick?
3: Oh, no. I am real healthy.
2: Healthy? Healthy? Look at your pants. They are wrapped twice around your waist.
3: I lose some weight.
0: Some? You have got enough space between your waistband and your waist to tuck away a racehorse.
3: Those are the conditions Hilda gives me.
2: Conditions? Hilda? Nicely, what are you talking about?
3: She is my fiancée. I love her. She loves me.
0: She? Nicely, you mean she makes you lose weight?
3: When I am down to 200, we're going to get married.
2: You mean you are not eating?
3: Nothing with starch in it. Why have all the good things to eat got starch in them?
0: Nicely, think of your health.
3: Hilda says I'm very healthy this way.
2: How do you feel?
3: Very healthy. If Hilda says so, I am.
0: This is impossible. Look at you. How do you get mixed up with this doll?
3: Love at first sight. We meet in the subway. I am wedged in a turnstile and she pushes me through.
2: Harry, let us say goodbye to New York. Let us say goodbye to everything.
0: Nicely, listen to us for a minute, will you?
3: Sure. But do not ask me to stand up.
2: So, we tell Nicely what is the score. When we talk about eating, his eyes shine like six bits. But then he becomes very sad again and says as follows.
3: I am very sorry, boys, but Hilda will never hear of it. She will break our engagement if I so much as touch a grape. Broadway, do you ever eat nothing but toasted whole wheat for a whole month?
2: No. What I eat is nice white French bread, corn muffins, and hot biscuits with gravy on them.
3: You are eating yourself into an early grave, and furthermore, you are breaking my heart.
0: Look, Nicely, maybe if we talk to Hilda, there might be an outside chance she will let you save our lives.
3: You can talk to her, but I promise nothing.
1: Quentin?
3: In here, baby, in here.
1: Oh, what did you eat?
3: Not a crumb, did I, boys?
2: Not a crumb.
1: Good. I'm going to fix your dinner in a minute.
3: What are you going to fix?
1: Because you've been such a good boy, a treat.
3: What? What is it, Hilda?
1: Wheat germ and carrot juice.
2: Ooh.
3: I can hardly wait.
1: You'll like it, I'm sure.
0: She is conspiring against your life.
2: Nicely, you have got to get out of here before you have to use nails to hold your pants on.
3: I am in love with her.
0: That is your final word?
3: It is hers.
2: I see. And I know there is no use talking to her.
3: No, I guess not.
0: You will not do it for us, your friends.
3: I have to think of my health and my future.
2: Nicely, I have got news for you. Your future is as dark as ours. Goodbye.

And that is that. It looks like I and Harry the horse are done for. We know that it is useless to argue with the guy in love. We leave nicely and start back to town, figuring that when it gets dark, we can grab anything that moves fast enough to get us far, far away. Then something happens that gives us hope. And what that is, I will tell you in a minute.

0: And now, back to the Damon Runyon Theater and the famous story, A Piece of Pie.
1: Like I say, Harry and me are wondering where to go. We say nothing to anybody about nicely because we have got to have time. Then Harry goes to Belmont Park, and later he shows up in my hotel room.
2: Broadway, you know what?
1: Harry, do not jump in like that, especially not at a time like this.
2: Broadway, today we get a break. It.
3: What are you doing?
1: Hack him, what else?
2: You do not have to. Sit down and listen to me.
1: Yeah, I do that once before, and I am now cemetery bait.
2: No, I go to the track today, and I give a tip to a character named McBurtle.
1: You are feverish. There is nobody named that. And if there is, what good is he to us?
2: He is the employer of Miss Hilda Slocum, whom you will recall as Nicely's fiancée.
1: Nothing makes sense anymore.
2: Listen to me, will you? I give a tip to this McBurgle. He is very happy because he win a wad of potatoes. Then I find out he is editor of a magazine called Let's Keep House.
1: Harry, I have just got time to pack another handkerchief and catch a train. Goodbye. Stay here and die by yourself.
2: Will you sit down and listen? Broadway, McBurgle is going to talk to Hilda Slocum. He is going to try to persuade her to let us have Nicely.
1: Oh? How does he think he is going to do that?
2: I do not know, but we are going to see Nicely and Hilda now.
1: You want us to go outside? It is dangerous out there.
2: This is our only chance. Let us go.
1: I hope we will get pretty flowers.
4: I know why you're here. I don't know what influence you have with my editor. I don't even know how you managed to meet him, and I don't want to know. But I can tell you one thing.
1: Which is?
4: That even if it costs me my job, I will not permit Quentin to enter that stupid, absurd, ridiculous, and sickening eating contest.
2: Look, miss...
4: You listen to me, Mr. Horst.
2: The name is Harry.
4: I don't care what it is. And you, Mr. Broadway, you listen to me, too. I'll not stand by and see Quentin's health ruined by the greediness and mercenary objectives of his so-called friends.
5: Oh, that does it. See, boys?
4: And, Quentin, if you love me and want to marry me, do you?
5: Yes, Hilda, baby.
4: Then you won't even consider what they're asking.
1: Look, Miss Slocum, there is at stake not only money, but the health of two other people, namely Harry and me.
4: So I was given to understand. All right. Because my editor, Mr. McBurgle, asked me, I'll help you.
5: I eat. Boys, I ate.
4: You do not.
2: But you say...
4: I said I'd help, not let you have Quentin. You can have a friend of mine, Violet Schumberger.
1: Who?
2: Who?
4: Violet Schumberger, a very dear friend.
5: Hey, I know her, boys. She is no selling plater, but a real entry.
1: But she is not you, Nicely.
4: You can have Violet or no one.
2: But, can she eat?
4: I've been trying for 10 years to put her on a diet. It's only because she's such a dear friend that I put up with her appetite.
5: Boys, next to me, this doll Violet is easy 1-2 in any race where eating is concerned.
1: Yeah, but how will we explain the switch to little Mitzi and the others?
2: Broadway, it looks like we will have to. Miss Slocum, when can we see your friend?
4: I'll bring her to see you.
1: When?
4: Tomorrow.
1: All right. Tomorrow at noon at Mindy's.

0: boys. The rest of the boys are very angry that you do this to us.
1: But we tell you, Mitzi, it is not our fault.
2: Can we help it if Nicely falls in love and gives up eating because of it?
0: This Violet Schumbiger doll better be good. She better be good.
1: Hey, it is almost noon.
2: Yeah, there they are.
0: Is that the doll?
2: It must be. I never see such a large doll.
1: She has got a face like a town clock.
0: My goodness, she is quite large. Boys, maybe you save yourself a lot of trouble.
1: But the question is, can she eat?
2: And there is Nicely and his fiancée.
0: I never see such a large doll. Look, she's coming in sideways.
2: Shh, be nice to her.
3: Hello, boys.
0: Hello, Nicely.
4: Gentlemen, this is Violet Schumbiger.
1: How do you do?
2: It is a pleasure.
0: Hello.
5: Hello yourselves. Well, when do we start eating?
4: Violet.
5: Don't be so stuffy, Hilda. Smells good in here. I think I'll have lunch.
4: You just did 20 minutes ago.
5: Lunch. She calls roast chicken, gravy, biscuits, honey, mashed potatoes, and pie a lunch. Well, who wants to see me?
2: Who cannot?
0: Miss, you know why you are here?
5: Sure do, big boy.
0: Miss, do not hit me like that again.
5: Can't take it, eh? Well, let's get started.
2: And Miss Violet Schumbiger eats for us. 2 hours later, even little Mitzi is convinced that we have a good entry. Especially when Miss Hilda Slocum agrees to let Nicely coach Violet for the contest. Then comes the day of the contest, which takes place in a private room in Mindy's. Everybody concerned is there, including 2 judges called in from neutral country. Harry the Horse and me are very nervous again, because when we see Joe Duffel, who is our opponent, Harry says to me...
1: Broadway, he looks like a pretty fair eater.
2: Yeah, he is lean and tall.
1: He will be dangerous.
2: And I do not like the way little Mitzi is looking at us.
6: All right, everyone, all right. Let's have your attention. As one of the judges, I must call your attention to the rules of this contest. Attention, please, attention. Now, here are the rules. The 2 contestants must eat with knife and fork or spoon. Speed will not count, only the amount of food consumed. We will take into account any food left on the plates over an ounce. Liquids will not count in the scoring. The losing side is to pay for the food. In case of a tie, the contestants will eat it off immediately in ham and eggs. We agreed that a coin will be tossed to see who gets to choose the first course. Harry, Broadway, your contestant ready?
1: Just a minute. Violet, how do you feel?
5: Fine. I warmed up on sauerkraut and spare ribs.
2: You eat before you get here?
5: I was hungry.
1: Nicely, why do you let her do it?
7: I feel sorry for her when she tells me she's hungry.
2: Oh, no.
6: Well, gentlemen.
2: Well, we are ready.
6: Then call the toss.
1: Heads.
6: Tails. Mr. Duffel, name the first course.
8: 2 quarts of olives, 2 bunches of celery, and a pint of walnuts.
6: Agreed. Miss Schumbiger? Name the second course.
5: 12 dozen cherry stone clams.
6: Mr. Duffel?
8: 2 gallons of Philadelphia pepper pot soup.
5: 2 5-pound striped bass.
8: 20-pound roast turkey.
6: I will repeat the order so there will be no argument later. First course, 2 quarts of olives, 2 bunches of celery, and 1 pint of walnuts. Second course, 12 dozen cherry stone clams. Third course, 2 gallons.
2: Well, that goes on until the dessert is decided on. Miss Violet Schumbiger calls it, and it is a pumpkin pie 2 feet across and no less than 3 inches deep. The contest starts at 8:30 p.m. sharp, and for a while there is no sound except eating. Then little Mitzi whispers to me as follows.
0: Broadway, she is not keeping up with this Joe Duffel.
2: Well, yet, Mitzi, it is not speed that counts.
1: Yes, that is right.
0: I do not like the way this is going. I wish Nicely is in there.
2: Now, wait a minute. She is beginning to catch up a little.
1: Yeah, she is.
2: No, she is not. Joe Duffel is slowing down a little.
6: All right, bring the turkey and split it in half.
2: Now we will see the real eating start.
5: Just a minute.
0: What is the matter with her?
1: Violet, what is the matter?
5: I forgot something.
7: Huh? Violet, why do you stop eating? You've got half a turkey.
8: Give up, Miss Schumbiger.
5: Give up? I haven't started. I just wanted to ask, where is the stuffing for the turkey?
2: Where is the stuffing, she asks. Joe Duffer looks a little startled at this, but they keep eating on even times until the waiter brings the pumpkin pie, and the scene is as follows.
6: Last course dessert. Each contestant will eat half this pumpkin pie. Ready, Mr. Duffer?
8: Ready.
6: Ready, Miss Schomburger?
5: Yes. Wait a minute.
8: Hey, she's asking advice of her coach. That's not allowed.
6: What do you mean?
8: That's a foul.
6: Now, wait, everyone. I'll have to consult with my colleague. Hold everything.
0: Broadway, you better start running. You too, Harry.
2: No, wait a minute, Mitzi. We...
6: Attention, please. My colleague and I have decided that no actual foul in the eating has been committed. However, if Miss Schomburger did ask advice, then there is a foul. Mr. Jones, will you tell us what Miss Schomburger whispered to you?
7: Why, sure. All she asks is, when she finishes, can she have another piece of pie?
8: Gentlemen, I'm licked. I can't eat another bite.
0: He's quitting.
8: It's useless for me to go on against this girl who asks for more pie even before she starts on the piece before. I'm almost dying as it is, and I don't want to destroy myself in a useless effort. Gentlemen, he's not human.
7: Three cheers for Miss Violet Schomburger. Hip, hip, hooray! Hip, hip, hooray! Hip, hip, hooray!
0: Broadway, Harry, you are geniuses.
2: Hey, look, Joe Duffel passes out under the table.
5: Nicely.
2: Look, nicely also passes out.
0: All right. Everybody out. Come on, clear the premises. We will take care of things. Come on, outside.
5: Poor nicely. Is he dead?
2: No, he just looks like he has fainted.
5: I owe everything to him, everything.
2: Huh? You mean we owe everything to you?
5: Oh, no. What I really whispered to him was that I was a goner. That Mr. Duffel is... a pig.

0: What?
1: The doctors at the receiving hospital are greatly puzzled later to receive from the same address at the same time one patient who is suffering from undernourishment and another one who is unconscious from overeating. Now, that is not the end of my story. Not by a long shot. And what really is, I will tell you in a minute.

0: payoff comes some days later when I am sitting in Mindy's. I look up, and who is standing by my table but Miss Hilda Slocum? Naturally, I'm very curious as to why she is in an eating place. I ask her to sit down, and she says...
1: What's that you're eating, Mr. Broadway?
0: This chicken fricassee with dumplings, hot biscuits and honey. Why?
1: Is it good?
0: Wonderful. But why do you ask?
1: Oh, I just wondered.
0: By the way, how is Nicely coming along?
1: I don't know. He's out of the hospital, but I haven't seen him. Or Miss Violet Schumberger.
0: What?
1: They eloped together. They sent me a postcard.
0: You mean Nicely and Miss Violet Schumberger? They are married?
1: Yes, they're in Florida. They opened a barbecue stand, and the chances are they're eating like seven mules.
0: How do you like that?
1: I don't. Men. They're all alike. A woman does something to help them, to please them, and they...
0: Yeah, I see. I am sorry, Miss Slocum.
1: My editor, He...
0: Oh? Well, what about him?
1: He said he'd take me dancing if there was anything to take hold of.
0: I see. And you like to dance?
1: Very much. That chicken and dumplings, they're really good.
0: Oh, very good. But, of course, not for people who are on a diet.
1: I want some.
0: Uh-huh.
1: Well, what are you staring at me for?
0: Oh, nothing. I am just thinking, you must be very fond of dancing. Waiter, another order of this, and make it snappy.
2: 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The Damon Runyon Theater.

0: The Damon Runyon Theater with John Brown as Broadway is directed by Richard Sandville, and the stories adapted for radio by Russell Hughes. 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

0: Have Gun, Will Travel. Starring Mr. John Daner as Paladin. San Francisco, 1875. The Carlton Hotel, headquarters of a man called Paladin.
1: Mr. Paladin! Mr. Paladin!
2: Yeah. Over here, hey boy.
1: Oh, Mr. Paladin, message.
2: Oh, thank you, hey boy.
3: Mr. Paladin.
2: Yes. Oh. How do you do?
3: Badly. In the future, when you send a note to a lady, kindly instruct the waiter not to hand the note to the lady's companion.
2: I apologize. Perhaps I can recompense you in some way.
1: Mr. Webster, one answer?
2: Tell him my price is $1,000, hey boy. Madam,
3: I... You've caused me the most dreadful kind of embarrassment.
2: Well, I am indeed sorry, madam. If you will allow me...
1: I already told him $1,000.
3: He actually insisted that I was flirting with you across that entire dining room last night.
2: It was ridiculous. You were the soul of decorum. Webster said what, hey boy?
1: He turned red like a stove, but he said he paid.
2: Oh, good.
3: He forbade me to ever communicate with you again.
2: That's bad. The gentleman is your husband?
3: Certainly not.
2: Well, that's good. But we have to show him, you and I, that absolutely nothing occurred to cause him to act this way.
3: Of course.
2: What time may I pick you up for dinner?
3: 8:00.
2: Always a good hour.
3: Until then.
1: Oh, boy. What I tell Miss Webster?
2: Oh, tell him I'll find out why three of his riders have been waylaid on open rangeland, and I'll do what I can for him.
1: Oh, yes, I have gun, will travel?
2: Exactly.

0: The trail to the Brazos River is a long and lonely one, and it took 10 days hard riding to get there. And once I was there, it was nothing but brackish, muddy water, the product of an unfriendly nature. A mile beyond, the trail sloped up into the rocks. It was hard going.
1: Hold it right there. Man's on your left, man's on your right, and I'm here. Them's your eyes. Unbuckle that gun belt, let her drop. Climb down. Now don't wiggle a hair.
2: Boys?
3: Yes, sir.
2: You stand behind him, Pete.
4: Yes, sir.
2: Mister, can you see that sign?
0: Yeah.
2: Then read it.
0: Closed range, keep out, O'Banion Ranch.
2: You crossed.
0: This is open range, according to the map.
2: According to me, it's open when I say it's open. You boys can have his clothes and horse. I'll just take a gun. Hey, he's got a derringer. Get him, Pete. He don't talk so tall now, does he?
5: One of you ought to be able to split wood and fetch water.
6: We take orders from Cyrus Cookie.
0: Good morning. Is this the O'Banion Ranch?
6: Well, I declare. Look at the wind blew in.
0: I have some business with whoever owns this ranch.
6: Move on, fella. Next ranch is 20 miles. No handouts here.
0: I want to see the owner.
6: Maybe we ought to let him see the owner if he takes a bath first. Owner here is kind of persnickety about dirt.
7: Water trough, beat the metal!
8: You think you're pretty smart,
9: and you're dirtier than he is.
5: Here, I'll turn you, Buzz. Well, I declare, mister, didn't look like there was much man under them raggedy clothes and all. Here, you can't go in there.
0: I'm looking for O'Banion.
10: I'm Miss O'Banion. I own this ranch.
5: I told him not to come in, Miss Margaret.
10: Is this one of our men, Cookie?
5: No, ma'am. Just drifted in.
10: I see.
0: That's quite a collection of guns, miss.
10: Collecting guns happens to be my foreman's hobby.
0: I know. He collected mine. I'd like to meet your foreman.
10: Well, then come back in a week. Cyrus and his range crew left this morning on a cattle drive.
5: I could use some kitchen help now, Miss Margaret. With Cyrus gone, I can't get help out of the hand.
10: And hire this one if you wish. But see that he takes a bath and put him into some clean clothing.

0: Say, let me put a question to you. How much do you appreciate the things that make life just a little easier? Like living any place you've a mind to. Now, according to our Constitution, if we don't like where we live, we can move to any other state we want to. All we have to do is hop in our car or take a train or a plane and off we go. And when we get where we're going, there's plenty of stores and shops and tradesmen to help us in our new home. But let's go back a spell to 1790 and see what happened then when folks got the urge to move. If you were living back then, you'd maybe pick up a copy of the Providence Gazette and you read an article called Advice to American Farmers. It tells all about moving out west, which is western Pennsylvania and Ohio in 1790. It says if you're moving, you'd better take along some apple, peach, and garden seeds, a kettle for boiling, maple sap, and of course a gun and plenty of ammunition. You should also have a Bible. Other folks moving west in 1790 took along maple saplings to plant, or homemade tools they could use to build boats when they got there. Boats were about as important as horses in 1790. Most of the towns were built inside a fort, since the Indians didn't especially like all this pioneering that was going on, and guns and ammunition were worked overtime. And Indians weren't the only ones who gave folks trouble. There was plenty of bear and wolves and other wild animals to keep folks on their toes. But somehow, in spite of all the fuss and bother of moving into a new community, folks in 1790 didn't complain. They just kept working and fighting, so living would be easier in the future. The future you're now protecting.
1: When a man is stripped of his horse, his saddle, and his guns, his problems become simple. He must have food and a place to rest. Once those things are attained, he can go about the job of retrieving his lost property, even if the job of washing dishes and serving meals comes first.
2: Here, you stay out of that stew.
1: Hmm? Well, a man can get mighty hungry around this place working in the kitchen.
2: I've been watching you. You ain't no saddle bum. Just who are you, mister?
1: Would you believe me if I told you I was the oldest son of an English nobleman?
2: What? Not hardly. A little callus on your thumb there. Wouldn't be from a gun hammer, would it?
1: It might, Cookie.
2: You're here after someone or something?
1: Tell me about the foreman, Cyrus.
2: Hand me that other pot there. Cyrus runs the whole ranch for Miss Margaret. Has ever since her folks died.
1: Why doesn't she run it?
2: She's a lady, you could see that. Drinks tea and reads poetry books all day.
1: You're still an O'Banion.
2: Pouring them peeled potatoes.
1: You know, Cookie, puzzles me. This kind of range should support thousands of head of cattle. On my way here, I didn't see 20 steers.
2: Well, maybe you didn't look good. Cyrus does a good job for Miss Margaret. She don't have to turn a finger.
1: Pretty hard thing not to turn on a ranch this size, even if you are the owner and a lady.
2: Would you want somebody like her out there mixing with this ranching crowd? Like Jake and them others sitting outside now waiting to pay you back for dumping them in the trough? Or is somebody like her better off inside with her tea and poetry?
1: Nothing wrong with tea and poetry, Cookie, but it's not a substitute for living.
2: You carry your tray into her now.
1: All right.
2: And you be polite, you hear?
1: All right. Tea?
3: Thank you. Will you pour, please?
1: One lump or two.
3: One, please. I probably should say I think that you've done very well so far.
1: Thank you.
3: Breakfast was served quite expertly. You show considerable household ability. Would you kindly stop staring at me like that?
1: Yes, ma'am.
3: A good servant tries to be as inconspicuous as possible.
1: Yes, ma'am.
3: The books on the mantel, please bring them.
1: Of course. Tennyson or Shelley, ma'am?
3: Oh, it doesn't matter.
1: But it does. I recommend this one. Shakespeare.
3: I think he's very common.
1: In certain passages, maybe. He deals with common ideas, but in words of uncommon beauty.
3: Really? And are you a poet?
1: No, but I've read some.
3: I see. You may go.
1: As you say. Oh, I've drawn up a list of odd jobs for the men. Hard work always improves ranch discipline.
3: You've drawn up a list?
1: Mm-hmm, yes.
3: Well, I understand you're in some difficulty with the men.
1: Nothing that can't be straightened out.
3: Oh. Well, in that case, please feel free to oversee things.
1: Thank you.
3: Paladin.
1: Yes, ma'am?
3: I hope they thrash you within an inch of your life.

0: We'll be back to our show in just a minute, but first, this message. You know, our servicemen overseas have a wonderful opportunity to observe new customs and traditions. They find, too, that these ideas aren't so strange after all. For instance, take this business of tattooing. On some of the islands of the Pacific, the natives adorn themselves with tattoo marks indicating the group they belong to or the gods they worship. Among the Brahmins and Mohammedans, a tattoo is used as a mark of caste, although the caste system is rapidly disappearing. In Japan, skilled artists create truly beautiful designs using the human body instead of a canvas. Well, all this might sound strange, but tattooing is not unknown in our culture. However, as some of our servicemen have observed, it's a little embarrassing when a fellow with a tattoo that reads John Loves Mary takes as a wife a girl with the name of Josephine. Or the young man with a beautiful anchor on his chest finds himself in the Army or the Air Force. From another standpoint, the beauty marks worn by some women of Western civilization are nothing more than a form of tattoo. And the same thing is true about other customs and traditions of all countries. The way of doing things may be different, but the ideals are the same. These customs are important to the people who follow them. And our servicemen are helping to maintain goodwill by observing the customs of other people in other lands.
1: Any of you others want to take it up?
2: Not me.
1: Oh. But all of you can get to work for a change. Oh. You. Cookie needs water. Hop to it.
3: Yes.
1: You. Oh. Firewood on the double. Half cord by sundown. You. In the barn. Curry those animals. Yeah. Now the rest of you. There's enough work for all hands around here. If you can't find any, let me know. I'll find it for you. Now hop.
4: What about me?
1: You and I are going to check the feed and water conditions, Jake. Any objections?
4: So long as I can't whop you, I'll ride with you. Well, that's about the size of it. What do you think?
5: Lots of grass. Plenty of water. Everything but cattle. Does Miss O'Banion know there's not even breeding stock left out here?
4: She knows what Cyrus tells her. No more.
5: Oh. Go on.
4: He even makes sure we don't get visitors through here poking around, asking the kind of questions you're asking.
5: I'm sure of that. Does he keep any sort of records?
4: Feed bills, ledger book in the barn. If you're going to buck Cyrus and his range crew, don't count on much help.
5: Well, I'm going to count on you for one thing, Jake. Those books. I want to look them over. Now, wait.
4: Miss Margaret. What's she doing out here? Ain't seen her on horseback since she went away to that fancy school.
5: Go on back, Jake. I'll be right along.
4: Yes, sure.
6: Yippo.
7: Mr. Paladin, oh, I'm glad you happened along. My saddle seems
5: I didn't happen along.
7: What?
5: You knew I was riding out here. You circled ahead to this point, then you dismounted, loosened the cinch here.
7: How dare you speak to me that way?
5: Well, it's time somebody spoke to you some way.
7: What are you talking about?
5: You. Now, this is the first time you've ridden your own ranch. I've never seen you look prettier. Even the britches are becoming.
7: A gentleman would never...
5: You know, you ride very well. I suspect when your parents' backs were turned, you used to slide out the window and pick out a horse and ride bareback.
7: Well, what if I did?
5: And between embroidery practice and elocution lessons, you even dreamed about running your own ranch. Out here, that'd be normal for a boy or a girl.
7: And I could run one, too.
5: Then why don't you?
7: Anyway, I wouldn't know where to start now.
5: Then start by being honest. With yourself first. For example, why did you ride out here? What did you want?
7: Honest?
5: Yes.
7: I wanted to come right up to you and say, stop calling me ma'am. I know you're not really hired help. You have a way of upsetting me every time that you walk into the room.
5: That might be dangerous for a lady.
7: you said to be honest. Well, I'm a woman, too.
5: In a week, I intend to be 1,000 miles from here.
7: Oh, Pallet.
5: I think we'd better ride back, Miss O'Banion. We wouldn't want to get caught out here after dark, would we?

0: On July 30th, 1619, the first representative assembly in America met in a log church in Jamestown, Virginia. The small group of men who comprised the House of Burgesses were America's first lawmakers. Initially, the assembly had only one chamber. Then, around 1680, an upper chamber was added, and Virginia's legislature had two houses. A century later, the concept of a two-chamber legislature was carried over to the United States Congress and resulted in the formation of the Senate and the House of Representatives. For almost 300 years, this type of legislation has been an important characteristic of American democracy. From the contributions of the past come the principles of the present.
1: Ranch is pretty quiet. I wonder where everyone is.
2: Isn't it supposed to be this way? Just you and I. We're the only ones left on there.
3: Fallon!
1: Jake?
3: Cyrus is back.
1: Where?
3: Inside.
1: What can I do? Well, that depends on Mrs. Banion. She is the boss here.
2: Oh, but...
1: Are those the ranch books?
3: Yeah.
1: Give them to me. Maggie, you're broke.
2: Broke?
1: Your range is stripped clean. Cyrus has the power to sign loans, and he's used them.
2: Oh, no. What'll I do?
1: You'll help yourself or you'll lose the place.
4: Well, well.
2: Cyrus.
4: Wondered where everybody was. I see you've been going to a lot of trouble. My books, huh?
1: That's right.
4: I wouldn't worry too much about them. See, what's to worry about are these notes I hold right here.
2: Notes?
1: That's what I was going to tell you. Cyrus obligated this ranch to several loans. Sold your cattle, pocketed the money, and used the money to buy the loan papers back.
4: All I have to do is demand payment. Oh, and speaking of debts, mister, don't you owe me something from our first meeting?
1: I was coming to that.
4: Now, wait a minute. I just collect guns. I don't use them. Now, it's your move. Fine. It's just what I wanted you to do.
3: Watch his knife, Mr. Paladin.
4: And now it ain't murder, is it? Just self-defense. I'm going to cut you open like a pumpkin.
2: Hold it. The next bullet won't be wasted on the air. Put that knife down or I'll kill you, Cyrus, right where you stand.
1: I'd do it if I were you, Cyrus. Maggie O'Banion's taking over.
2: The knife, Cyrus. Drop it. Now, those notes, please.
4: You can't...
2: Yes, I can. Now, get off my property.
1: She means what she says.
2: How'd they do, Paladin?
1: Fine, Maggie. Fine.

0: What are you doing back in San Francisco?
1: Waiting to see you.
0: I think that's horrid. I just managed to get Roger straightened around to where he's decent to me again, and now you show up.
1: Would you rather I left again?
0: He's terribly difficult.
1: What did we do the last time he became difficult?
0: We went out to dinner and had a perfectly charming evening.
1: Then may I suggest that we do the same thing again tonight?
0: 8 o'clock is always a good hour.
1: Until then, dear lady.
0: Until then.

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Tonight's story was written by Gene Roddenberry and adapted for radio by John Dawson. Featured in the cast were Lynn Allen, Harry Bartell, Barney Phillips, and Virginia Gregg. Hugh Douglas speaking.

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5: Here he is, the one, the only...
10: Well, here I am again with a chance for each of our couples to win up to $10,000. And if any of them say the secret word, they'll win an extra $100. George, who's first?
5: Well, Groucho, we have Viva Smith and David Ewan waiting to talk to you. So, folks, you come in, please, and meet Groucho Marx.
10: Welcome to You Bet Your Life. 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It's a common word, something you see every day. Viva Smith and David Ewan. Ewan?
11: Ewan, that's right.
10: Ewan. Viva, I've heard of Viva La France and Viva Via, but where'd Viva Smith come from?
12: Well, Groucho, I was born in a little town called Weir City, Kansas.
10: Weird City?
12: And it's not even on the map. Oh. Weir.
10: Weird City, yeah?
12: Weir, W-E-I-R.
10: Oh.
12: It was a coal mining town.
10: Coal mining?
12: Not anymore. They've got all the coal out of the ground now. Do I'm a coal miner's daughter, in fact.
10: Oh, you are? You don't look like a coal miner's daughter. At least you're not very lumpy. You're
12: kind of chubby.
10: You're more the bituminous type. And you're David Smith, huh?
11: No, David Ewan.
10: Oh, you're David Ewan?
11: Ewan, that's right.
10: Now, where are you from, Dave?
11: Well, I was born in Austria, just outside of Vienna, and I came here when I was 4. Went to the schools in New York City.
10: What sort of work do you do, Dave?
11: I'm a musicologist.
10: Oh, well, that sounds real classy. What is the music? Is that a piano tuner?
11: Well, I've written about 35 books on music, which have been translated in about 10 languages. And they cover just about every facet of musical activity I've done.
10: Rock and roll?
11: No, not rock and roll, but I did do a book on popular music called Panorama of American Popular Music.
10: Don't you call
11: music.
10: Rock and roll popular music?
11: No, it isn't music.
10: Oh.
11: It isn't popular. It is popular, but it isn't music.
10: Well, let's leave rock and roll out of it for this week. Who is writing music you do like? Who's your favorite composer today?
11: Well, in contemporary American music, I would consider
10: American music.
11: Richard Rodgers.
10: Well, he's great. Why do you consider him as opposed to all the others?
11: Well, my last book is a biography on Richard Rogers.
10: Oh, I see. Are you married?
11: Yes, I am.
10: Oh. How did you meet your wife, Viva?
11: Viva's not my wife.
10: Oh. Well, who is your wife? How did you meet her and how?
11: I don't really remember how I met her, probably introduced by my friends.
10: You still regard them as your friends, these people?
11: Yes, I do, because I probably introduced them to their wives.
10: Oh, well, that's one way of getting even. Now, tell us again how you met your wife, and this time lie about it.
11: Well, I was going to tell you that how she fell in love with me, if you want to know. Right. That I do remember.
10: Well, that I don't believe, but go on.
11: You see, we were just friends.
10: This is one incredible story after another here.
11: Oh, this really happened. We were just friends. And one day I happened to tell her that I played poker with the Four Marx Brothers. And she was as crazy about the Four Marx Brothers as I was. So that was the day the love walked in.
10: Well, you couldn't have played poker with the Marx Brothers. None of us ever had any money.
11: But I did.
10: Oh, I see. Well, you sound pretty bitter. You better tell us the whole story now.
11: Well, here's what happened. You were appearing on the Broadway musical stage for the first time. I think it was Alsatia.
10: Yeah, were you married then?
11: No, I was a youngster. 1925, I was born 1907, so I was 18.
10: What went on during this game?
11: Well, I came down to interview you for one of the magazines. And when I came in, you were in costume already, and you were the five of you, because there were five brothers then, were playing poker. What I didn't know was that the Four Marx Brothers, playing poker with the Four Marx Brothers is not an orthodox procedure. I was asking you questions, and while you made me punch drunk with your crazy answers, Chico would look into my cards, he signaled to Harpo, and then when Harpo had better cards than I had, he would raise me. And when he had worse cards, he'd tear up his cards, and Chico gave him another five cards. When the game was over, I didn't have an interview and I didn't have any money because I lost $7.
10: Well, that's the Marx Brothers, all right. What'd you do? Did you call the cops?
11: No, I didn't. Chico gave me back the $7.
10: Oh, he did?
11: Oh, yes.
10: Oh, then it couldn't have been the Marx Brothers. Must have been the Dolly Sisters. Well, time is running out, so let's go from the musical world to the financial one and play You Bet Your Life. Now, remember your partner, so you can discuss anything before you make your final conclusion. Yes. You selected literature. I'm going to ask you some questions. If you miss two in a row, you're out. If you get four in a row right, you win $1,000. Number one, the first question is, in the 1600s, who wrote the three great comedies, The Silent Woman, The Alchemist, and Volpone?
6: Ben Jonson
10: is right, yes.
13: And you're on the way with one right.
10: In which of Shakespeare's plays was Caliban a character? Caliban.
11: Yes, I know. Midsummer's Night Dream.
10: No, I'm sorry. It's The Tempest.
11: Oh, that's...
13: No. Well, now we have one wrong. Don't get the next one wrong or the game is over for you.
10: Who wrote the King Solomon's Mines and She, a book called She?
11: King Solomon's Mines and She. Oh, yes, I know. He's right. Rider Haggard?
10: Rider Haggard is right.
13: Scared me. You have one right now.
6: Scare me, too.
10: Now, who wrote Jungle Stories and Kim?
11: That's Kipling.
10: Kipling Herring, that's right. No, just Kipling, yes. Now, what author created Uriah Heep?
11: Uriah Heep, that's Dickens.
10: That's right, Dickens.
13: You're almost there. Get the next one right, and $1,000 is yours.
10: He lies across the ice in what famous novel?
11: Uncle Tom's
10: Cabbage.
13: Four
10: in
13: a row, $1,000.
10: Now, you've won $1,000. You can keep it and quit, or else you can come back later and try to double your money. You may even get a crack at $10,000. So go over there and sit down and think about it. And if we don't see you later, thanks for being on the show. And you certainly worked for that money.
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2: George, what have you got now to
3: Well, Groucho, we have a couple
2: to baffle me.
3: I think this will, too. We have a couple of brothers on deck now. They're Ted and Tom Lagarde. So, boys, you come in, please, and meet Groucho Marx.
2: Welcome to Your Bet Your Life. Say the sacred word and divide an extra $100. It's a common word, something you see every day. Ted and Tom Lagarde, quadruplets, huh?
4: Twins.
2: I thought so because you're both wearing the same kind of neckties. Where are you boys from?
4: Well, we're from Mackay, North Queensland, Australia.
2: Is that the real McCoy?
4: A lot of people call it Mackay, and a lot of people call it Mackay. It's Scotland.
2: Well, you said the sacred word. You said the sacred word, people, so you and your father each get $50. It's 50 for you and 50 for you, Dad. Are you married, Tom?
4: No, we're single.
2: No, this is Tom, isn't it?
4: I'm Tom.
2: Oh, you're Tom. Well, are you married?
5: No, we're not married.
2: You're not married?
4: No, we're both single.
2: Why?
5: If we meet
4: a couple of twin girls that we like, we'll...
2: A couple of twins? You mean you want four?
4: No. twin girls. If we meet twin girls, we'll get married.
2: You would? Well, wouldn't it be confusing for twins to marry twins? You'd never know whether you were kissing your wife or squeezing your sister-in-law. Well, what would you expect from your prospective brides?
4: Well, we expect them to be able to cook, wash, clean, knit, darn, socks.
5: Likes to stay home and, you know...
4: Not to be the boss.
2: I see. In other words, what you fellows are looking for are unpaid domestics, is that it? Well, kids, you can forget it. You'll never get married. American girls like to cook, wash, and clean, but not the way you want. What they want to do is cook their husband's goose, wash their hands of the kids, and clean out the joint bank account. I want to thank every bachelor in the audience. Even a couple of married men are applauding. What did you do over there in Australia?
5: Well, we worked on our...
2: Ted? You're Ted.
5: Yeah, I'm Ted, yes.
2: Yeah. We worked. Then you must be Tom,
4: that's
2: huh?
4: That's right.
5: Right, you ask me the question.
2: Yeah.
5: No, I'll answer the question.
2: Yeah, you keep your trap shut. I've changed my mind. I want to ask you the question. What did you do over there? I've skipped again. I want to go back to you. Huh?
5: Well, we were born on a farm and we cut cane until we were 13.
2: You cut cane until you were 13?
5: Mm-hmm.
2: Where was Abel while this was going on?
4: Sugar cane.
2: Well, I cut school until I was 40, eh?
4: Well, we left home when we were 15. We went to work on a cattle station.
2: What's that?
5: Like a ranch.
4: It's like a ranch. We used to drove cattle, round up cattle, dip and earmark and brand and inoculate cattle. It was a pretty rough.
5: Pretty rough life. Job.
4: They used to wake us up with the kookaburras that ran
2: they
4: about...
2: used to wake you up with a what?
4: Kookaburras. Ran about 4 o'clock in the morning.
2: What's a kookaburra? Is that alarm clock?
4: No, it's a bird.
5: Calls out.
4: It's a bird.
2: The bird calls out?
4: A bird calls out.
2: Is this trained to do this?
5: Tom calls like... He sings out like a kookaburra.
2: Let's hear. How's a kookaburra
4: go?

0: That wouldn't get me out of bed. That would get me under the bed. Well, why did you do this?
1: Well, we thought it was like the movies.
0: You thought working on a cattle ranch would be like the movie?
1: We were 10 years old, Groucho, before we saw our first picture. Mum drove us into town. We used to live way out in the bush, 13 miles, and she drove us into town in this old sulky. It's a kind of a buggy. And we saw a picture. It was a cowboy picture. And so we thought, well, that's what it would be like. But it was pretty tough.
2: It was rough. We only used to get three.
0: How much did you get?
2: 3 quid a week.
0: How much?
2: 3.
1: 4. We used to get £4. 4 quid a week.
2: 3 quid a week. We used to get.
1: We used to get 4 quid a week.
2: We used to get. We used to get 3 quid a week, our tucker.
0: You got your tucker?
2: Yeah.
0: I didn't know Sophie was in Australia at that time. Well, what did you do after that, Tom?
1: Tucker is.
0: He got Sophie Tucker. And what did you got? 4 quid, and you got Tucker.
1: We went to Bob.

0: Wubba.
1: You went to where?
0: Bubba Wubba.
1: Well, cut out the baby talk. Now, let's say you're grown-up men. Now.
0: Bubba Wubba, and we competed in a rodeo. We was our first rodeo event experience. We broke our wrists and busted our knees. We had a real rough time, but at least we got our tucker and our expenses, bakshi.
1: Uh-huh. Bakshi, what's that? That's is there anything like a quid?
0: No, it's free. Bakshi means free.
1: Oh, gratis, eh? What are your plans now? What would you like to do?
0: We'd like to get in the movies.
2: In the movies.
1: In the movies?
0: Mm-hmm.
1: Well, the second show at the Pantages starts at 9:50. Well, let's see if you're qualified to be movie cowboys. Can you ride?
2: Yeah, we can ride.
1: Good?
2: Yeah, fairly good.
1: Your rope?
0: Yeah.
2: Yes.
0: Not real good, but we can do a bit.
1: Can you bulldog a steer?
2: Sure. Yeah.
1: Can you steer a bulldog?
2: No, I beg your pardon.
1: Well, if you can do all these things, you don't belong in Western movies. You belong on a TV panel show. No, it was nice having you up here, and you're real talented, and I wish you lots of success, and I'm sure you're going to have it.
0: Thanks.
1: Now, let's see how well you can do in the quiz, and let's hope you do well. You selected professions of famous people. If I'll ask you some questions, if you miss two in a row, you're out. If you get four in a row right, you win $1,000. Remember, before you answer, talk it over with your brother. Eh?
0: Righty.
1: Yeah, give me the profession of Chester W. Nimitz. N-I-M-I-T-Z.
3: Nimitz. You heard of Nimitz? You never heard of the guy
2: is
3: in the life before.
2: American, is he American? Groucho?
1: Yeah.
3: American.
1: Such is fame, huh?
3: Well, let's take a guess at Nimitz. He's anything to do with science?
1: He was the admiral of the Pacific Fleet. He was the head of the whole Pacific Fleet.
4: Well, unfortunately, you didn't know that, so you have one wrong.
0: Righty.
1: If you don't know Nimitz, I'm afraid to ask you the next one. All right, who was George Arliss?
0: George Arliss.
1: What was his profession?
0: He was a...
1: A-R-L-I-S-S.
0: George Arliss.
2: Wasn't he in... show business, Tom? He was a show business.
0: Show business.
1: Yes, that's right.
4: On the right track now, you have one right, get three more right, and you'll have $1,000.
1: You fellas make me nervous. What was Sir Arthur Sullivan's profession?
2: Sir Arthur Sullivan.
1: Oh, why did you pick this?
0: Well, all the categories were so complicated.
1: Oh, this is very simple, apparently. Yeah?
2: It's too late. He's a parliamentarian.
1: Oh, Gilbert and Sullivan, the composer. What was Jan Paderewski's profession?
0: Jan Paderewski, he was a great composer.
1: Yeah, well, you're right.
4: You have one right now.
1: I'll find something on here. Who was Les Darcy?
0: Les Darcy's a great fighter.
2: Fighter.
1: From where?
0: From Australia.
1: That's right.
4: You have two right now. Only two more to go.
1: Name the capital of Australia.
0: Canberra.
1: It's not on here. I just made that up. Les Darcy isn't on here either. All right. In what field is the name Frank Lloyd Wright famous?
0: Frank Lloyd Wright.
1: Probably the world's most famous architect.
0: Oh, right, dear.
4: Well, now we're back to one wrong again.
1: I think I'll go back to what was the capital of Australia?
4: You have one wrong. Don't get this one wrong.
1: What did Vincent Van Gogh do? Van Gogh. G-O-G-H.
0: In science?
1: I don't know what he did in science, but that wasn't his profession.
0: What was...
1: He's a famous painter. Don't you remember he cut off one of his ears so he could see better?
4: You got two wrong in a row.
1: I'm sorry, you missed two in a row. We certainly gave you many opportunities here.
0: Sure, we appreciate it.
1: We don't want you to go away broke. You've won $100, haven't you?
0: Sure.
2: Already.
1: Well, here's a chance to win another 100. Are you ready? No help in the audience, because this is a tough one. From what large animal do we get whalebone?
0: What?
1: Canberra is right. Eh?
5: We'll find out if our first couple will try for $10,000 in just a moment.
6: In centuries past, this was the sound that used to get the news around. Yes, in centuries past, the people on one side of the hill beat the drum to share the news of the world with the people on the other side of the hill. And since the world in those days was a smaller, more easygoing world, this was enough to get the news around. Ours is a chaotic age with critical events flashing across the face of the earth. Fortunately for us, we can keep up with these events because we have at our fingertips the fastest means of communication ever devised. We have radio. And NBC Radio, with news on the hour, keeps you alerted to world events wherever they happen, as soon as they happen. From ages primitive to present, people have wanted to keep up with events. And in our day and age, this is the sound that really gets the news around. This is Leon Pearson inviting you to keep up with the news on the hour all day, every day, over most of these NBC stations.
1: All right, George, we're ready to see who wants to get a crack at all this money. Will you bring out the first couple?
7: All right, Groucho, Viva Smith and David Ewan. Would you come back, please?
1: You won $1,000 so far. If you decide to try for the 10 and you fail, you wind up with a total of 500. What are you going to do?
8: I'll try for it.
1: You, what about you?
9: Well, Groucho, I'll just keep the 500.
1: Well, that's your privilege. You're not going ahead. That's your privilege. Congratulations on winning the $500. Now take a seat over there and watch the fireworks.
9: Thank you.
1: You're ready to go to try for the big question.
8: Yes, I'd like to try.
1: Think of a number between 1 and 10.
8: 7.
1: Give the wheel a twist.

Number was 7, it landed on 3, so this question is worth $1,000. I'm sure you're aware that Columbus sailed in 1492 and discovered the New World. But for $1,000, tell me the name of the Spanish port from which he sailed on his historic voyage.

0: Take a guess.
1: Well, I know that this city is not in Spain, but I always thought he sailed from Lisbon.
0: No, it's Palos. P-A-L-O-S. Palos, Spain. Sorry you missed it, but you wind up with $250. Congratulations, and thanks for being with us.
2: 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Directed by Robert Dwan and Bernie Smith. Music by Jack Meekin. This is George Fenneman reminding you to tune in again next week, same time, same station, to hear the one, the only Groucho. 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
5: Once upon a time there was an engineer.
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7: Charlie!

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1: You know something, Simon, darling?
2: Some things, Anne. Among them, the fact that you're a very disturbing person.
1: Perhaps that's my answer, then.
2: Answer to what, may I ask?
1: Why, you phoned me the moment I returned from Bermuda. I've been wondering why you're going to ply me with a football game, a dinner, and a play.
2: Oh, why not just relax and enjoy it?
1: I'd like to. Particularly when I remember that last evening we spent together in Bermuda. Before you had to fly back to the States on some nasty murder business or other.
2: Yes, that was quite an evening, wasn't it?
1: Quite.
2: You know, you're very beautiful.
1: I've always enjoyed your thinking so, Simon.
2: Well, inasmuch as I have a tremendous distaste for murder interfering with moonlight, I now intend to take up where we left off.
1: At a football game?
2: Oh, well, it'll be a good game. As a matter of fact, it had better be. The trouble I had digging up tickets for it. Well, here we are, Anne.
1: My, how things have changed since I was in Bermuda. Imagine they're now holding football games in cigar stores instead of stadiums.
2: This happens to be Tony Cartago's little establishment. There's an office inside where Tony conducts his main business, which consists of handling bets and scalping tickets.
1: Oh, you do know the loveliest people, Simon.
2: For which you should offer thanks. We couldn't get any seats to today's game otherwise. Tony has a couple for us.
1: Oh!
2: Well, didn't your mother ever tell you that it's not polite to go running into people that way?
3: Oh, I'm terribly sorry. I didn't see you. My apologies.
2: Not bad. Nice manners, too. I wonder why she came tearing out of Tony's that way.
1: Well, if you're interested, Tony can probably tell you. I wonder where I've seen that girl before.
2: Oh, it's some harpy's huddle, I imagine.
1: Oh.
2: Come on, let's go in.
1: Ooh, someplace. I bet you couldn't buy cigars in here for love of money.
2: Well, I'm not sucker enough to lay odds against that. The real business is conducted right in here. Hiya, Tony. I want you to meet...
3: Simon!
2: You better stand back, Anne. My old grandmother would often say, yikes.
1: Yes, I see. He's been shot, hasn't he?
2: I'm afraid so. He's still alive, though. Hey, Tony. Tony, who did it? Can you hear me, Tony? Who gunned you?
4: No, I didn't. Duke, he knows.
2: It's me, Tony. Templar, who shot you?
4: Don't know. Burns effect. Bring that.
1: Oh, Simon, is he?
2: He is. Well, there's nothing to do but call the police.
1: Why, Simon, the saint calling in the police on a case? What's happened to you?
2: It's very simple, Anne. I'm much more interested in a beautiful woman.
1: Oh, thank you.
2: You're welcome.
1: Well, why don't you call them? Oh, a visitor.
2: Two visitors, darling. A man and a gun.
5: That phone's getting kind of heavy, ain't it, mister?
2: The phone? Oh, yes, yes. Come to think of it, it is kind of heavy at that.
5: I'll take care of it for you. That's better.
2: You know, you're the second person we've met today who should read Emily Post. Don't you know it isn't polite to point at people, particularly with a gun?
5: Shut up.
2: And it's also impolite to tell people...
5: Shut up!
1: You see what he means, darling. He wants you to shut up.
2: Oh, is that it? Yeah. I wondered what he was driving at.
5: That's very fun.
2: I'm so glad you liked it. Though I have a better routine. It goes like, give me that gun!
5: Oh, you know, but he was rigging on
3: it. Simon! Get up, Simon! Get up! You killed him!
5: No, I was just sleeping. Maybe that gun over his head will learn him a thing or two.
3: But you...
5: And if you're smart, you won't kick up any fuss. They just as soon kiss you, too.
3: Kiss me?
5: Yeah, with the butt of my gun. Now relax, baby.

0: Simon, wake up, Simon, wake up. Oh, come on, Simon, wake up.
1: Let's leave a later call.
0: Simon.
1: All right, Ann. Hey, what goes on here? We're tied up.
0: Yes. Pete thought we'd be more tractable that way.
1: You know something? He's right. Where are we? How'd we get here?
0: Pete, he's the guy who conked you. Yeah. And a buddy of his named Louie brought us here. It's a warehouse of some kind. We're in one of the storage bins on the first floor.
1: Nice. Are we stored away for the winter?
0: No. No, with a little luck, we'll be out of here in 5 minutes.
1: A mistaken identity, Ann. I'm not Superman. And these ropes are pretty tight and strong.
0: Darling, yours may be, but mine aren't. I've had them loose enough to throw off for 15 minutes. I was just waiting for you to wake up.
1: Well, now, don't tell me you're Superwoman.
0: No. No, I owe it all to dear, sweet Louie. When I looked at him piteously out of my big blue eyes, he just couldn't tie me up too tightly. I worked myself free while you were sleeping soundly in the corner.
1: Never again will I underestimate the persuasive powers of women. Now see what you can do about getting me loose.
0: All right.
1: There's a little knife in my vest pocket that might help.
0: This pocket?
1: Right. Oh, be careful. I'm ticklish.
0: Oh, I've got it. You know, Simon, I just remembered who that girl was we saw running out of Tony's place.
1: Yeah? Who is she?
0: Betty Streeter. She... Ah, there. That fixes up your hands.
1: Thanks. Now, let's have the knife. I'll get my legs loose myself.
0: Here.
1: Betty Streeter, huh?
0: Mm-hmm.
1: The luscious lollipop whose picture's been in the newspapers lately over an engagement or something?
0: Yes, that's right. She's engaged to Jack Landers, an old boyfriend of mine.
1: Oh.
0: Oh, lucky girl. Jack is so handsome and fascinating.
1: That's very interesting. There. The legs are loose. Now, let's see if I can stand up.
0: There. How do you feel?
1: Ooh, outside of that bomb burst in my head and the fact that my legs are apparently cut off at the knee.
0: Simon, someone's coming.
1: Slip those ropes over you and lie down on the floor quick.
0: Okay, Simon.
1: When he comes in, make with those baby blues and attract his attention for a minute. I'll be behind the door.
0: And then what?
1: Well, I won't be dealing a hand of canasta.
0: Quiet now. Well, hello, Petey. How do you feel?
2: Fine, baby, fine. Just come back to... Hey, the boyfriend, where is he?
1: Here I am, Pete, with a peachy keen breath.
0: Aha! Now that's what I call more like it.
1: Come on your feet.
0: Yeah.
1: I'd better pick up Pete's pop gun. Now let's get out of here.
0: Now, that's the first sensible thing you've said today. Let's... What's that noise, Simon?
1: I don't know, but it sounds like my head feels. There's no time to delve into strange noises now, my sweet. Come on, let's go quietly. You know, I wonder if Louie, the other mug, is hanging around.
0: No. After Pete searched you and didn't find anything, I heard him say he was going to report to the boss.
1: I guess he's still reporting, then. Place seems deserted. Oh, look, there's the front door. Let's head for it.
0: Well, it's certainly nice to be out of there.
1: Yeah. Hey, what was the name of that girl again, Ann?
0: Girl? Oh, Betty Streeter. Why?
1: Look at the sign on this building.
0: Sign? Simon. It says Streeter's Warehouse.
1: Yeah, that's what it says, doesn't it? Come on, Ann, let's find out what this is all about.
0: Simon, darling, I thought you were going to call the police.
1: Ann, darling, that was before Petey hit me over the head with his gun barrel.
0: Oh, I was afraid of that. Okay, what's our first stop?
1: First, we find ourselves a nice telephone directory.
0: May I ask why?
1: To find out what street the Streeters live on.

0: Yes, who? Ann!
1: Hello, Jack. Remember me?
0: Remember you? Oh, Ann, sweetheart, if you don't think so, get a load of this.
1: Jack, that's a rather warm greeting after all these years. Oh, yes. Simon, I want you to meet an old friend of mine, Jack Landers. Jack, this is Simon Templer.
0: Glad to see you, Templer.
2: But not as glad as you are to see Ann.
0: Well, not quite.
2: No.
0: Come on in.
2: Thank you.
0: Yeah, what are you folks doing here, anyhow?
1: We came to see Betty Streeter. This is where she lives, isn't it?
0: Betty? Mm.
2: Yes, remember the girl you're engaged to?
0: Sure. Run along. She's in the living room with her father.
2: Say, by the way, Landers, have you got a handkerchief?
0: Handkerchief? Yeah, of course. Why?
2: Well, I have heard that misplaced lipstick is a better detonator for atomic blast than plutonium, and before the two gals meet...
0: Well, maybe you're right, Templar. Well, Betty...
1: Simon!
0: Holy smoke, what was that?
2: Well, either Betty's involved in a premature explosion or they were shots. Come on, let's see.
0: The living room, Templar, to the left.
2: I'm with you. Stay back, Ann.
0: Betty! Betty, what?
3: Oh, Jack, someone shot at us through the window. Dad's hurt.
2: Look after Mr. Streeter, Jack. I'll take care of the guy at the window.
3: Oh, be careful, Simon. He may still be out.
2: Now she tells.
0: Let me get a crack at him, Templar.
3: Did you get him, Jack?
0: I think I got him in the leg. He stumbled after the first shot, but he got away in that car.
2: Well, now that quiet has descended once again, it might be pertinent to inquire as to the state of Mr. Streeter's health.
3: Oh, it's nothing serious, just a slight flesh wound.
4: Slight wound, is it? Feels like my whole dead blasted arm's been torn off.
2: Have you any idea who was so interested in perforating the Streeter's skin, Mr. Streeter?
4: Yeah, I'll say I have. It was one of the...
3: Dad, there's no need to talk like that now.
4: Blasted Betty, there's no reason for me to hide things. That crook's been trying to chisel in on my warehouse business for over a year. He's taken one of them over already.
2: You couldn't possibly be talking about Duke Raymond, could you?
0: That's right, Templar. He threatened Mr. Streeter before. Looks as though he sent one of his gunmen around to enforce that threat.
3: Oh, you've got to give in to him, Dad. The next time you won't be so lucky. You ought to realize now that he won't stop at anything.
4: Give in? Nonsense.
2: I hate to sound mercenary, Mr. Streeter, but how much would it be worth to you to get your skirts cleared of Duke Raymond?
4: How much would it be worth?
2: Mm-hmm.
4: Who are you?
2: My name's Simon Templer, if that means anything to you.
3: The saint?
2: I'll confess it. Does that startle you, Miss Streeter?
3: Oh, why, no, not at all. I just didn't expect
2: it. Of course, after all, only sinners need be frightened by saints. Well, Mr. Streeter, what do you say?
4: All right, I'll make you an offer. $10,000 if you get Duke Raymond out of the way. Nothing if you don't.
2: You've just made yourself a deal.
3: Simon, you taking money for a case?
2: The juries award damages for broken hearts, Anne. And you have no idea how badly I feel about letting Cupid...

0: Well, Miss Morley, this is our famous riverfront. How do you like it?
1: I don't.
0: Now, there's the spot we're heading for. Do you see it?
1: Well, I see some speedboats moored at a dock, if that's what you're talking about.
0: Mm-hmm.
1: Any particular reason for coming here?
0: The usual reason. We're going for a little boat ride. How much for the ride, buddy?
2: 12 miles south, 12 miles back for a buck.
0: That's fair enough. Come on, Ann, let's get in.
1: You know, the more I think about this, Simon, the crazier I think you are. Why would anyone want to travel 12 miles out into the ocean?
0: To see Duke Raymond, of course.
1: Oh, I see.
0: Mm-hmm.
1: He's playing Father Neptune on top of a wave, I presume.
0: Not exactly. You'll see when we get out there. And I'll expect a great big apology for those words when we get back.
3: You mean if you get back, don't you, Tim?
1: Simon.
0: Yeah, I see. That man's here again. Tell me, Petey, my friend, what are you doing here? You coming along for a ride?
3: That's right, pal.
0: You know, after paying a buck for 12 miles out and 12 miles back, I think I've got a right to be particular about the kind of company I have.
3: Well, don't let it bother you, pal. This gun in my hand makes us equals. Besides, you better pay only half a buck.
1: Why only half a dollar, Petey?
0: Because it's cheaper by the dozen, right, Petey?
3: Yeah, you'll get the idea, pal. You may be going 12 miles out, but I don't think you're ever coming back.

0: know, Pete, this ride hasn't been very comfortable so far. That gun sticking in my back irritates me.
1: Yeah, too bad, isn't it?
0: Yeah, sympathetic soul, aren't you? Well, the ride's nearly over. There's Duke Raymond up ahead.
2: That's funny. I don't see anything but an old freighter out there.
1: That's it, lady, the Black Deuce.
2: The Black Deuce? Quaint name, isn't it?
0: It's a quaint ship. Gambling is the specialty.
2: And I always thought that was against the law.
0: That's when you're 12 miles out and you're Duke Raymond, it isn't. You see...
2: Simon, isn't that a cabin cruiser coming up behind us?
0: Yeah, it's coming up fast, too, and no lights on.
1: I don't like that. Don't like it at all.
2: Oh, don't worry, Pete. It's just pulling ahead of us.
1: Yeah, I guess... Hey, what do you think you're doing?
2: Simon, the boat's turned toward us. It's going to run into us.
1: Take it easy. Look out! You're going to ram us! You're going to...
0: How are you doing, Ann?
2: Oh, all right. So far. But not much faster.
0: Just a couple of more strokes will do it. Keep it up. There we go. Just two more now. There.
2: Phew. Oh, I thought we'd never get here.
0: Must have been telepathy.
2: Oh.
0: Wait a minute. I'll climb on board. Okay, now that does it. Okay, now give me your hand.
2: Okay, Simon.
0: Easy does it.
2: Well, quite an experience, I'd say. Where are we?
0: We're in a speedboat moored to the Black Deuce. Which reminds me it's time to go to work.
2: Oh, yeah. You're not actually going aboard that ship, are you?
0: That was my original intention, wasn't it? Besides, Pete and his boyfriend will drown if I don't get help out to him.
2: Oh, and you've got to earn that $10,000. As I know.
0: Right as usual, Angel. Now, listen closely. Do you know how to run a speedboat?
2: Yes, I do.
0: Well, I've got a funny idea you're going to have to run one in a very few minutes.

0: Hi, Duke.
1: Who are you?
0: I'm Simon Temper. The man Pete was supposed to bring in, pardon the wet clothes, this damp sea air, you know.
1: Where's Pete?
0: The last time I saw him, he was hanging onto a wrecked speedboat a couple of hundred yards away.
1: Hanging onto him? Come on, get down to cases, Temper. What's the racket?
0: Duke, I have a funny hunch you're going to lay off Streeter's business.
1: Am I? What makes you think so?
0: A possible murder rap?
1: Kid talking, Temper.
0: Tony Cartago was bumped off. Why?
1: You're so smart, you ought to know.
0: Maybe I do. I'd guess it was because he knew too much about bonds.
1: Bonds?
0: Yeah, you know, securities, negotiable ones with a lot of dough.
1: Where'd you get that idea?
0: From Tony. He talked before he died. He mentioned you and bonds.
1: Tony always talked too much. You talk too much, too.
0: Yeah, I'm beginning to get what you mean.
1: I thought you would.
0: You know, Duke, there you are, sitting behind that desk with a gun in your hand. I wonder.
1: You wonder what?
0: I wonder how you'd look with that desk on top of you. Oh, too bad, Duke. You missed me. Sorry, I can't do the same now. Well, imagine that. Duke Raymond sleeping during business hours. You'll never get ahead that way, old boy. Horatio Alger would positively frown upon you. Nice going, Ann. Thank you kindly for picking me up out of the water.
2: If I'd known what was going to happen, I wouldn't have. When I saw you dive off that rail and all those people started shooting at
0: me. Oh, just a necessary unpleasantness, my sweet. I had to get some information from Duke about bonds.
2: Bonds? You going to play the market?
0: Right now I'm playing the field. There's a murderer in it. And I'm going to start at Mr. Streeter's warehouse.

0: This way, Ann.
1: That way? Hmm. The warehouse is over to the left side.
0: Sure, but we're going next door.
1: And just what do you expect to find there, Sherlock?
0: A printing press, of course. There, you see? The Travers Printing Company.
1: Well, I see it, but I can't understand it. How did you know this place was here, and why look for a printer?
0: Tony Cartega told me to look for one just before he died. And as for this place, you remember the thumping noise we heard as we were leaving the warehouse?
1: Why, of course. It was made by a printing press.
0: Sure, that's what I thought. Well, shall we go in?
1: At this hour? But it's so dark, nobody will be in there.
0: Two facts would impress me no end. Now, let me see. I should have some keys in my pocket.
1: Why bother? That door's already partially open.
0: Yeah, you're right.
1: Oh. It's black as pitch in here.
0: I can't risk a light until we're sure it's empty.
1: There's a crack of light over there.
0: Yeah.
1: It seems to come from a doorway into another room. I wonder if... Oh!
0: What's the matter?
1: I hit my foot against something. Something soft.
0: You don't say. Suppose you look up at the ceiling while I shine this pencil flash down.
1: Oh, Simon.
0: Perfectly expressed.
1: He's dead, isn't he?
0: Yeah, if he's not, he ought to be. He's been tied up, gagged, strangled, and shot in the leg.
1: Who is he?
0: I think he's the gentleman who tried to kill Mr. Streeter.
1: Well, how do you...
0: Because Jack shot him in the leg, remember? He's probably Mr. Travers the printer.
1: What is it, Simon? Why'd you turn off the light?
0: Because that light in the other room just went out, and I hate to be a nonconformist.
1: Where are you going?
0: I'm going to step over there and see what's up.
1: Oh, be careful. Simon! Simon, are you all right?
0: I'm not sure, but I'll risk it. I'm going after him.
1: Oh, look out, Simon! He's a killer! What is it?
0: Oh,
1: what's wrong?
0: Whoever it was locked and bolted this door, I'll have to kick it down.
1: Someone may still be in there.
0: You have the most pessimistic thoughts. I'll wait till I find the light switch.
1: Well, nobody's here. He must have gone out that window.
0: And if I hadn't been idiot enough to bump into something in the dark, this case might have been over by now.
1: Either that or you'd have been dead. What's that funny hissing sound?
0: That? Oh, it's the flame under that lead pot over there.
1: What's cooking?
0: Oh, printers use them to melt their old linotype slugs in.
1: Yes, but why would that be going now? Do you think the killer left...
0: If there was a reason I wanted you along tonight, you've just hit it. Look, there's the type. Right?
1: Yes?
0: And see those engraved copper and zinc plates on that work table?
1: Mm-hmm.
0: If we'd come in a few minutes later, they'd have been in that lead pot.
1: But what are they?
0: Well, I'm not so good at reading upside down and backwards, but... 6% debentures, state of secured... Highway taxes. Huh, so that's it. What?
1: Would you mind explaining, Simon?
0: Later, darling. First, I've got a little surprise party to prepare.
1: Surprise party?
0: Yeah, as soon as I remove the handkerchief gag from Mr. Travers, send a message to Duke Raymond and make a few phone calls, we'll go to the scene of the party.
1: How nice. Now, what's going to happen there?
0: What usually happens at a surprise party?
1: Oh, don't tell me. I know. One very foxy murderer is going to get a great big surprise.

0: So the surprise party is going to be at Tony Cartago's place.
1: Right you are, Ann. There it is now.
0: What's going to happen, Simon? All I know is that you called a lot of people in a disguised voice and told them something about Bonds and Tony's. Why?
1: Well, if you look inside the cigar store, what do you see?
0: Well, there's a light inside.
1: Correct. That must mean one of the guests has arrived. Look quiet as we go in. I want to see if that's an early bird or a worm.
0: Seems to be awfully busy looking for something.
1: Well, let's help the poor soul find it. Hello, Betty.
2: Oh!
1: What's the matter, Betty? Looking for some bonds?
2: Bonds?
1: The ones you were called about this morning?
2: Well, I don't know what you're talking about.
1: Not that, Betty. That'll never do. However, I wasn't the one who called you this morning.
2: How did you know about that?
3: May we join the party?
2: Jack!
4: Hello, dear.
5: All right, Templer, what's this all about?
1: Hello, gentlemen. Nice of you to come, Mr. Streeter. Jack, I was just talking to Betty about that phone call of this morning. What did your caller say, Betty? Something about your father's life being endangered over some bonds and that you'd better get down here fast to save him?
5: My life in danger? What kind of nonsense is that?
1: It wasn't nonsense to Betty. She came down here all right. We walked in right after Betty left and found Tony Cartago dead.
4: Now, just a minute. You're making a pretty dangerous accusation there, Templar.
1: Happens to be true. Mr. Streeter, Duke Raymond forced you to sell him that warehouse next to the Travers Printing Company, didn't he?
5: Yes. And it took a lot of force. He ruined the business by destroying merchandise, wrecking trucks, the usual racketeering methods. I had to sell to stop losing money.
6: Maybe you better not talk so much, Streeter.
7: Yeah. Maybe it won't be healthy.
1: Well, more guests. Duke Raymond and Pete.
6: Yeah, that's right, Templar. What gives here?
1: Well, now, that's a rather silly question, Duke. You came here looking for bonds, didn't you?
6: So your message was a frame, eh, chum?
1: Only in a manner of speaking, chum. Someone in this room owed you money from gambling, didn't they, Duke? And promised to pay in negotiable securities to be left until called for here at Tony Cartago's.
6: It's your story, Templar. Keep talking.
1: But when Pete came to pick up the bonds for you, they were missing, and Tony was dead. It's lucky for you, too. If you tried to sell those bonds, you'd have been arrested. They were forgeries.
6: Phonies? You sure about that?
1: I know it, and I can prove it.
0: Surprise, surprise, surprise.
1: What do you think of your gambling friend now, Duke?
6: The dirty double-crosser. With all that dough in the family, too. Oh, low-down rat is going to get
4: No, you don't, Duke. Stop right there.
0: Simon, he's got a gun.
1: Isn't that strange, Ann? I was thinking the same thing.
2: Jack. Oh, no, Jack, not you.
4: Pretty sharp, aren't you, Templar? Got it all figured out.
1: Oh, I've been known to get around, Landers. Anyway, it was rather obvious. Particularly after you kissed Ann.
0: After he kissed me? What did that have to do with it?
1: Well, you see, Ann...
7: I got something to say first.
0: Dead.
1: Yes, good old Pete. He never misses.
4: There, my dear.
7: Thanks for keeping him busy while I went for my gun, Tim.
1: Oh, think nothing of it, Pete. And to show my appreciation, here.
4: What? What's the big idea,
1: Duke? Duke, let's not be hasty, shall we? I've got a gun, too, the one I borrowed from you aboard your ship. Get on the phone, Ann. Call the police.
0: You bet, Simon. Right away.
1: As for you, Mr. Streeter, get out your checkbook. The amount is $10,000 payable to your favorite charity. Your friend Duke Raymond won't bother you again for a long, long time.

0: Would you like another drink, Anne?
1: No, thank you, Simon. I suppose I should thank you for a lovely day.
0: It had its points, but the football game might have been more exciting.
1: I doubt it, but I still need some answers.
0: But don't you see, Anne, Jack was terrified when he couldn't pay Duke the huge gambling debt he owed him. So he hit on the idea of forging bonds. He had Travers print them.
1: But I still don't understand why he killed Travers.
0: Well, he had to make sure that Travers wouldn't talk. So when Jack went to the print shop to destroy the evidence of the forged plate, he destroyed Travers, too.
1: Yes, but why was Tony killed?
0: Tony held the bonds for Duke. But when he discovered they were forged, he called the Streeter home.
1: Yes.
0: Betty got the message and hurried down to see what it was all about. She thought Tony was talking about her father.
1: And Jack was there, overheard the conversation, and beat her to Tony.
0: Right.
1: And he tried to kill us with a cruiser to stop us from getting Duke's store.
0: Mm-hmm. He was a busy little man.
1: Okay, mastermind. I guess I've got it. Except for that crack about the kiss. How come you knew Jack Landis was guilty because he kissed me?
0: Lipstick, Aunt.
1: What? Lipstick?
0: Yeah. You see, after you kissed him, he had lipstick all over his face.
1: Yes. Yeah.
0: When I called it to his attention, he wiped it off with his handkerchief. And the handkerchief that gagged Travers had lipstick on it, too.
1: Oh. And to think that just because he kissed me, he's dead.
0: I wouldn't feel that way about it if I were you. Your kisses wouldn't kill anyone, and I can prove it.
1: Can you, Simon?
0: Sure. Watch. There, you see?
1: I guess you're right.
0: Oh, please don't agree so quickly, Anne.
1: Why not?
0: I'm seriously considering making a lifetime work out of proving.

0: you've been listening to another transcribed adventure of the Saint, the Robin Hood of modern crime. Now here's our star, Vincent Price.
1: Ladies and gentlemen, in tonight's cast you heard Shirley Mitchell, Barbara Eiler, Jack Moyles, Tom Brown, Edmund MacDonald, and Anthony Barrett. This is Vincent Price inviting you to join us again next week at this same time for another exciting adventure of the Saint. Good night.
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4: All aboard for the transcribed premiere production, The Cruise of the Paul Parrot, that exciting tale of whaling days. In our last adventure, we found our friends in all kinds of trouble on the strange island off the coast of Brazil, where the good ship Paul Parrot has been wrecked by a great storm. Misto, the fugitive magician and his black leopard, controls a tribe of Indians on the island, and he's taken Captain Dalton prisoner. When Captain Karsh, the privateer captain, who was also cast away on the island with the Paul Parrot, goes with his first mate, Briney, to make a bargain with Misto, a quarrel results in which Misto and Briney join forces. But Karsh is trussed up as a prisoner and thrown in the same hut with Captain Dalton. Meanwhile, Johnny and Sue, along with Old Dickon and Paul Parrot himself, have gone out on their own to search for Captain Dalton, unknown to Mr. Grange, the ship's owner, Annabelle Wilson, and the rest of the Paul Parrot's crew back on the beach. Johnny and Sue discover the Indians' village and finally find the hut where Karsh and Captain Dalton are imprisoned. But as they're debating whether Captain Dalton is really held in the hut as well as Karsh, whose face they can see through the window, Dickon suddenly shouts a warning to them, and turning, they see the black leopard slinking up on them. As our story continues, they stand frozen in their tracks, almost afraid to move.
5: Don't move, Sue. If you don't run, he may not attack us.
6: Oh, Johnny, what'll we do?
7: Stay where you are, you young'uns! I'll attract his attention over here, I will. And maybe he'll let you be.
8: I'm loose. I got the ropes off. There ain't nothing on sea nor land can hold me in this black hole.
5: Listen, it's Karsh inside the hut.
6: Oh, he's gotten free. He's coming out of the hut.
5: And the leopard hears him. It's turning toward the hut.
8: There. And now, Dalton, you can stay in there and rot for all I care. If you'd have talked to me and thrown in with me, I'd have freed you. But now you can see. Avast! What are you two doing here? And... Hey, that blooming black leopard! Stay away from me! Keep away! He's after me! Keep away, blast you! I ain't harming you!
6: Oh, Johnny! The leopard's gonna get Captain Karsh! Oh, it's horrible!
5: We can't do a thing. You know that leopard hates Karsh anyway. Don't run, Mr. Karsh. It'll only make the leopard spring on you.
8: Yeah, you brought him here, you two. You wanted this blooming beast to get me. Well, he has to catch me first.
6: Oh, he's turning and running into the jungle. Oh, Johnny. Johnny, it must have caught him.
5: Gee, that's awful. But, Sue, at least we're safe for a minute. Here comes Dickon.
9: Blow me down, and I seen it all. It looks like the leopard got the bloomin' pirate in the jungle.
10: Rock, he got the bloomin' pirate. Rock.
9: Now, you two youngins are blinking lucky it turned out this way, huh?
5: But, Dickon, the black leopard may come back. Let's go in the hut. The way Karsh talked when he came out, Captain Dalton must be tied up in there, too.
9: Batten down the edge. You're right, lad.
10: Rock, save the captain. Save the captain.
6: Rock. Look. Back there in the shadow.
5: Captain Dalton, it's us, Johnny and Sue.
9: And I'm with him, Captain. Are you all right?
11: Johnny and Sue and Dickon. And blow me down, how did you get here?
5: We've been hanging around the Indians' camp trying to find where you were held captive. And finally, we heard Karsh yelling, and we got here just as he broke loose.
11: The privateer swab's been begging me to talk to him. But I'll have no trade with the likes of him. I wouldn't answer, and it fair drove him crazy.
9: Well, sir, we'll hear no more from him, we won't.
6: Johnny... Let me help you untie those ropes from around Captain Dalton.
11: Oh, bless you, Sue. And you, Johnny. It seems whenever I'm in deepest danger, you come sweeping in on the wind to help me. I don't know what I'd do without the three of you. But, Dickon, what did you mean just now when you said we'll hear no more from Karsh?
9: Well, sir, that bloomin' black leopard that belongs to the white man who leads these savages came up just as the young'uns here were looking in the earth. And when Karsh came out, it trailed him into the jungle. And well, sir, from the yelling we all heard, there's been an end to Bruno Karsh, and you may lay to that, sir.
11: What, the leopard attacked Karsh?
5: It sounded like it, Captain, just inside the jungle.
11: Avast. I don't care if the man's my sworn enemy. I can't see a human being die a death like that. My limbs are free. It may not be too late to help. I'm going to look for Karsh.
9: But, Captain, it's good riddance, it is.
11: Dickon, I can't see any man, no matter how much a blackguard he is, suffer such a fate. Follow me.
9: Avast, Captain. You've got too big a heart. You can't keep out of trouble because of it.
11: Dickon, let's look here in the underbrush. Maybe we can find Karsh's trail.
5: Look, Captain Dalton. Huh? The underbrush is all flattened out around here. It looks like a struggle went on here.
9: Batten down the edge. I'm afraid that kind of a struggle could have only one kind of an ending.
5: And here, the bushes are crushed down all along as if something heavy had been dragged into the jungle.
6: Oh, Johnny, that means...
11: I'm afraid, lass. It means it's too late to do anything about it. We might as well head back for our camp on the beach while the Indian village is still deserted as it seems now.
9: I'm still thinking, Captain. It may be all for the best.
5: We ought to be getting back to camp, all right. You know, Sue, we didn't tell Mr. Grange where we were going, and I'll bet he's worried about us.
6: That's right, Johnny. Ezra probably has some of the men searching for us now. We'd better hurry and let him know that Captain Dalton is safe.
12: Just one problem after another. It wasn't bad enough to have Karsh and his band of cutthroats on this same island with us. Then we find hostile Indians all around us. Captain Dalton disappears, obviously captured by these Indians. And now there's no trace of Sue or Johnny. I'm worried.
13: I can't help feeling that the children are all right, Mr. Grange. You said before that old Dickon was gone, too. He's most likely with them in the woods.
12: I'd say jungle rather than woods, Miss Wilson. And surrounded by enemies as we are, it's hardly a safe place to go. Besides, we have no idea what's happened to Captain Dalton.
13: Mr. Grange, even though I've only been with your party for a short time, I have never seen a man in whom I could put as much confidence as Captain Dalton. Somehow I feel that wherever he is, he'll be safe.
12: I'm inclined to share your confidence, Miss Wilson. I know of no man I'd rather have on my side in an emergency. By George, it's getting late. The sun's almost down. And still no sign of Sue or Johnny. I'm going out and have a look around.
13: I believe I'll join you. But, Mr. Grange, the camp looks empty. Where are all the men?
12: Well, most of them are still out searching for Captain Dalton, you know. And I sent Mr. Jowett out with some of the men when Sue and Johnny disappeared. Mr. Nicholson and one or two of the others are still over at the Paul Parrot, trying to patch up a few of the smaller damages.
13: Oh, it doesn't matter. It's so peaceful here. The sun is sinking behind the island, and all the sea is red. All the trees of the forest are in purple shadows.
12: I'm not so sure that it's such a beautiful scene. Heaven knows what threatening thing lurks in those purple shadows in the woods. Perhaps right now we're being watched by some band of rogues who wish to do us harm.
14: Oh, that's the camp, eh, Briny?
15: Aye, Mr. Matey. That's the camp of the Blinkin' Poll Parrot crew.
14: It certainly looks as though we'd picked a good time. There's not a man stirring.
15: Blimey, scotch me riggin' if I don't think they're all out hunting for that bloomin' Captain Dalton you've got stowed in your hut back at camp.
14: Perhaps. You think you can find the diamonds in the ship over there on the beach if my Indians take care of everybody at the camp?
15: Blimey, mate. I can find a bloomin' minnow in the Pacific if you tell me which one you want. Give me 10 minutes.
14: Don't worry, my friend. No matter how large a force is here, my Indians can keep them quite busy for considerably more than 10 minutes.
15: I still think, Mr. Old Noggin, it would have been a blinkin' good idea to call some of my men from Karsh's camp to help us on this job.
14: Now, look, Briny, my boy. You admitted that it was wiser to put your not-too-beloved Captain Karsh away. It means more for both of us.
15: Aye, but his men would have stuck by me.
14: I remind you again, it's better to let no one in this little game who doesn't have to be. My Indians will be quite enough, I assure you. Hold on. There are two people walking along the beach.
15: Oh, them. That's only Ezra Grange, the bloomin' landlubber who owns the Poll Parrot. You needn't be frightened with the likes of him.
14: But the other... It's a woman.
15: She's bad luck, she is. If it hadn't been for her, we wouldn't have been shipwrecked, I says. Women aboard ship is bad luck, so help me.
14: But who is she?
15: Annabel Wilson, she is, our Captain Karsh's promised bride. She was sailing with us to South Africa to be married to Karsh, and she come aboard with him on the Polpar just before that storm that wrecked us. When she found Karsh was a privateer, she left him and joined up with this bloomin' crowd of whalers. She's been staying with the little sister of that swab Grange over there.
14: Ah, we search for diamonds, and I find a pearl of great price.
15: Hold on now, Mighty. I tells you, women is bad luck. You raid the camp for provisions, and I'll get the diamonds. But the woman's a Jonah.
14: Silence. You shall have your share of the diamonds. That's our agreement. But I shall manage my own affairs. I'll be off for the ship. I'll give my Indians the signal to attack the camp.
15: Blimey, if you won't listen to me, you won't. But you'll regret it. You'll regret it.
14: Ah, now is the time to strike. Uwa! Ulagu! Uga! Uga! Pugalabu!
16: Mr. Grange, stop!
12: Good heavens! It's those savages sweeping down on us from the jungle. And the minute the ship are outnumbered. Run, Miss Wilson, run for the cabin.
16: Help! Help!
12: Let me! Help me! Why, Caesar, it's a white man. Let go of this lady, sir.
17: You tell me the great Misko to let go?
12: Oh, let go! Stand, you dirty savages! Try to run away, Miss Wilson. The Indians have me. I shall... you'll pay for this.
16: Who are you? What are you going to do with me?
14: You are coming back with me, the great Misto, to my castle in the jungle. Not very much of a castle, I'll admit, but you'll grow to like it.
16: No, no, I won't go with you. I won't.
14: Ah, high spirits, eh? But go with me you shall. What Misto wants, he takes.
4: If only there had been more of the crew of the Paul Parrot on the beach, this might not have happened. What have the Indians done to Ezra Grange? And what's going to happen to Annabel? Will Misto the magician really kidnap her? Will Johnny and Sue with Captain Dalton and Dickon return safely? What about Karsh and the Black Leopard? Be sure to listen to the next transcribed adventure in The Cruise of the Paul Parrot. Until then, this is your Paul Parrot announcer, Dave Ward, saying goodbye.
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0: 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What of the Great Gildersleeve? Well, life has taken on new meaning for Gildersleeve since Miss Goodwin, Summerfield's new school principal, started introducing him to the finer things. Tonight, after a musical evening with Bach, Beethoven, and Brahms, not to mention Miss Goodwin, he returns home filled with great music and a yen for a peanut butter sandwich. So, naturally, he heads for the icebox.
1: Say, I know what's better than a peanut butter sandwich. Are there any of those little cup custards left? Well, fried chicken isn't bad. Drumsticks. Yum, yum, yum, yum, yum, yum, yum.
2: There you are, and don't you...
1: Great, put down that cleaver.
2: Mr. Gildersleeve, I thought you was a burglar.
1: Well, I'm not, so go back to bed.
2: Yes, sir.
1: And stop worrying about burglars. Burglars are outdated. No one's seen a burglar in 10 years.
2: Well, I don't know about that. I see plenty of people look like burglars to me.
3: Hey, for cat's sake, what's going on?
1: Leroy, what are you down here for?
3: Well, I heard all this hollering.
1: Quiet. You'll wake your sister.
3: Oh, there's no danger of waking her.
2: I guess I'll go back to bed then, Miss Gildersleeve.
1: Yes, good night, Betty.
3: I guess we don't need to worry about waking Marge up.
2: Sure, you wouldn't like me to fry eggs or something for you, Miss Gildersleeve?
1: No, thanks, Betty. Good night.
3: You could holler your head off and you wouldn't wake Marge up.
1: Why? What do you mean?
3: Well, I don't like to tell on her.
1: You've been trying for 3 minutes. Come on, what are you driving at?
3: She hasn't come home yet.
1: Hasn't come... 12:30 and she hasn't come home yet?
3: Almost 12:35.
1: Where did she go? Who did she go out with?
3: Wally Hoff. They took the car, too.
1: My car?
3: I told them they'd get in touch. Marge said you said she could use it any time she wanted.
1: I said nothing of the kind. I said she could use it with my permission.
3: Probably Brownie's Beanery. They got a jukebox out there now.
1: She was going out there alone with that fellow.
3: That's what I told her. Hey, yeah, it's coming in the drive.
1: Wally Hoff, what's going on out there?
3: Don't ask me.
1: By George, I'll soon find out.
4: Marjorie!
5: Coming, Uncle Marge.
3: Coming, Uncle Marge.
1: Shut up, Leroy. Marjorie, where have you been?
5: Oh, nowhere much. Why? Am I late?
1: Am I late? Is anybody else out there?
5: No, he's gone.
1: Young lady, from now on, there are going to be a few changes around here.
6: Yeah, that's what I say.
1: I told you to go to

0: pretty good, huh, Marge?
1: I tell you, it can't be any good till you play something with the right hand, too.
0: Well, I gotta perfect the left hand first.
2: Morning, Margie.
3: Stop that racket, Leroy. What's that nasty little tune?
0: That's not a tune, Unc. That's a boogie-woogie bass.
3: What?
1: Boogie-woogie is the latest style of piano playing. Leroy's trying to learn it.
3: Well, I don't like it. We'll have no more of it.
0: Oh, gee, huh?
3: No argument. I want my breakfast. Oh, Bertie.
4: Yes, Mr. Gildersleeve. Your egg is on the fire.
3: Thank you, Bertie. Now, you, young lady.
1: Hmm?
3: Since when do you think it's your privilege to borrow the car without my permission and stay out till after midnight?
1: Well, Unky, darling, you weren't using it, so I thought...
3: I had good reason for not using it. There's very little gas left in the tank, no more tickets till Wednesday, and I got to drive out to the reservoir this morning.
1: Oh.
3: Marjorie, did you drive very far last night?
1: Well, not terribly, but we had to coast a little coming home.
3: Great, great. The water commissioner's out of gas. Where did you go?
1: To Brownie's Beanery.
0: What did I tell you?
1: Oh, you told, huh?
0: Well, I...
1: Little sneak.
3: Now, Marjorie, I asked him. It was after midnight.
1: Well, there's nothing to worry about, Unc. I was with a perfectly nice boy.
3: Wally Huff?
1: Huff.
3: The dentist boy?
1: Yes. He's very polite. He told me to be sure and thank you for the use of the car.
3: Oh, I certainly appreciate that. What kind of a place is this Brownie's Beanery?
1: Oh, it's a nice place. All the kids go there.
3: What goes on there? Dancing?
1: Some. Mostly we just listen to records.
0: Yeah, they just sit around out there and listen to Frankie.
3: Frankie who?
0: Frankie Sinatra.
3: Who's he?
0: Are you kidding? In the glow of evening.
3: What's the matter with you?
0: Nothing. That's the way the girls all squeal when Frankie sings.
1: I don't care. He's wonderful.
0: I'll take Boogie Woogie.
3: Leroy, you want to learn the piano?
0: Well, sure.
3: All right, you go back and take lessons from Miss Roots again.
0: Oh, Unc, she's corny.
3: She's a fine musician and a good teacher.
0: She wouldn't know a hot lick if she heard it.
3: Leroy, would you like to hear some hot licks?
0: Oh, oh no.
3: Then you'll report to Miss Roots this afternoon. I'll telephone her.
1: Okay, maybe that'll keep him out of my hair for a while.
3: I haven't forgotten about you, my dear. You can stay home from Brownie's Beanery for a while. No dates for a week.
1: A week?
3: Yes, a week. Stay home for a few days. Get your mind on higher things and jukeboxes.
1: But there's nothing to do around here.
3: There's plenty. Read some good books. Listen to something worthwhile on the radio. Sit and think.
1: But I hate to sit and think.
3: Then do something useful. Mow the lawn. Wax the floors. Help Bertie in the kitchen. Bib, where the devil is my breakfast?
0: Bertie!
4: Bertie!
3: Bertie!
4: Yes, sir. Here you are, Mr. Gildersleeve. Eggs over the easy and coffee nice and hot.
3: Well, thank you.
0: Gosh, Bertie, if you had brought it a minute sooner, you would have saved us a lot of trouble.
3: Leroy! Marjorie, somebody go to the door.
4: They're both gone, Mr. Gildersleeve. I'll answer it.
5: Well, good morning, Bertie. Is the commissioner in?
4: Yes, we're just finishing his breakfast, Judge.
5: Ah, good morning, Commissioner.
3: Ah, hello, Horace.
5: I thought maybe you could give me a ride downtown.
3: I could, Judge, if I had some gas. And I could get some gas if I had some stamps.
5: Well, Gildy, I'd lend you a stamp, only I'm too patriotic to violate the spirit of the law.
3: Don't worry, Hooker. If you offered me a stamp, I'd be too patriotic to take it. Sit down.
5: Thank you. I saw you at the concert last night, Gildy. You didn't see me, though, did you?
3: I wasn't looking around the hall, Judge. I was enjoying the music.
5: I'll say you were. So was your lady friend. I think you made quite an impression on Miss Goodwin.
3: Oh? What on earth could make you think that?
5: Now, I was talking to her the other day at school board meeting. She said she thought that you were the most sophisticated man she'd met in Summerfield.
3: Sophisticated?
5: That's what she said.
3: Well, that's what women like, isn't it, Judge?
5: That's what I hear, Throckmorton.
3: Great.
5: I don't suppose this means anything to you one way or another, but I had a letter from Leela Ransom today, as her attorney, of course.
3: That's nothing to me, Horace. Nothing at all.
5: I thought not. But she's taking care of Beauregard's estate and the various other matters that were necessary after her husband's death, and she's coming back here to live. Wants me to get her house ready for her.
3: Go right ahead, Judge. Do anything you like.
5: I got a woman coming to clean it this afternoon, and I thought I Might engage Leroy to mow the lawn if it's agreeable to you.
3: Extremely agreeable to me. Leroy's the one you've got to persuade.
5: Oh, that's fine. Now I'll leave the key to the house with him. I guess that takes care of everything. Say, tell me one thing, Yoli.
3: What is it, Horace?
5: Well, it's like this, old man. You know, I always had a kind of a soft spot in my heart for Leela.
3: You did?
5: Yeah. So I just thought that as long as you feel the way you do, I mean things being definitely over between
3: us. Oh, definitely.
5: Well, would you mind if I kind of, dagnabbit, Throckmorton, you know what I'm trying to say.
3: You mean you want to court Leela?
5: I guess that's it, yes.
3: All right, you old goat, you have my blessing.
5: Oh, thanks, Gildy, thanks. I wouldn't want so much as to look at Leela if you felt any different.
3: That's the way I feel, Horace. Only I'd like to give you one piece of advice.
5: Fine. What is it?
3: Look out for Beauregard. He never stays dead very long.
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0: Now let's get back to the great Gildersleeve and his campaign to bring culture into the home. Supper is over and our hero is stretched out comfortably in his easy chair, reading the news of the day.
1: Leroy! Leroy! I told you not to play any more of that boogly-woogly.
2: It's boogie-woogie.
1: Yeah, what's the difference? I won't have it in this house. Practice what Miss Ruth's gave you.
2: Okay.
1: Well, that's more like it.

0: How was that?
1: Very good. Fine.
2: Leroy, are you going to play that corny piece all night?
0: It's not corny, and anyhow, I have to practice, don't I?
2: Well, for goodness...
1: Yes, Marjorie, you have to practice.
0: Yeah.

0: up while your sister's phoning.
1: Okay. How do you expect anybody to become a musician?
2: Hello? Sorry, I had to make the twerk lay off the piano.
1: Oh, it's twerk now. You can tell that big twerk to take...
3: Leroy. Be quiet.
2: I had fun last night, did you? What were you thinking about on the way home? Well, why didn't you?
3: Marjorie.
2: What's the matter, Al?
3: I won't have that kind of talk in this house. Say goodbye and hang up.
2: Hello, Bolt. Wally, my uncle wants to use the phone. I'll call you back.
3: Oh, no, you won't.
2: No, you better call me back. Goodbye.
3: Leroy, stop that for a minute.
1: Gosh, what now?
3: I'd like to say something about the telephone in this house. It's here primarily for my use and for my needs. I'm a public servant in Summerfield, and it should be possible for citizens to reach me at any hour. Besides, I might like to make a phone call myself occasionally. Is that clear?
2: You mean I can't call anybody?
3: Only if it's important. You understand that?
2: Yes, sir.
3: Leroy?
2: Yep.
3: Very well.

0: Leroy, answer the telephone.
1: Hello? Hiya, Pig. No, I can't come over. I'm not allowed to leave the house. Till I become a second Paderewski.
0: Careful you don't get too smart, young man.
1: Tracy? Yeah, sure, I read it. I bet I know what's going to happen, too. Mrs. Pruneface is going to kidnap the mayor, but Tracy will be able to find her because he...
0: Leroy, terminate your conversation, please.
1: Terminated? I just started.
0: Well, just stop.
1: But it's important.
0: Leroy.
1: Unc wants to use the phone, Pig. So long.
2: Gee, Uncle Mort, I don't see what you expect us to do. Can't go out, can't listen to the radio, can't use the phone. We might as well be dead.
0: Leroy!
1: What is it, Unc?
0: For heaven's sake, play some boogie-woogie.
1: But you said you didn't like it.
0: I don't, but I'm going out.

0: mysteriously.
1: Hello, Peavy. Say, I'd like to use your telephone, if you don't mind.
0: Certainly. You'll find it right there in the phone booth.
1: Thanks. I can't get near my own phone at home, Peavy. The kids are on it day and night.
0: Got change, Mr. Gildersleeve?
1: Wait till I see. No, guess I'll have to have a nickel.
0: Just reach up on top of that molding there beside the booth.
1: What? Where?
0: Right next to the booth there.
1: Oh, yeah, I feel them. Why, these are slugs.
0: I know. I just keep them there for my own convenience.
1: Peavy, you're a slippery fellow.
0: Well, no, I wouldn't say that. It's my phone booth. I don't run it for profit, just a service to my customers.
1: While you're at it, why didn't you get one large enough so your customers could get in it?
0: Well, standard phone booth.
1: Enough room in here to turn around, even.
0: Do you need to turn around?
1: Can't even get the darn door shut.
0: Well, that's all right. You can leave it open. I won't listen.
1: It's not that. I don't want every Tom, Dick, and Harry eavesdropping. I have some private business.
0: You know, I find that most people who make phone calls from drugstores have private business. Consequently, I make a point of not listening.
1: Hello? Miss Goodwin? This is Mr. Gildersleeve.
0: You better speak up, Mr. Gildersleeve. She'll never hear you that way.
1: Quiet, Peavy. Excuse me a moment till I see if I can get a little privacy here. This darn door. Go on, shut. There. Pardon the interruption, Miss Goodwin. Just trying to quiet Leroy. Boys will be boys. Me? Oh, just sitting here with a good book. I called because I wanted to tell you how much I enjoyed last evening. There's nothing I enjoy like good music. In fact, I thought if you weren't doing anything tonight, perhaps you might like to... Oh. Oh, that's too bad. Well, perhaps another... Oh, well, I'll... Yeah. Good night. Rats. Oh, well. Can't open the door. I'm trapped. Get me out of here. Peavy! Don't stand there making faces. Peavy, do something. Can't you see I'm stuck? I can't move. I can't breathe. Peavy, get me out of here. Peavy! Peavy!
0: Well, there go the profits.
1: Well, why didn't you do something?
0: Well, you would close the door, Mr. Gildersleeve.
1: Don't argue now. Get me out of here.
0: Well, there's no need to get panicky, Mr. Gildersleeve. Easy does it. Just contract.
1: Contract?
0: Make a little room for the door. Breathe out. No, no, out. Deflate. Easy enough. Nothing to get alarmed about.
1: There was no air in there, Peavy. I was suffocating.
0: Nonsense, Mr. Gildersleeve. I've seen people go into that phone booth and not come out for an hour and a half.
1: I'm sorry I wrecked your booth. Send me a bill.
0: Oh, that's all right. Just a matter of replacing the glass. You sure you're all right? You didn't cut yourself?
1: No, I'm all right. I won't sue you this time, Peavy. Good night.
0: Mr. Gildersleeve.
1: Yeah?
0: How did the phone call come out? I didn't hear.
1: That's why I closed the door. Good night, Peavy.
0: Good night. Maybe I won't replace that glass.

0: Bertie! Bertie, where is everybody?
1: Oh, they went out, Mr. Gildersleeve.
0: Went out? After what I told them this morning?
1: Well, Marjorie said she had an understanding with you.
0: I'll have an understanding with her. And Leroy?
1: Him, too.
0: By George, those kids. Did he mow Mrs. Ransom's lawn this afternoon?
1: Well, I wouldn't say he did any mowing exactly, but he got her lawnmower out.
0: Oh.
1: Then he gave me some razzle-dazzle that he wanted to hire me to do the mowing.
0: Oh, he did. I dare say he figured in a modest profit for himself.
1: Well, I don't know about that, but I told him I was too busy. I ain't got no time to mow nobody's lawns for him. Not me. Not now. Not with all the other things I got to do. No, sir.
0: Yeah, well, I wonder if he remembered to lock up over there after he got through.
1: I don't know, Mr. Gildersleeve. Wouldn't be like him if he did.
0: Maybe I ought to run over there and see.
1: Mr. Gildersleeve, when's she coming back?
0: Who?
1: Miss Ransom.
0: Don't ask me, Bertie. I think it'd be only neighborly to check up and make sure the house is all right. Be too bad to have burglars break in the place just the week before she returns.
1: I thought you said there was no such thing as burglars, Mr. Gilsey.
0: Run along, Bertie, run along.
1: Yes. Good night.

What a night. What a night. And what a moon. I'll lay 10-1 Leroy left that door unlocked. Yeah, just as I thought. A fine caretaker hooker is. Maybe I ought to go in and look around. See if Leroy's been up to any mischief. Where's that switch? Oh, great, no electricity. Yeah, lucky there's a moon. Guess if I'm careful, I... Yeah, might take a look in the kitchen. Who left that there? Well, everything looks just the same here. Gosh. I remember her standing right there in front of the stove. That cute little apron she used to wear. Yellow with ruffles. In the pantry. This is where she used to keep those wonderful cookies. In a stone crock. I remember right where it was. Nope, it's empty. Oh, well. Do I remember this? She was setting the table, and I tiptoed right up behind her, stole a kiss right on the back of her little pink neck. She spilled the water. Yeah, everything's just the same. Everything just as she left it. The winged chair, the coffee table, and there's that love seat. But that's not the place I remember best. It was the piano. In the evening, with lighted candles in the room, she sat right here, played like an angel. Yeah. And I sang for her.

0: of Leela.
1: Throckmorton.
0: Oh, I've missed you, Leela.
1: Have you truly, Throckmorton?
0: Every minute. Come back, Leela. Come back.
1: How could I resist, darling, when you ask me so nicely? But if I do come back, you'll have to promise one thing.
0: Oh, I promise.
1: Silly, I haven't asked you yet.
0: All right, ask me.
1: You'll have to promise to be nice to me. And not to be nice to any other girl.
0: Leela, from the day you left Summerfield, I've never even looked at another girl.
1: Not one?
0: Not one.
1: Cross your heart?
0: Cross... Let's forget the past, Leela. Let's forget about everything that's happened.
1: Oh, yes, let's.
0: Fate has tried to part us, Leela. But love is stronger than fate.
1: And you're stronger than anybody. You are. You're so strong and so handsome. Oh, but you have gray hairs, Throckmorton.
0: Well, just over the temples.
1: Oh, I gave them to you. Oh, darling, when I come back, I'm just going to spend all my time taking care of you and trying to make you happy. Truly, I am.
0: And I'm going to try to help you to forget, Leela.
1: There's so much to forget.
0: Oh, you poor kid.
1: But perhaps, if you're very nice to me.
0: Nice, I'll be nice to you, and starting right now.
1: You're so impetuous. Oh, sing for me, darling.

0: Good night, my darling.
1: Good night, beloved.
2: Hooker!
1: Talking to yourself, Gildy?
2: Well, I wasn't talking to you. How long have you been here?
1: Long enough.
2: Well, get out of here, Hooker, and keep away from my girl.

0: Dear diary, tonight everything suddenly became clear to me. Now I know definitely where I stand. I'm certain that there can never be but one... Hello? Oh, Miss Goodwin. No, it's not too late for me. I'll be right over. Goodbye, Miss Goodwin. Now I'm all mixed up again. But I like it. Good night, everybody.
1: Music heard on this program was under the direction of Claude Cheatham. This is Ken Carpenter speaking for the Kraft Cheese Company, inviting you to listen again next Sunday for the further adventures of the Great Gildersleeve.
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4: I'm the Comic Weekly Man, the jolly Comic Weekly Man, and I'm here to read the funnies to you happy boys and honeys. Yes, boys and girls, it's Comic Weekly time. And here I come right into your house to bring a little fun and happiness. Right out of the pages of Puck the Comic Weekly, straight into your living room, your friend, the Comic Weekly Man, the jolly Comic Weekly Man. Hello, hello, hello, hello.
5: Hello, hello, hello, hello.
4: Little Miss Honey, how are you today?
5: Oh, I'm just fine. How are you?
4: If I felt any better, I couldn't stand it.
5: Oh, that makes me very happy.
4: Why?
5: Oh, I was afraid you might have a cold or something and you wouldn't be able to read the funny.
4: Oh, no, I haven't a cold or anything. I've been wondering, though, how are you getting along in school?
5: Oh, wonderfully. And I can spell very well.
4: You can?
5: Yes.
4: Can you spell big words?
5: Oh, yes.
4: Spell at.
5: A-T. And that's a small word. Ask me to spell a big word like Tennessee.
4: All right, spell Tennessee.
5: 1-a-C, 2-a-C, 3-a-C, 4-a-C, 5-a-C, 6-a-C, 7-a-C, 8-a-C, 9-a-C, Tennessee.
4: That's wonderful.
5: Now, will you please read me the funny?
4: Puck the Comic Weekly?
5: Yes.
4: Very well, I will in just a moment. But before I do, let's listen to this nice man. Now, here we go with Puck the Comic Weekly. And on the first page, Hopalong Cassidy.
5: Magic words for the music, please.
4: Very well, my lady. Six guns blazing as he thunders along. Give us music for Hopalong. The cavalry, taking Black John back to Denver to be tried for his crimes, were attacked by Indians. They holed in at a cabin at a stage stop. Hoppy had slipped away for reinforcements, and today arrives with a large body of horsemen. They rein up beside the smoking cabinet and look at the dead bodies of the soldiers and the few Indians remaining there. The marshal says,
6: "Well, looks like we got here too late."
4: Hoppy exclaims, "I don't believe it.
6: I won't believe it. Lucky, California, Major Haynes, where are you?"
4: A scout walks up and says,
7: "Sue. Judging by the dead uns, who wiped out the defenders and then made off with their horses."
4: Hoppy answers, "Well, if that's true, I've just lost two of the best friends a man ever had." And then he grits his teeth firmly and says, "I'll never rest until I've made Iron Claw and his renegades pay for this." The marshal answers,
6: "Well, it's going to be tough, Cassidy. Redskins leave no trail."
4: Hoppy walks off, replying,
6: Well, their horses do. The marshal announces, "We'll split into two parties and search the area." Last picture, second row. Hoppy, who has reached the edge of the clearing, calls, "Hey, look, Marshal. Fresh tracks."
7: "Yeah. Seem to cross that ridge toward Tumbleweed Creek. Careful, men. Remember, them Indians are armed with smuggled guns."
6: Their search takes them along the river, first picture, bottom row. Suddenly, the marshal holds up his hand. The men stop. The marshal says,
7: "Here, wait. Someone's in the water behind that brush."
6: But Hoppy doesn't wait. He leaps from his horse and dives into the river. And last picture comes up with his arms around two men, Lucky and California. Lucky exclaims,
8: "Hey, Hoppy, we hit out thinking we heard the Indians coming back. Are we glad to see you?"
6: California spurts water like a whale. And as Hoppy smiles, he says,
7: "Yeah, you're darn shooting. I couldn't have held my breath another second."
5: "Oh, I'm glad that Lucky and California are safe. I just felt sure that they couldn't have been killed by the Indians. They're too smart."
6: Yes, and we'll find out next week whether Hoppy and the marshal and the other men continue in their search for the Indians and vengeance.
5: "Well, I hope they find the Major and they just fix those Indians."
6: Well, we'll find out next week. Now?
5: "Oh, I know it's time for Prince Val now because he's always on page 3, so let's turn over the page."
6: "Well, you seem to be so sure of yourself, we won't waste a second."
5: "Hey, see? I'm right. Here he is on page 3.
6: "And you're absolutely right.
5: And Val is home now, safe with his family, and he's found that little Prince Iron's grown awfully big and that he has 2 new baby twins, and my goodness, was he surprised."
6: Yes, so now let's look in on this happy family again.
5: "Yes, I'm anxious to see those twin babies."
6: All right, here we go with Prince Valiant and the Days of King Arthur. Heckett, Breckett, Gray Malkin, and Quince. Music romantic for a fair, fair prince. Val had quite a scare when little Prince Arn in his helmet and sword and shield wandered off and was lost and nearly attacked by a wolf. But Val saved Arn and has brought him home safely. And today, Val, Alita, and their servants and children are sitting on the lawn in the sun, enjoying the quiet of home life. When last picture top row, there's a shout.
9: "Hello!"
6: Val looks up and sees, coming from the coast, Arf. No longer is he the clumsy boy playing at being a knight hero, but a keen young lad of great ability. And with him comes Gaheris, Sir Gawain's brother. Gaheris has come to discuss the terms of peaceful trade with King Agwar, Val's father. And long hours they spend with King Agwar, until at last, first picture, second row, they arrive at an agreement for peaceful trade between Thule and Orkney. Peace and prosperity, it is hoped, will bring an end to raiding and piracy. Meanwhile, last picture, second row, far out at sea, the ship of Sir Dulac sails the new trade route to Thule. This is the same Sir Dulac who had shared Val's ship on his return from Rome. And here, too, is his pretty daughter who had fallen in love with Arf. She sits on the deck listening as her lady companion reads over and over the letters Arf had sent her. And at each reading, her heart beats faster. And then, farther off at sea, appears another ship. It is Boltar, the Sea King, second picture bottom row, surging homeward from a plundering raid. He sees the victim, and his ship gives chase. In a short time, his ship overtakes the heavier bark of Sir Dulac.
9: "Hey, Archer!
6: The hardy Northmen very quickly subdue the sailors on board Sir Dulac's ship, and Sir Dulac and his pretty daughter become Boltar's prisoners.
5: "Oh, look, Boltar. I remember him. He was Val's friend."
6: "Yes, and I think that Val will tell Boltar that a new peace treaty has been signed and that this is one time he can't keep his plunder.
5: And Arf will see his girl again."
6: "Yes, I'm sure he will."
5: "Won't that be nice?"
6: "Oh, it certainly will be. Well, now I think it's time for Flash Gordon."
5: "Oh, and I'm anxious to read that."
6: "Very well, let's go over to the very last page of the first section. And that's where Flash Gordon is today."
5: "And you remember last week, Flash was captured by the Martians."
6: "Yes, he was in the principal Martian city. captive of Menta, queen of the Martians.
5: Yes, and that night when Flash went to bed, the queen sent some guards to Flash's room to try to put a helmet on his head when he was asleep, and that helmet would make a slave out of Flash.
6: Not only that, but the helmet would make Flash tell every thought he had to Menta, and she'd find out all the secrets about the Earth, and would be able to make war on the Earth easier.
5: But Flash woke up just in time and had a fight. I wonder who won.
6: Well, let's read down and find out. Here we go with Flash Gordon. Rig-a-dig-a-doon-doon, Saskamatash. Let's have music for Heroic Flash. Flash rises from his bed and with a quick left surprises the guard. And in another second, Flash is on his feet. Very quickly knocks the guard out. As he kneels over the unconscious guard, looking at the slave helmet, which would have made him unable to refuse Queen Menta's every order, he hears behind him something. He whirls. He's stunned to see his co-pilot, Link, coming at him, wearing a slave helmet. Knowing that Link is under orders of his Martian masters, Flash, against his will, is forced to knock Link out. And then, quickly, Flash snatches a slave helmet off Link's head. Last picture top roll. He rips out the mechanism. By now, Dale, who has heard the struggle, has joined them. She quickly brings Link to. Link asks in a daze,
8: "Hey, what happened? I dreamed it was slave of Queen Menta."
6: Flash answers tensely as he rips out the mechanism of the guard's helmet. "You were. But that's over now. Now come on, we got work to do." Wearing slave helmets from which the mechanism has been removed, the Earth people secure weapons by pretending to be acting under orders from Queen Menta. And then once they have the weapons, they put the helmets on their heads and gain entrance first picture bottom row to the Queen's quarters. The Queen whirls around in surprise. Flash tells Menta, "You see, slave helmets have no effect on Earthmen. You're our prisoner." Following through on his bold ruse, Flash, with Queen Menta under guard, commandeers a sandcar. The guards, fooled by the slave helmets, are completely unaware that their queen is a captive of the Earth people. And last picture, the sandcar roars across the Martian desert, headed for the rocket port, and escape.
5: With the queen as his prisoner, well, then those Martians will just have to do what he ordered.
6: Well, let's hope it works out that way. We'll find out if it does next week.
5: And now I know whose turn it is.
6: Whose?
5: Blundy and Dagwood's. And here they are on the first page of the second section.
6: And we won't waste a second. Here we go with Dagwood and Blundy. Ramafoo, ramafum, zim, zam, zombie. Conjure me music for Dagwood and Blundy. Dagwood, home for the day, says to Blundy,
8: "Blondie, I'm in just the mood for one of your wonderful upside-down pineapple cakes."
6: Blondie tells him she'd bake the cake, but there's not an egg in the house.
8: "Oh, don't worry. I'll go next door and borrow one from the Woodleys."
6: And over to the Woodleys he goes. Woodley opens the door. Last picture top row, Dagwood says,
8: "Say, Herb, may I borrow..."
10: "Why, Dagwood, you're just the man I want to see. Come on in."
6: Herb whisks Dagwood inside the house and pushes a cabinet onto him.
8: "Hey, look!"
6: And Herb says, first picture, next row,
10: "My wife's having a furniture moving spree, and I need help."
6: Dagwood moves the cabinet from the dining room to the living room. And a chair from the living room to the dining room. And this continues until all the furniture has been moved around. Last picture, second row, Herb says,
10: "Ah, thanks, Dagwood, you're a pal. Here's your egg. Now don't forget to return it."
6: And out the door Dagwood goes, all worn out. First picture, third row, Dagwood comes in the house carrying his egg. Blondie tells him that the eggman came while he was next door, and now she has all the eggs she needs. Dagwood says sourly,
8: "Well, I'll return his egg. I don't want to be obligated to that guy."
6: And back to Herb's house he goes. Herb opens the door, and Dagwood says,
8: "Here's your egg."
6: Herb jerks him in.
10: "Ah, thanks, Dagwood. Come in, I need you again."
6: And Herb pushes a piano over onto Dagwood.
8: "Hey!"
6: And he says, last picture, third row,
10: "Tootsie decided she liked the furniture the way it was. Now we'll have to move it all back."
6: And the moving begins all over again. Finally, everything is back in place, and Dagwood goes home once more. He comes in the house, first picture, bottom row. Slams the door. The house... house nearly falls down, and he screeches, "I never was so mad in all my life!" Blondie dashes into the kitchen, opens the oven door, pulls out the cake, and tells Dagwood he ruined the cake by slamming the door. Dagwood claps his hand to his forehead, goes into the living room, and drops on the sofa exhausted. Last picture, Blondie stands over him and says, "How can you be so tired today? All you did was borrow one little egg."
5: Oh, if she only knew.
6: Yes, if she only knew. Sofas are heavy.
5: Yes, so are pianos.
6: Yes. Well, now look, underneath Dagwood and Blondie, there's Roy Rogers.
5: Oh, will you please read that?
6: Very well, I'll read that in just a minute. But first, here's that nice man with something interesting to say. Now, here we go again with Puck the Comic Weekly. And on the bottom of the first page of the second section, Roy Rogers, King of the Cowboys.
5: Magic words for the music, please.
6: Very well, my lady. Ayip-ay-o. Now, here we go with Roy and Trigger. Ayip-ay-o. The Cattlemen's Consul and its leader, Norton, have run a man named Blot Kramer out of the country and taken over his ranch, claiming that he's a cattle rustler. Riding to the end of Kramer's ranch to investigate this, Roy and Jack Spratt, the deputy sheriff, found a grub shack. They dismounted and walked toward it. Suddenly, the ground gave way beneath their feet.
11: Hey, look out! Look out, Jack! Look out!
6: They tumbled to a room underground. Jack looks around and says,
12: "Hey, looks like mine, Roy. Never heard of nothing like this in Blot Kramer's land before."
6: Suddenly, Roy exclaims, "Listen, gunshots. That must be Norton and Carp Mallory shooting at somebody."
2: Meanwhile, outside the mine, Blot Kramer comes out of the shack, running and firing his gun at Norton and Mallory, who have ridden up. Mallory shouts, third picture,
11: "Hey, watch out, Norton. It's Blot Kramer and that desert rat get up, making for the mine shaft."
6: Norton replies, "Yeah, looks like Rogers and Spratt are down there. These are their horses."
2: Kramer fires another shot at Norton, then jumps down into the mine shaft himself. Roy grabs him as he comes down. Last picture, top row. Kramer says,
12: "Hey, let go. I'm on your side."
2: Jack Spratt, who has lighted the lantern, holds it up, first picture, bottom row, and exclaims,
12: "Hey, look, a trigger finger missing. Jumping catfish. You're Blot Kramer." "Yes, that's right, gents. I disguised myself so I could come back to Brimstone and square accounts with Norton and his cattleman's consul for running me out."
2: At that moment, Norton and Mallory, who have ridden up to the shack, are getting out a box of dynamite. Norton is saying,
12: "Hurry it up, cop. By now, Kramer will be telling Rogers and Spratt how we framed him for rustling and ran him out of town."
11: "Yeah, we better shut them all up so they can't talk about this rich vein of zinc on Kramer's ranch."
2: Quickly, they set the dynamite above the shaft as Norton lights a match, saying,
12: "I hate to cave in the shaft, but we've got to eliminate the three men who stand in our way of owning the mine."
11: "Yeah, well, we can always dig a new hole. All right, let her blow, Norton."
2: The fuse is lighted. Norton and Mallory run for the horses. And then, suddenly, behind them,
5: oh, did they set that terrible explosion right over Roy's head?
2: It looks that way from here.
5: Well, just think, Norton and Mallory, who were leading the cattlemen, are the ones who are really the crooks.
2: Yes, and Blot Kramer was innocent after all.
5: You know, I thought he would be, after the way he helped Roy and Jack Spratt.
2: I felt pretty much the same way myself.
5: I wonder what happened to them after the explosion.
2: Well, we'll find out next week. And let's hope the Earth protected them from that explosion so they'll be all right.
5: I can hardly wait to find out.
2: And here's something else I bet you can't wait for. Alice in Wonderland.
5: Alice in Wonderland. Oh, hurry, hurry, hurry.
2: All right, over the page we go. Past Jungle Jim, past Perry Mason and the Lone Ranger, to page 4. And there she is, Alice in Wonderland. Say the magic words with me. And now for a story that gets curiouser and curiouser. Alice in Wonderland. So music, sir. Music, sir. Alice is at the mad tea party given by the Mad Hatter in the March Hare. She's been having a wonderful time at the unbirthday party. And then suddenly, the little white rabbit rushes into the garden with his huge watch, saying,
13: "Hello, goodbye. I'm late."
6: The Mad Hatter grabs the chain of his watch as he goes by and stops him. He says,
12: "Well, no wonder you're late. This watch is exactly 2 days slow."
6: The Mad Hatter decides the watch ought to be inspected to find out why it is 2 days late. When suddenly, third picture, the March Hare steps up, saying,
12: "Mad watch,"
6: and hits the watch a blow with a mallet, completely smashing it. Last picture, top row, the White Rabbit says sorrowfully as he looks at his smashed watch,
13: "That watch was an unbirthday present."
6: Whereupon the Mad Hare and the Mad Hatter say,
12: "Well, then, a very, very odd birthday to you.
14: A very, very odd birthday. Too much.
6: And the White Rabbit looks at them sadly, then turns and scampers from the garden. Alice dashes after him, first picture bottom row, calling,
5: "Mr. Rabbit, please wait."
6: But once more, the White Rabbit disappears. And Alice finds herself at the edge of a gloomy forest. She stops, and she looks around and says,
5: "That rabbit, I've had enough nonsense. I'm going straight home."
6: And then she looks up and exclaims,
5: "But which way is home? Where am I?"
6: And she sees a sign which points toward a little path, and the sign reads, "Tolgi Wood." Alice goes down the path, last picture, saying,
5: It's getting dreadfully dark.
6: And Alice plunges blindly into the depths of Tolgi Wood, lost. Lost in Wonderland.
5: Oh, the poor White Rabbit. His watch was smashed.
6: I don't think that was nice of the March Hare.
5: Neither do I. That March Hare and the Mad Hatter, they're mad, aren't they?
6: They certainly are. They're mad, and the White Rabbit's sad.
5: And that doesn't make me glad.
6: No. Well, I hope if Alice gets home next week.
5: Yes, I hope she does, too. But I still, in a way, I don't hope so either, because these adventures are too exciting.
6: Well, next week we'll find out. Now?
5: Now must be time for Dick's Adventures.
6: It is indeed. So let's go over to the very last page. And here we are with Dick's Adventures.
5: And remember last week, Dick had succeeded in escaping from the pirates.
6: Yes, they stole a boat and headed out to sea, hoping to get aboard their ship with Commander Stephen Decatur.
5: I wonder if they'll get there before they get captured again, because the pirates are after them.
6: Well, let's read now and find out. Here we go with Dick's Adventures. Say the magic words with me.
15: Riggedy-pack-a-zack-a-zick. That's our music for Adventurous Dick.

0: the early days of America, the year 1803, Dick, with the American Navy, which has been sent to stop the pirates from plundering their ships, has been captured and escaped from the clutches of the Bashaw of Tripoli. Dick and his party of exhausted Marines succeed in rejoining the American fleet blockading the pirate port.
1: Ahoy the ship!
0: Quickly, the little boat draws alongside Decatur's Catch Intrepid. Dick and his friends are hauled on board. And last picture, top row, Dick is taken to the captain of the ship, commanded by young Lieutenant Stephen Decatur, who listens quietly to Dick's story. When Dick's story is finished, Decatur and he go back on deck. First picture, next row. Decatur looks toward shore, then says to Dick,
2: "You men need rest. You'll find another American ship about 10 miles back."
0: Dick respectfully inquires the destination of Decatur's ship. Decatur answers,
2: "We're going back into the harbor of Tripoli to blow up the Philadelphia, which the Bashaw captured from us. You're welcome to come along, but I don't advise it."
0: And then Decatur walks off. Dick's companions, who had escaped with him, quickly gather round to find out what Decatur has told him. There's a hurried consultation. Then, last picture, second row, Dick walks toward Decatur and tells him,
3: "Oh, sir, I just had a conference with the rest of the men, and we've unanimously decided to go against your advice."
0: Decatur smiles at the courage of the men and nods his head. And it's decided that Dick and his friends are to stick with Decatur in the surprise he's concocting for the pirates. That night, first picture bottom row, under cover of darkness, the Intrepid approaches the harbor, showing no flag, with her fighting men and her cargo of destruction concealed. Through the gathering darkness, Dick makes out the captured Philadelphia lying off the port bow. All is in readiness for attack. But misfortune strikes first. Suddenly, last picture, a gale of fierce intensity sweeps down on the harbor. Fiercely though the men fight it, the Intrepid is swept out to sea, and their opportunity of surprising the pirates is ruined. But at the moment, a more important struggle is at hand. A struggle for their lives.
4: Oh, wasn't that terrible? Just when it looked like they were going to sneak up on the ship.
0: Yes, and now they're out to sea, fighting a terrific gale. And that's a very small boat they're on, too. Against a heavy gale, they're in real danger.
4: Well, I only hope the Philadelphia was destroyed by that wind.
0: Well, we'll find that out next week. And we'll know for sure whether they're saved next week, too. But now look, here underneath Dick's adventures.
4: Oh, here's Rusty Riley. And you remember last week Snowflake won the race, and that man who was sitting in the top of the Ferris wheel couldn't shoot because the detectives fooled him. They started the Ferris wheel, and it jiggled so he couldn't aim his gun.
0: That's right. And Mr. Crumb of Grassy Acres is a very unhappy man because his horse lost the race, and his men didn't take care of things this time.
4: Well, I hope the detectives in Texas fix him now because he deserves it. He's been a cheater and a crook all along.
0: Well, we'll find out right now. Here we go with Rusty Riley. Gallop and run till the road is dusty. Give us music for his horse and Rusty. Tex and Mr. Miles leave the stand just after Snowflake has won the race. Tex says,
5: "There goes Crumb, boss. Straight for the Ferris wheel. Follow me. We can go around back of the shooting gallery and hear without being seen."
0: The Ferris wheel is still going around. The two detectives have stepped away and hidden to see what'll happen next. As the engineer stops the Ferris wheel, third picture, Mr. Crumb comes up and says,
6: "So, Nick, you had everything fixed, huh? Well, for your information, that milestone horse won."
7: "Well, now, listen, Mr. Crumb, I couldn't help it. Some nosy character started the Ferris wheel. I couldn't hit a barn door with that thing spinning."
0: Last picture, top row, Crumb goes on,
6: "This is the second time you buffed a job for me, Nick. I paid you to fix Catfoot Kendall's sulky, and you had to make a mistake, causing an accident to my own driver."
0: Mr. Miles steps out, first picture, bottom row, and says,
7: "Well, Mr. Crumb, we finally see you in your true colors, huh? The association has no room for criminals like you, and I'm sure they'll take care of that when I make my report."
6: "Oh, is that so? Well, it's your word against mine, Miles, and you ain't got no witnesses."
0: Whereupon Tex and the two detectives step out, and Tex says,
5: "I reckon there won't be no special trouble about witnesses, hombre. There's me, And oh, yes, let me introduce you to Mr. Lewis and Mr. Jackson, licensed private investigators.
6: I'll make a deal.
5: You're in no position to make a deal, Crumb. You can resign from the association, write a full confession clearing Catfoot Kendall, and agree to pay for an operation on Corny Bott's broken hip. I'll turn the matter over to the district attorney.
0: A little later at the racetrack stable, Queenie and Tex and Rusty are gathered around Snowflake. Queenie is so happy she can hardly believe what's happened, and she asks Rusty if Snowflake really run the race. So Rusty answers,
3: "Yes, she sure did, but you haven't heard the half of it."
0: And Tex says,
5: "Yep, Mr. Miles and your daddy are waiting for us out at the new farm. You're all going to live there. And your daddy's going to be the manager."
4: Oh, isn't that wonderful? Just everything. The crooks were captured and Snowflake won the race, and now Queenie and her father are going to live out at a milestone farm, and then they won't be poor and hungry anymore.
0: No, everything turned out just the way we wanted it to, didn't it?
4: Yes. I wonder what's the next thing that's going to happen in the lives of Rusty and Tex and their family.
0: Well, that's something we'll have to find out. Now, that's all the time I have. But before I go, here's that nice fellow with some more interesting information. Well, honey, and all you boys and girls, I got to go now.
4: All right, Mr. Connie Bigley Man, but I'll be waiting for you next week.
0: Okay, that's a date, and a date with all you boys and girls. Be sure to meet me with our little friend, Miss Honey, next week when I read Puck the Comic Weekly. For I'm the Comic Weekly Man, the jolly Comic Weekly Man. I'll be back to read the funnies to you, happy boys and honeys. Don't forget, boys and girls, see you all next week. Your friend.

0: What has a hazelnut in every bite?
1: Sorry.
0: And thick milk chocolate for your delight?
1: Sorry.
0: Nougat and caramel, golden light?
1: Sorry.
0: And don't forget the hazelnut in every bite. And again. What has a hazelnut in every bite?
1: Sorry.
0: Thick milk chocolate for your delight?
1: Sorry.
0: Nougat and caramel, golden light? And don't forget the hazelnut in every bite.
1: Sorry.
0: A hazelnut in every bite. How much is that vase?
2: It's 1,000 years old and worth £10,000.
0: 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Of course, you can't stick flowers in it. 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
3: £31.5, £32, £33, £35, £40 and £10 is £50 and 50 is a pound. 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So if you're puzzled by 31.5, 32, 33, 35, 40 and 10 is £50 and 50 is a pound, think decimal. 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Think decimal. That way you'll find shopping simple.
0: Would you credit it? 50-odd years of bake it same old always. Now, top brass at Orvis tell me they want an alternative. Still with same wheat germ goodness, but a bit softer like and less crusty. 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

0: bit softer, like, less crusty. 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Very nice, young Harold. 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
1: Hovis Handy Love. A new, softer Hovis.
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3: The Equitable Life Assurance Society presents This Is Your FBI. 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Are you one of the 50 million Americans covered by Social Security? Well, there may be a pleasant surprise in store for you. In a few minutes, you'll learn from our sponsor, the Equitable Life Assurance Society of the United States, how easy it is to build Social Security into full security. Tonight's FBI file, Death in the Tropics.

The familiar adage has it that the best laid schemes of mice and men oft-times go astray. To which we might add, while those of criminals inevitably go astray. One of the most monstrous criminals of all times, Adolf Hitler, was defeated by the inexorable truth of this. And day after day, lesser criminals, such as those in tonight's case from the files of your FBI, are likewise vanquished by it. For the evil schemes of men are as fragile as the minds which create them, and they crush like eggshells against the rock-ribbed eternity of justice.

0: In a rather lavish apartment in Midtown Manhattan, a young woman is just admitting a guest. He is one Dan Ogden, junior partner of the firm of Durant and Ogden, specialists in interstate commerce. Hijacking.
1: Come in, Dan.
2: Thanks, Millie. Where's Jack?
1: Inside, getting dressed.
2: Ah.
1: Want a drink?
2: No, thanks, baby.
1: Well, tonight's the night, huh?
2: Yep.
1: What's the setup?
2: Pretty big job.
1: Uh-huh.
2: Nearly 4,000 cases of bonded whiskey.
1: Hey.
2: Got to knock off four trucks.
1: It's really a tough order.
2: Yeah, we got it all laid out. Everybody knows what they're supposed to do. Shouldn't be any trouble.
1: How much cash will that stuff bring?
2: A real bundle.
1: Oh, that I like.
3: Hey, Millie, where's that... how are you, Danny?
2: Hello, Jack.
3: I'm glad you stopped by here, kid. I got something I want to spring on you and Millie both.
1: What are you looking for, Jack?
3: That big brown envelope.
1: It's right there on the table.
3: Oh, yeah, good, good. There's something in here I want to show you.
1: What is it?
3: Pictures.
1: Huh?
3: Now, sit down, both of you.
2: What is this?
3: Sit down, will you?
2: Kid.
3: Look, Danny, when you and I started in business together, we agreed that if either one of us wanted to pull out sometime, he could. Remember?
2: Yeah.
3: Well, tonight's my last job.
1: What?
2: Are you kidding?
3: I got plenty of letters packed away for me and Millie, and we're going to get out of this larceny business for good.
1: What are you talking about?
3: Here you are, baby. Take a look at this picture.
1: What's this?
3: It's a banana plantation.
1: So?
3: Yep. I bought it a month ago.
1: What do you know from bananas?
3: That's your favorite dish, ain't it? Bananas and cream for breakfast?
1: Yeah, but...
3: So you got a whole plantation of them to go against.
2: Where is this joint?
3: Puerto Rico.
1: That's in Africa.
3: Look, honey, it's only 1,400 miles from here.

0: It's right under Florida. Any geography would tell you that.
1: It's still Africa.
0: Okay, okay. Anyway, sweetheart, we're leaving on a boat in the morning. From then on, we're living like dukes and duchesses. How's it sound to you?
1: Well,
0: what do you think about it, Dan?
2: I think it's swell.
0: Sure. And so will you, Millie, when you get to thinking about it.
1: Hmm.
0: Hey, wait a minute. Look at the time. I gotta go and case that warehouse where they're loading the trucks. I'll pick you up here in 30 minutes, Dan. And look, build Millie up on Puerto Rico while I'm gone, will you?
2: Yeah, okay.
0: See you later.
3: Well, sweetheart?
1: If he thinks I'm going to Puerto Rico, he's nuts.
3: Wants you to leave in the morning.
1: Yeah. What are we going to do, Dan? You got to think of something quick.
3: Well, the idea appeal to you? Puerto Rico? Plantation? Living safe and easy?
1: Not without you, and you know it.
3: Okay, baby. Then I've already thought of something.
1: What do you mean?
3: I mean it was real nice of Jack to buy that plantation. For you and me.
1: Huh?
3: He wants to retire? Okay, I'll see to it tonight that he does retire. For keeps.

0: At 2:30 a.m., Ralph Gardner, an assistant to the agent in charge of the New York office of the FBI, received a report that four motor freight trucks carrying 4,000 cases of bonded liquor had been hijacked. It is now a few minutes before 7 a.m. Gardner has just received a report from an agent on the case.
1: Yeah. Well, Rankin, that's three of the empty trucks accounted for anyway.
2: Who was that, Jackson?
1: Yeah.
2: All I can say is those hijackers sure had this job organized beautifully.
1: Well, even so, they had to work plenty fast to unload those trucks and then abandon them way out on the number one highway.
2: It's funny about that fourth truck. Why hasn't that one shown up?
1: Well, we ought to hear about it soon. Every highway patrol in three states is alerted now.
2: Any clues from the other three trucks?
1: None.
2: You know, this has got all the earmarks of that job over in Pennsylvania 2 weeks ago.
1: Yeah.
2: Philadelphia office hasn't cracked that case yet either, has it?
1: No, not yet.
2: Could be the same gang.
1: Excuse me.
2: Oh, sure.
1: Gardner speaking.
3: This is the New Jersey State Police, Mr. Gardner.
1: Oh, hello. What's up?
3: One of our motorcycle men just phoned in. He found one of those trucks in a ditch on a back road.
1: Good. That's the last one.
3: That is, he found what's left of it. Also, the charred body of a man.
1: What?
3: The truck had caught fire some way, and the fellow must have been trapped in the cab.
1: Did the officer find any identification at all?
3: He thought he'd better report this much first. He's gone back to the spot now to wait for you fellas.
1: All right, then. If you give me the location, Special Agent Rankin will be on his way in a couple of minutes.

0: Well, sweetheart, better take a good long look at that skyline. Maybe the last time we ever see it.
1: It suits me fine, Danny.
0: You know, it's too bad I didn't get Jack out of our way a long time ago. This is really living.
1: Danny.
0: Hmm?
1: You don't think there's any possible...
0: What?
1: Nothing. I just want everything to be all right for us.
0: Look, baby, let me tell you what happened.
1: No, I don't want to know. I just...
0: But if I tell you, you'll see for yourself. You got nothing to worry about. Now, this is the way it went. Georgie Fresno was driving Jack's truck last night, the one he hijacked. I had it fixed with Georgie. Out of town somewhere, he gives Jack a tap with the masher, ditches the truck, and sets fire to it.
1: Oh.
0: What the cops find looks like an accident.
1: But are you sure, Georgie?
0: Georgie's done jobs for me before. He's never missed yet.
1: I sure hope you're right.
0: Look, baby, we better break this up now.
1: Why?
0: You're supposed to be making this trip with your husband, remember?
1: But I told the purser my husband was detained at the last minute on business.
0: We still better be strangers till we hit San Juan. That purser might start thinking something and remember it later.
1: Well, maybe you're right.
0: Happy sailing, sweetheart. I'll see you in San Juan.

0: Sorry it was so long getting back, Gardner.
1: What'd you find out?
0: For one thing, the truck catching on fire wasn't any accident.
1: What?
0: The body wasn't charred enough to hide the mark of a blow on the head.
1: Oh?
0: So, there must have been somebody else inside that truck, too.
1: Could you identify the body?
0: Yeah. Signet ring was still on his left little finger. The initials, J.D. And his leather wallet, that had dropped out on the floor of the cab, had an identification card. Jack Durant.
1: Jack Durant?
0: Yeah. Unless I'm mistaken, he's got a record of...
1: Hey, wait a minute, Rankin.
0: Yeah?
1: Right after you tore out of here, the Philadelphia office called. They'd got a lead on that Pennsylvania hijacking 2 weeks ago.
0: Yeah?
1: The same Jack Durant.
0: Wow.
1: I sent Jackson out to pick up Durant at his apartment. His packed bags were still there, but his wife and her bags were gone.
0: Then she must have already heard what happened.
1: No, there's more to it than that.
0: What do you mean?
1: Well, apparently they'd planned to skip the country after this job last night.
0: Oh?
1: So we made a fast check on all transportation out of New York, and we found out that Durant had booked passage for himself and wife on a boat which sailed for Puerto Rico 2 hours ago.
0: Yeah, but with Durant dead, his wife probably changed her mind.
1: Mildred Durant sailed anyway.
0: Well, then we better radio the ship to keep her in custody.
1: Well, what can we hold her for? We've no evidence that she's mixed up in any crime.
0: I know, but...
1: No, let's try to round up Durant's gang first. And if we find anything against his wife, we can have the San Juan office pick her up. Or better, we can fly down there ourselves and bring her back.

0: Millie?
1: Yeah, honey.
0: You may not know it, baby, but according to our little map here, all these banana trees we've been passing for the last 10 minutes belong to us.
1: No kidding.
0: All we need now is cows for cream and you're in clover.
1: Yeah.
0: Hey, Millie, look.
1: What?
0: Well, we're driving up to... Look.
1: Oh, Danny.
0: That's our house, baby.
1: I always dreamed about having a joint like that. I just can't believe it.
0: Well, we're pulling up and taking over right now.
1: Oh, it's swell.
0: Yeah. Yeah, I guess we got a lot to be thankful to Jack for at that.
1: Oh, please, Dan.
0: I'm sorry, sweetheart. Come on. Give me a hand.
1: Okay. Oh, gee, I can't wait to see you inside. Let's hurry, huh?
0: Okay.
1: Open the door quick.
0: Hey, don't need the key. It's not locked. In you go, baby. Hey, what a touch.
1: Gee, it's wonderful. Real wonderful.
2: I'm glad you like it, Mel.
0: Jack.
2: That's right, pal.
1: Can't be.
2: No?
1: Well, we thought that is our...
2: Sure. I know what you thought. It's too bad for you. It didn't work out that way.
0: Jack, wait. Jack,
2: so long,
0: wait a minute, Jack. Give me
2: rat.
0: A chance to work.
1: Danny.
2: Welcome to your new home, sweetheart.

0: We will return in just a moment to tonight's case, which shows how your FBI helps provide national security. Now let's listen in on a conversation about Social Security between a brand new father named Steve Brownell and his friend, the Equitable Society representative.
1: Boy, that's one husky-looking kid. Weighs 8 pounds and he looks just like me. Here, have a cigar.
0: Thanks. Say, your wife doing all right?
1: Just fine, Carl, just fine.
0: Well, Steve, since my business is representing the Equitable Society, I ought to tell you that you now have the equivalent of $9,500 more life insurance than you had yesterday. And it hasn't cost you one red cent extra.
1: Huh? $9,500 more insurance? How come?
0: Well, it's from your old Uncle Sam. Your benefits under Social Security go up now that there's three in your family. Having this baby gives you about $9,500 of extra insurance protection through Social Security.
1: Say, I never knew Social Security was worth all that money to me.
0: Yes, Steve, many Americans don't realize what a wonderful asset they have in Social Security. They've never discovered how easy it is to build Social Security into full security through life insurance with the Equitable Society. For instance, if you already own some life insurance, your Equitable Society man may be able to show you how only a few dollars extra per month will give your family complete protection through the Equitable Extended Income Plan. Remember, your Social Security benefits vary according to your age, salary, and family situation. Why not get the facts? Find out exactly what you're entitled to under Social Security. The government has prepared a special card that'll help you secure this information. To obtain one of these cards, get in touch with your Equitable Society representative or send your name and address on a postcard to the Equitable Society, care of this station. That's EQUITABLE, the Equitable Life Assurance Society of the United States. And now back to the FBI file, Death in the Tropics.

0: Yes, the evil schemes of men are as fragile as the minds which create them. And they crush like eggshells against the rock-ribbed eternity of justice. Thus far in tonight's case, the criminal plot of one man, Dan Ogden, has been shattered by the spouting gun of the man he schemed against, the gangster hijacker Durant. As for Durant's plan to flee justice himself, well, other events bearing on that are already in motion. Shortly after Dan Ogden walked into his death at the plantation cottage, FBI agents Gardner and Rankin from New York landed at the Isla Grande airport on San Juan and proceeded to the local office of the FBI. At this moment, Gardner has about finished bringing San Juan agent in charge Houston up to date on the case.
1: So it seems pretty conclusive that the man slugged and burned in the truck was Jack Durant, all right?
2: And you think his wife might be mixed up in it?
1: Well, we don't know that, Houston, but we've got good reason to believe that she didn't make the trip here alone.
2: And how's that?
1: We checked the passenger list again in New York just before catching the plane, and we ran into the name of one of Durant's gang, Dan Ogden.
2: Oh?
1: There could have been a romance there between Ogden and Durant's wife.
2: And Ogden got Durant out of the way.
1: He could have. Have you uncovered anything yet?
2: No. When I got your cable this morning, I started a man investigating to see if Durant had bought any property on the island. But so far, nothing's turned up. This may be my man now. He's been over at the Hall of Records for the last 2 hours. Houston speaking.
3: I think I found what you want, Houston.
2: Yeah? What is it?
3: Well, a real estate broker acting for a man in New York named Durant bought a banana plantation about a month ago.
2: Well, get the location of the place quick, Fred. And then get back over here and drive Gardner and Rankin out there.

0: Now, look, Jack, you gotta believe me. I didn't have anything to do with it.
1: Stop lying about it.
0: But I tell you...
1: Stop lying, I said.
0: I got a right to tell my side of it.
1: I already know it.
0: Okay, then, if you're satisfied with what you think you know, kill me. Go ahead.
1: All right. Let's hear your story.
0: This is the truth, so help me.
1: Go on.
0: Well, when you didn't come back from that job, by the time morning came, I was scared stiff.
1: Yeah?
0: Yeah. And Dan come to the apartment all in a lather and said something had gone wrong. And you were plenty hot with the cops right then.
1: Is that a fact?
0: Yeah. And he said that you told him to get me on the boat and to come on down here with me to look after me until you had cooled off and could make it here yourself.
1: No kidding.
0: Honest, I didn't want to go off and leave you, but if you thought it was best, there wasn't anything else for me to... Jack, it's the truth, every word I'm saying. Don't you believe me?
1: Georgie Fresno got cold feet about knocking me off, Mill, and told me the whole story.
0: I don't care what Georgie Fresno
1: told... I do. Is the way it turned out? You and Danny done me a big favor.
0: What do you mean?
1: As far as the cops are concerned, Jack Durant is a dead man.
0: What?
1: I did to Georgie Fresno what he was supposed to do to me. Then I fixed it so the cops would think he was me.
0: But...
1: Then I grabbed a plane and come on down here to be on hand to greet you and Danny when you arrived to set up housekeeping.
0: Listen,
1: Shut
0: Jack.
1: Up. Since you and Danny done me such a big favor, now I'm going to do you one. I'm going to let you go ahead and keep house with Danny. Only I might have a little trouble explaining to the cops why he has to lie down all the time. You know, I couldn't have been the cause of it. Remember, I'm dead.
0: Jack! Jack, come back, you kid!
1: So long, sucker. And enjoy the bananas.

0: knew you'd come.
1: I beg your pardon. Are you Mildred Durant?
0: Who are you?
1: We're special agents of the FBI.
0: FBI?
1: That's right.
0: Well, what do you want here? I mean, what have you... Oh, all right. You might as well come on in.
1: Thank you. Go ahead, Rankin.
2: Thanks.
1: Now, the reason we're here, Mrs. Durant...
2: Gardner.
1: Yeah.
2: Over there on the floor.
1: Is that Ogden?
0: Yeah.
1: Take a look at him, Rankin.
0: You don't have to. He's dead. But I didn't do it.
1: Who did?
0: Well, I don't suppose you'll believe me when I tell you. But he did it anyway, and he's right here on this island now,
1: just
0: no matter what...
1: Just a minute, Mrs. Durant. Who are you talking about?
0: My husband.
2: Your husband? Don't give us that.
1: Wait a minute, Rankin.
0: Told you wouldn't believe me.
1: Well, under the circumstances, it's rather difficult... since our records at the moment show that your husband is dead.
0: I know the truth about that, too, but you'll believe what you like.
1: We believe only what we know to be a fact, Mrs. Durant.
0: I'm telling you a fact. My husband, Jack Durant, killed Dan Ogden. He was here in this house not more than 30 minutes before you got here.
1: I better take that, Rankin.
2: Okay.
1: Hello.
3: This is Houston. That you, Gardner?
1: Yes, what's wrong?
3: Just got a radiogram from your office in New York.
1: Yeah?
3: That body has been identified positively now, and it's not Durant.
1: What?
3: It's the body of one of his men, Georgie Fresno.
1: We'll be in a few minutes. Thanks.
3: Right.
1: Mrs. Durant.
0: Hmm?
1: If your husband is not dead, whose body was it that was found burned in the truck?
0: Georgie Fresno.
1: Rankin, I believe she's telling us the truth.
2: Huh?
1: And I believe your husband is on the island, too, Mrs. Durant. You come with us, and we'd better hurry. Looks like a storm coming up.

0: Hey, anybody around here?
1: What can I do for you, mister?
0: I want to charter a plane to Cuba.
1: For when?
0: When do you think? Now.
1: Are you kidding?
0: What do you mean?
1: You ought to know. You're soaking with it.
0: What's the matter? You're scared of a little rain, are you?
1: It's not the rain, mister. It's the storm that's going on with it.
0: Okay, so that raises the price. I'll pay it. I got to get to Cuba now.
1: I'll take you to Cuba at the regular charter rate. But not until the weather clears. Understand?
0: Now, look here. You can't...
1: There's no argument about it. Take it or leave it.
0: When do you think it'll clear?
1: This don't last long down here. Maybe an hour or two.
0: Okay.
1: Had your identification to get into Cuba?
0: I've been to Cuba before.
1: Okay. But I have to have your name, too.
0: Fresno. George Fresno.
1: Okay. Take it easy. I'll holler when it's time to take off.

0: Any trace of him, Houston?
1: We've checked every hotel in San Juan and all the airlines and steamship offices.
2: Not booked, huh?
1: No. So he's probably trying to go under somewhere on the island.
2: Got the police alerted?
1: Yeah.
2: You can charter a plane out of here, can't you?
1: Well, we checked the only two charter services. Durant's not booked with them either.
2: Well, at the moment, it looks as if Mr. Jack Durant might as well be dead as far... Hey, wait a minute. Hold on.
1: Yeah?
2: I got an idea. I think that we might...

0: Fresno. Mr. Fresno.
1: Yeah?
0: You can board the plane now if you want to.
1: It's about time.
0: We won't be taking off right away, though.
1: What? How come?
0: Well, you might call it a situation over which I have no control.
1: What do you mean?
2: He means us, Durant.
1: What? Who are you?
2: Special agents of the FBI.
1: Oh, well, I didn't expect you.
2: Put down that gun, Durant.
1: You're staying where you are until we take off or I'll shoot.
2: All right, take his gun, Rankin.
3: Right.
2: Now you get up, Durant. We should have spotted you sooner. In fact, we should have known all along you'd be using the name of George Fresno.

Jack Durant was tried for the murders of George Fresno and Dan Ogden and sentenced to the electric chair. Information which the FBI got from Durant before the trial led to the arrest and conviction of all other members of the hijacking gang. Durant's wife was released as no criminal charge could be brought against her. Yes, the familiar adage has it that the best laid schemes of mice and men oft-times go astray. To which we add again, while those of criminals inevitably go astray.

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1: Next week, we will bring you another colorful story from the files of the Federal Bureau of Investigation, the walkie-talkie stick-ups.
0: The incidents used in tonight's Equitable Life Assurance Society's broadcast are adapted from the files of the Federal Bureau of Investigation. However, all names used are fictitious, and any similarity thereof to the names of persons living or dead is accidental. Tonight, the music was composed and conducted by Frederick Steiner. The author was Frank Ferries, and your narrator was Dean Carlton. This is your FBI, is a Jerry Devine production. And now this is Carl Frank, speaking for the Equitable Life Assurance Society of the United States, and the Equitable Society's representative in your community, and inviting you to tune in again next week at this same time, when the Equitable Life Assurance Society of the United States will bring you another colorful story from the files of the Federal Bureau of Investigation. The walkie-talkie stick-ups on This Is Your FBI.
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0: Hey, do you know something? If you stop eating bird's eye beef burgers and eat these cheap ones,
1: all right,
0: you'll save Mum enough money to buy me a Leeds United tracksuit.
1: Fantastic.
0: I mean, they look the same, don't they?
1: Might look the same, but they don't taste the same.
0: Ah, you can't tell the difference.
1: Well, I can. The cheap one's yours.
2: Bird's eye. Somehow other beef burgers just don't taste the same.
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0: Harbor!
1: Quaker Puff Wheat Sparkies bring you Terry and the Pirates.
2: Terry and two of his friends, Hotshot and the Chinese giant Big Stoop, have driven by car to Lonely Tung Lake in search of the stolen mechanical eye. They're pretending to be on a fishing vacation and have told the tough owner of a ramshackle lakeside hotel that they're up from Hong Kong. This hotel has some odd things about it, including Trigger Goo and his mother. There's a savage wolf dog, for instance, and the strange odor of photographic chemicals. And in just a moment, you'll get in on a new midnight crew of this new adventure of the mechanical eye. So stand by.
3: Oh, we're here from Quaker with a bang bang. Ra-da-da-da-da, bang bang. Quaker Puff Wheat Sparkies, the wheat that's not from gun. The family's favorite breakfast, the wheat that's not from gun. Quaker Puff Wheat Sparkies have vitamins, do tell. Easy pet to extra pep, and boy, the taste is swell. Here comes Quaker with a bang bang. Right out of that tip, bang bang.
4: Hello, gang. You ready for a riddle? Then answer me this. Oh, it's a dilly. Here it goes. Brothers and sisters, I have none. But this man's father is my father's son. Now, who is it?
5: Why, it's me. Isn't that a puppy?
4: Say, gang, but take it from me, your old pal Duck Browning. Yep, you take it from me, there's no beating this eating. I mean a bowl of Quaker Puff Wheat or Rice Sparkies with milk and sugar and topped with your favorite fruit. Man, oh man. These giant breakfast grains of wheat or rice hit the spot. From first to last delicious spoonful, they just melt in your mouth. And talk about flavor. Say, you get a nut-like flavor that stands out. And boy, oh boy, Quaker Puff Wheat and Rice Sparkies are crisp and tender as nuts in November. Yep, these kingpin kernels are shot from guns, exploded to 8 times normal size. And here's something else that's important, too. They furnish restored natural grain amounts of vitamin D1, niacin, and iron. Good and good for you. That's why the breakfast grains shot from guns are today more popular than ever before. So don't be missing out. Get both kinds. Quaker Puffed Wheat and Puffed Rice Sparkies. But make no mistake, they come only in the big Quaker packages that are red and blue. They're the ones for you.
2: Terry and his two pals came to Tung Lake, some 200 or 300 miles inland from Hong Kong, because a plane was said to be there, a plane equipped with a stolen invention known as the mechanical eye. And now Terry, Charlie, and Big Stoop are in the Goo Hotel in a dimly lit room. They've trapped Balto, the savage wolf dog, tied him up, muffled his snarls. And now as they prepare to investigate the hotel at this midnight hour, a new sound greets their ears.
6: Yeah, I can hear it now. It's off that one. Somebody's outside of this building.
7: But, push, boat.
6: Huh? What's that, Stupid?
8: Big Stupid pigs on the noggin, sure. It's but push boat. That's the sound of an outboard motor.
6: Right. One of those motors you attach to a rowboat.
8: Can't see anything from this window. The lake is right out there, too, through the trees.
6: It's too dark. What time is it? Oh, well after midnight.
8: That motor seems to be coming near, coming its way. Could be riding around Tung Lake at this time of night or morning.
6: Yeah. It does seem strange, doesn't it?
8: Maybe Trigger Goo and his gang are expecting visitors here, huh?
6: Could be. Hey, perhaps that's why Trigger planted Balto outside our door. To make sure we didn't get too curious.
8: Well, we got old Balto tied up and under this bed. We can't go looking for the photographic dark room of the mechanical eye.
6: That's Trigger. He's calling the dog from the foot of the stairs.
8: Dude, keep Balto quiet.
7: But, push boat, stop.
8: Yeah, can't hear it anymore.
6: But the dog isn't so quiet. Keep an eye on him, Charlie.
8: Okay.
6: I'll listen at the hall door and see if... Quick, get the dog farther under the bed. Trigger's coming upstairs.
8: Okay, get him under there. Don't let him make any noise.
6: If Trigger comes in here, we'll have to get him out again as fast as we can. If he finds out we've got Balto tied up in here... Lie down, Stooper. Relax, Charlie. Maybe we can get away with this. Golly, we've got to.
8: Only a dog keeps quiet.
9: Oh, no. Come here. Come here.
8: Shh.
9: Hey, you lads still up? Getting late. You ought to turn in.
10: We were just thinking about that, Mr. Goo.
9: Mighty funny I can't find Baldo. But you guys were tired. That's why I give you this room for you. Said you was.
8: Oh, we are. But everything's so kind of strange and different, Mr. Goo.
9: Hey, you ain't seen Baldo, have you?
0: You warned us not to leave this room, remember?
9: Yeah, and that still goes. If that dog gets just 1 foot free, he'll rip you to ribbons.
0: I can sure believe that.
9: Funny. Baldo always answers if he's around or if Ma yells for him. He was up on this floor, too.
8: Yeah, well, I heard him just outside the door. He makes a fine watchdog.
9: Hey, what's that? Thought I heard Baldo whine in here. He knows my voice.
8: Baldo? But why? He couldn't possibly be seen.
6: Why, what's the matter, Stoop?
8: Yeah, what's wrong? Say, you're not sick, are you?
9: A big guy like him. He sounded almost like the dog for a minute. He better not get sick. There ain't a doctor anyways near.
6: What is it, Stoop?
7: Inside, tied up. Is pain.
8: Oh, gee, big man gets just as much pain as a little man, you know.
6: Yeah. Well, we'll see what we can do for you, Stoop.
7: Man say Stoop sound like dog.
6: No, of course not. Well, Mr. Goo, I'm sorry Big Stoop groans like Baldo.
9: Yeah. I thought for a minute the dog was in here.
6: Well, we'll try and get Big Stoop to sleep. We'll blow out the oil lamp and turn in. He'll feel better in the morning when the sun comes.
8: That's right, Mr. Good. Good night.
9: Honey, don't answer.
6: Oh, I wouldn't worry about Baldo. You know how dogs are.
9: Well, maybe Ma's seen him go out or something.
6: Good night, Mr. Good.
8: See you in the morning, Mr. Good.
9: Yeah.
7: He's good. Stoop. Sick.
8: Wow. Why, you great big spank, are you? Look, Terry, Big Stoop doesn't stick at all.
6: Good work, Stoop. Oh, when that dog sounded off, I thought sure we were caught. That was quick thinking, fella.
8: Yeah, it sure was. If your stomach ache fooled Goo-Goo.
6: Yeah.
8: Boy, oh, boy, I was sweating bullets for a minute.
6: Whew. Is the dog still okay under the bed, Charlie?
8: Yeah, he's fine.
6: Good. Now, our next move is to locate the dark room. We know the strange odor we've been smelling is a photographic chemical. That may give us a clue to the mechanical eye.
8: Right. There's a special camera in the eye, and...
6: So there has to be a dark room for developing film.
8: Yeah, but what about that motorboat we heard a little while back?
6: Came this way across the lake. Must be down at the pier. The motor was cut. That's why we don't hear it now.
8: Then somebody was coming to this place, eh?
6: Coming or going, we don't know. Hey, suppose we put out the lamp, pretend to go to bed, and then take a look out of the window.
8: Okay, I'll blow it out. It's awful quiet out there, isn't it?
6: Yeah. Only the frogs and crickets. It's the moon tonight, but there's so many trees, it's difficult to see.
8: You can see the silver of the lights through the trees.
6: Well, we can't investigate anything, Hotshot. Not until Trigger Goo goes to bed.
8: He doesn't stay up all night looking for Baldo.
6: Hey, wait a minute. Look out there. Down at that moonlit spot. Where you can see the shore of the lake.
8: Yeah?
6: Yeah. Look there, John. It's a man. He's coming up the path.
8: Oh, yeah. He's got a suitcase or something heavy.
6: He came in the motorboat. I'll bet he was expected.
8: This business is getting kind of mysterious.
6: Well, maybe not. We know there's a plane, a seaplane somewhere around here. We think it's equipped with a mechanical eye. The device takes pictures of gold deposits under the ground. We smell photographic acids in this place. Well, link them all together, and what have we got?
8: A man coming up a path from the lake with a heavy package.
6: Look, Hotshot, somebody has to take those pictures. They have to be developed. We're sure there's a dark room in this building.
8: And you think that fellow with a suitcase or whatever, you think he may be bringing film?
6: That's the downstairs door to the porch. He just came in.
8: Oh.
6: Hey, I've got another flash. It may be wild, but listen. Maybe the big suitcase or whatever. Maybe that is the stolen invention.
8: What?
6: Yeah, maybe that's the mechanical eye, or part of it. It can be detached from the plane. Maybe it was brought here just now, taken to the dark room, opened up, the film removed,
8: hey,
6: and...
8: Hey, you're really cooking, pal. But who is the fellow we just saw out there?
6: Why couldn't it be the pilot of the seaplane?
8: Right.
6: Why couldn't he use a motorboat to come here from, well, wherever the plane's hidden near the lake? Well, all we can do now is wait until the place gets good and quiet. And then we'll check up on some of this business.
7: What time is that, Charlie?
8: About 3 a.m. Dick was sleeping like a log.
6: What about the dog? Take a look.
8: Oh, Waldo's okay. Hasn't made a sound.
6: No. Well, they go in stocking feet. You all set?
8: As set as I'll ever be.
6: Is he on the door? Squeaks a little.
10: Nobody in the hall. Shut the door.
8: Any idea where the dark room could be?
10: Must be first floor, near kitchen, near water supply. Easy, now we're going down these stairs.
8: Well, we're down. So far, so good. Now which way?
10: The kitchen is off that way, through that door. There where my flashlight shines.
9: Okay.
8: Hey, listen, there's somebody out there.
9: Better. That's all I gotta say.
8: It's Trigger Goo. He's still up. Hey, we better hide.
10: Over here, in the corner.
9: I can't do nothing with this stuff. Last batch was terrible. I'll try this new stuff you just delivered, but there's going to be a big kick if it don't turn out like it should. Well, if it's a good day tomorrow, you better try again. And remember, you're supposed to fly low enough to make good pictures. Come on, come on, get on your feet. I'll walk down to the boat with you.
6: Well, that does it, Charlie. We're getting mighty close to the mechanical eye.
8: Yeah. But what do we do now?
2: Well, it doesn't take much to know that Trigger Goo was talking to the stranger about photographs, and the fellow must be a plane pilot. But where does this leave Terry and Charlie? Will they discover the dark room and the mechanical eye in this building? What can two young chaps do against a tough setup like this?
1: 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Quaker Puffwheat Barkies, the wheat I got from guns. Here comes Quaker with a bang bang. Ra-da-da-da-da, bang bang. Ask Mother. She knows. Yes, Mother knows that quality comes first in a food. And that's one of the big reasons why Quaker Puffwheat and Rice Barkies are more popular today than ever before. Folks appreciate quality in a food. And only the premium grains of wheat and rice are selected for Sparkies. Then these premium grains are shot from guns. Actually exploded to 8 times normal size. Plump, luscious, ready-to-eat morsels, as crisp and tender as nuts in November. And so, when Mother's making out the family shopping list, remember to buy the best. Quaker Puffed Wheat and Puffed Rice Sparkies.
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1: Driving a Formula One Lotus needs special training, but teaching people to drive needs special training too. 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
3: When the Gregory party was allowed the freedom of the strange underwater colony known as Euclidea, their first view was of an immense cave or cavern, a mile in width and half a mile high. The most surprising thing about this cavern is the naturalness of everything. Tall trees and green grass, growing just as they do in the everyday world, while cows, pigs, and chickens make the weird surroundings almost natural. This can't go on forever on Euclidea, and our friends soon feel more as they did on their first visit to the island. Jerry is taken away for a conference with G-47, and Mrs. Gregory, her daughter Joan, and Captain Bradford are taken to witness an experiment in the laboratory of Cheops, the builder. The captain is speaking as they stand outside this room.
4: It doesn't matter what we've seen on this place before. There's always something more surprising waiting for us.
5: You were impressed, were you not, Captain, with Cheops' demonstration of the tempered copper?
6: I should think that anyone would be impressed, my dear.
4: Yes, Joan, the art of tempering copper was lost somewhere, along with a lot of other wonderful things those old Egyptians had done. And ever since that time, men have been trying to find the secret.
6: Even his name seems unnatural. Cheops, whom the Egyptians called Khufu. I can almost imagine this man standing by the newly completed Great Pyramid, proudly looking at his handiwork.
5: You allow your imagination too much scope, Mother. This man has merely taken the name of Cheops, as he is the master builder of Euclidea.
4: We know that, Joan, but at the same time, it's more than a coincidence. This man should have taken the secrets of the ancient builder along with his name.
6: I've seen enough of this for a while. Let's walk around this passageway and try to find some more natural things to look at. The sight of you standing on that thin sheet of copper as solidly as you might have stood on a concrete foundation was a little too much for me.
5: It was indeed remarkable. That copper was so thin that it seemed almost to float in the air. Yet when the edges of it were firmly held, it supported your weight.
6: I wish Jerry could have seen that.
4: He's probably seeing plenty where he is now.
6: I wonder what G-47 will do to him.
5: He will not harm Jerry, I think.
6: Possibly not, but I wish he were here with us.
7: Okay, here I am.
6: Oh, Jerry.
5: Jerry, you startled me.
4: Well, you're getting to be a regular Euclidean, son. Where did you come from?
7: Oh, through one of those noiseless steel panels, just like the rest of the Euclideans do it.
6: The rest of the Euclideans?
7: Oh, sure. My dad always said, when in Rome, do as the Romans do. So I'm going to try it on Euclidea.
4: Well, it works all right, but we haven't quite accustomed ourselves to these poppings in and out of doors.
5: I do not like the thought of you being a Euclidean, Jerry.
7: Well, what's wrong with that? You were one for a long time, and you thought it was all right.
5: This is different. You are so much a part of your world, you would not be convincing as a member of this colony.
6: Nevertheless, Joan, it looks as if we're all going to be members, whether we want to or not.
7: It sure does. And it looks like it more than ever now.
4: What's happened now, Jerry?
7: Well, nothing much has happened that we didn't figure was going to happen, but old G-47 made it mighty plain to me that from now on, we're going to do just exactly what these Euclideans tell us to do.
5: Did he threaten you?
7: No, he just talked to me. You know him. The old guy's a pretty interesting talker when he isn't trying to scare you.
6: What did you learn?
7: Well, we're all got to go to work.
4: Work?
7: Yeah.
6: What sort of work?
7: Oh, we can take our choice about that, but we've all got to do something around this underwater city. G-47 said that everybody works here, and we'd have to do the same thing.
5: Did he not indicate the type of employment which was to be delegated to each of us?
7: No, he didn't tell me what our jobs would be either.
5: Jerry, you understood me perfectly.
4: Now, hold it, you two. Let's don't fight yet.
6: No, please. We must keep our minds on the possible meaning of Jerry's news until we decide what steps to take.
5: Was any particular qualification given you, Jerry? I mean, did G-47 mention what services we might be required to give?
7: No, not much. I try to get a job with the cows. Well, I know how to milk a cow, and I'd like to stay in this room where all the green grass and the trees are. But nothing doing.
4: I imagine that job is filled long ago. They've been using milk from these cows for a long time.
7: Yeah, and they've got automatic milkers, too. But it needs somebody to watch them all the time. And guess who's got that swell job?
6: Well, it couldn't be McLeod. He's waiting on the pigs.
4: And the old skipper's gathering the eggs from the chickens.
5: That exhausts the personnel of our party, Jerry. It could not be anyone you would know.
7: Oh, is that so? Well, it is. The new milkman who watches the machines milk the cows is Jim Lowe.
4: Jim Lowe?
6: Jerry, not the Chinese cook from our own boat.
7: Yep, the Chinese cook's got the job.
5: Does he understand his duties?
4: The nearest that Chinese ever got to a cow was opening a can of condensed milk.
6: Yet he has the job. What a place this is. Are we to choose our occupations and report, or what is our procedure, Jerry?
7: Well, we can go around and pick out our own jobs after we watch the eruption.
4: Eruption? Of what?
7: Well, the volcano.
5: Jerry, you mean the crater where the island of Euclidea is located?
7: Yeah, well, I guess it must be there.
6: There's going to be an eruption of that old volcano.
7: That's what G-47 is getting ready for. He said we could go up to the top of this room and watch it through the transparent seawall.
4: How far are we from the base of that crater?
5: I think not more than 200 feet, Captain.
4: Then we're not going to watch any eruptions if we can help it.
6: There's more to this, isn't there, Jerry?
7: Well, sure there is, if you'll all give me a chance to tell it.
5: You wasted time discussing our future occupations.
4: Yes, and if that volcano thing is on the level, we may not need any future occupations.
7: Well, that eruption is going to be artificial, and G-47 is going to pull a switch that sets it off.
6: An artificial eruption that will create a disturbance on the surface. There must be a good reason for that.
7: There is.
4: Well, I should think so. That'll destroy the island.
7: Oh, no, it won't. You see, they pulled the island way down into the bottom of the crater. It won't get hurt a bit.
5: Did G-47 tell you all of this, Jerry?
7: Yeah, and he told me a whole lot more. But we'd better be getting up there if we want to see this.
4: All right, son, you can discuss as we go along. Come on, Fat and Joan. Do we go up this way, Jerry?
7: Yeah, right up this twisting runway. I guess it comes out in some sort of a transparent walled room from what old G-47 said.
4: Well, what's it all about?
7: Well, they're going to set off a lot of inflammable bombs. There's a lot of ships cruising around over here, taking soundings and trying to locate the island.
6: What ships, Jerry?
7: Well, they wouldn't tell me that. But I got an idea. There are boats from more than one country that's rushed down here to try to save us.
6: And now they'll never know we're here underwater.
4: I guess that's about the size of it, Pat. When they take all the soundings they want, they'll find nothing but the crater of an extinct volcano in a submerged mountain.
6: And those bombs exploding will create the impression the volcano is active again.
5: Then all those ships will be driven away, thinking we have all been lost at sea.
7: Well, what's worse than that? Everybody will think we didn't know what we were talking about.
6: Yes, Jerry, I understand. There isn't any island at the position we gave.
4: There sure isn't. At least not where they'll be looking for it. Well, I'm sorry, folks, but I wouldn't be a bit surprised if those ships up there represent our last chance to communicate with the outside world.
5: If there were only some way to warn them, to let them know that we are down here, 400 feet below the water level, and that the island is submerged beneath the base of the crater over 200 feet below the surface.
7: Well, if we could get our hands on a radio set out of some kind, I'd take a chance and send a message out.
6: And you know perfectly well that you'll never be allowed to approach anything that resembles a method of communication.
5: It would not be natural to allow us to send messages which would expose the secrets of the Euclideans.
4: You're right enough about that, Joan. The thing I feel the worst about is that the news will be flashed all over the world that we were all wrong, that the Magic Island never existed, that the position we gave is really an active submarine volcano.
7: Well, there's plenty of people who have sailed over here before. Well, they know there wasn't any volcano here then.
6: That makes it worse, Jerry. It will bring them to the conclusion that an island possibly existed, but that the volcanic eruption has destroyed the island and probably taken us with it.
5: That is logical, Mother. Though surely some of the charts of this locality must show the existence of the submerged mountain we are now inside of.
4: Afraid not, Joan. Euclidea and its magnetism have been around here too long. All the charts of this position are wrong. The mountain isn't shown on any of them.
7: Well, we can't help it now, so we might as well watch what goes on. I guess this is the door we go through.
5: It is at least the end of the passageway.
6: Careful, Jerry. That may be the wrong door.
7: No, G-47 said to come up to the top of this runway and to open the door. This is the only thing I can see that looks like a door.
4: Do you think this must be the one he meant? Well, go ahead, Jerry.
7: Well, I'm trying to, but it doesn't want to open. No, nothing done.
5: You should not have to pound on the door, Jerry. If we were supposed to enter here, the door would open easily.
4: Joan's right. There's a mistake someplace.
6: Well, let's forget about it. I'd feel safer if we weren't any too close to this wall when those explosions take place.
7: Well, looks like we can't get in here, so we might as well go back down. Those Euclideans are going to watch this thing from somewhere. And if we can find that place, we can watch it too.
5: We have not much time, have we?
7: Well, G-47 didn't say how soon they were going to start manufacturing this eruption. But the way he hurried me out of his room gave me the idea it would be pretty soon.
4: Well, then let's go back down. We've passed several panels that look like doors on our way up here. Maybe some of them can be opened.
6: I'd just as soon not open any doors. After all, the ocean is on the other side of this wall.
5: Quiet. What was that sound?
7: It sounded like an earthquake to me.
4: The bombs. I'll bet they've started them.
6: Yes, there's another one. Tex, I felt this steel wall quiver.
4: Now, Pat.
6: Well, I did. Can't you feel the floor trembling?
7: Yeah, I can. This isn't so good. Come on.
5: I believe it is time to leave this place.
4: Maybe so, but there must be someone around here watching this eruption. I'd like to see how they do it.
6: Oh, Tex, please, come along.
4: Oh, very well, Pat, but there isn't any danger. These Euclideans built things too well for that.
5: It is possible, however, that they have not anticipated the stress and strain accompanying these explosions.
7: Oh, sure they have. G-47 told me he had the idea of using fake explosions in that old volcano for protection long before these walls were built.
6: Well, whatever it is, we're in danger. That noise is steadily increasing.
8: Hurry. Hurry, you fools.
7: G-47, what's happening?
8: These chambers are to be flooded.
4: Flooded?
6: Oh, I felt something was wrong.
5: But G-47, did you not tell Jerry to bring us up here?
8: Will you hurry out of here? No. I told Hall to take you to the top of the other passageway. This is a pressure channel. We must fill it with water to withstand the pressure of these explosions. Otherwise, Euclidea will be flooded, and you stupid fools will have the lives of everyone here in danger.
7: Gee, I'm sorry I made a mistake.
4: You certainly made a big one.
5: Do not blame Jerry. This would confuse anyone.
6: I certainly couldn't tell one passageway from another.
8: Oh, silence, you stupid fools. Go, hurry. Take yourselves down this incline as rapidly as possible. Go.
7: But what about you, G-47?
8: Go.
4: Come on, everybody. We'd better move faster than this.
5: G-47 has gone back into that upper chamber.
6: But what if he's caught in there and can't get out?
7: I guess he's too smart for that.
5: G-47 would think only of saving the colony. He would make no effort to save his own life.
7: Just like that, all right.
4: You three going down this ramp. I'll go back and see if I can help him.
6: No, Tex, don't be foolish. Why should you try to save that man's life?
4: Our lives wouldn't be worth much without him.
5: You are right, Captain. All of our lives depend on G-47.
7: You're too late now. Run, everybody. That wall's going to cave in. Come on. Let's get out of here.
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0: Once again, the Damon Runyon Theater brings you another story by the master storyteller, Damon Runyon. And this one, Barbecue. And to tell it to you, here is Broadway.
1: Thanks. Well, one afternoon I am in Miami, Florida, being down there for the race meet. I am enjoying some seafood in the little sharkskin grill when I am joined by a citizen named High C. Homer. So-called because he tries out as a singer one time in an amateur contest, but his career does not go on from there because someone catches him under the chin with a cabbage, and Homer turns to other hobbies, mostly more than somewhat off the level. Well, we talk of this and that until Homer looks toward the door and says,
2: Broadway, I wonder why it is that I cannot go any place without a copper sticking in his face.
1: Copper? Where?
2: Coming over. And this one's name is Finnegan, and he is rough on the edges.
1: Homer, what do you do that brings him to see you?
2: Nothing, I think.
3: Well, well. Hello there, Homer.
2: Hello, Finnegan. Sit down.
3: I'll say this standing up. Homer, the chief will consider it a favor if you'll bid us farewell.
2: Why? What is his idea?
3: He doesn't have to have one. Just goodbye, Homer.
2: I do nothing.
3: Maybe not. But somebody touched up a guest in this town for 50 grand.
2: My goodness, that is a lot of scratch.
3: It is.
2: And what makes you and the chief think I have anything to do with it?
3: Just the fact you're in town makes us believe anything. Homer, start now.
2: Okay, okay.
3: And you? You.
1: Huh? Me? You are talking to me?
3: Yeah. Go with Homer.
1: But I do nothing. I only know Homer.
3: That could be a crime. And is. Both of you, please leave Miami right now.

So that is how I leave Miami, somewhat under a cloud. Homer has a car and offers to drive me to Tampa. I accept. I wish later I do not, because what happens is bad for me. And what it is, I will tell you in a minute.

0: And now, back to the Damon Runyon Theater and the famous story, Barbecue.
1: Well, not more than an hour later, I and Homer are driving along the Tamiami Trail to Tampa. Homer is a little cross because, as he says...
2: I do not mind taking a rap for something I do. But when I am asked to leave town because I do nothing, I feel hurt.
1: You do. How about me?
2: So, somebody swindles a guy out of 50 grand. Broadway, that is a lot of moolah.
1: It is a handy sum to have in one sock.
2: I wonder who pulls the touch. Funny I do not hear anything of it.
1: You are sure you have nothing to do with it?
2: Me? Broadway. There is no handhold on a crooked dollar.
1: Eh? What business are you in, Homer?
2: Legitimate.
1: Since when?
2: Broadway. What is the matter with you?
1: Everything. Just because I am sitting in the grill and you join me, I have got to leave Miami, which I like very much.
2: Looks like a storm is coming up.
1: And there is no top on this thing.
2: Looks like this is going to be quite a storm.
1: Look, Homer, I am out in the middle of no place because you talked to me in Miami. Let us at least get someplace where there is a roof over our heads.
2: I think I know just the place, Broadway. It is up the trail, maybe 2 miles.
1: Then hurry up. Hurry up!
2: It's starting to rain.
1: I can feel it. Homer, get to the place you talk about before only my head shows above water. With that, Homer coaxes a couple more spurts out of the old pail, and in a few minutes we are walking into one of them roadside places that sell sandwiches and things like that. It is no fancy joint, but Homer seems very pleased, especially when he looks around and spots a doll who is maybe shading 40 and is put together on the lines of a middleweight. He motions me to come with him, and we walk over.

0: to the doll, and Homer speaks to her.
1: Hello, Barbecue.
2: Hello, you sir. Homer.
1: Yeah. How are you?
2: Until this second, I was all right. What are you doing here?
1: Big wind outside.
2: Now there's one inside.
1: You are not glad to see me?
2: No. Get out of here.
1: Look, there is an awful storm coming up, Barbecue.
2: So what? What line of larceny are you in this season?
1: I am now as honest as the day is long.
2: Never asked you to come here.
1: Do you still hold it against me that I gave you that horse 5 years ago?
2: It was not a horse. It was a catfish, and it should have been thrown back before they put a saddle on it.
1: Barbecue, you are holding a grudge.
2: Grudge? It wasn't the horse, Homer. It's just that you'll never straighten out. I don't want to see you.
1: How about the storm outside?
2: It'll do you good.
1: But my friend here...
2: Any friend of yours deserves a good storm.
3: Oh, now, wait a minute, miss. It is not my fault Homer drags me in here. It is not my fault that I am with him. The cops in Miami...
2: Oh, I see. They tossed you out, huh, Homer?
1: Well...
3: And me with him, for no reason at all.
2: Your word I'll take. His, no. But... Well... Okay. As soon as the storm blows over, get.
1: I know you would see things my way.
2: Sure. But, Homer?
1: What?
2: Don't try talking me into anything.
1: Like what?
2: Like talking me into anything.
1: Okay, Barbecue. I will not. Come on, Broadway. Let us sit down.
3: Say, who is this Camapo who talks to you in such a discourteous manner?
1: She is no Camapo. In fact, I think she is quite handsome.
3: What? Handsome? You have to stand at an awful good angle, of which there is none.
1: Broadway, it is because you do not know any better that you speak that way of my wife.
3: Wife? Your...
1: My ever-loving wife. She divorces me 9 years ago.
3: Then how can she be your ever-loving wife?
1: I consider her such because I still love her. But she has nothing to do with me because she does not approve of my way of making a few bobs here and there.
3: This I understand.
1: Every time I see her, I love her more. Broadway, someday I will get her back.
3: With that, Homer goes to gazing at Barbecue. And she gives him a look now and then, too. It is easy to see that she is not over him. Homer also tells me that she owns this Barbecue place and does very nicely with it. Well, there we sit. And it is maybe 20 minutes later that the door opens and in walk two hard-looking guys. Homer gives them the eye and then says to me...
1: Looks like we have got some company, Broadway.
3: Yeah. And from the looks of those two, they are company I can do without.
1: Uh-huh. Know who they are?
3: They look familiar.
1: They should. The little guy is Dandy Jack McQueen.
3: Sure, that's who it is. Holy mackerel, what is he doing here?
1: And the big guy is Johnny Aquitania, out of St. Louis.
3: Homer, I do not like this. We gotta get out of here.
1: Why?
3: Why? Do you not see the valise Dandy Jack carries?
1: Sure. It seems to me that in that valise is the 50 grand they take from that guy in Miami. And those two are on their way to Tampa. But get blown in here like you and me.
3: Let us blow out.
1: Not in this storm.
3: I would rather face the storm.
1: Sit tight. 50 grand is a lot of tall. Guy could go straight on that much.
3: Homer, what are you thinking?
1: Nothing, I...
3: Hey, Johnny Aquitania is coming over.
1: Yeah.
4: You. Don't I see you someplace before?
1: I guess you do, Johnny.
4: You know me, huh?
1: I guess I do, Johnny.
4: And who are you?
3: Me?
4: Yeah.
3: I am a friend of Homer's.
4: Homer? Oh, sure. I see Homer. I thought I knew you.
1: Yeah, you know me.
4: Say, what are you doing here?
1: Same thing you are.
4: How do you mean that?
1: Getting in out of the rain.
4: Oh. I noticed you looking at us hard when we came in. Don't do it anymore.
1: There's a law against it?
4: Could be, Homer. Could be.
1: I see you are traveling light. Just a little suitcase.
4: Just a little suitcase. That's right. Just a toothbrush.
1: Uh-huh. Well, it's nice seeing you, Johnny.
4: Keep it that way. Nice, I mean.
3: Homer, you are crazy talking to a tough guy like that. He is a very...
0: good citizen in every way, shape, or form. Homer Storm or no Storm, I am gone.
1: Okay, you go. But how?
0: Well, you know there is no way for me to get out except in your car.
1: I do not intend to leave just yet.
0: How long will you stay?
1: Until I do two things.
0: Which are?
1: Number one, convince Barbecue that I am, or will be, an ideal and ever-loving husband.
0: And number two?
1: Figure out some way to get myself a steak. I am entirely out of potatoes.
0: And you are looking hard at that little Belize.
1: Am I?
0: Homer, I see a lot of guys do crazy things. But if you are thinking of trying to do what I know you are, then you are one, too, the craziest guy in the world.
1: I am?
0: Look, Johnny Aquitania and Dandy Jack are not small kindergarten children. They are grown-up killers.
1: Sure. But look at it this way, Broadway. A guy can sure go straight on 50 grand.

I am hooked and I know it. Outside, there is a storm that sounds like it is blowing the state right off of the map. And inside, there are two guys with 50 grand that they will resent anybody trying to pick off. Then there is High C Homer, who feels that he has the 50 grand coming to him. Take those things and what have you got? Trouble. Then add what comes later, and you get more trouble, as you will hear in a minute.

0: And now, back to the Damon Runyon Theater and the famous story, Barbecue.
1: The storm outside gets worse, and things inside get more than somewhat tighter. Johnny and Dandy Jack keep getting more nervous. In fact, they are almost up with me in that respect. Then, Dandy Jack gets up and goes out the door.
2: Now, where do you think Dandy Jack is going, Broadway?
1: I do not know, and I do not care, as long as he stays away.
2: This is very peculiar.
1: That sounds like we just landed in the ocean.
3: It's like we're in for a good one.
2: I guess so, Barbecue.
3: I don't like the looks of those two guys.
2: Do not worry about them. Worry about me.
3: Why?
2: Look, I think that you and me can get back together again, huh?
3: I told you not to try to talk me into anything.
2: Oh, I'm not. But you know I still love you.
3: Oh, shut up.
2: Ask Broadway. Broadway, do I not tell you that before?
1: Well, you do, but see?
3: Why did you have to come back here? You're no good, Homer. You never were and you never will be.
2: Maybe I turn over a new leaf.
3: And I'll bet there was a crooked job underneath.
2: You wrong me. Broadway, do I not talk about going straight just a minute ago?
1: Well, yes, I guess you do, but...
2: See, Barbecue?
3: I thought you meant that.
2: I do.
3: I've said it 1,000 times, and I always end up the same. Holding the sack while you're keeping a jump ahead of the cops. No. You're just no good.
2: Look, if I go straight for a whole year, what then?
3: A whole year?
2: Yeah.
3: You couldn't do it.
2: Want to bet?
3: No.
2: Listen, I will make you this proposition. I will go straight for a whole year if you will take me back at the end of that time.
3: What have you got up your crooked sleeve?
2: Nothing.
3: I could kill you for coming back here.
2: We will talk about that later. Right now, is it a deal?
3: When bigger dopes are made, they'll use me for a model.
2: What does that mean?
3: I'm a sap. I fall for this line every time.
2: But you never hear me say before that I will go straight for a whole year.
3: No, that's something new. All right, Homer. But so help me, if you break this promise, if I hear one little thing about you that ain't on the level, don't ever let me see you again. Because if you do, I'll turn you in myself if I have to frame you. Understand?
2: Sure, I get it. Now, you talk to Broadway a minute. I got some business with one of your customers.
1: Homer, what are you going to do?
2: Take it easy. I am just going to talk.
3: Well, I'm a sap, huh, Broadway?
1: I guess you have lots of company.
3: I guess so.
1: Excuse me, Barbecue. It's none of my business, but why do you let Homer talk you into this?
3: I got news for you. I knew as soon as I saw him that I'd take that bait again.
1: Oh, I see. I guess maybe you are lonesome, huh?
3: Maybe. Even for him.
1: Yeah, I think I understand.
3: Well, more customers from the storm.
1: Hey, that blonde is a beautiful doll.
3: Can't say much for the guy with her.
1: Yeah.
3: Excuse me, I'll see if they want anything.
2: We'll have a little talk later, Barbecue.
3: Yeah.
1: Well, Homer?
2: That Johnny Aquitania is a tough person.
1: Yeah, he is. I think I tell you that.
2: Uh-huh. But you hear the promise I make Barbecue.
1: I do. To go straight. And if lifting that 50 grand from those two citizens is going straight, then you have peculiar ideas.
2: They do not come by it honestly. They pinch it from that character in Miami. Like I always say, there is no handhold on a crooked dollar.
1: So we sit there with the storm getting worse all the time. The new customers that come in are a young guy and a young doll who look like they are very scared about something. Then Dandy Jack comes back in, nods to Johnny Aquitania. Homer sees the nod, gives me a funny look, and then motions for me to go outside with him. We do so. And I think it is very funny that Johnny and Dandy let us go until Homer goes to his car, where the scene is as follows.
2: Like I think, Dandy Jack fixes my car so I cannot drive it. No wonder they let us come outside.
1: Homer, this is getting worse all the time.
2: I guess it is. Maybe we should fix their car.
1: Homer, do not be a sap. If you do that, then they will know who it is and you will be cooked. And I will be cooked.
2: Yeah, I guess you are right.
1: Look,
2: there's another car.
1: It must belong to that young guy that comes in with the doll.
2: Let's take a look at it. This one is all right. I guess it is only me that Johnny and Dandy worry about.
1: You know, I think they have a very good reason.
2: Look.
1: Where?
2: Over there. When we get here, I see the telephone lines. Now look at them.
1: They are cut.
2: Johnny and Dandy are taking no chances. I guess we better go back in.
1: Wait a minute. Listen.
2: Hmm?
1: That sounds like somebody.
2: It is coming from this car.
1: Yeah, it is. But there is nothing in this car but a bullfiddle and a case.
2: Let me see. Yeah. This is very funny.
1: Homer, look. Do you see what I see?
2: Well, how do you like this? That is a finger sticking out of that bullfiddle case.
1: A body in that case. Homer, I will be glad if you tell me this whole thing is a bad dream. Starting with the day I meet you for the first time.
2: Come on. Let's see who this is. Give me a hand.
1: I wish nothing to do with bodies.
2: The finger is wiggling. Come. We cannot leave a citizen in that thing.
1: I do not know him. I do not wish to know him. If he is in a bullfiddle case, that is his business. See, it might be a hobby with him.
2: Broadway. Give me a hand.
1: There is nothing else to it but that we take the citizen out of the case. It turns out that he is a little old guy with a lump on his head the size of a watermelon. I and Homer take him back into the kitchen without going through the dining room. And there, the old guy starts to talk.
3: Thank you. Oh, thank you, gentlemen. I would have died in there.
2: Will you please explain this hiding in a bullfiddle case? It is not dignified for a party of your years.
3: I was put in there. They did it. My wife and that Giuliano.
1: Is your ever-loving wife a beautiful blonde doll?
3: Yes.
1: And this Giuliano, is he a dark guy with a mustache?
3: Yes. Where are they?
2: Inside, in the dining room.
3: They're going to be surprised when they find I'm still alive. They tried to kill me.
1: Oh, then they put you in the case.
3: Yes, they were going to throw me into the swamp.
1: It seems to me that people are getting a little out of line these days.
2: Well, you are a lucky man that we find you, Mr.
3: My name is Grievance.
2: Grievance.
1: What are you going to do, Mr. Grievance?
3: Do?
1: Well, it seems to me that you have a pretty good case against your wife and this Giuliano.
3: Yes, but I want them to think I am dead. Let them throw that case into the swamp.
2: Without you in it?
3: If you think I'm going to get back in there, you're crazy.
2: You've got a point there.
3: As soon as I can, I will get in touch with the police and have my wife and Giuliano picked up. Then I will prefer charges.
2: Of course. But wait a minute.
3: What's funny?
2: Look, those pigs hanging there. Barbecue raises them and butchers them herself. Now, what if we took one of those pigs and put it in the case?
3: Oh. Very good idea. Excellent.
2: Nobody's here but the cook, so you hide out here until your wife and Giuliano leave.
3: Oh, wonderful. Wonderful. They'll throw the pig into the swamp thinking it's me. But why are you willing to help me?
2: I always like a good joke. Now, you hide out and I will put a pig in the bullfiddle case.
1: So, we do that. Grievance hides out in the kitchen and Homer and me go back into the dining room. Johnny Aquitania is waiting for us.
4: Where you been?
2: Outside for some air.
4: Anybody else come?
2: No.
4: Give me it on the level.
2: Take a look for yourself. Nobody could get through to here in this storm, and nobody can get out.
4: That's right, nobody gets out. What have you been doing out there so long?
1: We need a lot of air.
4: Yeah, okay. Now you two sit right here, and don't talk to anybody about anything. Get it?
2: Sure. I get it, Johnny. Far be it from me to queer a deal for a friend.
4: That's a real good boy, Homer.
1: The lights! The lights!
5: Don't worry, Homer. This happens a lot of times. The lights go out during a storm. They'll come on again just as soon as the storm's over.
1: Uh-huh. Oh, Homer, barbecue. Listen to that wind.
6: I've been here a long time, but I never heard one like this.
4: Yeah, we're in for it, huh?
6: Yeah, real bad one.
1: Why do I ever come here?
7: You got any candles or lamps, barbecue?
5: Oh, yeah, I'll get some.
1: What is that?
5: The wind blew down a tree.
2: Hey, that comes pretty close.
4: I'm getting out of here. This joint's liable to fold up any second.
2: Where are you going, Johnny? You do not have a 1-2 chance out there.
4: I don't care. We're getting out. Dandy, come on. This way, we're getting out.
5: You're crazy, mister. The wind will blow you off the road.
1: How many trees are there,
2: barbecue?
6: Plenty.
4: That does it. At least we got a chance out there on the road. We're trapped in this joint. Come on, Danny.
8: Come on.
4: We're getting out of here.
2: I hate to see them leave, especially now.
1: Personally, I am happy.
2: There they go, Broadway.
3: What's the tie-in between them and you, Homer?
1: Nothing. Nothing at all, Barbecue. I just feel sad. I think maybe Dandy Jack and Johnny Aquitania run into an accident.
2: Yeah, I think so, too. Well, like I always say, there is no handhold on a crooked dollar.
1: But nobody goes outside to see what happens. We stay inside with the storm howling like a million devils. I see that Homer is aching to go out, but he will not take the chance. Then it comes on morning and the storm is gone. I and Homer sneak outside while Barbecue is busy someplace else.
2: Just look at them, Broadway. They are deader than last week's tip on the horse.
1: I think they are.
2: But here is a little valise. It is not even scratched.
1: What are you going to do with that?
2: Go straight. I am going to South America and live straight. Then I will come back in a year and...
1: Hey, look. There go the blonde doll and the Giuliano.
2: With the pig in that bullfiddle case. Well, all is well that ends well.
1: You think this thing is ended?
2: What else?
1: If you are caught with that money...
2: Who will catch me? Nobody. Broadway, I think this is the greatest thing that ever happens to me. We will go back to Miami.
1: Miami? But you know you cannot go back there.
2: But I will. I figure this way. The cops are looking for Dandy Jack and Johnny Aquitania to go north. Now, if I go south, back to Miami, I will be as safe as wheat in the bin.
1: So says High C. Homer. But I am right. It is not the end. And what happens when we get back to Miami is something I will tell you in a minute.

0: Well, Homer says goodbye to Barbecue. She is crying a little and makes Homer swear that he will go straight for a year. Then we get the car fixed and drive to Miami. We stop at the Sharkskin Grill, and there, the scene is as follows.
1: So, I have got 50 grand and Barbecue.
0: If you are caught with that toy, it will go hard with you.
1: Nobody suspects I have it. Nobody can. From here, I will catch a plane to South America.
0: Maybe you better look toward the door. That looks like Finnegan coming in.
1: So? What does he have on me? Nothing. Just let me talk.
0: Gladly.
2: Well, well, well. Hi, C. Homer. I think I told you we don't want you in Miami.
1: I remember. But if you will remember, there was a storm yesterday. It drives me back here. I will leave in a little while, Finnegan.
2: I don't think you will. In fact, you'll stay with us for a spell.
1: Huh? What is this?
2: A pinch, Homer, a pinch.
1: Now, wait a minute. You got nothing on me, nothing.
2: I got a warrant for your arrest, that's all. Come on.
1: My arrest? Look, Finnegan, there is nothing to pin on me. I have nothing to do with that heist job. Nothing. I'm going.
3: Oh, no, you don't. Get your hands off me.
1: Finnegan,
3: get out of my way.
4: The police. Homer, the police. It comes open.
3: Holy smoke, look at that dough.
1: It is not mine. I never see it before. Finnegan,
2: oh,
1: I...
2: Oh, sure, you never saw it before. All right, Homer, let's go.
1: You do not know I have it. Nobody knows I have it.
2: That's right. I had no idea you were in on that job, but now...
1: What? You have no idea.
2: Right. A little while ago, we got a call from a dame named Barbecue who runs a stand up the trail.
1: Barbecue? Barbecue? What does she have to do with this?
2: She was awful mad when she talked to us, and she was crying.
0: Mr. Finnegan, what... What does she tell you?
2: She swore out a warrant for you, Homer. Said that she has the eyewitness testimony of her cook that you stole a pig from her kitchen.
5: 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The Damon Runyon Theater.

0: The Damon Runyon Theater with John Brown as Broadway is directed by Richard Sandville, and the story is adapted for radio by Russell Hughes. Vern Carstensen is in charge of production. This is a Mayfair production.
1: I came across Mr. Kipling in the meadow by the church. If I've painted that spire once, he said, I've painted it a dozen times. He offered me an apple pie. An artist needs inspiration, he explained. Golden shortcrust pastry, delicious apple filling, and just the right amount of sugar sprinkled on top. But then, when it comes to the little details, Mr. Kipling does have an exceedingly good eye.
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11: I'll make it real plain for you, mister. I came here to find a girl. And you're not leaving this room until you tell me where she is.

0: have gun, will travel. Starring Mr. John Daner as Paladin. San Francisco, 1875. The Carlton Hotel, headquarters of a man called Paladin.
1: Ah, Mr. Paladin. Your cigars, your tickets for theater tonight, and your newspaper.
2: Oh, thank you, hey boy. Now then, that's...
1: I would read the Sacramento Bee if I were you, Mr. Paladin.
2: Oh? Why would you do that, hey boy?
1: Because I already read. It's on page one.
2: Oh? Where?
1: There.
2: Oh. Wanted. Man with investigative ability, tact, perseverance, for possibly hazardous mission.
1: He saw, you see?
2: Should be former army officer. Rather exacting demands, hey boy.
1: Oh, no, sir. Like it written just for you.
2: Communicate Colonel H.P. Lathrop, River Acres, Sacramento, California.
1: You know this colonel, Mr. Paladin?
2: No, but I think I'd like to meet him.
1: Oh, I should send him wire saying you are investigative and tactive and conservative.
2: No, never mind that, hey boy. Just say, have gun, will travel.
0: If you want to know more than merely what's going on in the world, if you want, in addition, the perspective of a brilliant world traveler whose entire life has been one fascinating travelogue, listen to Lowell Thomas. 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
2: Colonel H.P. Lathrop, River Acres, Sacramento, California. The home was even more impressive than the address. A barefooted Indian servant girl admitted me and led me down a long hallway and left me standing in a waiting room, which was dwarfed by a giant coat of arms.
3: Mr. Paladin?
2: Yes.
3: Colonel Lathrop. Happy to know you, sir.
2: And you, sir.
3: Ah, I see you've noticed my family coat of arms.
2: I could hardly not notice it, Colonel.
3: If pride of family be a sin, sir, then I'm guilty. I'm proud of my family heritage.
2: I'm certain you have every reason to be proud, Colonel.
3: I trust you'll bear that in mind when you attend to the mission I've been contemplating for you. Oh, I've heard of you, Mr. Paladin. I placed that ad hoping you would answer it. I need a man who is able... Oh, Martha, my dear.
4: I'm sorry. I didn't know we had visitors.
3: This is Mr. Paladin, my dear.
4: How do you do?
2: How do you do, Mrs. Lathrop?
4: Please forgive me. Pablo's very ill. I must hurry now. You'll be with us for dinner, Mr. Paladin?
3: Well, of course he will.
4: How nice. Excuse me now.
3: The eternal nurse. My wife's always ministering to the sick, the lame, and the lazy.
2: Colonel, what is it you wish of me?
3: Now, before we discuss business, you must refresh yourself. Tuolumne.
5: Yes, Colonel Lathrop?
3: Take Mr. Paladin's bag to his room. Draw his bath. You've plenty of time for a bath, sir. We dine at 8. Brandy? Cigar?
2: Yes, thank you, Colonel.
3: You're probably anxious to know why you're here.
2: I am.
3: I'm not certain my wife will approve of my reasons for contacting you.
5: I approve of you, my dear. That's enough.
2: Why am I here, Colonel?
3: I want you to locate a woman for me, Mr. Paladin. A woman named Gloria Morgan.
2: Yes, I've heard the name.
3: And then you've also heard of Lodestar, Nevada.
2: Yes.
3: You've heard of it, I'm sure, my dear.
5: Possibly I have. I can't say one way or the other.
3: During the silver boom, it was a roaring mining camp.
5: Was it? May I pour you more brandy, Mr. Paladin?
2: No, thank you.
3: Gloria Morgan was reigning queen of the Tenderloin district there until the boom was over. Then she disappeared.
2: And your interest in locating her, Colonel?
3: She's a missing chapter in a history I'm writing about the West.
5: Oh, heavens! Is she so important you have to hire Mr. Paladin to find her, Colonel?
3: Essential, my dear. I'm a stickler for exactness. I must meet her and know what she's like. I know that a gun battle was once fought for her favors. I know that her beauty and her fame were known throughout the camps. I know she imperiled hearts and lives with a smile. And what I don't know is whether she still lives or not. And I must know.
2: Why don't you look into this matter yourself?
3: I regret, Mr. Paladin, that I'm not physically up to it. You'll take the job?
2: Yes. Yes, I will. I'd like to meet her, too.

When friends drop in, let your hospitality show you're sociable in the modern manner. Pepsi, you know, is the favorite of the smart and young at heart.

0: Pepsi.
1: Have you tried a Pepsi lately? It was a curious mission, searching for a dance hall queen. But no more curious than the man who instituted it, or the reasons he gave for wanting Gloria Morgan located. There were other people who had different ideas.
0: I come to your room to warn you. Do not go to Lodestar. Colonel is a monster. He likes to hurt people. He is a torturer.
1: Who is he torturing?
0: His wife. He has been stabbing her with that name, Gloria Morgan. I think she is sweetheart once. He wants to find her, bring her here.
1: He told me he never laid eyes on the woman.
0: He tell lie.
1: Perhaps, but then I'm paid to locate Gloria Morgan.
0: If you do, if you bring her back here, I kill you.
1: Ooh.

0: Welcome to Lodestar. You like a room?
1: Room and some information.
0: Yes, sir. Room 33. Any sign here, please?
1: All right.
0: Now, what is the information you wanted?
1: Well, I'm trying to locate a lady of some repute named Gloria Morgan.
0: I haven't got an empty room.
1: The key to 33, please.
0: It's filled.
1: The key.
2: All right.
0: Well, you ain't going to get nowhere around Lodestar looking for the likes of her.
1: Bartender, I want to buy
3: him out of it.
1: I haven't named it yet.
3: Or whatever it is, we ain't got it here, mister.
1: All right.
3: Hey!
1: I'll get it myself.
3: I heard you was kind of frisky and quick.
1: I am. She must have been quite a lady.
3: What lady?
1: Oh, did I say lady?
3: Yeah.
1: The slip of the tongue. As a matter of fact, I'm not sure she was a lady, judging by the things I've heard of her.
4: You're one called Paladin?
1: Yeah.
3: Move on, Maisie.
4: Shut up. I can talk to him if I want to. You've been asking about Gloria Morgan, ain't you? Oh, I knew her. I worked with her. Roomed with her once. How about some of that?
1: Huh? My pleasure. Where can I find Gloria Morgan?
4: I don't know where little Gloria is. But I can tell you where I wish she was.
1: Oh?
4: My man left me when he saw her. That's what. For all her good looks, she couldn't hold a candle to me.
5: Maisie.
4: Oh, Mr. Summers.
5: Get out of here, Maisie. Go on.
4: Yes, sir.
1: Stay where you are, Maisie.
5: My name is Clay Summers, Paladin. Don't reach for the gun. Now let's go.
1: It would appear I have no choice, Mr. Summers.
5: That's right, you don't. Come on. Your horse?
1: Yes.
5: Okay, I'll just take your gun. Now, Paladin, you show your face in Lodestar again, I'll kill you with your own gun. There'll be no fair fight. I'll ambush you. All right, mount up. Now ride out.

0: I was a teenage germ. That's right, I was a teenage germ, living in a lovely scratch on the tile bathroom floor. I came in on a saddle chew, and then I moved to the floor. There were millions of us germs, playing rock around the sink or hiding in fact. My hostess was a wonderful woman. Every week she'd splash all around us with nice warm soap and water. But then some rat squealed to her about Lysol, and we had to beat it. Lysol kills germs. It was murder.
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0: We're looking for a new bathroom to live in. How about yours?
2: I rode as ordered. But by nightfall, I was back in Lodestar, ready to meet the man who had threatened to shoot me on sight. He seemed genuinely surprised to see me again when I appeared at his office. Hold it. I know what you told me, Mr. Summers. Now I'm telling you. This is a derringer. Sit down, please.
3: What do you want?
2: My gun, for one thing. It's a fine weapon. I just couldn't leave it behind. Where is it?
3: Laying over there.
2: Well.
3: Keep your hands off that picture.
2: That lady's lovely. The Gloria Morgan?
3: Put that picture down.
2: I don't want the picture, Mrs. Summers, but I want to talk about her. You must have been very fond of her. I don't understand how a woman like her rates your loyalty, why men will kill for her. She was filth. She was a cheat, a liar, and a thief, and worse. I know that for a fact.
3: You know nothing, Paladin.
2: Then what is the truth?
3: She was all things to all men. She was saint or devil or whatever.
2: I understand there was a gun battle fought for her favors.
3: Not for her favors. For her hand in marriage.
2: Uh-huh.
3: I suppose the other fella had as much right to court her as I did.
2: You?
3: But I... It was a good fight and a fair one. When it was all over, we were both near death.
2: And Gloria Morgan?
3: Well, she told us that she loved neither one of us. And she went away. All I have left of her is that picture. I don't know where she is now. I can't tell you that.
2: You don't have to tell me, Mr. Summers. I know where to find Gloria Morgan.

0: You go away.
1: No, I can't very well do that.
0: I told you I would kill you.
1: So has everyone else, and I'm still alive. I want to see Colonel Lathrop.
0: You find out about that woman?
1: Yes.
0: You are going to tell them?
1: I was hired to. But I don't think that Gloria Morgan is going to hurt your mistress, Ptolemy. Now take me to the colonel.
0: Come.
1: Colonel, Mrs. Lathrop.
2: Paladin.
3: Come in.
1: Well, how's your patient, Mrs. Lathrop?
2: Pablo is well, thank you. That'll be all, Ptolemy.
0: Yes, Mrs. Lathrop.
3: Well, were you successful, Mr. Paladin? Did you find Gloria Morgan?
1: Yes.
3: Where is she?
1: Perhaps it's more important to know who she was rather than where she is, Colonel.
3: I know who she was.
1: I doubt it. I talked to many people, and few agreed as to exactly what she was. Some alleged that she was a strumpet. Some held to the contrary. Others thought that Gloria Morgan was a victim of a rather ugly set of circumstances over which she managed to triumph.
3: What circumstances?
1: She was abandoned in a mining camp by a man who had brought her there under the pretense of marriage. No money, no friends, no one to turn to. She did the best she could. She sang and danced in the saloons. She shared in the money that men spent for the pleasure of drinking in her company.
3: Is this distressing you, my dear?
2: No. Go ahead, Mr. Paladin.
1: Well, apparently Gloria Morgan managed to do these things without compromising her essential integrity. Two men wanted to marry her, and she rejected them both. But as far as I could learn, both men are still in love with her.
3: Well, go on, Mr. Paladin.
1: Many others still love her for her generosity. Now, I'm trying to crystallize my impression of Gloria Morgan as I learned to know her, Colonel.
3: And that impression is...
1: That she was a remarkable woman, whose friendship I would have considered a high honor, Colonel.
3: Please go on, Mr. Paladin.
1: Gloria Morgan's married today.
3: Happily?
1: Unhappily. I'm sure it was a good marriage to a proud man until he received information exposing his wife's past in the worst kind of light. So out of hurt, arrogant pride, he planned to punish her by having a third party confront her with proof of her identity in his presence.
3: That will be quite enough, sir.
1: The scheme was unworthy of the man, Colonel. Now, I have an idea that he was still in love with his wife, but he was sick in his mind. And the pity of it all is that if this man had approached his wife in a reasonable manner, I'm certain she would have told him all he wanted to know.
2: Yes, I'm sure she would have done that. But my husband paid you to make a report, Mr. Paladin. Why don't you make it?
1: The whereabouts of Gloria Morgan? You want to know where she is, Colonel?
3: No, Mr. Paladin.
1: It's just as well. The Gloria Morgan of Boomtown days is dead. Do you believe that, Colonel?
3: Yes. Yes, I believe it. Excuse me.
1: Let him alone for a few moments, then go to him, Mrs. Lathrop.
2: Thank you very much, Mr. Paladin.

0: Oh.
1: Terribly sorry.
0: It's quite all right. It's entirely my fault.
1: Oh, on the contrary, I wasn't looking where I was going.
0: We could debate the matter if you'd care to join me for a cup of coffee. My name is Paladin.
1: I shan't forget your gallantry or your intriguing invitation, Mr. Paladin, but I must hurry along. Good day.
0: Good day. We will meet again.
1: Of course we shall.
2: Oh, Mr. Paladin, when you come back to San Francisco?
0: Last night, hey boy. Hey boy, you're just the one I want to see.
2: Oh, then why don't you look at me?
0: That lady just going up the stairs. When did she come to San Francisco?
2: Oh, maybe 4 days ago.
0: She's in what suite?
2: Mezzanine suite. But
0: I'll want theater tickets for tonight's performance.
2: Mr. Paladin.
0: And after you get those, see the chef. Now, a small supper, something very special, with wine for two people, served in my suite.
2: You better make it three, Mr. Paladin. Now.
0: Why?
2: Him.
0: Who?
2: Big man over there. He her husband.
0: Husband?
2: Husband. He's a bad turn of events, eh, Mr. Paladin?
0: Well, I hope he appreciates, sir. Never mind the tickets, hey boy. But have the chef lay on a supper for two anyway.
2: Well, what do you do? Who you have dinner with?
0: I don't know. Don't you ever get hungry?
2: Me?
0: Why not?
2: Me?
0: We don't have much time to talk like we used to.
2: It's true, but me? Supper?
0: And you can tell me about that remarkable man, your uncle.
2: Shall we say 8 o'clock?
0: 8 o'clock will be fine.
3: Since spring is a season of awakening things, of summer's fulfillment, it's fitting that every year the American Cancer Society should raise its vitally needed funds in April. 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Gun Will Travel. 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Featured in the cast were Jack Moyles, Lawrence Dobkin, Virginia Gregg, Eve McVeigh, Lillian Bayef, and Frank Gerstle. Hugh Douglas speaking. 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

0: Folks, this is Nat King Cole. Let's face it, it's one thing to be foolish about your heart when it concerns your romance, but it's quite another thing to be foolish about your heart when it concerns your life. 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
1: And here he is, the one, the only... Well, here I am again with a chance for each of our couples to win up to $10,000. And if any of them say the secret word, they'll win an extra $100. George, who's first?
2: Well, Groucho, Irene Schlunecker is waiting to speak to you now, and her partner is a special guest, one whom I think you'll find quite surprising, Mr. Truman Tomlin. So, folks, you come in, please, and meet Groucho Marx.
1: Well, welcome to You Bet Your Life. Say the secret word and divide an extra $100. It's a common word, something you always have with you. Truman Schlunecker and Irene Truman. Now, which one? Your name is Schlunecker?
3: No, sir.
1: Your name is Schlunecker?
4: My name is Schlunecker.
1: There isn't anybody named Schlunecker, and you know it.
4: Me.
1: Zinzi Fahirat?
4: Mm-hmm.
1: To whom?
4: Conrad Schlunecker.
1: Now, what was your maiden name?
4: Spear.
1: And you let go of a name like that to trade it for Schlunecker? You're a brave woman, Irene. And you're Truman Schlunecker, huh?
3: No, sir.
1: You're Truman Tomlin. Tomlin, huh?
3: Yes, sir.
1: Truman and Schlunecker, huh? Sounds like the Democratic ticket of 1948. What sort of work do you do, Truman?
3: For the past 10 years, Groucho, I've been in the oil business. Oh. Out here in Los Angeles, I have an office in Beverly Hills.
1: Oh, well, there's a lot of oil in L.A. And most of it comes from the city council. Well, have you always been in this crooked business?
3: Well, no, sir. I was in show business, Groucho, for...
1: Oh, you were in another crooked business.
3: Yes, sir.
1: You've led a pretty shady life, haven't you?
3: I was a singer and wrote several songs.
1: A songwriter?
3: Yes, sir.
1: Truman Tomlin. Tomlin. Oh. Just a moment. Are you Pinky Tomlin?
3: Yes, sir. Oh.
1: Well, snap my suspenders. I thought you were Carmen Lombardo. Truman, I remember you very well. You were the Georgia Gibbs of the 1930s. What was that song you were always singing, the Who's Your Little Hooses or something?
3: No,
1: didn't
3: sir,
1: you write that?
3: Well, no, I think the one you might be thinking about was The Object of My Affection.
1: The object of my affections. I remember that. Do you remember that song, Irene?
4: Heavens, yes. You couldn't turn on a radio in the 30s without hearing that.
1: Why don't you sing it, Pinky?
3: I'd like to. Thank you.
1: Do you have any particular key that you'd like to sing it in?
3: I prefer one, yes, sir. I'd like the key of G, please.
1: Key of G? Would you like some oil on the key?
3: That'd help a little. D7, George, or something like that.
1: Give him a D7, huh? Sing it, George.
3: I'll try, sir.

0: Yankee, that song is as good today as it was 25 years ago, and it's a vast improvement over the many songs that you hear now.
1: Bless you. I appreciate it.
0: Well, you're both a couple of charmers, and I'm sure you'll get married later on this evening. I've enjoyed talking to you, Pinky. You wrote some real good songs, and I think you should write more.
1: We need more
0: of those.
1: Thank you.
0: Now let's play Your Bet Your Life.
2: You selected plants, animals, and birds. If you miss two in a row, you're out. If you get four in a row right, you win $1,000.
0: Now, all spiders have the same number of legs. How many do they have?
3: Six.
0: Very close. It's eight.
4: Well, that breaks up the three. You now have one wrong.
0: Now, what kind of fruit is a Rome beauty?
3: An apple.
0: I was going to say Lola Lola Brigida. Huh?
4: But it is an apple.
0: An apple is right, eh?
4: Well, you're on the right track again. You have one right.
0: What is the proper word for a group of fish?
3: School.
0: School is right, yeah.
4: You now have two right.
0: What are wrens, thrashes, and finches?
1: They're birds.
0: I thought that was a law firm, huh? That's right.
4: You now have three right. Get the next one right, and $1,000 is yours.
0: What do you call a flower that blooms and dies in one season? In other words, it requires replanting each year.
1: An annual?
0: Annual is right.
4: You got four in a row, you win $1,000.
0: Now you've won $1,000. You can keep it and quit, or else you can come back at the end of the show and try to double your money. You may even get a chance at $10,000. So go over and sit down and think about it. No matter what you decide to do, thanks for being on the show.
3: Thank you.
0: Yes, thank you.
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2: Groucho, we have Nancy Oots and Frank Sampson on deck. So, folks, come in, please, and meet Groucho Marx.
3: Welcome to You Bet Your Life. Say the secret word and divide an extra $100. It's a common word, something you will always have with you. Nancy Oots, eh? Where did you get a name like Oots?
4: Well, we traced it back, and it's a German name. We traced it back 6 or 7 generations.
3: Was your father a Quaker? Perhaps it was Quaker Roots. Well, I certainly can't continue to call you Miss Oots. Shall I just call you Nancy?
4: No, why don't you call me by my nickname, Tootsie?
3: Oh. How would it be if I'd call you in the morning? Tootsie Ootsie, is that it?
4: Yeah, Tootsie Oops. Yeah.
3: Oh, well, that's a most unusual name, even for this show. Let's see, you're Frank Oots, is that your name?
5: No, I'm Frank.

0: Samson, Groucho.
1: Frank Samson?
0: Yes, sir.
1: Well, that name fits you. You look strong and hale and hearty. Are you an ex-football player?
0: No, I'm a tree surgeon, Groucho.
1: Oh.
0: The Samson Tree Service in Beverly Hills.
1: What kind of service do you give the trees? Do you check the tires on the rubber tree, for instance?
0: Well, no, ours is kind of a shady business, and I'm trying to turn over a new leaf. And we do everything from trimming trunks to pruning limbs on nice saplings.
1: Oh. Now, how did I get into this? I suppose you live out of a trunk and you have little branches all over Southern California.
0: Well, no, we have a sprouting business, but my bill collectors seem to have me out on a limb, and there's a lot of fallout in this organization.
1: You know, you keep this up and somebody's going to hang you from one of your patients. I thought we'd never get out of the woods. Do you have a job, Tootsie?
2: Yeah, I'm a stewardess for United Airlines.
1: You're steward with United Airlines, huh? I thought they only allowed two drinks to a passenger.
2: That's right. Well, I'm a stewardess.
1: Oh, you're a steward. I don't hear very well. You see, my collar is too tight. You know, if you were actually a stewardess in an airline, as soon as you walked out here, you'd have put a pillow under my head, shoved a plate of baked chicken on my lap, and said, sorry, we'd be 3 hours late getting into Salt Lake City.
2: No, I wouldn't have done that.
1: You wouldn't?
2: Because I don't fly to Salt Lake City.
1: Tootsie, are you for higher up?
2: Sir?
1: Well, let me rephrase that. Huh?
2: Yeah, you do that.
1: Are you hooked?
2: No, sir.
1: You're not married?
2: No, sir.
1: You ought to be ashamed of yourself, an attractive guy like you. Are you engaged?
2: No, sir.
1: Well, how is it you haven't snagged one of your handsome, wealthy passengers?
2: Well, United doesn't employ married girls.
1: They don't employ married
2: girls?
1: No. Well, how come?
2: Well, a lot of... Most.
1: And why do they call it United? That's not the American way. Why don't they employ married girls?
2: Well, most of the airlines have this rule.
1: Oh, well, that's ridiculous. If all employees adopted that attitude, the human race would disappear in 50 years. Which at present it's going to do in 25. Now, what's the reason for this old-fashioned and selfish attitude?
2: Well, they figure that if you're married and you have to stay over in Denver somewhere, that you'll be concerned about your husband.
1: Why should an airline stewardess worry more than any other wife?
2: Well, other wives are home, you see, when their husbands come in.
1: That's what you think, eh? Good many of them are still at the bingo table. Playing for frozen dinners. Samson, does your wife worry when you're up there in a plane with a pretty stewardess like Tootsie?
0: Well, I'm not married, Groucho.
1: You're not married? Well, hot diggity dog. Here we go. You say you're not married? What kind of a girl are you after?
0: Well, a nice feminine type.
1: Feminine. Well, they're the best kind, the feminine. Tootsie, would you say that you're the feminine type? For example, do you like to cook?
2: Yeah, I don't cook too well, though. I cook grits real well.
1: Grits?
2: Yeah. Well, grits are real good.
1: Grits are good?
2: Yeah. Especially in the morning with ham gravy on them, you know, for breakfast. I know you Westerners never have heard of that.
1: Listen, anything is good with ham gravy on it. Even an old shoe. Well, you're a nice couple, and my guess is that you'll be married in very short order. You'll hate each other, but you're going to get married anyhow. Well, anyhow, let's see how you work together as a team. Now, you have chosen locations of famous landmarks. You ought to be good at this because you're always traveling around.
2: Hey, Joe.
1: You know Mr. Fenneman?
2: Yeah, I'm met him.
1: You like him? Would you like to slip him some grits?
2: You think you'd like one?
3: I've never had one, I don't think.
2: Oh, you haven't?
3: No.
2: Oh, well?
1: You supply... She said, if you supply the ham, and you've got plenty of that, she'll supply the grits. All right. I'm going to ask you some questions. If you miss two in a row, you're kaput. You know what that means?
2: Yeah, I know. We're out.
1: Uh-huh. Yeah. If you get four in a row right, you win $1,000. Now, remember your partner, so don't answer before
2: oh,
1: you...
2: Oh, I'm going to talk to him first.
1: Yeah. He's going to talk to you last, too. Now, in what city do you find Trafalgar Square? Talk it over.
2: You say.
0: How about Denmark, Doctor?
1: Oh, I think Denmark is very nice, but obviously that's not the right answer, though. It's London, England.
3: We have one wrong now. Yeah. If you get the next one wrong, you're out of the game.
1: Now, in what city do you find the Arc de Triomphe or Triumph?
0: In Paris.
1: That's right, yeah.
3: Now you're going, you have one right.
1: Used to be in Denmark and moved. All right. Now, in what country would you find Monte Carlo, the Monte Carlo Resort? In what country? Now, that's been in the news a lot. Yeah.
0: France,
1: No, I'm sorry, it's Monaco. They moved it from Denmark.
3: You now have one wrong.
2: Yeah.
3: Get the next one wrong and you're out of the game.
1: Okay. Now, in what country would you find the Kiel Canal? K-I-E-L. We've got one wrong.
0: Should we try Finland?
1: No, it's Germany.
0: German.
1: Well, you missed two in a row, and I don't think there was much chance of you getting four in a row right. So, I think it's just as well that you leave now. We don't want you to go away broke because we like you personally. But you're real cute, and I hope you two do get married. And you could be up in the tree together.
2: Yeah.
1: I'm going to ask you one question for $100. Is that fair?
2: That's fair.
1: Now, this is something different than what we normally do. Now, listen very carefully. I'm going to read your mind. Are you ready? Now, take a number. Don't tell me what it is. Take a number from... You could do it any number, but take a number from 1 to 10, just for convenience.
2: Okay.
1: All right, now double it.
2: Okay.
1: Now, add 8. I thought that would throw him. Now, divide it by 2, the total that you have. All right? Now, subtract the original number that you started with.
2: Okay.
1: Your answer is 4. Is that right?
2: How did you know?
1: Isn't that right? You walked.
2: That's wrong. That's right. That was very good.
1: Well, all right. Now you win $100.
3: Oh.
1: Give him the money.
2: Oh, okay, right.
1: Give him the money.
2: Thank you.
1: Thanks for being on the show.
2: Thank you.
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5: Just turn the dial.
8: And there we are.
6: Dorothy.
5: Skitch.
8: And me.
1: Mr. Fenneman, who wants to get a crack at the money?
3: Well, Irene Schlunegger and Pinky Tomlin are all set to try, and here they are.
1: You've won $1,000. Now, if you decide to try for the 10 and you fail, you wind up with a total of 500. What are you going to do?
2: We're going to take
1: You're
2: going
1: to go ahead, huh?
0: Yes, sir.
1: Pick a number from 1 to 10 and spin the wheel. If any number besides the one you pick comes up, the question is worth 2,000. If your number comes up, the question is worth 10. Now, what number do you want? Have you chosen a number?
2: 5.
1: Is that all right with
3: you?
1: Yes,
3: sir, that's fine.
1: Give it a turn.
3: Give it a good hard twist.

Well, you picked five and it came two, so this question is worth $2,000. Let's see how well you read your newspaper. For $2,000, tell me who succeeded Charles Wilson as Secretary of Defense in 1957. This is fairly recent.

0: Answer?
1: Sorry.
0: Take a guess.
2: McLean.
0: Well, you're close with McLean. It's McElroy. Neil H. McElroy. Well, I'm sorry you missed it, but so you wind up with $500 together. It isn't too bad. Congratulations, and thanks for being with us.
2: Thank you.
0: Sorry you didn't win more.
1: Thank you, sir.
3: You Bet Your Life is transcribed in Hollywood. Produced by John Goodell. Directed by Robert Dwan and Bernie Smith. Music by Jack Meekin. This is George Fenneman reminding you to tune in again next week, same time, same station, to hear the one, the only Groucho. And see Groucho every Thursday evening on NBC television. You Bet Your Life is heard by our armed forces around the world.
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2: If you're paying this kind of money for a car, you'd want it to have a touch of style, legroom, four doors, and all that. 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
1: Boys and girls, we bring you the first episode in the adventures of Sonny and Buddy. We find the two little boys, Sonny age 13 and Buddy age 14, living in a Texas city about 150 miles from the Mexican border. They are two normal, healthy American boys. They have returned home from school, played baseball for a couple of hours, and their mother has sent them to the grocery store for things she needs for dinner. And now we find Sonny and Buddy walking along the street on their way home. As Buddy says...
2: Listen, Sonny. 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
3: Listen to what, Buddy?
2: That music. It sounds like a circus parade somewhere.
3: Oh, boy. That's a calliope.
2: A what?
3: A calliope. You know, one of those music wagons that always plays at the end of a circus parade.
2: What did you call it?
3: A calliope.
2: No wonder I didn't recognize the name. I always call it a calliope.
3: Or whatever it is, let's go and see it.
2: We haven't time. Mother told us to hurry home with these groceries.
3: Oh, we have lots of time. Mother isn't ready for these groceries yet. Oh, come on, Buddy. It's just around the corner.
2: Well, all right, but watch the time now, because Mother told us not to be late for supper.
3: All right, come on, hurry, walk fast.
2: Oh, boy, look, there it is, Sonny, right across the street, right in front of us.
3: Oh, boy, it's some kind of a circus, isn't it?
2: Well, I don't see a tent. It can't be a circus, but they're having some kind of vaudeville show up down that automobile truck.
3: Well, come on, let's get closer and see it.
4: It's free, folks, all free. Step a little closer, it's all free. And just a moment, Charcoal Jones, that great minstrel man, will entertain you. I have just 6 more bottles of this famous medicine, made from the native herb taken from the banks of the River Nile. Good for man or beast. Just 6 more bottles to sell, and then the big show again. Who'll be next now?
2: Sonny, do you think we'll have time to stay and see the show?
3: See, I sure would like to see it, wouldn't you?
2: Yeah, boy. See, where do you think they're going to have the show, though? I don't see a theater or a tent anywhere.
3: Well, they're going to have it right up there on that truck. Don't you see? They have it fixed up just like a little stage.
2: Oh, yeah. Gee, that's keen, isn't it? See, look at that tiny little piano. They must carry that along with them.
3: Yeah, they must live in that car in the front. Oh, look there in that window of the automobile. There's dishes and a stove and bed.
2: Yeah, just like a little house, isn't it? Mm-hmm. Gee, it must be great to travel all over the world like that and go places and see different people and everything. I wish I could travel, don't you, Sonny?
3: I don't know. Mother said Dad ran away with the circus when he was a kid, and he said it was an awful life.
2: Oh, well, that was different. He more than likely had to feed the elephants and tear down the tent and do everything like that. But gosh, with a little show like this, all they have to do is to give the show, and when it's over, they start the auto, and away they go. Gee, I'd like that.
4: I have just 1 more bottle. Who'll take it?
5: I'll take it, sir.
4: You take it. A wise man, and may you always prosper. Now gather a little closer, folks, and the big free show is on.
2: Come on, Sonny. Let's get up real close so we can see and hear good.
4: Well, Charcoal, you seem to be a little hoarse this evening. Have you a cold?
6: Yes, Mr. Doc, I have a cold, and it sure is worrying me a lot.
4: Well, what are you doing for your cold?
6: Just coughing.
3: That's good.
6: Mrs. Doc, I have a riddle I want to ask you.
4: All right, Charcoal.
6: Well, sir, there was a little man with one eye running down the street, and he was carrying a big rug on one arm and an old umbrella in his hip pocket. Now, what was that little man running down the street for?
4: Well, I don't know, Charcoal. What was the little man running down the street for?
6: Because he was in a hurry.
4: And now, folks, Charcoal wants to sing for you. Any song you request. Who wants to ask for a song?
3: Hey, does he know the little red wheelbarrow?
6: No, sir, I don't believe I does know the little red wheelbarrow. How do it go?
3: It doesn't go. You have to push it. Listen, no joking, Charcoal. Can you sing Darkness on the Delta?
6: No, sir, I don't believe I know that one neither.
4: Well, suppose you come up here and sing it for us, little man.
3: Oh, no, sir. I wouldn't want to sing before a crowd.
4: Oh, that's all right. No one will hurt you. Come right on up on the stage.
3: Oh, gee, buddy. I don't want to go up there before all these people. What'll I do?
2: I'll go on and sing. They won't hurt you.
4: That's right. Come on up, my boy. Now, what's your name?
3: Sonny.
4: Nice name and a nice boy. Ladies and gentlemen, Sonny will entertain you with his idea of how to sing Darkness on the Delta.

0: That's fine. Splendid. And who is the little fellow with you, Sonny?
1: Well, that's my brother, Buddy.
0: Well, you're two fine little boys. I've got a little daughter. Hey, Betty, come over here and meet Sonny and Buddy. This is my daughter, Betty.
2: How do you do?
3: How do you do, Betty?
0: And do you sing too, Buddy?
3: Oh, no, sir, not much.
1: Don't you believe him, mister. Yes, sir, he does sing.
0: Well, come on, Buddy, and sing us a song. And after you've finished, I'll give you and Sonny a bag of candy kisses. Now, what do you say?
3: Candy kisses? Oh, boy. All right. Say, do you know it isn't fair?
4: Yes, I know it.
0: Ladies and gentlemen, little Buddy tells you why it isn't fair.

0: What a sensation. What a future for you two boys. Betty, those two kids with their horses would make a fortune for the show.
1: Why, what do you mean, Dad?
0: I mean I'm going to take those kids with me.
1: Oh, Dad, you couldn't do that. Why, their parents would never let them go.
0: Who said anything about asking their parents? I'm going to take them, I tell you.
1: Dad, you wouldn't.
0: Keep your mouth shut. You say another word and I'll... Now, ladies and gentlemen, this concludes our evening performance. And I thank you one and all for your kind attention.
2: Well, hey, buddy, come on. We got to hurry home.
0: Oh, wait a minute, boys. You forgot the candy, I promise you. Betty, take Sonny and Buddy in the house car and give them a bag of your very best candy kisses. Go on now.
1: All right. This way, boys.
3: Charco. Yes, sir, Mr. Dark.
0: Get everything ready and start your motor.
3: Yes, sir.
4: Gee, this is a keen house car, isn't it?
0: Well, how would you like to travel with us and see the country? We're going to New York, Philadelphia, Hollywood, everywhere.
4: We've always wanted to see those places, but Mother says we can't go until we finish school.
0: Yeah, well, you won't need any schooling where you're going. All you need is your voice.
2: Well, what do you mean?
0: I mean you boys are going with me.
4: We can't do that, mister. We've got to go home. Mother's waiting for us.
0: Yeah, well, she'll have a long wait. We're going, Choco.
1: Hey. Oh, Dad, please don't.
2: Buddy, the car's moving. Oh, we've got to go home to our mother. We can't go with you, mister. We've got to get out of here. Come on, Buddy.
0: Oh, no, you don't. Betty, lock that door. I'll show them whether they're going or not.
1: Oh, Dad, please don't take him. Let them go home.
0: Get quiet, you little fool. Beat her up, Chuck.
2: Hey, we've got to go here. Home. Mister,
1: we can't go.
0: Come on,
1: boy. Oh, please, let them go. Mister, open the door and let us out of here.
0: Betty, lay in that car up so the roof can't get me. Get yelling.
1: Come on,
0: lay it down.
1: Come on.
0: Oh, no, you don't. Get back there. Kidnapped. That's what's happened to Sonny and Buddy. Come on, girls and boys, we've got to rescue them. Be sure and listen for the next chapter in the adventures of Sonny and Buddy. And don't forget, there is a mighty good moral in this first episode. And here it is. Never accept invitations to go anywhere with strangers, and especially on automobile rides. You see what happened to Sonny and Buddy.

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1: To the editor from Tintin, Famous Boy Reporter. Subject, World Domination. Professor Calculus had perfected an ultrasonic instrument capable of destroying glass from a distance. Its potential to be developed into a deadly weapon was obvious. And so, having got wind of this, the Bordurian Secret Service had kidnapped the professor. But now, the Sildavian Secret Service, Borduria's sworn enemies, had snatched the professor from their grasp and were heading for France by motorboat. Under a barrage of bullets and with Captain Haddock and Snowy by my side, I was in hot pursuit, piloting a helicopter through the dark of the night.
2: Hello! SOS! Calling the police! This is an emergency! I repeat, this is an emergency!
3: If I drop back now, I'll lose the darkness. If a bullet makes contact with John,
2: we'll go. Fast!
4: SB-31 answering.
2: Please
4: identify.
2: Oh, hooray. A radio ham. This is Captain Haddock. And
4: Lord, there is no possible.
2: What? No.
4: This is Julian Wilson,
2: a
4: rock pot of insurance.
2: Blow
4: me.
2: Thundering typhoon, you carpet.
4: So you want another radio ham? Ha, ha,
2: Bidis! Now listen, Mr. Wag. You must warn the police at once. We are in a helicopter flying over Lake Geneva, and we are following a motorboat containing Professor Calculus. He has been kidnapped, Wag. And get a move on! Boats just reached the shore. It's hidden by the trees. What are they doing? Oh, kidnapped. I see. They must be putting Calculus into a car. There they go. Thundering typhoon!
4: You should be a commentator! Anyone would think it was for real!
2: No, right, Mamma Jeremy, you!
4: The wife's calling me,
2: caught
4: me extricated! Cheers, you old rascal! I'll be there with the policies in a couple of days!
2: Wag! Come back!
3: Look, the petrol gauge is down to zero. The bullet must have pulled the tank. The only thing we can do is land on the road in front of the car and force it to stop.
5: Oh, fabulous!
3: Oh, no! She's misfiring! I've only got one chance to land.
2: Oh, come on, lad! You're nearly there!
1: Yes? Here we go. Bang! In the middle of the road.
3: Hooray!
2: Oh, blistering barnacles! Let me out of this thing! Here they come, by thunder. We've got them now.
1: Here, take a gun, Captain.
2: Right.
1: Courtesy of the helicopter. They're bound to be armed.
6: Oh, let's hope their bite's less bad than their bark. No, that's wrong. Perhaps their less is bad than their bark.
1: Come on, Snowy, action stations. Come on, Captain. Let's sort them out.
2: I'm right behind you.
6: Then I'm right behind you.
7: What do you think you're playing?
1: Put your hands up.
7: If you insist. But may I be so bold as to ask what you want?
2: Calculus. Now hand him over.
7: Calculus? And what might that be? A plant? An animal?
2: You know as well as we do.
7: I have never heard of your candy floss.
1: Very funny. Now open the boot.
7: There. Now there's your seal again, sir. Inside the spare wheel, I suppose.
1: I don't understand.
2: Look. Tintin. Over there.
1: Oh, great snakes. And with military markings, too. That's where they must have put Calculus. Which means that we...
2: Come back, you! Haggard! Closing the night!
1: No use, Captain. They were just a decoy. Calculus has slipped through our fingers.
2: Oh, Tintin, what do we do now?
1: Well, it was a Sildavian Air Force plane. We must go back to Geneva and take the first plane to Sildavia.
2: Right.
1: Captain, we've no time to lose.
8: Look, Stefan, the two foreign dogs.
9: You mean three foreign dogs, Stefan. Quick, we must telephone Colonel Sponge. He will be most interested.
1: Possible flight to Sildavia?
10: 2 seats for Klaus, sir. Certainly. The plane leaves in 2 hours' time.
1: Thank you. What's the matter, Snowy? Where's the captain?
11: I recognize those two thugs. They're Bordurians.
2: Ah, there you are. Blistering barnacles. Listen to this report in the newspaper. It's incredible. A
5: Bordurian Air Ministry communique reports that a Soldavian military aircraft has been intercepted by fighters whilst flying over Bordurian territory and forced to land.
3: Oh, great snakes. This changes everything. That must be the plane Calculus was in. And now he's fallen into Bordurian hands again. They never give up, do they? There was no time to lose. While I changed our tickets for Shod in Borduria, Captain Haddock telephoned home to Marley's flight. After one full start...
12: Good morning, can I help you?
5: Hello, is that you, Nestor?
12: No, this is Cuts the Butcher speaking. What can I do for you, sir?
5: A dozen sausages, please. Blistering barrios.
3: And then another...
5: Now is to be put through the wag.
13: Hello, Jolien Wegg speaking.
5: Down! Suddenly, time foods, I'm going mad.
13: Henrik! Well, this is a proper lark, eh? You didn't half give me a laugh with your helicopters.
5: What are you doing in my house, Wag, you buffoon?
13: Well, it turned out nice, so I brought the wife for a little visit to your country seat.
5: Wag, put me onto Nestor immediately.
3: The captain finally got through, but there was bad news in store for us.
12: Yes, sir. All the professor's apparatus has been stolen.
5: What?
12: Including that peculiar radar dish.
5: Blistering barnacles! Did you send for the police, Nestor?
12: Yes, sir. The police came this morning.
5: Oh, that's a relief.
12: Not really, sir. It was the Thompsons.
3: Things couldn't be worse. If it was the Bordurians who had carried out this dastardly deed, then they now had both Calculus and his equipment. Their potential to hold the world to ransom was only too obvious. We had to stop them.
10: Two tickets for Jean. Certainly, sir.
8: Bon voyage, gentlemen. We're only too delighted to give up our seats, eh, Stefan?
9: Only too delighted, Stefan. There will be Bordurians very special guests.
3: Come on, Captain. There were two last-minute cancellations to Shod. We've got a plane to catch.
6: So what's new?
5: I think I swore I'd never do this again. Oh, we've made it to Shod. What's next?
6: I'll try Cuthbert's umbrella out of my mouth before I develop a permanent grin.
3: I'm not sure, Captain, but I can tell you I'm relieved. I thought the airport police might have been warned about our arrival.
5: Oh, ye have little faith.
14: Stop!
3: What's that you were saying, Captain?
14: You, Captain Haddock.
5: Yes.
14: You, Fintan.
3: Yes.
14: You, Doggy. You come with me, please. My officer won't talk to you.
15: Gentlemen, we of the High Command are assembled today to hear about a remarkable discovery. After protracted research, Bordurian scientists have succeeded in perfecting a weapon that will make H-bombs and ballistic missiles as obsolete as pikes and muskets. The day is not far off, gentlemen, when this weapon will make the people of Borduria and their glorious leader, ruler Kervitas...
16: Come on!
15: Masters of the world! Follow me, gentlemen, into the chamber.
17: Ah, Captain, this is a great privilege for us. We in Bordurian salute you. Hear that glorious interplanetary flight. Hurry!
5: Pleasure.
17: And you too, mein Herr Tintin. The ancient traditions of Bordurian hospitality demand that we ensure your absolute comfort and safety.
3: We're overwhelmed.
17: Two interpreters will therefore accompany you during your stay here. They will take you wherever you may wish to go, and at whatever time. These gentlemen, Chronic and Clumsy.
18: This is a happy day.
19: 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Happy birthday.
6: Golly, Bordurian's answer to the Thompson twins.
17: 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I wish you a pleasant stay. Hurra!
5: Bless you.
15: Now, gentlemen of the High Command, I invite you to give your undivided attention to this screen. Here you see on this screen... Challenging the world with its gigantic skyscrapers is a great transatlantic city, capital of the enemies of Kervitas.
16: Amen! Kervitas!
15: Come on! Comrades, at our command, this city is doomed. In a few seconds, it will be reduced to nothing more than rubble. Come
16: on!
3: Well, we're prisoners all right, Snowy. And make no mistake about it. And if my feelings are correct, then we haven't got much time.
6: Well, at least I can put this umbrella down.
3: This might be the hotel snore's answer to a suite at the Hilton, but it doesn't make any difference. It's a gilded cage. What now?
6: Oh, personally, I think it makes a big difference. I'm going to have a dip in the jacuzzi.
3: Hello, Tintin speaking.
2: Blastream Barnacles, I say that at the first opportunity we ditch those two coleoptera.
3: Oh, you're referring to those two butterflies you caught by the lake in Geneva.
2: What?
3: They aren't coleoptera, Captain. They're a lepidoptera.
2: Blastream Barnacles, are you seasick, man?
3: No, don't worry about the butterflies, Captain.
2: What?
3: Let's talk about the simply wonderful hospitality of this exquisite country. Above all, their friendliness, which is entirely, friendly.
2: Yes, but look here, I...
3: Right, I'll just leave you to untangle your tongue, Captain. But don't forget, we go down to dinner in an hour.
15: Gentlemen, gentlemen, your enthusiasm is not misplaced. Now, one push of this button, and... You'll see those tall buildings swaying on their foundations. They're cracking, disintegrating, toppling and crumbling to dust. A once proud city, the heart of the evil empire, so long pitted against the glorious Kirby Tash.
16: Am I? Kirby Tash!
15: Am I? Wiped out from the face of the earth. Come on, Kirby Tash!
3: How can I make the captain understand that our telephone is bound to be tapped?
6: Call him back and tell him.
3: Snowy, tonight at dinner, the captain and I are going to have to deal with our hosts, chronic and clumsy.
15: We must keep calm, gentlemen. And above all, we must be patient. The great city which you saw disintegrating before your eyes was, for the time being, no more than... this... model of glass and china. Have faith, gentlemen. This miniature city was destroyed from a distance by the machine you see here. It is an ultrasonic instrument. Up to now, it is only effective against glass and china. But in the near future, we shall be able to destroy at long range bricks and steel. God, glory is at hand, gentlemen. And when our strikes, then the enemies of Borduria and our great ruler, Kirby Tash.
16: Am I?
15: Now, where am I?
16: Am I?
15: What? Oh, yes. Our enemies will be stricken with terror before our annihilating power.
20: I say, they are having quite a party at table 7.
21: That's the first bottle they brought us for me.
2: Blistering barnacles, gentlemen. Drink up. We have another bottle to get through.
21: I'm no fool. You want to make us tight, huh? You find out where is Professor Calculus is.
3: Don't worry about Calculus, Chronic. He'll have to shift for himself.
21: Yeah. That's right. It's the Colonel Schwantz. He's the only one who knows.
2: Let's forget silly old Calculus. It's time for bed.
3: Good idea, Captain. Don't you think so, Chronic?
21: Absolutely. We'll escort you to your rooms immediately.
3: All set, Captain.
2: Sober as a judge, unfortunately.
22: The most impressive speech, Colonel. Most impressive.
15: Indeed, Major, talk of annihilating power has quite bit my appetite. Would you like a crepe stick? They're delicious.
9: Colonel Sponge, sir. You are wanted on telephone.
15: Thank you. Excuse me, Major. Come on! Hello, Colonel Sponge speaking. Oh, it's you, Leslie. What? They've escaped? They lock Chronic and Clumsy in the laundry cupboard? Fire them at once. Our guests were last seen heading for the opera? Good. I'll arrange a full security inspection. We'll smoke them out. While I'm about it, I'll go and hear the Castafiore. Have I? Well, well. A night at the opera, indeed.
5: dog got up, jumping out of the frying pan into the fire. She was worse than a strangled foghorn.
3: You're right.
5: Yes.
3: Oh, look, Captain, it's hopeless. The exits are stiff with policemen. They're obviously onto us. Let's try to slip out through the stage door.
5: Right.
3: Right, we've made it backstage.
22: I'm seriously thinking of donating Cuthbert's umbrella to the props department.
5: Surely nothing can get in our way now.
0: Why, look, who's here? It is Dean.
5: Come to me, hurry, quick, let's give ourselves up.
0: Hello, my dear young friend. You have come to congratulate me with this fisherman, Mr.
5: Haddock. Haddock. Damn, excuse me. Haddock.
0: Charmander, I am sure. Now come into my dressing room.
5: Must we?
0: Yes, yes. I cannot leave my admirers in the passage. Now come along in.
3: Oh, she hasn't noticed me.
0: And you too, my little Snoopy.
5: Cheek.
0: Such a success, was it not? One of the greatest triumphs of my career. What applause. Especially for the jewel song. They were in ecstasies, were they not, Mr. Paddock?
5: Haddock, madam.
0: Oh, they will not leave me alone for a momenti. Oh, the joy. Oh, well. Come in.
4: Signora, it's Colonel Sponge. He wishes to pay his respects.
5: Something barnacles.
0: But of course, show him in, girl. Poor Irma, such a delicate flower.
3: Just a minute, Signora. The Colonel... Oh, listen, I'll explain everything later, but at all costs, he mustn't find us in here.
0: Dio, my poor alarm in trouble. What shall we do?
7: Sing, that'll keep him away.
0: Irma?
4: Yes?
0: My poor petal. Keep the gentleman one moment, please. Now, what shall we do? Quick, in my wardrobe, my little ones.
5: Right.
0: Behind this curtain.
3: Here, you Castafiore.
0: There. Show the Colonel in, my Irma.
5: Am I?
0: Oh, bless you, Colonel. Irma, get a tissue for the man.
23: I am deeply honored to find myself in the company of the celebrated diva, the voice that warms the living. Oh,
5: the dead, more like.
0: My Colonel, you make the madam blush.
5: I didn't think that was possible.
3: Shh, Captain.
0: Take the Colonel's hat and coat, Irma, dear.
4: Signora.
23: Thank you.
5: Sure.
3: Nobody breathe from now on.
22: Right, fine.
7: Madam, I have a reason to believe you. Oh, Colonel. Hurry, hurry.
0: Oh, bless you. Another tissue, Irma.
7: Sir, my apologies. We've ordered to search the upper house on top to bottom for two foreigners by the power of Curvitash. Hurry, hurry.
0: Dio, there must be a bug.
23: Is that so, you fool? I suppose you think you'll find them in here, you dunderheaded nitwit.
7: No, sir.
23: About turn before I explode.
7: What?
23: Am I?
0: Oh, dear, I recommend you all to take the hot lemon and the army and an early night.
23: Out!
0: Oh, such a command, Colonel, such a force. You make me feel like a delicate flower.
5: That must be a first.
23: Please excuse these numbskulls, ma'am. They're hunting for two spies.
0: Enemies of the great Curvitar?
23: Am I?
0: Oh, bless you. Spies? Do tell me more, Colonel. I simply adore spy stories.
5: Spies? A perfect lie.
3: Captain, this could be very interesting.
23: Well, I shouldn't, but...
0: Come, you handsome brute. Tell me.
23: Well, it's this way. Our Secret Service have managed to invite to Bordeaux a foreign professor, originator of a sensational discovery, a secret weapon that once perfected will give us world supremacy.
0: Oh, my...
23: Am I? Excuse me.
0: Carry on, Colonel.
23: However, the perfecting of it depends very much on the professor. And up till now, the foreign dog...
0: Excuse me. I have not eaten.
23: Of course, madame. Up till now, the foreign dog...
3: Snow.
23: ...has refused to give us detailed drawings of his plans. His reason? He doesn't want his invention used for warlike purposes, I ask you.
0: Oh, these professories.
23: Currently, he is imprisoned in the impregnable fortress of Bachin, and by the whiskers of Courvitage...
0: Am I?
23: Bless you. Oh, am I? He'll stay there till he decides to surrender his plans.
0: I am sure, faced with a man such as yourself, he will no doubt submit in the end.
23: For his own sake, he should. And should he come to his senses and to show that I am indeed a reasonable man, I have a signed order for his release in my coat pocket, even as we now speak.
3: His coat pocket, eh?
23: Tomorrow, he will have to choose. Either he gives up his plans and is released, or he'll never be heard of again.
0: But why, Colonel? Supposing he gives up his plans and you release him, what happens when he returns home to reveal all?
23: I've foreseen that. Ah. If he sets the professor free, it will be in the presence of the International Red Cross. He'll have to declare in front of them that he came to Borduria of his own free will to offer us his plans. I have passes for these two representatives in my coat pocket also.
1: Is that so, Colonel Spot?
0: See, oh, how clever, how brillante, how imaginative. I am sure Carvitage...
23: Hi!
0: Gesundheit would be most proud of you.
23: No more than he would be proud to know a woman as beautiful as you.
0: Beautiful? Am I?
23: Am I? Oh, I am gossiping, and time passes. If I may dare to presume, my wife is giving a small party for some friends tonight, and it would give me great pleasure if you would agree to come just as you are and sing for us.
0: But of course. Irma, the colonel's coat and mine.
4: Yes, signora.
23: It would be a great honor if you would take my arm, madam.
0: The honor is mine. And don't forget to wrap up well, Colonel. We don't want you making that cold any worse.
11: Phew, they're gone.
5: That time, too. Blistering bonkers.
11: I think we have everything we need now, Captain.
5: We don't have a drink.
11: You don't need one to join the Red Cross.
5: Say what?
11: Tomorrow we visit the fortress of the Bacchine. Good old Castafiore, she's handed calculus to us on our plate.
12: Hello, Colonel Spence's office.
13: Roger.
12: Two representatives from the International Red Cross. It's quite all right, Major. I made them out myself. And the order for release, yeah. Yes, Major, that's quite all right, too. Yeah, no, the colonel signed it yesterday morning, yes.
24: Chief is here. Oh, he sounds in good form this morning. Must go.
23: What's the news? Any trace of Calculus's friends?
12: Nothing at all, Colonel. Not a sign of them.
23: I wonder where those two artful dodgers managed to hide.
12: Major Kadook just called.
23: Kadook, that old boy.
12: He wanted to know if the order you signed releasing Professor Calculus was official.
23: By the viscus of Kurvitash!
12: Come on!
23: When a document bears my signature, is it or is it not official?
12: Yes, Colonel, that's exactly what I told you.
23: You did say the order releasing Professor Calculus?
12: Oh, yes, Colonel.
23: But I have said here in my... The papers. They've been stolen! Sound the alarms! By the viscus of Kurvitash!
12: And
23: I found the maximum alert!
25: Yes, Captain. It's me, Haddock. And that's Tintin, driving us to safety.
26: Make tea, splendid idea. But, Captain, you and Tintin have aged almost beyond recognition. Have I been away that long?
25: No, you old goat. We're in disguise as representatives of the Red Cross. Biggest joke is that Colonel Spons himself provided the means of your escape. All we had to do was to take the papers from his coat pocket.
26: We're going like a rocket. Why, look, my umbrella. You've saved the day. My umbrella, my precious umbrella.
27: Oh, of course, I was keeping it for a rainy day.
25: Who cares about your umbrella? Calculus, you're free.
11: I wouldn't start counting your chickens. We haven't reached the frontier yet, and if our little block is discovered before we're across...
26: I'm not cross. I'm ecstatic. Oh, you see, inside my umbrella...
25: Motorbike! They're onto it!
11: What did I tell you? They've raised the alarm!
25: Blistering barnacles! What do we do now?
11: Captain, yes. I'll keep the roof at the back.
25: Right.
11: When you've done that, I'll let go at the front.
25: Right. They're
11: on now! I'm going to let the wood go. Ready? Geronimo!
25: Bring them! Blistering barnacles! They're both down in the ditch.
26: Taking the hood off whilst traveling at this speed. Anyway, as I was saying, inside my umbrella. Look, still, watch carefully. I grasp the handle.
11: Look, the frontier! We're coming to the frontier!
25: The frontier!
26: Here, whatever happened to the team?
3: Oh, but wait. Oh, crumbs, we're cornered this time. They've set up a barricade. We can't possibly get through.
25: Blistering barnacles, we can't surrender now.
3: There's only one chance.
25: What?
3: That barn to the left of the barricade.
25: Yes.
3: If we ram the door, we might get through to the other side.
25: Right.
3: Let's hope nothing's blocking it.
26: I was so rudely interrupted.

0: Oh, we've made it. We've crossed the frontier. Is everyone okay?
1: Oh, just about.
2: Never felt better.
1: How about you, Cuthbert?
3: What about my shirt? I do wish you would concentrate for the third time. I grasp the handle and unscrew it. There. And hey, presto, what do we see? Absolutely nothing. The plans, they've gone. But I'm quite certain that I can't believe it.
2: You mean you've been barking up the wrong tree?
1: Duncan, just look at me. You mean you never had the plans with you anyway? You stupid, clear-eared old goat!
3: No, they're not in my coat. I've checked the pockets.
1: You mean conquerors, we've been through all this for absolutely no reason at all. I've had all I can take. Thundering typhoon.

0: the wall is for absolutely no reason at all. I've had all I can take. Thundering typhoons. I'm going home to a little peace and quiet. What are you doing in my house?
1: Look who's here. The ancient mariner himself.
0: Millions of blistering particles, Wag. What do you think you're playing at?
1: Me? Well, it turned out nice. Oh. And your little place was vacant, so I popped in for a few days. Don't worry, I've only taken the lounge. With my little broom. Back in the night.
2: I've gone mad. That's it, isn't it?
0: You frightened jack in the box!
1: Chicken pox at your age? Goodness, but that's very serious. Okay, old chum. I've just thought of something. All that clutter in your laboratory, is it insured?
3: Well, very well, thank you, but I'm worried about the captain. He has chicken pox.
1: Chicken pox! He'd better go and live in a hen coop. Chicken pox! Chicken pox! But as infectious chicken pox is, as infectious, Martha, now the presence is going out of work.
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5: The Calculus Affair, Part 2, starred Richard Pierce as Tintin, Andrew Sachs as Snowy, Lionel Jeffries as Captain Haddock, Stephen Moore as Professor Calculus, and Charles Kay as Cuts the Butcher, with Stephen Thorne as Nestor, Linda Poland as Castafiore, Melanie Hudson as Irma, and John Fleming as the Bordurian officer. 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The Adventures of Tintin by Hergé are dramatized by Simon Eastwood, the music is by Roger Lim, and the program is produced by John York. 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

0: let's see what's happening to the great Gildersleeve. Well, tonight our hero has taken another step forward in his public career in Summerfield. He's been elected to fill a vacancy on the school board. And having attended his first meeting, he and Judge Hooker are escorting Miss Goodwin, the grammar school principal, to her home.
1: Well, it's been so nice of you gentlemen to see me home.
2: The pleasure, Miss Goodwin, was all ours.
1: You're sure I couldn't persuade you to come in for a moment?
2: Why,
3: Well, the judge has to be getting home, I'm afraid. Busy day tomorrow, eh, Judge?
2: Well, I don't know if you...
3: Yes, the law is a stern mistress, a stern mistress. All those briefs to read, decisions to hand down, bills to collect. Not much time for play, is there, Judge?
2: No, the law's demands are pretty heavy. But as it happens...
3: So if you don't mind, Miss Goodwin, I think perhaps we'd better say goodnight. Perhaps another time.
2: Well, now, wait a minute. I don't know about you, Gildy, but personally, I should be delighted
4: Another time, perhaps, Judge.
2: All right, I can take a hint.
4: I was beginning to wonder.
2: Miss Goodwin, this has been most pleasant.
1: I enjoyed your story so much, Judge. You must tell me more sometime.
4: Yeah.
2: Well, one has many amusing experiences in the law. I remember one particular case involving litigation over a dog.
4: Another time, Judge.
2: Oh, quite so. Good night, Miss Goodwin.
1: Good night, Judge Hooker.
3: Good night, Judge.
2: Good night. Oh, Gildy.
3: What is it, Judge?
2: Did I tell you that Leela Ransom is arriving tomorrow?
3: Yes, you did, several times. Now, good night.
2: Good night.
1: I'm sorry you haven't time to come in, Mr. Gildersleeve. Won't you at least sit down here on the porch for a moment?
3: Oh, thank you. Just for a moment.
1: You know, I envy you, Mr. Gildersleeve.
3: Me? Why would anybody envy me?
1: I envy you your career. If I were a man, I can't think of anything that would be more exciting and more rewarding than a career of public service.
3: Well, mine isn't much of a career, just water commissioner.
1: Oh, but...
3: Of course, the department did operate at a profit last year for the first time.
1: Yes, and that's only the beginning. It's only a stepping stone.
3: Oh, you think so?
1: I'm sure of it. Why, just think, already you're a member of the school board. That's quite an honor, you know.
3: Yeah, gonna have to be some changes there, too.
1: Last year, the water department. This year, the school board. Next year... Who knows? With the right guidance and encouragement, there's no telling how far you might go.
3: Miss Goodwin.
1: Yes, Mr. Gildersleeve.
3: You're a woman. You've been around. You've had experience.
1: Let's just say that I'm a woman.
3: Well, I'd like to ask your advice. Do you feel that marriage helps a man's career or hinders it?
1: Oh, I think it's a great help to it, definitely. After all, nearly every great man in history has had a woman behind him.
3: Well, I was asking this advice on behalf of a friend.
1: Oh, this is a friend.
3: Yes, a friend. Well, I've known him for quite a long time, too. He's a... Well, he happens to be in public office, too. Only in another town.
1: I see. Not married.
3: No, that's the point. He happens to be about my age, and he lives alone with his niece and nephew. He was wondering whether he ought to get married.
1: You mean he's met someone?
3: Oh, yes. He's taken quite a fancy to a certain young lady who moved to this town he lives in.
1: Oh. Well, tell me, what is she like?
3: Well, she's,
1: Is she attractive?
3: Uh-huh.
1: You know, she interests me, this, friend of your friend's. Tell me more about her.
3: Well, she's young. Not too young, but just about right.
1: Yes, go on.
3: The only thing is, she happens to be a widow.
1: Oh.
3: Yes, they were very close there for a while, as I understand it. But then she left town. Now she's coming back, and the question is, well, should he or shouldn't he?
1: Mr. Gildersleeve, I wonder if your friend has ever read a book called Of Human Bondage.
3: Well, he's a pretty busy fellow. I don't think he gets time to do much reading.
1: You recall it yourself, though, of course.
3: Oh, yes, yes, fine book.
1: And so true to life.
3: Yeah, I must read it again. But about my...
1: You remember it was the story of a man, a really splendid man, who fell in love with a girl who was beneath him, and how she dragged him down and ruined his career.
3: Say, didn't they make a movie of it?
1: Oh, yes, with Betty Davis.
3: Come to think of it, my friend saw it.
1: Then you might just remind him of it.
3: I'll do that.
1: What he should ask himself is, can this woman really give him the things he wants in a wife? Is she fitted intellectually to be a suitable partner to him as he goes on to higher things.
3: Well, I don't know that she's so much on intellect, but then my friend is very broad-minded.
1: Nevertheless, I think he might be wise to keep their relationship on a platonic basis for a while.
3: Platonic? Yes, he hasn't tried that.
1: Yes, at least until he's sure. Of course, I'm speaking only as a woman, but you asked my opinion, and there it is.
3: Miss Goodwin, I'll do that. I'll tell my friend they ought to be more platonic. That might solve a lot of things.
1: Yes. And now, if you'll excuse me, I have a rather early day tomorrow.
3: Yeah, I know. I've kept you too late. I don't know how to thank you. And my friend doesn't know how to thank you either.
1: Not at all, Mr. Gildersleeve.
3: Miss Goodwin, before I go...
1: Yes?
3: I'll tell you a secret, if you won't tell anybody.
1: A secret?
3: Yes. I haven't any friend. The friend is me.
1: Why, Mr. Gildersleeve!
3: Yeah, good night.

0: morning, all.
1: Hiya.
0: I'm well, thank you, Leroy. And you?
1: Get him.
0: Your usual self, I see. Marjorie, have you got a kiss for your old uncle this fine and glorious morning?
2: Of course I have.
1: Look at your cheek.
2: Oh, here, let me wipe it off.
0: Marjorie, I've spoken to you about that.
2: Oh, but Uncle Darling, all the kids use lipstick.
0: I know, I don't expect to be obeyed, but I do think you might ration yourself a little.
1: That's nothing. You ought to see Wally Hoff after they've been to the movies together. He looks like he's got scarlet fever.
2: Leroy, that's not true.
1: Oh, yeah, look at her blush.
2: You made that up.
0: No, Leroy.
2: He just made that up to be funny.
0: Now, children, let's not start the day with any arguments. It's a fine morning, and besides, I have some good news for you.
2: Anyway, I wouldn't kiss Wally Hoff if he were the last man on earth.
1: Oh, yeah? Then what are you always hanging around with him for?
0: If you two would listen a moment.
2: Because I happen to like the way he plays piano. Is there anything wrong with that?
1: A likely story.
2: Can't a man and woman just be friends, for goodness sake?
0: Of course they can. Leroy, eat your prunes.
1: I ate them.
0: Then eat something else. And stop teasing your sister. She says her friendship with Wally is platonic. I, for one, am prepared to take her word for it.
2: Thank you, Uncle Mort.
1: Platonic? What's that?
0: Platonic? Well, it comes from the Greek word, Well, there was this old Greek named Plato. A historian, wasn't he, Marjorie?
2: Philosopher.
0: Well, a philosopher, too. Anyway, he was a great authority on Greek. So that's where we get the word platonic.
1: Oh, yeah. But what does it mean?
0: Well, it means when a man and a woman are friends. That is, it means... what would you say it means, Marjorie?
2: Well, it means...
0: It means no monkey business. Now eat your breakfast.
3: Good morning, Mr. Gilsey.
0: Good morning, Bertie. You can take this dish if you want. I'm through.
3: Yes, sir. Here's a bill, Mr. Gilsey.
0: Bill? What's this?
3: The cleaner. He finally brought your pants back.
0: What pants?
3: The ones you spilled the tomato surprise on the lap of.
0: Oh, well, it's about time. By the way, Bertie, no more paper plates.
3: No, sir.
0: Picnic or no picnic, you understand?
3: I ain't bought a one, Mr. Gilsey, not since the tomato surprise.
0: Good.
3: Not me, not anymore, not after you told me. No, sir.
0: Good.
3: Picnic or no picnic, I ain't buying no paper plates, and that's fine.
0: Bertie, another thing, tell the cleaner to submit his bills monthly hereafter.
3: Monthly?
0: Yes, tell him I expect to be a very busy man from now on. I don't want to be pestered with a lot of odds and ends of bills. Just send me one a month. Yeah. Do you understand?
3: Yes, sir. But Mr. Gilsey...
0: Yes, Bertie?
3: The man's waiting out there for his money.
0: Let him wait. I waited 3 weeks for my pants.
2: Well, why do you expect to be so busy, Uncle Mort?
0: Well, it might just possibly interest you children to know that your uncle was elected to the school board last night.
2: You were? Leroy, did you hear that? Uncle Mort's been elected to the school board. Isn't that wonderful?
1: How much does it pay?
0: Leroy, it doesn't pay anything. The position is purely honorary.
1: You mean you don't do anything?
0: Of course we do things. We do a great deal.
1: What?
0: Well, we meet from time to time.
1: How often?
0: As often as necessary.
1: And what do you do?
0: Well, how do I know? We pass on things. We make suggestions. As a matter of fact, I believe we even hire the teachers.
1: Can you fire them, too?
0: Leroy, I know what you're thinking, and it won't work.
1: Thinking anything, Unc.
0: There'll be no special favors for you. You'll work just as hard as anybody, young man, and even harder. Have you done your homework for today?
1: Yes.
0: Have you practiced your music?
1: Bertie was dusting the piano.
0: Well, go practice.
1: Okay.
0: From now on, we're going to have things done on the dot around here. I'm not going to have time for any more nonsense. If I have to listen to much more of that.
1: I'll go, Unc. It's the postman.
0: Let Bertie go. You stick to your lessons. See if you can't improve a little.
1: Right.
0: You're just barely holding your own.
1: I'm coming. Anything for me, Bertie?
3: No, just a letter for your uncle.
0: Just put it on the table, Bertie.
3: My goodness, the postmark's from Savannah, Georgia.
1: Uh-oh.
0: Well, who do I know in Savannah, Georgia?
2: I wonder.
3: Mr. Gilsley, didn't Miss Ransom come from Savannah, Georgia?
0: That I couldn't say, Bertie. Just leave it there, will you?
3: Yes, sir.
0: If it's from her, I won't read it.
2: You'd like me to open it and find out?
0: No. Because it's from her, I'm just not interested, that's all. I made up my mind that from now on, everything between us is going to be strictly platonic. Strictly.
2: I think you're right. Maybe the best thing to do is burn it.
0: Now, hold on, my dear. It might not be from her, either. Come to think of it, I believe there was a classmate of mine in college who used to come from Savannah. Yes. Smith, his name was, or something like that. Smith. George Smith. Butch, we used to call it. Might be from Butch. Give it here, my dear. Just as I thought, Butch. Let's see what he says.
4: My darling Throckmorton, just a line to say that I'm coming back to Summerfield. I may even get there before this does.
2: What does he say?
0: Says he may be coming to town one of these days.
2: Oh, really?
0: Let's see. He goes on here.
4: I don't suppose you can ever really forgive poor Leela for what she has done to you. I don't ask that. All I ask is that if we should chance to meet anywhere, you'll give me your hand and believe that I am, as ever, your friend, Leela.
0: Good old Butch. By George, I'll be glad to see him again.
5: 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Here's a $64 question that many families have been asking lately. 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Now let's get back to the great Gildersleeve. He hasn't been able to get his mind on his work today for some reason, possibly because of a sleepless night spent tossing from pillow to pillow and post to post. Determined not to lie awake again tonight, he drops in at Peavy's drugstore in mid-afternoon.
6: Oh, hello, Mr. Gildersleeve.
0: Why don't you put a stopper on that door, Peavy, so it won't bang?
6: You must be a little on edge. You never noticed it before.
0: How long has it been that way?
6: Every summer for 23 years. Yes, sir, 1920 was the year I bought that screen door.
0: Never mind, Peavy.
6: Before that, I just had flypaper.
0: Let it go. Have you got a good, reliable sleeping powder?
6: Insomnia?
0: No, I want it for a hangnail.
6: Well, now, I had one customer who used to take sleeping powders because he liked the taste, but he overdid it.
0: Did it kill him?
6: No, but he became quite a somnambulist. So let's not rush into this.
0: Peavy, I'll bet you never rushed in anything in your whole life.
6: Well, I wouldn't say that. I've done some pretty hasty things in my time.
0: Oh, you have?
6: Yes. To mention only one, there's Mrs. Peavy. The minute I laid eyes on her, at that time she was Miss Horsfall, the minute I laid eyes on her, I said to myself, there's the girl I'm going to marry.
0: You did?
6: Mm-hmm. Of course, I didn't ask her till 5 years later.
0: Peavy.
6: About the sleeping powders, Mr. Gildersleeve. Maybe a simple home remedy would be just as effective. Have you tried hot milk?
0: I want something stronger. I can't stand another night like last night.
6: Have you had a number of them, or was this the first?
0: This was the first, but I wanted to be the last.
6: The reason I ask is a lot of insomnia is in the mind, Mr. Gildersleeve. Anything been worrying you?
0: No.
6: You're not nervous about anything?
0: No.
6: You haven't had any bad news lately?
0: No. Peavy, I came here for a sedative. If I want to be psychoanalyzed, I'll go to a chiropractor.
6: You see something?
0: Wait a minute, Peavy. Quiet. Didn't I hear a train?
6: Oh, the 419, I guess. Yeah, right on time.
0: 419? Oh, I've got to go.
6: Expecting someone on it?
0: No, that is not exactly. I just like trains.
6: What do you do? Go down to the station and wave at them?
0: I'm not going to the station, Peavy. I'm going home.
6: Well, you won't find the train there.
0: So I know it.

0: Is there no other room in this house where you can practice?
1: Well, if you'd like to move the piano upstairs.
0: All right.
1: Well, you want me to practice, don't you?
0: I suppose so.
1: What are you looking at, huh? Something going on next door?
0: No, nothing at all.
1: Then what are you staring out the window for? You watching for somebody?
0: You just watch your little music.

0: Gosh, you seem nervous, Unc, walking up and down.
1: That piece would make anybody nervous. Why don't you learn to play something good? Something by Bach or Beethoven. Who wrote that, anyway?
0: Bach.
1: Must have been... must have been one of his bad days, then.
0: What do you want, Unc? Something more like this?
1: Leroy. That'll conclude your piano lesson for today, young man.
0: Hooray!
1: Now, leave me alone, will you? I'm going to try to get a little nap here on the couch before dinner.
0: Okay, Unc. Sweet dreams. Hey!
1: What?
0: There's a taxi pulling up. No, it's stopping next door. Hey, you better come and look, Unc.
1: What goes on next door does not concern me in the least, Leroy. Besides, I've told you time and again, it's distinctly bad manners to pry into other people's business. What do you see?
0: Somebody's getting out. Hey, it's the old goat.
1: You mean it's Judge Hooker. Is there anybody with him?
0: Wait a minute. Yeah.
1: Leroy, I asked you a question.
0: It's her, Unc. It's Mrs. Ransom.
1: Oh, that's so. Mrs. Ransom, huh? How does she look?
0: They're going up the walk now. She's holding on to the judge's arm.
1: Leroy, how does she look?
0: I don't know. Why don't you come here and take a look for yourself?
1: What do you think I am, a peeping Tom? Anyway, it's nothing to me.
0: You better hurry. They're going inside.
1: Where?
0: Oh, you missed her.
1: Why didn't you get out of the way?
0: Well, gosh, you don't have to knock me down.
1: All right, if you can't keep your eyes open, make room for somebody who can.

0: I can't stand this. What the devil is Hooker doing over there so long?
1: Did you say something, Mr. Gildersleeve?
0: I'm just talking to myself, Bertie. I'm going out for a minute.
1: But Mr. Gildersleeve, supper's almost ready.
0: Don't worry, I'll be back for supper.
1: It'll be ready in 5 minutes.
0: I'll be back in less than that.
1: Uh-huh.
0: I will, too. I just come to a quick understanding with Leela. Get the thing settled once and for all. And maybe I can get a night's sleep. Get everything straight right at the start.
2: Well, hello, Gildy.
0: What's the idea of hanging around here, Hooker? Don't you know when to go home?
2: I think I do. I've seen no evidence that Miss Ransom is bored with my company.
0: Where is she?
2: She's gone upstairs to get some papers for me. Well, you might as well come in.
0: Don't worry, I'm coming in, all right. What have you been up to all this time, anyway?
2: Well, we had a lot of things to talk about.
0: What, for instance?
2: What do you care?
0: I don't. All I want is an understanding with Leela. From now on, she and I are going to be on a strictly platonic basis. I want to make that plain to her.
2: Oh.
0: How is she, Horace?
2: As beautiful as ever.
0: Oh. What's she going to do? What are her plans?
2: She's going to stay here. Live here.
0: Hooker, did she say anything about me?
2: Not that I remember.
0: She must have said something.
2: No. Oh, yes. She asked if you'd been lonesome during the summer.
0: What did you say? Did you say anything about Miss... What's her name?
2: Miss Goodwin?
3: Shh!
2: Mm-hmm. What would you care if you and Leela are going to be so platonic?
0: Wouldn't want to make her feel bad, you old goat. If you...
2: Oh. Here she comes.
3: Oh.
4: Hmm.
3: Throckmorton, it's so nice to see you again.
0: Nice to see you, Leela.
3: Can't we all sit down?
2: Yeah, why not?
0: I thought you were going, Judge, as soon as you got the papers.
2: No hurry. Yeah, like old home week, huh, Leela?
3: Yes, Horace. Here are the papers.
2: Thank you.
0: You're looking well, Leela.
3: Oh, not really. But you're looking well, Throckmorton.
0: Feel pretty well. Rocking chair still squeaks, doesn't it?
3: Yes, it does.
2: Yeah, guess I better be running along.
0: Oh, must you, Horace? Yes, I'm afraid he must. Goodbye, Judge.
2: Goodbye. I'll call you tomorrow, Leela.
3: Oh, thank you. You've been a good friend to me in my time of trouble, Horace.
2: You can count on me. Bye, Gildy.
0: Goodbye.
3: Good night, Horace.
2: Good night, gracious lady. I kiss your hand, madame.
0: Go home, Hooker.
3: Well?
0: Here we are.
3: Everything's so changed, isn't it?
0: You look different, Leela.
3: Do I?
0: Well, I guess it's the black dress.
3: I'm in mourning, Throckmorton.
0: It's true, then. Beauregard is...
3: Yes.
0: Positively?
3: I buried him, Throckmorton. He was a fine man.
0: I'm sure he was. Leela, I wanted to say something about our...
3: Oh, Throckmorton, you have no idea how Beauregard had changed. He was a different man. I declare he was.
0: Well, how do you mean?
3: He came back because he needed me. He never needed me before.
0: Oh.
3: And all these last few months before he...
0: Yes, yes.
3: He was so sweet and sympathetic and thoughtful. He was wonderful.
0: Yes. Well, about us, Leela, I just wanted to say...
3: I always told you Beauregard was a gentleman, Throckmorton.
0: Yes, Leela, you always did. Where did you live all summer?
3: On my family's place down south. It's just a plantation.
0: Was Beauregard practicing law down there?
3: Oh, mercy, no. He wasn't doing anything. Nothing but just be sweet to me.
0: Did he have any money?
3: Oh, no. Beauregard never had a penny, the poor lion. But he was such a handsome man. Didn't you think he was handsome, Throckmorton?
0: I thought he looked like a gigolo.
3: Well.
0: And I was right, living off your family.
3: Throckmorton, I will not have you talk that way about Beauregard.
0: But Leela...
3: No one ever understood poor Beauregard but me. No one.
0: Now, Leela, I didn't mean...
3: I knew the real Beauregard. No one else did.
0: He must have been a fine man, or you wouldn't have married him, Leela.
3: Oh, he was. He truly was.
0: There, Leela. Here, take my handkerchief.
3: Oh, thank you, darling. You're the only man in the world as thoughtful as Beauregard was.
0: Oh, I'm not thoughtful.
3: Oh, yes, you are. You're sweet.
0: Leela, I want to get things settled between us.
3: Please, Throckmorton, if you knew what I've been through. Such a tragedy for poor Beauregard, a man who was so fond of animals.
0: What are you talking about, Leela?
3: Why, if he ever saw anyone mistreating a dog or a horse or a cat, he was furious. That's what made it so sad.
0: What, Leela?
3: Beauregard's passing.
0: Well, how did he go, Leela?
3: He was kicked in the head by a mule.
0: Well, we never know where it's going to come from, do we?
3: No. Just 5 weeks ago today.
0: Oh, you poor girl. There. Have a good cry on Throckmorton's shoulder.
3: Oh, you're so sweet.
0: So are you.
3: What was it you've been trying to tell me, Throckmorton?
0: Tell you? Well, what I was going to say, Leela, was that, I think maybe you and I should have a more platonic relationship.
3: What, Throckmorton?
0: A platonic relationship.
3: Oh, Throckmorton, 5 weeks is too soon for us to be thinking about things like that.
0: But, Leela...
3: Good night, Throckmorton.

0: 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Listen, you better bring back that thing you borrowed. No, you get it back here tonight. Listen, don't you get tough with me. My uncle's on the school board now, and he can get you suspended.
1: Leroy!
0: Oh, hi, Unc. Wait a minute, Pig.
1: Young man, I'll not have you using my position to bully your friends.
0: Well, I'm not bullying him, Unc. I'm trying to get him to bring back something.
1: What?
0: Something he borrowed.
1: What did he borrow, Leroy?
0: Your electric drill.
1: My electric drill? You tell him to get it back here in 5 minutes, or I'll have him expelled. Good night, everybody.
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5: I'm the Comic Weekly Man, the jolly Comic Weekly Man, and I'm here to read the funnies to you happy boys and honeys. 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Hello, hello, hello.
6: Hello, hello, hello.
5: Well, little Miss Honey, how are you today?
6: Oh, I'm just fine, fine, fine, fine, fine.
5: Well, what makes you feel so fine, fine, fine, fine?
6: Oh, because next week I'm going to have the biggest dinner of the year next to Christmas.
5: And what dinner is that?
6: Well, I'll give you a hint. Thanks for coming.
5: Coming, coming. Now, what day has to do with coming?
6: Oh, no, no. Well, all right, I'll give you another hint.
5: All right, give me another hint.
6: Thanks for giving me the funnies.
5: Funnies? Now, what's a holiday that has to do with funnies?
6: Oh, you're way off.
5: I'll try it again, will you?
6: Thanks for giving me the funnies.
5: Thanks for giving... Oh, Thanksgiving!
6: Of course.
5: Why, of course. And what are you going to have for Thanksgiving?
6: Oh, turkey and cranberry and pumpkin pie, and you're invited for dinner.
5: Well, thank you very much. I'll come, because if there's anything I like on Thanksgiving, it's turkey and cranberries and pumpkin pie.
6: That's just wonderful. Now, will you please read me the funnies?
5: Puck the Comic Weekly? Mm-hmm. Very well, I'll read that in just a moment. But before I do, let's listen to this nice man. Now here we go with Puck the Comic Weekly, and on top of the first page, hop along Cassidy.
6: Magic words for the music, please.
5: Very well, my lady. Six guns blazing as he thunders along. Give us music for Hop Along. Through a pouring rain, Hoppy, California, and Lucky, with the marshal and the reinforcements that Hoppy had brought, are continuing on their way through the Indian country after having found the cavalry massacred at the stagecoach stop. They've been moving cautiously through the woods. The marshal says,
7: those murdering redskins must be somewhere in this area.
5: Hoppy, who looks through the clearing, sees a wagon proceeding down the trail. He says,
7: which means that hay wagon driver may be headed for trouble unless we warn him.
5: So Hoppy, California, and a few others gallop toward the wagon to warn the men driving it. Seeing them approaching, a man on the wagon, first picture, second row, pulls up a gun and fires at him. California shouts,
8: hey, Duck! Blame fools! They think we're road agents!
5: Spurring ahead, Hoppy rapidly narrows the gap between them. The men in the wagon whip up their horses and gallop on faster.
7: Hoppy draws up alongside. Third picture, middle row. Leaps out of the wagon. And last picture, second row, one of the men swings his rifle and hits Hoppy in the face with a butt. Hoppy falls off. California and his pals rein up beside him. The wagon continues on its way. Second picture, bottom row, one of the men in the wagon exclaims,
9: "Well, that ought to delay him till we make a getaway. Meeker's game would be ruined if that bunch got their hands on the rifles hidden inside these hay bales."
7: But last picture, unnoticed, the telltale clue is jarred loose from the swaying load as a bale of hay falls off the rear of the wagon to the ground.
6: In the face with the gun.
7: Yes, he could have broken his jaw.
6: Do you think he did?
7: I'm not sure.
6: I wonder if California or Lucky or somebody will see that bale of hay that dropped off, and then maybe they'll see the rifles behind it.
7: Well, let's hope so.
6: Why should they hide those rifles?
7: I have a suspicion that those men are selling the rifles to the Indians.
6: Oh, and then the Indians use them against the white men?
7: That's right.
6: So that's why the Indians have been on the warpath then, because they have good weapons.
7: That's exactly it. And we'll find out more about this next week. Now?
6: Oh, look, there on page 3, there's Prince Valiant. And I'm anxious to read that because Prince Valiant's father, King Egwa, has signed something that you call
7: a treaty. It's an agreement not to plunder any more ships.
6: Yes, and last week, you remember Boltar, who was Val's friend, was coming home from a long journey, and all of a sudden, he saw a ship, and on that ship was that girl, Adele, who'd fallen in love with Art.
7: That's right, and Boltar captured that ship.
6: And I want to see what Val will say about that, and I want to see if Adele and Art will meet each other again.
7: Well, let's read right now and find out. So here we go with Prince Valiant and the Days of King Arthur. Eckett, Breckett, Gray Malkin, and Quince. Music romantic for a fair, fair prince. Boltar and his rough Vikings have captured the ship of Sir Duluc. In the scuffle, little Adele, Duluc's daughter, falls to the deck in a faint. Sir Duluc stands over his daughter's body and yells at Boltar, the sea king,
10: "Traitor! 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Traitor!"
7: Boltar looks surprised and stops for a moment, whereupon Sir Duluc hands him a paper bearing the agreement. First picture, next row, Boltar sits down, looks at the paper, and frowns. He fingers the guarantee impatiently. He cannot read, but he knows the royal seal. A free and independent pirate doesn't want to be bothered by diplomatic details. This paper is too difficult for him to figure out, so he decides to let Val and King Agwar settle it for him. He orders his men to board his ship again. And last picture, second row, he allows the vessel of Sir Duluc to limp into Trondheimsfjord and follows close behind. For if there is any doubt, he wants the plunder. First picture, bottom row, news of Boltar's deed is brought to King Agwar. The king is angry because his banner has been ignored. Gaheris sees all hope of peaceful trade between Thule and Orkney vanish with this crime. But young Arf, enraged that Adele, the girl he loves, is hurt, cries bitterly for punishment. Last picture, soldiers of the king are sent to Boltar's ship, and he is arrested. All the Vikings and sea kings of Thule cry out against this threat to their freedom to plunder where and whom they please.
6: That they can't plunder anymore, do they?
7: No, because that's something they've always been permitted to do.
6: Well, but I think that's wrong, that anybody who wants to can capture some ship and just take whatever's on it.
7: And it is wrong.
6: Do you think King Egwar will make the Vikings behave themselves?
7: Well, that's something we'll find out more about next week. And now I think it's time for Flash Gordon.
6: All right, let's turn over the page and see if he's there.
7: Nope, here's Jungle Jim, but no Flash Gordon.
6: Well, let's turn over another page.
7: All right, over another page we go. And here he is, Flash Gordon.
6: Oh, and this time it's really exciting because you remember Flash had been captured by the Martians and the Queen had had her men try to put a helmet on his head that would make him a slave.
7: Yes, but Flash succeeded in overpowering the guard who tried it. And then he and Dale and Link, their friend, captured the Queen.
6: And then they took the Queen with them and they got into a car and they were trying to escape with the Queen as their prisoner. And I wonder if they will succeed.
7: Well, let's read right now and find out. Here we go with Flash Gordon. Rig-a-rig-a-doon-doon, sash-ka-ma-tash. Let's have music for heroic Flash. Escaping from his Martian captors, Flash commandeers a sand car and takes Queen Menta along as a hostage. The sand car speeds toward the rocket port where Flash's ship is grounded, racing ahead of a sudden desert sand blizzard. But not even the incredible speed of the sand car is enough to beat the blizzard. A screaming hurricane of ice and sand swallows them up last picture top row. Flash can scarcely make himself heard as he shouts, "If we don't find shelter soon, we're doomed!" First picture bottom row, great masses of swirling sand hurtle from the dune tops and toss the car around as if it were an autumn leaf. Flash fights the controls, but nothing he does can stop the car from overturning. Almost miraculously, the occupants of the car escape injury. Queen Menta's fear soon gives way to rage. She's furious. She tells Flash the storm is burying them, to check the instruments and find their location so she can send a thought message ordering her men to rescue them. But Flash prefers the blizzard's fury to recapture. And then, as suddenly as it arose, the storm is over. Last picture, Flash and his party are faced with a new danger. The icy sand has frozen in the bleak Martian night, and they are entombed under a giant dune as hard as concrete.
6: It's almost like being buried alive. They won't be able to breathe. They'll die.
7: Yes, that's a terrible situation to be in. Not only that, but if they don't find a way out, they'll have no food.
6: I wonder what Flash will do now. He'll just have to let Menta send a thought wave to her people.
7: Yes, it certainly looks that way. But if that happens, they'll be recaptured.
6: That's a terrible decision.
7: Yes, it certainly is. But we'll find out about that next week. Now it's time for Dagwood and Blondie.
6: Oh, and here they are on the first page of the second section.
7: And we won't waste another second. Here we go with Dagwood and Blondie. Ramafoo, ramafum, zim, zam, zombie. Conjure me music for Dagwood and Blondie. Dagwood's boss, Mr. Dithers, is sitting at home very unhappy. His wife asks him if his conscience is bothering him. He answers,
11: "Yes, I feel terrible about the way I've treated Dagwood all these years."
7: She tells him it's not too late to make things up to Dagwood. He answers,
11: "Yes, you're right. I could give him a nice raise to show him how much I appreciate all his years of loyal service to me."
7: His wife smiles and says she's sure Dagwood will be very grateful. So last picture top row, Dithers stands up and says emphatically,
11: "I'll pay him a social call and announce his raise in front of his whole family."
7: At the Bumstead home, first picture next row, everybody is heading for the door with their coats on, ready to go out. Dagwood says cheerfully, "Well, come on, everybody. We don't want to be late for the show." Just then the doorbell rings. It's Mr. Dithers who stands outside, saying to himself,
11: "A person gets so much joy out of doing a kind deed like this."
7: Blondie peeks through the window and tells Dagwood, last picture, second row, it's Mr. Dithers. Dagwood exclaims, "Oh, he probably wants me to work tonight. Quick, everybody, out the back door before he sees us." They all head for the back door. Out they tiptoe, close the door, and tiptoe for the sidewalk. First picture next row, Dithers sees them and yells,
11: "Hey, come back here, Bumstead!"
7: Whereupon they all dash away. Around the house they go. Around the garage. Dagwood shinnies up the porch. Scrambles up the roof. Slides down the other side. Last picture, third row, jumps to the ground. Dithers lands on him in midair. First picture, bottom row, they hit the ground. And the fight begins. Dagwood yells,
12: "Help! He's murdering me!"
7: Alexander shouts, "We'll save you, Pop!" But Mr. Dithers
11: wait
7: on Dagwood and tells the family,
11: Wait. I just wanted to tell you that starting today, I'm giving you a $10 a week raise."
7: And then Mr. Dithers walks off. Dagwood, with his clothes torn to pieces and his face covered with bruises, sits up and says, last picture,
12: "Isn't he a swell boss?"
7: And Mr. Dithers, his clothes torn to pieces and his face covered with bruises, goes down the walk saying,
11: "It's a wonderful feeling to have your employees love you like that."
6: The craziest things happen to them.
7: Yes, what a way to tell a man he's going to get a raise.
6: Yes, but if it really happened, why, the doctor bills would be so expensive that it just wouldn't do any good to get a raise.
7: No.
6: The money would be spent anyway.
7: That's right. And now look, underneath Dagwood and Blondie, here's Roy Rogers.
6: Oh, I'm anxious to read that.
7: So am I, and I'll read that in just a moment. But first, here's that nice man again with something interesting to say.
5: Now here we go again with Puck the Comic Weekly. At the bottom of the first page of the second section, Roy Rogers, King of the Cowboys.
6: Magic words for the music, please.
5: Very well, my lady. Hi-yip-hi-yo. Now here we go with Roy and Trigger. Hi-yip-hi-yo. Roy and Jack Spratt, deputy sheriff, investigating at Blot Kramer's ranch, have fallen into a mineshaft. They were joined there a moment later by Blot Kramer, who had been accused by Norton and the cattleman's counsel of being a cattle rustler. Kramer tells Roy and Jack that he has come back to clear himself with the law. While they're in the shaft, Norton, who is responsible for all the trouble, and his henchman, Carp Mannery, knowing that the three men are in the shaft, set a dynamite explosion, hoping to get rid of Roy. As the sound of the explosion dies away, Mallory says,
9: "Well, the dynamite blast plugged that mine shaft good. Rogers and the other two are buried."
5: Norton replies, "Right, Carp. You stay in the line shack and keep an eye on things. I'll head for town, file the claim, and report the accident." Meanwhile, in the shaft, the men are still alive, but hemmed in on all sides by the earth which has collapsed. Jack Spratt exclaims,
12: "Hey, we're trapped!"
5: Roy lights a lantern and answers, "Now, maybe not. Hey, Kramer, is there any other way out of here?" Kramer answers,
12: "Well, there's a slim chance. Long ago, I dug a drip from my line shack to this shaft, but a cave-in blocked it off."
5: Last picture, top row, Kramer points to it, saying,
12: "Yeah, there it is. But we got to get through before the air gives out, or we're done."
5: Roy picks up a pickaxe and starts digging. First picture, bottom row. A little later, Roy takes one more poke at the earth, and the shovel goes through. He exclaims, "Ah, we're through. I can smell fresh air." A little more effort, and they made a hole big enough to crawl through. They find themselves in a basement underneath Kramer's shack. Roy, lantern in hand, goes up the ladder, saying, "I'll go up first. I got to get to town and stop Norton from tying up Kramer's property with some legal tricks." He pushes up the trap door, and as his head appears, last picture, Carp Mallory, who is standing behind Roy with a poker, says,
9: "You're hard to get rid of, Rogers, but this ought to do it."
6: Oh, isn't that man cruel? Look how hard he hit Roy.
5: Yes, he meant to kill him.
6: Now he's knocked Roy out, and those other two men are down in the basement, and there's no way they can get out. Ooh, it looks like Norton still will win.
5: Well, don't worry too much about that. Maybe there's another trick up Roy's sleeve. We'll find out next week. Now let's turn over the page and see what's there.
6: All right. Oh, look, Dick's Adventures. And I'm anxious to read that because an unfortunate thing has happened.
5: Yes, in the early days of America, Dick has been with the American Marines commanded by Stephen Decatur. The pirates had captured one of the American ships, and they were going to use it against the Americans.
6: And last week, Dick and Stephen Decatur were going to slip through the darkness and destroy the American ship so the pirates couldn't use it against them, when all of a sudden, a big storm blew their ship right out to sea, and they were in terrible danger from the storm.
5: Well, let's read right now and find out what happens next. Here we go with Dick's Adventures. Say the magic words with me. Riggedy-pack-a-zack-a-zick. Let's have music for Adventurous Dick. The excitement of his dream has awakened Dick. He sits up in bed and says to himself,
13: "Gee whiz, I was dreaming I was back in the old days. A Marine on Stephen Decatur's ship. We were heading into Tripoli to scuttle one of our men of war captured by the Barbary pirates when a howling gale blew us out into the middle of the Mediterranean."
5: And he loves his dream so much, he lays back on the pillow and in a second is sound asleep. In his dream, he finds himself on board the ship again. The storm is over. Everybody aboard ship is working furiously to repair all the damage the storm has done. First picture, second row, Decatur says to Dick, "We're returning to Tripoli. Pitch in, Dick." A few days later, in the dark of night, the ship in tip-top shape glides back into the harbor of Tripoli. Last picture, second row, it moves toward the Philadelphia, now captured and manned by the pirates. As they slip up beside the Philadelphia, Dick, who acts as the watch, calls to the pirate watch, saying,
14: "We're traders from Malta. We lost our anchors. Can we make fast to you till morning?"
5: A second later, their little ship is next to the Philadelphia. And Too late, the Barbary crewmen realize they have invited a deadly swarm of enemies aboard. First picture bottom row, there's a terrific battle. When the battle is over, the pirates are captured, taken off the ship, and the Philadelphia set afire. As it blazes up, the eerie flames light up the harbor. And on shore, the pirate chieftain curses as he sees how the Americans have out-tricked him. Why, last picture. On the Yankee ship sailing away from the burning Philadelphia, Decatur looks back and says,
13: I'm sorry we had to scuttle one of our own ships, Dick. I'm sorry there are such things as war. Our country. May she always be right. But our country, right or wrong.
6: Burning the ship, wasn't it? It was such a beautiful ship.
5: Yes, it was, but it would have been worse if the pirates had used that ship against the Americans and had killed Americans or won the war by using it.
6: Yes, it would have been. And I wonder what will happen with Dick next.
5: Well, there's only one way you can find out.
6: All right, I'll be here next week.
5: Well, good. Now look, right underneath Dick's adventures, there's Rusty Riley.
6: Oh, yes. And you remember last week, Rusty and his friends and Mr. Miles and the detectives, they captured a lot of crooks and they proved that Mr. Kendall was an innocent man. And all because Rusty was curious about following a little girl in her coaster wagon.
5: Yes. Well, let's see what happens next. Here we go with Rusty Riley. Gallop and run till the road is dusty. Give us music for his horse and Rusty. We're at the Miles farm out by the barn. Tex is saying to Mr. Miles,
15: Hey, boss, you ought to feel real good. You sure made Kendall and his wife and Queenie happy. I just came from the other farm, and it'd do your heart good to see him.
5: Mr. Miles replies,
13: Well, they have you and Rusty to thank more than me. Besides, Kendall's a good man with trotters and paces. I'm glad to have him. But, Tex, I want to see you about another matter.
5: A few minutes later, Tex and Mr. Miles are sitting in Mr. Miles' office. Third picture, top row, Mr. Miles hands Tex a letter.
13: Tex, here's a letter from my old partner, Bruce Peters. You read it, will you?
5: Tex scans the letter quickly and then reads aloud, last picture, top row.
15: And since I moved to Chicago, my health has been steadily growing worse. Now my doctor tells me there's a surgeon in Vienna who can help me. Since this is an emergency, I'll be on my way when this letter reaches you. I had no time to wait for an answer from you. So, on the strength of our old friendship, I'm sending my adopted child, Vivian, to stay with you while I'm away. I know this is presumptuous, but I also know what a true friend you are. Good luck and thanks, as ever, Bruce.
5: First picture bottom row, Tex looks up and says,
15: Hey, I recollect Longhorn Peters when you and him was in the cattle business on the border. So he's sending us his adopted daughter, Vivian, huh? Well, boss, that ain't so bad.
13: Well, no, I guess not. He doesn't mention her age. I'm hoping she'll be company for Patty.
5: Meanwhile, on the state road, next picture. A car goes whizzing down the highway. A motorcycle cop who is off on a side road exclaims, Holy smokes! Look at that hot rod go. Must be hitting around 90. And after the speeder he goes.

0: After a hot chase, the motorcycle cop flags down the speeding car. As they stop, third picture on a roll, the trooper says,
1: "We don't give tickets to drivers like you. Our magistrate just loves to meet them in person, so just follow me."
0: A half hour later, the phone rings in Mr. Miles' office. He answers it. "Hello? Yes, this is Quentin Miles."
2: "Mr. Miles, this is the police. We're holding a youngster here for speeding and reckless driving. The party gives your address. And, yes, the name is Vivian."
3: "Oh, you mean that young person in the car that was speeding was that daughter, Vivian? Oh, what an awful girl."
0: "Yes, 90 miles an hour. Why, that's three times as fast as a girl should go, even when somebody else is driving."
3: "Yes. Uh-oh, it looks like there's going to be more trouble."
0: "Well, we'll find out more about that next week. Now, let's go over the page and see."
3: "Oh, look, here's Alice in Wonderland."
0: "Oh, yes, Alice in Wonderland.
3: You remember last week she left the Mad Hatter's place and she began to follow the little white rabbit, and he just came scampering by.
0: And the rabbit led her into Tulgey Wood, where Alice couldn't find her way.
3: I wonder what she'll find in Tulgey Wood."
0: "Well, let's read right now and find out. Here we go with Alice in Wonderland. Say the magic words with me.
3: And now for a story that gets curiouser and curiouser.
0: Alice in Wonderland. So music, sir. Lost in Wonderland, Alice wanders through the eerie depths of Tulgey Wood. First, she sees a pair of spectacles with legs up, staring at her. And a funny bird with a face like a mirror. And she exclaims,
3: "Oh, no, please, no more nonsense."
0: She walks a little further. And she stumbles on a large automobile horn, which runs off, followed by a lot of baby automobile horns. And Alice exclaims,
3: Oh, excuse me.
0: And she continues along. More weird creatures appear from the shadows of Tulgey Wood, third picture. And all of them look half animal and half something crazy. She sees strange-looking frogs. And then a bird with a long neck like an accordion. And she exclaims,
3: "Goodness, when I get home, I shall write a book about this place."
0: Last picture, top row, she continues on her way. Then a strange creature with a bird's head and a body like a bird cage dashes by. And then Alice sees a sign which reads,
4: "Don't step on the mome rats."
0: Alice exclaims,
3: "Mome rats?"
0: And she looks around her feet and sees a lot of funny-looking little flower-like things. And as Alice watches, the mome rats form themselves into a sort of arrow, first picture, bottom row. And then the arrow points toward a path. And Alice exclaims,
3: "Oh, a path. They're showing me the way out of here."
0: So Alice hurries along. And all of a sudden, she meets an odd brush dog, an animal with the body of a dog and a head in the shape of a brush. Alice says,
3: "Oh, dear. He's brushing the path away."
0: And as the dog goes by her brushing the path away, third picture, bottom row, Alice, standing on one last bit of path, exclaims,
3: "Oh, no. I shall never get out of this place."
0: And she sits down, last picture, as the mome rats and all the other weird creatures surround her. And Alice cries,
3: "Oh, now no one will ever find me here."
0: And poor Alice sinks down wearily. And suddenly a strangely familiar form begins to take shape above her. It's the Cheshire Cat. He looks down at Alice and says, "Meow."
3: "Oh, I've never seen so many strange creatures in my life."
0: "Me neither."
3: "But just imagine an automobile horn with a lot of little baby automobile horns."
0: "Isn't that funny?"
3: "Yeah, Imagine spectacles running around with legs on them.
0: Yes, it certainly is weird.
3: I wonder if she'll ever get out of there.
0: Well, maybe the Cheshire Cat will help her.
3: That's right. He did help her once before.
0: Well, we'll find that out next week. Now, that's all the time I have. But before I go, here's that nice fellow with some more interesting information. Well, honey, and all you boys and girls, I've got to go now.
3: All right, Mr. Connie Greeklyman, but I'll be waiting for you next week.
0: Okay, that's a date, and a date with all you boys and girls. Be sure to meet me with our little friend, Miss Honey, next week when I read Puck the Comic Weekly. For I'm the Comic Weekly Man.

A date with all you boys and girls. Be sure to meet me with our little friend, Miss Honey, next week when I read Puck the Comic Weekly. For I'm the Comic Weekly Man, the jolly Comic Weekly Man. I'll be back to read the funnies to you happy boys and honeys. Don't forget, boys and girls, see you all next week. Your friend, the Comic Weekly Man.

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4: 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For in a few minutes, you will learn from our sponsor, the Equitable Life Assurance Society of the United States, how easy it is to build Social Security into full security. Tonight's FBI file, Lady of Larceny.

0: close enough to escape justice today, he'll leave behind him, as in tonight's case from the files of your FBI, the blueprint for his certain defeat tomorrow. There was nothing out of the ordinary about the scene that took place that morning in the visitor's room of a county jail in a certain state along the Atlantic seaboard. That is, nothing that appeared out of the ordinary to the stony-faced guard seated at one end of the long table, where he could watch both sides of the low wooden partition. Just a mother and her prisoner's son conversing across the partition. Talking mother and son talk. After a while, the son glances up at the clock on the wall, then...
1: Well, Mom, I guess our time's about up.
2: Goodness, it seems like I'd only been here a minute.
1: They don't give us very much time, you know. Anyway, it was swell of you to come to see me.
2: I'll come as often as they let me, Frederick.
1: I know you will.
2: And when I'm not here, you just know that you're in my heart every minute, son.
1: Yeah, sure.
2: Oh, dear, I almost forgot something.
1: What?
2: I was only able to bring you two packages of cigarettes this time.
1: Oh,
2: but...
1: gee, you're swell.
2: Here they
1: Wait
2: are.
1: Wait a minute. Hey, guard.
3: Yeah?
1: Mom's brought me some cigarettes. All right for me to take them?
3: Well...
2: Well, why wouldn't it be all right?
1: I have to watch everything we get, Mom.
2: Well, Lansing, what could be wrong with a little package of cigarettes?
1: Okay for me to take them, guard?
3: Yeah, go ahead.
1: Thanks.
2: Well, wait now. I brought you some matches, too.
1: Oh.
2: Here they are.
1: Okay.
2: You be careful with them now, son.
1: What?
2: Well, you know you were always careless with matches.
1: Oh. Okay, Mom. I won't set anything on fire with them.
3: All right. Time's up.
1: Okay. Well, so long, Mom. Give me a little kiss over the fence, huh?
2: Of course. Goodbye, son. And I'll see you soon. Real soon, I hope.

The criminal, of necessity, lives by his wits. But inevitably there comes the time when they no longer can protect him. For the criminal's habits and methods are, almost without exception, as unchanging as the spots of a leopard. And though he be cunning and ingenious,

0: Whitey?
1: Huh?
0: Whitey.
1: Oh. I'm sorry, kid. I didn't know you were asleep.
2: That's okay. It's your old lady's show.
1: Yeah. I just left her. Want a cigarette?
2: Okay.
1: Here you are.
2: Thanks. What was new with her?
1: That's what I'm going to find out right now.
2: What do you mean?
1: This book of matches here.
2: Yeah.
1: That's our communication system.
2: Huh?
1: See this little staple that clamps the matches and the book together?
2: Yeah.
1: This one was put in by Mom.
2: I don't get it.
1: Wait till I yank it out and I'll show you. There. Now pull this scratch flap back.
2: Yeah.
1: Separate the two layers of matches.
2: Uh-huh.
1: And down at the bottom here, there should be a message.
2: Well, I'll be...
1: Shh. Quiet, stupid.
2: What does it say?
1: Everything's set for tonight.
2: No kidding.
1: Yeah.
2: What's the deal?
1: We make the break at 10 o'clock. Mom will be waiting for us outside in a red Packard ambulance.
2: Ambulance?
1: Yeah. That's real smart. Nobody will stop us in a wagon like that.
2: Well, who's making the break?
1: There'll be eight of us all together.
2: Do the other guys stay with us?
1: No, we split up four and four.
2: Hey, I wonder where your old lady got an ambulance.
1: Listen, kid. If we needed it, that old gal could heist a ferry boat.

0: Mom?
1: Yes?
0: Anything tailing us?
1: No, not a soul. We got the road all to ourselves.
0: Swell.
1: I have an idea the police are following the young men in the other car.
0: I hope so.
1: What's your friend's name? One that was wounded.
0: Whitey.
1: Goodness, I hope he's not too badly hurt.
0: I got an idea that he is.
1: Oh, that's a pity. Do you think that I should go in back and see if there's anything I can do for
0: you? No, you stay here. The other guys will take care of him, okay?
1: Are they all coming with us to the hideout?
0: No, just Whitey. The other two get out after we cross the state line.
1: Oh.
0: Mom, I want you to know that we certainly appreciate what you've done for us.
1: Oh, it was nothing.
0: Are you kidding? Getting this ambulance, these white jackets and caps?
1: Frederick, it was just what any other mother would do, so forget it.

0: 2 hours after the prison break, deputies overtook and captured the four men who had gotten away in the other car. But Fred Taylor, the wounded Whitey Monroe, and their companions were still at large. Convinced that they had crossed the state line after killing a guard, prison officials telephoned the local field office of the FBI. A few minutes later, Special Agents Norman and Perry were searching the cell which had been occupied by Taylor and Monroe for some possible lead.
1: Well, Perry, they seem to have taken whatever effects they had with them.
2: Maybe we'll get a lead out of the stolen ambulance when it turns up.
1: Yes. Did you check on their visitors?
2: Yes. Monroe had no visitors at all, and Taylor none except his mother.
1: I see. Well, from the guard's description, you couldn't suspect her of anything.
2: No.
1: Come on. We'll study the files on both of them and see if... Now, wait a minute.
2: What?
1: On the floor under the cot here.
2: What is it?
1: An empty matchbook.
2: Oh.
1: Bottom staple has been pulled loose and the whole match section is gone. You got a book of matches there?
2: Yes, right here.
1: Pull the staple loose, will you?
2: Okay. There you are.
1: And now spread the two layers apart.
2: Right.
1: If you wanted to smuggle a message to somebody, that'd be a good place to write it, wouldn't it?
2: Yeah, sure.
1: Now look at their empty matchbook. Staple is still partly in place, but look at this.
2: Yeah, there's a couple of other little holes.
1: Right. Looks like the original staple was taken out, something written or inserted inside, and then the book was restapled.
2: Well, what do you know?
1: Under the microscope in the lab, we'll be able to find the tool markings on the staple of the machine that stamped it in place.
2: What'll that tell us, though?
1: Maybe nothing we want to know right now, but maybe an awful lot later on.

0: Here, take a shot of this, Whitey.
1: Okay, Fred.
0: How do you feel, kid?
1: Not so hot.
0: Well, we got the slug out of you anyway. So by morning, you ought to be feeling better.
1: I hope so.
0: Wish we could get you a doc. We can't risk bringing him out here to the tourist camp.
1: I'll make it okay.
0: Try to cork off now, kid. I'm going in the other room for a little business meeting with Mom.
1: Okay.
0: Hi, Mom.
2: Hello, son.
0: Well, see, you got the little office all set up. Portable typewriter, staple machine.
2: Yeah, I didn't see any use in wasting time.
0: Where's the portable printing press?
2: We won't need one this time.
0: We got to print up some checks on some company to draw money on, don't we?
2: I already have a book of checks, son. Look, how do you like these?
0: The Florida company. The big oil company, you mean?
2: Uh-huh.
0: Where'd you get these?
2: Now, son, you mustn't pry into Mother's little secrets. I also have a copy of the president's signature, T.V. Jackson.
0: Terrific.
2: And for the small checks, here's a copy of the cashier's signature.
0: Mom, you didn't miss a thing.
2: I run my office just as efficiently as they do theirs, son.
0: Okay, sweetheart. Look, stick a voucher in the typewriter, will you?
2: Huh?
0: We got to buy us a second-hand car the first thing in the morning.
2: How much do you need?
0: Oh, better make it for $1,500 at least.
2: Then we'll staple a memo to the check explaining the money represents a bonus. How's that?
0: Swell.
2: Yeah, and instead of making it for $1,500 even, I'll make it $1,472.83. That'll sound more legitimate.
0: That's my mom.
2: Oh, one thing, son.
0: Yeah.
2: I want you to be careful when you go to buy that used car. There are a lot of crooks in business these days.

0: There's the police garage, Norman.
1: Yes, I guess we can pull right in. Enough room on your side?
0: Plenty.
2: Good morning, officer.
1: Good morning. We're special agents, Norman and Perry, FBI.
3: Oh, yeah. How do you do?
1: Glad to meet you. Glad to meet you.
3: Hey, you fellows made a mighty quick trip down here to Charleston.
1: Well, can't afford to lose much time.
3: Well, the ambulance we picked up is right over here.
1: Fine.
3: We didn't touch a thing inside, just hauled her from where she was found.
1: Where was that?
3: Just outside of town. Yeah, I'd better answer that. I'll be back in a minute.
1: Right. I'll take a look inside, Perry.
0: Okay.
1: Find anything?
0: Looks like they played the part all the way.
1: How's that?
0: There's two white jackets.
1: The caps. I'll take the caps. You search the jackets.
0: Right.
1: These were probably already in the ambulance when it was stolen.
0: Yes.
1: These caps don't seem to yield up much, no? Oh, wait a minute.
0: What'd you find?
1: Two or three strands of dark hair from whoever was wearing this cap. We'll turn them over to the lab and add them to our other little keepsakes. They match cover and staple.
4: Mr. Norman?
1: Yeah?
4: Your office is calling you long distance.
1: Thanks. Come on, Perry.
0: I wonder what's up.
1: Maybe something on the prison break.
3: Here you are.
1: Thank you. Norman speaking. What? Yes? Yes, where? What's the name of the camp? Well, never mind. We'll find it. Right?
0: What's up?
1: Two of the men who got away in the ambulance have been picked up.
0: Good.
1: They said Taylor and Monroe dropped them and then headed for a tourist camp just south of Charleston on Highway 26.
3: I'll bet I know the one they mean, Mr. Norman.
1: Fine. Guess who was with them, Perry?
0: Who?
1: Their outside help, the one who stole the ambulance. Taylor's mother.
0: What?
1: Give us the name of that camp, officer. We'll get going.

0: Mrs. Taylor.
1: Yes, young man.
0: Where's Fred?
1: Fred? Oh, he went into town.
0: What for?
1: To buy an automobile.
0: Taking chances, ain't
1: he? With the police?
0: Yeah.
1: Oh, I'm sure they don't suspect that we're within 100 miles of here.
0: What's with the car? Are we moving on?
1: Well, yeah. Oh, just a minute. Who is it?
2: It's me, ma'am.
1: Oh. Well, come on in, son.
2: Thanks.
1: Did you find the car?
2: Yeah, I got us a real good one.
1: Splendid.
0: Fred.
2: Yeah, Whitey.
0: Are we pulling out of here?
2: Yeah. Mom, you better go in and pack.
1: Hey, but don't you think
2: I want to talk to Whitey alone.
1: Oh.

0: Whitey?
1: Yeah.
0: I hate to tell you this, but here's where we part company.
1: What do you mean?
0: Mom and I are pulling out. Alone.
1: Look, I can make it okay.
0: Now, you're in bad shape. It slows down, get us all caught.
1: But I can't stay here with nobody to look after me.
0: Yeah, I know.
1: Well, then I gotta go with you.
0: I'm sorry, kid. You're not going anywhere.
1: Huh?
0: I really hate to do this, Whitey.
1: Now, wait a minute.
0: I gotta look out for Mom.
1: Fred, no, go!
0: Coming, Mother.

0: We will return in just a moment to tonight's case, which shows how your FBI helps provide national security. Now, let's eavesdrop on a conversation about Social Security between a man named George Leland and his friend, the Equitable Society representative.
1: I don't get it. Why would my brother and his wife need $12,000 more than my wife and I to retire at 65 on an income of $200 a month?
0: Because your brother is a dentist.
1: Well, what's that got to do with it, Milton?
0: Well, George, dentists aren't usually covered by Social Security. You are.
1: Well, you don't mean to tell me that Social Security will be worth anything like $12,000 to me.
0: That's exactly what I do mean. When you and your wife get to be 65, you'll be entitled to an annuity from Social Security that, at present rates, would cost $12,000 in cash.
1: Say, that's real money. I never realized that Social Security would be worth that much to me.
0: Yes, George, many Americans don't realize what a wonderful asset they have in Social Security. They have never discovered how easy it is to build Social Security into full security through life insurance. Most people are amazed when they discover how little it costs. For instance, if you already own some life insurance, your Equitable Society man may be able to show you how only a few dollars extra per month will give your wife complete protection and assure you a comfortable retirement income through the Equitable Extended Income Plan. Remember, your Social Security benefits vary according to your age, salary, and family situation. So why not get the facts? Find out exactly what you are entitled to under Social Security. The government has prepared a special card that will help you secure this information. To obtain one of these cards, get in touch with your Equitable Society representative or send your name and address on a postcard to the Equitable Society, care of this station. That's EQUITABLE. The Equitable Life Assurance Society of the United States. And now, back to the FBI file, Lady of Larceny.

0: has been written about honor and loyalty in thieves. But none of it is borne out by the facts. Criminals are without a sense of honor, else they would not be criminals. And the only sense of loyalty they possess is that of loyalty to self-interest. When the chips are down, they think only of themselves. And whoever stands in their way is removed by brutal force. It was not more than 30 minutes after Fred Taylor cruelly bludgeoned the wounded Whitey Monroe and drove away with his mother that FBI agents Norman and Perry pulled into the tourist camp and were directed by the owner to the right cabin.
1: Try the door, Perry.
2: Well, it's unlocked.
1: Let's go in.
2: Well, looks like they ducked out.
1: Yes. Must have gotten a hold of some new transportation.
2: Stole another car, probably.
1: Maybe they had one of their own waiting around here for them.
2: Wait a minute.
1: What?
2: One of them has been left behind.
1: What do you mean?
2: Look in there, hanging off the side of the bed.
1: Yeah. Come on.
2: He's the one that was wounded. Look.
1: Uh-huh. Whitey Monroe.
2: Oh.
1: The blows on the head are what he got for being in the way, I guess.
2: Nice couple, Taylor and his mother.
1: Yeah. Well, look around and see what you can find, Perry. I'm going to have a talk with the owner of the camp and then put in a long-distance call to our office.

0: Frederick?
1: Yeah, Mom?
0: Wouldn't you like me to drive for a while?
1: No, I feel fine.
0: You know, I just been thinking about that unfortunate young man.
1: Whitey?
0: Yes.
1: What about him?
0: Well, I had quite a talk with him when you went in to buy this car.
1: Yeah?
0: He was looking forward so to taking this trip with us. He'd never been to Florida.
1: Look, Mom, are you trying to make me feel like a heel?
0: Oh, of course not, son. Oh, you did the right thing. I just feel sorry for anyone missing scenery like this. Ow!
1: What's the matter?
0: Oh, I just jabbed myself with this crochet needle.
1: What is that thing you're making?
0: A doily.
1: What's it good for?
0: To put under a plate.
1: But we ain't got a plate.
0: Well, we're going to have. In fact, we're going to have a lot of plates and a home to go with them.
1: Homes cost money, Mom.
0: Yeah, I know.
1: We're never going to make any big bundle cashing these nickel and dime checks.
0: Yeah, I realize that, too. That's why we're headed for Palm Beach.
1: What do you mean?
0: We're going to make one big score and go under for a while.
1: How?
0: Guess who's vacationing at her Palm Beach home?
1: Who?
0: The wife of the president of the Florida Company, Mrs. T.V. Jackson.
1: So what?
0: Well, we're using Florida Company checks, aren't we?
1: Yeah.
0: Well, Mrs. T.V. Jackson, who won't know about it, of course, is going to help us cash one of her husband's company checks for $10,000.
2: Harry, let's review our facts,
3: All right, Norman.
2: We know Taylor and his mother are a check-forging team. That's what he was in for when he broke jail.
3: Yes.
2: We also know that they've skipped, but we have no idea in which direction. However, they're bound to start passing checks again, and when they do, we should be able to pick up the trail.
3: You sound pretty optimistic.
2: Well, don't forget, in addition to their descriptions, we pretty well know their methods. They always staple a phony auditing memo to each check, and they also... Wait a minute, I'll get it. Norman speaking. Yes? Yes, where was this? I see. Well, when? Uh-huh. Give me the dealer's name, will you? Right. We'll get busy right away.
3: What's up?
2: The first staple check has shown up.
3: Where?
2: A man posed as a sales agent of the Florida Company with a big bonus check. He passed it right here in Charleston 3 days ago for a used car.
3: Well.
2: The check was drawn on the Florida Company's bank, which received it yesterday and refused payment.
3: Does the car dealer know about it yet?
2: No, but I have his name. You'd better hop over and see him.
3: Okay.
2: Get a description of the man who passed the check.
4: Right.
2: Also find out the license and the make of the car.

0: Can I come in, Norman?
1: Go ahead. How'd you make out?
0: I talked with the used car dealer. Mm-hmm. From his description, I'd say it was Taylor, all right, who passed that check.
1: I've already confirmed that.
0: How? Oh.
1: The check was sent over here to the office. We examined the staple. The tool markings are the same as the ones we found on that book of matches.
0: I see.
1: Did the car dealer have any idea where Taylor was going?
0: No, but I think I've got a lead on that anyway.
1: Now, what is it?
0: Well, the dealer saw Taylor drive the car across the street to a gas station.
1: Yeah.
0: So I went over there and questioned the manager.
1: Uh-huh, yeah.
0: He remembered Taylor, said that he got some road maps from him, then asked directions for the best way to get to Palm Beach.
1: Uh-huh.
0: That doesn't mean he's headed for there, of course.
1: No, but it's the only definite information we have.
0: What's our next move?
1: Let's contact our resident agent in Palm Beach. Give him a description of Taylor in the car, also his pattern of operation. Then maybe we ought to hop down there ourselves.

0: son. I'm on the telephone.
1: Oh.
0: Now, what was that you were saying, young man? Oh. Oh, yes. Well, that's awfully kind of you. I'll send the chauffeur over to the bank right away. Thank you.
1: What was that all about?
0: I was talking to the bank, pretending that I was Mrs. T.V. Jackson.
1: Oh.
0: I said that I was going to South America and that Mr. Jackson was joining me there later.
1: Uh-huh.
0: Naturally, I needed some money for the trip.
1: And I'm the chauffeur, huh?
0: Exactly. So you take this Florida company check for $10,000 over to the bank and they'll give you the money.
1: Wait a minute, I just thought of something. That guy's liable to call Mrs. Jackson at her house and just to check back.
0: I know. That's why I'm going to call Mrs. Jackson's home right now and keep the line tied up until you get it.
1: Oh.
0: Hurry on, son. Hurry.
1: Okay, Mom. We're in.
0: Well, good work, son.
1: He had all that beautiful green stuff ready when I walked into the bank.
0: Splendid.
1: Now we can ditch our hot car, buy us a nice cool one, and then lam out for a good place to go under.
0: I'll certainly be happy to do that.
2: All right.
1: Huh?
2: Don't make a move. Either way.
1: Who are you?
2: We're special agents of the FBI.
1: No, wait a minute,
2: Perry. Right. You might be interested to know that the reason you got that money so easy, Taylor, was because our resident agent had already warned the bank.
1: Huh?
2: We could have picked you up there, but we wanted you to take us to your partner, too.
0: Well, son, it looks like our firm has been liquidated again.
3: Although forgery of the Florida Company's checks was a federal crime, Fred Taylor was turned over to the state in which he had cold-bloodedly murdered his former cellmate. Tried and convicted there, Taylor was later electrocuted. His mother is serving a term in a federal penitentiary for a conspiracy to violate the National Stolen Property Act. Yes, the criminal's habits and methods are, almost without exception, as unchanging as the spots of a leopard. And though he be cunning and ingenious enough to escape justice today, he leaves behind him the blueprint for his certain defeat tomorrow.

0: In just a moment, we'll tell you about next week's colorful story from the files of your FBI. And now, once again, friends, let me remind you that no matter how much you earn, you have a valuable asset in Social Security. And your Equitable Society representative will gladly show you how easy it is to build your Social Security into full security. 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Your Equitable Society representative is listed in your local phone book under the name Equitable, E-Q-U-I-T-A-B-L-E, the Equitable Life Assurance Society of the United States.
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0: The incidents used in tonight's Equitable Life Assurance Society's broadcast are adapted from the files of the Federal Bureau of Investigation. However, all names used are fictitious, and any similarity thereof to the names of persons living or dead is accidental. Tonight, the music was composed and conducted by Frederick Steiner. The author was Frank Ferris, and your narrator was Dean Carlton. This is your FBI, is a Jerry Devine production. This is Milton Cross speaking for the Equitable Life Assurance Society of the United States and the Equitable Society's representative in your community, and inviting you to tune in again next week at this same time when the Equitable Life Assurance Society of the United States will bring you another colorful story from the files of the Federal Bureau of Investigation. The Friendly Hitchhiker. On This Is Your FBI.
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8: 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So stand by.
7: Oh, here comes Baker with a bang bang. 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
1: Hello, gang. It's riddle time. So answer me this. 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
1: Why, she's your mother, of course.
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3: Now to the grim and silent mountains of ancient China and the puzzle of the 13 orphans. Suppose we join Terry and Aleta. We're taking it easy on the steps just outside the door which leads into the Captain Blaze building. The sun shining in, wonderful spring weather, and, well, for the moment, they're glad to rest and relax with no immediate worry about their enemies.
4: It seems too good to last.
5: What does?
4: This business of not having trouble with someone. Sitting here in the sunshine. It seems as if all that happened a few hours ago was just a dream.
5: Yeah. Or a nightmare.
4: I wonder how safe we are right now.
5: So do I. Of course, the Dragon Lady escaped.
4: I hope you won't blame that Hotshot Charlie. He was in the spot.
5: No, Aleta. Golly, if I'd been up there on the narrow trail and she'd pressed the gun against my back, well, I don't blame Charlie for doing as she told him to.
6: Say, Terry, I suppose you and Aleta, I suppose everybody figures I was responsible for that.
5: Not at all, Charlie. Come on, sit down. Gee, no, we were just saying you were in a tough spot. You didn't have a chance.
6: Boy, I almost died of fright, so help me. A gun in my back, and then she stepped past me on that 2-foot road and stuck that old gun into Blaze's back, and he didn't put up a fight either.
5: She's too clever, no getting around that. And she's gone.
4: And I hope she doesn't come back.
5: Of course, if the Dragon Lady should be able to round up her men, what's left of them, she might try to attack us again in one final try, but I doubt it.
7: I heard that last story, Lee. And why do you doubt it? Why do you think the Dragon Lady won't show up again?
5: First, because her men left most of their equipment here. Pat and I gathered it up. It's in the main hall. Rifles, ammunition, and stuff. Men can't fight without something to fight with.
7: That observation satisfies me, so it does.
5: Also, her men are scared. Too many strange things happened around here last night.
6: Yeah, too many people must have disappeared.
5: That's it.
7: Yes. All right. But now, what are your plans, my lad?
5: Nothing. That is until Pat and Shuri come back. They're riding over to that cave, the one where we left.
7: Oh, yes. I clean forgot about that. Hey, so they went over to help that Chinese boy, Connie, bring back his prisoners.
5: Connie will be glad to see him. Father, imagine guarding Sing Sing and his group hasn't been easy.
8: Connie did that? All by himself?
5: Don't worry, they were locked in the cave. They couldn't get away.
7: The point still is, what's next on the program?
5: We'll decide that with Pat. We'll all have to have a talk as soon as he gets back here.
7: Well, I'm thinking about myself, so I am. What's going to become of me? There's no use fooling myself, Terry Lee. You know as well as I do. There's a fancy price on my head. The Chinese army don't care how they get me, dead or alive. Ain't that so?
5: Well, yes, I suppose it is.
7: I've been a smuggler and a pirate, a hijacker of army supplies, and I can't expect very much justice.
8: No, I'm sure you'll get justice, Captain Page.
7: I sure will, but all the wrong kind. Now, it looks like this old man has run out of string. I've been tempted to run away, But where would I run to? I'm old, I'm tired.
5: Well, you've been a big help to us, Captain, and anything I can do to help you...
6: Me too, Cap. I'll be glad to tell the Chinese officials not to shoot you or anything.
7: Well, that's mighty kind of you, lads. But Chinese army officers have ideas of their own.
8: Well, why borrow trouble? Maybe the soldiers in Lashi will never come here.
6: Yeah, we sent a message. We asked for help, but maybe they had a previous engagement.
7: A mighty thin hope, lad. I know the Chinese, so I do. They may arrive a bit late now and then, but they usually show up when least expected.
8: And, are you willing to give up to them?
7: Not exactly. But I don't feel like hiding in the mountains. Besides, I've got a daughter to think about. Cheery has to be considered, you know. I've been precious little good to her as father. And yet...
5: Well, I'm sure Pat will do what he can for you, Captain.
7: I'll be in need of a helping hand, so I will. I've had my share of adventure, and I'm much too old to care a great deal about the future. But I don't want anything to happen to Cheery. She's a fine girl. Never liked my crooked work. There's no sense in holding her responsible for my doings. Not in any way. But we'll see what happens.
5: Poor old guy. Most of his men have left him. Dragon Lady's gang upset his life, but good. He's at loose ends what to do.
8: Kerry, do you really think the Chinese will do something to him if they catch him?
5: Yes. I'm afraid they won't waste much time on a smuggler. Of course, we can try to save him.
8: I'm going over and talk to him. Well, look at him over there by those rocks near the fence. He's pretty blue.
6: Yeah, I'll wander over with you later. Maybe we can cheer him up.
5: Like what, telling him a few funny stories or standing on your head?
6: Yeah, I'll wiggle my ears.
8: Oh,
5: not so funny, Hotshot. He's worried about his health.
6: His health?
5: Afraid he's going to lose it before a firing squad.
8: That's not funny either, Terry.
5: I know. Well, go on over and talk to him. Maybe things won't turn out so bad. Well, if he wants to run away, well, I'd hardly be the one to stop him, although he is technically our prisoner.
7: Mighty cute of you youngsters to try and keep a mind off me troubles. But now that there's time to think and no shooting, well, I've lived long enough to know that my luck can't hold out forever.
8: But you're just imagining things, Captain.
7: Oh, no, I don't imagine things, Mr. Later. Patrick Ryan and Terry, I, all of you. You came here to get me and whatever treasure I got hidden away. I ain't forgot that.
8: Well,
7: that's your job. Well, you got to do your job. I ain't denying that.
6: But maybe we can fix it for you to get away. Sure we can. You helped us and we'll...
7: I'm not running away, lad. I'm big and fat and healthy. But I can't run. I need me comfort. And maybe I'll get it. 6 feet under the sod.
9: Charlie!
6: What is it?
9: Get back! Get down! Down quick!
6: Quit shoving me. Say, what's your idea? Don't shove. What kind of a game you're pulling?
9: Get down! Down!
6: What was that?
8: That was the Dragon Lady.
7: The Dragon Lady. Thunderation.
9: I saw her. That's why I pushed you, Charlie. Yes.
7: I saw you did, girl. That bullet whistled right by where you were standing, lad. If she hadn't pushed you out of the way...
6: Dragon Lady? Up there among the... Well, gosh, I'm all in one piece. Why'd she pick on me?
7: Yes, I'd make a better target. Are you sure you saw her, Miss Aleta?
9: Sure. She's down there among those trees. She was taking aim at
7: Charlie. And she fired, so she did. And almost nailed you, Charlie.
10: Hey, I heard a shot. What happened?
9: The Dragon Lady. I saw her. She's out there, Terry.
7: With a rifle, no less, and almost picked off the skinny lad.
6: She starts popping at us every time we show ourselves around here. We'd better be careful. I want to get back to Boston in something better than a pine box.
5: We're going to do better than that, Charlie. We're going after
7: her. No. Hold it, lad. Let's wait until Ryan and Cheery and Connie and the prisoners get back before we start after the Dragon Lady.
5: Yeah, that's so.
9: Listen. I hear a plane. Well, I'm sure it is a plane.
6: Yeah, there it is. See it? Playing in a wide circle. Must be looking for something.
5: Looking for us, seems like.
7: You can't make out what kind of a plane
9: it's
7: it is.
9: It's an army plane. Isn't it right, Johnny?
6: Yeah, I see the markings now. Yeah, Chinese plane. Looking for some place to set down.
9: See, there is a spot beyond the valley. A bit of a desert.
5: Dropped something, a message or something.
7: So he did. It fell out there beyond the fence. I'll go out and pick it up.
5: No, hold on. Don't do that. It'd be a target for another rifle bullet.
6: Yeah, right out there in the open.
5: But if it's a message, we'd better get it.
9: I can see it. Out there in the sun.
5: What do we do? Maybe the pilot wants us to signal an answer or something. We've got to get that message.
7: Yes, and get shot at the same time. Oh, no, lad. Let's wait a few minutes and figure things out. Don't forget, the Dragon Lady's out there with a bead on us. And she's in a shooting mood.
3: Well, wonder who's at the controls of the plane, and what message did this pilot drop for Terry and his friends? Risky business, trying to get hold of that fallen message, or whatever it is, with a Dragon Lady a crack shot so close by. But you stand by, and we'll see what cooks.
0: Quaker Puff by Sparky's, right that shot from guns. Here comes Quaker with a bang-bang. Ra-da-da-da-da-bang-bang.
11: 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Stand by.

Yes, gang, stand by. 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Yes, Monday's the day you get the real lowdown. News about an exciting offer, a sensational offer you won't want to miss out for anything. It's a grand surprise, so be on hand. 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Stand by and be listening Monday. And say, gang, tell Dad to be careful when he's driving that automobile this weekend, will you? All right, we'll see you all Monday. Terry and the Pirates is dramatized for radio by Albert Barker, who says, next Monday is a big day in Terry Lee's life, and a much bigger day in the doubtful life of Captain Blaze. For this is the start of the puzzle of the 13 orphans. Same time, same station. 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

0: forever.
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3: One by one, the members of the Gregory Party have seen various portions of the huge Euclidean city below the sea. In one of the vast natural caves, which the Euclideans have improved and strengthened, Mrs. Gregory and Joan are waiting anxiously for Captain Bradford and Jerry Hall. We last saw the captain and Jerry making a vain attempt to rescue G-47 from the swirling waters rushing in upon them as a series of explosions rocked the walls of the cavern. A steel door has slammed shut, cutting off their view of the flooded passageway, and Mrs. Gregory and Joan stand helplessly waiting for someone to appear. The explosions are still being heard in the distance.
4: I think we should try to get in there, Joan.
5: No, Mother, that is foolish.
4: But Tex is in that passageway and Jerry.
5: You cannot help by getting hysterical. G-47 and the captain will do everything possible to save themselves, and Jerry as well.
4: But if we opened that door, we might get them out.
5: And if we opened that door, the waters of the ocean would rush in and flood this entire city. Every life in Euclidea would be lost.
4: And we are just going to stand here and do nothing?
5: That is not wise either. Let us go to a higher level in one of the other passageways.
4: Very well. But it's so useless, just a waste of time.
5: We do not know that. Come, let us walk as rapidly as possible.
4: This is one time when the all-wise Euclideans got a little taste of their own medicine. Their cleverly designed volcanic eruption is just as apt to destroy their city as it is to drive away any boats on the surface of the water.
5: I know the Euclidean thoroughness of planning much better than you, Mother. It is only a remote possibility that misfortune has befallen G-47.
4: Even if he could manage to escape, what of Jerry and the captain?
5: The captain's life is very valuable to G-47 until his formula is secured for the Euclideans. If G-47 is safe, Jerry and the captain are also safe.
4: I hope you're right, Joan, dear. But I can't feel very cheerful about it.
5: I think we will soon have information of a more definite nature. Is this not Cheops approaching us?
4: It looks like him, and he's in a hurry.
5: He does appear to be excited, and that is not like one of the scientists.
4: If they've had bad luck with their artificial volcanic eruption, you may see a number of these Euclideans jarred out of their irritating smugness.
5: It is Cheops, the master builder, who approaches us.
6: Ah, there you are. Come, Cleaster. Come, Mrs. Gregory. You will follow me.
4: Follow you where?
6: Do you not know enough of Euclidean procedure to refrain from questioning the actions of Cheops?
5: Come, Mother. We will follow Cheops. He may lead us to something of interest, and surely anything is preferable to our present state of uneasiness.
6: You have retained something of our teachings, Cleostra.
4: Oh, very well. I won't forget your greatness or my extreme humility in your presence. But I would like to know if you have any information as to whether the captain and Jerry Hall escaped that flooded chamber.
6: I have no information, and I'm not interested in securing any. Their absence fails to annoy me as greatly as their presence would.
5: G-47 is with them.
6: What?
5: G-47 is in that flooded chamber with the captain and Jerry.
6: Then come. We must hasten to the control room. Come with me, that you may show me the point at which they were last seen.
4: You're excited enough now.
6: Naturally. G-47 must be saved.
4: Well, I don't agree with you as to that. But as you'll probably be forced to save Tex and Jerry at the same time, we'll help you.
5: I think we are now at the same level as the corridor they were imprisoned in.
6: That is well. We will enter this control room. From here, we may command a view of the surface through our prism reflectors. Enter.
4: What a remarkable room. It looks almost like a small moving picture theater.
6: That is rather a good description of it. On the steel wall before you, you will see moving objects, which are indeed similar to your motion pictures. But these articulated views are in the fourth dimension and are direct reproductions of the actions now taking place on the surface of the water. I will establish contact at once. Observe that wall.
5: Mother, look.
4: Yes, Joan, I'm watching.
5: There are a number of shadows appearing on that wall.
4: They're taking shape. Joan, those shadows are ships, big ships.
6: You are observing the movements of the various vessels rapidly leaving this position. Apparently, they have no liking for active volcanoes as an anchorage.
5: Those are the ships which came to rescue us?
4: Yes, Joan, dear. Tex didn't tell you and Jerry all his plans, as he didn't want to raise your hopes and possibly have them dashed. But the ships you see sailing away, obviously under forced draft, are light cruisers and destroyers from several of the largest nations in the world.
6: There you have it, Mrs. Gregory. Seven heavily armed vessels from seven powerful nations in your puny world have followed your directions to the location of Euclidia. They found no island at that position, but they did find an active volcano. So these brave ships are sailing away, quite satisfied that if there ever was an island here, it has been destroyed by the eruption. Your friends have made their last attempt to rescue you, and Euclidia now numbers your party among its permanent residents.
4: Oh, Joan, dear.
5: I'm so sorry, Mother.
4: All of those countries helping so splendidly to search out and destroy this mad place to bring peace and safety to the world, only to have their plans overthrown by an artificial volcanic eruption.
5: Mother, look! Watch that wall!
4: There are new shadows appearing on it.
6: You will observe those shadows carefully. The view you now have is being transmitted through a steel wall beyond this room. You are viewing the pressure channel from which you escaped, and within which G-47 and your friends are now confined.
4: Joan, Tex, Jerry, that place is full of water. Their bodies are pressed against the ceiling.
5: You must not allow yourself to act this way.
4: But Tex and Jerry...
6: If you will retain your mental balance for a moment, Mrs. Gregory, and give all your attention to the projection before you, you will note that there is at least 2 inches of space between the faces of these men and the ceiling of that corridor.
5: Yes, Mother. Do you not observe that?
4: Yes, I see that now. And I suppose a good swimmer might have floated on his back and continued to breathe easily in that still water.
6: Precisely.
4: But the pressure, the air pressure would be unbearable.
6: It would indeed, if it were not for the fact that I, Cheops, the master builder, designed that room, and others which serve the same purpose. The ceiling is of porous steel, permitting air to escape at a lower pressure than is harmful to the human body.
4: Then they're all right?
5: Of course they are, Mother. If Cheops isn't worried about G-47, you may be sure Jerry and the captain are quite safe.
6: Precisely. Now, if you will continue to watch those shadow vision images, you will observe the water level receding as I advance this control.
4: How soon will they be free?
6: Watch and ask no questions.
5: Mother, the water is receding.
4: Yes, it is. Rapidly, too. And I can see all three of the men moving in the water.
5: They are all perfectly safe now.
4: That water is going down rapidly. Now Jerry is turning over to swim.
5: Note the look of relief that comes over his face.
4: Oh, I don't blame him. Now Tex and G-47 are both turning over. Their feet will soon touch the floor. Oh, Joan, I'm so glad.
6: It will be a matter of less than 120 seconds until your friends will be free to enter this room.
4: 2 minutes. That's a wonderful performance, Cheops.
6: The secrets of the builders of the great pyramids have come down through the ages to me. The building of a simple room such as that one is child's play to me.
4: That's something I want you to explain to me when you have time, Cheops. Did your namesake actually build pyramids?
6: Mrs. Gregory, your attempt at humor is in very poor taste, as my displeasure would mean your life.
5: Please, Mother, do not anger him.
4: I didn't mean to, and my question was perfectly sincere. Our educational system has conflicting testimony rather generously scattered through it. One of the most recently discussed theories is that Khufu, or Cheops, did not build the Great Pyramid. In fact, modern science is striving to prove this.
6: You are not deliberately attempting to antagonize me. You are sincere?
4: Perfectly sincere. In my library at home, I have no less than 6 volumes, all accepted as authority by recognized historians. And no 2 of the 6 agree, even reasonably, as to the time of the building of the Great Pyramid, the part Cheops played in this building, or even the fact that this was the first pyramid.
6: So, those conditions of confusion and ignorance actually exist in your world. I have been told as much about the Western world, but it seemed incredible. We of the East are definite in our ancient history, even in the everyday world. You have aroused my interest. At some future time, I will be glad to demonstrate my proofs as to the actual building of the Great Pyramid. For the present, I may tell you briefly that Cheops was the builder of the Great Pyramid, which was also the first pyramid. He started work in the year 3949 BC, when but 20 years of age, and completed it in 20 years. The Sigara, commonly called the Step Pyramid, was not started until 3000 BC, 8 years after the death of Cheops, and 29 years after the completion of the Great Pyramid of Cheops.
5: Is that satisfactory to you, Mother?
4: More than that, it's amazing. And I'm beginning to wonder just how many things we accept in our world that may be poorly stated to us.
0: Hello, everybody.
4: Boy, Jerry.
5: Oh, Mother, is it Jerry?
0: Oh, sure is. And boy, have we had some experience.
6: Young man, do you realize you have rushed unbidden into one of the most carefully guarded rooms in Euclidia?
0: Well, nobody was guarding it when I came in. Hey, you been watching moving pictures here?
4: Well, something like that. Where is Tex?
6: You will leave immediately. All of you. Get out. Get out.
5: Mother, come. Kiops is angry.
0: Oh, gee, I'm sorry I busted in here like that. But if you only knew what happened to
5: us. We know, Jerry. But let us leave at once and discuss it out in the corridor.
6: Yes, meddling fools. Leave at once.
0: Well, I guess we can talk out here, all right. I didn't mean to make the old guy mad.
4: Forget it, Jerry. That's just his Euclidean temperament. But how is Tex?
0: Oh, he's okay. He went with G-47 to look at those ships on the surface. Through some kind of a periscope, I guess.
5: Through prism reflectors, Jerry. We have just seen the ships sail away.
0: Yeah, I guess the volcano eruption these guys put on sure scared them away. But give me a chance to tell us what happened to us. When Tex and I rushed back into the hallway after G-47, the water started coming in.
5: We have seen all that, Jerry.
0: Huh? You what?
4: That's right, Jerry. Kiops took us into the room where you found us, and with some very wonderful equipment, which he referred to as prism reflectors, he showed us the room in which you were floating on the top of the water.
5: Yes, Jerry, and we could see that you had very little space in which to breathe.
0: Well, all that's over now, and we're all right. The important thing is those ships that were looking for the island.
4: I'm afraid that's all over, too, Jerry.
5: It is indeed. All over.
0: Yeah, well, they're gone. And right now, I'll bet their radios are telling the world that the Magic Island was destroyed by that volcano.
4: If they will even believe there was an island, Jerry.
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0: It tastes the same.
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2: 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The cheap one's yours.
0: Bird's-eye. Somehow other beef burgers just don't taste the same.
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3: But you take the old tube.
4: Because they happen to be my tube of polo, dear Henry. 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

0: Once again, the Damon Runyon Theater brings you another story by the master storyteller, Damon Runyon. And this one, Lonely Heart. To tell it to you, here is Broadway.
1: Thanks. I believe that I once tell you a story concerning Nicely Nicely Jones, who likes to do nothing better than to eat. Well, this story happens before the other one I tell you, and it is what the newspapers and magazines like to call a spine chiller. And they are right, because it puts an inch of frost on Nicely Nicely's back. And how that happens, I will tell you in a minute.

0: It seems that one spring day, I am sitting in Mindy's enjoying a bite of lunch, consisting of chicken and dumplings, hot biscuits, butter, pie, and coffee, when in walks Nicely Jones. He speaks to me.
1: Hello, Broadway.
0: Nicely. Well, how you doing?
1: Oh, nicely.
0: Well, why are you so pale?
1: I just got out of the hospital.
0: You? How come I do not hear of it?
1: I am in a hospital in Brooklyn.
0: Oh, that accounts for the lack of news. But what is wrong with you?
1: Pneumonia. The doctors there quote me odds of 100-1 against me finishing. But here I am.
0: Yeah. You look different, Nicely.
1: How?
0: Well, I do not know. Just different. Like you have got something on your mind.
1: I have. Broadway, what have we got? Take me, for example. One racetrack after another. Hit and miss,

0: Heavy feed one day, a bare bone the next. Why?
1: I never hear you speak like this before. What brings it on?
0: The hospital. You know, there I am, laying in the bed, lonesome. Nobody comes to see me because I have got no family. I have a lot of time for thinking. And you know what I think?
1: You want me to guess? The next day's entries at Belmont.
0: No. I am thinking about a home. A wife.
1: Huh? Nicely. I do not think you are over the pneumonia. Maybe you better go back and lie down some more.
0: No, my mind is made up. I am going to find myself a wife and a home.
1: Where?
0: I will scout around and take a look at the entries. Maybe I will dig up a filly that answers the purpose.
1: I do not see Nicely for a couple of days. Then I am standing at the corner of 50th and Broadway when I see a familiar figure, about 5'5 and weighing about 200. It is nobody else but Nicely. I catch up with him, and what happens is this.
2: Oh, Broadway, I am glad I run into you.
1: Hey, Nicely, you are all dressed up.
2: Broadway, I think I am going to meet my future wife.
1: You do not say. Then you find an entry.
2: Uh-huh. All the dolls I know will not think seriously of getting married to me.
0: I am all right for maybe 10 minutes, even stretch it to a half hour when I'm in the dough, but marriage, no.
1: But you say you find somebody. Where? And who?
0: Well, one day I am rummaging through some old newspapers looking for all racing forms when I come across this.
1: That is not a racing form.
0: No, it is just a paper. But look, read this ad.
1: Widow of middle age, no children, cheerful companion, neat, excellent cook, owner of nice farm in Central New Jersey, wishes to meet a home-loving gentleman of not more than 50 who need not have money, but who will appreciate warm, tender companionship. Object matrimony. Address Lonely Heart, this paper. Nicely, you are going to follow this up?
0: Certainly. In fact, it is already followed up.
1: But this is like walking down a subway track. You never know what you run into.
0: Nevertheless, I am now on my way to meet her. I answer the ad, make arrangements, and here I am.
1: Uh-huh. Here you are now. But where will you be later?
0: Sitting on a nice farm in central New Jersey, appreciating warm, tender companionship and a pleasant home. And good cooking.
1: Ooh.
0: Tell you what, why not come along with me?
1: To central New Jersey?
0: Certainly not. The lady cannot marry both of us. It would be dishonest. Now, come on and meet her.
1: Well, Nicely has it no other way but that I tag along to meet the Judy he never sees before, but with whom he is going to enter matrimony. I do not mind, because naturally I am more than somewhat curious to see what she looks like. Nicely takes me to a little restaurant. We go inside, and he says...
0: We arranged to meet at a booth in back. She says she will be wearing a blue hat.
1: Then there she is.
0: She looks like she is shading maybe 40.
1: And she looks a little like a first baseman the Giants once had.
0: But she is not bad looking.
1: No, she is not, but...
0: But what?
1: I do not like her eyes.
0: Huh? What's the matter with them?
1: Well, from here they look kind of pale. In fact, those are the kind of eyes a bookie I know has. They never change expression.
0: Please do not criticize a good cook that way.
1: Look, Nicely, before it is too late, why not turn around and forget this? You get all the good food you want in Mindy's.
0: When I can pay for it, yeah, but that is not always.
1: Nicely, I tell you, I do not like her eyes.
0: You are prejudiced.
1: That could be.
0: I tell you, this is my chance to settle down and make something of myself. Come on, Broadway, let's meet her.
3: I beg your pardon?
4: Yes?
3: I am Nicely Jones. I take it that you
4: That's
3: are...
4: That's right. I'm the Widow Crumb.
1: Crumb?
4: That happened to be my last husband's name.
1: Oh, I see. Well...
4: Sit down.
3: Sure.
1: Maybe I better leave.
3: No, stay, Broadway.
4: Of course, please stay.
1: Thanks.
4: I pictured you different than you are.
1: Oh, me?
3: Now, me.
4: That's right. You're heavier.
3: I am carrying a little extra weight.
4: You're nice looking.
3: Thanks.
4: What do you do for a living?
3: At present, I am unoccupied.
4: Have you got any money?
3: Money?
0: I have to have money?
4: No, I've got enough. And my farm pays pretty good.
0: Oh, that is very good.
4: But I've got to make sure that you're the kind of man who won't get tired of farm life and run out and leave me alone. That happened to me once, and I wouldn't like for it to happen again.
0: Oh, I am very steady. Am I not, Broadway?
1: Well,
4: Skipper, farm life isn't city life.
0: I guess not.
4: It's simple, plain, but we eat well.
0: You say you are a good cook.
4: I won 5 prizes at the county fairs for my fried chicken.
0: Will you marry me?
4: Are you sure you want to?
0: Yeah, sure.
4: Now, tell me one thing more.
0: Sure, what?
4: Do you believe in the return of a person after death?
0: Huh?
1: Nicely, I will leave you here.
0: No, wait. Mrs. Crump.
4: Mary.
0: Oh, yeah, sure. Mary, what do you mean by that question you ask?
4: Nothing. It's just that I'm very lonely. Do you know there are men who'd be willing to marry me to get my farm?
0: No.
4: Yes.
0: Why are you looking at me like that?
4: I'm making up my mind. This is a serious step. I'd hate to think I was making a mistake. I couldn't bear it again.
0: Well, maybe we better forget
4: that
0: we ever...
4: On the other hand, I want someone to cook for. Someone who'd appreciate what I can do for him. Make him happy, feed him well. If I could find such a man, I'd stand over the stove 24 hours a day.
0: You what?
4: Yes.
0: Mary, I think you have got yourself such a man.
1: And that is that. Nicely, Nicely is a sucker where food is concerned, and all he can see is the Widow Crumb's fried chicken. I look at her eyes, and they are still pale. Never change expression. I do not like her. But the whole thing is Nicely's business. Then I hear he marries her, and they go to that farm in central New Jersey. And what happens there, I hear later. And it is like this.
4: Harley? Harley? Harley, where are you?
5: Coming, Mrs. Crumb.
4: Nicely, Harley is my hired man.
0: Oh. Well, so this is a farm.
4: Do you like it?
0: Well, it is certainly out in the open.
5: You call me Mrs. Crumb?
4: Yes, and call me Mrs. Jones.
5: Oh, this him?
4: This is my husband, Nicely. This is Harley.
5: Fat, ain't he?
0: Say, one more crack like that and I'll put a button on top of your head with a bat.
5: Maybe you will, maybe you won't.
4: Take our suitcases in, Harley, then get back to work.
5: Sure, sure. He ever work a farm, Mrs. Crumb? I mean, Jones?
4: No.
0: Who says anything about work?
4: I've got to see about something. Harley will take care of you Nicely.
5: So, you two got married, huh?
0: Yeah. Why?
5: Kind of different than the others.
0: What do you say?
5: Nothing. Give me a hand with these here suitcases.
0: Yeah, sure.
5: Widow's a fine woman. A fine woman.
0: She tells me she is a good cook. I say something funny?
5: Nope, not at all.
0: Then why the laugh?
5: Well, it's just that sometimes what she cooks is mighty peculiar. Mighty peculiar. This way, Mr. Jones.
1: Well, that seems like a funny thing for Harley to say. But Nicely thinks no more about it, because that evening they sit down to eat, Harley, Nicely, and his new wife. Now, from what I hear later, the food is everything Nicely wishes. In fact, he never eats food like it before. But there is one thing that worries him a little. And when Mary is out of the room, he speaks of it to Harley.
0: Harley. Harley.
5: Yeah? Hmm? You say something?
0: Yeah. I wish to ask you a question.
5: Yeah, go ahead.
0: I noticed that there are only 3 of us that eat here tonight.
5: Yep.
0: I also noticed that there is another place set at the table, next to her.
5: That's right.
0: I also observed that Mary fills up that plate like it is something special.
5: Yep. Give me the biscuits, will you?
0: Yeah. I wish to know, what is the idea of that extra plate that nobody uses, but which is filled up with such ever-loving care?
5: Better ask her, if you dare.
2: Dare?
5: Yep.
0: Well, I guess it is none of my business. Maybe it is just a habit that she doesn't have.
5: It might be, might be. Yep, that's it, a habit.
0: It is a very peculiar one.
5: Some people might think so, others might not.
0: Well, I am just thinking that maybe...
4: Finished eating already nicely?
0: Well, as a matter of fact, I am just thinking about another helping of fried chicken.
4: There's plenty of it. Harley, you all finished with the chores?
5: Just about.
4: Better get them finished, then, before it gets dark.
5: Huh? Oh, sure. Sure.
4: Like my cooking nicely?
0: Mary, in my book, it is 1-2 over anything I ever taste before.
4: I'm glad.
0: I will have some more fried chicken.
4: I'll get some.
0: No, no, I will just take what is on this plate.
4: Don't
0: here.
4: Touch that.
0: Huh? But I
4: said don't touch it. Leave it alone.
0: Okay, okay.
4: I'll take it away.
0: Sure.
4: Don't look like he wants it.
0: Huh? Who?
4: Nothing. Never mind.
0: Mary, it is none of my business.
4: That's right. It ain't none of your business. I'll get you some more chicken.
0: No, never mind.
4: You said you wanted some?
0: That is a couple of minutes ago. Funny thing, seems that my appetite is not as good now as it is then.
1: So that is the story of Nicely Nicely's first day with his new bride at her farm. It makes Nicely a little nervous, but not half as nervous as what comes later, and which I will tell you about in

0: 2 weeks go by, and nicely forgets about that first evening. But he does not forget that at each meal there is that extra plate which nobody uses. And it is almost always filled with food which Mary throws away later. However, this does not bother Nicely too much, because he never eats food as good as he gets there. Then it is one night after a real good meal. It is dark, and Nicely and Mary sit on the front porch. Nicely rocks back and forth in a rocking chair.
1: Nicely.
2: You say something, Mary?
1: Yes. Will you do something for me?
2: Sure. Anything.
1: It's a kind of favor.
2: What?
1: I want you to go to the city with me tomorrow.
2: New York?
1: No, not New York.
2: Is there another city someplace?
1: I want you to be examined for an insurance policy.
2: Examined?
1: Yes.
2: I am healthy.
1: But you may not always be.
2: I am expecting no trouble.
1: No, sure not. But you can never tell. We're here today, gone tomorrow.
2: You are expecting me to go someplace?
1: Sooner or later, we all have to.
2: Oh, Mary, I wish you would not talk like that.
1: I'm not getting any younger, Nicely. There'll come a day when I won't be able to work the farm.
2: We will hire somebody to help Harley then.
1: But I need protection.
2: Against what?
1: Against the day when I don't have you.
2: I never notice how dark it is out here.
1: It's nice, though. Quiet. Still. Sometimes I think I can almost see
2: him. Him? Who?
1: Nobody. Oh, but Nicely, you didn't say you'd go with me tomorrow.
2: So soon?
1: Never put off until tomorrow what you can do today.
2: Well, I...
1: You...
2: Look, Mary...
1: You don't love me.
2: Oh, but I do.
1: No.
2: I do.
1: Then go with me.
2: Well, I... All right, I will go with you. What is that?
1: Harley! Harley, what are you doing?
3: Never put off until tomorrow what you can do today.
1: That'll be enough, Harley.
3: Sure. That'll be enough. Just enough.
2: I think I will go inside. All of a sudden, it is very cold out here.
0: Well, Nicely is insured like Mary was. 3 months go by, and Nicely is thinking what a wonderful life he leads. He does nothing but eat and sleep, and the meals keep getting better all the time, until Nicely is as fat as a goose and can hardly wobble. However, there is still one thing that worries him, and that is the extra plate at all meals. The best of everything goes on that plate, and after the meal, Mary always throws away what is on the plate. Then one day, Nicely takes himself down to where Harley is fixing the fence, and the scene is as follows.
2: Hello, Harley.
3: Huh? Oh, hello.
2: I wish to speak to you for a couple of minutes.
3: Something wrong, Mr. Jones?
2: Oh, no. I merely wish to satisfy my curiosity about something.
3: Sure. Sit down.
2: Yeah, on what?
3: On the ground.
2: It is slightly damp, and I do not wish to endanger my health. That is funny, Harley.
3: Don't mind a little dampness, Mr. Jones. You'll get used to it.
2: Huh? What are you talking about?
3: Nothing. But, what'd you come down here to talk about?
2: I noticed that at every meal there is a fourth place. I wish to know who that is for and why it gets the best of everything.
3: You ain't guessed, huh?
2: Look, Harley, before I tap your noggin for you, answer my question.
3: All right. Only don't tell her I said anything.
2: Why not?
3: She's kind of funny.
2: Never mind that. Who is the fourth plate for?
3: Jake.
2: Jake who?
3: Jake Crumb.
2: Crumb?
3: Yep.
2: I hear you say Jake Crumb?
3: That's right.
2: And, is that not the widow's name before it becomes Jones by reason of my marriage with her?
3: Sure. Jake was her last husband. Died 3 years ago.
2: Died? You mean that fourth place is for him?
3: Yep. Mary loved him pretty much. She was always sorry for what she did to him. She tries to make it up to him.
2: What does she do to him?
3: I ain't real sure, but I think it was poison.
2: But damp or not damp, I have got to sit down.
3: Of course. Husband number one met with a real funny accident. A big 200-pound keystone fell on his head. Funny, too, because that keystone stayed up for 100 years before he just happened to walk under it.
2: Husband number one?
3: Then Ed Summers, he was number two, died from having a charcoal stove in his room. Coroner said it was awful dangerous. Put some kind of gas in the room.
2: Sooner or later, you have got to stop talking like this.
3: Numbers three and four, I kind of forget, but it was awful sudden.
2: What number am I?
3: Let me see now. I guess number six. Yep, you're number six. Wonder what she'd think of for you.
2: You know all this, but you do not go to the cops?
3: Me? Ain't none of my business. Besides, I like it here.
2: I do not. Not anymore. I'm going to leave.
1: Leave me nicely? Why?
2: Mary.
3: Howdy, Mrs. Jones.
1: You better come to the house now nicely. Supper's ready. And tonight there's a real special treat for you.
0: It is out in the middle of no place, and Nicely is caught. All the way back to the house, Nicely looks for a way out. But Mary watches him like a hawk. He knows he cannot run, because he is too fat by now to outrun anybody. But he is thinking fast. Then he sits down to eat, but with practically no appetite. And he notices that Mary whispers something to Harley, who nods and disappears. And Harley does not sit down to eat. Then Mary fills that fourth plate.
2: That is a pretty good meal you are putting there.
1: Yes, it is. But why don't you eat nicely?
2: Me? Oh, well, I'm going to. I will wait for you to sit down.
1: I've got something to do in the kitchen. You go right ahead. Enjoy yourself.
2: Oh, enjoy myself. All this wonderful food, and I am afraid to eat it.
1: You say something to me nicely?
2: Huh? What?
1: I said, did you talk to me?
2: To you? I... No. No, no, I do not talk to you, Mary.
1: You're not talking to Harley.
2: Oh, no, no. I am talking to Jake.
1: You... What did you say?
2: I say I am talking to Jake.
1: Jake? Jake who?
2: Why, nobody else but good old Jake Crumb, who finally joins us after all these weeks.
1: Where? Where?
2: Where? Why, no place else but at the plate you sit for.
1: You're lying. You don't see anybody. You don't.
2: Now, why do you say that, Mary? You know as well as I do that good old Jake is here. Else, why is there a plate for him?
1: Jake! Jake!
2: Mary, he is saying something to me.
1: What? What?
2: If you will be quiet, I will hear him. He speaks very soft. Oh? You do not want to eat, Jake? But the food is very good indeed. Is that so? Oh, but I do not believe that, Jake. It is impossible.
1: Nicely, what did he say? Tell me, what did he say?
2: He tells me some peculiar story about the food being poisoned, and he does not want to eat it.
1: Poison? Oh, Jake, Jake!
2: Ah, it is all right now. He is going to eat. He says he will eat like he does 3 years ago.
1: Yes, but this food tonight, it's all right. Tell him it's all right.
2: Why should it not be? Jake, what is the matter, old man? Why do you look like that?
1: What is it? What's the matter?
2: It is very peculiar. Good old Jake Crumb takes one bite of his food and falls off the chair. He is now lying on the floor at your feet.
1: Oh, Jake. Oh, my poor darling, Jake. I'm sorry. I'm sorry I loved you, Jake. I don't know why I did it. I don't.
2: Mary, he is looking up at you and shaking his head.
1: Oh, no, no, no, no!
2: My, I am a good actor. Hello, operator. This is Nicely Jones, and I am speaking from the... Yeah, like I say, this is Nicely Jones, and I am speaking from the Widow Crumb's farm. I wish to speak to the cops, the police, the army, the navy, the coast guard, and a goodly portion of the air force. I need out of here real bad.
0: Now, that is not quite the end of the story. And what the payoff is, I will tell you in a minute.

0: Well, one day I am sitting in Mindy's enjoying some lunch when who comes in and sits down with me but Nicely Nicely Jones. He fills me in on the story I tell you so far. Then he says,
1: "It takes 10 years off my life, Broadway. Also, it takes 50 pounds off someplace else."
0: This I am able to understand. But what becomes of the widow?
1: It seems she runs out that night and runs right into an old open well. It seems that the cover is off, like she tells Harley it should be.
0: You mean you are supposed to walk into that well?
1: That is the general idea.
0: Oh, Nicely, you are a very lucky man.
1: I guess so. They take poor Harley away. It seems he has some loose boards in the attic and is not responsible.
0: Nicely, you have a terrible experience.
1: Terrible. But I come by $1,200, which I get for the farm because I am the widow's aunt.
0: 1,200 fish, well.
1: And today I bet it all on a horse.
0: Why?
1: Well, it is a hunch I play, like the hunch I play when I pretend I am talking to Jake Crumb's ghost.
0: I do not understand.
1: The horse's name is Apparition. Get it?
0: Oh, sure. Jake's ghost and Apparition. It is a good hunch.
1: Uh-huh.
0: Well, what happens?
1: Broadway, you cannot expect the same hunch to win two times in a row. Apparition loses. It seems like a person just cannot count on anything anymore.
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0: 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Vern Carstensen is in charge of production. 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

If killers laugh at the law in a town, it isn't long before they take over. That's happening in your town, mister. What are you going to do about it?

0: have gun, will travel. Starring Mr. John Daner as Paladin. San Francisco, 1875. The Carlton Hotel, headquarters of a man called Paladin.
1: Mr. Paladin! Oh, good afternoon, Mr. Paladin.
2: Well, you're looking very pleased with yourself, hey boy?
1: Oh, well, a big wedding will happen.
2: Wedding? Whose wedding? Not yours.
1: No. Cousin to hey boy.
2: Oh.
1: It's a Chinese wedding. Many people much celebrating.
2: Well, that's fine. I'd say by the way you're acting that this doesn't happen too often, huh?
1: Oh, no, Mr. Paladin. Does not happen often. Oh, hey boy, very happy. Make many preparations. Everybody have a good time. You will come to wedding?
2: Hey, boy, if I'm in San Francisco, I guarantee I'll be there. Yes, sir. You just let me know when and where.
1: Oh, very good. Yes, hey, boy, let you know. I go now.
2: No, wait. Wait a minute. Didn't you want to see me about something?
1: Oh, yes, sir. Almost forgot the telegram come for you.
2: Oh. Yes. Well, let's see.
1: You send the answer?
2: Yes. Tell him, have gun, will travel.
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2: The telegram took me to a town near the Nevada border, and when I got there, my job was completed swiftly, without bullets. I collected my fee and started the long ride back to San Francisco. The third day brought me to a town called Woodland, nestled in the foothills of the Sierra Nevada range. It was like 1,000 other towns, one dusty street with boardwalks on each side, flanked by rows of wooden, false-fronted buildings, and the inevitable saloon and general store. I decided I might as well get some supplies. Hello? Anybody here?
1: Oh.
2: What?
1: Help me. Please.
2: Oh, well, here. Let me help you up. Get you to a chair.
1: Oh.
2: Easy. Easy now. There.
1: Please, a doctor. I need a doctor.
2: What happened, old man? Who did this to you?
1: Get the doctor, please.
2: Where is he?
1: North Street, a white house.
2: A white house. I'll get him and be right back. For 3 days, the little old man hovered near death. I found out his name was Hans Reicher and that he owned the store. I also found out he was alone and needed help, so I decided to stay on. On the fourth day, the doctor said Hans was going to be all right, and by the end of the week, he was beginning to move around.
1: Give me a cup. I pour you some more coffee.
2: Thank you, sir. Well, good to see you up and around, Mr. Reicher. You better take it easy. Remember what the doctor said.
1: What does the doctor know? She asked him, is a man going to live or die? And he will tell you he doesn't know. So, the man lives or he dies. Either way, the doctor can say he was right.
2: Well, just the same, you're not as strong as you may think you were.
1: Yeah, that is true. I am not strong, but I would not be here at all if it were not for a man named Paladin.
2: Ah, I did nothing, Mr. Riker.
1: Well, that, of course, is nonsense. And I want you to know that an old man is grateful.
2: Well, I did only what anyone would do.
1: Well, perhaps I am more cynical than you.
2: Perhaps you are. Mr. Riker, will you tell me now who did this to you?
1: That is not important. Not now.
2: It is to me. Who beat you? Why?
1: I'll show you something now, my friend. Show you something only a few people have seen. It is what is in this box that causes my fear. You will open it, please.
2: Beautiful.
1: Take it out. Look at it closely.
2: Well, that's wonderful craftsmanship. It's wonderful.
1: It's a good gun, yeah?
2: It certainly is. The balance is perfect. It's just perfect. Where'd you get this gun, Mr. Riker?
1: You see me now as a storekeeper, Mr. Paladin. But in the old country, in Germany, I was a gunsmith, and a very good gunsmith.
2: You made this gun?
1: I have made many hundreds of guns in my lifetime. And to the one you hold, I crafted a mate.
2: A twin?
1: A twin.
2: You spoke of a fear, Mr. Riker. What fear?
1: Well, to a lifelong friend, I gave the twin weapon, crafted by my own hands, and it killed him. It exploded the first time he shot it. There was a flaw somewhere that I did not see, and my friend died.
2: Well, you shouldn't blame yourself for that.
1: The day my friend died, I swore never to make another gun, Mr. Paladin, and I have not. No, I sold my guns, all of them but the one that you hold, and came to America.
2: I see.
1: Then, 2 weeks ago, a gunfighter was called Link Doby, rode into town, and he found something he wanted here. A gun.
2: This gun?
1: Yeah, that gun.
2: Well, how did he know about it?
1: Well, one of my friends I have showed it to, he was drinking too much and he talked loudly. And at first, this Link Doby was nice. He asked me to sell the gun to him, but I couldn't do that.
2: Oh, then what?
1: Then he went back to the saloon and drank, and then he came back again and asked me, and then when I still said no, he beat me.
2: Why didn't you just give the gun to Doby, Mr. Riker? You said yourself it's defective.
1: Nein. I said the twin to this gun has a flaw, but this gun here, it is perfect.
2: What about the law here?
1: Sheriff King, he is like me. He is old, and a man like Doby, a gunfighter, the sheriff cannot stop him. No, everybody here, they are afraid of Doby.
2: I think I'll talk to Sheriff King.
1: Nein. Yeah, you have done enough, my friend. Please, do not concern yourself with this. I will give Doby the gun.
2: No, don't do that. Not yet. First, let me see what I can do.

When friends drop in, let your hospitality show you're sociable in the modern manner. 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

0: Have you tried a Pepsi lately? The sheriff's office sat defiantly alone in Woodland, faded and old, like the man in it, who sat with his feet propped on the desktop that had been scarred by too many years. And he looked at me with pale blue eyes, dimmed and defeated by age.
1: So, that old fool went and hired a gunslinger, eh?
0: No, Sheriff. Mr. Riker didn't hire anybody. I'm here on my own.
1: Well, now, why don't you just turn around and leave on your own?
0: I'll leave when I find out what's going to be done about this.
1: What's done's my business, mister, not yours.
0: I'm making it mine. Now, what are you going to do?
1: What do you expect me to do?
0: Get dopey.
1: Now, you listen to me, Mr. Paladin. Things was all right here till you come in. We ain't had no trouble.
0: You say you had no trouble, Sheriff. Well, maybe not. But you don't know what trouble is until a man like Link Dopey laughs at your law. And he's going to keep right on laughing until he gets sick of it. And then he's going to start shooting. Maybe one of the people he kills will be a tired old sheriff.
1: Now, wait a minute.
0: And then he'll leave your town, Sheriff. And he'll only be the first. There'll be others, dozens of them. Because this will be the town they know they can buffalo.
1: Come over to the window, Paladin. You see that street? It ain't much, but it used to be. Just a few years ago, there wasn't a man or woman walked down that street. Didn't have a lot of respect for me. And then all of a sudden, the gunfighters found out I was old. Couldn't handle a gun no more. They started coming, and I was afraid to stop them.
0: Sheriff, the man that says he isn't afraid is either a liar or a fool.
1: Thanks, Paladin. But there ain't nothing I can do. Not no more.
0: All right, Sheriff. Then I'll handle it. Dopey will be leaving town tomorrow, one way or another.

0: I'm looking for a man called Link Dobie. Is he here?
1: I'm Dobie.
0: My name is Paladin.
1: Well, what you got to say to me, mister?
0: A few days ago, you beat an old man, Dobie. You beat him, and you told him you were going to kill him if he didn't give you a certain gun.
1: Oh, that's none of your affair. That's between old man Riker and me.
0: Not anymore, Dobie. I represent Mr. Riker. And you're going to have to kill me to get that gun you're after.
1: Look here, I got no cause to have no shootout with you.
0: If I haven't given you cause yet, Mr. Dobie, maybe this will...
1: I'll kill you.

Now you have cause, Dobie. But I'm going to let you off. I'm going to let you leave town. Tomorrow morning by 8 o'clock. That's how much time you have to get out. Tomorrow morning. 8 o'clock. Yeah.

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2: I had breakfast with Hans Reicher the next morning, which was quite an experience. Hans called it Gabel Frühstück, or a knife and fork breakfast. It consisted of eggs, bacon, sausage, hot rolls, soup, and potatoes. It was a good start for any day.
3: You do not eat, Mr. Paladin. It is the German way of cooking you do not like.
2: It's the German way of cooking I do like, but there's a limit to what a man's stomach will hold.
3: Ah, but you do not eat much. Already I have eaten more than you, and you are young. You should eat more than me. I think perhaps it is the trouble with Link Toby. I cannot stop you from doing this thing, my friend.
2: Oh, I don't think there'll be any showdown. Dobie is brave when he knows he can win. I doubt that he's in town now, but I better make certain. You stay here, Mr. Reicher. I'll check the livery stable to be sure he's gone. Dobie's horse wasn't at the livery stable. But just to be sure he'd left town, I went to the hotel. The clerk told me Dobie had checked out at 7 o'clock that morning. I headed back for Hans Reicher's.
4: Paladin!
2: Huh?
4: Paladin!
2: Oh.
4: Dobie, I seen him.
2: Where, Sheriff? Where'd you see him?
4: I was just coming out of my office. I seen him sneak into Riker's place.
2: Reicher? Come on. Mr. Reicher? Mr. Reicher? Mr. Reicher, where is he?
5: The gun.
2: Where's Dobie?
5: The back, out back, he has the gun.
2: Sheriff, get the doctor. I'm going after Dobie.

Hold it, Paladin. Don't you even breathe. Now, you do exactly what I tell you. Put that gun in your holster. Really?